0: Padres and Brewers are scoreless in the top of the second inning. The flamethrower, Jacob Mizorowski, on the hill tonight for Milwaukee.
1: Hey, it's Michelle Smallman, and coming up Thursday, the Spurs are a win away from heading to the Western Conference Finals. I'll tell you if they're the only team left in the playoffs that can beat the Thunder. It's on Sportsnet, like 6 a.m. Eastern, right here on ESPN Radio, ESPN2, and ESPNU.

0: and welcome in. It's Always College Football. I'm your host, Greg McElroy. So happy to have you here with us today. We will dedicate today's show to the Big Ten. All of you guys think for whatever reason we have like some SEC agenda. No, we cover everybody here at Always College Football, and the Big Ten's won three straight national champions. You had Michigan in 23, Ohio State in 24, and then Indiana capping off the three-peat last year in 25. And the spring games have been played. You got some depth charts that have been shuffled a little bit. We got 15 practices that have maybe separated some storylines from some real storylines versus maybe some artificial storylines. But we have some questions about this conference, probably more so than we did coming out of January, and it's not a bad thing at all. It's the exact thing you want. Like, you need to know, what are we paying attention to this summer and throughout fall that could keep these teams from potentially reaching their ceiling? So welcome in. Glad to have you with us. Full spring audit, biggest, deepest, probably the most confusing conference in college football in many ways. So we're not going to hit just storylines. We're not going to hit just vibes. We're going to get the questions, right? The unresolved, keep me up at night questions that are going to define the conference race here in 2026, because the gap between the elite and the middle tier in the Big Ten feels like it's a little wider than most of the other leagues, but the gap between the top and the bottom is enormous, right? It's about as wide as the valley that you might see out there near the Grand Canyon. Okay. We know spring football has confirmed that. We know Ohio State. We know Michigan. We know Indiana. We know Oregon. We know Penn State has just become kind of Iowa State East. We know that every elite program in this conference left spring though with something to prove. It's not problematic, but it's worth noting right now. So let's go through it program by program, question by question. We'll start at the top and then work our way through it. So let's get in. We'll kick things off with the Indiana Hoosiers. The biggest question for the defending national champions this upcoming season is, can Josh Hoover actually replace Fernando Mendoza? Or is Indiana about to find out just how singular Mendoza really was? Because on spring game, right, the scoreboard, it lights up with a notification that stopped everything in its tracks. I mean, Fernando Mendoza, the Heisman winner, the architect of the 16-0 season, the number one overall selection for the Las Vegas Raiders. The crowd goes absolutely nuts when they announce the pick, right? And then everyone kind of looked back at the field where there's Josh Hoover, who's got six completions for about 100 yards behind an offensive line that's not at all fully intact right now, in front of a crowd that was simultaneously celebrating the guy that he has to replace. I mean, that's kind of a cold way to start your era. Now, to be fair to Hoover, I mean, context matters here, right? They're going to be without their left tackle in spring, Carter Smith. They're going to be without their right guard in spring. These guys not really available. So the offensive line that he's playing behind, you got some multiple freshmen out there running with the ones there in the spring, going against a really good defense, and they got sacked a bunch. He took up a lot of sacks. Not great. Second quarter, things settle down just a little bit. Hoover looks a little bit more comfortable. And everything that you hear about from Kurt Cignetti, he publicly has gone out on a limb in defending Hoover, saying that he's process oriented, that he's trying to make the most of every single rep right now. And you can interpret that as coach speak, but it's also kind of consistent with how Kurt Cignetti has handled every single transition at Indiana. Now, the factual case for Josh Hoover is that the guy threw for nearly 3,500 yards last year, threw 29 touchdowns last year, completed nearly 66% of his passes. This is not some reclamation project. This is a proven power four starter with a full body of work. Now, the case for concern is a little simpler and kind of harder to argue away. Mendoza was undefeated. He won the Heisman. He was the first pick in the NFL draft, right? The offense is not just replacing him. They're replacing their top two running backs and Kalen Black and Roman Hemby. Both are now the NFL. You lose some of the most experienced players at receiver in the entire country. And while they do return some talent for sure, I mean, Charlie Becker's outstanding. Guy's one of the best receivers in the Big Ten, one of the best receivers in the country. You have a bunch of new weapons, some guys to be very excited about. Like, you got Marsh coming in, Jess Preston. You got new running back from Boston College and Turbo Richard. Like, there's a lot to like about what was brought in. And here's where I kind of land on Indiana. The program doesn't rebuild. Kurt Cignetti just simply reloads. He did it by infusing a ton of talent in year one. Nobody really believed Indiana could compete and make the playoff. In year number two, people thought, well, yeah, they'll take a natural step back. How could they not? Well, they get better and they go undefeated and winning the national championship. He's probably going to do it again in year number three. Now, the offensive line health situation, going to be watching that one pretty closely. Think that group has a chance to be top tier in the sport. Those two guys and Carter Smith and Bray Lynch being out, not great. They will be back for fall camp. So if they're at full strength and everything else falls into place, the biggest question might not be Hoover himself. The biggest question is whether Hoover is going to be able to operate in that offense as quickly as he wants. Because here's my take. Indiana is still a top five program going into this year. Yeah, you look at the schedule. They avoid Oregon. They avoid Penn State. They are hosting Ohio State, and that's kind of the singular defining game on the schedule. They are, once again, probably going to be one of the most underrated teams in America because people are going to focus so much on what was lost and not think about what Kurt Cignetti and company have built around the quarterback position. Because Hoover does not have to be Mendoza. He just has to be good enough for that defense, which is going to be great, and the offensive line to kind of handle the rest of the task. So it's not an unreasonable ask. They're going to be just fine. They're in Bloomington, Indiana. We'll go next to the runners-up in the Big Ten last year is the Ohio State Buckeyes. We know the roster's loaded. We know they got just about everything you could possibly want. So here's the question. Julian Sand, we all think he's one of the best quarterbacks in the country. But now it feels like it's time to maybe take that step, right? Is he ready to command on the biggest stage, arguably, in all of college football? Or is Ohio State one off day away from bowing out of the playoffs sooner than they probably should? That's the question. And here's what Ohio State spring game has told us. Look, Julian Sand, right down the field. We know that. Facing a fourth and goal, escapes the rusher. When the offensive line kind of breaks down, keeps his eyes downfield, found nothing, decided to run it in himself. They've talked about his legs being more part of the offense this year. And I love the energy that we get from Julian Sand. I feel like he does all the right things. He has the mentality to approach that position at Ohio State and approaches it the exact way you would want. Things roll off his back. He's singularly focused on what's ahead. And you need your quarterback to be a dude when you are shouldering the burden of trying to chase championships every single year. Now, the broader picture, you look at the defense, you know, they won spring game or whatnot. You look at some of the bright moments, right, with Chris Henry and him announcing his presence to the world and what he might ultimately become. So there's a lot of good news kind of all over the place. But the one question that I'm really curious about when it comes to Ohio State's championship ceiling, we know that Julian Sand's super composed. We know he's a veteran. We know he's outrageously accurate. Probably one of the most accurate quarterbacks we've seen in college football in recent years. But last year, or 2 years ago, excuse me, when Ohio State won the national championship, Will Howard stepped up in some really big moments and made some really big plays. This is the year where Sand can take that step as well. Now, if you look at the spring, looked like there was a little cautiousness, maybe a little bit of a tendency to play it a little closer to the vest. And if you listen to those that follow the Buckeyes very closely, they chart all the games. It's such a well-sourced group that follows the Buckeyes. They're all in, man. Gotta love them. You really do. I always read all their stuff. I think it's terrific. And there's a bunch of different companies that are charting all of this stuff. You chart every single throw in the spring game, and Sand on passes in the intermediates between 10 and 20 yards downfield was just 2 of 7, didn't attempt a single pass that was 20 yards downfield. Now, you have a team with Jeremiah Smith, right? Arguably the most talented player in the country. Jeremiah Smith last year averaged nearly 15 yards of reception. So if you're not trying to stretch the field with regularity, then you're probably not using Jeremiah Smith to his full capacity. And I think if you listen to Ryan Day, the run threat that you've seen from Sand, that appears to be something that can be built upon. You also look at what was lost off the defensive side with Sonny Styles and Arvell Reese, those guys being gone. I love the in-house candidates that are there to potentially replace. I like some of the pieces they brought in, both in their recruiting class and in the transfer portal.
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it is an interesting kind of process to figure out, all right, who will be the guys that are going to be shutting things down after you lose two elite linebackers a year ago? Because I know Ohio State's offense can be great. I know Ohio State's defense can be great. But we are not measuring Ohio State to that of the rest of college football. We're measuring Ohio State against themselves. And that's a tremendous, tremendous place to be. We're not going to rank, oh, well, Ohio State top three team this year. Obviously, right? But how does this Ohio State team stack up against past Ohio State teams that have won national championships? That's the real question. And I think there is a bit of a question. Can the defense continue to rebuild and match the standard that we saw at times last year? Can Julian Sain add that vertical dimension that makes this offense truly unstoppable? Ohio State's going to be preseason number one in a lot of polls. It would be really

0: Hey folks, it's Jack Farrell here from Game Time. I want to tell you about my experience with my friends over at Sinus and Snoring Specialists. 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That's 601-0303.
1: There at linebacker, but my take, man, this is probably as talented a team as there is in the sport. That's not hyperbolic. Look at the two deep on both sides of the ball, offensive and defensive lines. Quarterback, for example, you put Oregon right there alongside, if not ahead, of just about everybody. But I don't know if I'm necessarily ready to declare this as a runaway. There are questions about the coordinator, and coordinator transitions, they can occasionally have some growing pains. So if for whatever reason Mariner or Hampton, maybe they're not having a great game or whatever, maybe they struggle for whatever reason, who knows. Does that have an effect on the overall output of what you're getting on both sides of the ball? Maybe, maybe not. However, it is a question. So I think you should feel really good about Oregon right now, even with new coordinators. But that probably is the biggest question about the Ducks heading into this upcoming season. The Michigan Wolverines trying to get back into the college football playoff, and they have some coaching transition as well. However, the biggest question for Michigan this year is, can Bryce Underwood make a sophomore leap under a new coach, new coordinator, and a completely new offensive system? That's a real question. Because look, I love Kyle Whittingham. I mean, he didn't come to Ann Arbor to help build this thing from the ground up. I mean, he came in to plug and play and to win immediately. He brings in his offensive coordinator from Utah with him in Jason Beck. And Beck dramatically improved Utah's offense last year. He brings in defensive coordinator Jay Hill, who he swiped from BYU, and he knew him very, very close. Like, that's going to be a really, really smooth transition, I think, with the coaches. But retaining Bryce Underwood was massive. He was the top recruit from the class a couple years back, had a bit of an up and down freshman year, which is to be expected, by the way, and didn't play his best ball in the closing stretch of the Citrus Bowl loss to Texas. Now, the spring game, bit of a low scoring affair, and Underwood, if you're going to look at the limited reps that he actually was out there, he was just 3 of 9 for 22 yards. And there's still some inconsistencies from an accuracy standpoint. There still appears to be some maybe occasional mechanical issues, and some of those concerns are a little familiar from what we saw last year. Now, everyone's going to be in love with the new toy, right? The new freshman quarterback Tommy Carr, who of course is the grandson of the legendary Michigan coach and Lloyd Carr, and he looked great, right? So everybody loves him. And there was that steak versus hot dogs reward system where the winning team got steaks and the losing team got hot dogs. Well, apparently that motivated Tommy Carr there, because they made pretty clear after the actual spring game itself. It's like, we know Underwood's the starter. No one's denying that. There's no question about it. There's not a competition. But there's something that I keep coming back to when Whittingham talked about Underwood, said that he progressed significantly through spring. Now, some things that you may not necessarily notice, but his footwork, his pocket presence, he's improved in just about every area, but there's still a lot of work to do. Yeah, there's still a lot of work to do. He's a second year player, and that's truth from his own head coach. Now, the big story in the spring was freshman running back Savion Hyder. Sounds like he's got power, sounds like he's got footwork, sounds like he's got a lot of speed as well. Every single report out of Ann Arbor referenced him as a possible breakout candidate. You also hear a lot about the presence that Salisi Moa made to the wide receiver room. It sounds like the defense has a bit of an identity coming out of spring. But the ceiling in 2026 for Michigan will be determined almost entirely by one thing, and that's Bryce Underwood, right? Because right now he's learning a new offense. This is his second college season.

0: If he could develop into an elite Big Ten quarterback, then Michigan has every opportunity to not just compete in the league, but compete for the college football playoff as well. Michigan's one of the most fascinating programs in the conference this year, not because they're the best, but because the range of outcomes is pretty significant. If Underwood can figure it out and the Whittingham culture kind of lands immediately, is a college football playoff lock. But if Underwood continues with some inconsistencies and maybe the offense isn't as good as we hope they're going to be, well, man, this could be a team that has some ups and downs. Now, I'm not quite ready to put Michigan into my preseason top five until I see Underwood put together a full game. But I'm absolutely bullish on this Michigan team. Like I said, though, almost entirely due to the progress I anticipate from their starting quarterback. Moving on to the Penn State Nittany Lions. Now, a lot's changed for Penn State from last year to this year. Last year, they were top one, maybe two team in the country in the preseason. Now it feels like they're very much flying under the radar. So the big question for Penn State is, did Matt Campbell bring enough Iowa State DNA to Happy Valley to actually change Penn State's ceiling? Or is this potentially going to be a slightly slower build that fans are going to expect results right now? Because let's kind of put the roster movement in perspective. Matt Campbell takes the job. And in taking the job, he decides to bring, I don't know, 25 of his Iowa State players with him to Happy Valley. You bring your quarterback, you bring a couple wide receivers, you bring your running back, and there's a lot of familiarity between Matt Campbell and these players. That's not abstract. I mean, that we know that, right? So this is kind of some of a functional team building advantage that very few new head coaches in the country have. Because we know Rocco Beck, for example, he spent most of the spring recovering from being a little bit beat up last year. But he said that the current Penn State roster was kind of brought together in a way that the previous one was not, is that all the guys are aligned and that all the goals and expectations are clearly laid out. And if you're not on the same page with your teammates, it's going to be really hard to win the big games that we haven't seen Penn State win in quite some time. And it sounds like, too, this team appears to be very much player led, and that maybe last year that wasn't really the case. And who knows? We'll see. But that's clearly a bit of an assessment of what the James Franklin era became at the end of his tenure. But if you listen to Matt Campbell himself, he's talking about third string quarterbacks and backup quarterbacks that burst through and guys that are getting first and second team reps. I mean, he's citing a Division III transfer from Christopher Newport and Connor Berry as one of the guys that have one of the best springs, which is pretty impressive. That's a feel good story, right? But the depth chart kind of all over the place. There are some questions there.
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1: I'm Christine Lisi on ESPN. A crucial game 5 from Detroit of the second round NBA playoff series with the Cavaliers and Pistons knotted up at 2 games apiece. Cleveland leading at Detroit 14-13 in the first quarter. Knicks optimistic forward OG Anunoby will return from a hamstring strain for game 1 of the East Finals against Cleveland or Detroit. New York has shown a lot this postseason, says Inside the NBA analyst Charles Barkley.
2: Whoever they play next round is going to be like a really tough series. But they're playing fantastic. Big Cat is playing great. Brunson is doing what Brunson does. They got to get OG healthy. But the Knicks, other than OKC, they've been the most impressive team in the playoffs so far.
1: Stanley Cup playoffs, second round, game number 5. Wild facing a must-win on the road, leading the Avalanche 1-0 in the first on a goal by Marcus Johansson 34 seconds into the game. Baseball, Yankees lefty Max Fried pulled from today's start in the 7-0 loss at Baltimore after just 3 innings due to soreness in his pitching elbow. He'll be examined tomorrow and undergo imaging. Rookie Parker Messick, another strong outing. He struck out 7 over 6 and 2/3. Guardians beat the Angels 4-2 to cap off the 3-game sweep. Rockies with a 4-run top of the 5th. They are up 4-3 on the Pirates in the bottom of the 5th from Pittsburgh. Nationals and Reds tied at 6 in the bottom of the 5th inning. Sadon Rafaela, go ahead 2-run blast. That has put the Red Sox up 3-1 on the Phillies. Top of the 7th inning. Rays, Blue Jays, no score, bottom 6. Tigers still leading the Mets 2-1 in the 4th inning. Riley Green with a 2-run single.
3: Hey, it's Evan Cohen. Coming up Thursday, we'll react to a huge Game 5 in the Eastern Conference. 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

0: they got to be mentally and physically ready to make sure that they're in a really good spot, because the schedule, I actually think their schedule is for the most part gettable relative to what we've seen in the past from Penn State. They avoid Indiana, Ohio State, and Oregon. So they do get SC, they do get Michigan, they do get Washington. But to think about what the floor now is with Penn State, I don't know where the ceiling is just yet, but I do know where the floor is. I think this is a team that has legitimate dark horse potential. Legitimate. Look at their schedule. To think they can get to 9 or 10 is not outside of the realm of possibility, because the culture has been reset in real time. And the talent's going to be good. It's going to be solid. Now, can it extend beyond what we've seen in the past? Perhaps. But the schedule is favorable. And if Rocco Becht, who's one of the most experienced quarterbacks in the entire country, the guy's won 26 games, that experience is worth something. Now, the one question that I can't quite get out of my head is that there were a bunch of guys that were out for spring practice. So how much do they actually know about the team right now? I think Campbell has kind of admitted that. He said, look, we still are kind of putting this thing together. We're still kind of trying to figure out who we are. So it's really the next 14, 15, 16 weeks that will be critical. The summer months for this group to continue to elevate, continue to get healthy, continue to create continuity. And then when they kick things off in September, that's when we're going to find out, because this is simultaneously very exciting and a little bit to be like, all right, let's be careful here. Let's not get out over our skis. But the opportunity is there for Penn State if they can go out there and take some of those games that they haven't quite gotten with a consistency the last few years. Moving out west, it's the USC Trojans. The big question for them is a pretty simple one, by the way. Can Gary Patterson turn USC into a program that can win super physical games? Or is this still going to be a high-powered offense that's kind of waiting for that defense to maybe take the next step? Because we've seen like Lincoln Riley at SC now for 5 years, right? The offenses have been terrific. And the defenses have, at various points, been at best average, right? If you look last year, they get the 9 wins, they lose in the bowl game, and they decide to overhaul the defensive staff, partly because of departures. But the headliner is that Gary Patterson, a Hall of Fame defensive coordinator and former head coach at TCU, a man that built one of the most fundamentally sound defensive programs in college football history, he's now taken over on that side of the ball, and he's 66 years old. He's not here to just watch film and live in a support role. I mean, he told the media this spring exactly what he's bringing to SC. He's going to bring that defense, that 4-2-5 base defense identity with multiple calls on every play, one for the front, one for the back end, that creates a level of schematic complexity that maybe they haven't quite had at SC the last couple of years. Because we know on offense they're going to be in good shape. I love quarterback Jaden Mayava. He's a proven starter. I think he's got a chance to take a huge step this year. The offensive line has a decent amount of experience. There's been some talent infusion on the defense as well. You got some high ceiling freshman additions. You got some guys that joined via the transfer portal as well. And the reports out of Heritage Hall have been consistently really positive about the direction of Gary Patterson's unit. And Riley's said all of it publicly. And but here's the thing. Riley has been saying that USC's defense is improved every spring for the last 5 years. Well, I do think they've grown on that side of the ball. They have. They've gotten better on defense. From where they were when things started to where they're at now, the defense has improved. But it has not improved enough to make them a legitimate contender, not just competing for a playoff spot, but competing in the Big Ten and potentially competing for a national championship. But Gary Patterson's pedigree is real. If you look at his success at TCU, the guy won 181 games. He had 5 defenses that were ranked in the top 5 in his tenure as the head coach at TCU. He's a College Football Hall of Famer. So you can't really punch back against his bona fides. But he's been out of head coaching since he left TCU in 2021. And the USC defensive roster is still trying to get to a point which they have the depth. They do look like they have the talent in some places, but do they have the consistency and they have the depth? And my take is I really believe that Patterson is the guy. He's the guy that's going to make a difference. And this is the most I've believed in a hire on the defensive side since Lincoln Riley took over. Gary Patterson has absolutely nothing to prove. He's got absolutely nothing to lose. He's already in the Hall of Fame. He's just got a genuine passion for building a defense. And if Patterson can get USC to, I don't know, above average in the Big Ten in points allowed, because they have historically over the last few years, you know, they haven't been great. They've taken strides, but if they can get to the top five in the Big Ten in points allowed, then they're going to have enough offensive firepower to win 10 games and make a legitimate college football playoff run. If the defense is still really inconsistent, then it's going to be really challenging for them to reach their ceiling, because this is year five. Now is the time for that championship window that Riley has talked about all offseason. Now is the time for them to take that collective step. I really believe they can if they can take those strides on the defensive side. Moving on to the Nebraska Cornhuskers. The question for Nebraska: can Anthony Calandria translate the production he had in the Mountain West into becoming a legitimate Big Ten starting quarterback? And is Matt Rhule, are they finally about to build something very real in Lincoln, Nebraska? This is year four, right? The first 3 years, 500 record. And at some point, the building, and they've been building now, it's going to take on some serious results. Now, the quarterback situation, I think they've had some good moments, but collectively, over the course of his entire tenure, it's been fine. Well, Dylan Raiola, now he's starting over. He's going to go to Oregon. Emma Johnson's heading to the NFL. And into this vacuum steps Anthony Calandria, who is a transfer from UNLV, was the Mountain West Offensive Player of the Year last year, had over 4,100 all-purpose yards and 33 touchdowns. If you look over the course of his career, the guy scored 61 total touchdowns in his career. The guy can play. He's got nearly 8,700 career all-purpose yards. So at the spring game, in front of a decent amount of fans, it's very obvious that Calandria is the guy. There hasn't been a formal announcement, but based on the playing time and the rep distribution, like, we know who's going to be the guy. We know he's got mobility. We know he's got athleticism. Those are the things that kind of made him special at UNLV and at Virginia the year before. He clearly has a connection with a few of the receivers as well. You're also hearing some buzz about Jamal Rhule, the running back who's a freshman, that, man, he might have a chance to really break out as a young player. So the honest concern about Calandria is not really about his talent. The concern is the massive jump in defensive talent that he's going to face week in and week out. Against the Mountain West, yeah, good teams in the Mountain West for sure. He had 23 touchdowns. He had 9 picks. But even in his time at Virginia, there were some really high highs and there were a couple low lows as well. But what's going to happen when you face off against Indiana and Iowa and Illinois or an Ohio State? That's the test, right? Calandria, he's talked about running some tempo, the same tempo that he thrived on at Virginia and UNLV. Dana Holgerson's going to put him in a position to be successful. And if they can commit to it, then I think this offense could be very difficult to play against in a week's worth of practice leading up to the game against the Cornhuskers. Look, my take, I think this is an 8-win team this year. I know that feels like a bit of a hot take, but I, however, think this is a very reasonable projection based on the upside that you might have at quarterback, a pretty favorable stretch within the schedule, and 4 years now building up to this point where the depth chart is where it needs to be. Because if Calandria can be healthy for 12 games, the offensive line improves, those are both very real questions at this point, then Nebraska will be comfortably in a bowl game with some possible upside room to spare. So there's a lot of progress, and it's been slow at times. It's been a bit of a grind at times, but it's been hard-earned progress, but progress nonetheless. So cautiously optimistic about Nebraska this year, but almost all pending their quarterback playing to the level I think he's capable of playing at. We'll go next. We're going to pair two teams together here. We're going to do Michigan State and Northwestern all together. You'll understand why. It's a bit of a soap opera. It's kind of fun. We will start with Michigan State. Did Pat Fitzgerald just walk into the best possible situation, or is rebuilding Michigan State from scratch harder than it looks from the outside? And then the companion question, can Chip Kelly and Aiden Chiles make Northwestern competitive enough to actually maybe throw a couple wrenches in the Big Ten race? Now, we're combining these two because they're a little bit inseparable right now. Because if you look at Pat Fitzgerald, he was fired by Northwestern back in 2023 after a hazing scandal. He's been since vindicated. He's been 2 years out of coaching. He decides to come back. He's going to be the head coach of Michigan State. Well, Aiden Chiles was Michigan State starting quarterback the last couple of years under Jonathan Smith. Smith gets fired. Chiles transfers to Northwestern. And now Chip Kelly, who's a legendary offensive mind who helped build Oregon into what they became 10, 12, 15, 20 years ago. He's now the offensive coordinator for Northwestern. So when Northwestern visits Michigan State in 2026, Fitzgerald will face his former program, and the former quarterback at Michigan State will be under center for the opponent. Chip Kelly, who's Oregon Ducks, once dismantled everything that all these other guys in offense and defense have seen. I mean, this is like college football writes a story. Nobody could have scripted this, so let's talk a little football here.
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0: So let's talk a little football here. So let's start with Michigan State. Fitzgerald this spring, there's only three starters, right? A ton of new additions via the transfer portal. They bring in their quarterback, Alessio Milojevic, who I'm pretty intrigued by. He's the projected starter, and he's a player who showed some promise at times in the final few games of the 2025 season. So the infrastructure rebuild along both lines of scrimmage is underway, which is always going to be Pat Fitzgerald's starting point, but that's going to take a little time. So Fitzgerald's always kind of been the type of program builder where it might take 3 or 4 years, and he is kind of starting from scratch. Meanwhile, on the other side, Northwestern, Aiden Childs, over the course of 20 starts at Michigan State, threw for over 3,800 yards. Now he's entering into a new energy, fresh start, playing for a head coach, David Braun, and Chip Kelly calling the plays as his offensive coordinator. And we know under Kelly's offense, which historically has done a great job of creating some mismatches with some tempo, with some option concepts, the way they run the football is really impressive as well. We know Childs has a real chance to kind of have a bit of a breakout season that never really fully materialized in his time at Michigan State. And the Northwestern spring game showed the offense running these comp sets for the first time, and then Childs kind of operating as the unquestioned QB number one. Now, my take, I think Northwestern's got a chance to be a lot better this year. Now, I know that sounds wild, but Aiden Childs, Chip Kelly, a schedule does not require you to go beat Ohio State or Indiana. I mean, that's kind of the formula. Michigan State might take a little longer than one might expect. I think Pat Fitzgerald knows that. I think the program knows it. And the only people who don't know it right now are those that expect Pat Fitzgerald to walk right in, wave the magic wand, and then all of a sudden a very familiar name's there, so they're going to start winning. I think it's going to take a little longer for Michigan State, but I am cautiously optimistic long-term that Pat Fitzgerald will get that program going yet again. Let's go through some of the rest of the conference now. Let's go to the Washington Huskies. Damon Williams kind of spent the offseason, kind of a dramatic offseason, was going to leave, and then he came back, new NIL contracts. Jed Fish is now entering into year number three. And Williams, who's thrown for over 3,000 yards last year, but didn't play great against Michigan. You know, there's some things, there's some question here. So there was maybe a little NIL drama that did it have any effect on the chemistry or the trust the team kind of needs to beat the elite teams in the conference, because Williams has the talent. We know that. And spring practice reports say that everything is looking really good for him. And we know that Fish and him, they can repair that relationship. I believe that. But I think right now, when I look at Washington, the arrow is pointing up, but at the same time, it's going to require their quarterback playing at a remarkably high level. We'll go next to the Iowa Hawkeyes. Mark Gronowski's gone. You now have a quarterback competition featuring Jeremy Helklinski, who might be the guy. We'll see. He's kind of the projected guy as of this point, throwing exactly two passes last year. We know the defense is going to be elite. It's always elite because Phil Parker is still calling the plays. But the Hawkeyes quarterback situation is one of the more concerning quarterback situations in the conference. Now, they utilized Gronowski, and I thought Gronowski got a lot better as the season went along last year. Then they won nine games last year, so a pretty dang good year. But I don't know right now about where Iowa is, because this could be a team that's in the playoff mix, but they could also be a team that is disappointing offensively yet again. However, we all know that Iowa's going to win games with their defense. We'll go next to the Maryland Terrapins. Look, Malik Washa is back. Yeah, new offensive coordinator in there in Clint Trickett. Every game that Maryland plays this year is going to be a bit of a track meet. The defense continues to be the issue, specifically maybe being real sound against the run, but you do have a quarterback that could become a legitimate star. So if the defense can just hold up a little bit, Maryland could be a sneaky good team this year, especially if the offense can grow behind an improving starting quarterback. The Minnesota Golden Gophers, you get a couple pieces back that are really good. You get Darius Taylor is a great example. So this year's ceiling, probably at 8 wins, because PJ Fleck has them bowl eligible virtually every year. 8 wins, maybe an outside shot at potentially getting a 9. The big question, maybe getting that receiver room to develop. But I think you got some really underrated pieces there offensively within their weaponry that this team could be quietly one of the more improved teams in the conference this upcoming season. Moving to the next tier with Wisconsin, Illinois, Rutgers, UCLA, Purdue, a bunch of teams right now. Look, a lot of things about this tier right now. And by the way, I know Illinois has had a great year. I know I'm hopeful that Wisconsin could take a step forward this year. Some of these teams, they could exceed their projections. Some of them will continue to live in the cellar in the Big Ten. But it's really hard for me at this point to see any of the aforementioned teams winning the Big Ten here in 2026. So it's not me. It's just math. There's too many unknowns right now surrounding some of those programs to think they could take a legitimate step and be a contender here in 2026. Let's now get into a couple hot takes, all right? Hot take number one, Indiana's back in the Big Ten title game in 2026. I know what you're thinking. You're going to sit there and say, of course you say that. Everyone says it. No, here's specifically why. If you look at their schedule, they avoid Oregon, they avoid Penn State. Ohio State comes to them on October 17th. That's a rematch of the Big Ten championship game from a year ago. They'll play it at home. And if you look at Kurt Cignetti, I mean, he's never lost a game to a team that he should beat. And right now, he's beaten Ohio State in the past. Now, I think if you look at Josh Hoover, he's going to have a healthy offensive line. You look at the defense with Bryant Haynes and the group that did such a great job last year. The schedule's relatively manageable. The home field advantage for their biggest game is very real. And the system that Cignetti has built, they're not going to just fall apart because Mendoza and two receivers and two running backs left. They're going to be back in the Big Ten championship game. So it's not recency bias. I'm looking more at it like it's a program and not just one specific player. Hot take number two, Oregon's going to be playing in the national championship game next year. Let's just throw it out there. I really look at the talent. I just think it's too good. I look at Dante Moore returning, arguably the single most impactful player decision of this past off season, a guy that could have very easily been a top five pick in the NFL draft, decides to come back and chase a championship, playing with a different level of motivation. Man, the defensive line, that's probably the biggest key. That group is arguably the best in the country. I'm a believer in Drew Merringer. I'm a believer in Chris Hampton. I think they're going to find their new coordinator roles and fill them perfectly. And I think Dan Lanning, he knows what he's doing. I mean, he has the infrastructure to support them. So I think they will be playing for a national championship this year. Hot take number three. I still think Bryce Underwood is maybe a year away from reaching his ceiling. I think the transition into a new offense, I'm not sure at this point I would have him on a preseason all Big Ten team. It's not a shot. It's just a realistic projection of what happens when you ask a sophomore to master a brand new offense under a new head coach on one of the biggest stages in America. Like, we all know he has the talent to be a guy that excels at the top of the sport. But this is a new system, and it's going to probably take a lot more than 2,400 yards and 15 touchdowns to have a real breakout all Big Ten type of season. And the Big Ten, a lot of really capable quarterbacks. And a guy that was really inconsistent last year, it's going to be hard for him to get over some of the other guys that he's going to be measured against, like Moore, like Sayan, and like some of the other guys that have played a little bit longer and have played a little bit more consistently. I hope I'm wrong, but we'll see. Really, really hoping for Bryce Underwood to take a huge step. Hot take number four. I think if you look at Anthony Calandria, I think he's a guy that could very well finish in the top three, top five in the Big Ten Offensive Player of the Year voting. Now, this is an aggressive take. Jumping from the Mountain West to the Big Ten, that's a real jump. But here's what I know about Anthony Calandria. He's been at Virginia. He's been at UNLV. He's now at Nebraska. And this is a slightly different offense. Dave Holgorsen runs a tempo system that really could unlock the skill set that Calandria brings. Now, if Nebraska wants to run some of that tempo and the offensive line's better than it was a year ago, which both appear to be where they're kind of heading, then Calandria could finish the season with one of the most talked about quarterbacks in the entire conference. Maybe not the best, but I could see him being a top three, top five player in the league if all things go according to plan. Then hot take number five, one of the most entertaining games in the Big Ten in 2026 is Northwestern at Michigan State. Fitzgerald against his old school, Childs against his old team, Chip Kelly's offense against Pat Fitzgerald's defense. You got some drama, you got some football, and I've seen a lot of college football, but there's a narrative weight here that's going to make this game must watch, even though I don't think either team is going to be in the mix to potentially win the Big Ten. It's just going to be a fascinating game with a million different storylines surrounding it. So circle that one. That's one that we will all be looking forward to this fall. All right, it's time to land the plane. Indiana, they're going to be back in the Big Ten title game. Ohio State, they got to get aggressive offensively. They have too much firepower not to be an aggressive group offensively. We know Oregon's loaded. We know they have some new coordinators. I know Michigan is hoping for Underwood to make that sophomore leap. That'll do it for us here. We always encourage you to go and subscribe to the podcast, if you could, wherever you get your podcast.
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6: Call me Daddy Ward. 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
8: Who's Brendan Sorsby? One of the best quarterbacks in the Big 12 last year, a dual threat quarterback, breakout season in 2025. This offseason, he entered the transfer portal and agreed to a lucrative rev share deal with Texas Tech. Well, if you bet on a football game that your team's playing in, whether you played in the game or not, it doesn't matter that he didn't bet for them to lose or tank the game. Cincinnati had reportedly been alerted to the NCAA's investigation of his gambling before last season. What did Texas Tech know?
9: I think he was checked into a facility. I think they're trying to get ahead of something.
8: Yes.
9: Because I think that this is only going to get bigger. The precedent is that he's done. He will not play. You go back to Hunter Deckers at Iowa State. It
8: says here, if a player engages in activities to influence the outcome of their own games through people in the sports betting, that player will potentially face permanent loss of eligibility in all sports. That applies to players who wager on their own games and other sports within their own school.
7: 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This is SportsCenter.
10: I'm Christine Lisi on ESPN. Second round of the NBA playoffs, game number 5. Pistons at home leading the Cavaliers 47-34 in the second quarter. Kate Cunningham's got 16 points. That series is tied at 2, with the home team winning every game of so far. Knicks forward OG Anunoby returned to practice today. New York feeling pretty good about its chances of having him on the floor for the East Finals opener versus either Detroit or Cleveland. Not a great start at home for the Avalanche in the potential clincher, game 5 of their second round Stanley Cup playoff series. Minnesota's gotten 2 goals from Nick Foligno, 1 from Marcus Johansson, leads Colorado 3-0 first intermission. Baseball, Yankees lefty Max Fried pulled from today's 7-0 loss to the Orioles after 3 innings due to elbow soreness. He'll be examined and undergo imaging tomorrow. ESPN MLB analyst Tim Kirkjian.
11: He is a crucial part of this rotation, and if he's out for any extensive period, that's going to be a major loss. However, the Yankees this year have had the best starting pitching in the American League. Cam Schlittler, he might be one of the 5 best pitchers in the game right now. Carlos Rodon is back. Will Warren is vastly underrated.
10: And ace Gerrit Cole is nearing a return from Tommy John surgery. Guardians beat the Angels 4-2. Mike Trout 0-for-4 with two strikeouts in that loss. Mike Moniak, three-run home run, part of a six-run fifth for the Rockies. They're up 6-4 on the Pirates, top of the seventh. Zaydon Rafaela go-ahead two-run shot. Red Sox leading the Phillies 3-1 in the top of the ninth inning. The Rays going for a 17th win in 19 games, up 1-0 on the Blue Jays, bottom seven in Toronto.
12: Hey, it's Evan Cohen. Coming up Thursday, we'll react to a huge Game 5 in the Eastern Conference. Plus, we have all the reaction to the NFL schedule release. 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

0: is the Baseball Tonight podcast brought to you by La Quinta by Wyndham. Tonight, La Quinta. Tomorrow, you shine. I'm Buster Olney, working from my hotel room in Kansas City. Sunday night, we had the radio broadcast of the game between the Royals and Tigers. Kenny Ligon is producing, filling in for Taylor Schwenk. And we got a lot to get to today. We are going to be hearing from agent Scott Boras, talking about the surgery that was done on Tarik Skubal, a new surgery. Scott Boras will tell you why it could shorten the time frame for Tarik Skubal to come back. We're going to be hearing from Jesse Rogers, Eric Hosmer. They're going to handicap the American League races for you. I also wanted to mention at the top of the show the sad news about Bobby Cox, the longtime manager of the Atlanta Braves, passing on. I've got thoughts about him at the end of the show. I know Scott also knew Bobby well. All right, let's get to it. Scott Boras is an agent to many players, and among those is Tarik Skubal, the two-time Cy Young Award winner. Scott, how you doing?
1: Doing great, Buster. You?
0: Doing well. So obviously the big news in baseball in the last week when we heard about Tarik having those loose bodies in his elbow. He needs surgery. Not only is he important for the Detroit Tigers, but he's eligible for free agency in the fall potentially. And everyone's wondering how, you know, this might impact that. What can you tell us about the surgery that he went through?
1: Well, when we knew that that Tarik was having an issue with this, it's kind of a lima bean sized particle that was nowhere near a ligament or anything. It was just really in the back of his elbow, but it was causing a bit of an impingement at times because it was moving around. And after Dr. Eletrage got the MRI, he told me, I have a new procedure that I think is something that we can discuss that will really, really limit the time that Tarik would be off versus a normal arthroscope. And Tarik and Jess came out and we had a meeting, and Dr. Eletrage described essentially that there's new technology where a needle-sized device he can manipulate it where it doesn't in any way, he can put the scope in and it has a camera on the end of it that gives him a 120 degree look at everything, where he can be precise about where the bone chip was and he could do this in a way that would not interrupt, the tissue as a normal arthroscope would. So immediately this is the first time we named it the Skubalscope. And, he essentially went in and, was able to see the particle, extract it. And in effect, the consequence was that it was almost like, Tarik had had an injection because the needle's so small. And so, it allowed for him almost to immediately return to a buildup, for his, performance and will allow him, we will see, we'll still have to go through the process, but it'll allow him, to return to pitch, in a time frame that is certainly well less than half and maybe, we'll define how he's feeling as we go forward. So it's, quite an advance because we're going to be able to use this process to determine shoulders, elbows, where the doctors can see precisely what the state of a tendon or a ligament or the rotator cuff is without in any way causing dramatic invasion of the shoulder or elbow.
0: Yeah, and with surgeries like this, as you know better than I do, because you've had clients who go through with a loose body surgery, typically when you hear that, you're like, okay, that's probably 3 months. Because not only do you have to have the surgery, and as you said, a more invasive procedure, but you also essentially have to go through a full rebuild, because you're shut down for a period of time, and it's almost like they're starting spring training again. And so what you're describing is, because it's not invasive, it's going to dramatically shorten that time, correct?
1: We really feel, and again, we're you know, this will determine in time. We really feel that the buildup will be, really, he will not lose the buildup that he had, you know, prior to the surgery, and he'll be able to return to performance at just a much, much earlier stage. And I think we're about a week out. He is certainly, Tarek is going to have to go through this process, but we know from the mere fact that the normal tissue invasion and bleeding and swelling that goes with a customary arthroscope is not there. This is really almost like receiving a shot. And time will tell, but we think that's going to be a much shorter period.
0: What did you hear from Tarek after the surgery in terms of how he was feeling?
1: The result of it was something very, you know, he had gone through Tommy John surgery early in his career and those kinds of things. And obviously it was much akin to the fact that he's going to be able to start working out here near immediately.
0: So, Tarek has to go through the rehab process, and you never know, and you don't take anything for granted as you're going through that. We in the media were speculating the end of July. So you're suggesting that it's possible if he checks all those boxes that it could be much sooner than that.
1: Absolutely. We just don't have any of the normal processes of swelling, the tissue bleeding, the invasive element of a scope. It's more akin to almost, you know, when players get cortisone shots or things along that line, that it's essentially a very small gauge needle with a scope on the end of it. And that allows the physician to be precise in his surgical treatment of the patient. But the key thing is that it allows for much more immediate begin to rehab and then to build up to pitch.
0: So it would be interesting, because if a doctor came to me and said, look, I have this new procedure, that would make me a little bit nervous. How did Tarek feel about that? Taking a different path than what we've seen a lot of pitchers take.
1: Well, in decision making, you know, we had the Scoobal scope there, if you will. It's a very small needle, and it really is akin to something where the thing is Dr. Elitrab described, I can avoid tendons. I can place this needle precisely. And the key thing was he was able to see so much more than what a scope could provide with the technology of this, so that it allowed him a much better vision for the procedure itself. So it's really a tremendous medical advance, and one of the reasons that, you know, we decided to move forward with this, because of the fact that, you know, Dr. Elitrab advised us of this new technology.
0: So tell me how you're feeling about this decision, you know, with everything looming at the end of the year for Tarek, given the fact that he's going to be one of the most sought after free agent pitchers we've seen.
1: Well, I think, you know, the bone chip had nothing to do with his anatomy of his ligament or anything like that. He was still throwing 98 miles an hour. He would just have to move the chip around so that it would allow him the freedom to normally pitch. And so by removing it in a non-invasive process, obviously now going to return to his normal performance levels without any encumbrance whatsoever.
0: All right, before you go, I want to ask you about Bobby Cox. The longtime Braves manager passed away over the weekend. I know you knew him and had high regard for him. What do you remember about Bob?
1: Well, I knew Bobby in three roles, which makes him so unique. I knew him as a general manager, and I knew him as a scouting and development guy, because he is the one that signed Steve Avery, and we worked on that. I watched him develop players like Jeff Brouser, who I represented, Andrew Jones, and Bobby Cox was principally responsible for the acquisition of Greg Maddux. Because I remember that there had been, well, we have a rotation. That's kind of what what was being, I was being told, and I went to Bobby at the winter meetings and I said, Bobby, you have a chance to get Greg Maddux because he wants to stay in the National League. And they had, the Yankees were highly after him, and he goes, Maddux wants to come here? And he said, yes. And he goes, and I go, you should talk to Tom Grieve, because I think they had, I think it was Charlie Liebrandt, but they had a left-hander that could move to Texas. And he got that done in about a day. And because he didn't want Greg to go to the Yankees, and he knew what it would mean to have Maddux on that staff. And then at the major league level, as a manager, he just had a, I think people remember him for as gruff as he was with the umpires and as supportive. But with players, he was a psychological magician. And I have never met a baseball person that covered the trilogy of development and scouting and executive skills, and also was a manager that could deal with players like that. I think he's one of the most talented men in our game, no question.
0: All right, Scott, thanks for doing this. I greatly appreciate it.
1: All right, Buster, pleasure.
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0: Jesse Rogers covers baseball for ESPN. Jesse, how you doing?
1: Good to be with you, Buster, as always.
0: Thank you for joining us today. We definitely want to dive into the Chicago Cubs, who already have had two win streaks of at least 10 games.
2: Yeah.
0: And we're not even in the middle of May yet. Impressive. I did a segment on SportsCenter on them on Sunday morning, and I just talked about how, their defense, every day they're bringing it, right? And that seems to be the backbone of what this team could be. What are you seeing in them?
1: Yeah, I mean, but that was kind of expected. What they have up the middle is just amazing to watch on a daily basis. PCA is even better than he's been in the past. In fact, Craig Counsell told a story recently about Nico Horner, who's a Gold Glover. Dansby's a Gold Glover at short. And then PCA all kind of converging on a fly ball a couple years ago that fell.

0: Hey folks, it's Jack Farrell here from Game Time. I want to tell you about my experience with my friends over at Sinus and Snoring Specialists. 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Everything was quick, non-invasive, and I felt no discomfort whatsoever. 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I don't always feel comfortable going to the doctor, but Dr. Salvador and the team at Sinus and Snoring Specialists made everything totally stress-free. 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That's 601-0303.
1: And it's like having someone who's a great shooter in the NBA, you want them to take the ball, right? And yeah. and that's what I'm hearing from you, that Pete is with some experience now, some service time in the big leagues. And let's face it, with that contract, he's taking control.
2: Yeah, his first step is just amazing, Buster. In, out, left, right, he just makes what should be a hard play a lot easier. And I think he has taken control. Look, you got to defer to Dansby Swanson for a while until you establish yourself, right? Dansby's so good. Same with Nico Horner, and they finally found their rhythm. And let me just go back to that big picture with the Cubs. They're in their sweet spot, and that includes Craig Counsell as well. And I don't just mean in-game. I just mean the vibe, right? His first year, he looked uncomfortable. He would probably admit that he was a little uncomfortable. He still had that Brewer DNA going on, didn't know anyone in the organization. They take that step last year. This year, veteran team, you add Bregman. This thing, they're in the sweet spot right now. And that's why I think you see two 10-game winning streaks. It just feels like everything is moving in the right direction. Fundamentally, as sound as ever. I've told this story on the air before. That in spring training this year, I saw him bark like I've never seen him before about base running mistakes. He didn't do that 2 years ago. He wasn't that comfortable to do that with his team. This year he was. There's a great base running team. And to me, that's the sign of a well-coached team. It's on the bases. I see so many base running mistakes. It boggles my mind. Good teams, bad teams. The ones that run the bases well usually end up being well in a lot of different areas of the game, and that includes the Cubs. So defensively, base running, they're really in their sweet spot right now.
1: So we're far enough along into the season where we now have had managers fired, and we've had a significant trade, Patrick Bailey, over the weekend going to the Cleveland Guardians. And so it's not too early to start to speculate. And if you look at the Cubs, their need is clear. They need help with that pitching rotation. In the back of my mind, I've got two names. Freddie Peralta, New York Mets. He's a free agent in the fall. The Mets obviously are off to a terrible start. If they're, you know, playing in the National League, it's a huge mountain for them to climb because the league is so competitive. Mm-hmm. And of course, it's Sandy Alcantara, who everyone has wondered about. You know, at some point, will Miami move him? Tell me some of the names you're collecting on your list, your mental list about who the Cubs might go after at the deadline.
2: Yeah, I mean, Robbie Ray out in San Francisco, that's a good name as well, expiring contract there. Peralta and Counsell obviously go way back. I do wonder if the Cubs would have to pay a tax. Now, look, David Stearns has to do what, you know, the right thing for his team, but he's going to get a lot of offers. And for him to burn the Milwaukee Brewers by trading Peralta to the Cubs, I think the Cubs have to pay a price. I do. I think it'll be a premium. Not to say that Stearns isn't going to take the best offer if that's what it is from the Cubs, but there's going to be a lot of people calling him. They're not going to do it until really late in the process. Don't forget, Buster, though, there's more than one way to get this thing done. Starting pitching prices can be pretty high, except for the spot expiring contracts. You can do it in the bullpen as well. I don't think they're locked down in the bullpen at all. They have bullpen injuries, even healthy. It's Phil Maton. He's fine. It's guys like that, you know, Hobie Milner, fine. But you want lockdown eighth and lockdown ninth. They have Daniel Palencia, who took his game to another level in the WBC. But I'm not sure they're guaranteed of anything in the bullpen. So you can shorten the game. Remember, if your starters aren't going deep in the playoffs, you can do it with a great bullpen. So I think they're going to work dual paths here. And really, a healthy starting pitcher would be great. Meaning it doesn't have to be a number one. It's hard to get number one.

0: But this is the one year where I do think they would do a rental. There's no room in the infield. If you have an infield prospect on the Cubs, you trade them. They're all locked up. Dansby's locked up. Bregman, Horner, Michael Bush under team control. So you could trade from your prospect base there. So starter or reliever, I think, would be absolutely on Jed's wish list.
1: Yeah, the Cubs right now on a 109-win pace. The next time we'll talk, we'll start to focus in a little bit on the relief market, because I still think that's early. I mean, with the volatility of relievers, you just don't, and everyone's bullpen's a mess right now, it feels like, unless you're the San Diego Padres. So that'll sort itself out. I think the American League is the land of opportunity. You know, we can spin it one way. We could say, man, the Tigers are disappointing so far. Red Sox are disappointing. Orioles, the Seattle Mariners, Kansas City Royals, but because only four teams going into play on Sunday have a record over 500, I mean, there's plenty of time to sort things out. So I'm going to ask you, in order of teams most in trouble, how would you rank these teams? And I'm going to go in alphabetical order, okay? The Baltimore Orioles, the Boston Red Sox, Kansas City Royals, Detroit Tigers, Seattle Mariners, and Toronto Blue Jays. From the team that's in the least amount of trouble to the most amount of trouble, how would you rank them?
0: I'll start with least to build the drama. I think the least in trouble, the Seattle Mariners. They're in the right division. There's no, meaning it's not the best division these days. There's no reason why they can't put it together and go on a run because of the division they're in. Cal Raleigh's done nothing. You assume he's going to do more. They haven't pitched to their peak. They haven't hit to their peak. And they're still in second place and can go on a run at any time. We know they usually play great at home. I think I'm least worried about the Mariners.
1: Agreed.
0: Next up, I actually would not have said this a couple weeks ago, but again, in the right division, I'm going to say the Kansas City Royals. They've kind of found their footing, and now I think they can be players in that division now that Detroit's kind of opened things up for everybody. So I'm going to say KC, again, because of the division, that helps, is my team's second least worried team. I would probably put Toronto next. They're starting to put things together themselves. Dylan Cease has looked good since they got him, really. Okamoto's hit. Like, there's a run in Toronto that will get them at least into second place, in my opinion. I do think the Rays are playing a little bit better than they're going to in the long run. Tampa Bay is a great organization. I just don't think they're 15 games over 500 kind of team. I think Toronto will pass Tampa Bay. That's my opinion. I could be wrong. So I would put them next. Then I would put Boston. I think I said this before. I wanted to see what Chad Tracy would do with this team. I do think there's something there. Just give it a little bit more time. They're not going to overtake, the Yankees and maybe even not in the Rays. But I would give Boston at least a chance. I like what Chad Tracy's doing. Maybe you're surprised by this. My number two team, Detroit. I just think things have gone off the rails with the Skubal injury, Valdez blowing up, getting injured, getting suspended, the other injuries to the pitching staff. They're terrible on the road. AJ Hinch is a solidifying factor there. I just feel like it's gone off the rails and it will continue to.
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0: Center.
1: I'm Christine Lisi. The NBA Spotlight tonight's on Detroit and a critical game five for the Cavaliers and Pistons, all knotted up at two games apiece. Kate Cunningham's got 20 points. Detroit leading Cleveland 60-52 at the half. The Cavs' James Harden's got 13 points and three turnovers. Second round of the Stanley Cup playoffs. It is a must-win for the Wild on the road in game five. Minnesota, thanks to two goals from Nick Foligno and one from Marcus Johansson, leading Colorado 3-0 in the second period. Baseball, Yankees lefty Max Fried shaky for a second straight outing. Hold from today's 7-0 loss in Baltimore after three innings due to elbow soreness. Fried is expected to undergo imaging and be examined tomorrow.
2: I'm definitely planning on this thing being a sooner rather than later. Don't want to put any timelines or anything like that. Obviously, we'll find out tomorrow, but where everything is and the initial testing, I'm not too worried about a super long-term thing.
1: Yankees lefty Max Fried. Red Sox beat the Phillies 3-1. Kyle Schwarber, Bryce Harper, a combined 0-for-6 with three strikeouts in the loss. Guardians doubled up the Angels 4-2. LA's dropped 11 of its last 12 on the road. Rockies with a 6-run fifth inning. They lead the Pirates 7-4 top of the ninth. Also in the top of the ninth from Cincinnati, Reds and Nationals still knotted up at 6. Blue Jays tied things up at 1 with the Rays on a sack fly by Kazuma Okamoto. The team still tied at 1 top of the ninth inning. Mets got a game-tying RBI single from Bo Bichette, knotting things up with the Tigers at 2. They are in the bottom of the 7th inning. Cubs and Braves tied at 1, bottom 8. Brewers lead the Padres 1-0, top 7. Jacob Mizrowski, 4 hits and 8 Ks for Milwaukee.
3: Hey, it's Michelle Smallman, and coming up Thursday, the Spurs are a win away from heading to the Western Conference Finals. I'll tell you if they're the only team left in the playoffs that can beat the Thunder. It's on Sportsman, like 6 a.m. Eastern, right here on ESPN Radio, ESPN2, and ESPNU.

0: I had such high hopes for Detroit this year. So they're my second most worried team. And then I'm going to put the Orioles at the top of the list. I don't know. I don't know what's going on. And, you know, is at the end of this year, we might look back and say, well, these young managers in Baltimore and San Francisco, these outside the box ideas, maybe they weren't so great. I don't know. I'm not blaming the manager in Baltimore because it definitely feels like a front office thing. They just have not had the right mix of veterans and young players. And any step they take forward, they go back. Even though some of the individuals, like some of these guys have returned to form in some ways, Buster, it still hasn't worked. They can't pitch. I think they're 29th in ERA in pitching. I'd be worried most about the Baltimore Orioles.
1: I want to follow up. I just saw the Red Sox the other day. And first off, I love Chad Tracy. Like, I think he's a legitimate big league manager. He's got the presence. He's got the comfort. You can see he's got the connection with the players. He actually reminds me a little bit of Terry Francona in his personality. So, okay. I think that's great. I would say this, like, after being there and you hear stories and it's not, Craig Breslow better than I do. I don't really know him at all. I talked to him a little bit when he was a player. Had one, one interaction with him as a general manager, which I won't detail here, or since he took over the Red Sox. But I gotta say, like, if Craig was a friend, I would say to him, man, you got a lead. So Jesse, the other day, you know, we're on air and we put a request into the Red Sox. Hey, can Craig come on the air, join us for half an inning? And obviously, I mean, that's a big topic, is they change managers. He could use that opportunity to, you know, talk about Chad Tracy, humanize himself, talk about what their plan is going forward. And he declined. And, you know, just as he declined, when the players met with him that morning after Alex Cora was fired, and you had players, from what I understand, basically wanting to talk about what had happened, and Craig sort of deferring that conversation going forward. And I would say to him, look, this is part of the job. Like, you have to be that front-facing person, especially in situations like this when it hasn't gone well. And I would say, if that's not something you necessarily want to do, then go back to being like a pitching guru in the Cubs organization or some other team. And that's okay. But this is part of the job, Jesse, from my perspective. What do you think?
0: Yeah. And what's confusing to me is Theo Epstein was a fan of Breslow, right? I'm sure he had a big say in him coming to Boston. Theo Epstein is part of the Fenway group. Where is the leadership there, including right. Theo, to be honest? Even if it's Theo getting in Breslow's ear quietly behind the scenes, if he is, he's not giving him very good advice, because I think you're right. I mean, Theo was a great leader. Theo was one of the best leaders I've been around, because he could go to any part of a baseball team and connect.
1: Including the players.
0: Including the players, which is amazing, right? And Craig Breslow, for a former player, as that many people have said as well, just doesn't seem to have that knack of being able to go to different departments and connect with guys. And so I wonder why that isn't happening and why he hasn't grown into the job in that way, especially in Boston, for God's sakes. You can't hide. So I think you and I and many people have the same question marks. But if they win, we won't question the style as much. But when you lose, we're going to look under the hood at everything. And that's the case right now with Craig Breslow.
1: Yeah, and I do wonder if it's just a lack of comfort being in front of the camera, right? If it's something where he's trying to figure out how to do that. And I know, I mean, when I first went to ESPN, man, I mean, it was rough, right? Because you're not used to that, being in those situations. And if that's actually what's going on here, then lean into it. Get into it. Do more of it and get more comfortable with it, because it's an important part of the job. Before you go, let's talk for 60 seconds about the Patrick Bailey trade. I loved it for both teams. I understand why the Giants feel like they need more offense in that position. And if you're the Cleveland Guardians, the most important thing year in and year out is fostering great pitching. And by getting Patrick Bailey, they do that.
0: Yeah, it was pretty clear, for whatever reason, Bailey wasn't the guy Buster Posey wanted him to be or was going to be. That's why you see a made trade. Why is there a made trade? Well, they just weren't clicking, and they probably do want more.
1: And the Giants stunk. They're on a 60-win pace,
0: right?
1: Or 63-win pace. So they're going to change things up.
0: Yeah, usually though a little bit later in the summer. So it was clear that they just wanted to move him out and move on. And catching is so important. You've got to have the continuity and the right person for what, you know. Buster Posey was a former catcher, so he knows what he wants. He knows what he wants, and it wasn't Patrick Bailey for whatever reason. And yes, the Guardians leaning into the fact that he is defense first, Gold Glover, that fits their profile. And who knows? Maybe the Guardians see something offensively they can unlock in him. You just don't know these things. But I get the trade. The timing of trade is always curious because it's early May. So you know that there were some things not happening in San Francisco, and they were just like, enough, let's just move on from this and go to our younger catchers. The Guardians have a good catching prospect in the minors, so he'll be teamed with Bailey soon enough, I'm sure. Be interesting to see if you know, the Guardians could take things to even another level on the mound with Patrick Bailey behind the plate.
1: All right, Jesse, thank you so much. It was good talking with you. I appreciate your perspective.
0: Of course. Anytime, Buster. Be well.
1: Eric Hosmer is a world champion, and of course, he is part of Peacock's broadcast that you got to see on Sunday night, Tigers and Royals, and a cast of millions besides you, Hos. How you doing?
2: Doing well, Buster. Excited to just fill in for this Sunday role. Obviously, you were the master of Sunday, so excited to be talking to you as well.
1: Well, it's fun to be in the same city, right? As you're in Kansas City, I'm in Kansas City. You get to see you at the ballpark. It must feel for you like coming home every time you come to Kansas City.
2: Oh man, it certainly does. And I will say, it feels different each time. And I feel like each time I've gotten back here watching this team, this 2026 team, there's a lot of excitement throughout the stands. And last night I was at a game this weekend with the whole series in Detroit. I mean, the crowds are rocking. Bobby Witt Jr., he got around those bases in 14 seconds. And it just seemed like from that point on, the whole entire stadium was just buzzing after that. There's a lot of excitement here in Kansas City, as there should be.
1: Yeah, inside the park home run for Bobby Witt Jr. on Saturday. That was super fun, hitting the ball down the right field line. First, I want to ask you about the news that we just got from Scott Boras, who represents Tarek Skubal, about this new procedure. He called it the Skubal Scope, and Scott Boras is someone who represented you. When I told you that, you laughed, and you're like, well, of course he calls it that.
2: Of course he did.
1: Because that's Scott. If this plays out the way that they're hoping that it does, man, what a difference it would make for not only for the Detroit Tigers, but for Skubal as a free agent in the fall.
2: Oh man, yeah. So you're right. There's dad jokes, and then there's Scott-isms, right? So the Skubal Scope is spot on with that. But I am very, very interested to see how this goes. This could be life-changing for our game. Think about all the pitchers that usually would have to go through surgery and go through that process. And we know how the buildup, like you're saying, Buster, the buildup post-surgery and that recovery process, I mean, it takes years and years. And I've always thought with Tommy John, it takes 2 full years of that recovery for the pitcher to be back to his full self. So if Tarek Skubal is able to get this procedure done and able to be, you know, back with the Detroit Tigers this year, I just think of how that can change the game for all pitchers. And last thing for me with this whole situation, if this is a new procedure, I don't know if guys have done this in the big leagues or even at the amateur level, but if this is something new, they must feel really confident about this procedure to try it with Skubal first and foremost, because we all know he's a free agent this offseason. And not only do you need his medicals to look clean, but at the same time, when you're doing a new procedure, I'm sure that's going to bring up a lot of question marks.
1: And you're right in casting it in the bigger picture, because, I mean, you know more than I do, because players, you know, your teammates are going to be honest with you in the way they're not going to be with a dopey reporter. I mean, pitchers deal with this stuff all the time where they have the loose bodies in their elbow and things are moving around. And Scott made reference to the fact that Tarek, you know, he felt like that, oh, you know, I've got this bone chip and I can just move it around a little bit and then I start to feel better. If you can actually have a surgery and not have to rebuild in the middle of a season, you might see guys go out, you know, for a few weeks and then come back.
2: Yeah. Wow. That'd be incredible, because you're right. A lot of guys, they're going to have to go under the knife. They're going to have to get cut up and they kind of gut it out until you can't anymore. And today's game, it's almost known you're going to have to get Tommy John at some point in time because of the velocity. I don't know if the guys are just stronger, what it is, but it's very rare for a pitcher to go his whole career without getting it. So if this procedure is able to basically forego that whole build up process, like not build up, they're obviously going to have to still build their pitch count up, but we're talking about build up from step one. You go from, I mean, post Tommy John, you go from throwing maybe 5 to 10 baseballs at 30 feet for your first day, and then you take a whole 2 days off and get right back into it. I'm sure the process is different now, but that build-up process takes years and years. So if they're able to really simplify it, man, that would be a game changer for the sport.
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0: All right. As you mentioned, the Royals are playing better. You know, in this series, they've looked good against the Detroit Tigers. There's only, as you and I speak on Sunday afternoon, there are only four teams that are over 500 in the American League. I was just talking with Jesse Rogers. I mentioned the American League is like the land of opportunity. So I'm going to give you the same challenge I gave to Jesse. Rank them in order of the team least in trouble to the team most in trouble among these six teams. Baltimore, Boston, Detroit, Kansas City, Seattle, and Toronto. So what team are you feeling best about, the least in trouble among those six? And we'll rank them one, six through one.
1: So I got to say, right off the gates, Kansas City and Toronto. I think Toronto is going to get back to form. I really do. I think that roster, their pitching staff, I believe in that roster over the course of 162. So I think, you know, they'll get back to form. Kansas City, same thing. The pitching staff that the Royals feature, I mean, that is something that you can build streaks in this league when you have starting pitching like the Royals do. When you're rolling out Seth Lugo, Michael Wacha, I mean, when Cole Reagans gets back healthy into form, those are three quality starting pitchers. Lucas Hrsek has been kind of getting comfortable in that ninth inning now until Estevez gets back. The bullpen's been looking better. Those are my first two teams. Right out of the gates, I know you said Seattle in there, I'm pretty sure, but the two teams that are in the most trouble, in my opinion, Boston, you can throw them up there, and Baltimore. I think Baltimore is going to be in a really tough spot. Seattle, and who is the other team, Buster? Last team on that list.
2: Detroit.
1: Detroit. I think Detroit is in some trouble now. They haven't won a game since Scooble announced he had the injury. He was actually supposed to start on Sunday night. I was fired up for that. As a player, I know I would have saw him Sunday night on that mound. As a broadcaster, I get to miss him twice. That's kind of the luck I had as a player, right, Buster? But yeah, I think I wouldn't worry about Toronto, Kansas City, and Seattle. I think Boston, Baltimore, and Detroit have legitimate worries.
0: What concerns you, you know, having seen Detroit now? And by the way, not only did we lose our potential first choice in Scooble, but we also lost Framber Valdez, who was the number two. It looked like he was going to line up, and he winds up getting suspended. What's your biggest concern about the Tigers after seeing him for a couple days?
1: Yeah, and that's the guy you turn to, Framber Valdez, to lead that staff. And then obviously he does what he does against Boston and Trevor Story, and that creates a little bit of dysfunction amongst them. But luckily, A.J. Hinch, you know, he's a good manager. He cleaned that up right away, I'm sure. But yeah, that's where you start to really, really, just in the Detroit-Kansas City series alone, they had to do two bullpen games. Finnegan came in one day, was gassed. I mean, you can't sustain that bullpen game, I feel like, approach all the way through 162 and then expect them to be in the postseason. So the way Scooble went down, if he's not able to come back, and Framber Valdez just hasn't really, he's had a couple outings that he hasn't really looked himself. That's why I think Detroit's in some trouble. And the pitching, that's where it starts for me, and that's where I can really see them being worried in Detroit, and it makes sense.
0: Yeah, I thought coming into the year, Detroit would grab this division by the throat, and they have just not been consistent, even beyond you know, the issues going on with Tarek and with Framber now getting suspended. I thought their offense would be better. I thought they would be good. Kansas City feels like it's finding its footing.
1: Yeah, Kansas City is. Bobby Witt Jr. is hot. Obviously, they go with Bobby Witt Jr. I mean, he's been doing everything you can possibly do on a baseball field from the shortstop position, and now he's taking that to the box. He had a four-hit game on that West Coast swing where the Royals were on, and he just has not looked back from there. I mean, we mentioned again earlier, inside the park home run, took him 14 seconds to get around the bases. I mean, this kid can do it all. You can really start to see him now. He's understanding the leadership role. Bobby's just such a good kid, good dude, that he's not going to be, you know, the loud talker in the dugout, but he understands how he can lead by example. And he understands now throughout the course of 162 games, the kind of flows you go through throughout that long marathon season. And I can just see his leadership now just taking over on the field, taking over in the dugout, the way he's playing the game. So it's really cool to see him grow into that leadership role, because he's always been a superstar, we know that. But now it's starting to kind of migrate through the dugout and the clubhouse as well.
0: I loved your videos you did earlier this week on the sign stealing stuff. That was really cool that you did them. I was chuckling at the fact that in other places, for some reason, people don't want to give you credit, right? Someone, you know, one of the places, the person didn't even mention your name. Second one, it's just Hosmer. You're like, Eric Hosmer. It's not like people don't know who you are. My overriding point on this is, this has gone on forever and ever and ever. It's totally legal. It's just that I think now in this era, there's hyper focus on it.
1: Yeah, I'm learning, Buster, rookie in this industry, man. There's some bullies around here. I gotta learn how to keep up with all you guys, man. But no, and you know, it's funny. I do something with a buddy and we talk about baseball all the time. He's a new baseball fan. He's always watching. He's in Chicago out there. So he brings up your article on Boston and he's like, man, like, what does Buster mean by this? I don't really understand. How does this affect, you know, the teams?
0: What I wrote was I sent out a tweet that, you know, what I've heard from other teams is that they feel like that the enforcement of the coach's box has hurt the Red Sox because they thought the Red Sox were so good at discerning pitchers' grips and then relaying that information to the hitter.
1: Correct. And then, so obviously the internet, it's a wonderful place, right? So he's telling me what some people are saying and I'm like, no, everyone's completely off. So this makes complete sense. When you look at Fenway Park, that's a tough strikeout to have as a hitter because that is a long walk all the way back to the dugout. The dugouts are right next to the coaches' boxes. So if you're a first base coach, a lot of times you see them where the outfield grass meets the dirt talking to the umpires. Well, it's really easy to get in the pitcher's glove and identify grips. So the benefit of having Fenway Park and the dugouts close to the boxes there is the coach can communicate right there with the dugout. So he could just be like, yeah, Buster, I see it. I can see the breaking ball. I'll just bend over if I see a breaking ball, whatever. Typically in other stadiums like Kauffman Stadium, wherever else, that would take you have to wait the first of the full.
2: Hey, Kins.
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1: Not only at second, first base. I mean, everyone is trying to get in that pitcher's glove, identify a grip. And a lot of times, Buster, you're not going to have every single pitch

0: But if you're doing like one of those knuckle curves or a splitter, I can just identify that and say, hey, listen, nothing is on unless I see a splitter. So basically, I don't have to have every single pitch from the glove. I can just have one and be able to relay that for you. So again, with that all being said, the rule, the Framber Valdez was mad because he was getting lit up. There's no doubt about it. I think a little bit of that role that played into him smoking story was maybe now going into the dugout and somebody maybe an inning or two late being like, hey man, I think they're in your grip. I think they're in your glove at second, and him realizing that. So what I was saying was I think that certainly had a factor in why Framber was mad and drilled story. And then, you know, come to light, the breakdowns and everything after, you can clearly see Boston was tipping, relaying, and they were doing everything amongst the rules. They were doing it at a high level too.
1: Yeah, Eduardo would always describe it to me. He said, as a hitter, you can see the glove. The more it flared out, the more that the fingers are in the glove. There's literally not as much room for the ball in the fingers, and that was a telltale sign for him. And that's what the Red Sox were certainly in that situation seemed like that they were relaying to the hitter. It's a factor that's been going on in baseball for a long time. I love to hear Eduardo's stories about it.
0: Oh man,
1: Former teammate Kendry Morales was great at that.
0: Great at it. But you're getting it from the right source, Buster, because it is league known for a long time that Eduardo Perez is the king of it. There's certain things, like you said, the glove flaring on a changeup versus tighter on a fastball. Maybe a guy comes set here versus a little lower. He is the king at finding those pitchers tipping pitches like that. So you're getting it from the right source.
1: There you go. All right, Haas, I'll see you at the ballpark.
0: Can't wait, Buster.
1: All right, before we say goodbye, I just want to pass on a couple thoughts about Bobby Cox, who is, of course, a longtime manager of the Atlanta Braves. I got to know him as a reporter covering other teams, the Padres, the Yankees, et cetera. And what absolutely always jumped out to me, every time I talked to players on that team, they felt like Bobby had their backs, that he believed in them, not only as players, but as people. It's similar to what you'd hear about players who played for Dusty Baker. And it was not a surprise on Saturday after we got the news about Bobby that you saw so many of his former players, from Dale Murphy to Chipper Jones, tweeting out about the type of person that he was. Forget the baseball stuff, that they viewed him as being essentially a second father to them, because of his impact on their lives. He's someone who is, always going to be remembered at the Hall of Fame induction ceremonies. People are going to talk about his impact on players, and just look at all the Braves who are up on that stage. So Bobby Cox is someone who left a huge imprint on the game of baseball. All right, that's it for today. My thanks to Scott Boras, to Eric Hosmer, to Jesse Rogers, and Kenny Ligon for filling in for Taylor. Thanks for listening. Stay safe. And remember, hate and inequality based on skin color is something we need to fight against every single day.
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0: Hello and welcome in. It's always college football. I'm your host, Greg McElroy. So happy to have you here with us today. We will dedicate today's show to the Big Ten. All of you guys think for whatever reason we have like some SEC agenda. No, we cover everybody here at Always College Football, and the Big Ten's won three straight national champions. You had Michigan in 23, Ohio State in 24, and then Indiana capping off the three-peat last year in 25. And the spring games have been played. You got some depth charts that have been shuffled a little bit. We got 15 practices that have maybe separated some storylines from some real storylines versus maybe some artificial storylines, but we have some questions about this conference, probably more so than we did coming out of January, and it's not a bad thing at all. It's the exact thing you want. Like, you need to know, what are we paying attention to this summer and throughout fall that could keep these teams from potentially reaching their ceiling? So welcome in. Glad to have you with us. Full spring audit, biggest, deepest, probably the most confusing conference in college football in many ways. So we're not going to hit just storylines. We're not going to hit just vibes. We're going to get the questions, right? The unresolved, keep me up at night questions that are going to define the conference race here in 2026, because the gap between the elite and the middle tier in the Big Ten feels like it's a little wider than most of the other leagues. But the gap between the top and the bottom is enormous, right? It's about as wide as the valley that you might see out there near the Grand Canyon, okay? We know spring football has confirmed that. We know Ohio State. We know Michigan. We know Indiana. We know Oregon. We know Penn State has just become kind of Iowa State East. We know that every elite program in this conference left spring, though, with something to prove. It's not problematic, but it's worth noting right now. So let's go through it program by program, question by question. We'll start at the top and then work our way through it. So let's get in. We'll kick things off with the Indiana Hoosiers. The biggest question for the defending national champions this upcoming season is, can Josh Hoover actually replace Fernando Mendoza? Or is Indiana about to find out just how singular Mendoza really was? Because on spring game, right, the scoreboard, it lights up with a notification that stopped everything in its tracks. I mean, Fernando Mendoza, the Heisman winner, the architect of the 16-0 season, the number one overall selection for the Las Vegas Raiders. The crowd goes absolutely nuts when they announce the pick, right? And then everyone kind of looked back at the field where there's Josh Hoover, who's got six completions for about 100 yards behind an offensive line that's not at all fully intact right now, in front of a crowd that was simultaneously celebrating the guy that he has to replace. I mean, that's kind of a cold way to start your era. Now, to be fair to Hoover, I mean, context matters here, right? They're going to be without their left tackle in spring, Carter Smith. They're going to be without their right guard in spring. These guys not really available. So the offensive line that he's playing behind, you got some multiple freshmen out there running with the ones there in the spring, going against a really good defense, and they got sacked a bunch. He took up a lot of sacks. Not great. Second quarter, things settle down just a little bit. Hoover looks a little bit more comfortable. And everything that you hear about from Kurt Cignetti, he publicly has gone out on a limb and defending Hoover, saying that he's process-oriented, that he's trying to make the most of every single rep right now. And you can interpret that as coach speak, but it's also kind of consistent with how Kurt Cignetti has handled every single transition at Indiana. Now, the factual case for Josh Hoover is that the guy threw for nearly 3,500 yards last year, threw 29 touchdowns last year, completed nearly 66% of his passes. This is not some reclamation project. This is a proven power four starter with a full body of work. Now, the case for concern is a little simpler and kind of harder to argue away. Mendoza was undefeated. He won the Heisman. He was the first pick in the NFL draft, right? The offense is not just replacing him. They're replacing their top two running backs in Kalen Black and Roman Hemby. Both are now the NFL. You lose some of the most experienced players at receiver in the entire country. And while they do return some talent, for sure, I mean, Charlie Becker's outstanding. Guy's one of the best receivers in the Big Ten, one of the best receivers in the country. You have a bunch of new weapons, some guys to be very excited about. Like, you got Marsh coming in, Jess Preston. You got new running back from Boston College and Turbo Richard. Like, there's a lot to like about what was brought in. And here's where I kind of land on Indiana. The program doesn't rebuild. Kurt Cignetti just simply reloads. He did it by infusing a ton of talent in year one. Nobody really believed Indiana could compete and make the playoff. In year number two, people thought, well, yeah, they'll take a natural step back. How could they not? Well, they get better and they go undefeated and winning the national championship. He's probably going to do it again in year number three. Now, the offensive line health situation, going to be watching that one pretty closely. Think that group has a chance to be top tier in the sport. Those two guys and Carter Smith and Bray Lynch being out, not great. They will be back for fall camp. So if they're at full strength and everything else falls into place, the biggest question might not be Hoover himself. The biggest question is whether Hoover is going to be able to operate in that offense as quickly as he wants. Because here's my take. Indiana is still a top five program going into this year. Yeah, you look at the schedule. They avoid Oregon. They avoid Penn State. They are hosting Ohio State. And that's kind of the singular defining game on the schedule. They are once again probably going to be one of the most underrated teams in America because people are going to focus so much on what was lost and not think about what Kurt Cignetti and company have built around the quarterback position. Because Hoover does not have to be Mendoza. He just has to be good enough for that defense, which is going to be great, and the offensive line to kind of handle the rest of the task. So it's not an unreasonable ask. They're going to be just fine. They're in Bloomington, Indiana. We'll go next to the runners-up in the Big Ten last year is the Ohio State Buckeyes. We know the roster's loaded. We know they got just about everything you could possibly want. So here's the question. Julian Sand, we all think he's one of the best quarterbacks in the country. But now it feels like it's time to maybe take that step, right? Is he ready to command on the biggest stage, arguably, in all of college football? Or is Ohio State one off day away from bowing out of the playoffs sooner than they probably should? That's the question. And here's what Ohio State spring game has told us. Look, Julian Sand, right down the field. We know that. Facing a fourth and goal, escapes the rusher. When the offensive line kind of breaks down, keeps his eyes downfield, found nothing, decided to run it in himself. They've talked about his legs being more part of the offense this year. And I love the energy that we get from Julian Sand. I feel like he does all the right things. He has the mentality to approach that position at Ohio State and approaches it the exact way you would want. Things roll off his back. He's singularly focused on what's ahead. And you need your quarterback to be a dude when you are shouldering the burden of trying to chase championships every single year. Now, the broader picture, you look at the defense, you know, they won spring game or whatnot. You look at some of the bright moments, right, with Chris Henry and him announcing.
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0: A little cautiousness, maybe a little bit of a tendency to play it a little closer to the vest. And if you listen to those that follow the Buckeyes very closely, they chart all the games. Such a well-sourced group that follows the Buckeyes. They're all in, man. Gotta love them. You really do. I always read all their stuff. I think it's terrific. And there's a bunch of different companies that are charting all of this stuff. But you chart every single throw in the spring game and staying on passes in the intermediates between 10 and 20 yards downfield was just 2 of 7, didn't attempt a single pass that was 20 yards downfield. Now, you have a team with Jeremiah Smith, right? Arguably the most talented player in the country. Jeremiah Smith.
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7: Well, what Indiana has done with Kurt Cignetti is jaw-dropping. 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
8: No, it is.
7: But I've been doing this 30 years. I mean, only the saddest 28-yard field goal in Alabama history kept them from being shut out.
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7: 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But this is the new era of college football. Yeah. Indiana can be Alabama.
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5: With the NFL schedule release upon us with 2026, which quarterback has all eyes on him in each division? All that on the Thursday afternoon cool edition of Freddie and Harry. 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

it is an interesting kind of process to figure out, all right, who will be the guys that are going to be shutting things down after you lose two elite linebackers a year ago? Because I know Ohio State's offense is going to be great. I know Ohio State's defense is going to be great. But we are not measuring Ohio State to that of the rest of college football. We're measuring Ohio State against themselves. And that's a tremendous, tremendous place to be. We're not going to rank, oh, well, Ohio State top three team this year. Obviously, right? But how does this Ohio State team stack up against past Ohio State teams that have won national championships? That's the real question. And I think there is a bit of a question. Can the defense continue to rebuild and match the standard that we saw at times last year? Can Julian Sain add that vertical dimension that makes this offense truly unstoppable? Ohio State's going to be preseason number one in a lot of polls. It would be really hard for me to push back on that. I think they're elite. I am, however, really encouraged by them addressing Sain's athleticism and the need for him to run the football. And I also want to see him be a little bit more aggressive this year. That's it. Just a little bit more aggressive. Because if you can start pushing the ball down the field with how they're likely going to be able to run the ball and how they can pick you apart as well, and with what I think they'll be on defense, this team should be right there in the mix to win a national championship yet again. But in order to win the national championship, you need the quarterback and the defense to peak at the exact same time. And if they do, they will be an almost impossible out for just about anybody they face this upcoming season. Moving on to the Oregon Ducks. And the big question is, can two new coordinators maintain Oregon's elite offensive and defensive identity? Or does some staff turnover kind of maybe take a little while to get comfortable? And that's a real thing. Because if you look at Dan Lanning's program development, and he's followed a very specific pattern, right? You got proven coordinators. You got guys that have done a lot of great things. You rinse and repeat, right? Well, Will Stein's now left to become the head coach at Kentucky. Tosh Lupoi has now left to become the head coach at Cal. Both were replaced internally by coaches that have called plays in the past, but this is a little different responsibility for Drew Mehringer, who previously served as a tight ends coach and is now stepping into the down and down out play caller. Chris Hampton, now calling plays on the defense side. These guys are great coaches. And if you listen to what they said all spring, Mehringer, for example, I mean, he said all the right things. Everything that you want to hear from your coordinator is great. And I think if you listen to Lanning, he was very direct after the spring game, saying he wasn't necessarily watching these specific play calls. He was really watching more operation, communication, some of the command. So he was running a little bit of an evaluation about the bigger picture and how they're getting to and from the huddle and how they're operating in between plays. So he's kind of watching the coordinators. And the good news is talent is going to make the coordinators a whole lot better, no matter what. Because if you got dudes, Even if the coordinators are purely functional, they're going to be just fine. Like, dudes win. Jimmies and Joes over X's and O's. And they have a lot of really good Jimmies and Joes. Dante Moore, for example, bypasses the NFL draft last year. A lot of people thought he was going to be a top three pick. He decides to return to Eugene for one reason. He cites an unfinished business. I also think there's area to grow within his game. He threw 30 touchdown passes last year. I mean, he's one of the best guys doing it. You look at their defensive front. If you got quarterback and defensive line taken care of, you're usually in a pretty good starting spot with Mateo Uiagalelei, Amari Washington, Bear Alexander, Tatum Tuiati, who I absolutely love. Those guys are all back, right? This is one of the most physically dominant defensive fronts in all of college football. You've added some quality pieces to the secondary, some real playmakers back there. You love the offensive skill with the Corian Moore, who has a chance to be a massive breakout candidate.

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1: Arbor to help build this thing from the ground up. I mean, he came in to plug and play and to win immediately. He brings in his offensive coordinator from Utah with him in Jason Beck. And Beck dramatically improved Utah's offense last year. He brings in defensive coordinator Jay Hill, who he swiped from BYU, and he knew him very, very close. Like, that's going to be a really, really smooth transition, I think, with the coaches. But retaining Bryce Underwood was massive. He was the top recruit from the class a couple years back, had a bit of an up and down freshman year, which is to be expected, by the way, and didn't play his best ball in the closing stretch of the Citrus Bowl loss to Texas. Now, the spring game, bit of a low scoring affair, and Underwood, if you're going to look at the limited reps that he actually was out there, he was just 3 of 9 for 22 yards. And there's still some inconsistencies from an accuracy standpoint. There still appears to be some maybe occasional mechanical issues. And some of those concerns are a little familiar from what we saw last year. Now, everyone's going to be in love with the new toy, right? The new freshman quarterback, Tommy Carr, who, of course, is the grandson of the legendary Michigan coach and Lloyd Carr. And he looked great, right? So everybody loves him. And there was that steak versus hot dogs reward system where the winning team got steaks and the losing team got hot dogs. Well, apparently that motivated Tommy Carr there because they made pretty clear after the actual spring game itself. It's like, we know Underwood's the starter. No one's denying that. There's no question about it. There's not a competition. But there's something that I keep coming back to when Whittingham talked about Underwood, said that he progressed significantly through spring. Now, some things that you may not necessarily notice, but his footwork, his pocket presence, he's improved in just about every area, but there's still a lot of work to do. Yeah, there's still a lot of work to do. He's a second year player, and that's truth from his own head coach. Now, the big story in the spring was freshman running back Savion Hyder. Sounds like he's got power, sounds like he's got footwork, sounds like he's got a lot of speed as well. Every single report out of Ann Arbor referenced him as a possible breakout candidate. You also hear a lot about the presence that Salisi Moa made to the wide receiver room. It sounds like the defense has a bit of an identity coming out of spring. But the ceiling in 2026 for Michigan will be determined almost entirely by one thing, and that's Bryce Underwood, right? Because right now he's learning a new offense. This is his second college season. If he could develop into an elite Big Ten quarterback, then Michigan has every opportunity to not just compete in the league, but compete for the college football playoff as well. Michigan's one of the most fascinating programs in the conference this year, not because they're the best, but because the range of outcomes is pretty significant. If Underwood can figure it out and the Whittingham culture kind of lands immediately, is a college football playoff lock. But if Underwood continues with some inconsistencies and maybe the offense isn't as good as we hope they're going to be, well, man, this could be a team that has some ups and downs. Now, I'm not quite ready to put Michigan into my preseason top five until I see Underwood put together a full game. But I'm absolutely bullish on this Michigan team. Like I said, though, almost entirely due to the progress I anticipate from their starting quarterback. Moving on to the Penn State Nittany Lions. Now, a lot's changed for Penn State from last year to this year. Last year, they were top one, maybe two team in the country in the preseason. Now it feels like they're very much flying under the radar. So the big question for Penn State is, did Matt Campbell bring enough Iowa State DNA to Happy Valley to actually change Penn State's ceiling? Or is this potentially going to be a slightly slower build that fans are going to expect results right now? Because let's kind of put the roster movement in perspective. Matt Campbell takes the job, and in taking the job, he decides to bring, I don't know, 25 of his Iowa State players within the Happy Valley. You bring your quarterback, you bring a couple wide receivers, you bring your running back, and there's a lot of familiarity between Matt Campbell and these players. That's not abstract. I mean, that we know that, right? So this is kind of some of a functional team building advantage that very few new

0: head coaches in the country have. Because we know Rocco Beck, for example, he spent most of the spring recovering from being a little bit beat up last year. But he said that the current Penn State roster was kind of brought together in a way that the previous one was not, is that all the guys are aligned and that all the goals and expectations are clearly laid out. And if you're not on the same page with your teammates, it's going to be really hard to win the big games that we haven't seen Penn State win in quite some time. And it sounds like, too, this team appears to be very much player-led, and that maybe last year that wasn't really the case. And who knows? We'll see. But that's clearly a bit of an assessment of what the James Franklin era became at the end of his tenure. But if you listen to Matt Campbell himself, he's talking about third string quarterbacks and backup quarterbacks that burst through and guys that are getting first and second team reps. I mean, he's citing a Division III transfer from Christopher Newport and Connor Berry as one of the guys that have one of the best springs, which is pretty impressive. That's a feel good story, right? But the depth chart kind of all over the place. There are some questions there.
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0: they got to be mentally and physically ready to make sure that they're in a really good spot, because the schedule, I actually think their schedule is for the most part gettable relative to what we've seen in the past from Penn State. They avoid Indiana, Ohio State, and Oregon. So they do get SC, they do get Michigan, they do get Washington. But to think about what the floor now is with Penn State, I don't know where the ceiling is just yet, but I do know where the floor is. I think this is a team that has legitimate dark horse potential. Legitimate. Look at their schedule. To think they can get to 9 or 10 is not outside of the realm of possibility, because the culture has been reset in real time. And the talent's going to be good. It's going to be solid. Now, can it extend beyond what we've seen in the past? Perhaps. But the schedule is favorable. And if Rocco Becht, who's one of the most experienced quarterbacks in the entire country, the guy's won 26 games, that experience is worth something. The one question that I can't quite get out of my head is that there were a bunch of guys that were out for spring practice. So how much do they actually know about the team right now? I think Campbell has kind of admitted that. He said, look, we still are kind of putting this thing together. We're still kind of trying to figure out who we are. So it's really the next 14, 15, 16 weeks that will be critical. The summer months for this group to continue to elevate, continue to get healthy, continue to create continuity. And then when they kick things off in September, that's when we're going to find out, because this is simultaneously very exciting and a little bit to be like, all right, let's be careful here. Let's not get out over our skis. But the opportunity is there for Penn State if they can go out there and take some of those games that they haven't quite gotten with the consistency the last few years. Moving out west, it's the USC Trojans. The big question for them is a pretty simple one, by the way. Can Gary Patterson turn USC into a program that can win super physical games? Or is this still going to be a high-powered offense that's kind of waiting for that defense to maybe take the next step? Because we've seen like Lincoln Riley at SC now for 5 years, right? The offense has been terrific. And the defenses have, at various points, been at best average, right? If you look last year, they get to 9 wins. They lose in the bowl game, and they decide to overhaul the defense staff, partly because of departures. But the headliner is that Gary Patterson, a Hall of Fame defensive coordinator and former head coach at TCU, a man that built one of the most fundamentally sound defensive programs in college football history, he's now taken over on that side of the ball, and he's 66 years old. He's not here to just watch film and live in a support role. I mean, he told the media this spring exactly what he's bringing to SC. He's going to bring that defense, that 4-2-5 base defense identity with multiple calls on every play, one for the front, one for the back end, that creates a level of schematic complexity that maybe they haven't quite had at SC the last couple of years. Because we know on offense they're going to be in good shape. I love quarterback Jaden Mayava. He's a proven starter. I think he's got a chance to take a huge step this year. The offensive line has a decent amount of experience. There's been some talent infusion on the defense as well. You got some high ceiling freshman additions. You got some guys that joined via the transfer portal as well. And the reports out of Heritage Hall have been consistently really positive about the direction of Gary Patterson's unit. And Riley said all of it publicly. And here's the thing. Riley has been saying that USC's defense is improved every spring for the last 5 years. Well, I do think they've grown on that side of the ball. They have. They've gotten better on defense. From where they were when things started to where they're at now, the defense has improved. But it has not improved enough to make them a legitimate contender, not just competing for a playoff spot, but competing in the Big Ten and potentially
1: Hi guys, I'm Ken.
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0: And the USC defensive roster is still trying to get to a point which they have the depth. They do look like they have the talent in some places, but do they have the consistency and they have the depth? And my take is I really believe that Patterson is the guy. He's the guy that's going to make a difference. This is the most I've believed in a hire on the defensive side since Lincoln Riley took over.
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0: In the Big Ten in points allowed, then they're going to have enough offensive firepower to win 10 games and make a legitimate college football playoff run. If the defense is still really inconsistent, then it's going to be really challenging for them to reach their ceiling because this is year five. Now is the time for that championship window that Riley has talked about all offseason. Now is the time for them to take that collective step. I really believe they can if they can take those strides on the defensive side. Moving on to the Nebraska Cornhuskers, the question for Nebraska. Can Anthony Calandria translate the production he had in the Mountain West into becoming a legitimate Big Ten starting quarterback? And is Matt Rhule, are they finally about to build something very real in Lincoln, Nebraska? This is year four, right? The first 3 years, 500 record. And at some point, the building, and they've been building now, it's going to take on some serious results. Now, the quarterback situation, I think they've had some good moments, but collectively over the course of his entire tenure, it's been fine. Well, Dylan Raiola, now he's starting over. He's going to go to Oregon. Emma Johnson's heading to the NFL. And into this vacuum steps Anthony Calandria, who is a transfer from UNLV, was the Mountain West Offensive Player of the Year last year, had over 4,100 all-purpose yards and 33 touchdowns. If you look over the course of his career, the guy scored 61 total touchdowns in his career. The guy can play. He's got nearly 8,700 career all-purpose yards. So at the spring game, in front of a decent amount of fans, it's very obvious that Calandria is the guy. There hasn't been a formal announcement, but based on the playing time and the rep distribution, like, we know who's going to be the guy. We know he's got mobility. We know he's got athleticism. Those are the things that kind of made him special at UNLV and at Virginia the year before. He clearly has a connection with a few of the receivers as well. You're also hearing some buzz about Jamal Rhule. The running back who's a freshman that, man, he might have a chance to really break out as a young player. So the honest concern about Calandria is not really about his talent. The concern is the massive jump in defensive talent that he's going to face week in and week out. Against the Mountain West, yeah, good teams in the Mountain West for sure. He had 23 touchdowns. He had 9 picks. But even in his time at Virginia, there were some really high highs and there were a couple low lows as well. But what's going to happen when you face off against Indiana and Iowa and Illinois or an Ohio State? That's the test, right? Calandria, he's talked about running some tempo, the same tempo that he thrived on at Virginia and UNLV. Dana Holgerson's going to put him in a position to be successful. And if they can commit to it, then I think this offense could be very difficult to play against in a week's worth of practice leading up to the game against the Cornhuskers. Look, my take, I think this is an 8-win team this year. I know that feels like a bit of a hot take, but I, however, think this is a very reasonable projection based on the upside that you might have at quarterback, a pretty favorable stretch within the schedule, and 4 years now building up to this point where the

0: depth chart is where it needs to be. Because if Calandria can be healthy for 12 games, the offensive line improves. Those are both very real questions at this point. Then Nebraska will be comfortably in a bowl game with some possible upside room to spare. So there's a lot of progress. And it's been slow at times. It's been a bit of a grind at times, but it's been hard-earned progress, but progress nonetheless. So cautiously optimistic about Nebraska this year, but almost all pending their quarterback playing to the level I think he's capable of playing at. We'll go next. We're going to pair two teams together here. We're going to do Michigan State and Northwestern all together. You'll understand why. It's a bit of a soap opera. It's kind of fun. We'll start with Michigan State. Did Pat Fitzgerald just walk into the best possible situation, or is rebuilding Michigan State from scratch harder than it looks from the outside? And then the companion question, can Chip Kelly and Aiden Chiles make Northwestern competitive enough to actually maybe throw a couple wrenches in the Big Ten race? Now, we're combining these two because they're a little bit inseparable right now. Because if you look at Pat Fitzgerald, he was fired by Northwestern back in 2023 after a hazing scandal. He's been since vindicated. He's been 2 years out of coaching. He decides to come back. He's going to be the head coach of Michigan State. Well, Aiden Chiles was Michigan State starting quarterback the last couple of years under Jonathan Smith. Smith gets fired. Chiles transfers to Northwestern. And now Chip Kelly, who's a legendary offensive mind who helped build Oregon into what they became 10, 12, 15, 20 years ago, he's now the offensive coordinator for Northwestern. So when Northwestern visits Michigan State in 2026, Fitzgerald will face his former program, and the former quarterback at Michigan State will be under center for the opponent. Chip Kelly, whose Oregon Ducks once dismantled everything that all these other guys in offense and defense have seen. I mean, this is like college football writes a story. Nobody could have scripted this, so let's talk a little football here.
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6: I like those picks. Not bad.
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6: Yeah, don't say that ever again, please. 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
8: What do we do about Notre Dame? I think look at Ohio State, who Texas will play in week 2. It was announced it'll be a 6:30 game. It'll be prime time. It'll be ABC. Whereas Texas has those two big games every month. Look at Ohio State, Jack, we're going to have to rebuild their defense. They play at Texas. They play Oregon. They play at Indiana. They play home to Michigan. They play at USC. They play at Iowa. They play at Nebraska. To me, point of that is they play four or five teams that are better than anybody on the Notre Dame schedule. And how does Notre Dame continue to get away with that is the fair question, right?
9: I think the most simple answer is just make them join a conference somehow. 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
8: How do you do that?
9: They're already half in the Big Ten and half in the ACC.
8: And if
9: they play every year.
8: If Notre Dame fans are out there going, what are you talking about? Look, their toughest game is BYU. They just have a different path to get to the same goal. That shouldn't be. People get fired up about disgraces, college football playoffs. College football has problems. They have a Notre Dame problem. They have a Notre Dame problem. I'll say it. They have a Notre Dame problem.
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13: What are you waiting for? 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
14: The Mandalorian and Grogu. 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

0: So let's talk a little football here. So let's start with Michigan State. Fitzgerald this spring, there's only three starters, right? A ton of new additions via the transfer portal. They bring in their quarterback, Alessio Milojevic, who I'm pretty intrigued by. He's the projected starter, and he's a player who showed some promise at times in the final few games of the 2025 season. So the infrastructure rebuild along both lines of scrimmage is underway, which is always going to be Pat Fitzgerald's starting point, but that's going to take a little time. So Fitzgerald's always kind of been the type of program builder where it might take 3 or 4 years, and he is kind of starting from scratch. Meanwhile, on the other side, Northwestern, Aiden Childs, over the course of 20 starts at Michigan State, threw for over 3,800 yards. Now he's entering into a new energy, fresh start, playing for a head coach, David Braun, and Chip Kelly calling the plays as his offensive coordinator. And we know under Kelly's offense, which historically has done a great job of creating some mismatches with some tempo, with some option concepts, the way they run the football is really impressive as well. We know Childs has a real chance to kind of have a bit of a breakout season that never really fully materialized in his time at Michigan State. And the Northwestern spring game showed the offense running these comp sets for the first time, and Childs kind of operating as the unquestioned QB number one. Now, my take, I think Northwestern's got a chance to be a lot better this year. Now, I know that sounds wild, but Aiden Childs, Chip Kelly, a schedule does not require you to go beat Ohio State or Indiana. I mean, that's kind of the formula. Michigan State might take a little longer than one might expect. I think Pat Fitzgerald knows that. I think the program knows it. And the only people who don't know it right now are those that expect Pat Fitzgerald to walk right in, wave the magic wand, and then all of a sudden a very familiar name's there, so they're going to start winning. I think it's going to take a little longer for Michigan State, but I am cautiously optimistic long-term that Pat Fitzgerald will get that program going yet again. Let's go through some of the rest of the conference now. Let's go to the Washington Huskies. Damon Williams kind of spent the offseason, kind of a dramatic offseason, was going to leave, and then he came back, new NIL contracts. Jed Fish is now entering into year number three. And Williams, who's thrown for over 3,000 yards last year, but didn't play great against Michigan. You know, there's some things. There's some question here. So there was maybe a little NIL drama that did it have any effect on the chemistry or the trust the team kind of needs to beat the elite teams in the conference, because Williams has the talent. We know that. And spring practice reports say that everything is looking really good for him. And we know that Fish and him, they can repair that relationship. I believe that. But I think right now, when I look at Washington, the arrow is pointing up, but at the same time, it's going to require their quarterback playing at a remarkably high level. We'll go next to the Iowa Hawkeyes. Mark Gronowski's gone. You now have a quarterback competition featuring Jeremy Helklinski, who might be the guy. We'll see. He's kind of the projected guy as of this point. He's thrown exactly 2 passes last year. We know the defense is going to be elite. It's always elite because Phil Parker is still calling the plays. But the Hawkeyes quarterback situation is one of the more concerning quarterback situations in the conference. Now, they utilized Gronowski, and I thought Gronowski got a lot better as the season went along last year. Then they won 9 games last year, so a pretty dang good year. But I don't know right now about where Iowa is, because this could be a team that's in the playoff mix, but they could also be a team that is disappointing offensively yet again. However, we all know that Iowa's going to win games with their defense. We'll go next to the Maryland Terrapins. Look, Malik Washa is back. Yeah, new offensive coordinator in there in Clint Trickett. Every game that Maryland plays this year is going to be a bit of a track meet. The defense continues to be the issue, specifically maybe being real sound against the run, but you do have a quarterback that could become a legitimate star. So if the defense can just hold up a little bit, Maryland could be a sneaky good team this year, especially if the offense can grow behind an improving starting quarterback. The Minnesota Golden Gophers. You get a couple pieces back that are really good. You get great, Darius Taylor is a great example. So this year's ceiling, probably at 8 wins, because PJ Fleck has them bowl eligible virtually every year. 8 win, maybe an outside shot at potentially getting a 9. The big question, maybe getting that receiver room to develop. But I think you got some really underrated pieces there offensively within their weaponry that this team could be quietly one of the more improved teams in the conference this upcoming season. Moving to the next tier with Wisconsin, Illinois, Rutgers, UCLA, Purdue, a bunch of teams right now. Look, a lot of things about this tier right now. And by the way, I know Illinois has had a great year. I know I'm hopeful that Wisconsin could take a step forward this year. some of these teams, they could exceed their projections. Some of them will continue to live in the cellar in the Big Ten. But it's really hard for me at this point to see any of the aforementioned teams winning the Big Ten here in 2026. So it's not me. It's just math. There's too many unknowns right now surrounding some of those programs to think they could take a legitimate step and be a contender here in 2026. Let's now get into a couple hot takes. All right. Hot take number one, Indiana's back in the Big Ten title game in 2026. I know what you're thinking. You're going to sit there and say, of course you say that. Everyone says it. No. Here's specifically why. If you look at their schedule, they avoid Oregon, they avoid Penn State. Ohio State comes to them on October 17th. That's a rematch of the Big Ten championship game from a year ago. They'll play it at home. And if you look at Kurt Cignetti, I mean, he's never lost a game to a team that he should beat. And right now, he's beaten Ohio State in the past. Now, I think if you look at Josh Hoover, he's going to have a healthy offensive line. You look at the defense with Bryant Haynes and the group that did such a great job last year. The schedule's relatively manageable. The home field advantage for their biggest game is very real. And the system that Cignetti has built, they're not going to just fall apart because Mendoza and two receivers and two running backs left. They're going to be back in the Big Ten championship game. So it's not recency bias. I'm looking more at it like it's a program and not just one specific player. Hot take number two, Oregon's going to be playing in the national championship game next year. Let's just throw it out there. I really look at the talent. I just think it's too good. I look at Dante Moore returning, arguably the single most impactful player decision of this past off season, a guy that could have very easily been a top five pick in the NFL draft, decides to come back and chase a championship, playing with a different level of motivation. Man, the defensive line, that's probably the biggest key. That group is arguably the best in the country. I'm a believer in Drew Mehringer. I'm a believer in Chris Hampton. I think they're going to find their new coordinator roles and fill them perfectly. And I think Dan Lanning, he knows what he's doing. I mean, he has the infrastructure to support them. So I think they will be playing for a national championship this year. Hot take number three. I still think Bryce Underwood is maybe a year away from reaching his ceiling. I think the transition into a new offense, I'm not sure at this point I would have him on a preseason all Big Ten team. It's not a shot. It's just a realistic projection of what happens when you ask a sophomore to master a brand new offense under a new head coach on one of the biggest stages in America. Like, we all know he has the talent to be a guy that excels at the top of the sport, but this is a new system and it's going to probably take a lot more than 2,400 yards and 15 touchdowns to have a real breakout all Big Ten type of season. And the Big Ten, a lot of really capable quarterbacks. And a guy that was really inconsistent last year, it's going to be hard for him to get over some of the other guys that he's going to be measured against, like Moore, like Sayan, and like some of the other guys that have played a little bit longer and have played a little bit more consistently. I hope I'm wrong, but we'll see. Really, really hoping for Bryce Underwood to take a huge step. Hot take number four. I think if you look at Anthony Calandria, I think he's a guy that could very well finish in the top three, top five in the Big Ten Offensive Player of the Year voting. Now, this is an aggressive take. Jumping from the Mountain West to the Big Ten, that's a real jump. But here's what I know about Anthony Calandria. He's been at Virginia. He's been at UNLV. He's now at Nebraska. And this is a slightly different offense. Dana Holgorsen runs a tempo system that really could unlock the skill set that Calandria brings. Now, if Nebraska wants to run some of that tempo and the offensive line's better than it was a year ago, which both appear to be where they're kind of heading, then Calandria could finish the season with one of the most talked about quarterbacks in the entire conference. Maybe not the best, but I could see him being a top three, top five player in the league if all things go according to plan. Then hot take number five, one of the most entertaining games in the Big Ten in 2026 is Northwestern at Michigan State. Fitzgerald against his old school, Childs against his old team, Chip Kelly's offense against Pat Fitzgerald's defense. You got some drama, you got some football, and I've seen a lot of college football, but there's a narrative weight here that's going to make this game must watch, even though I don't think either team is going to be in the mix to potentially win the Big Ten. It's just going to be a fascinating game with a million different storylines surrounding it. So circle that one. That's one that we will all be looking forward to this fall. All right, it's time to land the plane. Indiana, They're going to be back in the Big Ten title game. Ohio State, they got to get aggressive offensively. They have too much firepower not to be an aggressive group offensively. We know Oregon's loaded. We know they have some new coordinators. I know Michigan is hoping for Underwood to make that sophomore leap. That'll do it for us here. We always encourage you to go and subscribe to the podcast. If you could, wherever you get your podcasts, you can subscribe. You can check us out on the ESPN College Football YouTube page as well. So for all of us here at ACF, for Mark, Jake, Jack, the other Jack, intern Sam, I'm Greg. We hope you have an amazing day. And remember, it's always college football. Hey guys, it's Greg McElroy. Thanks for watching Always College Football.
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10: With the NFL schedule release upon us for 2026, which quarterback has all eyes on him in each division? All that on the Thursday afternoon cool edition of Freddie and Harry. With me, Freddie Coleman and Harry Douglas, 3 p.m. Eastern time in the mighty ESPN.
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12: 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Yeah, sure. He is 75th in quarterback rating, which is about right. He's been the second best quarterback on the field against Ohio State, UTEP, Florida, and now Kentucky.
13: 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I'll give him that.
12: 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Correct. It's the elephant in the room. 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

0: This is the Baseball Tonight podcast brought to you by La Quinta by Wyndham. Tonight, La Quinta, tomorrow you shine. I'm Buster Olney, working from my hotel room in Kansas City. Sunday night, we had the radio broadcast of the game between the Royals and the Tigers. Kenny Ligon is producing, filling in for Taylor Schwenk. And we got a lot to get to today. We are going to be hearing from agent Scott Boras talking about the surgery that was done on Tarik Skubal, a new surgery. Scott Boras will tell you why it could shorten the time frame for Tarik Skubal to come back. We're going to be hearing from Jesse Rogers, Eric Hosmer. They're going to handicap the American League races for you. I also wanted to mention at the top of the show the sad news about Bobby Cox, the longtime manager of the Atlanta Braves, passing on. I've got thoughts about him at the end of the show. I know Scott also knew Bobby well. All right, let's get to it. Scott Boras is an agent to many players, and among those is Tarik Skubal, the two-time Cy Young Award winner. Scott, how you doing?
1: Doing great, Buster. You?
0: Doing well. So obviously the big news in baseball in the last week when we heard about Tarik having those loose bodies in his elbow. He needs surgery. Not only is he important for the Detroit Tigers, but he's eligible for free agency in the fall potentially. And everyone's wondering how, you know, this might impact that. What can you tell us about the surgery that he went through?
1: Well, when we knew that that Tarik was having an issue with this, it's kind of a lima bean sized particle that was nowhere near a ligament or anything. It was just really in the back of his elbow, but it was causing a bit of an impingement at times because it was moving around. And after Dr. Eletrage got the MRI, he told me, I have a new procedure that I think is something that we can discuss that will really, really limit the time that, Tarik would be off versus a normal, arthroscope. And, Tarik and Jess, came out and we had a meeting and Dr. Eletrage described essentially that there's new technology where a needle-sized device, he can manipulate it where it doesn't in any way, he can put the scope in and it has a camera on the end of it that gives him a 120-degree look at everything, where he can be precise about where the bone chip was and he could do this in a way that would not interrupt the tissue as a normal arthroscope would. And so immediately this is the first time we named it the Skubal scope, and he essentially went in and was able to see the particle, extract it. And in effect, the consequence was that it was almost like, Tarik had an injection because the needle's so small. And so, it allowed for him almost to immediately return to a buildup, for his, performance and will allow him, we will see, we'll still have to go through the process, but it'll allow him, to return to pitch, in a time frame that is certainly well less than half. And maybe, we'll define how he's feeling as we go forward. So it's, quite an advance because we're going to be able to use this process to, determine shoulders, elbows, where the doctors can see precisely what the state of a tendon or a ligament or the rotator cuff is without in any way causing a dramatic invasion of the shoulder or elbow.
0: Yeah, and with surgeries like this, as you know better than I do, because you've had clients who go through with a loose body surgery, typically when you hear that, you're like, okay, that's probably 3 months. Because not only do you have to have the surgery, and as you said, a more invasive procedure, but you also essentially have to go through a full rebuild, because you're shut down for a period of time, and it's almost like they're starting spring training again. And so what you're describing is, because it's not invasive, it's going to dramatically shorten that time, correct?
1: we really feel, and again, we're you know, this will determine in time. We really feel that the buildup will be, really, he will not lose the buildup that he had, you know, prior to the surgery, and he'll be able to return to performance at just a much, much earlier stage. And I think we're about a week out. He is certainly, Tarek is going to have to go through this process, but we know from the mere fact that the normal tissue invasion and bleeding and swelling that goes with a customary arthroscope is not there. This is really almost like receiving a shot. And time will tell, but we think it's going to be a much shorter period.
0: What did you hear from Tarek after the surgery in terms of how he was feeling?
1: The result of it was something very, you know, he had gone through Tommy John surgery early in his career and those kinds of things. And obviously it was much akin to the fact that he's going to be able to start working out here near immediately.
0: So, Tarek has to go through the rehab process, and you never know, and you don't take anything for granted as you're going through that. We in the media were speculating the end of July. So you're suggesting that it's possible if he checks all those boxes that it could be much sooner than that.
1: Absolutely. We just don't have any of the normal processes of swelling, the tissue bleeding, the invasive element of a scope. It's more akin to almost, you know, when players get cortisone shots or things along that line, that it's essentially a very small gauge needle with a scope on the end of it. And that allows the physician to be precise in his surgical treatment of the patient. But the key thing is that it allows for much more immediate begin to rehab and then to build up to pitch.
0: So it would be interesting, because if a doctor came to me and said, look, I have this new procedure, that would make me a little bit nervous. How did Tarek feel about that? Taking a different path than what we've seen a lot of pitchers take.
1: Well, in decision making, you know, we had the Scoobal scope there, if you will. And it's a very small needle, and it really is akin to something where the thing is the, you know, Dr. Elitrob described, I can avoid tendons, I can place this needle precisely, and the key thing was he was able to see so much more than what a scope could provide with the technology of this, so that it allowed him a much better vision for the procedure itself. So it's really a tremendous medical advance, and one of the reasons that, you know, we decided to move forward with this, because the fact that, you know, Dr. Elitrob advised us of this new technology.
0: So tell me how you're feeling about this decision, you know, with everything looming at the end of the year for Tarek, given the fact that he's going to be one of the most sought after free agent pitchers we've seen.
1: Well, I think, you know, the bone chip has nothing to do with his anatomy of his ligament or anything like that. He was still throwing 98 miles an hour. He would just have to move the chip around so that it would allow him the freedom to normally pitch. And so by removing it in a non-invasive process, obviously now going to return to his normal performance levels without any encumbrance whatsoever.
0: All right, before you go, I want to ask you about Bobby Cox. The longtime Braves manager passed away over the weekend. I know you knew him and had high regard for him. What do you remember about Bob?
1: Well, I knew Bobby in three roles, which makes him so unique. I knew him as a general manager, and I knew him as a scouting and development guy, because he is the one that signed Steve Avery, and we worked on that. I watched him develop players like Jeff Brouser, who I represented, Andrew Jones, and Bobby Cox was principally responsible for the acquisition of Greg Maddux. Because I remember that there had been, well, we have a rotation. That's kind of what what was being, I was being told, and I went to Bobby at the winter meetings and I said, Bobby, you have a chance to get Greg Maddux because he wants to stay in the National League. And they had, the Yankees were highly after him, and he goes, Maddux wants to come here? And he said, yes. And he goes, and I go, you should talk to Tom Grieve, because I think they had, I think it was Charlie Liebrandt, but they had a left-hander that could move to Texas. And he got that done in about a day. And because he didn't want Greg to go to the Yankees, and he knew what it would mean to have Maddux on that staff. And then at the major league level, as a manager, he just had a, I think people remember him for as gruff as he was with the umpires and as supportive, but with players, he was a psychological magician. And I have never met a baseball person that covered the trilogy of development, scouting, and executive skills, and also was a manager that could deal with players like that. I think he's one of the most talented men in our game, no question.
0: All right, Scott, thanks for doing this. I greatly appreciate it.
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0: Jesse Rogers covers baseball for ESPN. Jesse, how you doing?
1: Good to be with you, Buster, as always.
0: Thank you for joining us today. We definitely want to dive into the Chicago Cubs, who already have had two win streaks of at least 10 games.
1: Yeah.
0: And we're not even in the middle of May yet. Impressive. I did a segment on SportsCenter on them on Sunday morning, and I just talked about how, their defense, every day they're bringing it, right? And that seems to be the backbone of what this team could be. What are you seeing in them?
1: Yeah, I mean, but that was kind of expected. What they have up the middle is just amazing to watch on a daily basis. PCA is even better than he's been in the past. In fact, Craig Counsell told a story recently about Nico Hoerner, who's a Gold Glover. Dansby is a Gold Glover at short. And then PCA all kind of converging on a fly ball a couple years ago that fell. And it kind of locked PCA into what he needs to be out there. The captain, obviously, as he comes in on balls and those two are going out. So they kind of found their rhythm in the last year or so and really, really have taken off this year. Dansby looks great. Nico at second. And like I said, PCA in center. That's the backbone. That was expected, Buster. What's been the surprise is how deep this offense has been. I thought it would be good. I didn't think it'd be this good where they're, being able to overcome some pitching injuries because they keep getting to 5, 6, 7 runs or more a game. And it's really been fun to watch Craig Counsell work the bench, getting platoon matchups, favorable ones in his just basically on a nightly basis, Buster. I mean, he'll pinch hit in the fifth inning. That's old school National League kind of stuff. He's got great bench players, and Michael Conforto might be the biggest surprise of them all, kind of. You know, the Dodgers, you know, him didn't work out very well, had a bad year, came in as the like sixth outfielder, and now he's getting starts and performing well even when he's coming off the bench. So it's a deeper offense than anyone could have imagined. And then, like you said, the backbone is their defense.
0: So I want to follow up on a couple things there. One, so what Craig is basically saying is that Pete has taken control in center field when he's, because I've heard Craig, and we've been in a meeting with him before a game we had last year. And he said, look, I think that Pete has the highest impact of any defender in baseball, that he's the best guy. And so if you have someone like that, it's like having someone who's a great shooter in the NBA. You want them to take the ball, right? And, yeah. And that's what I'm hearing from you, that Pete is with some experience now, some service time in the big leagues. And let's face it, with that contract, he's taking control.
1: Yeah, his first step is just amazing, Buster. In, out, left, right, he just makes what should be a hard play a lot easier. And I think he has taken control. Look, you got to defer to Dansby Swanson for a while until you establish yourself, right? Dansby's so good. Same with Nico Hoerner, and they finally found their rhythm. And let me just go back to that big picture with the Cubs. They're in their sweet spot, and that includes Craig Counsell as well. And I don't just mean in-game. I just mean the vibe, right? His first year, he looked uncomfortable. He would probably admit that he was a little uncomfortable. He still had that Brewer DNA going on, didn't know anyone in the organization. They take that step last year. This year, veteran team, you add Bregman. This thing, they're in the sweet spot right now. And that's why I think you see two 10-game winning streaks. It just feels like everything is moving in the right direction. Fundamentally, as sound as ever. I've told this story on the air before. That in spring training this year, I saw him bark like I've never seen him before about base running mistakes. He didn't do that 2 years ago. He wasn't that comfortable to do that with his team. This year he was. There's a great base.

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1: You're collecting on your list, your mental list about who the Cubs might go after at the deadline.
2: Yeah, I mean Robbie Ray out in San Francisco, that's a good name as well, expiring contract there. Peralta and Council obviously go way back. I do wonder if the Cubs would have to pay a tax. Now, look, David Stearns has to do what, you know, the right thing for his team, but he's going to get a lot of offers. And for him to burn the Milwaukee Brewers by trading Peralta to the Cubs, I think the Cubs have to pay a price. I do. I think that it'll be a premium. Not to say that Stearns isn't going to take the best offer if that's what it is from the Cubs, but there's going to be a lot of people calling him. They're not going to do it until really late in the process. Don't forget Buster, though. There's more than one way to get this thing done. Starting pitching prices can be pretty high, except for the spot expiring contracts. You can do it in the bullpen as well. I don't think they're locked down in the bullpen at all. They have bullpen injuries, even healthy. It's Phil Maton. He's fine. It's guys like that, you know. Hobie Milner, fine. But you want lockdown eighth and lockdown ninth. They have Daniel Palencia, who took his game to another level in the WBC. But I'm not sure they're guaranteed of anything in the bullpen. So you can shorten the game. Remember, if your starters aren't going deep in the playoffs, you can do it with a great bullpen. So I think they're going to work dual paths here. And really, a healthy starting pitcher would be great. You know, meaning it doesn't have to be a number one. It's hard to get number ones. But this is the one year where I do think they would do a rental. There's no room in the infield. If you have an infield prospect on the Cubs, you trade them. They're all locked up. Dansby's locked up. Bregman, Horner, Michael Bush under team control. So you could trade from your prospect base there. So starter or reliever, I think, would be absolutely on Jed's wish list.
1: Yeah, the Cubs right now on a 109 win pace. The next time we'll talk, we'll start to focus in a little bit on the relief market, because I still think that's early. I mean, with the volatility of relievers, you just don't, and everyone's bullpen's a mess right now, it feels like, unless you're the San Diego Padres. So that'll sort itself out. I think the American League is the land of opportunity. You know, we can spin it one way. We can say, man, the Tigers are disappointing so far. Red Sox are disappointing. Orioles, the Seattle Mariners, Kansas City Royals. But because only four teams going into play on Sunday have a record over 500, I mean, there's plenty of time to sort things out. So I'm going to ask you, in order of teams most in trouble, how would you rank these teams? And I'm going to go in alphabetical order, okay? The Baltimore Orioles, the Boston Red Sox, Kansas City Royals, Detroit Tigers, Seattle Mariners, and Toronto Blue Jays. From the team that's in the least amount of trouble to the most amount of trouble, how would you rank them?
2: I'll start with least to build the drama. I think the least in trouble, the Seattle Mariners. They're in the right division. There's no, meaning it's not the best division these days. There's no reason why they can't put it together and go on a run. Because of the division they're in, Cal Raleigh's done nothing. You assume he's going to do more. They haven't pitched to their peak. They haven't hit to their peak. And they're still in second place and can go on a run at any time. We know they usually play great at home. I think I'm least worried about the Mariners.
1: Agreed.
2: Next up, I actually would not have said this a couple weeks ago, but again, in the right division, I'm going to say the Kansas City Royals. They've kind of found their footing, and now I think they can be players in that division now that Detroit's kind of opened things up for everybody. So I'm going to say KC, again, because of the division, that helps, is my team's second least worried team. I would probably put Toronto next. They're starting to put things together themselves. Dylan Cease has looked good late. I mean, since they got him, really. Okamoto's hitting. Like, there's a run in Toronto that will get them at least into second place, in my opinion. I do think the Rays are playing a little bit better than they're going to in the long run. Tampa Bay is a great organization. I just don't think they're 15 games over 500 kind of team. I think Toronto will pass Tampa Bay. That's my opinion. I could be wrong. So I would put them next. Then I would put Boston. I think I said this before. I wanted to see what Chad Tracy would do with this team. I do think there's something there. Just give it a little bit more time. They're not going to overtake

0: you know, the Yankees and maybe even not in the Rays. But I would give Boston at least a chance. I like what Chad Tracy's doing. Maybe you're surprised by this. My number two team, Detroit. I just think things have gone off the rails with the Scooble injury, Valdez blowing up, getting injured, getting suspended, the other injuries to the pitching staff. They're terrible on the road. AJ Hinch is a solidifying factor there. I just feel like it's gone off the rails and it will continue to.
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10: Jeff Ward and Ed Clements.
11: I like those picks. Not bad.
12: Thanks. Thank you.
11: Fairly well played.
12: Thank you,
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12: Jeff,
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12: Call me Daddy Ward. 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

0: dinner.
1: It took overtime, but the Cavs found a way to get it done in Game 5. I'm Q Myers. The Cavaliers now have a 3-2 series lead after getting the 117-113 win Game 5 in Detroit. Again, it took overtime. James Harden had 30 points, 8 rebounds, 6 assists on the night, while Cade Cunningham for the Pistons had 39 points, 9 assists, and 7 boards in a losing effort. At one point, Cleveland was down 9 with under 3 to go, found a way to come back, force overtime, and they got it done in the extras. Game 6 will be on Friday back in Cleveland. Coverage begins at 6:30 Eastern on ESPN Radio. And there's optimism in New York that the Knicks forward OG Anunoby will return from his hamstring injury by the start of the Eastern Conference Finals, sources told ESPN's Shams Charania. Anunoby went through portions of the Knicks practice on Wednesday, did not go through anything live, according to Knicks coach Mike Brown. NBA Commissioner Adam Silver confirmed on Stephen A. Smith's radio show Wednesday the NBA has landed on a proposal to present to the league's Board of Governors later this month to revamp the draft lottery in attempt to curb tanking. The system, the 3-2-1 system, ESPN reported that a few weeks ago, would give the three worst teams a lower percentage chance of winning the lottery than the teams picking from 4th to 10th in an effort to curb the need for clubs to be as bad as possible to increase their chances of landing a high pick. For more scores and analysis, check out ESPN.com and the all-new ESPN app. Coming up, game night with Emmett Golden and me, Q Myers, here on ESPN Radio on the all-new ESPN app.
2: Coming up on the Thursday edition of Unsportsmanlike with Evan Cohen, Chris Canty, and me, Michelle Smallman. 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
4: Pick and pop with Mobley. Mobley for three. Good. Woo. Okay. It's 103-101 with 120 to go. Mitchell drives Thompson to the foul line, to the broken line. Stripped by Thompson. And then fouled by Jared Allen. And they're not going to call a foul. They're going to let the clock expire. And at this rate, we're going to overtime. Mobley shoves it to Mitchell. Corner right. Hump fakes from three. Now fires. And hits. Donovan Mitchell's first three-pointer comes at 2:38 to go in overtime. Struce stole the inbound. Bounce pass to a slashing Mitchell who lays it in. Struce inbounds to Mitchell, and that's it. Final here at Little Caesars Arena. Cleveland 117, Detroit 113 in overtime. The Cavs are in the driver's seat and heading for home where they are 6-0 this postseason at Rocket Arena and a chance to clinch a spot in the Eastern Conference Finals on Friday night right here on ESPN Radio.
5: James Harden was on a mission and you got introduced to the Cavalanche.
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1: That's what it sounded like. The Cleveland Cavaliers getting one on the road. They don't win games in the postseason on the road. It took overtime, but they got it done 117-113. 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We are presented by Progressive Insurance, and the guy who spits a lot of foolishness, again, his name is Emmett Golden. I'm merely Q Myers, but Emmett, I got to tip the cap to the Cleveland Cavaliers. They were down about 9 points under 3 minutes, didn't look good in the fourth quarter on the road in Detroit against the one seed, found a way to come back, tie the game, force overtime, and, well, found a way to get the dub, and now they have a 3-2 series lead headed back to Cleveland where they're undefeated in the postseason.
5: Yeah, it was a nail-biter for most of the night, and honestly, the Pistons had it in hand in the fourth quarter. They just couldn't close it out. And look, I know a lot. Let's go back a couple games ago. The whole talk around the country is James Harden. Can't trust him.
1: True.
5: Can't trust him in the playoffs.
1: Yep.
5: Can't trust him in big moments.
1: Yep.
5: There's two reasons the Cavaliers won this game tonight. The first reason is James Harden. 30 points, 8 rebounds, 6 assists. It got to the line, shot 14 free throws, was 11 of 14. He was a huge reason. Max Strus was the other one. You know, a role player that came off, played great defense, hit 6 threes. And this is all the Cavaliers needed to do was get one on the road. They're a tough team to beat at home, so they got to feel great heading back to Cleveland for Friday.
1: I'll say this, even in, game number 4,
6: I know Donovan Mitchell exploded in the second half for 39 points, had 43 total. I would say James Harden was a big reason why they won that game, just because the way he came and set the tone to start the game, ended up with 24 points. It wasn't a fantastic game, but it sure let it be known that he wanted to get that dub and kind of erase that bad taste in his mouth about bad playoff performances. And then you're right. Tonight, another big performance, 30 points, 8 rebounds, 6 assists, and at one point was perfect from the free throw line, missed a couple late, but still had a fantastic performance. And it wasn't Donovan Mitchell this time. It was James Harden, like you said, Max Strus, who had some big-time performances that helped Cleveland get that 117-113 victory. As a matter of fact, James Harden caught up with Lisa Salters following the game.
2: James, Donovan said I should ask you about the missed free throws, but you said I should ask you. You said I should ask you about what?
7: Miss floaters, free throws. It was I had a bunch of opportunities that I should be making that I work on. They didn't go on, but I'm happy. I'm proud of our team. How we played, man.
2: First road win of these playoffs for you guys. Just what was the difference in overtime? How were you able to control the overtime?
7: That's what, like, we're finding out about each other. You know, we're a fairly new team for the most part, so we got to find out, you know, who we are in the moments, which is it's good for us. So this is our story. This is how we're shaping our story. Great time to win the game. Great time to have a first road win.
2: Yeah, we were talking about this morning that this is your first playoffs with the Cavaliers, so you're still working on things.
7: Yeah.
2: When it's Donovan's time, when it's your time, how did you know it was your time to control the game tonight?
7: We see what he did, that second half last game. So I'm already knowing, he kind of was a little exhausted, so it was my opportunity to go out there and be aggressive and make plays, and I did that. So it's not going to be an easy game, but game six is a number one.
2: Yeah, I was going to say, chance to close it out in Cleveland on Friday. Just what's going to be the key to that in game six?
7: Very, very, very crazy team defensively, and we've seen what they've done. They've come back from down 3-1, so from the beginning of the game, we got to make sure our mindset is right, and we do the small things, the small details, in order to finish the series.
2: Good luck on Friday.
5: Listen, the Detroit Pistons had a great year, but they don't have the firepower that the Cavaliers.
6: Oh, are you burying them? Are you burying them right now? Is Emmett Golden singing their eulogies?
5: Oh, they're not winning in Cleveland.
6: Ooh,
5: no,
6: okay.
5: They're not winning in Cleveland. They're,
6: okay, say it with your chest then.
5: Yeah.
6: Okay,
5: no, they're. I don't think they can win in Cleveland.
6: Okay,
5: because the Cavaliers. Listen, the Cavaliers. When Donovan Mitchell, if you didn't see the game and you look at the box score, you go, oh, he was okay. He actually was not very good tonight. Now right. He hit some shots late in the game that definitely helped out and were big shots. But overall, Donovan Mitchell, I wouldn't say this is something that he would brag about, his performance today. So when your best player has a subpar game in the playoffs and you still have enough firepower, 30 from James Harden, 20 from Max Strus, Evan Mobley with 19, Jared Allen with 16, the Cavaliers just have too much. Now, they've been inconsistent on the road, but at home they've been extremely consistent, being undefeated. So I think the Cavaliers ended on Friday.
6: So what that means, ladies and gentlemen, this is a page of guaranteed there's a game 7 on Sunday. Emmett Golden just gave the curse, the announcer's
5: the jinx,
6: curse.
5: You saying I jinxed him?
6: Yeah, man. You can't say it out loud like that. Oh, they ain't winning game 6. Now all of a sudden on Friday, and of course you can hear game 6 right here on ESPN Radio with coverage beginning at 6:30 Eastern. That's what you call a plug and a tease. That's how
5: yes,
6: we roll.
5: Sir.
6: But yeah, that's now you just jinxed him, man. Your
5: well,
6: own
5: I mean,
6: team. See, I say it all the time. It be your own people.
5: No, I don't think I'm jinxing them. Maybe I'm a little too bullish, but I've watched this team, especially at home, and I know that Rocket Arena is a tough place to win. And in the playoffs, no one has won there yet. Now, I'm not going to say that if they make it to the Eastern Conference Finals, that the Knicks won't win a game in Cleveland. I'm not going to say that. I'm talking about the Detroit Pistons. I don't think they have enough firepower, especially when it comes to on the road. Like, Dennis Jenkins was really good tonight with 19. Go take a look at how he's played when he's been in Cleveland. Not very well. Now, we'll see.
6: With that being said, though, how well has Cleveland played on the road until tonight?
5: Oh, they've been terrible on the road. And I don't even think as a team they played great tonight on the road.
6: But they found a way to get it done. That's my point. That's why I think Friday is going to be. I mean, Detroit's desperate, right? They're against the wall. So now they're going to throw everything at them. And they, to me, it doesn't look like they have enough firepower to outscore Cleveland, especially on the road, like you're saying, or in Cleveland, like you're saying. But they're desperate. It's not, there's not an extra game if they don't win. So you know how desperation, what that causes at times.
5: True. That's 100% true. But what I will say is there was times during this game I watched and I was disappointed with the Cavaliers' composure. Yeah. You know, now they ultimately got it together, but there was times when the Cavs just were not composed. They're going to be at home with a game in hand, essentially. Right. There's not a lot of pressure right there. So they're going to play free, clear, and they're going to have 19,000 behind them. So I could guarantee a Cavalanche on Friday because I know you love those so much.
6: Yeah, I love those. I can't wait to hear that. He's Emmett Golden. He's calling it with his chest. He's saying Cleveland's going to get it done on Friday. No need for Game 7. Again, he's Evan Golden. I'm Q Myers. 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So you know how Emmett feels. You know how I feel. How about someone who was on the call for the game? How do they feel this game went and Friday is going to go? That's next on Game Night on ESPN Radio on the all-new ESPN app.
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0: Amber and Ian.
1: Does he go to Cleveland? Well, Cleveland has to want him. Does he want to stay in L.A.? Don't know. I know what I would do. I'd stay in L.A. because that's now home.
2: For LeBron, it's so much bigger than just basketball. And that's why he wanted to go out to L.A. to begin with. It wasn't just basketball. It was the family. It was everything else. And none of those reasons have changed. What has changed, though, is how far from the finish line he is.
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0: Cruz inbounds to Mitchell, and that's it. Final here at Little Caesars Arena. Cleveland 117, Detroit 113 in overtime. The Cavs are in the driver's seat and heading for home where they are 6-0 this postseason at Rocket Arena and a chance to clinch a spot in the Eastern Conference Finals on Friday night right here on ESPN Radio.
1: That was the final call as the Cavaliers, it took overtime, but they got it done. 117-113, now lead the series 3-2. 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It's game night here on ESPN Radio, the ESPN app, SiriusXM Channel 80, and tune in. We are presented by Progressive Insurance alongside Emmett Golden. I'm Q Myers. Joining us now to talk about the performance by both the Cavaliers and the Pistons is Sean Kelly, ESPN Radio play-by-play analyst. And Sean, thanks so much for your time. We definitely appreciate you. Late in the game, the Pistons were up 9, and somehow Cleveland was able to claw back into it and force overtime. What was it that the Cavaliers did down the stretch to find themselves back in that game and be able to force that overtime?
2: I guess they ignored the box score because they had missed their first 7 shots in the fourth, 2 for 12 at one point, as you mentioned, down 9 in Detroit's building. And they ignored it, and they kept going, and they kept plugging away at it. And basically allowed James Harden to kind of lead the way for them. Obviously the big shot by Max Strus, who had an unbelievable game. Mitchell, who had not hit a three all night, hits a three down the stretch. And the next thing you know, they have the ball and a chance to win it. Now they failed to score in that final possession of regulation, but they started overtime the right way and never gave the lead back. It's a remarkable turnaround in that game. And in a lot of ways, just another night in the NBA playoffs. I mean, just when you think you know, you don't.
3: Yeah, ain't that the truth? Now, I'm looking at this stat here, courtesy of ESPN. With 2:40 left in the fourth quarter, the Cavaliers had a 2% chance to win. The Pistons had a 98% chance. What did Detroit do to give up that what almost was a sure victory?
2: Well, they couldn't hit. I mean, that was part of the problem down the stretch, and where they had done well in second chance points, and they didn't have a counter to when Cleveland decided to figure out the double team. Kalene Azubuike did the game with me, and he was a little bit befuddled with how that went about. And look, Cade Cunningham was cooking and almost ended up with 40 tonight. It's interesting. He hits the three, had a toe on the line. Kind of reminds me of a certain game in Brooklyn of several years back. But I don't want to say that Detroit handed the game to them, but in some ways, you know, they fouled when they didn't necessarily need to foul with 18.8 seconds to go. They had another possession where they tried to force it inside, and Paul Reed was doing his best to kind of make up for what Jalen Duren was not doing during the game and had a costly turnover too. So, again, when Detroit was on the gas, Cleveland was kind of on their heels. I mean, excuse me, when Cleveland was on the gas, Detroit was kind of on their heels late and almost played not to lose in that final 2:40.
1: Again, Sean Kelly, ESPN Radio play-by-play analyst, is with us here on Game Night on ESPN Radio and the ESPN app. I'm a guy that's very critical, as many are, about James Harden and what he does or doesn't do in the postseason, but these last couple games, he's done really well, 30 points tonight, 8 boards and 6 assists. What has gotten into James Harden? What has allowed him to really shed that conversation of he can't get it done in the postseason and really step up and be a big-time contributor?
2: Well, look, he's still the second guy. He's second on the list with most postseason games played without a championship. But I think it may be less on Harden and more on Kenny Atkinson and the coaching staff of the Cavaliers, to where I think after games 1 and 2, and Kalena pointed this out too, they kind of decided, hey, we need to play to James Harden's strengths here. And by the way, we've got this guy named Donovan Mitchell, and we can run him off the ball and let Harden have a little more space to work and let him do James Harden type things. And that certainly has freed it up. Now, look, that's also now kept Harden from maybe turning it over as many times. He still had 6 tonight. Mm-hmm. But when a guy like him touches the ball as many times as he did, I think 6 is a doable turnover total, especially when he and his teammates really cut that down in the second half. They had given up 20 points in the first half to Detroit off turnovers, and I think it was ended up being 27 total points off turnovers, so only 7 in the second half. So, again, Harden had a lot of touches. He didn't shoot all that efficiently, but he got himself to the line, and he was dynamite there. I think only missed 1 from the line or 2 from the line, you know, on the night. So Harden got to be more Harden and that was allowed by this Cleveland staff that made a big adjustment here after games 1 and 2.
3: Now the Cavs are 3-2 and they're headed back to Cleveland where they haven't lost a game in the playoffs yet. If Detroit is going to extend this thing, what do they have to do to get a dub in Cleveland?
2: Well, they got to play with the same force they did in the first half. And Cleveland started to exploit some softer double teams by the Pistons in the game. Detroit tried to go back to it late in the game, but it was almost too late. And so, in a lot of ways, they've got to go back to being the aggressor here. And look, they're going to have a better game from, like, a Caris LeVert off the bench, who just was not very good tonight. They've got to figure out when they want to use Paul Reed or Jalen Duren, because Duren is so far off of his regular season pace, it's not even funny. Cunningham tried to do everything tonight, and he needs some help. And when Tobias Harris is not Superman like he was through the first, during that stretch where he was 20-plus every game, that has to change, too. Detroit can certainly do this. And they don't have to play perfect on Friday night. They just got to get back to being the aggressor and doing what they do. And what they do is they turn teams over, and they led the league in steals as well. And obviously that's why they had the lead they did at the half, and they'll have to do more of that on Friday for four full quarters. Excuse me.
1: Sean, what has gotten into Jalen Duren? Why is he so far off the guy that we saw earlier on when we thought, man, he's going to get paid because he's in the contract year?
2: Yeah, this is one of those things where probably I'm maybe not as qualified as others, but my thought is this. Like, even during the Orlando series, he was better because that series was big-driven. And in games where he's allowed to be in a game where bigs are heavily leaned on, he seems to have done well. And during the regular season, he was dynamite, 19 and 10 and a half and 60% shooting. This particular series is guard-heavy. Everything is started on the perimeter, and they can't figure out how to get Jalen Duren going. And so another thing is a lot of threes from both sides in the series. Those are longer rebounds. That's out of Duren's range. And so maybe he just feels out of his comfort zone. But something's got to change with him because he was an all-star, and he was a big part of why they won 60 games during the regular season.
1: Yeah, he was. And he's going to be needed in game 6, as everyone. Detroit's going to need all hands on deck if they want to extend that series. Well, Sean, fantastic stuff, man. Thanks so much for giving us some time. We definitely appreciate you.
2: One more point, if you don't mind.
1: Yeah.
2: I failed to mention, I think Detroit missed Duncan Robinson tonight.
1: Yeah.
2: And he was a late scratch in the game. And I think when we do the postmortem on this thing, one cannot forget that Robinson did not play.
3: Yeah, and Sean, real quick, just a little heads up. I thought you were going to reference a Cavalanche.
1: Oh,
3: be sure to do that whenever you talk to Q. He loves it.
1: No.
2: I've seen that some have been criticized for overusing it.
1: Yes.
2: But, Rocket Arena on Friday night on ESPN Radio is going to be not for the faint of heart.
1: the guy who overuses that is my tag team partner tonight. His name is Emmett Golden. So, great job.
2: That's all right, guys. Take care.
1: All right, have a good one. Thanks so much. Sean Kelly, ESPN Radio play-by-play analyst with us here on Game Night on ESPN Radio on the ESPN app. Don't forget the NBA playoffs are on ESPN Radio. Catch postseason action on ESPN Radio on the ESPN app. That is presented by Gusto. I can't believe that you had to throw that tagline in at the end, man.
3: Sean was dropping
1: knowledge.
3: Yeah.
1: He was giving us nuggets. And then all of a sudden, you had to come out of nowhere. You came out of left field to decide, I got to go ahead and drop this one time.
3: Well, as soon as he was like, hey, guys, I got to get something in, I was like, yeah, Cavalanche reference. And then he brought up a very good point about Duncan Robinson, by the way. Yeah, that was a very, very good point. That they did need him, and they did miss him. So they're going to most certainly need him on Friday, and he's going to have to be at his best.
1: Well, they're going to need everyone, right? Cade Cunningham, he's going to be asked to be Superman. I get that. But someone has got to be some kind of superhero, right? Yeah. You ain't got to be the best superhero. And you know I'm not a movie reference guy.
3: You could be Aquaman.
1: You got to have some cape. You got to have some kind of superpower. You got to have something that's not ordinary.
3: Right.
1: You know what I mean? Like, sit at the table with the superheroes, right? Even if it's at the far end of the table, you got to sit there somewhere.
3: 48 minutes, 39 points, 7 rebounds, 9 assists for Cade Cunningham. And, not a ton of help outside of 19 from Dennis Jenkins, who was like counting on that. And
4: right.
3: Again, I talk about the way Jenkins has played in Cleveland. It has not been very well. So yeah, they're going to need everybody to have a good game just to help Cade.
4: Yeah.
3: Because he can't do it by himself.
4: Well, that's the thing. I mean, we look at the Western Conference and we look at the Spurs in Minnesota, and I keep saying that, you know, that Anthony Edwards needs someone to you know, ride with them, right? He can close things out if it's close. Same thing with Cade Cunningham. He can close things out if it's close. Now, right. They had a lead, and they found a way to give it up, so that's on them. But, I mean, if you have it close, yeah, he can close things out. But he just can't do all the heavy lifting all game long, every single game. At some point, someone's got to step up and be like, hey, I got you
3: right.
4: Back. You know, Tobias Harris, he was balling for the longest. You know, the last couple games, not so much.
3: Yeah, right. And listen, Donovan wasn't good tonight, but he had James Harden.
4: Right.
3: Right? He had Max Strus. So, yeah, Cade needs some help for sure.
4: And James Harden stepped up. He talked to Lisa Salters following the game and said, look, Donovan had a huge second half in game number four. So he knew that he was going to be needed in a major way, and he was that guy. Coming up next, what does this mean for the Cavs and LeBron James? It's game night on ESPN Radio and the all-new ESPN app.
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1: It took overtime in Game 5 between the Pistons and the Cavaliers, but Cleveland, they got it done. I'm Q Myers. They now have a 3-2 series lead heading back to Cleveland in Game 6. They won 117-113 in Detroit. James Harden, 30 points, 8 rebounds, 6 assists on the night, while Cade Cunningham at 39-9-7 for Detroit in a losing effort. There was a point when Cleveland was down 9 with under 3 to go. They found a way to claw back into this one, tie it up, and then force overtime and get it done in extra time. Game 6 will be Friday back in Cleveland with coverage beginning at 6:30 Eastern time on ESPN Radio. And OG is on his way back. There's optimism in New York. Knicks forward OG Anunoby will return from his hamstring injury by the start of the Eastern Conference Finals. Sources tell ESPN's Shams Charania. Anunoby went through portions of the Knicks practice on Wednesday but didn't go through anything live, according to Knicks head coach Mike Brown. He was seen shooting following the session, with Brown adding that Anunoby also went through individual workout. NBA Commissioner Adam Silver confirmed on Stephen A. Smith's radio show on Wednesday the NBA has landed on a proposal to present to the league's Board of Governors later this month to revamp the draft lottery in an attempt to curb tanking. It's the 3-2-1 system. ESPN first reported about this a couple weeks ago. It would give the three worst teams a lower percentage chance of winning the lottery than the teams picking 4th through 10th. For more scores and analysis, check out ESPN.com and the all-new ESPN app. Coming up, more Game Night with Emmett Golden and me, Q Myers, here on ESPN Radio on the all-new ESPN app.
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2: Pick and pop with Mobley for three. Good. Woo. Okay, it's 103-101 with 120 to go. Mitchell drives Thompson to the foul line, to the broken line. Stripped by Thompson! And then fouled by Jared Allen. And they're not going to call a foul. They're going to let the clock expire. And at this rate, we're going to overtime. Mobley shoves it to Mitchell. Corner right, pump fake from three, now fires. And hits. Donovan Mitchell's first three-pointer comes at 2:38 to go in overtime. Struce stole the inbound. Bounce pass to a slashing Mitchell who lays it in. Struce inbounds to Mitchell, and that's it. Final here at Little Caesars Arena. Cleveland 117, Detroit 113 in overtime. The Cavs are in the driver's seat and heading for home where they are 6-0 this postseason at Rocket Arena and a chance to clinch a spot in the Eastern Conference Finals on Friday night right here on ESPN Radio.
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4: That was the sound of the Cavaliers winning in overtime. 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He's Emmett Golden. I'm Q Myers. Emmett's feeling good about himself. He's talking about Cavalanches, avalanches, this, that, and the other. He's feeling really good because the Cavaliers, well, they haven't lost at home, and that's where they'll be coming up on Friday. And I got to give the Cavaliers a lot of credit, Emmett, for them coming back the way that they did, especially with Detroit. They hang their hat on playing defense. They're up 9 points at one point. You mentioned it. They had a 98% chance of winning the game, and they lost in overtime.
3: Yeah, and listen, the biggest issue that the Cavaliers have had in this postseason and really throughout the season is just being inconsistent. And it looked like this was going to be another one of those moments where it's like, man, you had an opportunity, you got back in the game, and all of a sudden now you're down 9. It's just a little bit of time left, and they picked themselves up and they finished strong. And I want to make sure I give James Harden a ton of love because, again, just a short 2 games ago, everybody was saying this is why it was a bad trade and you can't trust James Harden. And, you know, Harden is just doesn't show up in the playoffs. And I understand what's happened in the past. I won't dispute any of that. But I can say the last 2 games for the Cavaliers for sure, he's probably the biggest reason they won.
4: And I'll give him that credit as well. I definitely will because he deserves it. And, you know, we talked to Sean Kelly, who was on the call for ESPN Radio just a little while ago, and he was talking about the job that Kenny Atkinson and his coaching staff did to allow James Harden to play more of his style of game, which opened him up. And also to James Harden credit, we'll hear more from him later on in the show, but he also had mentioned with Delisa Salters that, you know, Donovan Mitchell, he scored 39 points in the second half of game number 4. He knew he was going to be tired. He knew that he, as James Harden, had to step up and play a bigger role. And he did. So between Kenny Atkinson opening up James Harden a little bit the last couple of games and James Harden accepting a bigger role in tonight's game, you've got to give not only James, but that Cleveland Cavalier, that coaching staff a lot of credit.
3: Yeah, man, you know, it kind of comes down to Udonis Haslam said this. I heard this, and I want to ask you who got this game. He says in a 4-game series, your stars get you 2, your role players get you 1, and your coach gets you 1. Who got tonight?
4: James Harden.
3: I agree. I think your stars got the last 2 because Donovan Mitchell had, 45?
4: Yeah.
3: Or, you know, had well over 40 in the last game. So these are the 2, for sure. You know, and then I think the role players got the other one because there was some really good game. That Max Strus, you know, you could kind of split this one if you want between role players and stars because, 36 minutes off the bench, Max Strus played a huge role and got a ginormous steal late in the fourth quarter that really turned things around for the Cavaliers.
4: But then again, you got to give a lot of credit to Kenny Atkinson for being able to open James Harden up and making the game a little bit more comfortable, just like Sean Kelly told us not too long ago. Matter of fact, let's go back to Detroit and hear from the Cavaliers head coach. Here's Kenny Atkinson.
0: did it take for you guys to get across the finish line in this one?
5: Man, we just made big plays. We're down 8, down 9. I think that stretch right there, you know, says a lot about our progress, you know, mental performance progress, you know, mental toughness progress. Kept at it. Evan Mobley, huge plays. Max Drews, huge plays. And then, you know, regulation didn't end great. And these guys, like, they never get down, right? Like, just like, you know, great demeanor, great leadership from Donovan and Evan and James.
0: Going back to the last series and even previous years, mental toughness has been a talking point with this team. And you just mentioned it in that first answer there. Just what does a win like this do for this team in that area?
5: You hope it propels us, right? You hope it galvanizes us. You hope, you know, again, we carry it forward, right? Like we, you know, this is, that was a battle tested win, you know, against a heck of a team. On the road, but you hope it. I think you build mental toughness over with games like this. You build, you know, thicker skin, all that. Balls going each way, you know, balls flying out. I mean, it was chaos out there. But our guys are seasoned. You know, James helps. He helps a lot. Just with he never, like I said before the game, never know if you're down 20, up 20. Just calm the whole time.
6: Kenny, you talked before the game and obviously in the locker room as well, just simply about needing to go and get one on the road and obviously shifting the pressure now onto Detroit. What does that do for a lineup that has won now its first road game of this postseason?
5: I mean, again, you know, this will give us, just like tonight, it'll give us momentum going into that. You know, going into the next game and we got a home crowd too. You know, it's a great opportunity to group, right? You know, I've been in this position before and have lost this game six. And then that puts a lot of pressure on you in game seven, especially if you got to go on the road. And then, you know, that obviously take energy from you if you end up advancing. So, kind of a must-win game for us in terms of if we want to, you know, move forward.
3: As much as I believe that the Cavaliers will win Game 6 on Friday, Kenny right there is absolutely right, though. If you do lose it, you might lose the series because I look at this as the Detroit Pistons had this game in their hands, you know, and they let it go. And I think this is the one time that's going to happen, you know, in this series. So you could argue it's probably a must win for the Cavaliers in game six.
4: Yeah, I would say that. I mean, game seven, it's a, you know, winner take all. I mean, that's, you know how game seven is and you've seen.
3: Right.
4: I mean, obviously both teams have been battle tested in a game seven, but you know, you saw what the Pistons can do in a game seven and they'll be back at their house as well. So yeah, if you're Cleveland, you don't want that at all. Plus in Detroit, it sounds like apparently, there's a bunch of fireflies that are flying around, Kenny Atkinson there. I don't know what was going on with that. I didn't know what we were trying to do there, but okay.
3: Yeah.
4: We got to figure it out.
3: It was the malt box. You hit to the malt box?
4: That sounded like back in the Oakland Coliseum back in the day where they found rodents running around in the press box.
3: Feral cats, I believe.
4: They had those too. Yeah. They had those too. Rodents. They had rodents in the press box, in the soda machine, and everything, man. That sounded like there was some issues going on there.
3: That's why they play in Sacramento now.
4: Sound like Kenny Atkinson was waving his hands like he was trying to shoo that fly away from his head.
3: Mm-hmm. No doubt about it. He's gonna have to shoo away Cade Cunningham in game six if they want to go on to the Eastern Conference Finals to face the Knicks.
4: Is this, I don't know how to say this correctly,
3: because
4: I know your answer is going to be yes, but is this a championship team?
3: I mean the
4: way it's built right now, or do they make a run this year and then have to go and make some additions this offseason?
3: So I don't think the Cavs win the championship this year. That's the best way I could, I could say it. Okay. Could they go to the finals? I think so. I wouldn't guarantee it. You know how I'm like, oh, they gonna win game six.
7: Yeah. Yeah.
3: I firmly believe that. I'm not saying they're gonna go to the finals or win an NBA championship this year. I mean, I guess they could, but they're gonna have to play a lot better than they have, in order to beat whoever comes out of the West. I'm assuming it'll be the Thunder. We'll see that case too, but the Thunder's been so good. I don't know if anybody from the Eastern Conference is beating them if they make it. And the same thing with the Spurs. If the Spurs go, I don't know.
7: Is LeBron James, is he a guy that can be a big addition and help Cleveland Cavaliers get over the hump?
3: Oh, for
7: before
3: sure.
7: You answer that, he's Evan Golden. It's Game Night on ESPN Radio. You'll get the answer to that next. That was what you call a tease. Plus, we'll hear from the Pistons side of things. 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

0: Cleveland 117, Detroit 113 in overtime. The Cavs are in the driver's seat and heading for home where they are 6-0 this postseason at Rocket Arena.
1: Proud of our fight. 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
2: You hope it propels us, right? 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It was chaos out there.
3: Will this series determine what the Cleveland Cavaliers do in the offseason and their pursuit or non-pursuit of one LeBron James? That's the question I ask. 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And Emmett, I'll ask you that question first. How much is going to ride on this series in determining what the Cavaliers do if they pursue LeBron this offseason or they don't pursue him this offseason?
4: So I think either way, they will say, hey, we will open our arms and we will welcome you here. And if he's into it, they'll do their best to make it happen. I don't think they're going to gut the roster to bring LeBron James here. And if that's what it takes, it's just not going to happen because the Cavaliers had, especially Kobe Altman, who's the GM president. He's not the GM. He's the president of basketball operations. Mike Gansey is the GM. But still, he had to rebuild this team after LeBron left. Mm-hmm. And he had to do it through the lottery and making timely trades. So he's not going to blow everything up just to bring LeBron back. And when LeBron leaves in a year or two, then you're right back in the lottery. So, I do think they'd be happy if he wanted to come back, but I also don't believe that they will do, you know, just decimate their assets and their roster just to bring him back.
3: Yeah, no, I got you there. I mean, I'm just trying to see what makes sense. What, you know, is it stay in L.A.? Does that make sense? I know there's been rumblings about maybe he can go play with Steph Curry in Golden State. All roads for me lead back to Cleveland. I just don't know. There's two things that I question. One, how much is it going to cost? Because how much does he want?
4: Right. Because the Cavs don't have it.
3: That's
4: right.
3: And that's exactly.
4: Team. Yeah.
3: Exactly. That's what I'm saying. Like, the Cavs don't have the money, so how much is he willing to play

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3: Proud of our fight. We could have sat down and lost again, but we found a way to fight back, found a way to get clutch stop and big buckets.
4: You hope it propels us, right? You hope it galvanizes us. That was a battle-tested win against a heck of a team on the road. It was chaos out there.
5: Got to give Cleveland a lot of credit. Down 9 with less than 3 to go. 2% chance to win the game. They won the game. Now they have a 3-2 series lead headed back to their home where they have not lost in the postseason. So they feel really good about their opportunity to punch their ticket to the Eastern Conference Finals and play the New York Knicks. So what are the Detroit Pistons, what are they going to have to do? And if they hang their hat on defense, they weren't able to close it out defensively in this game. So how are they going to go into Cleveland and really, you know, flex their muscles on the Cavs?
6: They're going to have to make some buckets, and I don't know if they could make enough buckets. We know Kay Cunningham. Think about this. We heard from James Harden say, I knew after Donovan dropped 40 that he was going to be tired, so I had to step up. Well, tonight, Kay Cunningham had 29 and 48 minutes. So on Friday, if you expect him to be tired, who's going to step up and do anything? Like, who's going to score 20 for the right. Pistons? You're going to need multiple guys to do that if you want to have any opportunity of beating the Cavaliers in Cleveland.
5: Well, that's a good question, and that's a better question for someone that's not me, because I'm not the smartest guy in the room. Here's J.B. Bickerstaff, the Pistons head coach.
7: J.B., obviously up 9 with 3 minutes left in the fourth quarter. What did you see from there that allowed Cleveland to kind of get back in that one?
8: I feel like we slowed our tempo down, started playing in the half court. Thought we had success when we got out in transition. We got stops and were able to get out and run. And then they started doubling and getting the ball out of Kate's hands. So we'll find ways to fix it. We'll be better.
9: Hey, Coach, did they give you a reason why there was no foul call on Jared Allen on that triple?
8: He fouled Asar. It's bad. I mean, clear. He trips him when he's going for a loose ball in a game situation. You know, that's tough.
10: JB, you didn't see Paul Reed there until the fourth quarter, and then he played out the rest of the game. Just what were we seeing from JD and Stu that, you know, laid the decision to putting?
8: Again, I just thought, you know, P. Reed gives us that spark. He's always ready when the moment calls for it. Through that point, I thought we had done a pretty good job. You know, they made their run, and P. Reed is, you know, a run stopper for us. So having him as a weapon is good for this team.
11: JB, this feels like one potentially that could leave a mark with a young team battling and now going to a place where Cleveland's been so dominant. Just give me a little sense of the mindset and how you pick them back up if they need that.
8: It's going to have to choke the life out of this team, right? We're not going to go down without a fight. We're not going to go down without kicking, punching, crabbing, clawing. And that's just who we are. And we've been in this position before. And we were able to work our way through it. And I expect our guys to be ready mentally to go out and compete at a high level. Bring this thing back here.
12: When they came back from 9 down a couple of times in the last 3 minutes, do you think that was their defense cranking it up more so, or you got them taking Cade out of the game, as you mentioned?
8: I think that was part of their defensive plan, was to try to get the ball out of his hands. I think, again, just for us, continuing to figure out what's working for us and getting to that. And, you know, the earlier we play, the more tempo we play with, typically the more success we have.
13: When they do start doubling K, what's kind of the challenge in finding another reliable source of offense?
8: We've got our spots. We know where to put the ball when they do double team him. We walk through that type of stuff. And we get the ball moving. Now you're playing advantage basketball. So we got to take advantage of it when we're playing in those pockets.
12: You got lots of contributions from guys that normally haven't played in this situation, with Duncan being out.

0: Is it still kind of amazing to you that with all those extra contributions, it was just a little bit short?
1: Yeah, I mean, our guys, you know what I mean, like, we've talked about it all year, up and down this roster. We have guys that compete at a high level. We have guys that can contribute on any given night. And, you know, tonight, obviously, with Duncan being down, we had to call upon guys. You know, I had to call upon Sass a little bit, who I thought was really, really good. But he showed that he can play for us. He's not afraid of the moment.
2: Yeah, he's not. And one thing I do appreciate that JB said, and I believe it to be true, said, you're going to have to choke this team out.
3: Cause yeah, they're I like
2: not,
3: that.
2: Yep. Yeah, they are not going to fold. And we saw it when the Cavaliers in game four had a big lead. They brought the bench in, and Detroit kept coming. They had to put the starters back in. So that is 100% correct. You're going to have to beat this team. They're not going to give it to you.
3: No, they're not. But you said it earlier. Someone else is going to have to step up. Kay Cunningham could be Superman. He can bring 40 points a night, but who's going to give you 20?
2: Right.
3: Who's going to step up, especially on the road where it's going to be loud, it's going to be raucous, and Cleveland's going to smell blood in the water. Will they get it? Coming up next, we'll take a look at a pair of Game 6s coming up on Friday. He's Emmett Golden. I'm Q Myers. It's Game Night on ESPN Radio on the ESPN app.
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13: Who's Brendan Sorsby? One of the best quarterbacks in the Big 12 last year, a dual threat quarterback, breakout season in 2025. This offseason, he entered the transfer portal and agreed to a lucrative rev share deal with Texas Tech. Well, if you bet on a football game that your team's playing in, whether you played in the game or not, it doesn't matter that he didn't bet for them to lose or tank the game. Cincinnati had reportedly been alerted to the NCAA's investigation of his gambling before last season. What did Texas Tech know?
14: I think he was checked into a facility. 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
15: Yes.
14: 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You go back to Hunter Deckers at Iowa State.
13: Says here, if a player engages in activities to influence the outcome of their own games through people in the sports betting, that player will potentially face permanent loss of eligibility in all sports. 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
3: It took overtime, but the Cavaliers, they got it done. I'm Q Myers. The Cavaliers now have a 3-2 series lead after winning 117-113 versus Detroit in Game 5. James Harden at 30 points, 8 rebounds, 6 assists on the night, while Cade Cunningham at 39 points, 9 assists, and 7 boards in a losing effort for Detroit. Cleveland found themselves down 9 with 3 to go, found a way to come back and win it in overtime. Game 6 will be back on Friday in Cleveland. Coverage begins at 6:30 Eastern Time on ESPN Radio. And New York Knicks fans getting good news on OG. He's on his way back. Anunoby will return, or at least there's optimism that he will return from his hamstring injury by the start of the Eastern Conference Finals. Sources tell ESPN's Shams Charania. Anunoby went through portions of Knicks practice on Wednesday, but not going through anything live. According to Knicks head coach Mike Brown, he was seen shooting following the session, with Brown adding that Anunoby also went through an individual workout. And in the NFL, running backs, yeah, they're getting paid. The Dolphins and running back Devon Achane agreed to a 4-year contract extension worth $64 million. Source confirmed to ESPN on Wednesday, keeping the Pro Bowler in South Florida through the 2030 season. The deal includes $32 million guaranteed and $16 million average annual, makes Achane the third highest paid running back in the NFL. Bonuses could push the total to $68 million. For more scores and analysis, check out ESPN.com and the all-new ESPN app. Coming up, more Game Night with Emmett Golden and me, Q Myers, here on ESPN Radio on the all-new ESPN app.
15: Holman shoves with Mitchell. Corner right, pump fake from three, now fires. And hits. Donovan Mitchell's first three-pointer comes at 2:38 to go in overtime. Drew stole the inbound. Bounce pass to a slashing Mitchell who lays it in. It's a five-point trip. 112-105 Cleveland.
3: Highlight coming in courtesy of ESPN Radio. Spider Mitchell ends with 21 points in 42 minutes, and the Cavaliers win 117-113 in overtime in game number 5. Go back to Cleveland now with an opportunity to put the Pistons away game 6. 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He's Emmett Golden. I'm Q Myers. And Donovan Mitchell, if you just look at the box score, say, oh, he had 21 points. He had a pretty good night. Not really. Not really. For what Spider Mitchell usually does, and especially coming off the performance he had in game number 4, where he dropped 43 with 39 of them coming in the second half. But he was out there. He did have plenty of contributions from James Harden, and he did enough, as you heard, especially in that little 5-point run right there towards the end of the game.
2: Well, he hit the 1-3 he hit was a big three.
3: Yep.
2: And right after that three, it was a turnover pass to him and the layup. So he got 5 of that 21 in a span of 5 to 6 seconds. It was, you know, in the fourth quarter, and they were huge, huge moments. So the best thing that the Cavaliers did when they brought in James Harden was they gave somebody, or Donovan somebody, that when he's off, you could count on him. I like Darius Garland a lot. I think he's a great young man and a really good basketball player. But up to this point in his career, he hadn't really shown up in playoff games. At least we know James in big games, they say, you know, he kind of folds and doesn't show up.
3: I mean, he does. He folds and doesn't show up. But as of late, he has.
2: Sure. And throughout his career, he's had good playoff games.
3: Not late. Not late in the series. Right, not when they had to have him.
2: No, he hasn't. He hasn't. But I'm saying Darius Garland hasn't had a good game in the playoffs.
3: Agreed.
2: That's why I'm comparing the two. And now Donovan, if it ain't going, at least there's somebody else he can count on.
3: Yeah, and here's Donovan Mitchell following the game in the Cavaliers locker room talking about the desperation that they had to try to win that game.
16: I think just the fact that we just needed that game to knock me down 3-2, but I mean, yeah, obviously we're going to have to win a game at some point in order for us to advance. And, the biggest thing was just why not this one, right? And even though, you know, we were down at 8.5, made a run, they made a run, like, it's not just going to be, you know, you come out swing and then we don't get hit back, right? And I think the biggest thing, and we've talked about it nonstop, is just withstanding that, the blows, right? Like, it's ebbs and flows of the entire playoffs, entire game. And, tonight was a prime example of that. And every guy stepped up when we needed them to.
2: Yeah, I think the thing that probably hurts the Pistons the most is the Cavs didn't play their best game.
0: Right.
2: You know, this way, even Evan Mobley, you look and you go, oh, he had 19 and 8 and 8. Okay. Yeah, those 19, he had like 11 for a long time. And then he hit a couple buckets, in that fourth quarter. Again, at that pivotal late, fourth quarter. And for the Cavaliers to still win it when you had two players that really carried you, for most of the night. And, you know, Jared Allen had a solid night with a double-double, 16 and 12, but it was all about Strus and James Harden tonight. And for the Cavaliers to win that game when they weren't playing their best on the road is impressive, because they've lost these games up until now.
3: Well, I got to give Strus a lot of credit. And even though Mitchell didn't have a fantastic game, he still had 21 points and Strus had 20. So go ahead and just combine that. And again, Strus is a role player on the road. And, you know, usually the role players step up at home. For him to step up on the road, that really helped. That aided James Harden in what he was able to do, and also allowed Donovan Mitchell not to have to be, you know, the Superman and carry the whole load. So between what James did and also Max Strus, that's how they found a way to end up getting it done. Not to mention they go to the free throw line a ton of times, which has been a question before. Right? I mean, there's times where they settle for three-pointers. Tonight they went to the free throw line 38 times. They were 31 from 38, where in Detroit only went to the line 20 times. Now, they hit. They were 18 for 20, but they only went 20 times, where Cleveland went 38.
2: And to that point, you know, Harden with 30, Donovan with 21, Max with 20, Evan with 19. So, you know, that's three other guys other than your leading scorer that gave you just about 20. You look at Detroit, 39 from Cade, and then you got 19 from Jenkins, and nobody else scored over 13 points. And honestly, there were only two other guys in double digits. So
3: it really has been,
2: definitely in this series, the Cade Cunningham show.
3: It really has. And we'll see. We'll see if he can extend the series to a game 7. That would be on Sunday. Game 6, the elimination game, comes up Friday in Cleveland. Coverage begins at 6:30 Eastern on ESPN Radio. He's Emmett Golden. I'm Q Myers. It's game night here on ESPN Radio. 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
18: Being ourselves and just sticking to the game plan, that was the biggest part. So today, you know, a great Timberwolves team, they're going to climb back into games, and we've got to figure out ways how to end it right there. We're going that run.
19: We played with appropriate fear, discipline, execution, physicality, poise, and I thought we had it from an array of people tonight, and it was really good to see, and we needed everybody because at different moments of the game, different guys stepped up.
3: So, very excited about Friday. We know Detroit's at Cleveland. That's one elimination game, but another elimination game, San Antonio at Minnesota, with San Antonio holding a 3-2 series lead. And Emmett, I'll tell you this, man. Wemby got ejected in game number 4. In game number 5, he was ejecting the rest of the team when it came to Minnesota. He was like, you know what? I'm coming out with a purpose. Early in the game, I don't know if you saw this. Early in the game, he hits the screen and turns the corner and gets downhill. And the way he dunked it like I tried to dunk for the very first time and I tried to bring the rim down just to show how strong I was. Right. He looked like he did that, but literally was going to bring the rim down. And it felt like, to me, watching it, it looked like one of those, yeah, that was frustration in game 4. Now I'm about to show you who I really am in game 5. And he showed up and he showed out.
2: Yeah, what, 27-17?
3: Yeah.
2: That's,
3: and 5 assists and 3 blocks at the same time.
2: Yeah, pretty impressive stuff there. And that is who we expect Wemby to be, and the San Antonio Spurs. That's what we expect from them. So I can't count the Timberwolves out, because I've been counting them out. And
3: every
2: time
3: we all have.
2: Every time I do, they come back and win a game. They won game 1. I didn't see that. The other night, they got back in it. You know, the night Wemby got ejected. So I do feel like, you know what? I think San Antonio will be able to close things out on Friday, and we could get to the Eastern and Western Conference Finals. But every time I seem to do that, Minnesota has a great game and wins one.
3: Minnesota just doesn't go away, right? Minnesota doesn't go away, but they're just like Detroit. They need someone to be a true wingman to Anthony Edwards. He can do a lot. He can do a ton of heavy lifting. He could be that Superman. He's got a rival built in with Wemby. I mean, we can see that already, but somebody is going to have to step up. They can't get in foul trouble like they did in game number 5, because once they're in foul trouble, it's almost like game, set, match for the Spurs, right? It's just way too easy once they start getting compromised when guys start going to the bench. Here's their head coach, Mitch Johnson, Spurs head coach, talking about his team, the way they're playing, even though everyone tells you they're too young to be playing like this.
20: I think that our team has been in, even in these playoffs, a lot of different situations, and we played without Victor, and Victor's come back, you know, while missing a game or part of a game. And I think our group is very secure with where we're at and who they are. And I think when you have that, well, it's a level of fearlessness. You know, you may be lacking in some things like experience or and reference points in terms of what you're walking through, but we're very comfortable with who we are and where we're at, and we're going to continue to just try to lean into our habits and our execution that we go over every day, and things about being connected and together.
2: And where they have a lack of experience, the franchise has a ton of experience, mm-hmm. and they really have a culture more than anything. And I think what you see is the culture. You know, yes, lack of experience, but a strong culture, that'll help you make up the difference a lot of times. And that's why I think you've seen from the San Antonio Spurs.
3: I tell you, man, it's in their DNA. It's in their DNA. And I know that, you know, that can't necessarily translate into execution on the court, but there's something to be said about that organization and them getting into the playoffs and what they could do. And when you have a guy like Wemby leading the charge, all right, it just, everyone else is playing at a higher level. And you could just tell the tone that he set in game five, everyone was going to take their game to the next level. So I have no doubt that they're going to be in the finals. And you're right. We should never rule out Minnesota. I just don't know who's gonna step up and help out and be that guy. Yeah. I know on the road though. I know in Minnesota, it's gonna be loud. I know the crowd's gonna back them up. But man, it just feels like the inevitable when it comes to the Spurs and Timberwolves. Feels like San Antonio's finally got their number.
2: The Timberwolves have the same problem as the Pistons.
3: Yep.
2: Who's gonna be the other guy? Right, like Dosunmu, was in the first round was dropping 40, right? And it was like, oh, that's crazy. Yeah, it is crazy. You know, that's not what he does regularly. So that's awesome if you can get it. It's not something that you can count on. And you would think Julius Randle is the guy that you would want to count on. And in the last game, like, he was okay, 17-10. That's a good game, you know, but it not necessarily good enough to make up the difference because they did lose by, 30?
3: Right.
2: 29? So
3: exactly.
2: Good enough.
3: Well, the guy that I'm really looking at to step up for the Timberwolves is Jaden McDaniels, right, because he's got that edge to him. Right, he's the guy that if we go on to get into some stuff, man, I want Jaden McDaniels riding with me.
2: Right.
3: You know what I mean?
2: Right.
3: Like, hey, man, I'm like, hey, Emmett, pull over. Why, can you get out the car? Yeah, I'm riding with him.
2: Yeah, don't ride with me because we're getting some
3: you're
2: stuff.
3: You're too nice.
2: I'm going to be like, hey, man, can we talk this thing out? You know what I'm saying?
3: Man, no joke. I had a homeboy that said he negotiated his way out of a fight. I said, how you negotiate your way out of a fight? He's like, man, I knew I was going to lose, so I only had a couple options here. I was either going to take a whooping or I was going to try to negotiate my way out of it. Negotiation worked.
2: Hey, well, good for him. He's a better negotiator than I am.
3: Right.
2: I got one move, and it's a quick right hand. And if I get it off, you in trouble. If I get it off, you in trouble. If I miss, it's over. All right? And then I'm just going to have to grab him and hold him until somebody comes and breaks it up.
3: Yeah, Jaden McDaniels, go ahead and step up, man. Like, obviously, we're not the guys that you need.
2: No,
3: they need you to step up, go to the front of the congregation, and help out the Ant-Man, help out Julius Randle, and really take the fight to San Antonio. Like, we're having fun talking about fighting. The Timberwolves need to take the fight to San Antonio. If they're going to have a chance on Friday in Game 6, they're going to have to be the aggressors as far as I'm concerned. He's Emmett Golden. I'm Q Myers. It's Game Night here on ESPN Radio on the ESPN app. Coming up next, we show love to the ones that deserve it. 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

0: 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He's Emmett Golden. I'm Q Myers, and comes part of that night, Emmett. One, you gotta let the music ride on out because this is a banger.
1: No doubt.
0: And then once the music rides out, you gotta show love. You gotta show that love like this.
2: All the way up on game night.
3: Nothing can stop me. I'm all the way up.
0: I feel kind of dirty because I think I've given your Cavaliers way too much love already throughout the course of the night.
1: Oh, they deserve some more.
0: But they earned it. They earned it, so I'm okay with it. They get the dub 117-113 game five. They have a 3-2 series lead. They can close things out on Friday night. This is how it sounded on ESPN Radio.
4: 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Pick and pop with Mobley. Mobley for three. Good. Woo. Okay. It's 103-101 with 120 to go.
5: Yeah, pick and pop. You know they're going to double team James Harden. Pop out of there and shoot it with confidence.
6: Cleveland! This is for you!
7: And that highlight was courtesy of ESPN Radio as the Cavaliers got the 117-113 victory in overtime. And after the game, James Harden spoke to our own Lisa Salters.
8: James, Donovan said I should ask you about the missed free throws, but you said I should ask you. No, you said I should ask you about what?
9: Missed bonus free throws. It was I had a bunch of opportunities that I should be making that I work on. They didn't go on, but I'm happy. I'm proud of our team. How we played, man.
8: First road win of these playoffs for you guys. Just what was the difference in overtime? How were you able to control the overtime?
9: That's what, like, we're finding out about each other. You know, we're a fairly new team for the most part, so we got to find out, you know, who we are in the moment, which is this is good for us. So this is our story. This is how we're shaping our story. Great time to win the game. Great time to have a first road win.
8: Yeah, we were talking about this morning that this is your first playoffs with the Cavaliers, yeah. So you're still working on things.
9: Yeah.
8: When it's Donovan's time, yeah. When it's your time, how did you know it was your time to control the game today?
9: We see what he did, that second half last game. So I'm already knowing, he kind of was a little exhausted, so it was my opportunity to go out there and be aggressive and make plays, and I did that. So it's not going to be an easy game, but game six is number one.
8: Yeah, I was going to say, chance to close it out in Cleveland on Friday. Just what's going to be the key to that in game six?
9: Very, very, very crazy team defensively, and we've seen what they've done. They've come back from down 3-1, so from the beginning of the game, we got to make sure our mindset is right, and we do the small things, the small details, in order to finish the series.
8: Good luck on Friday.
3: Nothing can stop me. I'm all the way up.
0: Love what James Harden had to say as he was speaking with our Lisa Salters and talking about Donovan Mitchell. He knew how big of a game he had just the other night, and hey, I got to step up. He's going to be exhausted, and step up he did. 30 points, 8 rebounds, and 6 assists. Him and Max Strus was really the reasons why Cleveland now has a 3-2 series lead as we show love to the ones that deserve it here on game night on ESPN Radio and the ESPN app. Turn our attention to Major League Baseball, the A's and the Cardinals. This happened in the bottom of the fifth.
10: Here's the 2-2 delivery. Kurtz waits, and he swings, lifts one to center field. Scott going back. Scott at the track, right to the wall, leaping, and it's gone! And it's a grand slam for Nick Kurtz! And just like that, the A's take a 4-1 lead.
3: Nothing can stop me. I'm all the way up.
7: Talk 650 KSTE on the call. There's the Athletics. Get another win and beat the Cardinals 6-2.
0: 22-20 on the season. They can hit the ball. Yeah. Their pitch is a little suspect, right? And we know that you need pitching when October comes. But right now, the long ball's doing them well.
7: Yeah, and on top of the AL West, which I would have never said that at the beginning of the season.
0: Exactly. Me either. And oh, by the way, I'm an A's fan.
7: Right.
0: So that tells you all that you need to know. How about the Astros and the Mariners? Talking about the AL West. Those are two division opponents. This one took extra innings.
11: The 3-2. Pulled past the dive of Naylor and into right field. Matthews can walk home. And the Astros walk off the Mariners. 4-3-10.
3: Nothing can stop me. I'm all the way up.
7: KBME 790 AM on the call. Again, in extra innings, Astros 4, Mariners 3.
0: Yeah, the Astros have not been very good this season at all. As a matter of fact, they're what, 17-27? And, they were just riding a 4-game losing streak before they got that dub, and it took extras. So I'm not used to the Astros playing poorly like they have been so far this year, but there you go. That's what it is. They do get the dub tonight. And like I said, improve their overall record to 16-27 as we show love to the ones that deserve it here on Game Night on ESPN Radio and the ESPN app. The Rangers, the Diamondbacks. This is how it sounded at the end of the game.
12: Here's the set. And the pitch. A swing and a liner over third. It's a fair ball. Down the line. Here comes Osuna. He's in to score. Danny Jansen has won it for the Rangers. 6-5. The first Ranger walk-off win of the year. And Jansen is mobbed out at second base as the Rangers stream out of the dugout.
3: Nothing can stop me. I'm all the way up.
7: 105.3, the Fan on the call. Rangers 6, Diamondbacks 5.
0: And they're 21-22 in the AL West. The Astros 17-27. The Mariners 21-23. The only team with a winning record is the A's. Where, what world are we living in?
7: Bizarro world.
0: I say it every night. The AL in general has 4 teams with winning records in the whole American League. Yeah. Think about that. For a hot minute, it's Game Night here on ESPN Radio. This is Extra Innings as well. Blue Jays and Rays, how'd it play out?
13: Another 2-2. And Varsho hits it high. Deep left field. Simpson back at the fence. It's gone! Let's go home! A walk-off grand slam! And the Blue Jays finally get the Rays, winning it 5-3.
3: Nothing can stop me. I'm all the way up.
7: Sportsnet 590, the Fan is where you heard that from. A walk-off grand slam. It gets no better than that.
0: Hey, man, walk-off to walk-off to walk-off. This is the night of walk-offs in Major League Baseball. The Blue Jays improved their overall record to 19-24. The team that they beat, the Tampa Bay Rays, they're one of the 4 teams with a winning record in the AL as they sit there at 28-14. So that's a one-off bad performance by them. The Blue Jays trying to find winning ways. How about we get one more? The Braves and the Cubbies. How'd it sound at the bottom of the 8th?
14: 1-1 pitch. And he stings it well. Deep left field. Back to the wall. You in trouble now. It's a 2-run homer. Mauricio Dubon just slammed it over the wall. And the Braves tack on 2 more and add on to this lead. It's now 4-1 Braves in the 8th.
3: Nothing can stop me. I'm all the way up.
7: That fantastic call was courtesy of 680 The Fan. You in trouble now.
0: That was great. That was great. I'm going to use that when Cleveland finds a way to lose on Friday. I'm going to call you, Emmett. See? You're going to answer the phone and say, you in trouble now.
7: Nah, I'm going to hit you up with, you've been introduced to a Cavalanche.
0: Right. All right, we're going to see who gets to use that line coming up on Friday night. Cleveland has an opportunity to close things out against Detroit, 6:30 Eastern time on ESPN Radio. You can hear that game. He's Emmett Golden. I'm Q Myers. Coming up next, SportsCenter All Night with Jay Reynolds. 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

0: in a row night. The Cavs and Pistons square off in a pivotal game five.
1: One-on-one at the other end. Cunningham dunks with two hands. Strus conceded, and that's 10 now for Cunningham in the quarter.
0: Stanley Cup playoff action continues in a clash between the Wild and Avalanche.
2: Sturm in over the line, a shot. Big rebound off Blackwood. Sturm gave it away. Crew in the back post, and he scores!
0: Caitlin Clark and the Fever head westward. Duel with the Sparks.
3: And welcome back to Los Angeles. Caitlin Clark, the hoop and the horn.
0: Plus, all the best highlights from a Wednesday in the majors.
4: Another 2-2. And Varsho hits it high. Deep left field. Simpson back at the fence. It's gone!
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5: 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Four games into the Cavs-Pistons series, each game had belonged to the home team. Pistons with two wins in Detroit, Cavs winning the first two of the series, played in Cleveland. Series tied at two going into Wednesday's Game 5. Game 5 in Detroit should bode well for the Pistons.
1: Jenkins comes to help, strips it away from Mobley at the foul line. Lob for the rim. Alley-oop dunk thrown down by Ausar Thompson. The lead is 15 now for Detroit.
6: It's clear to see and you can feel who's the more aggressive team. It's the Pistons all over the Cavs right now defensively. Tough to think for the Cavs.
1: Driving, LeVert spin throws wing right for Jenkins. Left hand dribble going to the cup. Tried to punch it. It is denied. Bodies go down. It's 4-on-4 to the other end. And another Harden turnover. Stolen by Cunningham. Hits Dern on the rim run, and he lays it in with the left hand.
6: I love that decision from Cade Cunningham. He could have laid that one up. Yep. He's like, let me get my big man to see one go in.
5: Pistons leading by as much as 15. The lead was 8 at the half, but through 3.
1: The Cavaliers down 8 at the start of the second half will go to the fourth up 4 with their largest lead of the evening.
6: Unbelievable.
5: Pistons starting to come alive again in the fourth, and they had about a 97% chance of winning with 3 minutes to go, according to ESPN Analytics. 3 minutes to go, they had a 9-point lead. But there was still those 3 minutes left to play.
1: 125 to go. Off the high ball screen, pick and pop with Mobley. Mobley for three. Good! Woo. Okay, it's 103-101 with 120 to go.
6: Yeah, pick and pop. You know they're going to double team James Harden. Pop out of there and shoot it with confidence.
5: Cavs pulling even at 103. And then in the closing seconds.
1: Now the double comes. They flash away from it. Mitchell drives Thompson to the foul line, to the broken line. Stripped by Thompson! And then fouled by Jared Allen. And they're not going to call a foul. They're going to let the clock expire. And at this rate, we're going to overtime. And Jamie Bickerstaff is out to half court screaming at Tony Brothers.
5: So, yes, we would be off to overtime, which turned out to be a bit one-sided.
1: Mobley shoved to Mitchell. Corner right, pump fake for three, now fires. And hits. Donovan Mitchell's first three-pointer comes at 2:38 to go in overtime. Strus stole the inbound. Bounce pass to a slashing Mitchell who lays it in.
6: Wow.
1: It's a five-point trip. 112-105 Cleveland.
5: They would ultimately win by four. Sean Kelly calling it here on ESPN Radio. 117-113 in overtime as Cleveland wins on the road and takes a 3-2 series lead. The game five winner of a series, a best of seven series, tied 2-2, has gone on to win the series 82% of the time. Pivotal game five, and this one goes to the Cavs. Cade Cunningham had 39 points in the loss for Detroit. 6 turnovers, had 2 points in the final 10 minutes of the game in the loss.
7: Yeah, I mean, it's definitely stings. Not, doesn't feel good. Home court, you know, I thought we did a lot of good things tonight to put us in position to win. Just didn't close the game, you know, didn't play at the level that it takes to win this game. So, stings for sure. I mean, tonight was tough. Tough loss. Obviously, we wanted to protect our home court. We failed to do that. You know, being up 3-2 is an advantage for them. It's first of 4 wins, though. We know that. We've had our back against the wall before. At the end of the day, I mean, if we can't win a game on the road, how far are we really going to get in the playoffs? How far are we going to get in this league? So Got to go win a game on the road. That's what we're going to go do.
5: Cade Cunningham and the Pistons losing at home. They fall behind 3-2, backs against the wall. Now Cunningham with his 11th straight playoff game with at least four turnovers. Cavs, meanwhile, first road win this postseason. They're now 1-5 on the road. Closed regulation on a 9-0 run, and they win it by four in overtime. James Harden, 30 points, 8 rebounds, 6 turnovers, but the Cavs do get the win, and he spoke with our Lisa Salters.
8: James, Donovan said I should ask you about the missed free throws, but you said you should ask you about what?
9: Missed bonus free throws. It was I had a bunch of opportunities that I should be making that I work on. They didn't go on, but I'm happy. I'm proud of our team. How we played, man.
8: First road win of these playoffs for you guys. Just what was the difference in overtime? How were you able to control the overtime?
9: That's what, like, we're finding out about each other. You know, we're a fairly new team for the most part, so we got to find out, you know, who we are in the moments, which is it's good for us. So this is our story. This is how we're shaping our story. Great time to win the game. Great time to have a first road win.
8: Yeah, we were talking about this morning that this is your first playoffs with the Cavaliers, yeah. So you're still working on things.
9: Yeah.
8: When it's Donovan's time, yep. When it's your time, how did you know it was your time to control the game today?
9: You see what he did, you know, that second half last game. So I'm already knowing, he kind of was a little exhausted, you know, so it was my opportunity to go out there and be aggressive and make plays, and I did that. So it's not going to be an easy game, but game 6 is the move on.
8: Yeah, I was going to say, chance to close it out in Cleveland on Friday. Just what's going to be the key to that in game 6?
9: Very, very, very crazy team defensively, and we've seen what they've done. They've come back from down 3-1, so from the beginning of the game, we got to make sure our mindset is right, and we do the small things, the small details in order to finish the series.
8: Good luck on Friday.
5: James Harden, first player in NBA history to record a 30-point playoff game with 6 different franchises. He had 30 points in the Game 5 win on Wednesday. Donovan Mitchell had 21 points. ESPN analyst Monica McNutt.
10: I got to give James Harden, a ton of credit. And people might even point to the fact that he still had 6 turnovers in this ballgame. But when his team needed him the most, he was able to step up. I mean, he shot the free throws really well. And he was just effective in terms of getting to the paint and knocking down big threes. When you look at that overtime period, though, it was Donovan Mitchell who had 7 points in the overtime that really carried his team through. He was fantastic in the clutch. But along the way, I thought that the Cavs found themselves. Max Strus was a huge role player down the stretch in the fourth quarter as Cleveland forced overtime. That was a really, really impressive win. And to me, it indicated, even though these guys have not had tremendous team success in the postseason, we saw the staff during the game that James Harden had played in 96 playoff games. The experience from the Cavs showed.
11: Okay, so if they found themselves, what are you going to say now about a Pistons team that had the lead and let it slip away?
10: The strategy from the first series began to rear its head. Cade Cunningham is having a terrific night until late, right? They obviously made him uncomfortable. I thought the exact opposite of what you saw from the Cavs. The inexperience showed up. And the Pistons were having sort of a dream night as far as their shooting is concerned. But in clutch time, that shooting began to dry up. And that wasn't just Cade Cunningham. And unfortunately, even though statistically they only were credited with 1 turnover in that fourth quarter, you could just feel the momentum of the moment sort of slipping away from them ultimately. So they are going to have their backs against the wall. I do think this team's grit and intensity is real. They are a legitimate number 1 seed. They are inexperienced, but I'm really excited to see how they come back out in game 6.
5: Cade Cunningham, 6 turnovers in the game 5 loss at home in Detroit. Playoff doubleheader on Friday here on ESPN Radio. These Pistons and Cavs playing game 6. Our coverage gets underway at 6:30 Eastern time. That'll be followed by Spurs and Timberwolves. Game 6, San Antonio, a win away from the Western Conference Finals. 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Right now, SportsCenter all night. To the ice, Colorado Avalanche holding a 3-1 series lead going into Wednesday with a chance to close out their series with Minnesota. Game 5 in Denver, but the Wild not rolling over.
2: Sturm at the end of his shift leads the rush ahead of the 3-0-2. Nico Sturm, left wing shot, fired one in the back post, and he scores! Nick Foligno on his backhand just muscled it in, and the Wild have a 2-0 lead. Ballstead swung it around left wing side, holding hands it back. Darting through center ice, Nico Sturm. Sturm in over the line, a shot, big rebound off Blackwood. Sturm gave it away, threw it to the back post, and he scores! Nick Foligno's got another one! This one will count, and it's 3-0 Minnesota!
5: KFAN 100.3 Minnesota, a 3-0 lead in the first period. Third period, Avs were back within one.
12: Avs need a goal to tie. Natchez now at the circle. McKinnon. Short angle. He scores! The Mac attack is back, Jack! Goals in six straight for Nathan McKinnon. And with a minute and 23 seconds to go in the third period, ladies and gentlemen, boys and girls of all ages, this is a tie hockey game.
5: And that game tying goal with less than a minute and a half to go in the third. So it would send game five to overtime. And just about 4 minutes into overtime.
12: Natchez towards the net, wants to wrap around. Natchez towards circle, Natchez. One timer, two.
13: He scores! And you don't have to go home, but you can't stay here because this series is over! And the Colorado Avalanche are steaming right in to the Western Conference Final for the first time since 2022.
5: They'll get either the Golden Knights or the Ducks, but they win this one. Game five against the Wild. It's a 4-3 overtime win. Altitude 92.5 with the call. Brent Kulak scoring the game winner. 2:52 into overtime.
14: Brett, you're down 3-0 after the first period. It seemed like a big uphill climb for your group. You found a way to get it done. What was the message in the locker room after the first period that allowed you to come back?
15: Yeah, I mean, you got to credit them. They had a heck of a first period. It was do or die for them. You know, you knew they were going to play well, and they did that. So, but credit to our group for, you know, sticking with it. We talk about staying positive in the intermission and just kind of resetting and just getting back to our game, trying to create momentum one shift at a time. And we chipped away at it, and, you know, some guys stepped up big.
14: You talk about some of the guys stepping up big. I mean, I know that the big boys on this team obviously get all the headlines, but it seemed like the depth of your club here in the last couple of games has stepped up. Talk about how important, including yourself, to be able to chip in with this with some of the big boys.
15: Yeah, it's been awesome. I mean, ever since I got here, every line, every D pair has been contributing, and then that's led to a lot of our success. We play a funny game, you know. We defend hard and pounce on our opportunities when they come. So it's been good getting that depth scoring.
14: Walk us through the game winner. Obviously a good defensive play at one end, and then it leads to offense. Walk us through how you saw it.
15: Yeah, I mean, in OT, you know, you want to play on your toes, but you don't want to sit back either, and you don't want to try to do too much. But we kind of felt the momentum coming in the third, and we carried it into OT, I think, a little bit. Spent a lot more time in their zone and wore them down, and, you know, things just opened up for us.
14: You played on some good teams in Edmonton, some close calls for yourself. Now you get another great opportunity here in Colorado. Talk about this group and the chances that they have now, having gone past round two.
15: Yeah, pretty fortunate to end up here the way my year went, and for these guys to bring me in and give me the role they've given me, it's pretty awesome. So I've been having a ton of fun. The guys have welcomed me into the group right since day one, and, you know, we're building something and we're enjoying the run here. So yeah, we're looking forward to round three.
5: Kulak, 16th different player with a goal for the Avs in the series. Nathan McKinnon, though, is a constant. He scored the game tying goal with a minute 23 left in the third. He now has goals in six consecutive games. The Wild, for the second time this postseason, losing when leading after two periods. Avs take the series in five. They will get either Vegas or Anaheim in the Western Conference Finals. SportsCenter All Night, ESPN Radio. Golf second major getting underway in the morning. The PGA Championship. Marquee names in the field outside of Philadelphia. Something to keep an eye on. ESPN analyst Andy North.
16: I'm going to watch Scottie Scheffler very closely. He has been a lot of talk about Scottie's poor performances on Thursday. He ranks in the 70s in scoring average on Thursday. He gets much, much better on Friday than Saturday and Sunday. He's number one both days. So if he can get off to a good start, it's going to be dangerous for the rest of the field. And he can. Starting in the first hole, there's a bunch of birdieable holes early on. The first seven holes, he's got a chance to get 2-3 under par to get off to a great start, and then the golf course really starts.
17: You know what I found interesting? He didn't play Quail Hollow a week ago. He was out here Monday playing by himself. He appears to be in that different Scottie Scheffler mindset approaching this tournament.
16: Well, he loves really getting the work done the week before, figuring out exactly where his game is, and then coming here and really working on how can I shoot the best score I can, working around the greens, chipping putts. putting, that sort of thing. He looks like he's really ready.
17: All right, it's a par 70 here at Aronimink, only two par fives. You want to talk about blisters to your ego, it could happen on the par threes.
16: Oh, the par threes are just brutal. The fifth hole is sort of a normal par three. Then the other three are just brutally difficult. And the greens are diabolical, so you're hitting these long clubs in the greens, you can't get it close, making pars will be really, really difficult.
17: You think even par the whole, I don't think that's possible for somebody to go even par for all.
16: If they do, they might win.
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1: 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So the Cavaliers win on the road, Game 5 in Detroit against the Pistons. WNBA in the regular season.
2: 30 seconds to play here in the third. Wilson, cross court, kick out. Young attacking, goes back to Wilson down low. Count the bucket. The foul is going to be on Morrow, and the four-time MVP is going to head to the free throw line.
1: 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Sun falling to 0-3 for the second straight season.

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2: To play with her, she makes my life really easy, so I'm just thankful and need to keep it going.
3: As far as pace goes, what did you feel about that in this game and how you guys were able to control it?
2: Yeah, I mean, the refs were calling it, and like I told you earlier today, I appreciate that. I think it's going to even out. I think the refs are doing a tremendous job. I deserve the technical they gave me. But I think it's great for the game. They're going to keep the hands off. They're going to make the play be good. Obviously, they called a lot of fouls tonight, but it's going to even out, so you got to give them credit. They're doing the right thing, and we just move forward.
4: 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Tempo, an 86-73 win over Seattle. Tempo picking up its first win in franchise history. 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Dodgers mired in a 4-game skid going into Wednesday, turning the ball over to Shohei Ohtani to put a halt to that.
5: So 0-2 on Devers. Swing and a miss, strike 3, and Ohtani lets out a roar after blowing a 98-mile-per-hour fastball by Devers.
4: AM 570 LA Sports. Dodgers wind up with a 4-0 shutout of the Giants. So Ohtani gets the win. He goes to 3-2. 7 innings of 4-hit balls, striking out 8, had a couple of walks. His ERA down to .82 through 7 games this season. Second lowest by a Dodgers pitcher through 7 starts of a season since Fernando Valenzuela at a .29 in 1981. Espinal and Betts, back-to-back home runs in the third inning. Betts after the win with Spectrum Sportsnet Live.
6: Tonight, you and Santiago Espinal went back-to-back home runs off of Robbie Ray. When you saw Santiago's at-bat, it basically was sent to the same pitch that you saw. Was there something you saw in his at-bat or something you were looking for to get that home run swing?
7: No. I'm just looking to get hits and try to help the boys. I mean, we've been going through it. I know I can help, and fortunately I did.
6: Yeah, of course we knew you were going to be a spark once you came off the IL. But what does that swing tell you as to where their swing is at just right now and how you're feeling at the plate?
7: I think we're close. I mean, you know, this is only the third game, so, you know, I got to give myself, you know, 4 or 5 games to kind of try and get into some type of rhythm. And at least it means we're heading in the right direction.
4: Dodgers a 4-0 win. 7th time this season the Dodgers have had multiple homers in an inning. Then there's the games that ended with one swing, like in Toronto.
8: Another 2-2. And Varsho hits it high, deep left field. Simpson back at the fence. It's gone! Let's go home! A walk-off grand slam! And the Blue Jays finally get the race, winning it 5-3.
4: Third walk-off grand slam in Major League Baseball this season. Blue Jays' third win after trailing in the 9th inning or later. Most among American League teams this season, they win at 5-3 and 10. Sportsnet 590, The Fan. In New York, Mets and Tigers.
9: Bench hits one hard off the middle. Base hit going into center. Here comes Ewing, sprinting like lightning. He scores standing, and the Mets win it in 10. Carson Bench brings home his buddy A.J. Ewing, who's now out with the rest of the team chasing him between first and second. The Mets win it 3-2 in 10. They have won this series, the first two for the Tigers, and that makes 7 of the last 11 for the New York Mets.
4: 880 ESPN New York, 3-2 the final. Juan Soto day-to-day after falling a ball off his ankle and leaving in the 7th. Astros and Mariners went 10.
10: The 3-2.
11: Pulled past the dive of Naylor and in the right field. Matthews can walk home, and the Astros walk off the Mariners. 4-3 in 10.
4: Astros snapping a 4-game losing streak with the win. 4-3 the final. KBME 790 AM. Astros snapping a 9-game losing streak to the Mariners. Cal Raleigh 0-for-4 in this one. He's 2-for-44 since April 28th. Both of the hits coming Tuesday against Houston after he had showered Monday night in his full uniform to try and wash off the bad mojo. Players will try something odd or unique often to break out of a slump. ESPN insider Tim Kirchen.
12: Rob Murphy, reliever for the Red Sox in 1990, had a terrible 8th inning in Seattle. So in between the 8th and the 9th, he ran into the clubhouse and shaved his beard. He took

0: Told me it took, I went through four razors, but I came out a changed man. He got through the side in the ninth, picked up his first save of the year. And 5 years ago or so, I ran into Rob Murphy at an airport, and I told him about that game, and he went, oh yeah, May the 7th, 1990, and took me through the whole inning. He remembered everything about it, and that's what you do when you get out of a slump. It's such a relief when you finally can get over it.
1: Cal Raleigh trying to do that now, too. Finally a road win. That's next. It's ESPN Radio.
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11: The top 10 quarterbacks, according to CBS Sports in the SEC, they had Arch Manning ranked first. 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
11: 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I know Peyton didn't run 21 and a half miles
13: 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I think Arch made more dudes miss in the open field in one quarter than Peyton Manning did in his whole career.
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14: Jeff Ward, going for it on fourth down is usually really dumb. 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
1: Dodgers snapping a four-game slide, getting seven innings from Shohei Ohtani in their win on Wednesday. Avs and Cavs with good nights. Avs close out the Wild with an overtime win in Game 5. Cavs take Game 5 on the road.
15: And the Cavs fans starting to celebrate. Somebody's finally going to get a road win here in this series. And the Pistons fans leaving dejectedly.
16: Definitely stings. Doesn't feel good. Home court, you know, I thought we did a lot of good things tonight to put us in position to win. Just didn't close the game.
17: We're going to have to choke the life out of this team, right? We're not going to go down without a fight. We're not going to go down without kicking, punching, grabbing, clawing. And we've been in this position before. I expect our guys to be ready mentally and, you know, bring this thing back here.
18: Cavaliers a 117-113 win over the Pistons on the road to take a 3-2 series lead back to Cleveland for Game 6. The Game 5 winner of a 2-2 series, that's a best of 7, goes on to win the series 82% of the time. Game 5 winner of a 2-2 series, that's a best of 5, wins 100% of the time. Cavaliers' largest deficit they've overcome in the final 3 minutes of regulation. They were down 9 with 3 minutes to go. They wind up winning this one in overtime. James Harden, 30 points. Donovan Mitchell, 21. For Mitchell, not the most beautiful of games, but he'll take it.
19: To be honest, I definitely think I'm going to put that in the scrapbook just because, like, that's what it takes. It doesn't matter, and I've said this all playoffs, it doesn't matter what you do as long as you win the game and how you impact the game. And I think this was a perfect example of just how deep our team is. Where you got Max, you got Ev, you got James, you got Jay, you know, Dennis coming in. Everybody did their part and made plays. But I want to give a big shout-out to Max Schuster and Evan Mobley. We're not in this position without those two guys doing what they did at the end of the game.
20: Is there ever a time when you say, you know what, just like, you know, my second half of last game, I'm taking all the shots, I got to get 30, 40 points. Do you have that kind of mindset?
19: Yeah, you got to have a feel, right? You know what I mean? I think last game called for that. I think tonight they did a better job of trying to take me out of it. You know what I'm saying? Putting two on the ball. So just trying to make the right play. But, you know, Shaq, I'm always ready to go when my time is ready. But just feel the game. Every game is different. And tonight this is what the game called for, and go from there.
21: You and James are the leader of this team, and Coach Atkinson. Do you guys ever talk about y'all turnovers, man?
19: We do. We definitely do. I think the biggest thing, and a lot of it, you know, honestly, is when you add, you know, and I'm not making excuses. We got to be better. I'm going to start off right there. But a lot of it, too, is when you have a guy, you know, you bring in new guys, and a guy like James, you got to figure out positioning. And some of it is on him. Some of it's on me, too. Like, you know what I'm saying? So I don't want to take away from that. But just figure out where we are. So it's just as much as the ball handler as is. Guy spacing, for example, game 2, he had a crucial turnover late, but that's because I wasn't standing in the corner. You get what I'm saying? So, like, making it easy for each other, but then also the guys on the ball gotta make the right play.
21: What have you learned about this Detroit team that, as all of a sudden now, you've had success, and success over the last couple of games, 3 out of 4?
19: I mean, they're a tough team. They got a group of guys who really play hard. So for us, trying to make it as tough on them as possible. Obviously, Cade is the head of the snake, and he had a good game tonight. But just trying to make it tough on them and then get out in transition as much as we can. I think that's the biggest thing.
18: Donovan Mitchell with the guys on Inside the NBA. Cavaliers' first road win this postseason. They are now 1-5 on the road, and we heard it here on ESPN Radio. Sean Kelly, Kalina Azubuki had the call for us. Back to a relatively quiet Detroit. Sean?
22: Jay, thank you very much. A road win for the Cleveland Cavaliers could not have come at a better time. In a 2-2 series, Game 5 belongs to the Cavaliers. In overtime, 117-113. James Harden had 30, a double-double from Jared Allen of 16 and 10, and Max Strus with 6 three-pointers at 20 off the bench. And here's Cleveland, almost dead here in Detroit, starting the fourth quarter 2-for-12, but found a way. Locked him up 103-103 at the end of regulation, and then took a lead and never gave it back in overtime.
23: In hindsight, it did feel like the Cavaliers had momentum going into overtime because the Pistons were doing so well. The crowd was into it. This place was jumping. They were playing so well in the fourth quarter there. And the Cavs were able to fight back, get the timely stops, the timely buckets, and get the two stops at the end. So it kind of felt like, well, the Pistons should have won it there. It was kind of theirs for the taking, and they let it slip away, and the Cavaliers were able to stay in the game, tie it up, and go into overtime. And James Harden was going to continue to do his thing and make the decisions and let them double-team him, and guys were ready to hit open shots on the backside. You had James Harden on the left side a lot of the time and Donovan Mitchell on the other side. He hit that pump fake, escape three. Max Strus played incredibly well. So you got to give the Cavs credit. This is a game won on mental toughness, grit, a wonderful defense, big time stops here and there, and the great decision making of James Harden. Even though he said it wasn't efficient, but he gave the game what it needed, and he got to the free throw line exactly when they needed to. And Donovan Mitchell didn't really play well. You would have thought Donovan Mitchell and James Harden needed to play like A-plus games to win this. But you got the bench chipping in. 31 bench points. Obviously, Max Strus was most of that. Schroeder at times played well. But, man, I mean, you got a Jared Allen. You got Evan Mobley at times in the game playing extremely well, getting downhill, the ball screens, and invert the ball screens, let him get downhill. So, overall, the Cavaliers did enough to win it when it seemed like, again, it was the Pistons' game to win. They couldn't do it in regulation, and the Cavs took it in overtime.
22: Well, Detroit had a 9-point lead at one point in the fourth quarter, and Cunningham was rolling. He ended up with 39, but in a losing effort. So Cleveland here, trying to upend the one seed, has a chance to clinch on Friday night at home at Rocket Arena, where the Cavaliers are 6-0 at home this postseason. Detroit has won one road game this postseason. They'll have to come up with a big one on Friday night. But a thriller in Detroit. It took more than the four quarters. In overtime, the Cavaliers win game five, 117-113. For Kalena Azubuki, I'm Sean Kelly right here on your home for the NBA, ESPN Radio, and the ESPN app. Now let's go back to Jay Reynolds in the studio.
0: All right, Sean, well done. We'll see you for... see how game six plays out once they get back to Cleveland. That'll be Friday. We'll have it here on ESPN Radio. Game six, our coverage starts at 6:30 Eastern time. We'll also have Spurs and Timberwolves game six on Friday. NBA playoff doubleheader. 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
0: The full NFL schedule coming out Thursday night. We've had a couple bits and pieces this week. Wednesday, we learned about the international games. Nine of them this coming season. ESPN insider Adam Schefter.
24: There's more money to be had internationally, and so you've seen an increase in international games culminating in more games played this upcoming season than there's ever been in any NFL season, and that's a trend that figures to continue in future years as the NFL looks to conquer the world, literally. So you're going to see London, Paris, Germany, Mexico City, Australia, over and over, places that we haven't seen games played before, like Paris, will have regular season games played there this season. And it may just be the start of it. If the league somehow can get its way and get to an 18-game season, we could get to the point one day where each of the 32 NFL franchises is playing at least one international game per year. And some have wondered if in the future, down the line, we might even see an international division. We'll see how it all shakes out. But the truth of the matter is the league is going to continue to send games abroad.
0: Games outside the U.S. this coming season, Australia, Brazil, France, Mexico, United Kingdom, Germany, Spain, and it starts with week one in Australia, in Melbourne, Rams, Niners, Thursday, September 10th, ESPN analyst Mike Tannenbaum.
25: I want to see 49ers and Rams.
26: Yeah,
25: 49ers are really intriguing. All those guys that got hurt, got Odazula. They get Dre Greenlaw, Mike Evans, and then we talked about the Rams earlier, this rebuilt secondary, and that's a big game to start the year in Australia.
26: Mm-hmm. Yeah, absolutely. That is a remarkably big game to be played a remarkable distance away. They do it, obviously, at the very start of the season. Lewis Riddick, what jumps off at you here?
27: I'll echo what Mike T said about 49ers Rams, simply because the Rams travel so much this year. They have so many long distance away games. Not only do they go, obviously, to Melbourne, they have to go, to the East Coast three different times. So how do they space those out? How is that team going to look from a fatigue standpoint as this season goes on, given all the expectations that people have of them coming off of what was a heck of a year last year? Look, that Pats-Lions game week 10, that's going to be a good one, too.
26: Yeah.
27: That's going to be a good one, too, because, again, obviously everything surrounding that's going on with the New England Patriots, all the different additions that they made this offseason that are going to make this team better, and the Lions trying to recapture the physicality that they've been known for since Dan Campbell took over that football team, revamping this offensive line, trying to establish Jahmyr Gibbs as the guy, the number one option in that offense. That'll be a big game week 10.
0: Full NFL schedule coming out 8 p.m. Eastern time on Thursday evening. Right now, SportsCenter all night. Back to baseball.
5: Runner at second. 2-1. Hit in the air. High and deep. Out to right field. Jones back at the wall. Leaping at the fence, and it's gone. Just out of his reach. It is gone for Adley Rutschman. He wasn't sure. He stopped at second base. He's looking around. There go the lights. There goes the horn. Here come the fireworks. It's a goner for Rutschman.
0: WBAL with the call. Orioles a 7-0 shutout of the Yankees. 7-0 win. Their largest at home against the Yankees since 2016. Yankees are one hit. Max Fried pulled after three innings due to elbow soreness. He allowed five hits and three earned runs before leaving the game.
6: Just a little uncomfortable, tight, especially in between innings. It's hard for me to kind of warm up, loosen up. The first hitter of the inning would be like 88, 90, 91. And by the end, you know, fourth, fifth hitter, 20 pitches in, I'm able to kind of get things loosened up. I'm definitely planning on this thing being a sooner rather than later. Don't want to put any timelines or anything like that. Obviously, we'll find out tomorrow. But, where everything is and the initial testing, I'm not too worried about a super long-term thing. If I can, I would love to be able to make my next start. But, yeah, we'll see.
0: Not worried about it, but how should the Yankees manage it? ESPN analyst Tim Kirchen.
7: They have to be really careful with him. He is a number one starter. He is a crucial part of this rotation, and if he's out for any extensive period, that's going to be a major loss. However, the Yankees this year have had the best starting pitching in the American League. Cam Schlittler is a number one. He might be one of the five best pitchers in the game right now. Carlos Rodon is back. Will Warren is vastly underrated, and Garrett Cole is going to come back at the end of this month. That's going to give them a really good five-man rotation again. They really need to get Fried back, but they have to pitch exceptionally well because the team in front of them, the Rays, have won 16 out of 18, and they have great pitching also.
0: Max Fried leaving after three innings of the Yankees' 7-0 shutout loss. Padres went to the ninth inning down 1-0.
5: The 0-1 pitch. Deep swing. Sends it in the air. Deep to right center field. Frelick is back. He's at the wall. This one, gonna go! Gavin Sheets gets it done. A three-run go-ahead homer here in the top of the ninth inning. Sheets pumps his fist as he hits third. And the Padres have done it again.
0: Gavin Sheets, the three-run shot, his sixth homer of the season. Padres beat the Brewers 3-1 on the back of that offense in the ninth. 97-3, the fan with the call. The Brewers had their five-game win streak come to an end. Braves, baseball's hottest team early in the season. Atlanta facing the Cubs.
5: 1-1 pitch. And he stings it well. Deep left field. Back to the wall. You in trouble now. It's a two-run homer. Mauricio Dubon just slammed it over the wall. And the Braves tack on two more and add on to this lead. It's now 4-1 Braves in the eighth.
0: Insurance in the bottom of the eighth inning. 680 the fan. Braves a 4-1 win over the Cubs. Atlanta the first team to 30 wins this season. First time they've done that since 2003. Mike Yastrzemski with the go-ahead pinch hit double in the eighth inning. Dubon then with the two-run home run. Braves seventh straight game with no more than three runs allowed. 4-1 against the Cubs, who are now mired in a season-long four-game losing streak, and that's on the heels of their 10-game win streak. Marlins a 9-5 win over the Twins. Marlins' fifth game with multiple runs in three different innings. Rangers a 6-5 win over the Diamondbacks. Rangers' third series win against Arizona in the last decade. Athletics, loud bats against the Cardinals.
8: Here's the 2-2 delivery. Kurtz waits, and he swings, lifts one to center field. Scott going back. Scott at the track, right to the wall, leaping, and it's gone! And it's a grand slam for Nick Kurtz! And just like that, the A's take a 4-1 lead.
0: Third career grand slam, first this season for Kurtz. Reached base now in 36 straight games. Grand slam will help. Talk 650 KSTE. Athletics a 6-2 win over the Cardinals on Wednesday. Do we care about the storylines? That's next. SportsCenter All Night continues. It's ESPN Radio.
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1: 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They're teeing it up in the morning near Philly for the PGA Championship. Second golf major of the year, Scottie Scheffler won the event last year at Quail Hollow. This year, Rory McIlroy won the Masters. He's currently, though, dealing with a blister on his toe. To the guys at PTI.
2: Wilbon, who's winning would make for the best story?
3: I don't believe in that concept and that dynamic. They're great stories all the time. You and I used to get paid to find just those great stories when they weren't obvious. The obvious stories are Scottie and Rory. I don't care about them or to root for them above others. The other people I may root for. I mean, the live guys, if one of them wins, that's going to be a big story. It may not be the story as many people like, but it would be a big story. There are 20 guys out there who can win the PGA. And often it's the most unknown of the winners of the four tournament majors that season who win the PGA. I don't need to latch on to somebody who has alleged stardom, who's got a Q rating and recognizable for it to be a good story. This is a great golf course. It's a great field. You got everybody in it. Have at it.
2: I'll just mention a couple of people. If Rory wins, that gives him 7 majors. That is rare air. Also gives him a chance for the actual Grand Slam because he'd have won the first 2 majors. Between Scheffler and Rory, they've won 4 of the last 5 majors. They have been great players. I like, too. I like what you like. I like when a guy like J.J. Spawn, who nobody's ever heard of, comes out of nowhere, putts like a maniac, and wins the U.S. Open. But let me ask you this. Did you look at the tee sheet? There's a group going off at 6:45 in the morning, Mike. Sunrise is at 6 o'clock in the morning, 6:45 in the morning. And 2 of the people in it are people that we know. Ben Griffin, who has won 3 times on the PGA Tour. You don't expect him at 6:45. The brother of your Northwestern boy, Matty Fitz, Alex. He's out there at 6:45 in the morning. Do you know when you have to get up to get on a golf course at 6:45 in
3: too
2: the morning?
3: Early.
2: Pro in a major? Are you kidding me?
3: Like
2: you need 2 hours of warm up. Mike, they got
3: to
2: get up at 3 to 3:30.
3: Too early.
2: I'm not even awake at 3 to 3:30.
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1: 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Back to baseball. Nationals, a 10-inning win over the Reds, 8-7, their first win after trailing by 5 or more runs since a year ago, April, against the Mets. 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
1: Brewers had a 5-game win streak going on, but had trouble with a 1-0 lead in the ninth against the Padres. 97-3 the Fan.
5: The 0-1 pitch. Sheets swings, sends it in the air. Deep to right center field. Frelick is back. He's at the wall. This one, gonna go! Gavin Sheets gets it done. A 3-run go-ahead homer here in the top of the 9th inning. Sheets pumps his fist as he hits third, and the Padres have done it again.
0: Number 4.
1: Make it a 4-game losing streak for the Cubs. Braves notching another win. 680 the Fan.
5: 1-1 pitch.
1: And he stings it well. Deep left field. Back to the wall. You in trouble now. It's a 2-run homer. Mauricio Dubon just slammed it over the wall. And the Braves tack on 2 more and add on to this lead. It's now
0: 3.
1: In Toronto, Blue Jays take care of a 3-1 deficit in the 10th with 1 swing. Sportsnet 590 the Fan.
6: Another 2-2. And Varsho hits it high. Deep left field. Simpson back at the fence. It's gone! Let's go home! A walk-off grand slam! And the Blue Jays finally get the race, winning it 5-3.
0: Number 2.
1: On the ice, Game 5, Avs Wild. Minnesota had a 3-0 lead on the road in the first, but that was the first.
7: Avs beat a goal to tie. Natchez now to circle McKinnon. Short angle. He scores! The Mac attack is back, Jack! Goal!
8: not quite how it ended. Altitude 92.5.
7: Natchez towards the net, wants a wraparound. Natchez, far circle, Natchez. One-timer, Kula! He scores! And you don't have to go home, but you can't stay here because this series is over. And the Colorado Avalanche are steaming right in to the Western Conference Final for the first time since 2022.
8: Avs closed out their series in five, doing it at home. NBA, the Cavs can close out the Pistons in game six Friday in Cleveland. Detroit, though, needs a road win to keep the season going. 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
9: The Detroit Pistons had a great year, but they don't have the firepower that the Cavaliers.
3: Oh, are you burying them? Are you burying them right now? Is Emmett Golden singing their eulogies?
9: Oh, they're not winning in Cleveland.
3: Ooh,
9: no,
3: okay.
9: They're not winning in Cleveland. They're,
3: okay, say it with your chest then. Yeah. Okay.
9: No, they're. I don't think they can win in Cleveland.
3: Okay.
8: Cavs with the road win in Detroit in game number five to take a 3-2 series lead back home. Game six coming up on Friday. We'll have it for you on ESPN Radio. Up three, not insurmountable. That's next. It's ESPN Radio.
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0: Cavs Center all night. The Cavs and Pistons square off in a pivotal Game 5.
1: One-on-one to the other end. Cunningham dunks with two hands. Screws conceded, and that's 10 now for Cunningham in the quarter.
0: Stanley Cup playoff action continues in the clash between the Wild and Avalanche.
2: Sturm in over the line, a shot. Big rebound off Blackwood. Sturm gave it away. Through to the back post, and he scores!
0: Caitlin Clark and the Fever head west for a duel with the Sparks.
3: And welcome back to Los Angeles, Caitlin Clark, the hoop and the harm.
0: Plus, all the best highlights from a Wednesday in the majors.
4: Another 2-2. And Varsho hits it high, deep left field. Simpson back at the fence. It's gone!
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5: 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Four games into the Cavs-Pistons series, each game had belonged to the home team. Pistons with two wins in Detroit, Cavs winning the first two of the series, played in Cleveland. Series tied at two going into Wednesday's Game 5. Game 5 in Detroit should bode well for the Pistons.
1: Jenkins comes to help, strips it away from Mobley at the foul line. Lob for the rim. Alley-oop dunk thrown down by Ausar Thompson. The lead is 15 now for Detroit.
6: It's clear to see and you can feel who's the more aggressive team. It's the Pistons all over the Cavs right now defensively. Tough to think for the Cavs.
1: Driving, LeVert spins to his wing right for Jenkins. Left-hand dribble going to the cup. Tried to punch it. It is denied. Bodies go down. It's 4-on-4 to the other end. And another Harden turnover. Stolen by Cunningham. Hits Dern on the rim run, and he lays it in with the left hand.
6: I love that decision from Cade Cunningham. He could have laid that one up. Yep. He's like, let me get my big man to see one go in.
5: Pistons leading by as much as 15. The lead was 8 at the half, but through 3.
1: The Cavaliers down 8 at the start of the second half will go to the fourth up 4 with their largest lead of the evening.
6: Unbelievable.
5: Pistons starting to come alive again in the fourth, and they had about a 97% chance of winning with 3 minutes to go, according to ESPN Analytics. 3 minutes to go, they had a 9-point lead. But there was still those 3 minutes left to play.
1: 125 to go off the high ball screen. Pick and pop with Mobley. Mobley for three. Good! Woo. Okay, it's 103-101 with 120 to go.
6: Yeah, pick and pop. You know they're going to double-team James Harden. Pop out of there and shoot it with confidence.
5: Cavs pulling even at 103. And then in the closing seconds.
1: Now the double comes. They flash away from it. Mitchell drives Thompson to the foul line, to the broken line. Stripped by Thompson! And then fouled by Jared Allen. And they're not going to call a foul. They're going to let the clock expire. And at this rate, we're going to overtime. And Jamie Bickerstaff is out at half court screaming at Tony Brothers.
5: So, yes, we would be off to overtime, which turned out to be a bit one-sided.
1: Mobley shoves it to Mitchell. Corner right, pump fake from three, now fires. And hits Donovan Mitchell's first three-pointer. Comes at 2:38 to go in overtime. Struce stole the inbound. Bounce pass to a slashing Mitchell who lays it in.
6: Wow.
1: It's a five-point trip. 112-105 Cleveland.
5: They would ultimately win by four. Sean Kelly calling it here on ESPN Radio. 117-113 in overtime as Cleveland wins on the road and takes a 3-2 series lead. The Game 5 winner of a series, a best-of-seven series, tied 2-2, has gone on to win the series 82% of the time. Pivotal Game 5, and this one goes to the Cavs. Cade Cunningham had 39 points in the loss for Detroit. 6 turnovers, had 2 points in the final 10 minutes of the game in the loss.
7: Yeah, I mean, it's definitely stings. Not doesn't feel good. Home court, you know, I thought we did a lot of good things tonight to put us in position to win. Just didn't close the game. You know, didn't play at the level that it takes to win this game. So, stings for sure. I mean, tonight was tough. Tough loss. Obviously, we wanted to protect our home court. We failed to do that. You know, being up 3-2 is an advantage for them. It's first of 4 wins, though. We know that. We've had our back against the wall before. At the end of the day, I mean, if we can't win a game on the road, how far are we really going to get in the playoffs? How far are we going to get in this league? So Got to go win a game on the road. That's what we're going to go do.
5: Cade Cunningham and the Pistons losing at home. They fall behind 3-2, backs against the wall now. Cunningham with his 11th straight playoff game with at least four turnovers. Cavs, meanwhile, first road win this postseason. They're now 1-5 on the road. Close regulation on a 9-0 run, and they win it by four in overtime. James Harden, 30 points, 8 rebounds, 6 turnovers, but the Cavs do get the win, and he spoke with our Lisa Salters.
8: James, Donovan said I should ask you about the missed free throws, but you said I should ask you. No, you said I should ask you about what?
9: Missed bonus free throws. It was I had a bunch of opportunities that I should be making that I work on. They didn't go in, but I'm happy. I'm proud of our team. How we played, man.
8: First road win of these playoffs for you guys. Just what was the difference in overtime? How were you able to control the overtime?
9: That's what, like, we're finding out about each other. You know, we're a fairly new team for the most part, so we got to find out, you know, who we are in the moments, which is it's good for us. So this is our story. This is how we're shaping our story. Great time to win the game. Great time to have a first world win.
8: Yeah, we were talking about this morning that this is your first playoffs with the Cavaliers, yeah. So you're still working on things.
9: Yeah.
8: When it's Donovan's time, yeah. When it's your time, how did you know it was your time to control the game today?
9: You see what you did, you know, that second half last game. So I'm already knowing, you know, it kind of was a little exhausted, you know, so it was my opportunity to go out there and be aggressive and make plays, and I did that. So it's not going to be an easy game, but game six is number one.
8: Yeah, I was going to say, chance to close it out in Cleveland on Friday. Just what's going to be the key to that in game six?
9: Very, very, very crazy team defensively, and we've seen what they've done. They've come back from down 3-1, so from the beginning of the game, we got to make sure our mindset is right, and we do the small things, the small details in order to finish the series.
8: Good luck on Friday.
5: James Harden, first player in NBA history to record a 30-point playoff game with 6 different franchises. He had 30 points in the Game 5 win on Wednesday. Donovan Mitchell had 21 points. ESPN analyst Monica McNutt.
10: I got to give James Harden, a ton of credit. And people might even point to the fact that he still had 6 turnovers in this ballgame. But when his team needed him the most, he was able to step up. I mean, he shot the free throws really well. And he was just effective in terms of getting to the paint and knocking down big threes. When you look at that overtime period, though, it was Donovan Mitchell who had 7 points in the overtime that really carried his team through. He was fantastic in the clutch. But along the way, I thought that the Cavs found themselves. Max Strus was a huge role player down the stretch in the fourth quarter as Cleveland forced overtime. That was a really, really impressive win. And to me, it indicated, even though these guys have not had tremendous team success in the postseason, we saw the stat during the game that James Harden had played in 96 playoff games. The experience from the Cavs showed.
11: Okay, so if they found themselves, what are you going to say now about a Pistons team that had the lead and let it slip away?
10: The strategy from the first series began to rear its head. Cade Cunningham is having a terrific night until late, right? They obviously made him uncomfortable. I thought the exact opposite of what you saw from the Cavs. The inexperience showed up. And the Pistons were having sort of a dream night as far as their shooting is concerned. But in clutch time, that shooting began to dry up. And that wasn't just Cade Cunningham. And unfortunately, even though statistically they only were credited with 1 turnover in that fourth quarter, you could just feel the momentum of the moment sort of slipping away from them ultimately. So they are going to have their backs against the wall. I do think this team's grit and intensity is real. They are a legitimate number one seed. They are inexperienced, but I'm really excited to see how they come back out in game six.
5: 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Playoff doubleheader on Friday here on ESPN Radio. These Pistons and Cavs playing game 6. Our coverage gets underway at 6:30 Eastern time. That'll be followed by Spurs and Timberwolves game 6. San Antonio, a win away from the Western Conference Finals. 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Right now, SportsCenter all night. To the ice, Colorado Avalanche holding a 3-1 series lead going into Wednesday with a chance to close out their series with Minnesota. Game 5 in Denver, but the Wild not rolling over.
12: Sturm at the end of his shift leads the rush ahead in a 3-on-2. Nico Sturm, left wing side, fired one in the back post, and he scores! Nick Foligno on his backhand just muscled it in, and the Wild have a 2-0 lead.
13: Ballstead swung it around left wing side, Boldy hands it back. Guarding through center ice, Nico Sturm. Sturm in over the line, a shot, big rebound off Blackwood. Sturm gave it away, threw it in the back post, and he scores! Nick Foligno's got another one! This one will count, and it's 3-0 Minnesota!
5: KFAN 100.3. Minnesota, a 3-0 lead in the first period. Third period, Avs were back within one.
14: Avs need a goal to tie. Natchez, now at the circle, McKinnon. Short angle, he scores! The Mac attack is back, Jack! Goals in six straight for Nathan McKinnon! And with a minute and 23 seconds to go in the third period, ladies and gentlemen, boys and girls of all ages, this is a tie hockey game!
5: And that game-tying goal was less than a minute and a half to go in the third, so it would send Game 5 to overtime. And just about 4 minutes into overtime,
14: Natchez towards the net, wants to wrap around. Natchez, far circle, Natchez. One-timer, two!
15: He scores! And you don't have to go home, but you can't stay here, because this series is over! And the Colorado Avalanche are steaming right in to the Western Conference Final for the first time since 2022.
5: They'll get either the Golden Knights or the Ducks, but they win this one. Game 5 against the Wild. It's a 4-3 overtime win. Altitude 92.5 with the call. Brent Kulak scoring the game winner. 2:52 into overtime.
16: Brett, you're down 3-0 after the first period. It seemed like a big uphill climb for your group. You found a way to get it done. What was the message in the locker room after the first period that allowed you to come back?
17: Yeah, I mean, you got to credit them. They had a heck of a first period. It was do or die for them. You know, you knew they were going to play well, and they did that. So, but credit to our group for, you know, sticking with it. We talk about staying positive in the intermission and just kind of resetting and just getting back to our game, trying to create momentum one shift at a time. And we chipped away at it, and, you know, some guys stepped up big.
16: You talk about some of the guys stepping up big. I mean, I know that the big boys on this team obviously get all the headlines, but it seemed like the depth of your club here in the last couple of games has stepped up. Talk about how important, including yourself, to be able to chip in with this with some of the big boys.
17: Yeah, it's been awesome. I mean, ever since I got here, every line, every D pair has been contributing, and then that's led to a lot of our success. We play a funny game, you know. We defend hard and pounce on our opportunities when they come. So it's been good getting that depth scoring.
16: Walk us through the game winner. Obviously a good defensive play at one end, and then it leads to offense. Walk us through how you saw it.
17: Yeah, I mean, in OT, you know, you want to play on your toes, but you don't want to sit back either, and you don't want to try to do too much. But we kind of felt the momentum coming in the third, and we carried it into OT, I think, a little bit. Spent a lot more time in their zone and wore them down, and, you know, things just opened up for us.
16: You played on some good teams in Edmonton, some close calls for yourself. Now you get another great opportunity here in Colorado. Talk about this group and the chances that they have now, having gone past round two.
17: Yeah, pretty fortunate to end up here the way my year went, and for these guys to bring me in and give me the role they've given me, it's pretty awesome. So I've been having a ton of fun. The guys have welcomed me into the group right since day one, and, you know, we're building something and we're enjoying the run here. So yeah, we're looking forward to round three.
5: Kulak, 16th different player with a goal for the Avs in the series. Nathan McKinnon, though, is a constant. He scored the game tying goal with a minute 23 left in the third. He now has goals in six consecutive games. The Wild, for the second time this postseason, losing when leading after two periods. Avs take the series in five. They will get either Vegas or Anaheim in the Western Conference Final. SportsCenter All Night, ESPN Radio. Golf second major getting underway in the morning. The PGA Championship. Marquee names in the field outside of Philadelphia. Something to keep an eye on. ESPN analyst Andy North.
18: I'm going to watch Scottie Scheffler very closely. He has been a lot of talk about Scottie's poor performances on Thursday. He ranks in the 70s in scoring average on Thursday. It gets much, much better on Friday. Then Saturday and Sunday's number one both days. So if he can get off to a good start, it's going to be dangerous for the rest of the field. And he can. Starting in the first hole, there's a bunch of birdieable holes early on. The first seven holes, he's got a chance to get 2-3 under par to get off to a great start. And then the golf course really starts.
19: You know what I found interesting? He didn't play Quail Hollow a week ago. He was out here Monday playing by himself. He appears to be in that different Scottie Scheffler mindset approaching this tournament.
18: Well, he loves really getting the work done the week before, figuring out exactly where his game is, and then coming here and really working on how can I shoot the best score I can, working around the greens, chipping, putting, that sort of thing. He looks like he's really ready.
19: All right, it's a par 70 here at Aronimink, only two par fives. You want to talk about blisters to your ego, it could happen on the par threes.
18: Oh, the par threes are just brutal. The fifth hole is sort of a normal par three. Then the other three are just brutally difficult. And the greens are diabolical, so you're hitting these long clubs into greens. You can't get it close. Making pars will be really, really difficult.
19: You think even par the whole... I don't think that's possible for somebody to go even par for all.
18: If they do, they might win.
5: We'll find out starting in the morning. 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Straight ahead, how to halt a slump. 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It's ESPN Radio.
0: 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It's an interleague showdown in Seattle. Manny Machado and the San Diego Padres face Cal Raleigh and the Mariners.
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20: 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The big dumper is tight as he blasts one into right field.
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1: 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So the Cavaliers win on the road, Game 5 in Detroit against the Pistons. WNBA in the regular season.
2: 30 seconds to play here in the third. Wilson, cross court, kick out. Young attacking, goes back to Wilson down low. Count the bucket. The foul is going to be on Morrow. And the four-time MVP is going to head to the free throw line.
1: On USA Network, saw the Aces a 29-point win over the Sun. 98-69. Sun falling to 0-3 for the second straight season. Asia Wilson, a season-high 22 points, 11 rebounds for the Aces. Their 16th 25-point win under Becky Hammond, most in the WNBA since 2022. Indiana in L.A.
2: Now, this L.A. Sparks team has really had some moments defensively. Well, they had two turnovers in a row, but they couldn't make it happen on the other side of the court. Jaylen Clark from the wing for three. First of the night. She's hitting her head like, why did it take so long?
1: Kelsey Mitchell would have a 23-point game. Fever beat the Sparks 87-78 in a palindrome win on Wednesday night. Caitlin Clark finishing with 24 points and 9 assists. And a chat with USA Network.
3: Caitlin, they went on a big run there in the fourth quarter to try to make it close. What did it take to hold them off?
4: Yeah, we knew they were going to do that. They're a second half team, fourth quarter team. We got to be a little more disciplined defensively. Kelsey.

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1: 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Dodgers mired in a four-game skid going into Wednesday, turning the ball over to Shohei Ohtani to put a halt to that.
2: So 0-2 on Devers. 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
1: AM 570 LA Sports. Dodgers wind up with a 4-0 shutout of the Giants. So Ohtani gets the win. He goes to 3-2. Seven innings of four-hit balls, striking out eight, had a couple of walks. His ERA down to .82 through seven games this season. Second lowest by a Dodgers pitcher through seven starts of a season since Fernando Valenzuela at a .29 in 1981. Espinal and Betts, back-to-back home runs in the third inning. Betts after the win with Spectrum Sportsnet Live.
3: Tonight, you and Santiago Espinal went back-to-back home runs off of Robbie Ray. When you saw Santiago's at-bat, it basically was sent to the same pitch that you saw. And it's something you saw in his at-bat or something you were looking for to get that home run swing?
4: No. I'm just looking to get hits to try and help the boys. I mean, we've been going through it. I know I can help, and fortunately I did.
3: Yeah, of course we knew you were going to be a spark once you came off the IL. But what does that swing tell you as to where their swing is at just right now and how you're feeling at the plate?
4: I think we're close. I mean, you know, this is only the third game, so, you know, I got to give myself, you know, four or five games to kind of try and get into some type of rhythm. And at least means we're heading in the right direction.
1: Dodgers a 4-0 win. Seventh time this season the Dodgers have had multiple homers in an inning. Then there's the games that ended with one swing, like in Toronto.
5: Another 2-2. And Varsho hits it high, deep left field. Simpson back at the fence. It's gone! Let's go home! A walk-off grand slam! And the Blue Jays finally get the race, winning it 5-3.
1: Third walk-off grand slam in Major League Baseball this season. Blue Jays' third win after trailing in the ninth inning or later. Most among American League teams this season, they win it 5-3 in 10. Sportsnet 590, The Fan. In New York, Mets and Tigers.
6: Bench hits one hard off the middle. Base hit going into center. Here comes Ewing, sprinting like lightning. He scores standing, and the Mets win it in 10. Carson Bench brings home his buddy A.J. Ewing, who's now out with the rest of the team chasing him between first and second. The Mets win it 3-2 in 10. They have won this series, the first two for the Tigers, and that makes 7 of the last 11 for the New York Mets.
1: 880 ESPN New York, 3-2 the final. Juan Soto day-to-day after falling a ball off his ankle and leaving in the seventh. Astros and Mariners went 10.
7: The 3-2.
8: Pulled past the dive of Naylor and into right field. Matthews can walk home, and the Astros walk off the Mariners. 4-3 in 10.
1: Astros snapping a four-game losing streak with the win. 4-3 the final. KBME 790 AM, Astros snapping a 9-game losing streak to the Mariners. Cal Raleigh 0-4 in this one. He's 2-44 since April 28th. Both of the hits coming Tuesday against Houston after he had showered Monday night in his full uniform to try and wash off the bad mojo. Players will try something odd or unique often to break out of a slump. ESPN insider Tim Kirchen.
9: Rob Murphy, reliever for the Red Sox in 1990, had a terrible eighth inning in Seattle. So in between the eighth and the ninth, he ran into the clubhouse and shaved his beard. He told me I went through four razors, but I came out a changed man. He got through the side in the ninth, picked up his first save of the year. And 5 years ago or so, I ran into Rob Murphy at an airport, and I told him about that game, and he went, oh yeah, May the 7th, 1990, and took me through the whole inning. He remembered everything about it, and that's what you do when you get out of a slump. It's such a relief when you finally can get over it.
1: Cal Raleigh tried to do that now, too. Finally, a road win. That's next. It's ESPN Radio.

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13: I like those picks. 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
13: Stop.
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14: Call me Daddy Ward. 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
14: 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Much everything does
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6: Your thoughts on this trade? 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
16: Dodgers snapping a four-game slide, getting 7 innings from Shohei Ohtani in their win on Wednesday. Avs and Cavs with good nights. Avs close out the Wild with an overtime win in Game 5. Cavs take Game 5 on the road.
17: And the Cavs fans starting to celebrate. Somebody's finally going to get a road win here in this series. And the Pistons fans leaving dejectedly.
18: Definitely stings. Doesn't feel good. Home court, you know, I thought we did a lot of good things tonight to put us in position to win. Just didn't close the game.
19: We're going to have to choke the life out of this team, right? We're not going to go down without a fight. We're not going to go down without kicking, punching, crabbing, clawing. And we've been in this position before. I expect our guys to be ready mentally and, you know, bring this thing back here.
16: Cavaliers a 117-113 win over the Pistons on the road to take a 3-2 series lead back to Cleveland for Game 6. The Game 5 winner of a 2-2 series, that's a best of 7, goes on to win the series 82% of the time. Game 5 winner of a 2-2 series, that's a best of 5, wins 100% of the time. Cavaliers' largest deficit they've overcome in the final 3 minutes of regulation. They were down 9 with 3 minutes to go. They wind up winning this one in overtime. James Harden, 30 points. Donovan Mitchell, 21. For Mitchell, not the most beautiful of games, but he'll take it.
20: To be honest, I definitely think I'm going to put that in the scrapbook just because, like, that's what it takes. It doesn't matter, and I've said this all playoffs, it doesn't matter what you do as long as you win the game and how you impact the game. And I think this was a perfect example of just how deep our team is. Where you got Max, you got Ev, you got James, you got Jay, you know, Dennis coming in. Everybody did their part and made plays. But I want to give a big shout-out to Max Hughes and Evan Mobley. We're not in this position without those two guys doing what they did at the end of the game.
21: Is there ever a time when you say, you know what, just like, you know, my second half of last game, I'm taking all the shots, I got to get 30, 40 points. Do you have that kind of mindset?
20: Yeah, you got to have a feel, right? You know what I mean? Like, I think last game called for that. I think tonight they did a better job of trying to take me out of it. You know what I'm saying? Putting two on the ball. So just trying to make the right play. But, you know, Shaq, I'm always ready to go when my time is ready. But just feel the game. Every game is different. And tonight this is what the game called for, and go from there.
22: You and James are the leader of this team, and Coach Atkinson. Do you guys ever talk about y'all turnovers, man?
20: We do. We definitely do. I think the biggest thing, and a lot of it, you know, honestly, is when you add, you know, and I'm not making excuses. We got to be better. I'm going to start off right there. But a lot of it, too, is when you have a guy, you know, you bring in new guys, and a guy like James, you got to figure out positioning. And some of it is on him. Some of it's on me, too. Like, you know what I'm saying? So I don't want to take away from that. But just figure out where we are. So it's just as much as the ball handler as is. Guy spacing, for example, game 2, he had a crucial turnover late, but that's because I wasn't standing in the corner. You get what I'm saying? So, like, making it easy for each other, but then also the guys on the ball gotta make the right play.
22: What have you learned about this Detroit team that, as all of a sudden now, you've had success, and success over the last couple of games, 3 out of 4?
20: I mean, they're a tough team. They got a group of guys who really play hard. So for us, trying to make it as tough on them as possible. Obviously, Cade is the head of the snake, and he had a good game tonight. But just trying to make it tough on them and then get out in transition as much as we can. I think that's the biggest thing.
16: Donovan Mitchell with the guys on Inside the NBA. Cavaliers' first road win this postseason. They are now 1-5 on the road, and we heard it here on ESPN Radio. Sean Kelly, Kalina Azubuki have the call for us. Back to a relatively quiet Detroit. Sean?
23: Jay, thank you very much. A road win for the Cleveland Cavaliers could not have come at a better time. In a 2-2 series, Game 5 belongs to the Cavaliers. In overtime, 117-113. James Harden had 30, a double-double from Jared Allen of 16 and 10, and Max Strus with 6 three-pointers at 20 off the bench. And here's Cleveland, almost dead here in Detroit, starting the fourth quarter 2-for-12, but found a way. Locked them up 103-103 at the end of regulation, and then took a lead and never gave it back in overtime.
24: In hindsight, it did feel like the Cavaliers had momentum going into overtime because the Pistons were doing so well. The crowd was into it. This place was jumping. They were playing so well in the fourth quarter there. And the Cavs were able to fight back, get the timely stops, the timely buckets, and get the two stops at the end. So it kind of felt like, well, the Pistons should have won it there. It was kind of theirs for the taking, and they let it slip away, and the Cavaliers were able to stay in the game, tie it up, and go into overtime. And James Harden was going to continue to do his thing and make the decisions and let them double-team him, and guys were ready to hit open shots on the backside. You had James Harden on the left side a lot of the time and Donovan Mitchell on the other side. He hit that pump fake, escape three. Max Strus played incredibly well, so you got to give the Cavs credit. This is a game won on mental toughness, grit, a wonderful defense, big time stops here and there, and the great decision making of James Harden. Even though he said it wasn't efficient, but he gave the game what it needed, and he got to the free throw line exactly when they needed to. And Donovan Mitchell didn't really play well. You would have thought Donovan Mitchell and James Harden needed to play like A-plus games to win this. But you got the bench chipping in. 31 bench points. Obviously, Max Strus was most of that. Schroeder at times played well. But, man, I mean, you got a Jared Allen. You got Evan Mobley at times in the game playing extremely well, getting downhill, the ball screens, and invert the ball screens, let him get downhill. So, overall, the Cavaliers did enough to win it when it seemed like, again, it was the Pistons' game to win. They couldn't do it in regulation, and the Cavs took it in overtime.
23: Detroit had a 9-point lead, a 1 point in the fourth quarter, and Cunningham was rolling. He ended up with 39, but in a losing effort. So Cleveland here, trying to upend the one seed, has a chance to clinch on Friday night at home at Rocket Arena, where the Cavaliers are 6-0 at home this postseason. Detroit has won one road game this postseason. They'll have to come up with a big one on Friday night. But a thriller in Detroit. It took more than the four quarters. In overtime, the Cavaliers win game five, 117-113. For Kalena Azubuki, I'm Sean Kelly right here on your home for the NBA, ESPN Radio, and the ESPN app. Now let's go back to Jay Reynolds in the studio.
0: All right, Sean, well done. We'll see you for... See how game six plays out once they get back to Cleveland. That'll be Friday. We'll have it here on ESPN Radio. Game six, our coverage starts at 6:30 Eastern time. We'll also have Spurs and Timberwolves game six on Friday. NBA playoff doubleheader. 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
0: The full NFL schedule coming out Thursday night. We've had a couple bits and pieces this week. Wednesday, we learned about the international games. Nine of them this coming season, ESPN insider Adam Schefter.
4: There's more money to be had internationally, and so you've seen an increase in international games culminating in more games played this upcoming season than there's ever been in any NFL season, and that's a trend that figures to continue in future years as the NFL looks to conquer the world, literally. So you're going to see London, Paris, Germany, Mexico City, Australia, over and over, places that we haven't seen games played before, like Paris. We'll have regular season games played there this season, and it may just be the start of it. If the league somehow can get its way and get to an 18-game season, we could get to the point one day where each of the 32 NFL franchises is playing at least one international game per year. And some have wondered if in the future, down the line, we might even see an international division. We'll see how it all shakes out. But the truth of the matter is the league is going to continue to send games abroad.
0: Games outside the U.S. this coming season, Australia, Brazil, France, Mexico, United Kingdom, Germany, Spain, and it starts with week one in Australia, in Melbourne, Rams, Niners, Thursday, September 10th, ESPN analyst Mike Tannenbaum.
25: I want to see 49ers and Rams.
26: Yeah,
25: 49ers are really intriguing. All those guys that got hurt, got Odazula. They get Dre Greenlaw, Mike Evans, and then we talked about the Rams earlier, this rebuilt secondary, and that's a big game to start the year in Australia.
26: Mm-hmm. Yeah, absolutely. That is a remarkably big game to be played a remarkable distance away. They do it, obviously, at the very start of the season. Lewis Riddick, what jumps off at you here?
27: I'll echo what Mike T said about 49ers Rams, simply because the Rams travel so much this year. They have so many long distance away games. Not only do they go, obviously, to Melbourne, they have to go, to the East Coast three different times. So how do they space those out? How is that team going to look from a fatigue standpoint as this season goes on, given all the expectations that people have of them coming off of what was a heck of a year last year? Look, that Pats-Lions game week 10, that's going to be a good one, too.
26: Yeah.
27: That's going to be a good one, too, because, again, obviously everything surrounding that's going on with the New England Patriots, all the different additions that they made this offseason that are going to make this team better, and the Lions trying to recapture the physicality that they've been known for since Dan Campbell took over that football team, revamping this offensive line, trying to establish Jahmyr Gibbs as the guy, the number one option in that offense. That'll be a big game week 10.
0: 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Right now, SportsCenter all night. 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
24: Runner at second. 2-1. Hit in the air. High and deep. Out to right field. Jones back at the wall. Leaping at the fence, and it's gone. Just out of his reach. It is gone for Adley Rutschman. He wasn't sure. He stopped at second base. He's looking around.
7: There go the lights. There goes the horn. Here come the fireworks. It's a goner for Rutschman.
0: WBAL with the call. Orioles a 7-0 shutout of the Yankees. 7-0 win. Their largest at home against the Yankees since 2016. Yankees are one hit. Max Fried pulled after three innings due to elbow soreness. He allowed five hits and three earned runs before leaving the game.
8: Just a little uncomfortable, tight, especially in between innings. It's hard for me to kind of warm up, loosen up. The first hitter of the inning would be like 88, 90, 91. And by the end, you know, fourth, fifth hitter, 20 pitches in, I'm able to kind of get things loosened up. I'm definitely planning on this thing being a sooner rather than later. Don't want to put any timelines or anything like that. Obviously, we'll find out tomorrow. But, where everything is and the initial testing, I'm not too worried about a super long-term thing. If I can, I would love to be able to make my next start, but yeah, we'll see.
0: Not worried about it, but how should the Yankees manage it? ESPN analyst Tim Kirchen.
9: They have to be really careful with him. He is a number one starter. He is a crucial part of this rotation, and if he's out for any extensive period, that's going to be a major loss. However, the Yankees this year have had the best starting pitching in the American League. Cam Schlittler is a number one. He might be one of the five best pitchers in the game right now. Carlos Rodon is back. Will Warren is vastly underrated, and Garrett Cole is going to come back at the end of this month. That's going to give them a really good five-man rotation again. They really need to get Fried back, but they have to pitch exceptionally well because the team in front of them, the Rays, have won 16 out of 18, and they have great pitching also.
0: Max Fried leaving after three innings of the Yankees' 7-0 shutout loss. Padres went to the ninth inning down 1-0.
7: The 0-1 pitch, Sheet swings, sends it in the air, deep to right center field, Frelick is back, he's at the wall, this one, gonna go! Gavin Sheets gets it done! A three-run go-ahead homer here in the top of the ninth inning! Sheets pumps his fist as he hits third, and the Padres have done it again!
0: Gavin Sheets, the three-run shot, his sixth homer of the season. Padres beat the Brewers 3-1 on the back of that offense in the ninth. 97-3, the fan with the call. The Brewers have their five-game win streak come to an end. Braves, baseball's hottest team early in the season. Atlanta facing the Cubs.
7: 1-1 pitch. And he stings it well. Deep left field. Back to the wall. You in trouble now. It's a two-run homer. Mauricio Dubon just slammed it over the wall. And the Braves tack on two more and add on to this lead. It's now 4-1 Braves in the eighth.
0: Insurance in the bottom of the eighth inning. 680 the fan. Braves a 4-1 win over the Cubs. Atlanta the first team to 30 wins this season. First time they've done that since 2003. Mike Yastrzemski with the go-ahead pinch hit double in the eighth inning. Dubon then with the two-run home run. Braves seventh straight game with no more than three runs allowed. 4-1 against the Cubs, who are now mired in a season-long four-game losing streak, and that's on the heels of their 10-game win streak. Marlins a 9-5 win over the Twins. Marlins' fifth game with multiple runs in three different innings. Rangers a 6-5 win over the Diamondbacks. Rangers' third series win against Arizona in the last decade. Athletics, loud bats against the Cardinals.
10: Here's the 2-2 delivery. Kurtz waits, and he swings, lifts one to center field. Scott going back. Scott at the track, right to the wall, leaping, and it's done! And it's a grand slam for Nick Kurtz! And just like that, the A's take a 4-1 lead.
0: Third career grand slam, first this season for Kurtz. Reached base now in 36 straight games. Grand slam will help. Talk 650 KSTE. Athletics a 6-2 win over the Cardinals on Wednesday. Do we care about the storylines? That's next. SportsCenter All Night continues. It's ESPN Radio.
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1: 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They're teeing it up in the morning near Philly for the PGA Championship. Second golf major of the year, Scottie Scheffler won the event last year at Quail Hollow. This year, Rory McIlroy won the Masters. He's currently, though, dealing with a blister on his toe. The guys at PTI.
2: Wilbon, who's winning would make for the best story?
3: I don't believe in that concept and that dynamic. They're great stories all the time. You and I used to get paid to find just those great stories when they weren't obvious. The obvious stories are Scottie and Rory. I don't care about them or to root for them above others. The other people I may root for, I mean, the Liv guys, if one of them wins, that's going to be a big story. It may not be the story as many people like, but it would be a big story. There are 20 guys out there who can win the PGA. And often it's the most unknown of the winners of the four tournament majors that season who win that's the right. PGA. I don't need that's to right. latch on to somebody who has alleged stardom, who's got a Q rating and recognizable for it to be a good story. This is a great golf course. It's a great field. You got everybody in it. Have at it.
2: I'll just mention a couple of people. If Rory wins, that gives him 7 majors. That is rare air. Also gives him a chance for the actual Grand Slam because he'd have won the first 2 majors. Between Scheffler and Rory, they've won 4 of the last 5 majors. They have been great players. I like, too. I like what you like. I like when a guy like J.J. Swan, who nobody's ever heard of,
3: yes.
2: comes out of nowhere,
3: yes.
2: putts like a maniac and wins the U.S. Open. But I'm going to ask you this. Did you look at the tee sheet? There's a group going off at 6:45 in the morning, Mike. Sunrise is at 6 o'clock in the morning, 6:45 in the morning. And 2 of the people in it are people that we know. Ben Griffin, who has won 3 times on the PGA Tour. You don't expect him at 6:45. The brother of your Northwestern boy, Matty Fitz, Alex. He's out there at 6:45 in the morning. Do you know when you have to get up to get on a golf course at 6:45 in
3: Too
2: the morning?
3: Early.
2: As
3: Too
2: a
3: early.
2: Pro in a major? Are you kidding me?
3: Like
2: you need 2 hours of water.
3: Go to bed.
2: Mike, they
3: got to
2: get up at 3 to 3:30.
3: Too early.
2: I'm not even awake at 3 to 3:30.
3: You are.
1: 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Back to baseball. Nationals, a 10-inning win over the Reds, 8-7, their first win after trailing by 5 or more runs since a year ago, April, against the Mets. 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
0: 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Number 5.
1: Brewers had a 5-game win streak going on, but had trouble with a 1-0 lead in the ninth against the Padres. 97-3 the Fan.
4: The 0-1 pitch. Sheet swings, sends it in the air. Deep to right center field. Frelick is back. He's at the wall. This one, gonna go! Gavin Sheets gets it done. A 3-run go-ahead homer here in the top of the ninth inning. Sheets pumps his fist as he hits third, and the Padres have done it again.
0: Number 4.
1: Make it a 4-game losing streak for the Cubs. Braves notching another win. 680 the Fan.
5: 1-1 pitch.
6: And he stings it well. Deep left field. Back to the wall. You in trouble now. It's a 2-run homer. Mauricio Dubon just slammed it over the wall. And the Braves tack on 2 more and add on to this lead. It's now 4-1 Braves in the 8th.
0: Number 3.
1: In Toronto, Blue Jays take care of a 3-1 deficit in the 10th with 1 swing. 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
7: Another 2-2. And Varsho hits it high. Deep left field. Simpson back at the fence. It's gone! Let's go home! A walk-off grand slam, and the Blue Jays finally get the race, winning it 5-3.
0: Number 2.
1: On the ice, Game 5, Avs Wild. Minnesota had a 3-0 lead in the first, but that was in the first. It's not quite how it ended. Altitude 92.5.
8: Avs need a goal to tie. Natchez, now it's a circle McKinnon. Short angle, he scores! The Mac attack is back!
5: the way back, and so off to overtime.
8: Natchez towards the net, wants to wrap around. Natchez, far circle, Natchez. One timer, two, he scores! And you don't have to go home, but you can't stay here, because this series is over! And the Colorado Avalanche are steaming right in to the Western Conference Final for the first time since 2022.
5: Avs close out their series in five, doing it at home. NBA, the Cavs can close out the Pistons in game six Friday in Cleveland. Detroit, though, needs a road win to keep the season going. Earlier on ESPN Radio, our Emmett Golden.
9: The Detroit Pistons had a great year, but they don't have the firepower that the Cavaliers.
3: Oh, are you burying them? Are you burying them right now? Is Emmett Golden singing their eulogies?
9: Oh, they're not winning in Cleveland.
3: Ooh,
9: no,
3: okay.
9: They're not winning in Cleveland. They're,
3: okay, say it with your chest then. Yeah. Okay.
9: No, I don't think they can win in Cleveland.
3: Okay.
5: Cavs with the road win in Detroit in game number five to take a 3-2 series lead back home. Game six coming up on Friday. We'll have it for you on ESPN Radio. Up three, not insurmountable. That's next. 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

0: welcome to the Hoop Collective podcast. We talk about the NBA, which we are doing. Joining me from Chicago, where he's at the draft combine, because the playoff series he was covering between Philly and New York is over, is Tim Bontemps.
1: Hello, everybody. Though there's still news out of Philly.
0: That's true. Joining us from Dallas, Texas, back home, because the playoff series he was covering is over as the Thunder finished off the Lakers last night, is Ben McMahon.
2: Howdy, partners. How sweet it was. At least five more nights at home. I appreciate Shea and the Thunder for giving me a little siesta.
1: Really tough life for McMahon. Really tough.
0: So, Bontemps, you have a special assignment. Before we talk about the games, you have a special assignment.
1: Okay.
0: So, at the draft combine. Yes, okay. At the draft combine.
1: I have to find more discoveries for Window. We're already up to two, McMahon.
0: At the draft combine, there's a hotel.
1: Cameron Boozer?
0: You're stepping all over me. Just chill.
1: Right,
0: at the draft, at the draft combine, all of the teams interview the players on the same floor of this hotel. Okay. And over the years, and as an indication of the NBA just having more money than is probably good for it, over the years, what they do is they come in early and they clear out all of the, and I think they're just kind of, they might be bigger rooms, but because they're all in one room and there's 30 teams, they've got to mostly be regular rooms. They don't have 30 suites on one floor. I think they're regular rooms. And they come out and they clear out all the furniture, the bed and everything like that. And more it's become like an arms race of teams that bring stuff in for their meetings with the prospects. And they decorate the door and they bring in like wall size, pictures of greatness of their franchise, and they have games. Like I heard the Wizards have Connect Four in there. I don't know if they only have 20 minutes for each meeting. And at 20 minutes, the NBA comes and they sound like a tone and everybody switch. It's like speed dating.
2: I can't have Monopoly.
0: Bontemps, I want you to do some reporting and find out who's got the craziest ass setup, who's most insane in what their conference room does.
1: Might leave that to you to discover that too.
0: All right, fine, I'll discover it. Fine, I think I can't do reporting. I'll do some freaking reporting.
1: Listen, you have discoveries left and right. You're discovering things all across the league, massively important things. Let's go.
0: All right. So tonight in San Antonio, the Spurs take a 3-2 lead. Repeatedly this postseason, I have been impressed with the Spurs answering it to adversity. Even though I know that they were not able to get it done down the stretch of game four the other night in Minnesota. I love the demeanor that the Spurs came out with in this game. Obviously, Victor had 18 points in the first quarter, 16, like sort of right away. He obviously, whatever he may say about what happened in game four, I know that he felt that he had some making up to do because I saw the way he came out in this game. I saw the emotion that he played with and he was playing for his team. And regardless of what he might say, remember the actions that he had in this first quarter. And then what I really liked, guys, was how San Antonio played with such force, particularly attacking the basket. When they would get in transition, they would go to attack the basket. I thought it made a world of difference. And frankly, I actually felt Minnesota did a decent job of hanging in there several times coming back. The force that the Spurs played with, how about 68 points in the paint in a game 5 2-2 series? They took 50 shots in the paint. That is the way to play when you need it. And so, extremely impressed with them.
1: Yeah. And how about the fact that, you know, obviously Victor gets suspended in game or thrown out of game four. It's 2-2 coming back home. Game five. We talked about them playing a Minnesota team that is battle tested and has won on the road, has already won in San Antonio in the series. And the Wolves make this 14-2 run right out of the gate in the third quarter. They tie the game. I'd assume it's a layup about 5 minutes into the third quarter. Makes it 61 all. From there to the end of the game, it was Spurs 65, Wolves 36. Like just absolute demolition by San Antonio of Minnesota. They win the game by 29. they just completely run him out of the gym. And like that is an extraordinarily mature and professional response from a young team in a big spot where they very easily could have got sideways when Minnesota made that run. And instead, they completely flipped the game on its head immediately and slammed the door and put themselves back in the driver's seat. Like that, that's exactly the kind of response you want to see from a team that thinks it can win a title. And, you know, now they got to see if they can close the game series out in game six, but that was awfully impressive stuff in the second half of this game.
2: Yeah. I mean, Wimby came out and threw a haymaker in the first quarter, 18 points in the first quarter. And you're just like, okay. Like this guy's going to be completely unstoppable tonight. The Wolves ate that punch. And then, you know, like you guys said, the Spurs just, it was a flurry of punches and it wasn't, I mean, Wimby was part of it, but offensively it was Keldon Johnson scoring 21 points in 22 minutes,
0: going 7 of 8. Going to the basket in transition.
2: Yeah. 7 of 8 on 2-pointers. And he is, you know, he's not like an explosive athlete. But he's a strong physical guy who's got craft and skill. And like, I'm watching the game with my boys. I'm like, look, dude, look at the pivot pump fake. Look at the way he uses his shoulder to get separation. Like, and Dylan Harper as a rookie, Dylan Harper's combination, he is a great athlete, but athleticism, size for a guard, strength and finesse, like Dylan Harper is already so good. He has superstar potential. And then Steph Castle, like there's so many times where Steph Castle's in the paint and it's just like there's a trampoline that he finds in the hardwood and just up and throwing the thing down with two hands over and over and over again. This is a team that has athletic depth in the backcourt and on the wings. You know, Carter Bryant is, you know, not that much of an offensive threat yet, but he's a super athletic wing player. You know, Champagne and Vassell aren't like crazy athletes, but they're not slouches. But when you talk about Harper, Fox, and Castle, like, dude, that's three insane athletes that are playing a combined 96 minutes out of the backcourt.
0: So to break down what you're talking about, Bontemps, it's a tie, 7 minutes to go, 7:51 to go in the third quarter. The Spurs turn the ball over 3 out of 4 possessions, miss on the other. The Wolves run, so it's tied, 7:50 to go in the third quarter. Over the next 4 minutes, they push the lead to 11. They respond, go up 11. Then they take Victor out of the game. And in those 3.5 minutes, they extend the lead by 7 points from 11 to 18. That is a check on where this Spurs team is. And by the way, the other day we talked about it, even though Wembanyama got tossed and that was a difference-making moment in that game, the Spurs guards played extraordinarily well in that game. They did answer the bell. They just didn't have enough against Ant Edwards down the stretch of that game. And I'll also point out that one of the things we talked about as the season was winding down was how would Victor play when he got more minutes? Well, he had 24 points, 17 rebounds, 5 assists, and there was a little bit of garbage time at the end of the game.
2: 27.
0: What did he say? 20, he was plus 24, sorry, 27 points. There was a little bit of garbage time, but he still only played 32 minutes.
2: Yeah, his minutes didn't get ramped up. He has had some games where his minutes got ramped up more than that. I would assume, should they be able to finish this series off, he's going to have to play more than 32, 33 minutes. Against the Thunder. But, you know, I thought the biggest test was going to be in this round with his minutes being increased as he's banging with Nikola Jokic and playing in the mile high air. But that ain't the opponent. So, you know, that test of in terms of, you know, fatigue and all that kind of stuff, that test didn't, you know, he didn't have to pass that one.
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1: Minnesota has been such a resilient team. I thought they were resilient in this game. Even in the, you know, after they came back in the first quarter after taking the early punch, they made the run in the third quarter. Even in the fourth quarter, it didn't make it over the hump, but they took it from like 20 down to 12 at one point. Minnesota has defined itself by its ability to bounce back and be resilient. So, you know, they get to play game six at home. If you are San Antonio, the Thunder are sitting there.
2: Yeah. By the way, you've got to finish it off. You can't play with fire with a game seven. Second of all, obviously the longer this series lasts, the more of a rest advantage, the Thunder will have. Getting back to Wimby's minutes, he's only played more than 34 twice in the playoffs. They've both been in this series. The first one was a triple-double he had in game one when he did not have a good offensive game and he wasn't able to finish strong on the offensive end. The second one was game three in Minnesota when he was breathtaking down the stretch of that game on the offensive end. So, you know, make it out what you will.
1: Yeah. I think that the Wolves still showed me enough to know, to believe that they can force a game seven. But I'm just going to say the Spurs playing with this level of force is what they are going to need against Oklahoma City, and also probably trying to avoid turning the ball over. They did get in some little turnover binges, which Oklahoma City will kill them on, but just loved that mindset.
2: Well, and look, if we're going to talk about minutes, like Anthony Edwards, remember, it was like, I'm not going to say miraculous, but pretty medically impressive that he was able to play in game one. And he had to come off the bench because of the minutes limit. And I think it was 25 in game one. They're going to bump it up in game two, but it was a blowout. So it was 24. He has played, he's averaged 40 minutes per game since then.
1: Yeah, he played the most minutes of anybody in the game tonight.
2: Yeah, tonight was 39. That's the lowest it's been in the last three games on two bad knees.
3: Yeah, the 2 days off between now and game six will probably be very beneficial to Ant, I would expect.
1: Okay, Monday night in Cleveland, the Cavs even that series with a pretty, we call it iconic second half by Donovan Mitchell. Bontemps.
3: I don't know if it was iconic, but it was spectacular.
1: Was the second, it was tied for the most points in a half in playoff history.
3: Who? No, it was, I just don't.
1: Did you see who it was tied with, by the way? If you didn't see it, you'll never get it.
3: Yeah, I did see.
1: It's a Texan. Well, he's not a Texan, but it happened with the Rockets. How about that? It
2: happened with the Rockets.
3: You're not gonna guess.
1: I would say.
2: Okay, was it like Vernon Maxwell or something?
1: You're that's same the class of player.
3: Yeah, it's
1: same
3: the right. It's the right sort of time period. Sleepy Floyd.
2: Sleepy Floyd. Okay.
1: Yeah. So anyway,
3: I don't know if I would say it's iconic just because like the 48 special from LeBron is iconic, but it was unbelievable. It was an unbelievable performance from Donovan Mitchell in a moment when he did not have a good first half. The Cavs were losing at halftime. Their season looked like it could be on the ropes. And he came out and what was the run? 23 or 24 nothing to 22 start?
1: 22-0, I think, to start
3: something the third like
1: quarter.
3: That. I mean, they scored over 20 points in a row to start the second half. Donovan scored most of them, and completely turned the game on its head in the first 6 minutes of the third quarter.
1: You mentioned the 48 special. That's LeBron James in 2007, game five, 48 points in double overtime in Detroit. I need to mention that because I don't want to assume all of our listeners were even alive back then, because I met Darren Peterson in Chicago a couple of days ago, and I asked him what year he was born and said 2007. And I was like, oh. Now I've got to just recenter myself here.
3: The discoveries are making him old, McMahon. It's tough. It's a tough hit.
2: Listen, no, I'm with him. Like last year, I told you Cooper Flagg was the first kid I've covered who's younger than one of my own. And that was a blow. And now this, like, most of this class is going to be younger than one of my own kids.
1: Well, anyway, Danny Cunningham, who covers the Cavs, has a Substack and,
3: does a great job.
1: And, he does Locked On Cavs. I can't remember if I read this from him or if he said it on his podcast, but he said he was thinking about, you know, the Cavs were wearing their 2007 throwback, Navy jerseys last night, and the Pistons were wearing their whites. Back in 2007, the home team revolutionarily wore white. And so it was the same uniforms, basically. And he said he was having a flashback to that from when he was a kid. And I didn't think of that, but that is the uniforms that they were wearing back in 2007. The way Donovan did it was quite different than the way LeBron did it. LeBron's game was, made your eyes bleed the way that game was played. Still, the Cavs season was on the line. Donovan had 4 points, I believe, in the first half. I don't think he scored until he made a free throw with like 3 minutes left in the first half.
3: He'd had a rough series and he had a rough first half, and it wasn't, or I shouldn't say a rough series. He's had a substandard playoffs for his, what you'd expect from him. And then he delivered in the biggest spot. And now, it's a best of three series going back to Detroit for this game 5 on Wednesday. It'll be very interesting to see how both these teams respond to it.
2: Well, there was a potentially iconic moment when he hits that three from the left wing in Cade's face. And obviously Donald has just been going bonkers for a while. And then the camera catches him, and I will paraphrase, saying, "Get that gentleman off me."
1: Well, by the way, Victor said that tonight, early in the game, the Wolves were like kind of putting their hands on him, and he was saying, "Don't touch me. Don't touch me. Don't touch me. Don't touch me."
2: He was not.
3: I'll elbow you on the head.
2: He was a little sensitive.
1: Well, it was funny. Naz Reid got a technical foul for hitting Victor above the shoulders. He thought it was a light call. And then later in the game, there was an offensive foul on Victor on the perimeter where he like swatted
2: McDaniels in the face.
1: Yeah, in the face. And they called the offensive foul, and Naz Reid pummeled Victor. A much, in my view, more intense hit than when he got called for the technical.
2: And by the way, I guess Wimby's ribs, remember that was an issue late in the season. I guess Wimby's ribs are okay because he hit him right on the left side in the rib cage.
1: Well, they didn't have any penalty for that. The announcer said it was because Naz couldn't hear the whistle.
2: I mean, I don't know which whistle you have to hear to know that you can't put a forearm shiver in a guy's ribs when he's in the air, but okay.
1: Let me compare the box scores from the 2007 game, LeBron James and Donovan Mitchell. So in 2007, now, gotta frame this, it's 2-2 on the road. Cavs are the underdog. Pistons were the number one seed. Cavs were playing there in the conference finals.
2: By the way, playing against the Detroit Pistons, who are in their fifth of six consecutive Eastern Conference Finals or farther, including winning a title. A slightly different caliber level of team than the one that we're seeing this year.
1: But no Ben Wallace.
2: Correct.
1: Should we do story time here, Jackson, presented by SoFi?
2: Yes, it's a good story time.
1: Hey, it's Wendy here. Are you looking to rebound from your high interest credit card debt? A SoFi personal loan could help.

0: Hey, Kins.
1: Yes, Bella?
0: Do you know why I like Fridays?
1: Tell me.
0: Because it's Blackout Fridays at Round Rock's number one sports bar, Rowdy Cowboy. 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
1: And you can watch all your favorite sports on our 69 big screen TVs.
0: And
1: I know, Bella. 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
1: Off I-35 in Round Rock.
0: Let's get rowdy.
2: A wet like towel, or like he was like a boxer coming to the sideline after every timeout because it was so hot in there. And so after the game, before he did media, he got an IV. But the huge factor in that game was no Ben Wallace. And by the way, if you go back and watch it, which it's periodically on NBA TV, I'm sure it's on YouTube. You probably just need to watch the fourth quarter and on. Like there's a ton of horrible possessions by both teams in there.
3: That was sort of the standard way to play in 2007, which is partly why the rules have dramatically changed since then, because the aesthetics were not exactly high.
2: By the way, the Cavs had a super hot three-point shooting night that night. How many three-pointers do you think they took in that game?
3: 22. I'm going to guess 18.
2: They were 7 of 15.
3: Oh my gosh.
2: It was 109-107 in double overtime.
4: So that's a good quarter these days.
3: Yeah.
2: Right. You know, so anyway.
3: I mean, yeah, the Knicks went 12 for 14 in the first quarter of game four the other day, and that's in one quarter. My story time about that game is I've never actually watched it because I was right after my senior year of college when I graduated. We didn't have cable at my house. The game was on ESPN, I believe, and I was listening to it on the radio and I was freaking out.
2: Gotta be Jim Durham and, Jack Ramsey.
3: I think it was Jim Durham and Dr. Jack Ramsey. I was freaking out to the point where my mom was like, what are you doing? Like, why are you yelling about whatever the hell you're listening to? Like, shut up. I said, Mom, LeBron James has just scored like 97 points in a row.
2: The Bontemps has gathered around the radio in those days, McMahon. That's what they did.
3: Everybody else in the house was like, shut the hell up. It's a common refrain for me to tell Bontemps to shut the hell up.
2: All right. Well, Wendy's Storytime was brought to you by SoFi. Get your money right. Bontemps Storytime was brought to you by ESPN Radio 2007.
3: That's right.
2: All right. So here was the box
3: Radio
2: score.
3: Shack. Radio Shack.
2: Did you have to wind it? Did you have to wind that radio? He was out in the barn.
3: My dad actually set up this wild AM radio setup where I listen to AM radio calls from like half the country in my room.
2: Right. Well, maybe it was Joe Tate on 1100.
3: It was Dr. Jack and it was the ESPN radio calls. Jim
2: or George Blaha on 760, the great voice of the Great Lakes.
3: That's right.
2: Anyway. So LeBron in that game, 50 minutes, 18 of 33 from the field, 2 of 3 from 3-point range, 10 of 14 from the line. 9 rebounds, 7 assists, 2 turnovers, 2 steals.
4: I'm a little surprised. Only 14 free throws, to be honest with you.
3: It was a different kind of game then, bro.
2: And he won the game with a driving, like, underhand layup. The leading scorer for Detroit was Richard Hamilton.
4: Rip Hamilton.
2: 26. Big shot. Chauncey Billups, 21 points in that game. Okay. The only other Cav to have over 10 points in the game for the Cavs was Adrunas Ilgauskas with 16. And I think the only guy to score a basket in the second half of the fourth quarter in overtime other than LeBron was Drew Gooden, as I recall. So, okay, that's LeBron. 18 of 33, 10 of 14 at the line, 9 and 7. Donovan, last night, or I should say Monday night, 13 of 26, 4 of 12 on threes. Cavs took 15 as a theme. Donovan took 12. 13 of 15 at the line, 5 rebounds, 2 assists in 37 minutes. So 43 points. In the second half, which is really if you ever wanted to create some memorabilia, you should get Donovan to sign a second half box score. Do people still do that or is that passe?
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10: There, Jeff Ward and Ed Clements.
11: I like those picks. Not bad.
12: Thanks.
11: Thank you, fairly Dad. Well
12: Thank
11: played.
12: You, Daddy.
11: Yeah, you're welcome.
12: Thank you.
11: Yeah, don't say that ever again, please. 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
12: call
11: say
12: me
11: that.
12: Daddy.
11: Stop.
12: Jeff,
11: stop it.
12: Call me Daddy Ward. That's a good one for him.
11: Don't ever say that again.
12: What?
11: Call me Daddy?
12: That was
11: first of all, it's a show, and I don't really want to get sued, but you arrived at that?
12: Yeah.
11: Do you have a reason why, or just?
12: Nope, just came off the top of my head.
11: Yeah.
12: I like as it. Much everything does
11: yeah.
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13: McMahon, you were in L.A. on Monday night. You watched a very spirited game where the Lakers and Thunder went down the stretch. When you get into clutch time, the Lakers are one of the best teams in the league. But without Luka and against the clutch time masters, clutch time player of the year, Shai Gilgeous-Alexander over there, it went the way that you would probably expect. But I felt that that was a impressive performance from the Lakers, all things considered. Did not lay down, fought till the bitter end.
14: Do they get another one of those bronze brooms for this sweep? I know you rewarded them one for their spirited effort getting swept by the Nuggets a few years back.
13: Yeah, well, the Nuggets, I believe, won the title that year. I think it was a, you know.
14: Well, the Thunder got a pretty good chance to win this title.
15: I did think that was very silly when we did that with the Nuggets series because people acted like, you know, Lakers were on the verge of winning it when they got swept. I do think the Lakers did impress me in this series despite getting swept. I do think it was more competitive.
13: Sounds
15: than
13: like
15: I
13: that's
15: expected.
13: What he's doing, McMahon.
14: Bronze well, broom, baby. I love a good bronze broom. I looked up there. I found the in-season tournament, the NBA Cup ribbon. I couldn't find the bronze broom though.
15: I was impressed with the way the Lakers played and it was more competitive than I expected, but I picked the Thunder to win in four and the Thunder. Much to McMahon's delight as he gets more time to just chill at home and not work.
14: Chill at home, yes. Not work, no. Go on.
15: Yeah, listen, we know your deal. It's all right. The Thunder did what they do and took care of business. including in the fourth quarter when it looked like there was a chance for a minute it might go five, and then all of a sudden, Jay Gus Alexander closed the door, as he tends to do.
16: Montemps nailed this sweep. What about the one in the Eastern Conference?
15: That one I did not nail. Did not come close.
16: No,
15: unlike you, I make predictions. So you've now joined Windhorse, and I don't make predictions camp. So
16: I'm just confused. I couldn't figure out what I was watching because the Lakers shot more free throws in this series than the Thunder did. The Thunder shot the fewest free throws of any team in the conference semifinals, and somehow they still managed to pull out wins.
15: How'd they do that?
16: I don't know. But in all seriousness, the Lakers did a very good job of their primary goal in the first three games of the series, and that was don't let Shea get in a rhythm. And as Shea said last night, hats off to his teammates. The Lakers basically said, you know, we dare the rest of the Thunder to be able to, you know, to beat us, and they did it. And especially A.J. Mitchell, A.J. Mitchell had a great year this year. Don't get me wrong. This didn't come out of nowhere, but this was a breakout series. And like, did they get a star in the middle of the second round a couple drafts ago? He played like a star, especially in L.A. I mean, he had 24 and 10 in game three and just dominated the stretch of the fourth quarter when Shea was resting up. That's when they really put that game away. And then he finished with 28. I forget how many assists he had. But he just thoroughly outplayed Austin Reeves in their head-to-head matchup. He also was very good on Austin Reeves defensively. He more than held his own on the defensive end and was pretty dominant on the offensive end. Chet Holmgren has been great all playoff series long, or all postseason long, I should say. You know, Michael Martin, who is a Oklahoma media feller, pretty good pickup basketball player too, tends to win a lot when we're paired together. But anyways, you know, he asked Chet last night, and I didn't realize this. Do you know what Chet is shooting in the restricted area during the playoffs?
17: I do
15: 80%.
16: 97.1%.
17: Well, he made a big one last night in the final minute.
16: Yeah, and Hartenstein had five assists in the fourth quarter, including the one that was to Chet for the bucket that put him ahead for good. Hartenstein does a great job of being able to find him there. You know, Shea has done a great, you know, they pointed out to Shea after game three in Phoenix when he was like at 40 whatever and was just ridiculously awesome. But they pointed out to him in film, like, hey, there's times where you got Chet for dunks or layups and, you know, you got to find him there. And that's why if you'll see every time Shea finds Chet for a dunk or a layup, he points at the Thunder bench. He's pointing to the coaches in the second row saying, I got it. But man, I mean, this is a juggernaut. And like Aaron Wiggins barely played in this series. Aaron Wiggins would play 25 minutes for the Lakers. Like, that's not me guessing. I asked somebody on the Lakers staff, like, how many minutes would he play? They said at least 25. Kenrich Williams barely touched the floor. J.J. Redick said it himself, the Thunder have 13 guys on the roster who would be top eight of pretty much anybody's rotation. Their depth is ridiculous.
17: Aaron Wiggins' salary goes down the next 2 years.
16: Yeah, I believe Isaiah Joe does as well. And by the way, A.J. Mitchell, $3 million this year. I think it's 2.8 the next 2 years, the third year is the team option.
17: I was talking to somebody with the Thunder and they were like, yeah, AJ was great, but you know, he was upset that he wasn't shooting the 3-pointer better. He was 3 of 16 or 4 of 16 on threes.
16: He was like
17: 70% on twos.
16: I mean, he's got such good touch, such good feel. Like, dude, he's a big time player and he's a guy who wasn't even in their playoff rotation last year. I mean, there's circumstances, you know, had the midseason toe surgery, just never got back in the rotation. But as a fill-in starter for Jalen Williams, Shea said himself, he was the Thunder's best player in that series. This is a guy who started his career. This is a crazy thing. I didn't realize this. He started his career on a two-way contract, but he never played a second in the G League because he got to Thunder training camp and Dagenau's like, yeah, that guy is an NBA player now. And Dagenau was talking about, you know, on one of the off days, you know, obviously people asking about AJ. He's like, yeah, he's making me look bad for not playing him during the playoffs last year.
17: All right. How about this? How about these stats in that series? 23 points, 6 assists. He had 7 steals in the 4 games. He had 24 assists to 4 turnovers.
16: He's a second year player who was a second round pick and started his career on a 2-way.
17: Hey, you know who else is a second year player? Jared McCain. He was 12 of 19 on threes.
16: I meant to look this up. Did he outscore the Sixers bench by himself in the second round?
17: Well, hold on. He had 46 points in the four games.
15: I don't think so. I could check, but I don't think so.
17: That doesn't sound like that's going to get
18: whatever.
17: It done.
18: It's probably not too far away. And look, yeah. I mean, we talk a lot about, like, these are for the new villains of the NBA, you know, with the OKC whistle crisis and all that. And Lou does, you know, Lou does some villainous type stuff on occasion for sure. But what a bunch of Boy Scouts. So game two, when Jared McCain is just lighting it on fire in the second half, Dagenau decided, okay, I'm sticking with him. I'm skipping Isaiah Joe's rotation. So Isaiah Joe, significant contributor to a championship run last year, been a good, great program guy for them. I'm not going to say he got benched, but he got his rotation skipped. You know, he didn't get to play in the second half of that game. And he's over there on the bench and he's yelling at Dagenau, but he's yelling, run this play for McCain. Run this play for him. He's hot. And, you know, this is a play I love to get a three. Run that for him. And that to me kind of just epitomizes the kind of vibes that they have. I mean, they are as connected as any group, that you're going to find in the NBA.
17: Well, he's been adopted right into that OKC media right there. He's done so much time there.
18: I've got OKC propaganda. This is straight. I used to call him chief of propaganda, but I forgot that's Tumbleson's job. Royce Young pointed out 6 conference finals now during the OKC era, which is only 18 years, which honestly, considering it was a rebuild when they started and they just went through a rebuild, you know, hitting 333 is pretty impressive.
19: It's also worth pointing out, since I'm in Chicago for the combine, that of the 11 guys who played in game 4, obviously Jalen Williams is out, only one, Chet Holmgren, was drafted in the top 10. He went second. Casey Wallace,
17: he was a lottery pick. 12th?
19: He was the 10th pick.
17: 10th pick, okay.
19: Yeah. Che was 11th. Jared McCain was 16th. And then 6 of the guys were drafted in the second round. And the other one was Lou Dort, who was undrafted.
15: Undrafted. I mean, and Caruso was undrafted.
19: Hey, Caruso was undrafted. So of their 11 guys, it's not like they're a team. For all the draft picks the Thunder have, it's not like they're a team that's created from 5 picks inside
17: the top 6. In fairness, they did have lottery pick Josh Giddey, like a 7th pick that they traded for Caruso. So I'm going to put a star on that.
19: I mean, they went out and acquired some. Like Isaiah Hartenstein wasn't on their team. They went and signed him later. It's not like they drafted all these guys.
17: But I mean, they did have Giddey, which they turned into Caruso. Just a footnote.
19: The point is that it's a team that's been constructed from all over the place through free agency, through trades, through it's a reminder that while everybody obviously was very focused on the lottery on Sunday and getting top players is obviously the most direct path to competing for championships. Like if you have Victor Wembanyama and Stephon Castle and Dylan Harper. But
15: the way to go.
19: But there are other ways to do it also. And the Thunder are an example.
17: Yeah. There's a whole bunch of number one picks still playing. So the Lakers went out. LeBron said he's not sure what he's going to do, which is what he's been saying all year. Rob Pelinka and JJ Redick had their exit interview on Tuesday. Pelinka said he wants to honor LeBron and give him the opportunity to decide how he wants to go. And we want to honor that. He's basically said that a number of times over the season. Here's the thing about LeBron, and we're going to talk about this a lot more when there's some space here. LeBron does have the right to take as much time as he wants and consider all of his options. However, the Lakers need to know what he wants to do relatively quickly if LeBron is going to want to get paid significant money, because the Lakers have cap space and they may re-sign their own free agents. They may go out and do another free agent, but they're going to need to know by the draft whether LeBron wants to come back and probably have a pretty good idea of what they're willing to offer LeBron and what LeBron's willing to play for.
18: Well, and that to me is what it's going to come down to. Midway through the season, I didn't think there was any way that LeBron was coming back to LA because I just didn't think the fit was there. You know, all the numbers that we went over at the time were pretty glaring. And then he accepted that third role, you know, the less is more third option role. Austin Reeves took off. Luka played at an MVP level. They had the, what was it, 15-2, 16-2, whatever it was in month of March. Now, do I think that tells us that they're a championship contender? No, because the game where Luka and Austin Reeves got hurt, they were down 31 at the half in OKC. Like, they weren't beating the Thunder with Luka healthy. But all along, you knew there was a lot of work to do on the roster. And that's why, to me, it's not, hey, like, I thought it was lip service on them being wanting LeBron back. I don't think it's lip service anymore. But it can't be anything near the number he's at now, because this is their one swing at using cap space to upgrade the supporting cast around Luka and around Austin Reeves. And it's very clear that Austin Reeves is going to be Luka's long-term co-star unless things completely fall apart and, you know, turn the opposite direction.
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1: Okay, Daryl Morey and the 76ers, after six seasons, parted ways. They had a surprising run at the end, getting to the second round, but were completely outclassed by the Knicks. Nick Nurse will return. Nick Nurse, I thought, did an admirable job stitching this team together and had them playing their best basketball in that series against the Celtics. So,
2: especially in light of his brother passed away in the middle of the series. So I don't know if we ever talked about it on the pod, but condolences to his family on that.
1: So, really, when Daryl Morey invested $400 million in Joel Embiid and Paul George before the 2024-25 season, that, I know ownership signed off on it and whatnot, but that decision to enter in with those two guys with long injury histories who are up. I mean, Paul George is in his 30s. Joel is, you know, sometimes looks like he's in his 40s.
3: And not in a LeBron kind of way.
1: He staked his tenure basically on that, and it hasn't worked out. And the Jared McCain trade is what he's been getting, ripped for recently. And with every three-pointer that McCain hit, and the Sixers bench issues, but.
2: And even more than the trade, which Daryl did fine on the trade, the thing that Daryl got ripped for, which I think Daryl would admit was a mistake, was saying that he sold high on Jared McCain in the presser after.
3: The arrogance.
2: He got asked a gotcha question and he answered it and got. And that has stuck with him over the last couple months. And look, Daryl Morey obviously built some great teams in Houston. I think if you go through the 6 years in Philly, by and large, when he made the moves he made, he generally did a pretty good job. And it was a lot of people agreed with most of the moves he made. I certainly thought it was a good deal to go get Paul George at the time. Obviously, it has not worked out in hindsight, but it's not like people were saying that was a bad thing for them to sign him at the time when they got him.
1: I think the four-year max was the issue.
3: There's a reason the Clippers weren't willing to go there.
2: I understand, but it's not like the Sixers were panned in the moment for signing him. Like, they signed the best player available. They put him with Joel Embiid. They were trying to win right then with Joel Embiid, and it didn't work, right? Like, that's the point. Like, the bets didn't work, and it was a risky bet. But like, you can see why the moves were made when they were made. Ultimately, though, he's paying the price for, a continuation of what's been a decade of disappointment for the Sixers and them falling short time and again. And, you know, they went into last season again, like essentially talking about load managing their way to win in the East, and they never got out of the starters block. And that was always going to be a hard thing to come back from.
1: And they load managed their way to the lottery.
3: Well, I was going to say, and that ended up actually being a great thing for them because they at least now have another guy in VJ Edgecombe
2: who's an absolute monster.
3: Yeah, who can be a long-term building block alongside Tyrese Maxey.
2: Yeah.
3: But they're just stuck in this weird situation where it's like, okay, you've got this great young backcourt, but man, you've got so much money invested in two guys who you don't know when or if they're going to be on the floor.
1: Well, I was just going to say, Joel in his exit interview the other day said, boy, when I was coming into this season, I thought my knee might have been cooked. And coming into this season, he had 4 years and $230 million on his contract. I mean, that's not good. And it is fascinating that Daryl Morey, regardless of, we're not going to enter the politics side of the retweet in Houston, but that retweet in Houston was devastating to your Rockets business, much less the NBA's business, regardless of anything. He survived that. Then when he came to Philly, he survived sticking his neck out and going and getting James Harden, a trade that didn't work out. Then he survived Harden, declaring war on him.
2: I mean,
1: he declared that the acquisition of Harden and the trade of Harden was a mess. And
2: I'm going to push back on that. Ben Simmons was an absolute disaster when he left the Sixers. And Daryl sold on him at the right time.
3: Sold high.
2: What's that?
3: He sold high.
2: He did sell high on Ben Simmons. And I think it was a messy exit, but I think he did fine on the back end getting a Harden when he did also.
3: Well, I would
2: I'll
3: say,
2: give him a pass
1: I'm
2: on that.
1: I'm just saying that that was the whole thing was messy.
3: Well, the whole thing was messy. I would say the trade to get Harden wasn't a bad move, but the result and the mess and all that was a really bad move.
1: It's the Harden thing. The acquisition didn't work. The exit didn't work. He goes into last year with that huge investment, didn't work. He survives all of those things. Then this year, Embiid is a mess again. Paul George is suspended. They're stitching the team together and they pull off one of the biggest series victories in the Philly history. And that's when he gets run out. I'm just saying it's amazing.
3: Well, and then there was something that what happened after that? They got swept and just humiliated on their home floor in game four.
2: I don't think this was because they got swept by the Knicks.
3: Oh, that helped his cause?
2: I think if they'd lost in six games, I don't think it.
1: I agree. It has been in the NBA chatter that Daryl was
3: since
1: might
3: Bob
1: not be
3: Myers
1: there.
3: Got hired to basically oversee things.
1: That's correct.
2: I mean, well, but I'm just saying, I don't think the last 2 weeks, I don't think the last 2 weeks are why Daryl Morey doesn't have a job.
3: If they make you look smart, which is very hard to do, and win that series, is he still getting run out?
2: Probably not. Look, and Daryl's got a fascinating tenure too. Like, I mean, he was the one guy that really went after the Warriors, came close to getting the Warriors at their peak.
3: Daryl is a revolutionary, especially though, in terms of the analytics. And he's changed the league so much that what was always one of his biggest advantages is no longer, maybe not an advantage at all. If not, it's not the major advantage because in large part because of Daryl Morey, every franchise has an analytics department and in a lot of cases an analytics army.
1: It's actually not analytics anymore. It's now called strategy.
3: Okay. Same difference. Nerds. So,
1: all right. It's never easy to lose anybody in the NBA family, to lose two in the same day, including an active player. It's one of the more somber days that we've ever had in the NBA, quite frankly. Brandon Clark passing away of Memphis Grizzlies. You covered him quite a bit, McMahon. His last couple seasons have just been ruined by injuries, but this is very upsetting and devastating to the Grizzlies, who was their longest tenured player.
3: And he was loved in Memphis. You see the outpouring of love from all his teammates, just like the joy and the energy that he played with. You know, he really connected with the Memphis community. Unfortunately, he tore his Achilles. That night in Denver when, there was other unfortunate things that happened for that franchise. And it was a very difficult road for him. Since then, we don't know all the circumstances of his death. Frankly, I don't know that all the circumstances are important. Just in this, it's just a tragic situation for forget about what was in his NBA future for a guy this young in life who had accomplished so many things, you would think would have most of his life in front of him.
2: Had given back a bunch in Memphis.
3: Yeah, and for it to be cut short, however, it happened at the end is just an absolute tragedy.
1: And then, unfortunately, the NBA also lost Jason Collins, who, between his playing career and coaching career, touched so many different organizations, so many different people, died of brain cancer. He announced it last year. Prognosis was terrible. He was able to have some time with some experimental treatment that he did. He did some interviews with our Ramona Shelburne talking about it. He actually did several interviews.
2: I went to college with Ramona at Stanford and I covered Jason Collins when he came out as the first active gay athlete in our, I don't exactly, I guess in male professional sports, at least in the States. And, that was a huge deal. Like when he played for his former teammate with the Nets, Jason Kidd, who played on those NBA finals teams with Jay Kidd. And, that was a wild thing to be part of and to see. And obviously there was a ton of attention on him for that. And he handled it all with, grace, and he and his brother Jaron, who had been played in the NBA for a long time. We all know Jaron from being an assistant, great dude. you know, but I mean, Jason had a massive impact on the league. And I just, you know, a lot of different parts of society, in light of doing that. So it was definitely a somber day for sure, having both of those things happen a few hours apart.
1: All right. So, our condolences to, those who are feeling this loss the most. Thank you very much to our producers who are staying up late and putting this together, Mark, Miles, and Jackson. Thank you to McMahon and Bontemps. Thank you for listening and watching The Hoop Collective. We'll talk to you later this week.
3: Adios, amigos.

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0: SportsCenter all night. The Cavs and Pistons square off in a pivotal Game 5.
1: One-on-one on the other end. Cunningham dunks with two hands. Bruce conceded, and that's 10 now for Cunningham in the quarter.
0: Stanley Cup playoff action continues in a clash between the Wild and Avalanche.
2: Sturm in over the line, a shot, big rebound off Blackwood. Sturm gave it away. Crew in the back post, and they score!
0: Caitlin Clark and the Fever head westward, duel with the Sparks.
3: And welcome back to Los Angeles, Caitlin Clark, the hoop and the harm.
0: Plus, all the best highlights from a Wednesday in the majors.
4: Another 2-2. And Varsho hits it high, deep left field. Simpson back at the fence. It's gone!
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5: 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Four games into the Cavs-Pistons series, each game had belonged to the home team. Pistons with two wins in Detroit, Cavs winning the first two of the series, played in Cleveland. Series tied at two going into Wednesday's Game 5. Game 5 in Detroit should bode well for the Pistons.
1: Jenkins comes to help, strips it away from Mobley at the foul line. Lob for the rim. Alley-oop dunk thrown down by Ausar Thompson. The lead is 15 now for Detroit.
6: It's clear to see and you can feel who's the more aggressive team. It's the Pistons all over the Cavs right now defensively. Tough to think for the Cavs.
1: Driving, LeVert spins to his wing right for Jenkins. Left-hand dribble going to the cup. Tried to punch it. It is denied. Bodies go down. It's 4-on-4 to the other end. And another Harden turnover. Stolen by Cunningham. Hits Stern on the rim run, and he lays it in with the left hand.
6: I love that decision from Cade Cunningham. He could have laid that one up. Yeah. He's like, let me get my big man to see one go in.
5: Pistons leading by as much as 15. The lead was 8 at the half, but through 3.
1: The Cavaliers down 8 at the start of the second half will go to the fourth up 4 with their largest lead of the evening.
6: Unbelievable.
5: Pistons starting to come alive again in the fourth, and they had about a 97% chance of winning with 3 minutes to go, according to ESPN Analytics. 3 minutes to go, they had a 9-point lead. But there was still those 3 minutes left to play.
1: 125 to go. Off the high ball screen. Pick and pop with Mobley. Mobley for three. Good. Woo. Okay. It's 103-101 with 120 to go.
6: Yeah, pick and pop. You know they're going to double team James Harden. Pop out of there and shoot it with confidence.
5: Cavs pulling even at 103. And then in the closing seconds.
1: Now the double comes. They flash away from it. Mitchell drives Thompson to the foul line. To the broken line. Stripped by Thompson. And then fouled by Jared Allen. And they're not going to call a foul. They're going to let the clock expire. And at this rate, we're going to overtime. And Jamie Bickerstaff is out the half court screaming at Tony Brothers.
5: So, yes, we would be off to overtime, which turned out to be a bit one-sided.
1: Mobley shoved to the Mitchell. Corner right, pump fake from three, now fires. And hits. Donovan Mitchell's first three-pointer comes at 2:38 to go in overtime. Struce stole the inbound. Bounce pass to a slashing Mitchell who lays it in.
5: Wow.
1: It's a five-point trip. 112-105 Cleveland.
5: They would ultimately win by four. Sean Kelly calling it here on ESPN Radio. 117-113 in overtime as Cleveland wins on the road and takes a 3-2 series lead. The Game 5 winner of a series, a best-of-seven series, tied 2-2, has gone on to win the series 82% of the time. Pivotal Game 5, and this one goes to the Cavs. Cade Cunningham had 39 points in the loss for Detroit, 6 turnovers, had 2 points in the final 10 minutes of the game in the loss.
7: Yeah, I mean, it's definitely stings. Not doesn't feel good. Home court, you know, I thought we did a lot of good things tonight to put us in position to win. Just didn't close the game, you know, didn't play at the level that it takes to win this game. So, stinks for sure. I mean, tonight was tough. Tough loss. Obviously, we wanted to protect our home court. We failed to do that. You know, being up 3-2 is an advantage for them. It's first to four wins, though. We know that. We've had our back against the wall before. At the end of the day, I mean, if we can't win a game on the road, how far are we really going to get in the playoffs? How far are we going to get in this league? So, got to go win a game on the road. That's what we're going to go do.
5: K. Cade Cunningham and the Pistons losing at home. They fall behind 3-2, backs against the wall now. Cunningham with his 11th straight playoff game with at least four turnovers. Cavs, meanwhile, first road win this postseason. They're now 1-5 on the road. Close regulation on a 9-0 run, and they win it by four in overtime. James Harden, 30 points, 8 rebounds, 6 turnovers, but the Cavs do get the win, and he spoke with our Lisa Salters.
8: James, Donovan said I should ask you about the missed free throws, but you said I should ask you. You said I should ask you about what?
9: Missed bonus free throws. It was I had a bunch of opportunities that I should be making that I work on. They didn't go on, but I'm happy. I'm proud of our team. How we played, man.
8: First road win of these playoffs for you guys. Just what was the difference in overtime? How were you able to control the overtime?
9: That's what, like, we're finding out about each other. You know, we're a fairly new team for the most part, so we got to find out, you know, who we are in the moments, which is, this is good for us. So this is our story. This is how we're shaping our story. Great time to win the game. Great time to have a first world win.
8: Yeah, we were talking about this morning that this is your first playoffs with the Cavaliers, yeah. So you're still working on things.
9: Yeah.
8: When it's Donovan's time, yeah. When it's your time, how did you know it was your time to control the game today?
9: We see what you did, that second half last game. So I'm already knowing, he kind of was a little exhausted, so it was my opportunity to go out there and be aggressive and make plays, and I did that. So it's not going to be an easy game, but game 6 is the move on.
8: Yeah, I was going to say, chance to close it out in Cleveland on Friday. Just what's going to be the key to that in game 6?
9: Very, very, very crazy team defensively, and we've seen what they've done. They've come back from down 3-1. So from the beginning of the game, we got to make sure our mindset is right, and we do the small things, the small details, in order to finish the series.
8: Good luck on Friday.
5: James Harden, first player in NBA history to record a 30-point playoff game with 6 different franchises. He had 30 points in the Game 5 win on Wednesday. Donovan Mitchell had 21 points. ESPN analyst Monica McNutt.
10: I got to give James Harden, a ton of credit. And people might even point to the fact that he still had 6 turnovers in this ballgame. But when his team needed him the most, he was able to step up. I mean, he shot the free throws really well. And he was just effective in terms of getting to the paint and knocking down big threes. When you look at that overtime period, though, it was Donovan Mitchell who had 7 points in the overtime that really carried his team through. He was fantastic in the clutch. But along the way, I thought that the Cavs found themselves. Max Strus was a huge role player down the stretch in the fourth quarter as Cleveland forced overtime. That was a really, really impressive win. And to me, it indicated, even though these guys have not had tremendous team success in the postseason, we saw the stat during the game that James Harden had played in 96 playoff games. The experience from the Cavs showed.
11: Okay, so if they found themselves, what are you going to say now about a Pistons team that had the lead and let it slip away?
10: The strategy from the first series began to rear its head. Cade Cunningham is having a terrific night until late, right? They obviously made him uncomfortable. I thought the exact opposite of what you saw from the Cavs. The inexperience showed up. And the Pistons were having sort of a dream night as far as their shooting is concerned. But in clutch time, that shooting began to dry up. And that wasn't just Cade Cunningham. And unfortunately, even though statistically they only were credited with 1 turnover in that fourth quarter, you could just feel the momentum of the moment sort of slipping away from them ultimately. So they are going to have their backs against the wall. I do think this team's grit and intensity is real. They are a legitimate number 1 seed. They are inexperienced, but I'm really excited to see how they come back out in game 6.
5: 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Playoff doubleheader on Friday here on ESPN Radio. These Pistons and Cavs playing game 6. Our coverage gets underway at 6:30 Eastern time. That'll be followed by Spurs and Timberwolves. Game 6, San Antonio, a win away from the Western Conference Finals. 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Right now, SportsCenter all night. To the ice, Colorado Avalanche holding a 3-1 series lead going into Wednesday with a chance to close out their series with Minnesota. Game 5 in Denver, but the Wild not rolling over.
2: Sturm at the end of his shift leads to rush ahead in a 3-on-2. Nico Sturm, left wing touch, fired one in the back post, and he scores! Nick Foligno on his backhand just muscled it in, and the Wild have a 2-0 lead. Ball step swung it around left wing side. Boldy hands it back. Darting through center ice, Nico Sturm. Sturm in over the line, a shot. Big rebound off Blackwood. Sturm gave it away. Threw it in the back post, and they score! Nick Foligno's got another one! This one will count, and it's 3-0 Minnesota!
5: KFAN 100.3 Minnesota, a 3-0 lead in the first period. Third period, Avs were back within one.
12: Avs need a goal to tie. Natchez. Now to circle McKinnon. Short angle. He scores! The back attack is back, Jack! Goals in six straight for Nathan McKinnon. And with a minute and 23 seconds to go in the third period, ladies and gentlemen, boys and girls of all ages, this is a tie hockey game.
5: And that game-tying goal was less than a minute and a half to go in the third, so it would send game five to overtime. And just about 4 minutes into overtime.
12: Natchez towards the net, wants to wrap around. Natchez, far circle, Natchez. One timer, two.
13: He scores! And you don't have to go home, but you can't stay here because this series is over! And the Colorado Avalanche are steaming right in to the Western Conference Final for the first time since 2022.
5: They'll get either the Golden Knights or the Ducks, but they win this one. Game five against the Wild. It's a 4-3 overtime win. Altitude 92.5 with the call. Brent Kulak scoring the game winner. 2:52 into overtime.
14: Brett, you're down 3-0 after the first period. It seemed like a big uphill climb for your group. You found a way to get it done. What was the message in the locker room after the first period that allowed you to come back?
15: Yeah, I mean, you got to credit them. They had a heck of a first period. It was do or die for them. You know, you knew they were going to play well, and they did that. So, but credit to our group for, you know, sticking with it. We talk about staying positive in the intermission and just kind of resetting and just getting back to our game, trying to create momentum one shift at a time. And we skipped away at it, and, you know, some guys stepped up big.
14: You talk about some of the guys stepping up big. I mean, I know that the big boys on this team obviously get all the headlines, but it seemed like the depth of your club here in the last couple of games has stepped up. Talk about how important, including yourself, to be able to chip in with this with some of the big boys.
15: Yeah, it's been awesome. I mean, ever since I got here, every line, every D pair has been contributing, and then that's led to a lot of our success. We play a funny game, you know. We defend hard and pounce on our opportunities when they come. So it's been good getting that depth scoring.
14: Walk us through the game winner. Obviously, a good defensive play at one end, and then it leads to offense. Walk us through how you saw it.
15: Yeah, I mean, in OT, you know, you want to play on your toes, but you don't want to sit back either, and you don't want to try to do too much. But we kind of felt the momentum coming in the third, and we carried it into OT, I think, a little bit. Spent a lot more time in their zone and wore them down, and, you know, things just opened up for us.
14: You played on some good teams in Edmonton, some close calls for yourself. Now you get another great opportunity here in Colorado. Talk about this group and the chances that they have now, having gone past round two.
15: Yeah, pretty fortunate to end up here the way my year went, and for these guys to bring me in and give me the role they've given me, it's pretty awesome. So I've been having a ton of fun. The guys have welcomed me into the group right since day one, and, you know, we're building something and we're enjoying the run here. So, yeah, we're looking forward to round three.
5: Kulak, 16th different player with a goal for the Avs in the series. Nathan McKinnon, though, is a constant. He scored the game tying goal with a minute 23 left in the third. He now has goals in six consecutive games. The Wild, for the second time this postseason, losing when leading after two periods. Avs take the series in five. They will get either Vegas or Anaheim in the Western Conference Finals. SportsCenter All Night, ESPN Radio. Golf's second major getting underway in the morning, the PGA Championship. Marquee names in the field outside of Philadelphia. Something to keep an eye on? ESPN analyst Andy North.
16: I'm going to watch Scottie Scheffler very closely. He has been a lot of talk about Scottie's poor performances on Thursday. He ranks in the 70s in scoring average on Thursday. It gets much, much better on Friday. Then Saturday and Sunday, he's number one both days. So if he can get off to a good start, it's going to be dangerous for the rest of the field. And he can. Starting in the first hole, there's a bunch of birdieable holes early on. The first seven holes, he's got a chance to get 2-3 under par to get off to a great start. And then the golf course really starts.
17: You know what I found interesting? He didn't play Quail Hollow a week ago. He was out here Monday playing by himself. He appears to be in that different Scottie Scheffler mindset approaching this tournament.
16: Well, he loves really getting the work done the week before, figuring out exactly where his game is, and then coming here and really working on how can I shoot the best score I can, working around the greens, chipping, putting, that sort of thing. He looks like he's really ready.
17: All right, it's a par 70 here at Aronimink, only two par fives. You want to talk about blisters to your ego, it could happen on the par threes.
16: Oh, the par threes are just brutal. The fifth hole is sort of a normal par three. Then the other three are just brutally difficult. And the greens are diabolical. So you're hitting these long clubs in the greens. You can't get it close. Making pars will be really, really difficult.
17: You think even par the whole, I don't think that's possible for somebody to go even par for all.
16: If they do, they might win.
5: We'll find out starting in the morning. 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It's ESPN Radio.
0: 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It's an interleague showdown in Seattle. Manny Machado and the San Diego Padres face Cal Raleigh and the Mariners.
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1: 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Saw the Cavaliers win on the road, Game 5 in Detroit against the Pistons. WNBA in the regular season.
2: 30 seconds to play here in the third. Wilson, cross court, kick out. Young attacking, goes back to Wilson down low. Count the bucket. The foul is going to be on Morrow. And the four-time MVP is going to head to the free throw line.
1: On USA Network, saw the Aces a 29-point win over the Sun. 98-69. Sun falling to 0-3 for the second straight season. Asia Wilson, a season-high 22 points, 11 rebounds. For the Aces, their 16th 25-point win under Becky Hammon, most in the WNBA since 2022. Indiana in L.A.
2: Now, this L.A. Sparks team has really had some moments defensively. Well, they had two turnovers in a row, but they couldn't make it happen on the other side of the court. Jaylen Clark from the wing for three. First of the night. She's hitting her head like, why did it take so long?
1: Kelsey Mitchell would have a 23-point game. Fever beat the Sparks 87-78 in a palindrome win on Wednesday night. Caitlin Clark finishing with 24 points and 9 assists. And to chat with USA Network.
3: Caitlin, they went on a big run there in the fourth quarter to try to make it close. What did it take to hold them off?
4: Yeah, we knew they were going to do that. They're a second half team, fourth quarter team. We got to be a little more disciplined defensively. Kelsey Plum did a tremendous job getting downhill. Cam came in and played some big minutes for them. So overall, proud of our fight. Like that's what the season's going to be like. So proud of our group.
3: You mentioned the defense, and I know that was a big priority for this group coming into this game. Did you sense any steps forward in that area tonight?
4: Absolutely. We're going to win a lot of games if the other team scores 78 points, so I'm proud of us.
3: Kelsey Mitchell, you told me before the game, fastest player in the league. What has she brought to this group over these last two games?
4: Man, can she score the ball? It's pretty incredible. One of the best scorers this league has ever seen, so really lucky to play with her. She makes my life really easy, so I'm just thankful and need to keep it going.
3: As far as pace goes, what did you feel about that in this game and how you guys were able to control it?
4: Yeah, I mean, the refs were calling it, and like I told you earlier today, I appreciate that. I think it's going to even out. I think the refs are doing a tremendous job. I deserve the technical they gave me. But I think it's great for the game. They're going to keep the hands off. They're going to make the play be good. Obviously, they called a lot of fouls tonight, but it's going to even out, so you got to give them credit. They're doing the right thing, and we just move forward.

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1: Your swing is at just right now and how you're feeling at the plate.
2: I think we're close. I mean, you know, this is only the third game, so, you know, I got to give myself, you know, four or five games to kind of try and get into some type of rhythm. And at least it means we're heading in the right direction.
3: Dodgers, a 4-0 win. Seventh time this season, the Dodgers have had multiple homers in an inning. Then there's the games that ended with one swing, like in Toronto.
4: Another 2-2. And Varsho hits it high, deep left field. Simpson back at the fence. It's gone! Let's go home! A walk-off grand slam! And the Blue Jays finally get the race, winning it 5-3.
3: Third walk-off grand slam in Major League Baseball this season. Blue Jays' third win after trailing in the ninth inning or later. Most among American League teams this season, they win at 5-3 and 10. Sportsnet 590, The Fan. In New York, Mets and Tigers.
5: Bench hits one hard off the middle. Base hit going into center. Here comes Ewing, sprinting like lightning. He scores standing and the Mets win it in 10. Carson Bench brings home his buddy A.J. Ewing, who's now out with the rest of the team chasing him between first and second. The Mets win it 3-2 in 10. They have won this series, the first two for the Tigers, and that makes 7 of the last 11 for the New York Mets.
3: 880 ESPN New York, 3-2 the final. Juan Soto day-to-day after falling a ball off his ankle and leaving in the seventh. Astros and Mariners went 10.
6: The 3-2.
7: Pulled past the dive of Naylor and into right field. Matthews can walk home, and the Astros walk off the Mariners. 4-3 in 10.
3: Astros snapping a four-game losing streak with the win. 4-3 the final. KBME 790. AM, Astros snapping a 9-game losing streak to the Mariners. Cal Raleigh 0-4 in this one. He's 2-44 since April 28th. Both of the hits coming Tuesday against Houston after he had showered Monday night in his full uniform to try and wash off the bad mojo. Players will try something odd or unique often to break out of a slump. ESPN insider Tim Kirchen.
8: Rob Murphy, reliever for the Red Sox in 1990, had a terrible eighth inning in Seattle. So in between the eighth and the ninth, he ran into the clubhouse and shaved his beard. He told me I went through four razors, but I came out a changed man. He got through the side in the ninth, picked up his first save of the year. And 5 years ago or so, I ran into Rob Murphy at an airport, and I told him about that game, and he went, oh yeah, May the 7th, 1990, and took me through the whole inning. He remembered everything about it, and that's what you do when you get out of a slump. It's such a relief when you finally can get over it.
3: Cal Raleigh tried to do that now, too. Finally a road win. That's next. It's ESPN Radio.
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8: That C.J. Stroud contract, I don't think he's getting the big mega deal this offseason. I think it's a prove-it year for him. Will Anderson got paid, but the argument for that, Jack, about paying him now is that if he does have the year you hope he has, bounces back from that rough playoff performance against the New England Patriots, and put more arsenal around him, the healthy running back, David Montgomery, improved offensive line. If he has that year, it's going to be more expensive next offseason to sign him than it would right now. You go to C.J. Stroud, but will his agent and representative take that, or are they going to bank on themselves?
9: I'm willing to gamble on C.J. as well, because it's like everybody in the NFL, everyone who has a quarterback is paying their quarterback top dollar. So I'm willing to say, hey, C.J., prove it to us, and we would be happy to pay you that money that you might end up deserving. So it's better to let it ride for now.
8: But obviously, he runs a risk there, too. If he gets hurt or has a rough season, then all of a sudden it's lesser than that. So I get it, but it's not as simple as cut and dry. Just get him signed. That's going to be a negotiation at this point.
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1: Dodgers snapping a four-game slide, getting seven innings from Shohei Ohtani in their win on Wednesday. Avs and Cavs with good nights. Avs close out the Wild with an overtime win in Game 5. Cavs take Game 5 on the road.
2: And the Cavs fans starting to celebrate. Somebody's finally going to get a road win here in this series. And the Pistons fans leaving dejectedly.
3: Definitely stings. Doesn't feel good. Home court, you know, I thought we did a lot of good things tonight to put us in position to win. Just didn't close the game.
4: We're going to have to choke the life out of this team, right? We're not going to go down without a fight. We're not going to go down without kicking, punching, crabbing, clawing. And we've been in this position before. I expect our guys to be ready mentally and, you know, bring this thing back here.
1: Cavaliers a 117-113 win over the Pistons on the road to take a 3-2 series lead back to Cleveland for Game 6. The Game 5 winner of a 2-2 series, that's a best of 7, goes on to win the series 82% of the time. Game 5 winner of a 2-2 series, that's a best of 5, wins 100% of the time. Cavaliers' largest deficit they've overcome in the final 3 minutes of regulation. They were down 9 with 3 minutes to go. They wind up winning this one in overtime. James Harden, 30 points. Donovan Mitchell, 21. For Mitchell, not the most beautiful of games, but he'll take it.
5: To be honest, I definitely think I'm going to put that in the scrapbook just because, like, that's what it takes. It doesn't matter, and I've said this all playoffs, it doesn't matter what you do as long as you win the game and how you impact the game. And I think this was a perfect example of just how deep our team is. Right? You got Max, you got Ev, you got James, you got Jay, you know, Dennis coming in. Everybody did their part and made plays. But I want to give a big shout out to Max Schrute and Evan Mobley. We're not in this position without those two guys doing what they did at the end of the game.
6: Is there ever a time when you say, you know what, just like, you know, my second half of last game, I'm taking all the shots, I got to get 30, 40 points. Do you have that kind of mindset?
5: Yeah, you got to have a feel, right? You know what I mean? Like, I think last game called for that. I think tonight they did a better job of trying to take me out of it, you know what I'm saying, putting two on the ball. So just trying to make the right play. But, you know, Shaq, I'm always ready to go when my time is ready. But just feel the game. Every game is different. And tonight this is what the game called for, and go from there.
7: You and James are the leader of this team, and Coach Atkinson. Do you guys ever talk about y'all turnovers, man?
5: We do. We definitely do. I think the biggest thing, and a lot of it, you know, honestly, is when you add, you know, and I'm not making excuses. We got to be better. I'm going to start off right there. But a lot of it, too, is when you have a guy, you know, you bring in new guys, and a guy like James, you got to figure out positioning. And some of it is on him. Some of it's on me, too. Like, you know what I'm saying? So I don't want to take away from that. But just figure out where we are. So it's just as much as the ball handler as is. Guy spacing, for example, game 2, he had a crucial turnover late, but that's because I wasn't standing in the corner. You get what I'm saying? So, like, making it easy for each other, but then also the guys on the ball gotta make the right play.
7: What have you learned about this Detroit team that as all of a sudden now you've had success, and success over the last couple of games, 3 out of 4?
5: I mean, they're a tough team. They got a group of guys who really play hard. So for us, trying to make it as tough on them as possible. Obviously, Cade is the head of the snake, and he had a good game tonight. But just trying to make it tough on them and then get out in transition as much as we can. I think that's the biggest thing.
1: Donovan Mitchell with the guys on Inside the NBA. Cavaliers' first road win this postseason. They are now 1-5 on the road, and we heard it here on ESPN Radio. Sean Kelly, Kalina Azubuki had the call for us. Back to a relatively quiet Detroit. Sean?
8: Jay, thank you very much. A road win for the Cleveland Cavaliers could not have come at a better time. In a 2-2 series, Game 5 belongs to the Cavaliers. In overtime, 117-113. James Harden had 30, a double-double from Jared Allen of 16-10. And Max Strus with 6 three-pointers, had 20 off the bench. And here's Cleveland, almost dead here in Detroit, starting the fourth quarter 2-for-12, but found a way, locked him up 103-103 at the end of regulation, and then took a lead and never gave it back in overtime.
9: In hindsight, it did feel like the Cavaliers had momentum going into overtime because the Pistons were doing so well. The crowd was into it. This place was jumping. They were playing so well in the fourth quarter there. And the Cavs were able to fight back, get the timely stops, the timely buckets, and get the two stops at the end. So it kind of felt like, well, the Pistons should have won it there. It was kind of theirs for the taking, and they let it slip away, and the Cavaliers were able to stay in the game, tied up, and go into overtime. And James Harden was going to continue to do his thing and make the decisions and let them double-team him, and guys were ready to hit open shots on the backside. You had James Harden on the left side a lot of the time and Donovan Mitchell on the other side. He hit that pump fake, escape three. Max Strus played incredibly well. So you got to give the Cavs credit. This is a game won on mental toughness, grit, a wonderful defense, big time stops here and there, and the great decision making of James Harden. Even though he said it wasn't efficient, but he gave the game what it needed. And he got to the free throw line exactly when they needed to. And Donovan Mitchell didn't really play well. You would have thought Donovan Mitchell and James Harden needed to play like A-plus games to win this. But you got the bench chipping in. 31 bench points. Obviously, Max Strus was most of that. Schroeder at times played well. But, man, I mean, you got a Jared Allen. You got Evan Mobley at times in the game playing extremely well, getting downhill, the ball screens, and invert the ball screens, let him get downhill. So, overall, the Cavaliers did enough to win it when it seemed like, again, it was the Pistons' game to win. They couldn't do it in regulation, and the Cavs took it in overtime.
8: Well, Detroit had a 9-point lead at one point in the fourth quarter, and Cunningham was rolling. He ended up with 39, but in a losing effort. So Cleveland here, trying to upend the one seed, has a chance to clinch on Friday night at home at Rocket Arena, where the Cavaliers are 6-0 at home this postseason. Detroit has won one road game this postseason. They'll have to come up with a big one on Friday night. But a thriller in Detroit. It took more than the four quarters. In overtime, the Cavaliers win game five, 117-113. For Kalena Azubuki, I'm Sean Kelly right here on your home for the NBA, ESPN Radio, and the ESPN app. Now let's go back to Jay Reynolds in the studio.
10: All right, Sean, well done. We'll see how game six plays out once they get back to Cleveland. That'll be Friday. We'll have it here on ESPN Radio. Game six, our coverage starts at 6:30 Eastern time. We'll also have Spurs and Timberwolves game six on Friday. NBA playoff doubleheader. 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
13: The Cowboys, I think, would be set up to be the team that we'd be sitting there on Monday morning going, ooh, might they have something here.
10: The full NFL schedule coming out Thursday night. We've had a couple bits and pieces this week. Wednesday, we learned about the international games. Nine of them this coming season. ESPN insider Adam Schefter.
14: There's more money to be had internationally, and so you've seen an increase in international games, culminating in more games played this upcoming season than there's ever been in any NFL season. And that's a trend that figures to continue in future years as the NFL looks to conquer the world, literally. So you're going to see London, Paris, Germany, Mexico City, Australia, over and over, places that we haven't seen games played before, like Paris. We'll have regular season games played there this season, and it may just be the start of it. If the league somehow can get its way and get to an 18-game season, we could get to the point one day where each of the 32 NFL franchises is playing at least one international game per year. And some have wondered if in the future, down the line, we might even see an international division. We'll see how it all shakes out, but the truth of the matter is the league is going to continue to send games abroad.
10: Games outside the U.S. this coming season, Australia, Brazil, France, Mexico, United Kingdom, Germany, Spain, and it starts with week one in Australia, in Melbourne, Rams, Niners, Thursday, September 10th, ESPN analyst Mike Tannenbaum.
15: I want to see 49ers and Rams.
16: Yeah,
15: 49ers are really intriguing. All those guys that got hurt, got Odazula. They got Dre Greenlaw, Mike Evans, and then we talked about the Rams earlier, this rebuilt secondary, and that's a big game to start the year in Australia.
16: Mm-hmm. Yeah, absolutely. That is a remarkably big game to be played a remarkable distance away. They do it, obviously, at the very start of the season. Lewis Riddick, what jumps off at you here?
17: I'll echo what Mike T said about 49ers-Rams, simply because the Rams travel so much this year. They have so many long-distance away games. Not only do they go, obviously, to Melbourne, they have to go, to the East Coast three different times. So how do they space those out? How is that team going to look from a fatigue standpoint as this season goes on, given all the expectations that people have of them coming off of what was a heck of a year last year? Look, that Pats-Lions game week 10, that's going to be a good one, too.
16: Yeah.
17: That's going to be a good one, too, because, again, obviously, everything surrounding that's going on with the New England Patriots, all the different additions that they made this offseason that are going to make this team better, and the Lions trying to recapture the physicality that they've been known for since Dan Campbell took over that football team, revamping this offensive line, trying to establish Jahmyr Gibbs as the guy, the number one option in that offense. That'll be a big game week 10.
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9: Runner at second. 2-1. Hit in the air. High and deep. Out to right field. Jones back at the wall. Leaping at the fence, and it's gone. Just out of his reach. It is gone for Adley Rutschman. He wasn't sure. He stopped at second base. He's looking around. There go the lights. There goes the horn. Here come the fireworks. It's a goner for Rutschman.
10: WBAL with the call. Orioles a 7-0 shutout of the Yankees. 7-0 win. Their largest at home against the Yankees since 2016. Yankees are one hit. Max Fried pulled after three innings due to elbow soreness. He allowed five hits and three earned runs before leaving the game.
18: Just a little uncomfortable, tight, especially in between innings. It's hard for me to kind of warm up, loosen up. First hitter of the inning would be like 88, 90, 91. And by the end, you know, fourth, fifth hitter, 20 pitches in, I'm able to kind of get things loosened up. I'm definitely planning on this thing being a sooner rather than later. Don't want to put any timelines or anything like that. Obviously, we'll find out tomorrow. But, where everything is and the initial testing, I'm not too worried about a super long-term thing. If I can, I would love to be able to make my next start, but, yeah, we'll see.
10: Not worried about it, but how should the Yankees manage it? ESPN analyst Tim Kirchner.
19: They have to be really careful with him. He is a number one starter. He is a crucial part of this rotation, and if he's out for any extensive period, that's going to be a major loss. However, the Yankees this year have had the best starting pitching in the American League. Cam Schlittler is a number one. He might be one of the five best pitchers in the game right now. Carlos Rodon is back. Will Warren is vastly underrated, and Gerrit Cole is going to come back at the end of this month. That's going to give them a really good five-man rotation again. They really need to get Fried back, but they have to pitch exceptionally well because the team in front of them, the Rays, have won 16 out of 18, and they have great pitching also.
10: Max Fried leaving after three innings of the Yankees' 7-0 shutout loss. Padres went to the ninth inning down 1-0.
20: The 0-1 pitch. Sheet swings, sends it in the air. Deep to right center field. Frelick is back. He's at the wall. This one, gonna go! Gavin Sheets gets it done. A three-run go-ahead homer here in the top of the ninth inning. Sheets pumps his fist as he hits third. And the Padres have done it again.
10: Gavin Sheets, the three-run shot, his sixth homer of the season. Padres beat the Brewers 3-1 on the back of that offense in the ninth. 97-3, the fan with the call. The Brewers have their five-game win streak come to an end. Braves, baseball's hottest team early in the season. Atlanta facing the Cubs.
21: 1-1 pitch. And he stings it well. Deep left field. Back to the wall. You in trouble now. It's a two-run homer. Mauricio Dubon just slammed it over the wall. And the Braves tack on two more and add on to this lead. It's now 4-1 Braves in the eighth.
10: Insurance in the bottom of the eighth inning. 680 the fan. Braves a 4-1 win over the Cubs. Atlanta the first team to 30 wins this season. First time they've done that since 2003. Mike Yastrzemski with the go-ahead pinch hit double in the eighth inning. Dubon then with the two-run home run. Braves seventh straight game with no more than three runs allowed. 4-1 against the Cubs, who are now mired in a season-long four-game losing streak. And that's on the heels of their 10-game win streak. Marlins a 9-5 win over the Twins. Marlins' fifth game with multiple runs in three different innings. Rangers a 6-5 win over the Diamondbacks. Rangers' third series win against Arizona in the last decade. Athletics. Loud bats against the Cardinals.
0: Here's the 2-2 delivery. Kurtz waits, then he swings, lifts one to center field. Scott going back. Scott at the track, right to the wall, leaping, and it's gone! And it's a grand slam for Nick Kurtz! And just like that, the A's take a 4-1 lead.
10: Third career grand slam, first this season for Kurtz. Reached base now in 36 straight games. Grand slam will help. Talk 650 KSTE Athletics, a 6-2 win over the Cardinals on Wednesday. Do we care about the storylines? That's next. SportsCenter All Night continues. It's ESPN Radio.
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1: 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They're teeing it up in the morning near Philly for the PGA Championship. Second golf major of the year, Scottie Scheffler won the event last year at Quail Hollow. This year, Rory McIlroy won the Masters. He's currently, though, dealing with a blister on his toe. The guys at PTI.
2: Wilbon, who's winning would make for the best story?
3: I don't believe in that concept and that dynamic. They're great stories all the time. You and I used to get paid to find just those great stories when they weren't obvious. The obvious stories are Scottie and Rory. I don't care about them or to root for them above others. The other people I may root for, I mean, the Lib guys, if one of them wins, that's going to be a big story. It may not be the story as many people like, but it would be a big story. There are 20 guys out there who can win the PGA. And often it's the most unknown of the winners of the four tournament majors that season who win that's the right. PGA. I don't need to latch on to somebody who has alleged stardom, who's got a Q rating and recognizable for it to be a good story. This is a great golf course. It's a great field. You got everybody in it. Have at it.
2: I'll just mention a couple of people. If Rory wins, that gives him 7 majors. That is rare air. Also gives him a chance for the actual Grand Slam because he'd have won the first 2 majors. Between Scheffler and Rory, they've won 4 of the last 5 majors. They have been great players. I like, too. I like what you like. I like when a guy like J.J. Swan, who nobody's ever heard of,
3: yes.
2: comes out of nowhere,
3: yes.
2: putts like a maniac and wins the U.S. Open. But let me ask you this. Did you look at the tee sheet? There's a group going off at 6:45 in the morning, Mike. Sunrise is at 6 o'clock in the morning, 6:45 in the morning. And 2 of the people in it are people that we know. Ben Griffin, who has won 3 times on the PGA Tour. You don't expect him at 6:45. The brother of your Northwestern boy, Matty Fitz, Alex. He's out there at 6:45 in the morning. Do you know when you have to get up to get on a golf course at 6:45 in
3: Too
2: the morning?
3: Early.
2: A pro in a major? Are you kidding me?
3: Like
2: you need 2
3: o'clock.
2: Hours of warm-up. Mike, they got
3: to
2: get up at 3 to 3:30.
3: Too early.
2: I'm not even awake at 3 to 3:30.
3: You are.
1: 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Back to baseball. Nationals, a 10-inning win over the Reds, 8-7, their first win after trailing by 5 or more runs since a year ago, April, against the Mets. 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
1: Brewers had a 5-game win streak going on, but had trouble with a 1-0 lead in the ninth against the Padres. 97-3 the Fan.
4: The 0-1 pitch. Sheet swings, sends it to the air. Deep to right center field. Frelick is back. He's at the wall. This one, gonna go! Gavin Sheets gets it done. A 3-run go-ahead homer here in the top of the ninth inning. Sheets pumps his fist as he hits third, and the Padres have done it again.
0: Number 4.
1: Make it a 4-game losing streak for the Cubs. Braves notching another win. 680 the Fan.
4: 1-1 pitch. And he stings it well. Deep left field. Back to the wall. You in trouble now. It's a 2-run homer. Mauricio Dubon just slammed it over the wall. And the Braves tack on 2 more and add on to this lead. It's now 4-1 Braves in the 8th.
0: Number 3.
1: In Toronto, Blue Jays take care of a 3-1 deficit in the 10th with 1 swing. Sportsnet 590 the Fan.
5: Another 2-2. And Varsho hits it high. Deep left field. Simpson back at the fence. It's gone! Let's go home! A walk-off grand slam, and the Blue Jays finally get the race, winning it 5-3.
0: Number 2.
1: On the ice, Game 5, Avs Wild. Minnesota had a 3-0 lead in the first, but that was in the first. It's not quite how it ended. Altitude 92.5.
5: Avs need a goal to tie. Natchez now at the circle. McKinnon. Short angle. He scores! The Mac attack is back!
6: play back, and so off to overtime.
7: Natchez towards the net, wants to wrap around. Natchez, far circle, Natchez. One-timer, two left! He scores! And you don't have to go home, but you can stay here, because this series is over! And the Colorado Avalanche are steaming right in to the Western Conference Final for the first time since 2022.
6: Avs close out their series in five, doing it at home. NBA, the Cavs can close out the Pistons in game six Friday in Cleveland. Detroit, though, needs a road win to keep the season going. Earlier on ESPN Radio, our Emmett Golden.
8: The Detroit Pistons had a great year, but they don't have the firepower that the Cavaliers.
3: Oh, are you burying them? Are you burying them right now? Is Emmett Golden singing their eulogies?
8: Oh, they're not winning in Cleveland.
3: Ooh,
8: no,
3: okay.
8: They're not winning in Cleveland. They're,
3: okay, say it with your chest then. Yeah. Okay.
8: No, I don't think they can win in Cleveland.
3: Okay.
6: Cavs with the road win in Detroit in game number five to take a 3-2 series lead back home. Game six coming up on Friday. We'll have it for you on ESPN Radio. Up three, not insurmountable. That's next. It's ESPN Radio.
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0: SportsCenter all night. The Cavs and Pistons square off in a pivotal Game 5.
1: One-on-one to the other end. Cunningham dunks with two hands. Strews conceded, and that's 10 now for Cunningham in the quarter.
0: Stanley Cup playoff action continues in a clash between the Wild and Avalanche.
2: Sturm in over the line, a shot. Big rebound off Blackwood. Sturm gave it away. Crew in the back post, and he scores!
0: Caitlin Clark and the Fever head westward. Duel with the Sparks.
3: And welcome back to Los Angeles, Caitlin Clark, the hoop and the harm.
0: Plus, all the best highlights from a Wednesday in the majors.
4: Another 2-2. And Varsho hits it high, deep left field. Simpson back at the fence. It's gone!
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5: 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Four games into the Cavs-Pistons series, each game had belonged to the home team. Pistons with two wins in Detroit, Cavs winning the first two of the series, played in Cleveland. Series tied at two going into Wednesday's Game 5. Game 5 in Detroit should bode well for the Pistons.
1: Jenkins comes to help, strips it away from Mobley at the foul line. Lob for the rim. Alley-oop dunk thrown down by Ausar Thompson. The lead is 15 now for Detroit.
6: It's clear to see and you can feel who's the more aggressive team. It's the Pistons all over the Cavs right now defensively. Tough to think for the Cavs.
1: Driving, LeVert spins through his wing right for Jenkins. Left-hand dribble going to the cup. Tried to punch it. It is denied. Bodies go down. It's 4-on-4 to the other end. And another Harden turnover. Stolen by Cunningham. Hits Stern on the rim run, and he lays it in with the left hand.
6: I love that decision from Cade Cunningham. He could have laid that one up. Yep. He's like, let me get my big man to see one go in.
5: Pistons leading by as much as 15. The lead was 8 at the half, but through 3.
1: The Cavaliers down 8 at the start of the second half will go to the fourth up 4 with their largest lead of the evening.
6: Unbelievable.
5: Pistons starting to come alive again in the fourth, and they had about a 97% chance of winning with 3 minutes to go, according to ESPN Analytics. 3 minutes to go, they had a 9-point lead. But there was still those 3 minutes left to play.
1: 125 to go off the high ball screen. Pick and pop with Mobley. Mobley for three. Good. Woo. Okay. It's 103-101 with 120 to go.
6: Yeah, pick and pop. You know they're going to double team James Harden. Pop out of there and shoot it with confidence.
5: Cavs pulling even at 103. And then in the closing seconds,
1: now the double comes. They flash away from it. Mitchell drives Thompson to the foul line. To the broken line. Stripped by Thompson. And then fouled by Jared Allen. And they're not going to call a foul. They're going to let the clock expire. And at this rate, we're going to overtime. And Jamie Bickerstaff is out the half court screaming at Tony Brothers.
5: So, yes, we would be off to overtime, which turned out to be a bit one-sided.
1: Mobley shoved to the Mitchell. Corner right, pump fake from three, now fires. And hits. Donovan Mitchell's first three-pointer comes at 2:38 to go in overtime. Strews stole the inbound. Bounce pass to a slashing Mitchell who lays it in.
5: Wow.
1: It's a five-point trip. 112-105 Cleveland.
5: They would ultimately win by four. Sean Kelly calling it here on ESPN Radio. 117-113 in overtime as Cleveland wins on the road and takes a 3-2 series lead. The Game 5 winner of a series, a best-of-seven series, tied 2-2, has gone on to win the series 82% of the time. Pivotal Game 5, and this one goes to the Cavs. Cade Cunningham had 39 points in the loss for Detroit. 6 turnovers, had 2 points in the final 10 minutes of the game in the loss.
7: Yeah, I mean, it's definitely stings. Not doesn't feel good. Home court, you know, I thought we did a lot of good things tonight to put us in position to win. Just didn't close the game, you know, didn't play at the level that it takes to win this game. So, stings for sure. I mean, tonight was tough. Tough loss. Obviously, we wanted to protect our home court. We failed to do that. You know, being up 3-2 is an advantage for them. It's first of 4 wins, though. We know that. We've had our back against the wall before. At the end of the day, I mean, if we can't win a game on the road, how far are we really going to get in the playoffs? How far are we going to get in this league? So, got to go win a game on the road. That's what we're going to go do.
5: Cade Cunningham and the Pistons losing at home. They fall behind 3-2, backs against the wall now. Cunningham with his 11th straight playoff game with at least four turnovers. Cavs, meanwhile, first road win this postseason. They're now 1-5 on the road. Close regulation on a 9-0 run, and they win it by four in overtime. James Harden, 30 points, 8 rebounds, 6 turnovers, but the Cavs do get the win, and he spoke with our Lisa Salters.
8: James, Donovan said I should ask you about the missed free throws, but you said I should ask you. You said I should ask you about what?
9: Missed floaters, free throws. It was I had a bunch of opportunities that I should be making that I work on. They didn't go in, but I'm happy. I'm proud of our team. I'll be playing, man.
8: First road win of these playoffs for you guys. Just what was the difference in overtime? How were you able to control the overtime?
9: That's what, like, we're finding out about each other. You know, we're a fairly new team for the most part, so we got to find out, you know, who we are in the moments, which is it's good for us. So this is our story. This is how we're shaping our story. Great time to win the game. Great time to have a first world win.
8: Yeah, we were talking about this morning that this is your first playoffs with the Cavaliers, yeah. So you're still working on things.
9: Yeah.
8: When it's Donovan's time, yeah. When it's your time, how did you know it was your time to control the game today?
9: You see what you did, you know, that second half last game. So I'm already knowing, he kind of was a little exhausted, you know, so it was my opportunity to go out there and be aggressive and make plays, and I did that. So it's not going to be an easy game, but game six is number one.
8: Yeah, I was going to say, chance to close it out in Cleveland on Friday. Just what's going to be the key to that in game six?
9: Very, very, very crazy team defensively, and we've seen what they've done. They've come back from down 3-1, so from the beginning of the game, we got to make sure our mindset is right, and we do the small things, the small details in order to finish the series.
8: Good luck on Friday.
5: James Harden, first player in NBA history to record a 30-point playoff game with 6 different franchises. He had 30 points in the Game 5 win on Wednesday. Donovan Mitchell had 21 points. ESPN analyst Monica McNutt.
10: I got to give James Harden, a ton of credit. And people might even point to the fact that he still had 6 turnovers in this ballgame. But when his team needed him the most, he was able to step up. I mean, he shot the free throws really well. And he was just effective in terms of getting to the paint and knocking down big threes. When you look at that overtime period, though, it was Donovan Mitchell who had 7 points in the overtime that really carried his team through. He was fantastic in the clutch. But along the way, I thought that the Cavs found themselves. Max Strus was a huge role player down the stretch in the fourth quarter as Cleveland forced overtime. That was a really, really impressive win. And to me, it indicated, even though these guys have not had tremendous team success in the postseason, we saw the staff during the game that James Harden had played in 96 playoff games. The experience from the Cavs showed.
11: Okay, so if they found themselves, what are you going to say now about a Pistons team that had the lead and let it slip away?
10: The strategy from the first series began to rear its head. Cade Cunningham is having a terrific night until late, right? They obviously made him uncomfortable. I thought the exact opposite of what you saw from the Cavs. The inexperience showed up. And the Pistons were having sort of a dream night as far as their shooting is concerned. But in clutch time, that shooting began to dry up. And that wasn't just Cade Cunningham. And unfortunately, even though statistically they only were credited with one turnover in that fourth quarter, you could just feel the momentum of the moment sort of slipping away from them ultimately. So they are going to have their backs against the wall. I do think this team's grit and intensity is real. They are a legitimate number one seed. They are inexperienced, but I'm really excited to see how they come back out in game 6.
5: 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Playoff doubleheader on Friday here on ESPN Radio. These Pistons and Cavs playing game 6. Our coverage gets underway at 6:30 Eastern time. That'll be followed by Spurs and Timberwolves game 6. San Antonio, a win away from the Western Conference Finals. 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Right now, SportsCenter all night. To the ice, Colorado Avalanche holding a 3-1 series lead going into Wednesday with a chance to close out their series with Minnesota. Game 5 in Denver, but the Wild not rolling over.
2: Sturm at the end of his shift leads the rush ahead in the 3-on-2. Nico Sturm, left wing side, fired one in the back post, and he scores! Nick Foligno on his backhand just muscled it in, and the Wild have a 2-0 lead. Ball step swung it around left wing side, Boldy hands it back. Guarding through center ice, Nico Sturm. Sturm in over the line, a shot. Big rebound off Blackwood. Sturm gave it away. Threw in the back post. They score! Nick Foligno's got another one! This one will count! And it's 3-0 Minnesota!
5: KFAN 100.3 Minnesota. A 3-0 lead in the first period. Third period, Avs were back within one.
12: Avs need a goal to tie. Natchez. Now to circle McKinnon. Short angle. He scores! The back attack is back, Jack! Goals in six straight for Nathan McKinnon. And with a minute and 23 seconds to go in the third period, ladies and gentlemen, boys and girls of all ages, this is a tie hockey game.
5: And that game tying goal was less than a minute and a half to go in the third. So it would send game five to overtime. And just about 4 minutes into overtime.
12: Natchez towards the net, wants to wrap around. Natchez, far circle, Natchez. One time or two. He scores! And you don't have to go home, but you can't stay here because this series is over. And the Colorado Avalanche are steaming right in to the Western Conference Final for the first time since 2022.
5: They'll get either the Golden Knights or the Ducks, but they win this one. Game five against the Wild. It's a 4-3 overtime win. Altitude 92.5 with the call. Brent Kulak scoring the game winner. 2:52 into overtime.
13: Brett, you're down 3-0 after the first period. It seemed like a big uphill climb for your group. You found a way to get it done. What was the message in the locker room after the first period that allowed you to come back?
14: Yeah, I mean, you got to credit them. They had a heck of a first period. It was do or die for them. You know, you knew they were going to play well, and they did that. So, but credit to our group for, you know, sticking with it. We talk about staying positive in the intermission and just kind of resetting and just getting back to our game, trying to create momentum one shift at a time. And we chipped away at it, and, you know, some guys stepped up big.
13: You talk about some of the guys stepping up big. I mean, I know the big boys on this team obviously get all the headlines, but it seemed like the depth of your club here in the last couple of games has stepped up. Talk about how important, including yourself, to be able to chip in with this with some of the big boys.
14: Yeah, it's been awesome. I mean, ever since I got here, every line, every D pair has been contributing, and then that's led to a lot of our success. We play a funny game, you know. We defend hard and pounce on our opportunities when they come. So it's been good getting that depth scoring.
13: Walk us through the game winner. Obviously a good defensive play at one end, and then it leads to offense. Walk us through how you saw it.
14: Yeah, I mean, in OT, you know, you want to play on your toes, but you don't want to sit back either, and you don't want to try to do too much. But we kind of felt the momentum coming in the third, and we carried it into OT, I think, a little bit. Spent a lot more time in their zone and wore them down, and, you know, things just opened up for us.
13: You played on some good teams in Edmonton, some close calls for yourself. Now you get another great opportunity here in Colorado. Talk about this group and the chances that they have now, having gone past round two.
14: Yeah, pretty fortunate to end up here the way my year went, and for these guys to bring me in and give me the role they gave me, it's pretty awesome. So I've been having a ton of fun. The guys have welcomed me into the group right since day one, and, you know, we're building something and we're enjoying the run here. So yeah, we're looking forward to round three.
5: Kulak, 16th different player with a goal for the Avs in the series. Nathan McKinnon, though, is a constant. He scored the game tying goal with a minute 23 left in the third. He now has goals in six consecutive games. The Wild, for the second time this postseason, losing when leading after two periods. Avs take the series in five. They will get either Vegas or Anaheim in the Western Conference Final. SportsCenter All Night, ESPN Radio. Golf second major getting underway in the morning. The PGA Championship. Marquee names in the field outside of Philadelphia. Something to keep an eye on. ESPN analyst Andy North.
15: I'm going to watch Scottie Scheffler very closely. He has been a lot of talk about Scottie's poor performances on Thursday. He ranks in the 70s in scoring average on Thursday. It gets much, much better on Friday than Saturday and Sunday's number one both days. So if he can get off to a good start, it's going to be dangerous for the rest of the field. And he can. Starting in the first hole, there's a bunch of birdieable holes early on. The first seven holes, he's got a chance to get 2-3 under par to get off to a great start, and then the golf course really starts.
16: You know what I found interesting? He didn't play at Quail Hollow a week ago. He was out here Monday playing by himself. He appears to be in that different Scottie Scheffler mindset approaching this tournament.
15: Well, he loves really getting the work done the week before, figuring out exactly where his game is, and then coming here and really working on how can I shoot the best score I can, working around the greens, chipping, putting, that sort of thing. He looks like he's really ready.
16: All right, it's a par 70 here at Aronimink, only two par fives. You want to talk about blisters to your ego, it could happen on the par threes.
15: Oh, the par threes are just brutal. The fifth hole is sort of a normal par three. Then the other three are just brutally difficult. And the greens are diabolical. So you're hitting these long clubs in the greens. You can't get it close. Making pars will be really, really difficult.
16: You think even par the whole... I don't think that's possible for somebody to go even par for all.
15: If they do, they might win.
5: 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It's ESPN Radio.
0: 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It's an interleague showdown in Seattle. Manny Machado and the San Diego Padres face Cal Raleigh and the Mariners.
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1: 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So the Cavaliers went on the road, Game 5 in Detroit against the Pistons. WNBA in the regular season.
2: 30 seconds to play here in the third. Wilson, cross court, kick out. Young attacking, goes back to Wilson down low. Count the bucket. The foul is going to be on Morrow, and the four-time MVP is going to head to the free throw line.
1: On USA Network, saw the Aces a 29-point win over the Sun. 98-69. Sun falling to 0-3 for the second straight season. Asia Wilson, a season-high 22 points, 11 rebounds for the Aces. Their 16th 25-point win under Becky Hammon, most in the WNBA since 2022. Indiana in L.A.
2: Now, this L.A. Sparks team has really had some moments defensively. Well, they had two turnovers in a row, but they couldn't make it happen on the other side of the court. Caitlin Clark from the wing for three. First of the night. She's hitting her head like, why did it take so long?
1: Kelsey Mitchell would have a 23-point game. Fever beat the Sparks 87-78 in a palindrome win on Wednesday night. Caitlin Clark finishing with 24 points and 9 assists. And to chat with USA Network.
3: Caitlin, they went on a big run there in the fourth quarter to try to make it close. What did it take to hold them off?
4: Yeah, we knew they were going to do that. They're a second half team, fourth quarter team. We got to be a little more disciplined defensively. Kelsey Plum did a tremendous job getting downhill. Cam came in and played some big minutes for them. So overall, proud of our fight. Like that's what the season's going to be like. So proud of our group.
3: You mentioned the defense, and I know that was a big priority for this group coming into this game. Did you sense any steps forward in that area tonight?
4: Absolutely. We're going to win a lot of games if the other team scored 78 points, so I'm proud of us.
3: Kelsey Mitchell, you told me before the game, fastest player in the league. What has she brought to this group over these last two games?
4: Man, can she score the ball? It's pretty incredible. One of the best scorers this league has ever seen, so really lucky to play with her. She makes my life really easy, so I'm just thankful and need to keep it going.
3: As far as pace goes, what did you feel about that in this game and how you guys were able to control it?
4: Yeah, I mean, the refs were calling it, and like I told you earlier today, I appreciate that. I think it's going to even out. I think the refs are doing a tremendous job. I deserve the technical they gave me. But I think it's great for the game. They're going to keep the hands off. They're going to make the play be good. Obviously, they called a lot of fouls tonight, but it's going to even out, so you got to give them credit. They're doing the right thing, and we just move forward.
1: Fever get the win by 9. Tempo, an 86-73 win over Seattle. Tempo picking up its first win in franchise history. SportsCenter All Night, ESPN Radio to baseball. Dodgers mired in a 4-game skid going into Wednesday, turning the ball over to Shohei Ohtani to put a halt to that.
5: So 0-2 on Devers. Swing and a miss, strike 3, and Ohtani lets out a roar after blowing a 98-mile-per-hour fastball by Devers.
1: AM 570 LA Sports. Dodgers wind up with a 4-0 shutout of the Giants. So Ohtani gets the win. He goes to 3-2. 7 innings of 4-hit balls, striking out 8, had a couple of walks. His ERA down to .82 through 7 games this season. Second lowest by a Dodgers pitcher through 7 starts of a season since Fernando Valenzuela at a .29 in 1981. Espinal and Betts.

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2: Third walk-off grand slam in Major League Baseball this season. Blue Jays' third win after trailing in the ninth inning or later. Most among American League teams this season, they win it 5-3 in 10. Sportsnet 590, The Fan. In New York, Mets and Tigers.
3: Bench hits one hard off the middle. Base hit going into center. Here comes Ewing, sprinting like lightning. He scores standing, and the Mets win it in 10. Carson Bend brings home his buddy A.J. Ewing, who's now out with the rest of the team chasing in between first and second. The Mets win it 3-2 in 10. They have won this series, the first two for the Tigers, and that makes 7 of the last 11 for the New York Mets.
2: 880 ESPN New York, 3-2 the final. Juan Soto day-to-day after falling a ball off his ankle and leaving in the seventh. Astros and Mariners went 10.
4: The 3-2.
5: Pulled past the dive of Naylor and into right field. Matthews can walk home, and the Astros walk off the Mariners. 4-3 in 10.
2: Astros snapping a four-game losing streak with the win. 4-3 the final. KBME 790. AM, Astros snapping a 9-game losing streak to the Mariners. Cal Raleigh 0-for-4 in this one. He's 2-for-44 since April 28th. Both of the hits coming Tuesday against Houston after he had showered Monday night in his full uniform to try and wash off the bad mojo. Players will try something odd or unique often to break out of a slump. ESPN insider Tim Kirchen.
6: Rob Murphy, reliever for the Red Sox in 1990, had a terrible eighth inning in Seattle. So in between the eighth and the ninth, he ran into the clubhouse and shaved his beard. He told me I went through four razors, but I came out a changed man. He got through the side in the ninth, picked up his first save of the year. And 5 years ago or so, I ran into Rob Murphy at an airport, and I told him about that game, and he went, oh yeah, May the 7th, 1990, and took me through the whole inning. He remembered everything about it, and that's what you do when you get out of a slump. It's such a relief when you finally can get over it.
2: Cal Raleigh tried to do that now, too. Finally, a road win. That's next. It's ESPN Radio.
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13: You think Bo Nix is mad that he was the fifth quarterback taken in his draft class?
14: No. Because he just watched the playoffs, the wild
13: card
14: round.
13: He's the one seed in the AFC with Sean Payton. And why did Sean Payton take him? Experience.
14: Between the ears,
13: six-year player. I like it for Dante Moore. I think Ty Simpson at Alabama is making a mistake, as I've said. But again, time will tell. But as I've said, you find me the quarterback who has succeeded at a high level in the NFL with fewer than 20 starts at the college level.
14: You're going to be drafted next year. Where it's going to be doesn't matter. Do you really want to be a Jet? Because that's probably where you're going to be anyways. But getting those starts is important. Dylan Raiola, you know, we talk about him kind of weird.

0: guy, he's always trying to like mimic and
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0: Mature, he needs to, and that's the key word right there. He needs to mature and get a year, just like what Dante had to do, essentially, where he sits back and sits a year. I think it was a smart decision by both those quarterbacks, going to play at Oregon, and also for Dylan Raiola. Get a year behind Dante Moore and get ready for that next season where you can be the backup and then be the starter after that at a really good program.
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3: What do we do about Notre Dame? I think Ohio, look at Ohio State, who Texas will play in week two. It was announced it'll be a 6:30 game. It'll be prime time. It'll be ABC. Whereas Texas has those two big games every month. Look at Ohio State, Jack, we're going to have to rebuild their defense. They play at Texas. They play Oregon. They play at Indiana. They play home to Michigan. They play at USC. They play at Iowa. They play at Nebraska. To me, point of that is they play four or five teams that are better than anybody on the Notre Dame schedule. And how does Notre Dame continue to get away with that is the fair question, right?
4: I think the most simple answer is just make them join a conference somehow. I don't know how you do that.
3: How do you do that?
4: They're already half in the Big Ten and half in the ACC.
3: And if
4: they play every year.
3: If Notre Dame fans are out there going, what are you talking? Look, their toughest game is BYU. They just have a different path to get to the same goal. That shouldn't be. People get fired up about you know, disgraces, college football playoffs. College football has problems. They have a Notre Dame problem. They have a Notre Dame problem. I'll say it. They have a Notre Dame problem.
2: 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Jeff Ward and Ed Clements.
5: I like those picks. Not bad.
6: Thanks. Thank
5: Fairly
6: you,
5: well
6: Thank
5: played.
6: You, Daddy.
5: Yeah, you're welcome.
6: Thank you.
5: Yeah, don't say that ever again, please. Please don't ever
6: call
5: say
6: me
5: that.
6: Daddy.
5: Stop.
6: Just
5: stop it.
6: Call me Daddy Ward. That's a good one for him.
5: Don't ever say that again.
6: What?
5: Call me Daddy?
6: That was the
5: first of all, it's a show, and I don't really want to get sued, but you arrived at that.
6: Yeah.
5: You have a reason why, or just?
6: Nope, just came off the top of my head.
5: Yeah.
6: I like as much everything does.
5: Yeah.
6: Just 2 hours with you.
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1: Dodgers snapping a four-game slide, getting seven innings from Shohei Ohtani in their win on Wednesday. Avs and Cavs with good nights. Avs close out the Wild with an overtime win in Game 5. Cavs take Game 5 on the road.
2: And the Cavs fans starting to celebrate. Somebody's finally going to get a road win here in this series. And the Pistons fans leaving dejectedly.
3: Definitely stings. Doesn't feel good. Home court, you know, I thought we did a lot of good things tonight to put us in position to win. Just didn't close the game.
4: We're going to have to choke the life out of this team, right? We're not going to go down without a fight. We're not going to go down without kicking, punching, crabbing, clawing. And we've been in this position before. I expect our guys to be ready mentally and, you know, bring this thing back here.
1: Cavaliers a 117-113 win over the Pistons on the road to take a 3-2 series lead back to Cleveland for Game 6. The Game 5 winner of a 2-2 series, that's a best of 7, goes on to win the series 82% of the time. Game 5 winner of a 2-2 series, that's a best of 5, wins 100% of the time. Cavaliers' largest deficit they've overcome in the final 3 minutes of regulation. They were down 9 with 3 minutes to go. They wind up winning this one in overtime. James Harden, 30 points. Donovan Mitchell, 21. For Mitchell, not the most beautiful of games, but he'll take it.
5: To be honest, I definitely think I'm going to put that in the scrapbook just because, like, that's what it takes. It doesn't matter, and I've said this all playoffs, it doesn't matter what you do as long as you win the game and how you impact the game. And I think this was a perfect example of just how deep our team is. Where you got Max, you got Ev, you got James, you got Jay, you know, Dennis coming in. Everybody did their part and made plays. But I want to give a big shout-out to Max Schuster and Evan Mobley. We're not in this position without those two guys doing what they did at the end of the game.
6: Is there ever a time when you say, you know what, just like, you know, my second half of last game, I'm taking all the shots, I got to get 30, 40 points. Do you have that kind of mindset?
5: Yeah, you got to have a feel, right? You know what I mean? Like, I think last game called for that. I think tonight they did a better job of trying to take me out of it. You know what I'm saying? Putting two on the ball. So just trying to make the right play. But, you know, Shaq, I'm always ready to go when my time is ready. But just feel the game. Every game is different. And tonight this is what the game called for, and go from there.
7: You and James are the leader of this team, and Coach Atkinson. Do you guys ever talk about y'all turnovers, man?
5: We do. We definitely do. I think the biggest thing, and a lot of it, you know, honestly, is when you add, you know, and I'm not making excuses. We got to be better. I'm going to start off right there. But a lot of it, too, is when you have a guy, you know, you bring in new guys, and a guy like James, you got to figure out positioning. And some of it is on him. Some of it's on me, too. Like, you know what I'm saying? So I don't want to take away from that. But just figure out where we are. So it's just as much as the ball handler as is. Guy spacing, for example, game 2, he had a crucial turnover late, but that's because I wasn't standing in the corner. You get what I'm saying? So, like, making it easy for each other, but then also the guys on the ball gotta make the right play.
7: What have you learned about this, Detroit team that as all of a sudden now you've had success, and success over the last couple of games, 3 out of 4?
5: I mean, they're a tough team. They got a group of guys who really play hard. So for us, trying to make it as tough on them as possible. Obviously, Cade is the head of the snake, and he had a good game tonight. But just trying to make it tough on them and then get out in transition as much as we can. I think that's the biggest thing.
1: Donovan Mitchell with the guys on Inside the NBA. Cavaliers' first road win this postseason. They are now 1-5 on the road, and we heard it here on ESPN Radio. Sean Kelly, Kalina Azubuki have the call for us. Back to a relatively quiet Detroit. Sean?
8: Jay, thank you very much. A road win for the Cleveland Cavaliers could not have come at a better time. In a 2-2 series, Game 5 belongs to the Cavaliers. In overtime, 117-113, James Harden had 30, a double-double from Jared Allen of 16 and 10, and Max Strus with 6 three-pointers, had 20 off the bench. And here's Cleveland, almost dead here in Detroit, starting the fourth quarter 2-for-12, but found a way, locked them up 103-103 at the end of regulation, and then took a lead and never gave it back in overtime.
9: In hindsight, it did feel like the Cavaliers had momentum going into overtime, because the Pistons were doing so well, the crowd was into it, this place was jumping, they were playing so well in the fourth quarter there, and the Cavs were able to fight back, get the timely stops, the timely buckets, and get the two stops at the end. So it kind of felt like, well, the Pistons should have won it there. It was kind of theirs for the taking, and they let it slip away, and the Cavaliers were able to stay in the game, tie it up, and go into overtime. And James Harden was going to continue to do his thing and make the decisions and let them double-team him, and guys were ready to hit open shots on the backside. You had James Harden on the left side a lot of the time and Donovan Mitchell on the other side. He hit that pump fake, escape three. Max Strus played incredibly well. So you got to give the Cavs credit. This is a game won on mental toughness, grit, a wonderful defense, big time stops here and there, and the great decision making of James Harden. Even though he said it wasn't efficient, but he gave the game what it needed. And he got to the free throw line exactly when they needed to. And Donovan Mitchell didn't really play well. You would have thought Donovan Mitchell and James Harden needed to play like A-plus games to win this. But you got the bench chipping in. 31 bench points. Obviously, Max Strus was most of that. Schroeder at times played well. But, man, I mean, you got a Jared Allen. You got Evan Mobley at times in the game playing extremely well, getting downhill, the ball screens, and invert the ball screens, let him get downhill. So, overall, the Cavaliers did enough to win it when it seemed like, again, it was the Pistons' game to win. They couldn't do it in regulation, and the Cavs took it in overtime.
8: Well, Detroit had a 9-point lead at one point in the fourth quarter, and Cunningham was rolling. He ended up with 39, but in a losing effort. So Cleveland here, trying to upend the one seed, has a chance to clinch on Friday night at home at Rocket Arena, where the Cavaliers are 6-0 at home this postseason. Detroit has won one road game this postseason. They'll have to come up with a big one on Friday night. But a thriller in Detroit. It took more than the four quarters. In overtime, the Cavaliers win game five, 117-113. For Kalena Azubuki, I'm Sean Kelly right here on your home for the NBA, ESPN Radio, and the ESPN app. Now let's go back to Jay Reynolds in the studio.
10: All right, Sean, well done. 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That'll be Friday. We'll have it here on ESPN Radio. Game six, our coverage starts at 6:30 Eastern time. We'll also have Spurs and Timberwolves game six on Friday. NBA playoff doubleheader. 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
13: The Cowboys, I think, would be set up to be the team that we'd be sitting there on Monday morning going, ooh, might they have something here.
10: The full NFL schedule coming out Thursday night. We've had a couple bits and pieces this week. Wednesday, we learned about the international games. Nine of them this coming season. ESPN insider Adam Schefter.
14: There's more money to be had internationally, and so you've seen an increase in international games, culminating in more games played this upcoming season than there's ever been in any NFL season. And that's a trend that figures to continue in future years as the NFL looks to conquer the world, literally. So you're going to see London, Paris, Germany, Mexico City, Australia, over and over, places that we haven't seen games played before, like Paris. We'll have regular season games played there this season, and it may just be the start of it. If the league somehow can get its way and get to an 18-game season, we could get to the point one day where each of the 32 NFL franchises is playing at least one international game per year. And some have wondered if in the future, down the line, we might even see an international division. We'll see how it all shakes out, but the truth of the matter is the league is going to continue to send games abroad.
10: Games outside the U.S. this coming season, Australia, Brazil, France, Mexico, United Kingdom, Germany, Spain, and it starts with week one in Australia, in Melbourne, Rams, Niners, Thursday, September 10th, ESPN analyst Mike Tannenbaum.
15: I want to see 49ers and Rams.
16: Yeah,
15: 49ers are really intriguing. All those guys that got hurt, got Odazula. They get Dre Greenlaw, Mike Evans, and then we talked about the Rams earlier, this rebuilt secondary, and that's a big game to start the year in Australia.
16: Mm-hmm. Yeah, absolutely. That is a remarkably big game to be played a remarkable distance away. They do it, obviously, at the very start of the season. Lewis Riddick, what jumps off at you here?
17: I'll echo what Mike T said about 49ers-Rams, simply because the Rams travel so much this year. They have so many long-distance away games. Not only do they go, obviously, to Melbourne, they have to go, to, I believe, to the East Coast three different times. So how do they space those out? How is that team going to look from a fatigue standpoint as this season goes on, given all the expectations that people have of them coming off of what was a heck of a year last year? Look, that Pats-Lions game week 10, that's going to be a good one, too.
16: Yeah.
17: That's going to be a good one, too, because, again, obviously, everything surrounding that's going on with the New England Patriots, all the different additions that they made this offseason that are going to make this team better, and the Lions trying to recapture the physicality that they've been known for since Dan Campbell took over that football team, revamping this offensive line, trying to establish Jahmyr Gibbs as the guy, the number one option in that offense. That'll be a big game week 10.
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18: Runner at second. 2-1. Hit in the air. High and deep. Out to right field. Jones back at the wall. Leaping at the fence, and it's gone. Just out of his reach. It is gone for Adley Rutschman. He wasn't sure. He stopped at second base. He's looking around. There go the lights. There goes the horn. Here come the fireworks. It's a goner for Rutschman.
10: WBAL with the call. Orioles a 7-0 shutout of the Yankees. 7-0 win. Their largest at home against the Yankees since 2016. Yankees are one hit. Max Fried pulled after three innings due to elbow soreness. He allowed five hits and three earned runs before leaving the game.
19: Just a little uncomfortable, tight, especially in between innings. It's hard for me to kind of warm up, loosen up. The first hitter of the inning would be like 88, 90, 91. And by the end, you know, fourth, fifth hitter, 20 pitches in, I'm able to kind of get things loosened up. I'm definitely planning on this thing being a sooner rather than later. Don't want to put any timelines or anything like that. Obviously, we'll find out tomorrow. But, where everything is and the initial testing, I'm not too worried about a super long-term thing. If I can, I would love to be able to make my next start, but yeah, we'll see.
10: Not worried about it, but how should the Yankees manage it? ESPN analyst Tim Kirchen.
20: They have to be really careful with him. He is a number one starter. He is a crucial part of this rotation, and if he's out for any extensive period, that's going to be a major loss. However, the Yankees this year have had the best starting pitching in the American League. Cam Schlittler is a number one. He might be one of the five best pitchers in the game right now. Carlos Rodon is back. Will Warren is vastly underrated, and Garrett Cole is going to come back at the end of this month. That's going to give them a really good five-man rotation again. They really need to get Fried back, but they have to pitch exceptionally well because the team in front of them, the Rays, have won 16 out of 18, and they have great pitching also.
10: Max Fried leaving after three innings of the Yankees' 7-0 shutout loss. Padres went to the ninth inning down 1-0.
18: The 0-1 pitch, Sheet swings, sends it in the air, deep to right center field, Frelick is back, he's at the wall, this one, gonna go! Gavin Sheets gets it done! A three-run go-ahead homer here in the top of the ninth inning! Sheets pumps his fist as he hits third, and the Padres have done it again!
10: Gavin Sheets, the three-run shot, his sixth homer of the season, Padres beat the Brewers 3-1 on the back of that offense in the ninth. 97-3, the fan with the call. The Brewers have their five-game win streak come to an end. Braves, baseball's hottest team early in the season. Atlanta facing the Cubs.
18: 1-1 pitch. And he stings it well. Deep left field. Back to the wall. You in trouble now. It's a two-run homer. Mauricio Dubon just slammed it over the wall. And the Braves tack on two more and add on lead. It's now 4-1 Braves in the eighth.
10: Insurance in the bottom of the eighth inning. 680 the fan. Braves a 4-1 win over the Cubs. Atlanta the first team to 30 wins this season. First time they've done that since 2003. Mike Yastrzemski with the go-ahead pinch hit double in the eighth inning. Dubon then with the two-run home run. Braves seventh straight game with no more than three runs allowed. 4-1 against the Cubs, who are now mired in a season-long four-game losing streak. And that's on the heels of their 10-game win streak. Marlins a 9-5 win over the Twins. Marlins' fifth game with multiple runs in three different innings. Rangers a 6-5 win over the Diamondbacks. Rangers' third series win against Arizona in the last decade.
1: Athletics. Loud bats against the Cardinals.
0: Here's the 2-2 delivery. Kurtz waits, and he swings, lifts one to center field. Scott going back. Scott at the track, right to the wall, leaping, and it's gone! And it's a grand slam for Nick Kurtz! And just like that, the A's take a 4-1 lead.
1: Third career grand slam, first this season for Kurtz. Reached base now in 36 straight games. Grand slam will help. Talk 650 KSTE Athletics, a 6-2 win over the Cardinals on Wednesday. Do we care about the storylines? That's next. SportsCenter All Night continues. It's ESPN Radio.
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1: 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They're teeing it up in the morning near Philly for the PGA Championship. Second golf major of the year, Scottie Scheffler won the event last year at Quail Hollow. This year, Rory McIlroy won the Masters. He's currently, though, dealing with a blister on his toe. The guys at PTI.
2: Wilbon, who's winning would make for the best story?
3: I don't believe in that concept and that dynamic. They're great stories all the time. You and I used to get paid to find just those great stories when they weren't obvious. The obvious stories are Scottie and Rory. I don't care about them or to root for them above others. The other people I may root for, I mean, the live guys, if one of them wins, that's going to be a big story. It may not be the story as many people like, but it would be a big story. There are 20 guys out there who can win the PGA, and often it's the most unknown of the winners of the four tournament majors that season who win PGA. I don't need to latch on to somebody who has alleged stardom, who's got a Q rating and recognizable for it to be a good story. This is a great golf course. It's a great field. You got everybody in it. Have at it.
2: I'll just mention a couple of people. If Rory wins, that gives him 7 majors. That is rare air. Also gives him a chance for the actual Grand Slam because he'd have won the first 2 majors. Between Scheffler and Rory, they've won 4 of the last 5 majors. They have been great players. I like, too. I like what you like. I like when a guy like J.J. Spawn, who nobody's ever heard of, comes out of nowhere, putts like a maniac, and wins the U.S. Open. But let me ask you this. Did you look at the tee sheet? There's a group going off at 6:45 in the morning, Mike. Sunrise is at 6 o'clock in the morning, 6:45 in the morning. And 2 of the people in it are people that we know. Ben Griffin, who has won 3 times on the PGA Tour. You don't expect him at 6:45. The brother of your Northwestern boy, Matty Fitz, Alex. He's out there at 6:45 in the morning. Do you know when you have to get up to get on a golf course at 6:45 in
3: Too
2: the morning?
3: Early.
2: Pro in a major? Are you kidding me?
3: Like
2: you need 2
3: o'clock.
2: Hours of warm-up. Mike, they got to get up at 3 to 3:30.
3: Too early.
2: I'm not even awake at 3 to 3:30.
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1: 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Back to baseball. Nationals, a 10-inning win over the Reds, 8-7, their first win after trailing by 5 or more runs since a year ago, April, against the Mets. 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
1: Brewers had a 5-game win streak going on, but had trouble with a 1-0 lead in the ninth against the Padres. 97-3 the Fan.
4: The 0-1 pitch. Sheet swings, sends it to the air. Deep to right center field. Frelick is back. He's at the wall. This one, gonna go! Gavin Sheets gets it done. A 3-run go-ahead homer here in the top of the ninth inning. Sheets pumps his fist as he hits third, and the Padres have done it again.
0: Number 4.
1: Make it a 4-game losing streak for the Cubs. Braves notching another win. 680 the Fan.
4: 1-1 pitch.
1: And he stings it well. Deep left field. Back to the wall. You in trouble now. It's a 2-run homer. Mauricio Dubon just slammed it over the wall. And the Braves tack on 2 more and add on to this lead. It's now 4-1 Braves in the 8th.
0: Number 3.
1: In Toronto, Blue Jays take care of a 3-1 deficit in the 10th with 1 swing. Sportsnet 590 the Fan.
5: Another 2-2. And Varsho hits it high. Deep left field. Simpson back at the fence. It's gone! Let's go home! A walk-off grand slam! And the Blue Jays finally get the race, winning it 5-3.
0: Number 2.
1: On the ice, Game 5, Avs Wild. Minnesota had a 3-0 lead in the first, but that was in the first. It's not quite how it ended. Altitude 92.5.
5: Avs need a goal to tie. Natchez. Now at the circle, McKinnon. Short angle. He scores! The Mac attack is back!
6: way back, and so off to overtime.
7: Natchez towards the net, wants a wraparound. Natchez, far circle, Natchez. One timer, two left! He's gone!
6: Close out their series in five, doing it at home. NBA, the Cavs can close out the Pistons in game six Friday in Cleveland. Detroit, though, needs a road win to keep the season going. Earlier on ESPN Radio, our Emmett Golden.
8: The Detroit Pistons had a great year, but they don't have the firepower that the Cavs.
3: Oh, are you burying them? Are you burying them right now? Is Emmett Golden singing their eulogies?
8: Oh, they're not winning in Cleveland. They're not winning in Cleveland.
3: Say it with your chest then. Yeah. 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
8: No, I don't think they can win in Cleveland.
3: Okay.
6: Cavs can close it out with a win tomorrow. Game six in Cleveland, we'll have it. We'll have both series tomorrow. That'll do it for SportsCenter All Night. I'm Jay Reynolds. Thursday, May 14th, Gronk is 37 today. PGA Championship getting underway. Our caddy, Michael Collins, among the guests on Unsportsmanlike. They're next. 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
9: Coming up on the Thursday edition of Unsportsmanlike with Evan Cohen, Chris Canty, and me, Michelle Smallman. 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
1: Cleveland 117, Detroit 113 in overtime. The Cavs are in the driver's seat and heading for home where they are 6-0 this postseason at Rocket Arena.
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4: 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Let them know the Cleveland Cavaliers with an enormous victory last night on the road in overtime in Detroit. The first road win of this series, 117-113 after being down 15 points. No big deal, 9-0 run to close out regulation. Controversial non-call at the end of regulation. I'm glad you did this. I'm Michelle Smallman, Chris Candy, Evan Cullen with you.
5: You sound like J.B. Bickerstaff.
4: You know what's going to be great,
5: Stop
4: Smalls?
5: Bickering.
4: You know what's that was funny. You know what's going to be great with this?
6: Tell me.
4: Guess who we get to set up a fight with today?
5: Who?
4: Chris Canty v. Nuno. Nuno, go ahead. Right off the bat. I just slip in of maybe a controversial non-call on Jared Allen with Asar Thompson at the end of regulation. It goes to overtime and an amazing stretch at 107-105. A Donovan Mitchell three. Max Drew steals the inbound, gets it to Donovan Mitchell. Layup, 5 point swing, 112-105 at that point. Up seven in overtime, never look back. Okay, we're going to get into the details of the game, but let's set up a fight between one Chris Canty and Nuno, our producer. Go ahead, Nuno.
7: All right, Canty, before we get into the whole, like, the Pistons blew it and, yes, right, all that stuff, was that not a foul? Like, would that have been called in the second quarter, in the first quarter? That would have been. Like,
5: no, it wouldn't have been.
7: Yes, it would.
5: According to J.B. Bickerstaff, it wouldn't have been called. That's been the whole issue.
7: Okay, here's the funny part about this. Yesterday afternoon, there was an article that came out that the NBA defended the 11% increase in foul calls during the playoffs. Right? Like, and then you have that. Also, and I've obviously, you know, Detroit destroyed the Knicks all year, but like, so I'm not like, the fact I'm defending them ever since like Donovan Mitchell complained about not getting calls, which was after game two, I think it was, they've shot like 50 something more free throws than the Pistons.
5: Yeah,
7: like,
5: they shot 18 more free throws than them last night. Yeah.
7: And granted, no, you know, Asar Thompson going to line for two, the likelihood he makes even one, you know, is slim to none. But like,
4: Mark Price, he is not to the free throw line.
7: Exactly. But I just, like, I can see why when you see that, when you watch that, you're like, how is that not called?
5: No, I hear you. I will counter with, you had a 9-point lead with 3 minutes to go. You gave up the goals. Not the other way around. You couldn't find offense outside of Cade Cunningham. In clutch time, you know what the Cavs did? They trapped Cade. You know why? Because nobody else could step up offensively for the Pistons.
4: That's right.
5: Not nobody. Jalen Duren was a ghost in that game. Let me tell you something. When Paul Reed is the best big on the floor for the Pistons, that leads to nowhere for Detroit. Detroit had every opportunity to put their imprint on the game, to play with force down the stretch, and to close it out. They gave up the ghost at home. They thought it was in the bag. They were up 15 in the second quarter, let the Cavs claw back in that game instead of extending a lead. Then in the fourth quarter, when the Cavs had a stretch where they were 0-for-9 on the field with 3 turnovers, you couldn't capitalize and put the game out of reach. That was on Detroit. That was on nobody else. Cade Cunningham, that careless turnover in overtime that led to a Donovan Mitchell layup, that's on you, bro, not the officials. So you can point to all of the missed calls and, oh, it was a foul by Jared Allen. Forget about all that. Detroit had so many mistakes, and they couldn't take advantage of the miscues that the Cavs themselves had. James Harden missed 3 free throws in clutch time and overtime. 3 of them. And 1 in overtime, you let him get his own rebound. It's ridiculous. So stop trying to blame the officials. Stop trying to channel your inner J.B. Bickerstaff and look at what's happening on the court. The Pistons aren't playing winning basketball when it matters. And that's why, for the first time in this series, we had a road team win.
4: Take that, Nuno. Take that.
5: Put it in your pipe and smoke it, Nuno. And, oh, by the way, do we have a wellness check on Javonte?
6: Oh.
5: Have we heard
4: I would assume we're gonna have going a Pistons with? Minute during, I'm over at 7:45.
5: Okay. Because they're about to be out of the playoffs in a minute.
8: It might need to be a minute.
5: Yeah. They're about to be out of
8: the playoffs.
6: Yeah,
8: yeah,
6: we thought that when they were trailing 3-1 against Orlando.
5: No. This is different. This is different.
4: They got Donovan Mitchell across the way.
5: Yeah, this is different.
4: And I know he wasn't great for him last night.
5: Well, he was a 7-2 run in overtime by himself.
4: Yeah, right. No, I understand, but totality of game, it wasn't like the typical Donovan Mitchell game.
6: But you got James Harden putting up 30.
5: But that's the point, though. It wasn't a Donovan Mitchell game.
4: And you still lost at home.
5: And you lost at home. And you had a game where Max Strus and Evan Mobley combined for 39 points. And you say this all the time. Your role players got to get you one.
4: Yep.
5: Last night, it felt like the role players got you one. Because Max Strus was the key.
4: That's right.
5: He played winning basketball all night long. Forget about the 6 threes that he made coming off the bench. He just made winning plays, defensively being able to lock down, being able to make the right pass, the right basketball play. That matters. Max Strus, I mean, one of your former guys, they understand what it means to put your team in position to compete at the highest level this time of year. And that was the key last night. Because I don't think James Harden was as good as the box score would tell you he was. Donovan Mitchell wasn't as good as the box score would tell you he was. The Cavs allowed 27 points off of turnovers. They had ridiculous, ridiculous ball security. But they were able to overcome that. They got to the free throw line. And again, you had guys like Evan Mobley, like Max Strus, like Dean Wade make winning plays all night long.
4: I'm glad you brought up the role player thing. It's the Udonis Haslam line that he says all the time of star players got to get you two. Mm-hmm. Well, Harden and Mitchell have already gotten you one. Role players got to get you one. Well, that was, as you said, that was a Max Strus. Evan Mobley has now become a highly paid, highly anticipated in terms of growth. I don't want to say role player. He has a role on this team.
5: He's the third option.
4: Yes. So he's not necessarily a top two guy right now. And he played with a griminess and a nasty last night. There was one dunk specifically.
5: That's the one
4: I watched that and I'm like,
5: Hammer.
4: All right, he's different tonight because he actually had that kind of dunk. You mentioned Max Strus. At one point, he had two offensive rebounds on the same possession. Like that, you don't get one offensive rebound most of the time. He got two in the same possession. So which means, by the way, Kenny Atkinson, the head coach, has got to get them one over the next two. He's got to come up with something that we look at and we analyze that game. And the game will be on Friday here on ESPN Radio, as all games are presented by Gusto. Presented by Gusto. And I think that he's got to get you one. I'm glad you brought up the Pistons though with Cade. Watching that game, Smalls, late last night, I'm just sitting there and I'm like, so the offense is give him the ball and let him just figure it out because they don't, and I know Duncan Robinson was out, but like, what do they do exactly on offense? And it took me back to the draft a few years ago. While the player may not have been right for the team at the time, I last night had this realization of I understand why Jaden Ivey was picked where he was. Jaden Ivey he's not on a team right now. He's a combo guard who's a score first kind of guard but can guard a point guard. They desperately need that. Because if not for Cade, they don't do anything on offense.
5: Yeah.
4: They don't. I almost.
5: And no Duncan Robinson last night.
4: Yes, and Duncan coming off of screens, et cetera. Yeah. But, like, what do they do other than Cade just figure this out? I'm not saying it's LeBron 07. That's not what I'm saying. Obviously, they're better than that in terms of offense, because LeBron was literally by himself, but like, it's not that far off from that at this point. Like, what do they do on offense?
6: Do you think this is still them taking steps and them growing as a unit?
4: Yeah, and it almost retroactively, we may look back at the season for the Pistons and be like, it kind of stunk that they were the one seed because we may look at this as a failure.
6: Because our expectations were higher for them.
4: If they lose this series, instead of just like, hey, this is part of the process, not that process, but the development.
6: But the overall growth and evolution of this group.
4: They almost would have been better off as a 2 or a 3 seed.
6: Agree
4: like,
6: with
4: hey,
6: that.
4: Steps in the right direction, you know? You're ready for it next year.
6: Because we wouldn't say that about this Cavs group, but we would say that about Detroit.
4: No, we're heading in a direction where the conference finals, when Tyrese Halliburton got hurt and Jason Tatum got hurt, I think we all said conference finals next year better be Cavs next.
6: Yeah.
4: You guys have a head start.
6: That's
4: Orlando
6: right.
4: and Detroit are kind of inches away. Yeah. You guys better get there.
6: We said no excuses for both of those groups.
4: And how did they get there? The Knicks had to fire a head coach to get there. And the Cavs had to break up a core to get there, but they're going to get there. We're going to have the conference finals thought we should have.
5: It justifies the James Harden trade. Moving on from Darius Garland, a young all-star, to bring over James Harden, it justifies that if you get to the conference finals. I have a hard time being able to compare that in-season move to anyone that we've seen in recent memory. But this has been a huge, huge move in terms of getting this Cavs team to spin it forward and get to the championship rounds. And it's big in terms of them being able to retain Donovan Mitchell, because all of a sudden now, you're one win away from getting to the Final Four, and it would be the first conference finals appearance without LeBron for the Cleveland Cavs since 1992. So this is monumental. If the Cavs can hold serve at home in game six and punch their ticket, then everything that they've done in the second half of this season is justified, starting with the move to trade for James Harden, how they handled the end of the regular season, choosing your own adventure, making sure that you matched up against Toronto in round one and potentially Detroit in round two. This justifies all of the decisions that the brass for the Detroit Pistons have made.
6: No
5: if
6: doubt.
5: They can get to the conference finals.
6: No doubt. And James Harden deserves a lot of credit. I mean, we were rightfully crushing him in the first couple games of this series because we're like, this is who he is. Why would the Cavs expect anything different? But credit to him because he didn't listen to the noise. He maintained his poise. He talked about it last night, how he's still figuring this out with Donovan being the first option and him being in this system and in this role with this team. And he was great for them. He's been great for them the past couple games. He had 30 last night, and I just really give him a lot of credit for being able to stay composed and within himself and not let the moment and what everyone was saying about him and the history of his playoff performances overwhelm him.
4: But let's hear from James Harden, of course, future Hall of Famer, on his time now with the Cleveland Cavaliers.
8: This is new for me. So, like, we keep talking about, you know, like, I've only been here 2.5 months, you know what I mean? So, like, the things that we were going through is all new, you know? So, like, learning how to be, you know, a second option and feed and play off Donovan, you know, when to be aggressive, you know, when he has it going. Like, last game, second half, like, yeah, he did some things that we haven't seen in a very, very long time, you know what I mean? So, it's like, you know, and he's capable of doing that every single game. So, you know, finding when to be aggressive, when to be a playmaker, and things like that. So, and then offensively, finding what works for us. You know, for me to be successful, to get guys, you know, shots and open looks. So it all comes into together, and I think we're building in the right direction.
4: I don't want to get fooled because he's going to have bad games late, because there's just too many examples of that. So let's just do it in the moment. In the moment, over the last couple of games, as you mentioned, Smalls, since he was horrible, he's been great.
6: Yeah.
4: Ish. Last time he was great-ish. But he's been great, right? He's going to have another bad game at some point. It's just going to happen. Mm-hmm. But when you've got Donovan Mitchell next to him, whether numbers back this up in full, he's never played in a conference finals. Donovan Mitchell feels like the guy that, I got it. Don't worry. I got it. I'll win this for us. I have that faith in him. I have that faith in him in this series. Now, there's time to discuss whether or not he can go toe-to-toe with Jalen Brunson. And do that same thing, because Jalen Brunson is the same way.
5: I mean, you intimated yesterday that you think that there's a case to be made Donovan Mitchell is the best player on the floor in that series if they do, in fact, match up with the Knicks in the conference finals.
4: Yeah, so I see how mad Nuno is at you. I want to keep it there.
5: No.
4: And I don't want him to be mad at me by making a case with that. So let's keep him mad at you and not me, right?
5: I mean, only one of them has, what, a first-team All-NBA, right?
4: Yeah, but we'll keep Nuno mad at you. So you get your target practice today.
6: You also said it as if in your mind it's a foregone conclusion that it will be Cleveland advancing.
4: Well, I can't, Smalls, it's fair, I can't do the setup of the I got it guy, Donovan saying I got it, and then think they're going to lose the series. That kind of backfires,
5: doesn't
4: it?
5: That's a great point.
4: It can't be like, hey, back against the wall, I got this. And then they actually lose. Then he's not the I got it guy. All right, coming up, let's give out some game balls after Smalls has this from Sherwin-Williams.
6: That's right. 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
22: Ramona Shelburne is here. 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
1: Nobody has any idea what the future holds, and I don't either. When I get to that point, everyone will know.
2: LeBron James, I'm told, is going to take a period of time now to recalibrate and figure out exactly how he wants to move forward in his career.
3: Of course, any team, including ours, would love to have LeBron James on their roster.
4: We haven't gotten the farewell tour. We haven't gotten the extra pomp and circumstance. I think when the season ends, you're so mentally and emotionally drained, it looks like this. So until he says it, I'm going to think that he's going to continue to play.
5: Last name ever, first name greatest, like a sprained ankle, boy, ain't nothing.
6: Interesting. Interesting. Started off local. Some beef with these two, I think, now, too. Drake and LeBron.
7: Oh.
6: Yeah. Not happy that he went to the Kendrick show. Kind of dropped that in.
8: Yeah, he was a little upset about that.
6: Yeah, just saying. NBA playoffs are on ESPN Radio. Catch postseason action on ESPN Radio and the ESPN app, presented by Gusto. Okay, so Lakers season is over, which means the offseason begins, which means LeBron James is an unrestricted free agent, not by choice. I say that because more times than not when LeBron has hit free agency, no, every time he's hit free agency, it has been by his choice because he would decline a player option in order to re-up with the current team that he's on or renegotiate, whatever it is, to get to another team, whatever. This is the team that he was on did not give him the option he wanted and thus, or the extension he wanted at the time, and thus he is truly an unrestricted free agent. So now we get all of the gossip. Now we get all of the information. And who better to hear from than Dave McMenamin, ESPN NBA reporter who has been covering LeBron James forever and is an amazing reporter at giving us the information in and around one LeBron James and Los Angeles Lakers. And Dave was on the Rich Eisen Show noon until 3 Eastern time yesterday here on ESPN Radio and had this to say about LeBron.
9: March 31st.
10: Yes, sir.
9: Lakers beat the Cavs.
10: Mm-hmm.
9: It completes what ends up, we don't know, you know, but at this point, in retrospect, they've now gone 16-2 over a 32-day stretch. And in this game against the Cavs, LeBron James, most wins in NBA history combined, regular season.
10: And against the Cavs.
9: And against the Cavs, right?
10: Mm-hmm.
9: 15,000 points for Luka Doncic for his career, 5,000 points for Rui Hachimura, and it secures back-to-back 50-win seasons and 100 wins in J.J. Redick's coaching career. So in the post-game locker room, J.J. Redick doing a good job in kind of recognizing this group accomplishment is listing off all the things that were done by his team that day.
10: Mm-hmm.
9: And as J.J.'s addressing the room, Rob Pelinka takes his turn to address the room, is holding the game ball, and presents it to J.J. Redick. Shortly thereafter, LeBron James, who, you know, of course, he arrives to the arena wearing, like, an outfit, and then showers and changes and stuff, and leaves in that outfit. Well, this night was still in the practice shorts, ice bags on his knees, slide sandals on his feet.
10: And he walked right out.
9: Walks out.
6: No game ball.
5: Sensitive.
6: CeCe, you're wiping your brow on this.
8: I mean, he ain't got enough game balls.
6: Say what you say.
8: Come on, man.
6: What do you want to say?
8: What else do the Lakers have to do to prove that they're pot committed to you? They drafted your son when nobody else was going to draft him.
7: And the game ball was given to you by a coach you wanted, or it wasn't given to you by a coach you wanted.
8: The coach you handpicked.
7: By the coach you picked, who you did a podcast with. Good hire, but still, based on the fact that he had never done it before, how many other organizations would have given J.J. Redick that job? LeBron advocated for him. LeBron wanted him.
8: You have everything, dog. You got the points record. You got the wins record. You're considered the second greatest player to ever lace him up. You feel slighted by them not giving you a game ball in that moment? I mean, he's accomplished everything there is to accomplish in the sport. He's gotten all of the accolades. He gets all of the adulation. We call him by one name, LeBron. That's it. Sometimes we even shorten and just say Bron. Everybody knows who you're talking about.
7: Yep.
8: I don't understand the sensitivity here, Ev. I do not get it.
6: I think this is a wild story. It is not Dave's story as well. It's wild that LeBron feels this way. it is obviously used as a microcosm for his lack of his feeling that the Lakers have a lack of appreciation for him. I also think this is setting up for him to go back to the Lakers.
7: Why?
6: Because you don't put this out there unless you want to bait them into giving you more. Into the idea.

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2: Be mad and say that we don't appreciate you when the coach you picked, when we drafted your son, when we do everything that we can have over your tenure to make things good for you, to make sure you're happy. Okay, great. If you want to be this way, then we'll just pivot to the future, to the present and the future, and Luka, and build around him.
3: Yeah, the Lakers should, I think, actually take the bait and say, all right, well, then we're not the right place for you.
2: I agree.
3: They won't do that.
2: Why not?
3: But because of everything CC has outlined, because there's two things. Every year that the GMs have a survey of who you would start your franchise with, and LeBron is never number one over the last 5 or 6 years. Who you would start your franchise with is definitively still in 2026 LeBron James, because he's a walking business for about 100 businesses around your community.
2: Okay, but the Lakers
4: he's
2: are already
4: an economy
2: business.
4: Unto himself.
2: But so are the Lakers. They're one of the biggest brands in all of sports, and they should act like it. In this moment, they should act like it. They should say, you are a star. You're one of the greatest athletes we will ever witness. And thank you for bringing us a championship. Thank you for elevating us in that way. But also, we're the Lakers. We don't need to be elevated. We're the Lakers. We have Luka Doncic. We have Luka Doncic. And we are the Lakers. No star is bigger than the brand of the Lakers. And they should act like it.
3: Bravo. Agreed.
4: Can I ask you a question, Ev?
3: Yeah. Actually, wait on the question. Let's continue this conversation, right? Because there's a lot more to this.
4: Yeah.
3: Because the concept that Smalls is throwing out there is fascinating. The idea of take him up on his offer. Take him up on...
2: Disrespect. This is not LeBron in Cleveland. This is the Lakers.
3: Yeah, that's definitely disrespectful, but fair.
2: Saying he means so much to that franchise.
3: I know, but you can't say no disrespect. That's clearly disrespectful.
2: But I'm just saying, if it's the end of his career...
3: One of the greatest wins ever last night.
2: No, of course. I'm just saying, hometown... Second greatest player of all time, end of his career, there would be a lot more connective tissue and sentimentality in that era.
3: Well, you just did a great job. You know why?
2: Why?
3: Hammer, Emmett, everybody today in Cleveland's going to be using Michelle Smallman.
2: Don't take it out of context.
3: The Michelle Smallman sound.
2: Don't take it out of context here. Let him know. Don't take it. Love you, Cleveland.
3: Oh, boy. And we love True Green. You're going to watch the PGA Championship. 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
8: Your thoughts on this trade? 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
10: I like those picks. 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
11: Dad.
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10: played.
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11: Call me Daddy Ward. 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
2: How would you describe LeBron James's 8-year tenure in LA?
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4: 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If LeBron James isn't there, then Anthony Davis isn't there, which means the pieces, the resources aren't there to then flip AD for Luka.
2: Sportsmanlike here on ESPN Radio, ESPN2. We are presented by Progressive Insurance. A lot going on right now as the Cavs last night with a monster comeback win over the Pistons. That was the kind of win that just is so representative of Cleveland. Hardworking, never say die, back against the wall, fight through it. All the things that Michelle Smallman has been hating on with Cleveland all morning today. We also have the NFL schedule released tonight. Games have been coming out. We learned that the Packers and the Rams in LA night before Thanksgiving. Of course, all of the schedule release conversation brought to you by PayPal, the official peer-to-peer payment sponsor of the NFL. And the latest around LeBron James and the Lakers, Dave McMenamin writes a great story, ESPN.com, how LeBron in general not really feeling appreciated by the Lakers. And one example is not getting a game ball after a game in which he became the all-time leader in wins amongst players. March 31st of this past season, ironically against the Cavs. We have added that to the LeBron petty list, which, I mean, the whole complaining about cookies with the Heat on the plane.
5: Whoa. I got a huge update on it. An important update, and I think will sway how people feel about this story.
2: About which one, April, the game ball or the cookies?
5: No, the cookies.
2: Okay.
5: Truly, I think people will feel differently about that situation.
6: Okay.
5: So Michael Beasley, who was on that team, was recently on, was a guest on with Shannon Sharp on Club Shay Shay, and he talked about that story. Like, everyone's talked about it, but the important part that was missing, those were LeBron James cookies. Like, LeBron had his chef. Oh. LeBron's chef would be the one who was making the cookies, and he would bring his own cookies and ice cream on the plane.
6: For him? Just for him?
5: Yeah, for him.
2: He wouldn't bring it for the team?
5: No, it doesn't matter, Evan. Focus. And they threw out.
2: That's important.
5: No, they threw out his cookies. Like, the stuff.
6: So it's
5: that
6: not like it was just on the plane for the team.
4: Yeah, I'm gonna literally take your cookies.
5: Yeah,
6: literally.
5: Yeah, so that was literally the team took his cookies. Like,
6: okay, so it is personal is what
4: that's
6: you're saying.
2: Oh, I love Pat Riley.
6: It's very personal, Nuno, right?
4: That's great.
5: Yeah, you're taking
4: Petty
5: my cookies.
4: Pat.
2: Oh, it's so great.
4: Petty Pat.
5: Well, and Beasley said once that happened and the way LeBron reacted in that moment on the plane, it was over. Like, they knew he was done.
2: I really would love
4: that. Like, I don't understand why Pat Riley needed to do that, though. Like, why are you taking this man's cookies?
2: Well, they actually have a body fat rule. So if they, LeBron obviously is clearly an athlete that's out of shape. maybe it has something to do with that. I don't know.
4: As long as he doesn't violate the body fat rule, as long as he's checking in that weight and that body fat, what does it matter?
2: His
6: chef probably has, like, you know, chia seeds or whatever in these cookies that are healthy for LeBron because he takes care of his body.
4: That is petty at a Hall of Fame level for Pat Riley.
6: No doubt. Yeah. Okay. And I would be very mad if I'm LeBron.
4: Go ahead, Evan.
2: But which one now do you think, if you could get LeBron in a room right now, what bothered you more? You can only ask him one question, and it has to be this question. What bothered you more? Getting your cookies taken away on the Heat plane or not getting the game ball for the Lakers?
6: You know what? I'm going cookies for sure, because the game ball is one isolated moment. The cookies on the plane, that's many plane rides. That is my anger rising up plane ride after plane ride after plane ride. You know, tough, hard-fought victory. Yeah. I'm the star. I get on the plane. Where's my cookies? They're not here. I'm furious.
4: He never had the game ball. He did have the cookies.
6: There you go.
4: So, like,
6: and it's my chef who made the cookies.
4: To have something that I paid for be taken away from me. Mm. Yeah.
6: I paid for the chef.
4: I got a problem with that.
6: I paid for the transportation to the cookies on the plane.
4: I'm going to need to size Pat Riley up for that one.
6: I'm mad on his behalf.
4: I'm not above hitting an old man. Not above it.
2: I wish somebody took cookies away from me in my life.
4: How dare you?
6: I'd smuggle them in my bag.
4: Yeah. Wow.
2: So can we go back to one thing? The invite, non-invite. I want to use this as an example. You know how, like, if you're debating whether or not you want to invite somebody to a party, to a dinner, whatever, and then you find
4: out. Just tell them the day before.
2: Well, hold on.
6: Oh. very good. Especially when you know that transportation may be an issue.
0: That's not
6: lodging could be a problem.
4: I'm just messing with you. Come on, man.
0: But let's just say there's that debatable person, and you're like, I don't know if I want to invite them. And then you hear, you know, so-and-so is going to be out of town that day. And you didn't know that. Then you're like, oh, well, I'm definitely going to invite them because I know they can't come. There's a strategy to that, right? The invite, non-invite. In this case, isn't this kind of the opening to do something where it's like, oh, I know he doesn't appreciate us. So let's actually acknowledge that he doesn't appreciate us. It's not an exact comparison, but it's like, why not take advantage of strategically if they don't want him back, or you're saying Smalls, they shouldn't want him back.
6: I'm saying they shouldn't
0: want to
6: play.
0: Then you should invite him to say, like, hey, we're not the place for you anymore, obviously.
6: I'm not saying they shouldn't want him back. He's impacted winning for them at a very high level. Not only bringing a championship, but what he's done this year. I'm saying they shouldn't acquiesce to his every want, need, and demand anymore.
0: Wait a second. Go back for a second.
6: You don't think LeBron James has impacted winning for the Lakers?
0: They won a championship, obviously, because of him.
4: Mm-hmm. They won the first round series this year because of him.
0: How the Lakers would define high level winning is not what they've done over 8 years. It's what they did over 1 year. These are the Lakers.
6: Well, when he arrived,
0: I'm now going to take a shot at the Cavs. It's not like it's the Cavs.
6: When he arrived in 2018, CeCe is a Lakers fan. What was the state of the franchise at that time?
0: They were a disaster.
4: It was bad.
6: And you don't think LeBron James being added to that organization impacted winning at a high level? Based on what they were when he arrived.
0: He definitively impacted winning. What I'm saying is we can't go back and forth between you saying these are the Lakers, act like it, and then say second round is good enough. So he impacted winning. Impacting winning at a high level in that uniform is Kobe Bryant, is Magic Johnson. It's not LeBron
6: James.
0: I'm just
6: saying you can acknowledge that he was a major contributor to success during his tenure, while also saying, we've got Luka, we're the Lakers, we're not doing the you pick the coach and you bring in your son and Russell Westbrook and then you wash your hands of it publicly. We've done all that. And thank you for what you've done, and you should thank us for what we've done for you. And now it's time to walk away because we're not doing this with you anymore.
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20: Indeed, let's grind it out. One or two more days into your weekend, but the weekend has already begun. The PGA Championship is underway. Just west of Philadelphia, the second of the golf majors. Chilly conditions there. A little rain in the forecast, but should be beautiful into the weekend at Aronimink. So the golf is underway. The weekend is almost here, and we've got a lot to do to get you there. Final weekend of the SEC baseball regular season starts tonight. All the teams playing Thursday, Friday, Saturday games, including the Longhorns. We'll get a preview coming up bottom of the hour with our buddy Ty Harrington. We'll preview the Longhorns in Missouri and the other big series. Jim Schlossnagel with some interesting comments yesterday about the state of college baseball, where he'd like to see it go. But, yeah, be advised, all the SEC series start tonight and get wrapped up by Saturday into the SEC tournament next week in Hoover, Alabama. So we'll talk some college baseball, the NBA. We're going to be treated to a doubleheader of game sixes coming up Friday night in the NBA's playoffs to try to get to the Western to their conference finals after the Cavaliers rallied to take down the Pistons last night. We'll get into that. Also, Major League Baseball, the NFL continues to trickle out the schedule. Tonight is the night that the full schedule will be revealed. We know the international games now. We know what Turkey Day looks like, it appears, and we'll get the rest this evening and run you through those as well. And obviously college football always on the brain. Jack Farrell, how are we doing this morning on Game Time? We almost ready for another weekend. We're pushing up on Memorial Day weekend, but a lot going on. There's NBA, NHL playoffs at a high level. And there's a lot of saber rattling in college football. The NFL is doing its made for TV schedule rollout all week long, which will culminate tonight. Are we ready for this?
21: Yes.
20: You will not be watching this.
21: No.
20: But there's no NBA tonight.
21: Yeah, it would be a nice opportunity to watch some TV or go to bed early.
20: I did crack open the news. I've been told that this new series by Taylor Sheridan on Paramount called The Madison.
21: He's got a new one every month.
20: I know. This guy's churning out content, man. And I did watch a little bit of it last night. Kind of like it. Michelle Pfeiffer is in it. Kurt Russell's in it. I won't spoil it. He doesn't last long. But either way, looks like a good one. They got some of these older actors coming back. They did that with, Kevin Costner, bringing him back for Yellowstone, and that went good. Now Kurt Russell, Michelle Pfeiffer. She had a birthday last week. We had her in You Don't Know Jack. She's like in her upper 60s, still looking great. So new cast. So I did watch a little bit of that last night. In addition to, because I thought the Pistons were going to go ahead and close out the Cavs and go up 3-2. Had the lead with 2 minutes to play, and they collapsed. And James Harden and Donovan Mitchell got it to overtime, got the win. We'll dive into that coming up. Plus, as we said, the second golf major is underway. We got a Longhorn conversation at a high level. I will not either be watching the schedule rollout tonight. What do they do, like a three-hour extravaganza to talk about the NFL schedule? That seems, I'll just wait till it's out, and then I'll look at it. That's kind of the way I'll look at it.
21: I didn't even know they did it until you've been talking about it.
20: Well, yeah. Well, they do everything in a made-for-TV form. That's credit to them. But they try to create these opportunities, and it's worked. People watch the combine at a high level. In Indianapolis and the Underwear Olympics, people watch the NFL draft in huge numbers for 3 days. That used to be done in a conference room in New York City where no one even knew it was happening. Now it's all on television, and they've done it with the schedule. And that will be tonight. We already know the Cowboys have multiple games. We'll get the Texans scheduled tonight and the rest of the National Football League. We now know who the Seattle Seahawks will play in the first game of the year, by the way, which I'll get you coming up as well. Seahawks, of course, won the Super Bowl last year. We'll get to all that. First, though, here on Game Time on 1027 ESPN, 1027ESPN.com, the 1027 ESPN app. Let's get Patrick Osborne involved. He's got all your headlines.
3: A little positive injury news for the Texas Rangers. On this Friday Eve, I'm Patrick Osborne with your 1027 ESPN Sports Update. So it would appear the Rangers have avoided any big problems with injuries to a couple of key names in the roster. Pitcher Nathan Eovaldi was scratched from Monday's start after soreness in his left side. MRI shows no significant issues. He tossed a bullpen session yesterday at Globe Life Field, and he may be available this weekend for the series at Houston. As for Brandon Nimmo, who rolled his ankle on Tuesday, he was back in the lineup for the series finale with Arizona. That was a game in which Texas got it out a late 6-5 victory. Speaking of the Astros, they halted a losing skid with a walk-off 4-3 win over the Mariners, and it was also a night of victory for the Round Rock Express, 6-5 over the Sacramento Rivercats. The PGA Championship is upon us, and some of golf's biggest names going to tee off today in Pennsylvania. Former Longhorn Jordan Spieth has been showing some glimpses of his old self here and there. Expect plenty of eyes on him this week as he makes yet another push to secure that career Grand Slam. He'd become only the seventh player in PGA history to do it if he can pull it off. He's grouped today with Rory McIlroy and John Rahm at tee off this morning. Scottie Scheffler tees off later in the afternoon, grouped with Matt Fitzpatrick and Justin Rose. And former Texas Longhorns guard Dalen Swain has made a decision. He declared for the NBA draft this year, but still retained an option to return to Texas for his senior year. But it's likely no surprise to many. Swain this week has announced he will not be making that return to the 40 acres, opting instead to stay in the draft. He's projected to be a mid to late first round pick, according to ESPN. There you have the headlines. Patrick Osborne for Sports Anytime. Go to 1027ESPN.com.
20: Thank you, P.O. Appreciate that. Yeah, official now. Dalen Swain, both feet into the NBA's draft. He will not be returning. I don't know if there was a spot for him or any money for him to come back at this point after the roster had been built out by Sean Miller and company. I think they anticipated this. And Dalen Swain, after the combine, his work at the combine and, you know, feedback he received, he is all in to the NBA. And best of luck to Dalen after his 1 year at Texas. He was the leading scorer and helped Texas all the way to the Sweet 16 this year. I know you were holding out some hope, Jack, but hope was fleeting in that regard, and Dalen Swain is now going to go be a pro.
21: Yeah, and I think that means good news for him out of the combine. I think he measured well. I think teams like him. He's kind of that perfect size for a wing in the NBA today. He can get to the basket. He can score. He can defend.
20: He's a hard worker. Exactly. I mean, he doesn't mind playing defense. He's gotten better and better. He was not a big recruit, and Sean Miller found him. We told you Dalen Swain was more of a tennis player growing up, he said, out in Columbus, played tennis, just kept growing, got the basketball, and he's gotten better every single year, and now off to the NBA. Texas will be fine. They've restocked the cupboard there with Sean Miller. So we'll talk some hoops coming up, but obviously bottom of the hour, Ty Harrington will join us. We'll preview the SEC baseball weekend. There are some massive games. I mean, the SEC is, expected or anticipated coming out of Memorial Day to have 12 to 13 teams in the tournament. There's only 16 in the conference, so every game, every opportunity matters. Texas, with their battle with Missouri starting tonight over at Dishwalk Field, the last place team in the 16-team league, they're trying to secure and lock up one of those top eight national seeds. They feel pretty good about that, but they got to handle their business. We'll talk to Ty about that. Aggies have a real big series down at College Station starting tonight with Mississippi State. Texas A&M hosting those teams. I think they're separated by one game in the conference standings. Aggies have lost two of their last two series, lost at home to Auburn and then went and got
2: Lost 2 out of 3 at Ole Miss, so they need to get back up at home this weekend. So that's big. Also, there's a big one up in Norman, Oklahoma, and Tennessee in a regular season finale with those two, both trying to, they're at the bottom end of those 12-13, right, trying to get in the tournament. So there's some big series around. A biggest series, Jack, in the SEC this weekend is Georgia and Auburn. Georgia-Auburn, that's number, like, 4 against number 5 in the rankings right now. Georgia's already secured the regular season championship, but Auburn's playing as good as anybody. So, man, college baseball at a high level this weekend. Plus golf, we got that underway. If you, a lot of people like the name Alex Fitzpatrick, the brother of Matthew for this PGA championship. Well, he's birdied the first hole, just if you're looking for some positive momentum. I'm keeping an eye on the PGA championship. He is among the early players on the course. A little fog there in Aronimink, a little early cloud cover and about 60, 65 degrees. Cool temperatures there west of Philadelphia. So we'll keep an eye on the golf, get you to the baseball. And from the NBA last night, Derek, how about the Cleveland Cavaliers? Was this an experience versus youth here? Because, you know, Cleveland, James Harden's played a million playoff games. Donovan Mitchell, when the Pistons were at home, by my count, up 9 points with about two minutes to play and lost. 9.
5: Right.
2: 2 minutes. How do you lose that game at home, to lose control of the series? I mean, you had this thing. I know.
5: Now going back to Cleveland on an elimination game.
2: I mean, you got a double-digit lead with 2 minutes to go. You just got to close this thing out. Obviously, James Harden, Donovan Mitchell helped rally that thing and give James Harden credit, criticized him early when he disappeared in game two of this series and, you know, had more, you know, turnovers than had made field goals. But last night, that was not the case. He was excellent down the stretch. He was a big part of the comeback. And it does feel like when the Cavs need to, they can lock it down. They D up on Cade Cunningham, and then the Pistons don't have much else offensively. That's one that's going to sting for a long time, because the Pistons had that game that would have put them up with one win away from the conference championships and a showdown with the Knicks. They lose it in overtime because Donovan Mitchell went crazy in the final over in the 5 minutes of overtime. And now the Cavaliers have taken control of the series, and it happened in that 2 minute span late.
5: Right. And I would say that comes down to coaching and roster construction. Coaching for Cleveland and roster construction for Detroit, because they just sold out on Cade. Just defend Cade. To make Jalen Duren do it. Make Tobias Harris do it. And they couldn't.
2: Yeah.
5: That's the thing about Detroit, is that's, they were criticized for not making an addition at the deadline, because it's like, well, Jalen Duren, it's supposed to be Jalen Duren. He was an all-star this year. He has been a disaster all postseason for them. That dude's going to get into the offseason and ask for a max contract. I'm not so sure that he's going to get it now.
2: Yeah, I remember, so, you know, back when Noah was still with us back then, Noah Kreitzen, he was a big Detroit guy, and he was mad that they didn't make an addition for another scorer. Thought it might come back to bite him, and it did last night. Yeah, they're just double-teaming, crashing down on Kate Cunningham and the Texan. And they don't really have another. And that's how you go 0 for the stretch. I mean, they had a 9-point lead with 2 minutes to play. They couldn't even get a basket.
5: I mean, Jalen Duren, he was 20 points a game, 8 rebounds a game this regular season. In the postseason, he's down to 10 points a game.
2: Yeah.
5: I mean, that's an all-star.
2: Yeah.
5: He's disappeared.
2: Well, playoff
5: players. He's a non-factor. He's a negative.
2: Net negative, no doubt about it. Okay, so before we get to our opening tip and get you ready for this second golf major, let me mention, Jack, the NFL, it has been reported. I thought it was going to be the Bears and the Seahawks to start the NFL season. Turns out it's going to be the Patriots and the Seahawks, according to reports. It'll be finalized tonight, but looks like on Wednesday, this first game of the year, on a Wednesday, middle of the week, September 9, the Seattle Seahawks will host the New England Patriots. I don't know if it's not been officially announced. It's rumors of it that it would be a Super Bowl rematch. That do anything for you? Would you rather see the Bears or the Patriots first game of the year?
5: Bears.
2: I think, does the Mike Vrabel scandal, does that lead to, Mike Vrabel has been trying to duck the news of late and stay out of it. He created enough of it ahead of the spring meetings or the offseason meetings out there with Diana Russini, but we'll see. Seattle could be the Bears, but I've seen New England now as a team, 7:20 on NBC. And then we know the Thursday night game will be the Rams and the Niners from Melbourne. First time they'll play the game in Australia. Do you see the air miles discrepancy in the NFL? If this matters, I mean, they're flying on commercial flights now. Lovely planes. But at the same time, think about this, Jack. The San Francisco 49ers, who are one of two teams who will play multiple international games this year. The Niners are going to play a game in Australia to start the year, and then they're going to play in Mexico City later in the year with Kyle Shanahan. Their team as a whole, because they're flying from the West Coast East and then two international games, they're going to fly nearly 40,000 air miles, like 38,000 and change. The Rams are going to do a lot of traveling as well because they're going to Australia. The Texans and Cowboys are 3 and 4 on the air miles traveled. But think about this, almost 40,000 for the 49ers. The Carolina Panthers, Adam Schefter put out this graph yesterday. The Carolina Panthers are going to fly under 9,000 miles. Mm-hmm. I mean, I don't know that it has any implication on the season.
21: And a lot of that is bolstered by the single international flight that these guys are going to have to take.
2: Well, if you take when they're flying to Melbourne and back.
21: Right.
2: And then Mexico City and back.
21: Just think about the geography of the United States and where some of these teams are. Carolina and all those NFC South teams.
2: Yeah, they're playing all up and down the East Coast.
21: Are all tucked together where the Cowboys got to fly up and back from the East Coast. The Texans got to go to Florida and Indianapolis.
2: And London this year. London this year.
21: And you know, Seattle's so tucked far away. Them and the other, you know, San Francisco are always among the top. But
2: so travel is becoming. Yeah. They're sending these teams all over the world, and San Francisco's a big brand. They'll do well in Mexico City.
21: They probably got couches on those planes now.
2: I think it's nice. Yeah, Cowboys are going to Brazil. Cowboys are going to Brazil to play Baltimore. So, yeah, I thought that graph. I was like, wow, that is.
21: Bengals still probably fly commercial, right?
2: Yes. Yes. Well, I think
21: think
2: cheap-ass Cincinnati flies Frontier. They were going to be on Spirit until they went under.
21: They're still finding a way to fly a Spirit flight.
2: Yeah. They went under. It's like, oh, man, Mike Brown and the Bengals were like, damn, now what are we going to do? Call Frontier. We need flights for our games for Cincinnati. Cincinnati does have an international game, though, right? They're going to Spain. Bengals, Joe Burrow, they're going to Spain to play Bijan Robinson and the Falcons. Madrid is one of the international games, 9 of them, starting for week 1 and then wrapping up ahead of Thanksgiving. We now, and I think we know this in Thanksgiving schedule, so we'll keep an eye on the NFL schedule as it trickles out and is officially announced tonight. But let's dive into an opening tip that will get you ready for this golf major that is underway. It's the PGA Championship. We're talking SEC baseball at the bottom of the hour. Let's go OT. 512-834-1027 is our game time text line. That's 512-834-1027. Who you got this weekend? I've made my picks. I've got Cam Young. And I know I've been on that train, and I know, you know, our buddy Craig Flowers, Colonel Craig, was with, you know, following Cam Young because of family ties at the Masters. He was invited to go to the Masters for the first time. So we've been on the Cam Young train all year. But I think Cam Young's playing great golf right now. And, you know, what's interesting about the PGA Championship, Jack, you're not a big golf guy, but I grew up, and I think a lot of you out there, the PGA Championship was the fourth of the golf majors. This was the last one for a long time. It was played in August, and it was played after the Open Championship. And it felt like one of the tournaments, like, you know, the U.S. Open was going to always have a tremendous winner and a great field. Rarely did someone come out of nowhere to win that. The Masters always, you know, it's the person playing the best, and the biggest names win that. Tiger Woods, of course, dominating that. And then, you know, the Open Championship is an open, and you would see some names, but man, the PGA Championship was the one where it felt like the little guy could win it. We had some winners when I was getting into golf, Jack. You had, Sean McKeel won a PGA Championship. Who? Yeah, Sean McKeel. You had Rich Beam. Remember Austin's Rich Beam? Rich Beam out of El Paso, he was like a cellular phone salesman who won a PGA Championship. Rich still lives here in town, does great work on television, does media. Rich is a great guy. He won the PGA Championship. And of course, who can forget Long John Daly? Back in the 90s, he took golf by storm by winning the PGA Championship. And then he, you know, became a, you know, huge name in the golf world, but kind of came out of nowhere there. But, you know, since the event has moved to May and they've sandwiched it between the Masters and the U.S. Open, as they've changed up the golf calendars. Remember, Jack, they changed up the golf calendar to get ahead of football. They found that we don't want to be playing any big tournaments come September when the NFL and college football get going because no one watches us. We got to be wrapped up by August. So they flipped the PGA Championship up to May, which it's teed off right now, and then they'll play the Open Championship. And then they play the FedEx Cup through August, and then they're pretty much wrapped up with the major golf heavy lifting by September. They still have tournaments, but either way, it starts with the Players' Championship in March, then the Masters, now the PGA, U.S. Open, and, you know, the Open Championship in July, FedEx Cup. But, you know, but since they've done that, since they moved it up to May, it's really just produced the biggest and the best. I mean, the only recent surprise of late was Phil Mickelson, If you who can forget, Phil Mickelson, 50-plus, rising up one more time at the Ocean Course at Kiawah Island 2021. That was only 5 years ago, Jack. That seems like forever ago. So much has happened in the world and in golf since Phil Mickelson on the banks of the Atlantic Ocean came out of nowhere to win. And who saw that coming? It was like Tiger Woods in 2019 at the Masters. These great all-timers rise up. But since then, Phil Mickelson's become a villain. I mean, if you remember the hero's return when he won that.
21: The Live Golf situation.
2: Well, the Live Tour and the recruitment of Live and all of that. And Phil has kind of fallen off the map. And he's not playing this weekend, nor is Tiger Woods. But that was only 2021 in Kiawah Island. What a storyline. But that's the last time and the only time it's been kind of a no-name or a surprise winner. It's been Brooks Koepka a couple times. It's been Colin Morikawa. It's been Justin Thomas. It's been Xander Schauffele. And, of course, this year, last year at Quail Hollow was Scotty Scheffler, the world number one who won the PGA Championship. This week they're at Aronimink Golf Club in Newtown Square, Pennsylvania. That's about 15 miles west of downtown Philadelphia. Scotty Scheffler revealed this week, Jack, he's never played a round of golf, he doesn't think, competitively in and around Philadelphia, ever. Like, this is new to him. And this course is new to everybody. They haven't played, 1962, they played a PGA Championship on this course, and it was, gosh, Gary Player who won the event. They haven't been here much, so nobody has, like, you know, a lot of knowledge of the course. It's a Donald Ross design course, so it's going to be the you know, humped greens, and you got to be very precise with your iron play. That's why Scotty Scheffler is the odds favorite. He's the best iron player in the world. His approaches, even if he's off a little bit right or left, it's usually pin high with his distance control, which you have to be. But as we learned yesterday, the rough is going to be, especially getting to the third cut of rough, it's going to be 3.5 inches of that heavy rough, and it's wet today, so you want to be in the fairway that are pretty, fairways that are pretty narrow. So you expect it's going to be one of these big names. Scotty Scheffler, likely, right there at the end. Even, remember when 2 years ago in Louisville, he got arrested at this event. He got put in jail and then still went out and was a leader until he kind of faded into the weekend. But that's been the Scotty Scheffler story, is Scotty. If you look at his tournament rounds this year, he's the first golfer, and according to Scotty, he's the first that they could find that has had three consecutive second places solo. Not tied for second, three in a row in events he's entered, he's finished in second place, behind the leader. Most recently just at the Cadillac just last week, a couple weeks ago when Cam Young won down at Doral. No one's done that. Three straight second place finishes. Bridesmaid, not a bride, but he is the number one player in the world. And the question for Scotty and what everybody will be watching today is, can he get off to a start? Because his problem is, if you look at his scoring average on Thursdays, he's like ranked in the 70s. Scoring average on Thursdays. Fridays, it's much better. It's in the top 25. And then no one is better on Saturday and Sunday all year long than Scotty Scheffler, but he's putting himself too far behind because he's shooting poor on Thursday. I would suggest if you see Scotty Scheffler post a nice round today on a par 70 course, keep that in mind. This is a par 70 course, meaning only two par fives. And it's for you, Jack, as they're new to golf, the big bombers can take advantage of the par fives because they can, bomb it out there, get on in two, and then make a birdie if they lag putt. They get a four out of a five if they can lag putt up there. And when you get four of those around over the course of four rounds, you can create some separation, and guys like Rory, and guys like Bryson DeChambeau, guys like Scotty, take advantage of those par fives. But you only get two around. And everything, they got some brutal par threes that are going to be tough to even make par on. Very long. There's one that's manageable. But the other three par threes every day are really, really tough even to make par. And then the rest are, two par fives and then par fours, which means iron play, staying in the fairway, getting up and down and avoiding bogey. Bogey fives obviously would be big here. So it's a par 70 course. Can Scotty Scheffler get off to a good start and take advantage of his iron play, which he's the best? I'm taking Cam Young. I also am going to go with Tommy Fleetwood this week. I think Tommy Fleetwood has a guy. I don't know. I just feel like in a major, this guy's going to – he's only won one PGA event ever in his life, which is amazing. I go back to when he was dominating everybody in September at the Ryder Cup, and I don't know that I've ever seen a golfer make golf look as easy as Tommy Fleetwood did at the Ryder Cup in New York City last September. I mean, golf's very hard, very difficult game. That guy was in an easy chair, hitting every fairway right down the middle and just, pin high on everything, beating down the United States team, Ryder Cup team. He's going to find, at some point, he'll find that form in one of these majors, in my opinion, and he's gotten over the hump of winning an event. So I'm going to put Tommy Fleetwood in my top three. And you got to have Scotty. I mean, you have to have Scotty Scheffler. So those are my three golfers. I like Cam Young to win this thing, though. I think it'd be great. I think he dueled with Rory McIlroy at the Masters. He's won a couple of events this year. And there's only three golfers who have held multiple 54-hole leads this year, where meaning they're leading going to Sunday. That means they're playing the best on multiple occasions against the best fields. That's been Matthew Fitzpatrick, his brother Alex Fitzpatrick, and Cam Young. Those three golfers. So I think those are guys, and Alex Fitzpatrick's already on the course and has a birdie on the board. So Aronimink will be center stage. Philadelphia will be center stage this weekend for the second golf major. We'll take your pick threes if you've got them. We don't have a contest like we used to do. I need a prize for that. We'll work on that for next year to come back with our major golf contest. We're working on it. All our prizes are going to your game show, Jack. You don't know Jack in the 8 o'clock hour.
21: Yeah, I'm stealing them.
2: We'll get it for next year. But you can still send me your favorites, and we'll have fun with that into the weekend. Always good to have golf on in the morning, because I'm watching right now as they're playing round one on the ESPN Plus. Coming back, we will pick it up with our man Ty Harrington. He's a big golfer and golf fan. We'll chat with him. But we're talking SEC baseball. The final weekend is here. Also, Jim Schlossnagel holding court yesterday, talking about changes he'd like to see to the game that he's coached and done so well for so long. We'll get into some of that with Coach coming next. Ty Harrington.

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reminded us that Ronamink hosted a BMW event championship back in 2018. Keegan Bradley were on that. But, yeah, very played a lot of rounds on this course west of Philly. I've got Cam Young as the winner. Also keep in mind, it's Cam Young's father, a PGA golf professional, which, of course, the PGA golf professionals, this is their tournament. This is their major, their event. Always cool. Like Justin Thomas, when you grow up and your pops is a PGA club pro. As we talked to our buddy Steve Hammond yesterday from City of Austin Golf, he is a PGA club professional, and they don't make a ton of money. They run golf courses and, you know, customer service and grow the game. But that's how Cam Young grew up. His father running a course there in New York. But, either way, so golf is underway. Baseball is coming as the SEC will hit its final weekend of the regular season, and it's all 16 teams playing Thursday, Friday, Saturday to get wrapped up before the conference tournament next week. Also before the top of the hour, Jack, did you see that, the Kelce brothers had a new episode of their podcast and Colin Jost was on there? Colin Jost, who's the sure. Saturday Night Live comic. And Travis Kelce and Colin Jost got into a pretty funny conversation about what it's like to be in a relationship with someone who's much more

0: famous than you.
1: Yeah, Taylor Swift and ScarJo.
0: ScarJo, yes, that's pretty funny. So I'll play you some of that coming up as the Chiefs are getting rolled out for their new schedule. But yeah, if your significant other is far, not just a little bit more popular than you or more known, far more. That's pretty funny. Let's get to the horns at half pass, though. Text is the bottom of every hour here on Game Time.
2: All right, all right, all right.
0: Brought to you by Dr. Greg Eckert. He's my dentist, and gosh, I know he'd love to be yours. Let's walk on in there. Tell him you heard it right here on Game Time. And man, they're nice to you regardless. You don't mention our show or the station. They're great, great people. They make going to the dentist an enjoyable experience because it should be. As Dr. Eckert has taught me, the mouth, of course, is the gateway to your body. Got to keep your mouth and your oral hygiene healthy. Can rebuild your smile, get you that Zoom teeth whitening. Very, very important. And he's been doing it for, gosh, at a very high level with his team there. More than 30 years right off of Far West, North Central Austin. Great people. Dr. Greg Eckert with a U. U-E-C-K-E-R-T. Also a great people is our man Ty Harrington. He's with us on the Game Time on the Game Time hotline. Coached college baseball at Texas State for 2 decades. Of course, won a national championship at the junior college level. He is a lifetime Longhorn here in Horns at Half Past, and we're talking college baseball. Skip, how are you?
3: Oh, I'm great this morning. How about you guys?
0: Doing great, doing great. Hey, I did see, we talked yesterday a little bit on we recorded our Talking Ball podcast, brought to you by the Law Office of David J. Lopez, that is now going to be out at our YouTube page today, talking all things college baseball. But we talked about the dust-up down there at UTSA and Texas State, Pat Hallmark and Steve Trout and the coaching staffs after that game on Tuesday night. I did see where, you know, UTSA and the president of the school did issue an apology, essentially, for the baseball coach's actions after that game. That was pretty interesting to see it go all the way to the presidential level.
3: Well, when there's that much media exposure, I mean, you almost have to do something, right? It's some part of your administration, on either side or whoever's guilty or whatever that may be. It's just that so many people see it. I mean, I woke up at what, 5 this morning, and I was flipping through just, you know, reading different things, trying to get my day started, and there it was again. So, look, it's out there for everybody to see, make judgments about what it is. And I think sometimes in sports, people or anything get a little bit, they're late sometimes getting it out there. I think it's a great idea for them to do what they think they need to do and get to it as soon as they can and explain in their behalf that they were sorry for what happened. So, I think it's good. I mean, the game, we talked about this, the game can get intense. The game can get a lot of different directions when you get so much emotions out there. And so that part of it happens in college sports, professional sports, obviously it does more than the collegiate side of it. But again, it's just high intensity end of the year, you're going to see some things like that happen. And I've said this before, I don't know that they did throw at anybody. I think you look at where the pitches went, whether it was intentional or not. I mean, you make your own judgment, but the reality is, throwing at hitters in college baseball doesn't need to be. If in fact that doesn't need to be. This is a college sport. It's not professional, which I've never understood it from the professional side. It just, that part doesn't exist, doesn't need to exist in our sport.
0: Yeah. Well, and that's what kind of, it was a run rule win for UTSA Saturday or Tuesday night. They won 19-4, but I guess there was a home run hit by a Texas State player that led to what they thought was a bat flip and then maybe throwing behind or at the Texas State player the next time he came to bat, and then that led to the coaches after the game, and Pat Hallmark, the head coach of UTSA, who Texas fans have no love lost for, but I know you respect him a lot, kind of lost his cool, it felt like, in that regard, and then had some things after the game that he said that threw kerosene on it in my mind. But either way, that was a Tuesday night. But yep, that is a rivalry, and that's where we are in the college baseball calendar, right? We're down to the wire. Teams, I know Texas plays Missouri this weekend. They'll start tonight with Dylan Volantis on the mound. But you go all the way down to the 12th, 13th ranked teams in this conference, the SEC, coach. I mean, you've got Tennessee playing Oklahoma this weekend, and those are every inning of every, pitch of that game is important. If those teams, Skip Johnson's and, Coach Elander there at Tennessee, if they want to play into the postseason, this is a huge series in Norman, and that's what's going on up and down the SEC this weekend.
3: Yeah, up and down the SEC, everybody's attempting to position themselves postseason wise, and that's what this is. And the other piece that I think is important, and when I say this, it doesn't mean it has to be this way, but this is what coaches would like to see. coaches want their teams to start to be playing as good as they can play and to have as much confidence as you can. And going out and playing sloppy, going out and playing disoriented or disinterested can really kill your momentum moving into postseason, because you, oftentimes when you're playing bad, you just don't snap your fingers and decide you're going to play great. And so that just, that doesn't happen. There's a cohesiveness, a communication between each player and coaches in so many different ways. So this weekend represents positioning for postseason, but for coaches that are looking at their team going, man, we got to really get going and get our momentum going and play clean, play good, play alert, you know, communicate, throw the ball in the strike zone, play good defense, all those things that make the game look clean and give you opportunities to win. That's what each coach is hoping and trying to get their teams to play at right now and trying to get them to play at that level, because it is incredibly important for you to grab some momentum, play clean, feel good about yourself. Maybe even if you got beat, but you played good and you played clean, knowing that you're going to come out the next day and have that chance to play that same way and win. But then also keep it together moving forward in the next week, conference tournaments, and then on into postseason, into the regionals and super regionals.
0: Yeah, Texas feeling pretty good about where they sit, but they do have three games with Missouri starting tonight, the last place team in the conference. Texas at 16-10. You know, they win two out of three or three in this series, they could be sitting at 19-10 and feeling good about a top eight national seed headed to Hoover for the tournament next weekend. What do you think the message is? I mean, two things here, Coach. Explain to our audience what it's like when the school year ends, and you've been there a long time, or a lot of times, right? The school year's over, no more finals, no more papers, no more, campus kind of, clears out, and it's all about baseball for these guys moving forward, which is a fun time of year. What's the message from Schloss to his team coming off the series loss at Tennessee, one of only two all year that they lost in conference play, but they did battle and get that Sunday win? What's your message, you would imagine, from Schloss to his ball club that's sitting in a good spot, but as you said, you want to be playing your best baseball starting tonight?
3: Well, yes, two questions. And the first one is, what is it like when school's out and you're just playing? It's unreal. I mean, those guys, you get morning practice, you'll practice in the morning. Some coaches choose to, or earlier in the day. And the stress and the pressure and the involvement and focus of taking finals, going to class, doing different things, is behind you at that point. It's now just full on, you know, hey, we're talking about baseball. We're playing baseball. Our focus is on that. That, you know, it's just a lighter load emotionally. And a lot of guys, including myself, when I was in college, waited till the end of the semester to cram it all in sometimes and during finals. And so that was always an intense piece and timing. And so, but it, now it's baseball. I mean, you get to clear the slate and think about baseball and put your focus on it. And so, but I think as far as this weekend, I think that, again, going back to what we were just talking about a second ago, I think everybody, including us, everybody just wants to play good this time of year. You want to have everything lined up. You don't want to get dinged up. You've got, because you've already, this is that time of year where you've already got some guys with minor injuries or major injuries, or people are tired, your body starts to fatigue. I think if you go back and remember some conversations we had probably about a month ago, and talked about that this is one of those strength and conditioning moments. This is one of those moments where if your strength conditioning group is good, you don't fall out. You don't start to tire. You don't start to fatigue. You still, you can go extension side with your pitches, and which creates, you got to have a little bit more strength, a little more durability in your body. Your hitters still have power. You still have bat speed. A lot of times you'll watch young hitters that throughout the year, they've never been through a season like this, that are young hitters. They start to lose some bat speed because they're tired. Their bodies are tired. They've never experienced this. But this is when that strength conditioning, which Texas has one of the best, is that it starts to pay off. This is that time of year. It's hot. Your hydration levels become part of the game as well. So there's so many detailed pieces of this, which, you know, they're going to, Texas exceeds that. And all these teams nowadays around here have the information, whether you choose to use it or not is your choice or how you are. But this is those moments of the year where, if you've done your work all year long, this is when it starts to pay off physically and emotionally.
0: Texas and Missouri starting tonight. All the SEC series are Thursday through Saturday, including down at College Station where the Aggies will host Mississippi State in a huge series. Georgia and Auburn at the top of the conference should be great. Texas playing the last place team starting tonight at 6:30 over at the Dish. Hey, Coach Jim Fosnagle, I know I sent you this rundown. He kind of held court yesterday with the assembled media. They were asking him about proposed rules changes and how to continue to grow college baseball. You and I have had that debate and conversation many, many times about the sport's never been better. You know, Major League Baseball paring back its minor league system, shrinking the draft, keeping more talent at the college level, to get more data on these players. But Jim Fosnagle said yesterday, Coach, that he's in, for folks who didn't see it, he's in favor of growing the game, you know, giving, if there are more TV opportunities for college baseball to grow the sport, get more eyeballs on it, he's all for it. But he also said, which I think is interesting, he wants college baseball to mirror Major League Baseball as much as they can. If they do get more television opportunities, he is for, speed of play, limiting pickoffs, taking away offensive timeouts, you know, we're going to see at the SEC tournament, the ABS system for ball strikes, to take that into account. He is for, and I know you've read up on this, mirroring Major League Baseball as much as possible when it does become more of a full-on television event, which he hopes it does. What are your thoughts on that?
3: Well, anything to make the game better, to make the game cleaner, and to continue the progress and the momentum of this game. We've talked 100 times, and it's apparent how important college baseball is and how big it is and how marketable it is right now. I mean, the beginning, it's always been that way dating back to the 80s when ESPN, you first heard a metal bat on TV, it changed, right? But it just, you kept waiting as it being involved with college baseball for it to just take off. Well, then the live streaming, and now social media, all these things that you can, at one click, you can watch the game. But to keep it, if you're going to do that, and I think this is what, Slash is saying, is if we're going to do this and the popularity's gone up and the game's better and it's cleaner, and I will attest that it is, that you got to keep going. You got to keep looking for what's next. You got to keep, hey, let's do this. Let's look at that. And there's nothing wrong with looking at something, trying to make something better. It's when you just sit still that it is, what it becomes. And so I think what I think Jim's trying to say is, look, the game's taken off. It's doing all this. Let's get to the front of it. Let's don't stay behind. Let's get to the front. Let's see what makes the game, from a timing perspective, what makes the game move faster, what makes the game look cleaner. Let's get it right. And again, we're getting a chance next week, on the ABS part of it and watching the game where you have to be able to challenge balls and strikes. And I think what also that is that when you're looking at in professional baseball, they have people, that's all they do is they monitor your needs as a viewer.
0: Yes.
3: Right? They dunk millions of dollars into marketing their sport because they have one of the largest brands in the world. So if you're mirroring something or if you're watching how they do things, maybe there's some information because they spend a lot of time and resources trying to discover, does it help the game? And if it does, let's look at it. And so that's all that. And I think it's great. I mean, we've talked often about one of Coach Slash's strengths is he's a forward thinker, right? I mean, he's never sitting still. He's never like, okay, we've got this accomplished. Let's just do this. That's the way it's always been done. And I admire that. I think it's tremendous. And I think it's tremendous for college baseball that we have coaches now that are looking out for the sport, for the future of the sport, to make it better, to make it more marketable. It may be on a heater right now. It may be better. It may be great right now. And it is, hey, let's keep it going. And that's what great people and great leaders do.
0: Yeah, I mean, pick up the pace of play, make it a very consumer friendly television show, essentially, which is what ESPN would want. I think that's one of the reasons, Coach, for the growth on ratings, because you do media, you do games all over Texas and Texas State and the Longhorns for ESPN. One of the things that you've seen the ratings grow in softball, with Texas being the defending national champs. I mean, it's a fast-paced game. It's seven innings. Man, that thing's over in an hour and a half, 2 hours. And I'm not saying you have to speed up baseball because that's some of the charm of it. But where you can, you know, speed things up a little bit. I think that's what Coach Sauce is saying. Let's make it an even more TV-friendly sport like baseball's tried to do. They've seen a growth in ratings. You know, you can't have the old, you know, four-hour ball games. You got to, now, if it goes extra innings, that's great. But within its, you know, nine-inning games, you want to go, you know, pick up the pace as much as you can, cut out the delays. If you are going to make it a major TV broadcast, which we've talked about. Real quick before we run out of time, Coach, let me ask you about just the state of the Longhorns with their pitching staff. Dylan Volantis got beat Friday night, but, man, he was by no means bad. He was just a little bit hittable, more than we've seen. And Tennessee had their backs against the wall in that series. Ruger Riojas pushed back to Sunday, Luke Harrison. But the bullpen has really come around. Where are you with this Longhorn team headed into the final series of the regular season?
3: I think they're in great shape. I do. I thought, you know, they haven't been overexposed, meaning they haven't thrown – nobody's been asked to – you know, overexpose themselves on a mound inning-wise and pitches-wise, more importantly, pitches-wise. And so I think they're in great shape for that. I think they're in a great position. You know, now you have to monitor it from last week to this week, which you get one day short, and you start the tournaments next week. And, you know, if you look at the calendar, it may be as early as Wednesday, but probably Thursday of next week that from the tournament perspective. And so you got to look at the big picture. And they've already planned that out. I assure you that they're prepared for everything that comes their way starting tonight with Missouri and how many pitches they want their guys to go, how deep into games. All of that has already been scripted out, by their staff. And so I think they're in great position. I think what they've allowed themselves the option to do, if they so choose, not saying it's going to happen, but if they so choose, they've got some arms that haven't been overused. So they're not tired. They've got some guys that if they want to, and if they needed to, they could run some guys up to 110, 105, 110, 115, even if they needed to, pitching-wise, if they get into regional play that way, because none of them have really had to do it very much all year long. They've done a tremendous job of monitoring the number of innings and pitches, and so this is something that they plan out and for the year. So I think they're in great shape for it. I mean, obviously, they got to go out and execute it. I think they now have a great understanding of each guy's role and what they're capable of. And they don't ask them to do things that they don't feel comfortable probably being able to do in certain situations and or moments or whatever type of hitters up there. So I think they've got this in a great position headed into the latter part of the season.
0: We will see starting tonight. Got to be playing your best right now, even against the last place team. Don't want to be sloppy. Want to be sharp. Headed to Hoover and then the big tournament beyond that. Coach, we appreciate it. I know you've got a game tonight. You're on the Texas game tonight and then Texas State and Marshall this weekend down in San Marcos, right?
3: Yeah, no, they got everybody's got big games this weekend, and including the Bobcats. They've got a huge weekend series with Marshall where they need to do good and play well, but also win to position themselves into the Sun Belt tournament the following week. And so everybody's got a lot riding on it this weekend. And you would think that you get down to the end, everybody's like, well, let's just figure out how to get the tournament. No, everybody is, you know, positioning themselves right now because it is ultra important, you know, even for Texas State to get into that top six if they can, which means they don't have to play a playing game. It doesn't over, you know, that gives you a chance pitching wise to go out there and win the tournament. And so everybody needs to play good. And it'd be fun to see Texas State play good, get back going, get some momentum. And I know the Texas fans will be excited for this weekend as well.
0: Appreciate you, my friend. Have a great weekend. Enjoy the baseball. And we'll check in again next week. The Talking Ball podcast will be out today. If you want more of that, about 45, 50 minutes of really in-depth college baseball conversation, myself and Ty, that's at our YouTube page at 1027 ESPN. Thank you, Ty.
3: You got it, guys. Have a great day.
0: There you go, Ty Harrington, college baseball. Jim Schlossnagel, forward thinking for college baseball. I love it. We'll get back into some of that coming up. Also, I'll read you this statement from the president of UTSA, Jack. This guy, Pat Hallmark, who you're not a fan of, rightfully, he was in the wrong. And his boss pretty much called him out in apologizing for his actions.
1: Seen some of the other angles and some of the other videos.
0: Yeah, he tried to claim that the Texas State coach put his hands on him first, which did not happen. And then Pat Hallmark just shoved the dude.
1: Yeah, like, there's like different levels of putting your hands on somebody.
0: Come on, man. Control yourself, coach. All right, we're back. It's game time. We'll pick it up. We'll hear that Travis Kelce conversation with Colin Jost and get back to college football in the next hour, including balls in SEC's court right now as far as what the future of the college football playoff looks like. We'll explain. It's game time.
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0: 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Think about that. 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If you're not a do-it-yourselfer, you want someone to keep your yard looking great and take care, and we all do, with the critters. Well, bring them together with Todd and the team at Dr. Tex. Todd is a lifelong Austinite, started this company right here in the ATX and wants to help you make your yard look amazing at a high level. Got the rains of April into May. Now's an important time for both your bugs and your yard to get the weeds under control, to be putting the top dressings on there, to get the aerifications and the fertilizations at the right on schedule. 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
0: game time rolls on. It's a Thursday into your weekend. A pretty good sports weekend here mid-May. PGA Championship is underway at Rahnemink. Second of the golf majors. That's always good TV watching into the weekend. Also, college baseball, as we said, SEC. Final weekend of the regular season. Games tonight all through Saturday. Softball over at McCombs Field this weekend with the Austin Regional. And that gets rolling with the field of 64. The Longhorns are the defending national champs. Also this weekend, Jack, you've got a doubleheader of game sixes tomorrow night. I know you're looking forward to that with now the Spurs looking to close out the Timberwolves. Now we now have the Cavaliers and Pistons in a game six as well. Both could be closed out. You know, Cleveland back home. Spurs have to go to Minnesota. So we got a good doubleheader of NBA hoops on Friday night into your weekend. And then Astros Rangers for the first time. Astros stink. They're 10 games under 500. Rangers aren't much better, but are better than the Astros. They're going to play for the first Lone Star series of the weekend. So we got a lot to choose from this weekend, boy. Right? What's the matter?
1: This is two bad teams duking it out, man.
0: Yeah. Oh, man. It's rough. Astros broke a 9-game losing skid to the Mariners last night. They lost 9 straight dating back to last year to Seattle. They broke that finally. 4-game losing streak overall. Rangers, as you'll hear from Patrick Osborne coming up top of the hour, did get some good news. But I wanted to play before the top of the hour. I teased it. So I guess Colin Jost was a guest on the New Heights podcast. That's the Kelce brothers, Travis and Jason.
1: The brothers Kelce.
0: And so they got to talking. And Colin Jost is, you know, a funny guy, comedian who's on Saturday Night Live. But he also is more famous because he dates, or he's married to now, I guess, Scarlett Johansson, who's a big superstar actress. And so here was the conversation with Colin Jost and Travis Kelce. Travis Kelce, of course, engaged to maybe the most visible person on the world, Taylor Swift. And this was their conversation, piece of their conversation from the podcast.
2: How nice is it to be the less famous person in your relationship?
21: Huge relief. I think I'm probably almost approached more because she's less approachable. Because I'm on TV, I have like a lesser, people are just like, I'm in their living room, so they're just like, hey, what's up, man? How's it going? She's actually almost so famous, they don't believe it a lot of times. And the person's looking at her passport and he'll be like, has anyone ever told you you look like Scarlett Johansson? Like genuinely asking and not realize, even though he's looking at her name, because yeah. He's like, it would be weirder if it was her.
0: Yeah, there you go. That's pretty funny. Colin Joseph, funny dude, funny guy. Have you seen the recent Saturday Night Lives? He's been playing Pete Hegseth, our Secretary of Defense.
1: Yes.
0: And doing Pete Hegseth and doing a good job. He's funny. But yes, I mean, Scarlett Johansson is much more famous than him.
1: Yeah.
0: I mean, by a mile. And Travis Kelce is going to be a Hall of Famer. But gosh, Taylor Swift, are you kidding?
1: I don't think there's anybody more famous than Taylor Swift.
0: I don't either.
1: I mean, like, all time, she's probably one of the 10 most famous people ever.
0: I will say, coming up in our Thursday edition of You Don't Know Jack at 8 o'clock, there is someone who, in their time, was the most famous person in the world, too, kind of like Taylor Swift.
1: I believe it.
0: But, yes, Taylor Swift, you can text if there is somebody more famous worldwide. I mean, Lionel Messi would be a name, but, you know, he's not known that well in this country. I mean, Lionel Messi could walk around the United States
1: and
0: no one would know who he is.
1: Yeah. You can go to Publix in Florida.
0: Yeah, Taylor Swift can't go out. I don't know. I think you're probably right about that. Because you know, in the United States for sure, but she's globally that way. The Michael Jackson movie is out, the biopic. He was that way in the 80s where he couldn't go any. It was insane.
1: And then into the 90s and 2000s.
0: Well, it got dark. That's the second movie.
1: And he was very recognizable, too.
0: Yeah, but then he changed his look and you couldn't recognize him.
1: Well, I was scared of Michael Jackson when I was a kid.
0: When
1: you pop up on the news, that dude was terrifying looking.
0: Yeah. Well, Michael Jackson was that way. He was a stars, a superstar. And Taylor Swift is that way, too, right now, for sure, coming off the Eras Tour. All right, we'll take your thoughts. Is there someone more famous globally than – are we missing somebody? LeBron's pretty famous.
1: Yeah.
0: LeBron James, just because he's been so in our face for 25 years. All right, and is he going to come back becomes the big question mark for one more season at least. It's game time. We roll in 1 hour down, 4 to go on a Thursday.
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24: The Texans are putting on a masterclass. Nobody's noticing because they're quiet and we like loud, but they're very quiet. And that's part of their masterclass. It really is. It's like a perfectly executed TED Talk, but there's no PowerPoint presentation because it doesn't last 4 minutes. It's just a calm, and I know we don't like calm, we don't live in a world of calm, but it's a calm, positive speech, masterclass speech, about getting to a better place and not overpaying. And they've started it early, and they do it often, and they do it measured. And even though it's counter to what most of you like to hear, even though it's counter to what most media wants to talk about, that is pay him, give him a giant salary, quarterbacks, quarterbacks, quarterbacks. The Texans have taken this masterclass and made it understated. They've made it calm. In this brilliant way, I think they keep generating leverage.
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0: Longhorns, Cowboys, chaos. We've got opinions. Game time with E. Hogan and Jack.
1: Yeah, let's get it. It's game time. NBA playoffs last night. Cavaliers rally, but a Pistons collapse. We had both. Which was more? Pistons had a 9-point lead with 2 minutes to play and lost the game in overtime. Also, as this texter says, I turned off the Avs Wild game last night on the Stanley Cup playoffs, up 3-0. Wake up, check the score. Avs win 4-3 in overtime. Of course they did. Yeah, wild stuff last night in the NHL and NBA's playoffs, yeah, where one team looked in full control and then lost.
2: Feels like Avs Minnesota Canes. Wild. I know, season over.
1: That's right. See you later.
2: Avs Canes, it looks like, in the Cup Finals. Well, the Canadians have some juice. Give some love to the Canadians.
1: I think I love golf, so this major has got my attention this weekend. I love the final weekend of the SEC baseball this weekend. But, man, I'm really getting excited. I don't know that I can remember being as excited about a series in the NBA playoffs in a while than this. I'm hoping we get Spurs Thunder, and I think we've got it. The Spurs need one more win. When Wemby's been on the floor, they've been dominant. Since that game one disappointment that they coughed up, they've been the better team by a mile, unless Wemby's been ejected. So I think they're going to close it out tomorrow night. When would that start? Early next week, right? For the Western
2: Tuesday.
1: Finals?
2: Because game sevens would all be on Sunday.
1: I'm all in, man. That's going to be a heck of a series. And, we need a rivalry in the NBA. We need one of those. And I think Thunder and Spurs are on a collision course for that with this young Spurs team ahead of schedule. Thunder's already 1-1. That leads to great stuff. And I think we're about to get it, coming up in the Western Finals. And obviously the Knicks are a good story. And if they end up against James Harden and the Cavs, which it looked like it was going to be the Pistons with a 9-point lead with 2 minutes to play last night, but the Pistons couldn't score. They went 0 for the final 2 minutes, and the Cavaliers wildly get it to overtime and win the ball game. But that will be pretty fun too. But I think all eyes will be on the Western Finals.
2: Yeah, it'll be a good series. Those would be two good series.
1: And you got to go win it though. Spurs don't need to be going to 7 games on Sunday before they have to start a series in Oklahoma City the following couple days. So get it done Friday night. We'll preview that coming up. Also coming up, the A block. The ball is 100% in the SEC's court when it comes to the expansion of the current 12-team playoff. We'll get to the very latest on that, where it stands, and try to lay it out in as simple terms as we can. But first, here's Patrick Osborne with the headlines.
3: A little positive injury news for the Texas Rangers. On this Friday Eve, I'm Patrick Osborne with your 102.7 ESPN Sports Update. So it would appear the Rangers have avoided any big problems with injuries to a couple of key names in the roster. Pitcher Nathan Eovaldi was scratched from Monday's start after soreness in his left side. MRI shows no significant issues. He tossed a bullpen session yesterday at Globe Life Field, and he may be available this weekend for the series at Houston. As for Brandon Nimmo, who rolled his ankle on Tuesday, he was back in the lineup for the series finale with Arizona. That was a game in which Texas gutted out a late 6-5 victory. Speaking of the Astros, they halted a losing skid with a walk-off 4-3 win over the Mariners, and it was also a night of victory for the Round Rock Express, 6-5 over the Sacramento Rivercats. The PGA Championship is upon us, and some of golf's biggest names get a tee off today in Pennsylvania. Former Longhorn Jordan Spieth has been showing some glimpses of his old self here and there. Expect plenty of eyes on him this week as he makes yet another push to secure that career Grand Slam. He'd become only the 7th player in PGA history to do it if he can pull it off. He's grouped today with Rory McIlroy and John Rahm at tee off this morning. Scottie Scheffler tees off later in the afternoon, grouped with Matt Fitzpatrick and Justin Rose. And former Texas Longhorns guard Dalen Swain has made a decision. He declared for the NBA draft this year, but still retained an option to return to Texas for his senior year. But it's likely no surprise to many. Swain this week has announced he will not be making that return to the 40 acres, opting instead to stay in the draft. He's projected to be a mid to late first round pick, according to ESPN. There you have the headlines. Patrick Osborne for Sports Anytime. Go to 1027ESPN.com.
1: Thank you, P.O. Appreciate that. Yeah, John Rahm, Roy McIlroy, Jordan Spieth teeing off this hour together in a good group. Scotty Scheffler, as you just heard Patrick say, with Matthew Fitzpatrick in a group this afternoon. So weather looks good. It rained overnight. Greens are soft. A little fog in the air, and it's cool in Aronimink, Newtown Square, Pennsylvania. But it's supposed to be really beautiful all weekend long for the second golf major that is underway now. So we'll keep an eye on that. We'll also get the horns at the bottom of the hour, more on the Texas baseball series, also the Longhorn conversation in general at the bottom of the hour. But let's get into the A block, Jack, because a lot going on in the world of college football, the saber rattling, the battle over 12 teams, 16 teams, or 24 continues to be the dominant conversation in the sport. And we're going to pick it up and get you the very latest. Let's go to the A Block, brought to you by Apple Leasing. 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Just leasing cars and making friends at appleleasing.com. It's your guy, P.J. Tucker. Jack, he's back on ESPN. P.J. Tucker, your favorite Longhorn.
2: He's a pundit.
1: Yeah, he's on ESPN with Mike Greenberg right now.
2: My first favorite Longhorn, P.J. Tucker.
1: Your first favorite Longhorn. Now, once he got that whole temper thing under control, he turned into a heck of a player. Because remember,
2: he channeled it like the Hulk.
1: When he was at Texas, he used to like to punch people in the gut.
2: Sure.
1: Get kicked out of games and stuff. Back in the day, if you remember.
2: At the Irwin Center?
1: Yeah, why was P.J. Tucker your favorite player?
2: Because he was our best player with the first games I went to in like 04, 05.
1: That makes sense. Yeah. Well, and after TJ left, he became the centerpiece.
2: Yeah, and TJ left when I was three, so I don't remember that. Then it was PJ, then LaMarcus, then KD, and then Vince and Jordan Shipley.
1: There you go. Those are your guys. That's your Mount Rushmore. Okay. So Horns at Half Past coming up bottom of the hour. More on that. But let me just lay this out. I mean, if you've been listening to Game Time, hopefully you do each morning, and we thank you. By the way, Jack, I don't know if you've seen social media. I did trigger the Notre Dame fans yesterday, so sorry. Just had my opinion on the Notre Dame schedule.
2: Yeah, you're going to get excommunicated.
1: Well, I'm Irish Catholic.
2: Not anymore, you're not.
1: Well,
2: you're out.
1: What do you mean? They're kicking me out?
2: Yes. Excommunicated.
1: I went to St. Edward's. St. Edward's is the sister school of Notre Dame. I have
2: get the Pope on the phone.
1: I have no animosity towards the school. I'm just telling you their schedule's garbage. That's all I'm saying. Sorry. If that triggers you, then... And for then all the Irish fans are coming at me talking about, what about Texas Tech schedule? What about
2: also
1: this?
2: Bad.
1: Well, but they're in the conference.
2: They're in the Big 12, which it's not the Big 12's fault. It sucks.
1: Yeah. Well, I mean, kind of not. I mean, nine of their games are created by the conference. They only got three to make. Now, Notre Dame is partly in the ACC, but either way, I said my piece on that. But we told you that if you've been, and the point is, if you listen to this show for a while now, we've told you they're going to 24 teams. And I'm still amazed that there's our major media pundits and talking heads that are like surprised by this. The writing's been on the wall since January. Well, actually since February or March. But if you go back to January on this college playoff expansion, four and a half months ago, the powers that be, can we put that in our air quotes, Jack? The powers that be in college athletics were firmly aligned behind a 16-team playoff plan that was being pushed by the SEC. There was only one of the powers that be that was on the outside of that, and that was the Big Ten. Well, here we are. 5 months later, less than 5 months, and the same powers that be, air quotes, have aligned behind the 24-team model, and everyone has shifted to the Big Ten side. Everybody. And the only one standing still aligned with the 16 is the SEC. But that's the rub to the whole conversation. The SEC and the Big Ten must both agree on the format to adopt change. The reason the 12-team playoff is still 12 this year and didn't change is that the Big Ten and the SEC couldn't agree. And here we are mid-May, and they still are at loggerheads. And you say, well, why is that? Why does the SEC and the Big Ten get to run this whole show? Well, if you remember, as a reminder, the other FBS conferences granted the authority over future format to the playoff to the two leagues in an agreement back in the spring of 2024 as a way to appease them and keep them from breaking away to start their own postseason. Okay, well, now those two can't agree. So, and that's where we are. But so if you're checking your scorecard, in January, it was the SEC that built the coalition behind expanding by four teams from 12 to 16 versus the Big Ten's model. But now here we are on May the 14th, morning of, and it's the Big Ten that has swung the ACC, the Big 12, the Notre Dame, the aforementioned, the Irish, a presidentially appointed panel, and the College Football Coaches Association are all now swung the other way to 24. And what swung the deal? I know people will say TV networks and money, of course, but the major main issue is conference championship games. That's the linchpin. Because the SEC, and that's what's flipped everybody. That was on one side in January to now 24. It's the conference championship games. Because that's what Greg Sankey is, because let's do the math, Jack. You can't have 12 or 16 and eliminate conference championship games and have enough revenue. That's really where we're at here. The math doesn't add up. If you eliminate conference title games, you have to replace them with revenue. And that's why the 24 has gotten popular. That's where it is, because the SEC wants to keep the conference title games. Everybody else does not. Everyone else is aligning behind the idea that they have run their course, that they no longer serve a purpose. They're actually a detriment to your best teams when you have to play that game when other teams aren't having to or are going to be in the 12-team playoff. But Greg Sankey's not coming off of it because he wants to keep it, and whether that's an ESPN partnership that he's on. But that's really, I mean, if you're asking what is the thing that they're fighting about, it's conference title games. It's conference championship Saturday. And what the Big Ten is saying and what I think everyone is lining up behind is, okay, if we're moving on from those, we have to replace them with games that produce the revenue that we're losing by giving them up. And that's why they're going to 24. Because, again, I've said this to you, Jack. I'm fine with 12. I'm fine with 16. I'm okay with 24. As long as the conference championship games go away. They're not necessary any longer. You can declare a conference champion and not play the game. I mean, the regular season champion is the regular season champion. Over, you know, 9 games now in the SEC, 2.5 months of football, there will be a champion. Look, I mean, SEC baseball is done. Georgia is the regular season champion of the SEC.
2: Right.
1: They won it. Great. Champion. Well, they're going to go play a tournament now, which I don't know if that's necessary, but they're going to do it.
2: And SEC fans will tell you that the winner of that is the real champion.
1: Yeah, great. I know, because this is where the SEC is. It's nostalgia. It's the heritage. It's what it is. But again, this is why the SEC is losing, because they're unwilling to come off the conference title game. And so here becomes the question. And this is why it's gone to 24. People say, well, why are we doubling it? Why are we going from 12 to 24? That seems dramatic. Well, it's the money. I mean, to replace the conference title games, what they're saying is that the 12 additional games in the playoff, 12 additional teams, which will lead to 8 new first round games on the Saturday that normally would be the conference championship Saturday, 8 new games between the nine seeds through the 16 seeds hosting the 17 through 24 on campus games. Plus there are 4 additional games added to the second round. Because instead of just 4 teams that get a bye week, you have 8 teams now that are your top 8. And what the math is trying to add up, and this is what will be the discussion. If you're asking what's going to swing this thing, it's they're crunching the numbers. Will the money be even? Because you have to consider that ESPN pays the SEC $100 million every year for the SEC championship game. The championship games bring in revenue, what estimates are, in excess of $250 million. So the question becomes, the 12 new games equal that revenue or replace it actually maybe with a little more? Is going to become the question. And that's what's in play here. Those are the debates. Let's also remember that the ACC commissioner, Jim Phillips, because the ACC has now swung their allegiance the other way. They went from the 16-team model. Now they're on board with the 24-team model, part of the constituent swing. And he reminded everybody yesterday as he wrapped up the SEC spring meetings in Amelia Island, Florida, in his closing remarks, of something that we all need to remember. ESPN is a major factor here. Right now, ESPN is the sole media partner of the 12-team playoff. And Jim Phillips revealed yesterday and confirmed aloud that the ESPN has told the ACC, we want to stay at 12 or 16. We don't want to expand beyond 16. And now Jim Phillips and the ACC have come out and say, we're for 24, which is going against, at some level, biting the hand that feeds them. Because they're going against ESPN's wishes. Because again, if ESPN, if it stays at 16 or smaller, they maintain full control of it. If it opens to 24, they don't. And it opens up to Fox and others being able to bid on the new games, which right. I think would be good for the sport. It would increase, because we don't know what the revenue increase would be until we know what Fox and others would be willing to bid on it.
2: And that's a look inside why ESPN and the SEC wouldn't want to do this.
1: Correct.
2: Because they'll lose some money. And then it also becomes a no-brainer why the ACC and the Big 12 would want to do this, because now they're going to get more teams in that have no business being in the 12-team playoff.
1: Money and control. Money and control is a part of this. But that's the thing. Like, they don't know how much money they would make until they can open this thing up and know what Fox would pay for it. They can tell you. But you got to get to a negotiation, and that would take getting it to open to a 24. But again, if you're asking why is it doubling? That's dramatic. This is why. It's all about the conference championship games, and then everyone is now or seemingly on board with getting rid of them. But what do you replace it with? You can't keep the 12 or 16 without replacing that revenue if you're getting rid of the conference title games. So here we are. Everyone else has lined up. Fox, other bidders want to come in. Let's also remember this from the ESPN. because of their other contracts and their other obligations, it is not lost on anybody that the CFP was not real happy when they, remember that when they pushed some of the games over to TNT because they have control of them and they sold them off to TNT. And that was not popular with the powers that be in college football because guess what? Those TNT games on a Saturday were the lowest rated games because people couldn't find them. They were supposed to be on ESPN, but ESPN had other contracts with the NBA and the NFL and other games in December. And so they had to push them off and essentially sell them off to TNT because they had control of them. That was done without the approval of the college football playoff, which is why now Fox is in the board saying, look, we'll carry them all. We'll layer all of them. So there's a power struggle between ESPN and Fox. There's no doubt about that because Big Ten is in bed with Fox. ESPN is in bed with the SEC, the ACC, and the Big 12. But that's the rub. The ACC and the Big 12 have now flipped the other way, as have the coaches. And I want to play this. So you're asking me, well, when's this going to be decided? Well, here's your calendar. The SEC meetings, annual ones, are May 26th through 28th in Destin. And there's already a pre-planned meeting face-to-face in June in Denver, where I think that's where the final decision will be made. And the question is, can the SEC still win and swing it back the other way? Here's Andy Staples of On3 Sports when asked that question. Can the SEC still win this thing, or win meaning get it to their side, keep ESPN happy, and keep them as the sole partner?
4: I don't think it's zero, but I do think it's a problem because Greg Sankey and the SEC usually move in lockstep as well. Usually Greg Sankey and all his constituent coaches, athletic directors, presidents are all on board with everything together. They are definitely not. The coaches are all for 24. We've explained the reasons why coaches love 24. Several ADs are for 24. There are ADs who want conference championship games eliminated. The quickest way to eliminate conference championship games can go to 2014 playoff. So there is a lot of dissension that is not something we're used to seeing in the SEC. So Greg Sankey will have to work, you know, he will have to do his best job of consensus building to get people back on board with what he wants. Now, what he has, the advantage he has that wasn't available to previous SEC commissioner Mike Sly, wasn't available to previous other commissioners of other leagues. Before this contract with the CFP, all the leagues had voting rights, essentially. They changed it because the Big Ten and the SEC essentially wrested control from everybody else. The Big Ten and the SEC have the only votes that matter. So as long as Greg Sankey holds one of
5: Big
4: the
5: Ten,
4: two votes
5: Big
4: that
5: Ten,
4: matter.
5: Big 12.
4: Yeah, Big Ten. Yes, I'm sorry, yeah, Big Ten. Yeah. The Big Ten and the SEC hold the two votes that matter. So as long as Greg Sankey holds one of the two votes that matter, he can hold this thing up.
1: All right, so that's Andy Staples putting in good clarity on that, and that's true because people ask, well, why was James Madison and Tulane in the tournament last year over Texas and Notre Dame? Well, because you had to get consensus. You had 10 votes from all the conference commissioners, and those conference commissioners, and all the votes were equal at that big table of power brokers and decision makers. And to get the vote, you had to concede and say, yes, we'll put the smaller conference champions in and include them. And so, yes, James Madison and Tulane will in. But now, because of the agreement made in March of 2024, it's all two conferences. But right now, they, as we said, are at loggerheads. They're at a debate. And it's ESPN, it's Fox, it's the Big Ten, it's the SEC. I said this, if you remember, Jack, back in February, I didn't know where it was going. I still aren't. I'm still not sure. I think we're going 24. I think that's how it's going to end up. But I don't know how the fight's going to, because what Andy Staples said right there is very important. Greg Sankey doesn't have the consensus in his own conference.
2: Mm-hmm.
1: The coaches have just voted. The American Football Coaches Association annual meetings, they voted for 24. They're on board with 24. Well, 16 coaches in the SEC are a part of that. The ADs, Chris Del Conte, has come out in support of 24 and eliminating conference title games. And again, that is the issue. The conference championship, you can't keep it at 12 or 16 and eliminate conference championship games. You can't. The only way to get rid of the conference championship Saturday, which I think a lot of us want, is to expand it even further to replace the revenue. And so is 24 icky? Is it too many? Are there games you're not going to watch? Probably. But that's what you have to ask yourself. Is that better to have those games on the first Saturday of December and eliminate the conference title games? I think it is. But you can't have one without the other is the point. You can't. You can't go to 16 and get rid of conference title games or keep it at 12. and get rid of conference title games. You have to expand it to create the revenue that it's going to take, but that's going to tick off ESPN. That becomes an issue. Right. Fox is involved. So, yes, there's a lot of tentacles to this conversation.
2: I mean, it seems like we're headed to 24. Enough consent has been drummed
1: It's all
2: up.
1: Swung in 4.5 months. It's swung completely the other way.
2: I know a lot of fans really don't like that, and I understand.
1: But, and you know my opinion on it. I'm fine with it. Can the 24th team win it? No, but you're still protecting your top eight. You're still protecting your best teams. You're rewarding them. And if you're a Texas fan or you're a Notre Dame fan out there or you're a fan of a team that likely will be a top eight team most times, you want this. You don't want to have to play in a conference title game on your way to winning a national championship.

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0: Jesse Hogan, Jack Farrell, and you on a Game Time Thursday. And as usual on Thursdays, a very special guest joining us here all the way through the rest of the next 2.5 hours. Let's dive into Horns at F-Bass, brought to you by Dr. Greg Eckert, my dentist. He'd love to be yours.
1: All right.
0: That's right. He is the star and host of the Third and Longhorn podcast, ever popular Third and Longhorn podcast. Also, Texas and O's on the LHN app. He's also the president of the Austin Music Movement, and you said you've had graduations this week, and you're pretty run down on a Thursday. Hello, Nick Shuley. How are you, my friend?
2: I'm doing great. How are you guys? I'm running.

0: a little slow this morning. I got ready, like, suits. I thought I was flying this morning. I thought I was doing great. And I looked down and I was 10 minutes late. So I was like, man, come on. But also, man, by the way, like last week, I was yelling something to someone in our office at Keller Williams. And the Keller Williams building has a bunch of different people in it. And a guy was like at the top of the stairs and he goes, hey, is your name Nick? And I was like, yeah, shout out to this guy, by the way. And I feel so bad I wrote his name down. I think it was Derek. He works at Higginbotham. And he was like, man, I'm the biggest 102.7 ESPN fan. And he's like, I didn't know what you look like, but I recognized your voice. He's like, man, I love that. I love that show. I love that. So shout out to him. I'm sorry. I forgot your name. Please correct
1: me. Derek.
0: And I think it was Derek I apologize.
1: That's awesome. Man, so. Higginbotham. We like that. No, we appreciate it. We know there are a lot of folks that did, you know, never will text us or call. They tune in on their way in, and they're hopefully we do a good job of keeping them up to date. Now, you heard me and Jack talking about the SEC and where this thing is and 24 teams, and nobody likes it except for me. I'm in the minority.
0: I love it.
1: You're all on.
0: I'm 100%. Well, I just think that, like, look, we complain so much that the quality of product in college football had gone down because people are being incentivized to not schedule tougher schedules, but this solves that, in my opinion. Like, look, people are still not going to schedule the toughest games possible, but you still have a chance to get in with three losses when you have 24 teams. Like, and I think it makes the overall quality better. Plus, who is the person besides athletic directors or commissioners that care about conference championships? Like, there is, like, the actual, like, games. Like, there, I don't know anyone who rides for an SEC title game, you know, unless it's just like add another notch to your belt. Like, it's just not.
1: I know. And
0: I'd rather have a playoff game. I don't care if it's a bad playoff game. I'll watch it. I'll watch the James Madison game. I'll watch Texas Tech.
1: You and I are in agreement on that. And obviously, a lot of people, you know, it's sacrilege to think going that big and those teams don't belong. But again, I try to see it like you just said, realistically, and say, okay, well, they probably don't belong. But if they go to that first round game where the top eight teams don't have to play, and they're not having to play in a conference title game, which I think is a huge benefit to the best teams to not have to do that any longer. Because, again, we talked about Texas with the toughest schedule in college football this year with eight teams on their schedule that are currently ranked in the ESPN Plus top 20. Well, now you tell me if they do manage that and navigate that somehow, then they have to go play potentially in a conference championship game to play a ninth before they even start trying to play for the championship. That's hindering your best teams.
0: Take it from a basketball perspective. Like, this Texas team, a lot of people said shouldn't have been in basketball this year, and look what they did, right? Like, I think, based on their resume, they deserved to be in, but they proved it, right? Well, and so you're going to get a team like that. Ohio State wouldn't have made it the year they won the championship, and that was, like, wow, 14 playoff.
1: And that's why I laid it out in the A block is brass tacks as you can. You can't keep it at 12 or 16 and get rid of conference title games. You can't.
0: Yeah.
1: That's the concession. You have to add teams and add games, which adds revenue to replace the revenue you're losing by giving up the conference championship games. And that replaces that game. And you said it. I'll watch a bad playoff game on December 1st. But, you know, that's, again, I've positioned it as this. Between seeds 9 and 24 playing on that first weekend while the top 8 seeds are resting, that's a play-in. And people say, well, they number 23, number 24, number whatever don't deserve it. Well, if they go on the road and beat one of those teams, well, now they're in.
0: Yeah.
1: Now they've earned it. And it can be, well, that's a three-loss team.
0: Decided on the field.
1: Right.
0: Decided.
1: And they can go try to earn their way into playing one of the best eight teams who's earned that right all year long, as opposed to having to go play in a conference title game. And so far in 2 years of a playoff, we have 2 years of sample size of a 12-team playoff and a six seed won it the first year.
0: Is that Ohio State?
1: Ohio State.
0: Yep.
1: Who wouldn't have been in without the 12-team playoff in previous years when it was just four. The Ohio State Buckeyes wouldn't even have been in.
0: Yeah.
1: And their coach probably would have gotten fired after they lost to Michigan, and they won it. And last year, the 10 seed almost won the whole thing. So you can sit here and tell me, well, they don't belong. Well, okay. I have evidence that the 6 seed won the whole thing, and the 10 seed almost beat the number 1 seed. That tells me there is more parity than you believe. Does 24 belong? I don't know. But the system that they're trying to create, or at least it is the one that they're pushing, would have to, that 22nd ranked team would have to go prove it by beating teams ranked 9 through 16 on their home field.
0: I can't wait to watch.
1: Would that be fun? Cool.
0: I can't wait to watch the number 23 seed beat Notre Dame, who should be a number 49 seed. I'm going to double down on what you said yesterday.
1: Oh, like, they came at me, man.
0: Good.
1: Don't rile up the Notre Dame Hornets, man. They live on an island of their own.
0: Westlake and Lake Travis play harder schedules than that team. Like, get out of here. Get out of here with that. Like, got nothing to stand on.
1: So you and I are in alignment that we don't
0: hate
1: it.
0: I'm Catholic.
1: And again, I don't. the parallel I'll give you is this whole, people are freaking out, and maybe you are, about they've expanded the March Madness tournament from 68 to 76 or 78. And as all I've said is, look, when we get to Thursday at 11:30 in the morning and the first game start and there are 64 teams left, that's what I'll be watching.
0: I'm a junkie. I want more games.
1: Because people, they hear the number 78. Well, that's way too many. Well, all the stuff that happens that's going to add more revenue because they're now playing in a free market situation, that's all going to happen before we get to Thursday at 11 in the morning on CBS and TNT when the games, the 64 begin. That doesn't change at all.
0: Yeah.
1: And we're still going to crown a champion 3 weeks later. Everything that's adding the revenue, that's adding the numbers, that teams can say we made the tournament, is happening in advance of all that. So, and that's what I'm saying about the 24. Sure, there are some teams that are going to be 3 and 4 lost teams playing, but that's one weekend. By weekend two, we're down to 16.
0: And it's another weekend of fun football. Like, I just,
1: which
0: don't...
1: replaces bowl games that are going to go away, because all those teams playing on that first Saturday of December would be typically going to play in a poinsettia bowl somewhere, or go to play in a Pop-Tart, whatever the bowl is. Now they're going to be playing in a playoff game. If they
0: check
1: win
0: the
1: it,
0: ratings on this, I guarantee you they're going to be higher than whatever directional bowl happened this year.
1: Right.
0: Like, it's, I mean, it just makes sense.
1: Yeah. I saw this, and this is where we are in college football, because I listened to your comments and I think they're very well thought out and they align with mine, but doesn't mean I'm not open to listening to other opinions. I saw this, you know, Danny Cannell from, former player, covered him when he was playing at Florida State back in the day. He put out that he's like you and I. He's okay with the 24. He says regular season's been better since the playoff, meaning more meaningful games, a truer national champion. The playoffs have proven that the old system, which was by invite only, eluded very worthy teams and made zero sense. On-campus playoff games have also been a massive,
0: so fun.
1: Have been awesome. Driven more viewers than ever before. To which he put that out, and Josh Pate with his podcast put, "You're a terrorist." Which,
0: wait, why is so Pate's against it? I hadn't seen Pate's comment. I guess he's a purist.
1: But what I never hear from Pate is, okay, and this, and people are like, why are you going with 40 years back, E, with suppression of labor markets and things? But you have to. They're paying players now. So people that get mad that the money is driving the thing. Well, that's why the NCAA was suppressing it for so long. They didn't have to have money be the be-all, end-all. Well, now that the players are being included in pay, now, and it's a free market opportunity, well, yeah, we got to open up new revenue streams. If we don't, we're going to die. We're not going to be here. We have to open up revenue streams. Sorry. So you can hate that, but that's a result of the new world order that they play under. And so guys like Josh Pate never say, well, if we need Pate and others are saying it's 12 or fewer. Well, then where are you making the money? Where's the money coming from?
0: Yeah.
1: That you have to, if you're Josh Pate and you want to stand on the idea that anybody that's for more than 12 is a terrorist, well, then show me the ledger of where the money's going to come to keep this thing sustainable.
0: Give me solutions, not problems.
1: Yeah. Don't just say you're a terrorist. How do you go back here and shrink it for the worthy teams in your eyes and then pay for it all?
0: Let's share national champions again, or let's have like some A&M national championship where the team was 8-5.
1: Right. Well, and again, I'll just gloss over the idea that in 2 years of this, the 6 seed won it and the 10 seed almost won it.
0: Yeah.
1: That's reality. That's
0: well, and
1: not.
0: Look at Texas last year. When did we get hot? We weren't a great team at the start of the year. And by the end of the year, I would say we were one of the best teams in college football.
1: 100% right.
0: And we didn't get in.
1: Right. And I played the audio yesterday and there was a reason for it to what you just said. 20 years ago was the last time Ohio State played at Texas. Right. And I played the College Game Day conversation between Kirk Herbstreit and Chris Fowler, where it was 1-2. And the narrative, this was 20 years ago. The narrative was pretty easy. The winner of this game is in control of their ability to win a national championship. The loser is probably out.
0: Your season was done.
1: And that was September the 5th.
0: And that would be this year. Imagine the loser of that game is done.
1: Well,
0: like, that's garbage.
1: And to your point of Arch Manning's improvement last year, that was like early September. 1-2, Ohio State got them, and Texas did it to Ohio State the year before.
0: Yeah,
1: when they put themselves in a driver's seat position, you know, this was Colt taking over. By the end of the year, Texas won 10 games that year. And Colt became a pretty good quarterback, as a redshirt freshman. Arch struggled last year in his first year as the starter. But by midseason, once they figured out the offense and what was going to work and what was going to click, they were playing great.
0: Yeah.
1: And I don't think, even if they had been the 16 seed or the 18 seed or whatever last year in the tournament, anybody wanted to see them last year at this time. So, yes, you'd have a 3-loss Navy team. Great. But you also get a team like Texas, who's improved throughout the course of the year. You know, Michigan, who they played in the bowl game, Bryce Underwood, you know, first year starter, getting better as the year goes on. Doesn't mean they're going to win the whole thing, but saying that they don't deserve an opportunity to at least win that first weekend game and then get smashed by one of the best teams in the country, I'm for it. I just think it creates more meaningful games. And to your point, to start this whole thing, because the networks have said they will help pay for it, it will keep relevant September games in play, which would go away without it. And this is back to the Josh Pates and others, that so you're going to lose all your September games. You're still going to have conference title games, and you're not going to evolve this thing into something better because of tradition.
0: Yeah,
1: I guess is the argument.
0: Broken tradition. Yeah.
1: Well, world's changed.
0: Yeah.
1: World's changed. Jack?
2: What do we do in 3 years when the TV networks say,
0: 32.
2: I don't, these games suck. I don't want to do these games. I don't need Tulane at number 24. Because, I mean, the line must go up on revenue.
1: Correct.
2: So what are we going to do in 2 more years when 24 is not enough? Because we've,
0: I think the money's going to be there.
2: We haven't had one college football playoff format consistent for more than, you know, two years in a row.
1: Well, that, you're right about that. We need to keep it consistent. And I think, you know, 24 is about the limit, but people are going to, well, then 32 and then 48 and here we go.
0: But the top heavy part of it will continue to stack, right? So in my opinion, you're going to get better teams each year because the market keeps pushing towards the bigger programs and the stronger programs. And the money's going that way. So you're going to have more.
1: You use the Texas basketball example, and I, you know, people will say I make ridiculous parallels, but it's all NCAA sports, and football is becoming more like, because it's a free market, y'all, it's having to become more like Division II, Division III, and every other sport in college athletics, where they're having to expand the field for a tournament, where they didn't have to do that before because they suppressed the market for 40 years.
0: Yeah.
1: And they were able to control costs and control things and not pay players and not whatever.
0: Our business was better when it was illegal.
1: Right. Exactly. To Jack's question, what if the TV networks don't like the product? Well, the TV networks are the one driving this because they don't like the championship game product right now. The ratings are dropping on the championship games because they don't mean anything. Ohio State playing Indiana was a big game, and I'm sure it did well, but both teams were going to be playing the following 2 weeks later anyhow in the tournament. And so to Jack's point, I think also this to the March Madness part, Texas was able to recruit the team that they did this offseason because of the run they made by being in the play-in tournament last year. My point of that is, as the talent continues to spread out, and we're seeing that, and the portal and the free market continues to have its impact, it is opening up more and more teams. And like a team like you said, Tulane, Jack, well, Tulane made the tournament. You don't think they can recruit on that the following offseason to continue to build their program into a better program to convince kids in Louisiana that, man, you can come here, and we were in the tournament. You know, point being, Indiana just won the national championship 2 years after building the right roster. That couldn't have happened 10 years ago. That couldn't have happened 5 years ago. It can now happen. So don't tell me that Tulane and some of those programs, if given the opportunity to make the tournament, can't then continue to build their program on the revenue they create from that, the momentum they create from that. And I don't know what it looks like 5 years from now. I could argue where you said, Jack, that, well, 3 years from now, Fox is going to say these games suck. I could argue 3 years from now, these games will be pretty compelling. Because the talent will continue to spread out, and players will continue to find a place where they can play, get a good education while they're there, and play for championships. That's spreading the talent out.
0: Look in our backyard. Look at the programs of Texas State and UTSA in the last 10 years.
1: Yeah.
0: They have come so far. Those are good programs now, and they're figuring out. And those programs are going to get stronger. And so, like, I do think we're going to see a better product overall.
1: I would agree. Now, Jack, you think it's going to be 3 years from now? Fox is going to say, "We don't want these games anymore. These suck."
2: Or everybody's going to decide, "Well, actually, the money that we gained from expanding this tournament wasn't enough, and we need more. So let's expand again." And I also think that the teams, to use Tulane as an example, the coach that got them to the playoff is not the coach at Tulane anymore.
0: Right.
2: Whoever is saying, "Hey, we made the playoff," the players are going to say, "No, you didn't. The guy at Auburn now, or the guy at Arkansas did."
1: But we've
2: those
1: already
2: small
1: seen
2: schools are they're just going to get their coach took, because Auburn's going to fire their coach again in 3 years, and Arkansas is going to fire their coach, and whoever it is going to fire their coach.
1: Or as it evolves, the coach is going to stay.
2: Yeah, but is Tulane ever going to have more money than?
1: If you would have said that Kurt Cignetti is going to stay at Indiana and not take the Penn State job 5 years ago,
2: but
1: you'd
2: I think
1: be seen
2: he's
1: as
2: a rare example.
1: Well, but why? Because the opportunity was given.
2: He's the only guy that's done it to this point still. He's the only guy that stayed and been like, no, I'm doing it at Indiana.
1: There are other examples of that.
0: I mean, nothing's going to stop another school with a big donor from putting $30 million into their program, yeah. Much like Indiana did.
1: My argument would be...
2: But Indiana also has the biggest alumni base in the country.
1: My argument would be there'll be more of that where I don't have... Because we had this debate last year when the coaching carousel fired up. I don't have to leave, guys. I can win right here. I built this thing at Indiana. I don't just use Kurt Cignetti because you're right.
2: Well, what's the second example? Clark Lee?
1: Clark Lee at Vanderbilt. That's a great one.
2: That's SEC, though.
1: I can win here. Well, again, it's going to be relegated to the Power Four when this thing splits at some point, because that's going to happen. We're going to have about 70 teams that are competing under this umbrella. And I don't have to go anywhere. I really don't. I can stay right here. I mean, Lane Kiffin made the decision to go to LSU. He didn't have to leave Ole Miss. He had the best team he'd ever built. He had a team that could have might even won the championship. Right there at Ole Miss, he'd been coaching for 25 years. He'd never built a team that could win a championship, and then he left it. That was his call. But he didn't have to leave Ole Miss. Well, now they're too racist. He didn't have to leave there to win it. That would be my argument, that yes, because you always it's upward mobility. I have to go over here to win at a higher level. Well, maybe I don't. Kenny Dillingham, another example. Kenny Dillingham was in the playoff at Arizona State. Michigan begged him to take their job. And Kenny Dillingham, who went to Arizona State, said, no, I'm good. I can win here. I'm in the Big 12. I was in the playoff with Sam Levitt and Cam Scataboo. I don't have to go to Michigan and put up with all that and the Big 10. So there are a lot of examples, more than just Kurt Cignetti. And what's the argument that won't grow as more teams are given the opportunity to grow their program? That was, and to your point of Texas State and G.J. Kinney and what went on at North Texas. What do those programs look like 4 or 5 years from now? So, but again, they're outside the Power Five. I think Power Four. I think you need to keep it to the Power Four in that conversation, because I do think those two entities, the top 70 and the next 70, are going to split at some point.
0: And I think people are going to be mad. I think kind of the opposite, Jack. My gut is that in 3 years they're going to be like, well, why don't we go to 32?
1: And that's where if I'm still fortunate enough to be on the radio, I will then push back.
0: 70 teams and you got 32.
1: I will be
0: the
1: in full disagreement with expanding beyond 24.
2: I mean, if we just want to
1: mark it down,
2: if we want to make it 136, and then we just do a tournament of 136, and we just do
0: starting
2: that
0: game one,
2: and some teams just have one game a year.
1: But I'm willing to go to 24. And support it because of the concession of the conference title games go away. You can't stay at 12 or 16 and get rid of the conference title games. You can't. Math doesn't add up. That's where I'm at. But 24, I'll die on that hill. This is as big as it needs to ever get. It's game time. 102.7 ESPN.
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1: The Law Office of... David J. Lopez. David J., hopefully he's listening right now. He's a huge baseball fan. He might have had a ball game tonight. He's a lifetime Longhorn. David J. Lopez. But he's also a personal injury attorney at a very high level. And I know there's a lot of personal injury attorneys out there. A lot of them. And you see them on the billboards, a lot of commercials. But here's the difference with David J. and his team. The lawyer, the attorney you see on the billboards. How often is that guy going to be your attorney? How often is that actually you're going to talk to that person? 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
1: And the debates rage.
0: Let's go.
1: Weekend is here. I know it's only Thursday, but my man Nick Shuley's looking for a weekend. Been dragging this week. Same here. But, you know, this is a great weekend because we do have, I'm looking forward to a doubleheader of NBA Game 6s tomorrow night.
0: Baseball, softball tournament.
1: PGA Championship underway at Aronimink outside of Philadelphia, Pennsylvania, which is fun. So I love you. You guys are not golfers, but NBA playoffs are going to be at a high level. And I know you, Jack, but you, Nick, are I'm assuming, I mean, maybe I shouldn't assume because they know what they say about people who assume. I'm assuming you're excited to see the Thunder Spurs series.
0: Oh my gosh,
1: next
0: man,
1: week.
0: I'm so excited. Well, I was hoping for Thunder Spurs, Pistons, Knicks, like a good, like, you know, East, you know, kind of fighting rivalry, but I'm not sure we're going to get that now. We'll see. But yeah, that Thunder Spurs is going to be epic. I mean, that's like, it's basically like when the Rams played the Seahawks in the playoffs. It's like, that's the championship. Come on.
1: But, like, if the Rams and Seahawks were, like, the Seahawks are a very young team, but the Rams are pretty old outside of Puka. But, you know, this Spurs Thunder series could happen every year for years.
0: Oh, people are going to get sick of this. I know Jack's eyes are rolling out of the back of his head.
1: But you're old enough to remember that's how we grew up. I mean, these series were every year. You just knew they were coming. Because the NFL was the first of the pro leagues to try to eliminate dynasties. And that's what salary caps are about, and that's what free agency. Because I grew up, you know, when the Steelers and the Cowboys dominated the 70s, and then the 49ers and the Redskins with Joe Gibbs dominated the 80s, and then the 90s, I mean, the Cowboys came back. But the rules were created to limit that ability. And the NBA finally got around to doing that, with David Stern before he passed saying, look, we've had like eight teams win the championship in the last 30 years. We gotta figure this out. And they have. The Warriors were the last of the dynasties. No one's gone back to back since the Warriors. But what you get when you have those is those rivalries every year. You knew, you know, when the 49ers and Cowboys and the catch and all these, you knew it was gonna be every year. It was gonna come down to that. We're close to getting that. What can derail that, Jack, in the NBA with the new aprons and all these financial rules?
2: Anything. I mean, if you told me that the Celtics would be thinking about shopping Jaylen Brown, like,
1: after winning the championship,
2: 700 days after their championship, and he wins his Finals MVP, I'd be like, hell no. I thought the Celtics would I was like, they're guaranteed to repeat. They'll be back in it each of the next 4 years. But you never know. I mean, what if, God forbid, Victor Wembanyama gets hurt? Stephon Castle
0: would,
2: decides, blah, blah, blah. Yeah, who did?
0: And ruin my life.
2: Would be Laker. What if, I don't think this is true because I think he's such a competitive guy and a winner. What if Stephon Castle's like, no, I want my own team? And what if, you know, SGA decides that basketball's not for him anymore? You know, like these random things happen in the NBA. But yes, I mean, like, it feels like OKC, because their front office is so smart, will be in this forever. It feels like the Spurs, because of their lottery luck, plus their smart ways, will be in this forever and ever. So I would say absolutely. I feel like it's going to be OKC.
1: At least 3 years of this, right?
2: In San Antonio, we're going to split the next 10 finals. But then again, I mean, OKC could get back next year and then never again. You just never know. Yeah. It's crazy. This league moves so fast.
0: And they have a top 15 pick this coming year.
2: Like if you told me Denver wasn't even going to get back to the finals they won their finals, and that run feels like it's over. They said they're taking calls on everybody but Jokic.
1: Yeah, and
2: it moves
1: you,
2: so fast. You're right about that. It's set up.
1: And I know a lot of former NBA fans who have kind of left. I like it. It's compelling. I think college football is going this direction where it's going to get more and more uncertain who's going to win it year by year. Because, I mean, there's a point where when I'm in college and coming out of college, that if Michael Jordan doesn't retire to play baseball for 2 years, they might have won 8 in a row. Is that healthy? Probably not.
2: Yeah,
1: the greatest player of all time, but if he doesn't go play baseball for 2 years and Houston takes a couple, that might have been an 8 straight thing, right? And if Shaq and Kobe could have gotten along in L.A. and not, you know, kill each other, that might have been 6-8 in a row. The Spurs won 5.
2: Nothing ever works out how it should. And the Spurs won 5 over about
1: But that's back when
2: years.
1: It was allowed to keep them together. Yeah. Now they pull them apart. And again, when I say college football's headed there, well, the transfer portal and the player movement and you know, the free market is creating more teams that can win the championship on a yearly basis. Namely, Indiana just won the damn thing by hiring the right coach and bringing in the right players. That would have never happened one decade ago. Impossible. But I would have said the same thing growing up about the NBA. Like, no way. I mean, they're going to win the next 5. But Jack's right. It feels like that, but that's not the way the NBA works any longer.
2: Any number of 15 things could,
1: right?
2: You know,
1: because as I'm growing up, that's just what it was. Well, they're going to be good forever. Golly. But you're right. It's been since Golden State, since someone's gone back to back.
2: Yeah, what if there's a lockout? You never know.
1: Oh, Lord. All right, we're coming back. You want to, let's play a Nick Shuley v. Jack Farrell, you don't know Jack round of fun things. Also, NFL schedules coming out tonight. We've got what we know so far, plus Stephen Jones. Cowboy fans might be excited about the upcoming season. Stephen Jones selling hope. Selling hope. It's game time.
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2: That's right, straight music, folks. 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
28: Jeff Ward, the Texans are putting on a masterclass. Nobody's noticing because they're quiet and we like loud, but they're very quiet. And that's part of their masterclass. It really is. It's like a perfectly executed TED Talk. But there's no PowerPoint presentation because it doesn't last long enough. It's just a calm, and I know we don't like calm. We don't live in a world of calm. But it's a calm, positive speech, masterclass speech, about getting to a better place and not overpaying. And they've started it early, and they do it often, and they do it measured. And even though it's counter to what most of you like to hear, even though it's counter to what most media wants to talk about, that is pay him, give him a giant salary, quarterbacks, quarterbacks, quarterbacks. The Texans have taken this masterclass and made it understated. They've made it calm. In this brilliant way, I think they keep generating leverage.
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1: Hey, on Thursdays, too, our buddy Nick Shuley from the Third and Longhorn podcast joins us. And we'll have the Big Hat four-pack plan of attack next hour. Your Austin weekend, midway through the month of May already. What to do outside of all the sports watching you're going to do. And the weather looks great. Weather's going to be warm and temperatures in the 90s, but weather looks great for your weekend. Nick will get your roadmap coming up next hour. Also, the grievance line before the end of the hour. Bottom of the hour, we go horns at half past. Nick Shuley was just telling me about an interview he had this week for Texas and O's with one of the newest Texas Longhorns, and I would argue one of the more important new Texas Longhorns in 2026 on the football field. We'll get to that, plus some E-blast coming up, including the president of the Dallas Cowboys taking a note out of his dad's book and selling hope, baby. Selling the hope.
0: I might be buying for the first time in, 30 years.
1: We'll get that. But right now, it's 8:05. Let's play You Don't Know Jack. Dun, dun, dun, dun, dun. All right, no gift card because it's you two together. It's Jack Farrell. I start sweating.
0: I start sweating when this music comes on.
1: We did have a celebrity, J.J. Gotch, last week was on with us, and he got Dr. Pepper and Coke mixed up, so Jack beat him. So
0: he's the man, too.
1: He is the man, J.J.
0: Jack's hard to beat, man. That's why I get nervous, man. It's
1: you get to pick. Here are your competitors. Here are your categories of You Don't Know Jack on this Thursday. NFL birthday boy, film icon, entertainment icon, all-time TV, and birthday billionaire.
0: Is that the hint?
1: You choose one.
0: Oh, I thought that was like one person.
1: Choose a category.
0: You run them one more time? I'm sorry.
1: NFL birthday boy, okay. Film icon, entertainment icon, all-time TV, and birthday billionaire.
0: Let's go entertainment icon.
1: Oh, I like this one. Here we go. Okay, 28 years ago this day, this all-time icon suffered a heart attack and died at 82. Nicknamed The Voice, the chairman of the board, he was one of the most influential American singers and entertainers of the 20th century. One you could argue he was the first ever crossover entertainer. Born in Hoboken, New Jersey, Italian immigrant parents rose to fame in the swing era of the big band, sold an estimated 150 million records, also starred in dozens of films, including an Oscar-winning role in From Here to Eternity in 1953. He also led the Rat Pack out in Vegas, maintained a healthy, high-profile personal lifestyle that included four high-profile marriages. And ironically, his last words, even though he lived a great life 28 years ago as he was dying of a heart attack, his final quote, according to those close to him, "I'm losing," is what he said. "I'm losing," even though he was winning for the majority of his life. And this was a little bit of a hint.
2: Fly me to the moon. Okay. Let me
0: My brain's not firing today, but I got it. It finally got there.
1: There you go. Old Blue Eyes, who we got?
0: Frank Sinatra.
1: Hello, Frank.
0: I'm not kidding. Like, my brain was so slow today. I was like, in my head, I started thinking Mel Torme, which is like insane. But yeah, we got there.
1: No, Old Blue Eyes. Was he the first crossover guy? It was probably somebody there was one. Because there wasn't movies for a long time, and then there wasn't television. But to have someone who crossed over from music and won an Oscar as an actor, I mean, this was way before his time. And I said earlier, as we were talking about Travis Kelce, talking about Taylor Swift, is she the most famous person in the world right now, Taylor Swift? On the planet, most famous person. Frank Sinatra was that for quite a while.
0: Yeah. Oh, yeah. I think Lionel Messi or Cristiano Ronaldo is that. But
1: in the United States, Lionel Messi could walk around and no one would know. A lot of people would not even recognize him.
0: I think Ronaldo or Messi could. Ooh. I think.
1: But Ronaldo is so strikingly handsome. All right, category, Jack. You have four to choose from. 1 point for Nick.
0: Scott, I got one, folks.
1: He was not Mel Torme. NFL birthday boy, film icon, all-time TV, and billionaire birthday.
3: I'll take the icon of the silver screen.
1: Okay, this will be fun, and I'm sure you're going to get it. He's a legendary icon of filmmaking. Initially dreamed of becoming a race car driver, but after he survived a severe crash just before his high school graduation, he shifted his direction to making movies.
3: Oh, no.
1: His second ever film, American Graffiti, 1973, became a massive hit. He then created the Star Wars franchise, now starting in 1977. By the way, the project started as called The Adventures of Luke Starkiller.
3: Right.
1: Before becoming Star Wars, he pitched the Star Wars to multiple studios. They all turned him down initially, but he followed up the Star Wars franchise by creating Indiana Jones series with Steven Spielberg. He then founded a groundbreaking company, all under one umbrella. His film company consisted of Light and Magic, the ILM company, plus visual effects with THX that we still see today. So he revolutionized blockbuster filmmaking, special effects, and merchandising. He sold that company to Disney in 2012 for over $4 billion. Happy 82nd birthday to this guy who remains legendary, but sometimes a reclusive figure who reshaped cinema while staying independent for much of his career.
3: Frank Sinatra. No. George Lucas.
1: George
3: that would
1: Lucas.
3: Have been a better joke.
1: George Lucas is the answer.
0: Next week, by the way, a new Star Wars movie. So
1: that's right. Lord. And isn't Pablo Pascal in that or something?
0: Pedro. Pascal.
1: Pablo.
0: And Grogu.
1: All right, which one's better? This is the theme for Star Wars.
3: Overture.
0: Yes.
1: And I was all in on this, man. That thing, I still get chills from that. I still do.
0: I've already cast my vote. I don't care.
1: Hold on now, nope. Because I got, a couple years later, I started to get the chills over this one.
0: Oh, yeah, that's good too, though. But so good.
1: What's better?
0: I think,
1: and if you want to talk about a young, confused D. Hogan, I was like, well, that's Han Solo.
0: Dude, Harrison Ford, what a gangster.
1: Now he's Indiana Jones.
0: I think Star Wars, man. It's just more like that, I don't know.
3: I'll take the score for Star Wars, but I will take Raiders of the Lost Ark and Indiana Jones over.
1: Okay.
3: Basically any movie.
0: Yeah.
3: There's not a movie I would rather watch at any given time than Raiders of the Lost Ark.
1: Okay, that's pretty
0: good. I just
1: want
0: to hear Huey Lewis and Back to the Future at the start. That gets me every time.
1: All right, so we'll take your vote, too. So Frank Sinatra, George Lucas so far. We've got three categories left. Nick, birthday boy from the NFL, all-time TV, and birthday billionaire.
0: All-time TV.
1: Okay, here we go. 28 years ago, same day that Frank Sinatra passed away. May 14th, 28 years ago, 1998, this iconic TV sitcom aired its final episode after a 9-year run on NBC. Show about nothing, centered around a stand-up comedian and three of his neurotic friends, George, Elaine, and Cosmo. They navigated pretty much everyday absurdities in New York City. Show rejected traditional sitcom tropes with no hugging, no learning policy, meaning there was no sentimentality and for sure zero character growth throughout the show. Its honesty and truth-telling became a massive cultural phenomenon, although most people hated the final episode of this show that wrapped up on this day in 1998. I'll give you one little clue if you don't already know it, Nick, because your brain's not firing. Here we go.
0: Throwing a ball in the ocean.
1: You got it?
0: Yeah. Oh, yeah. Well, I had to fall asleep to this thanks to my freshman year roommate at UT in Jester East. Chris Villator used to go to sleep with the VHS player. He had recorded every episode of Seinfeld.
1: Don't you love that? No, the policy of Larry David, no character growth whatsoever. We never learn from our mistakes. We never.
3: No hugging,
1: never,
3: no learning.
1: No hugging, no learning.
3: I like that you called Kramer by his first name.
1: Cosmo.
0: Yep.
3: The adventure, George and Cosmo.
1: All right, so 2-1, Jack. You have birthday boy NFL and birthday billionaire.
3: Give me the NFL.
1: Okay, this one's interesting. You'll get this, though, Jack. He is a former NFL pass catcher who is widely regarded as one of the greatest at his position. Born in Amherst, New York, but chose to play his college football at the University of Arizona, where he set multiple records despite a limited career due to injury. He was a second-round draft pick of the Patriots, where he became the go-to guy for TB12, helped them win 3 Super Bowls despite the dumb jock party boy image that he's leaned into. He's actually very intelligent. You know, this guy has a birthday today, 1560 on his SAT. Also,
0: what?
1: Yes, has been long praised for his on-field intelligence, his detail-oriented mindset, and his business smarts. But he's actually a dumb jock. Who is this member of the 2010s All-Decade Team, the NFL's 100th anniversary All-Time Team? Who is this birthday boy who is 37 today?
3: Gronk. Gronkowski.
0: 1560.
1: Yes.
0: Good lord.
3: Out of what is it out of now?
1: 1600.
3: Didn't it used to be out of 2400?
0: No, it was always 16. Okay. I think. Yeah. See, at least when I was there. Yeah.
1: All right, Nick, you are for the win here. I think you'll probably get this. But on May the 14th, 42 years ago, in Dobbs Ferry, New York, he was born. So happy birthday. He started Facebook out of his dorm room in Harvard in 2004, then dropped out, moved to Silicon Valley to grow the company. He was the youngest billionaire ever at the age of 23 in 2008. His estimated net worth on his birthday today is somewhere in the neighborhood of $220 billion. He serves as chairman and CEO of Meta, which owns Facebook, Instagram, WhatsApp, and other services. Who is this birthday boy?
0: Mark Zuckerberg.
3: The Zuck.
1: It has a birthday today. So there you go. Yeah, you win, Nick. You win. Congratulations. You are a winner today.
0: I don't feel fair because Jack didn't get a chance to retaliate.
1: All right, before we dive into the NFL and our man Stephen Jones selling the hope, can we get Jack Farrell with some pickleball news? Let's get it, Jack.
3: That's right. And now for something completely different. Thank you to Amco. Text the word AVA. That is AVA. Nick, get your phone out. Text the word AVA to 512-834-1027 for your chance to win a pair of 4-day courtside passes to MLP Austin. That's Major League Pickleball Austin on June 11th through the 14th, hosted by the Texas Ranchers at the Austin Pickle Ranch. That's AVA for courtside passes to 512-834-1027. There you go. Text to win.
0: Look at that. Giving away good stuff, too. That's great.
3: We care about the people.
1: Are you a pickleball guy?
0: I'm not. I still haven't tried it. I was a tennis guy, so I need to try it, but I've heard it's really fun.
3: It's good. It's a little easier on the knees.
0: Yeah, I need that.
1: No, I like this. Okay, so let's dive into an e-blast brought to you by the law office of David J. Lopez. David J. online at davidjlopezlaw.com. E-blast, fire the cannon. NFL music, Jack, if you got some, because NFL's going to take center stage tonight with their schedule reveal. Only the NFL can take this. We know who they're playing. Home and away, but they're going to make it a three-hour extravaganza on ESPN.
3: A meeting that could be an email.
1: Exactly. I don't know how many companies we worked at that's the case. Yeah, can we just send an email? Yeah, thanks.
3: I'll just look at the graphics.
1: Group email, yeah. But you know what? It'll get good ratings tonight because everybody loves the NFL. It is the king. Confirmed week one games as we know them. Seattle will open the season September the 9th, hosting TBA, but there is word that it might be a Super Bowl rematch with New England, first game of the year on a Wednesday night. That's pretty good. New England, Mike Vrabel's been in the news. I don't know if you've caught any of that.
0: Will he still be there?
1: I think so, but they'll be in Seattle. I've also heard Chicago, but that'll be announced. I think Seattle, New England, Super Bowl rematch Wednesday, September 9th. Thursday, September 10th, Rams, San Francisco, Rams 49ers from Australia.
0: Oh, that's cool.
1: Melbourne. And then the Sunday game, Dallas Cowboys at New York Giants. That's the SNF opener at MetLife Stadium. It's the eighth time the Rivals have opened the season in the past 15 years on Sunday night. If you're thinking, that's pretty common. It's very common.
0: I hate me a conference opener. Not going to lie.
1: John Harbaugh.
0: Won't ease into it.
1: Also, we know that Monday, September the 14th, the Chiefs and Broncos will play. By the way, that's NBC, NBC, ABC. The only ones that are streaming is that Melbourne game. That's going to be a Netflix game. The one in Australia will be Netflix. Also confirmed week two, Detroit and Buffalo will play the Thursday night special on Prime. That's the Thursday night. That's the first game at their new stadium, the new $2 billion arena, Highmark Stadium in Buffalo. Detroit will help open that. We also know, starting week one and running all the way up to Thanksgiving, Jack, there will be 9 international games played featuring 16 different teams. You know, the Jags and Rams are both, or the Jags and Niners are going to play 2 international games each. The Jags will go back-to-back weeks in London. 49ers will play in Melbourne to start the year against the Rams, and then they're going to go to Mexico City.
0: Alfred Collins getting some passport
1: the
0: points
1: air
0: there.
1: Miles. Do you get credit for that if you're flying a charter? But so we know what the international games are. That will include the Cowboys in Brazil against Baltimore on week 3, September 27th. We also know the Texans will be going to Jacksonville for the second Jacksonville game in London on October the 18th. You also, we're going to export the Steelers and Saints to Paris, October 25th. The Bengals and Falcons will be exported to Madrid, Spain for the first time, November the 8th. Patriots and Lions will play in Munich. In mid-November, and then the last of the international games, the Vikings and 49ers from Mexico City. So there you go. We know those, okay? We also have this. Somebody put this out, and I think they're probably right. This is what – so Thanksgiving weekend.
0: This looks crazy if this is real.
1: Thanksgiving. They're now doing a Netflix-carried Thanksgiving Eve game when we're all sitting around thinking about turkey, not even doing the turkey thing yet. Wednesday night, Packers-Rams. Jordan Love at L.A. against Matt Stafford if he's still healthy in the Rams. That'll be Thanksgiving Eve. That will lead to Thanksgiving Day with the Bears and Lions. Good game. Caleb Williams, Jared Goff and company in Motown. Eagles-Cowboys, middle of the day. You can pencil that in as the most viewed game of the season right now.
0: Dun, dun.
1: And then that night at that brand new stadium in Buffalo, the Chiefs and Bills. Chiefs and Bills. Yeah.
0: Patrick Mahomes by then.
1: Yeah,
0: maybe.
1: And then there's a Black Friday game, which will be the Steelers and Broncos from Pittsburgh with Aaron Rodgers against Bo Nix.
0: Mm-hmm.
1: If Aaron Rodgers is still upright, that's on Amazon. So you got 5 games in 3 days. Thanksgiving Eve.
3: That's an all-time Thanksgiving.
1: That's pretty good.
3: It's a very good Thanksgiving. I probably won't be watching Broncos-Steelers because I will be watching Texas and Texas A&M.
1: That'll be at night, though. You can watch that.
3: This will be the morning game.
1: 2 o'clock.
3: We'll be working.
1: But it'll be on wherever we are. We'll be watching it. I'm not, but yes, we'll be more focused on the Longhorns and the Aggies.
3: Hey man, the less I have to watch the Steelers and Bo Nix play, the better.
1: All right, so let me play this for you. Here's Jared. So Jared, Cowboys are all over primetime. They were 7-9-1 last year, but there is optimism. You said you're a Cowboys fan. You're feeling a little tingle here.
0: There's never a Nick Shuley moment where I'm like, hey, you know, this is going to be the year. I've never said this is going to be our year.
1: Our year?
0: Never said that. But I, for the first time, am actually looking forward to the season?
1: Well, so our good buddy Chris Yates from...
0: Since 1997.
1: You know, our guy Chris Yates from Dallas, who's been doing media in Dallas for 40 years. He's in my fantasy football league. He had an interview this week with he and his partner on the YouTube show that they do called Dallas Express News. It's a partnership with Dallas Morning News and his YouTube channel. They had Stephen Jones. It's about a 10-minute interview. Pretty good stuff.
0: That's a good guess, Kit.
1: It's a good guess. And so Chris has known Stephen. He's been covering the Cowboys since the early 90s when they were really good. But here, so his co-host asked Stephen Jones about Brian Schottenheimer taking more control, the chemistry of the team, the locker room, the momentum now with the defensive upgrades. Here's a little help. I think we get a little bit of a question from his co-host, and then Stephen Jones answered.
6: I agree with you.
1: Okay, here we go. Good.
6: I think we lack that on his plan. A tremendous
7: 90s vibe. I know that's
1: dated. So here it is. So this guy's saying we're getting a 90s vibe.
7: We talk a lot about team culture. And Schottenheimer, your new defensive coordinator coming in, do you all feel it too? I mean, it feels almost, you get that little kind of 90s vibe. I know that's dangerous to throw out there, but there's this enthusiasm, this kind of family spirit. I mean, that's what it looks like from the outside looking in, at least.
6: Well, you've got to have an identity for your football team. And I think we started building that offensively last year. I think we lacked that on defense last year. I think certainly we're building toward that this year. I agree with you. I just think it's a culture. It's an identity. That Coach Schottenheimer is certainly helped put in place. As he likes to use the term, we want to build this thing the right way with the right type of men, whether it's the coaching staff, whether it's the players, or the organization as a whole. I think everybody's feeling the energy that we need to have to go back and put a championship football team back on the field like we did in the 90s.
1: All right, so there you go. They were 7-9-1 last year. They couldn't stop, anybody.
0: That was the worst pass defense I think I've ever seen in my life.
1: I used to come in with Jack and Noah every morning saying, have you ever seen a wide receiver that wide open this many times in a football season, where the TV screen, there'd be a guy running and there's no Cowboy anywhere near him?
0: It was unbelievable. Like, we had an amazing offense, but like, there was no chance we were going to win.
1: Now they've overhauled the defense. They've got, by my count, of a two deep roster of 22 players off on your defense, first and second team. There's 13 new guys out of the 22 since the Micah Parsons trade. I'm including Kenny Clark, who you acquired last year. But they've overhauled the 2-deep. The offense is intact. George Pickens is back and, by all accounts, in a good place mentally. Dak Prescott didn't get married. He's good. He's ready to go. But, I feel optimistic. Jack and I have been tongue-in-cheek talking about the All-Texas Super Bowl because I know they're excited in Houston with their defense and the improvement on offense. And, Super Bowl 61 in L.A., which is the first ever to be broadcast on ESPN. ESPN and ABC will carry the Super Bowl. Hmm. That's the first time they've ever had it. Could it be all Texas?
0: I'm not ready to go there yet. Also, the part that nobody's talking about on this Cowboys team that I really like that they add is P.J. Locke. Yeah. Nobody's talking about former Longhorn.
1: We're going horns that have passed by me are. But Caleb Downs, they brought in the kid from, or the young guy from Arizona as a safety in free agency. They drafted, I think, pretty well. They did make the trade for D. Winters, the San Francisco linebacker who was their leading tackler last year on draft night. So there is, and as we've said, they don't have to be a top three defense with that offense, Jack. They've got to be a top 12, 15 defense.
0: Right.
1: Stop somebody.
3: And a season ago, you would watch games and there would be a 400 square yard square on the screen with just a wide receiver and nobody else.
0: Oh, I would play
3: the fan. It'd be 20 yards up and down.
1: Didn't you have him? I thought you had him.
0: I would just play whoever the quarterback was playing the Cowboys in fantasy. Oh, 100%. I hate going against my own team.
3: Well, you got to put wise Jacoby Brissett in your starting lineup and it went pretty well.
1: And he lit them up.
3: Right. 27
1: Tyler,
3: points.
1: I mean, who didn't light them up? All the guys that were bad quarterbacks who had like career days.
0: Yeah, love that.
1: Yeah, well, I think they will be better. And again, the only reason I'm somewhat buying the hype and the conversation that they just had on the Dallas Express News Network right there, Jerry's backing up.
0: And I like Schottenheimer. I was up in the air on that. But
1: they trust Schottie.

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1: Another, some interview.
2: There could be another illegitimate daughter that comes out of the closet that
1: calls
2: wants
1: out
2: payment
1: George Pickens and makes him
2: but
1: mad.
2: But I'm talking about as far as there's no one needs a contract. Everybody signed. George Pickens is going to be happy. I mean, we're going to get to go to training camp in Oxnard, and it's all about ball. It's all about ball.
1: Oh, just you wait, Aaron.
2: I know.
1: I'm a man of zero faith here.
2: Hey, we're going to go Horns at Half Pass coming next. Nick Shuley is here. He'll tell you who he interviewed this week that might be as important as any new player the Longhorns have on their football team coming up in 2026, and we'll get your impressions of that. Also, further conversations surrounding the Longhorns, including the final baseball season or series of the regular season, opens tonight. It's game time.
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2: Somebody texted about the Cowboys defense today. Russell Wilson cooked against the Cowboys last year. Yes, they did.
3: That was a great game.
2: I know. And then he got cut a couple weeks later, Russell Wilson.
3: Right. No great game.
2: Who was it? Justin Fields of the Jets had a good game against the Cowboys.
3: Yeah. Gave him faith.
2: Caleb Williams was struggling early, and the Bears played, and he looked like Johnny Unitas, for crying out loud.
4: Slump busters.
2: Slump busters, yeah. Slump busters. Jacoby Brissett in a win over the Cowboys on a Monday night football game. Looked great. The struggle was real last year defensively for the Cowboys, but they think they've overhauled that, and we'll see. I'm excited. I'm excited. Hey, let's get to the horns at half past. Text at the bottom of every hour here on Game Time. 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
5: All right.
2: My dentist, he'd love to be yours. Wouldn't it be, just like hoping out loud here, Jack and Nick. Nick Shuley is here with us. What if we did get an All-Texas Super Bowl and my 30-plus year promise to walk to Dallas if the Cowboys win a Super Bowl, Jerry Jones is still listed as the team's general manager. What if they got there, but they ran into my Texans, and I had that conundrum? Like the Texans could actually, Houston pro football team has never been to a Super Bowl.
6: Do the Cowboys have to win?
2: They have to win the Super Bowl. Okay. The promise on radio, 1999, on the zone, I will walk to Dallas if the Cowboys win another Super Bowl with Jerry Jones as their general manager. Those were the exact words.
4: I'd be honored to be a part of that.
2: Man. Me too. What if it were the Texans that have a chance to derail it?
4: We'd all follow it. It'd become a national story. Like Forrest Gump. People following you up and down the highway.
2: Well, and I know we still talk about that, but, you know, that was having covered the Cowboys as they grew. When I was working at St. Edward's and going to school there, they were going to training camp. That's when they were going from bad franchise to great.
3: Mm-hmm.
2: And then won 3 Super Bowls in 4 years. And then I got into radio. And it was like, it sounded crazy to say that in 1999 because they had won 3 Super Bowls within, you know, a 6-year period before that. But it was just what I observed with Jimmy Johnson and Jerry Jones. And as long as Jerry Jones was goes back to the Brian Schottenheimer point. The reason I said it, and people say I made a bet, I just said it on the air. I'll walk to Dallas. One of those, you know, dumb things to say on the radio. But I firmly believed it and believe it to this day. As long as Jerry Jones is controlling the gears and controlling the levers and is seeking credit, there's no way. He's too much of a narcissist. He's too much in the way. He doesn't have the football mind of a Jimmy Johnson. He won't hire a general manager. But that's why I'm saying that there's optimism that I see because Jerry's not – he's still the watching the draft and the behind the scenes and Steven running the phone and, you know, doing all the work. He's running the team. Will McClay's running the draft. Brian Schottenheimer's now running the locker room. I'm seeing what could – because Jerry's just out of the way. That hasn't happened in a long time. Jerry's always pulling the levers. He's always ultra involved, and maybe he gets involved, but it feels like he's at an age now, resigned to, you know, seeing Robert Kraft and the Patriots back in a Super Bowl, you know, with a new quarterback and a new coach. And it's like, I'm 83 years old, man. If I ever want to get, maybe I need to
6: let go
2: a little bit. If that's to happen, that's the only way it's going to work is if Jerry backs out.
6: A young Nick Shuley was at St. Edward's. I believe it was the first year Jerry Jones took over the team. You remember they had Dallas Cowboys magazine. It was a newspaper.
2: Yeah.
6: It was a newspaper. And on the cover of that newspaper was Jerry Jones. And I saw him in the audience. And I had a little Bic ballpoint pen. And I got Jerry to sign that. I wonder if I still have that somewhere in my closet. But, I got to meet him that year.
2: Well, that was the time when Jerry was a rock star. I mean, mm-hmm. Jerry had bought the team, put all his money on the table. He was the riverboat gambler.
6: Although he'd fired Landry, so it was a little iffy.
2: But you know, that's the funny part of that story. The subplot there is Jerry wasn't the highest bidder, but he was the guy who sold the team. Jerry was willing to fire Tom Landry. And the other people who were bidding were like, no, we're not coming in and firing Tom Landry.
4: That's why he got it.
2: Yes, that's why he got the team. I mean, that's why you could take this to Texas, horns at half past, for people not remembering this. That's why Andrew Luck's father, Oliver, didn't become the athletic director at Texas after DeLoss Dodds retired or was forced out. He wouldn't fire Mac. Like when they, Oliver Luck was going to be hired to be the AD, he was the 9-person committee that was hired to hire the replacement for the great DeLost Dodds had kind of settled on Oliver, but they said, okay, you got to get rid of Mac. And he's like, I'm not doing that. That's not going to be my first thing in Texas.
4: And then Steve Patterson overheard someone saying, well, we really need to piss a few people off. Like, I can do it.
2: Well,
4: I'll do it.
2: Steve Patterson said, I'll
4: piss everybody off.
2: And that's why he was hired and then was the worst AD in the history of the athletic department.
4: Never forget that he brought beer to the stadiums.
2: But he did eliminate.
4: That was him.
2: He did go through the Mac Brown exercise. True about Jerry Jones. I mean, Jerry Jones was not the highest bidder, but he was willing to move on from Landry and said, I'll do it. And then he hired Jimmy Johnson, and that was seen as crazy. Point being, they won 3 Super Bowls by 1995. And at that point, when I was graduating from St. Ed's, Jerry Jones was a legend already, all time. But then what you saw was the ego clash. And when you were, you know leadership now, Gary Keller and at Keller Williams Realty, and, you know, it's got to be an egoless leadership way if you're going to be really succeed.
6: Ego is the enemy.
2: And ego is the enemy. And Jerry Jones couldn't. And so when he took over and then wanted the credit and then spent the last 25, 30 years trying to prove that he could do it without Jimmy, that's really what this has been about. It's been more about Jerry and his ego than actually doing what's best for the organization, which would have been firing himself as general manager long ago and hiring somebody. But he'll never do that. But again, what we're watching is he's somewhat giving up the reins a little bit, which actually a lot giving up, which that could lead to success. I don't know if it's going to lead to a
6: Super Bowl. Stop giving me hope, Aaron. I don't need this. Okay.
2: I'm sorry. All right. Hope tonight, Texas baseball playing the last place team in the SEC. Your pitching probables for the weekend. Texas is going to send Dylan Volantis to the mound tonight with Luke Harrison will again get the Saturday start, says here. And Ruger Riojas will start on Sunday for Texas again this weekend. And on our Talking Ball podcast, and Ty Harrington was a guest of ours earlier this morning, which was great. You know, I learned so much listening to Coach.
6: Oh, he's so good.
2: I was asking about Ruger. Why do you think they pushed Ruger back? And this is the insight that Ty gave. He says, here's what I would bet happen. I don't know this because I haven't talked to Max Wiener. But I would bet during the week, during his bullpen session, Max was really drilling down on something and working with Ruger on something. And what was supposed to be a 30 or 40 pitch workout session turned into 50 or 60. And which happens. He said that happens. I mean, we're working on something. You know, we want his start to be good at Tennessee, but we're priming him. We're trying to get him, you know, through something for the bigger picture. And it probably went more pitches than they had planned. And then, Max Wiener and Jim Schlosser will take, you know, write everything's up. You know, recorded, and they probably said, you know what, he might have overextended himself a little bit. Let's push him to Sunday and let Luke pop up and did it. And that's the kind of stuff that no one ever knows. And Ruger went out and pitched well. He gave up a grand slam in the first inning on Sunday, but if you watch the game from that point on, when Texas survived and salvaged a game, Ruger really had some strikeout stuff against a really good lineup in a small ballpark. He was good after the grand slam. And a lot of swing and miss stuff. So we'll see. And that's what Texas is looking for this weekend. It's Dylan Volantis, then Luke, and then Ruger on Saturday. These are Thursday to Saturday series. Go ahead.
6: Yeah, we had an all baseball show as well that we filmed 2 shows this week on Texas and O's. And we had Anthony Pack Jr. co-hosted. We had Carson Tenney. We had Max Grubbs and we had Josh Livingston on, and like really impressive kids. I will say that Carson Tenney interview is so awesome to hear him talk and just the communication he not only has with the umpires the entire game, but with Max Wiener. And they're so dialed in on like, hey, by the way, he's calling it like 2 inches too tight on the inside here, 2 inches too loose on the outside. And just the conversations they have, it's fascinating. And we actually had Grubbs on, who just came out that he's not going to, he's out this week, which
2: banged up.
6: We had him rating top mustaches of all time.
2: Who did he go with? Max Grubbs?
6: Tom Selleck got the highest, but Ruger scored a perfect score as well.
2: Ruger's in the conversation.
6: Yeah.
2: Well, there's always.
6: We had Eckersley, Raleigh Fingers, Goose Gossage. Goose Gossage did not perform well.
2: I would say the all-time mustaches are either Tom Selleck or Burt Reynolds.
6: Oh, Burt Reynolds is solid too. We went with Selleck because I wasn't even sure these kids knew who Burt Reynolds or Tom Selleck were, like, because they're so young. But no, it was fun though. But really impressive kids. Like, Anthony Pack Jr. is just hands down one of the nicest human beings you will ever. I could not root for a kid harder than that kid. Like
2: Anthony Pack,
6: he's unbelievable.
2: Also, if you go find the Talking Ball podcast today on YouTube with Ty, he explained just why Anthony is such a good hitter and really in. As only Ty can do it in detail of why he's so good. But do you realize this with Anthony Pack Jr. of a team that's pretty good offensively? Carson Tenney has a chance to be an All-American caliber guy. Aiden Robbins has been the best hitter on the team. You know who's been the most consistent hitter from start to finish? That hasn't had any ups and downs. He's just been the same guy every dang weekend. This freshman, who's 18.
6: Yeah.
2: Anthony Pack.
6: Biggest Dodgers fan you'll ever meet, too.
2: God.
6: He's a Cali kid.
2: Like, you know, guys go through slumps. I mean, I'm not, knock on wood. This kid stays so behind the baseball. His timing is so good. His bat-to-ball ability is so elite. But he, you know, think about that. It's like Dylan Valances last year. How is your most consistent player 18?
6: Yeah.
2: He's a baby.
6: Gonzalez was that way, or Rodriguez, sorry, Adrian Rodriguez was that way too as a freshman.
2: Yeah. And then he battled the hand injury. But I think if you're looking for a real piece of optimism for Texas baseball, I think they're going to get Ruger figured out. I really do. And I think, you know, Dylan Valances, what he did last Friday was, well, he gave up 3 runs in 5 innings. That's like, it's like a pretty good start for most people. Valances will get back to being good. But you're getting Adrian Rodriguez healthy. The things that were the most positive from the Tennessee series, even though you lost 2 ball games, Casey Borba found his timing and started to really get comfortable in the box again. Because remember, Casey Borba got moved from first base to third base middle of the season. And, you know, I think that affected his mindset because he was taking extra ground balls and not as much batting practice. And he was working on, and that was when Adrian got hurt. And then they pushed him back over to first base. I think he's kind of dialing it back in. Temo Becerra found his stick again this weekend. And Adrian Rodriguez, not only because, you know, even with the hand injury, Adrian could put bat the ball. He could barrel it up. He just didn't have a lot of pop in his wrist. He didn't have a lot of pop in the bat. He couldn't really let it go like he wanted to. We saw Tennessee, the old Adrian Rodriguez, able to drive the ball out of the ballpark, drive the ball into the gaps. You get those guys going around the guys we just talked about with this pitching staff, Texas can be as good as anybody, man. But you know, you got to put it all together, even against the worst team in the conference. I don't care if they're 5-21. Texas needs to be sharp this weekend against a bad team.
4: Yeah, absolutely. And I think you want to get everybody right, but you don't want to overextend everybody, you know, as far as your starters go. But like you said, if you look at this team, we know that Casey Borba can be a really good hitter. Ethan Mendoza can be a really
2: proven
4: good hitter.
2: Proven hitter.
4: Temo Becerra can be a really good hitter. The guys that Texas has brought in as freshmen, like Maddox Mansour, they were brought in because they're good hitters. If this Texas team that for a lot of the year went 1-4, 1-5, if it can go 1-7, 1-6 even, like that becomes a completely different, entirely more dangerous.
2: Well, you're running through the lineup more often. You're getting back to the top again, and you're given a really good pitching staff that has figured out its bullpen plenty of run support, which it needs. But at the same time, to your point, playing baseball my whole life, covering baseball, guys go through slumps. That's why the Anthony Pack thing is so incredible.
6: Well,
2: he's just the same dude. It's like, hey, what's the deal? This guy's incredible. He doesn't have a slump. Now, let's hope that doesn't jinx him, my man.
6: The part that worries me, though, is the Mendoza injury. Like, I'm very worried about that one because he's such a solid player, and I'm hoping he recovers. I did see we're going to get Pendergrass back, though, Darian Pendergrass, who hasn't been in the lineup for a minute since Alabama.
2: Coming back from the hamstring. I was at the game when he pulled that, trying to beat out a ball to first base. I think that would be great, but at the same time, Mendoza, I don't know that you're going to see him this weekend.
6: I don't think we should.
2: They're going to limit him and see if you can beat a 5-21 team without him.
6: Sit him out there. Sit him out the SEC tournament.
2: We know this about Jim Schlossnagle. We saw it last year. He will not put a lot of emphasis on the SEC tournament. If they win this series and handle business and are sitting at 18-11 or 19-10 and know they've locked up a top 8 national seed. Remember last year when they got up to the SEC tournament and Ethan Walker got the start in the first game they played? My disdain for conference tournaments and conference championship games, not disdain, just my feeling that they don't mean anything.
6: Apathy.
2: You know where that came? Apathy is the right adjective. Thank you. That came from Rick Barnes.
4: It's for fans.
2: I remember when Rick Barnes, when he got from Clemson to Austin, and Rick was the most offhanded one-liner guy you've ever been around. And I remember he was the one who was like, these things are so dumb. Come on. What are we doing? All for money. And ever since then, it just resonated. Rick never took him real seriously. They're in the way of the bigger picture, but at the same time, I know they're very important and prestigious to a lot of people. But trust me, this is the big series to prime it, and they will take, if they can handle this weekend, they will take next weekend off, essentially.
4: Yeah, and it can only help you. It can't hurt you. But if you're in a position where Texas is, it really can't help you. Because if Texas takes care of business this weekend, they're a top 8 seed no matter what. Now, if you're a bubble team and you get bounced out in the first round, okay, yes, then it can't hurt you. But if Texas is very rarely, if ever, going to be in that position.
2: Well, look, you're going to go to the tournament at Hoover next week if you're already locked up a top 8 seed with the idea that, okay, we're priming for the next series. So we're not going to overextend Dylan Valances. If we get into a spot where it's a tight game and we're into the fifth inning and he's approaching 90 pitches, it's like, get him out. where the team you're playing is probably playing for their season. Like, if they don't win this game, their season's over when the tournament's over. So you're playing two different styles, and that manager is going to, you know, go to the mat to get his team a win. That's just, that's got to be the mindset right now. But it would start with this weekend. They've got to play really well this weekend, and be sharp. Be sharp. Find the confidence, and then you can deal with Hoover. You lose this series or cough up a game or two, then you can be a little bit concerned. But I think right now Texas is in a good place. I teased it about your interview with one of the newest Texas Longhorns on Texas and O's, Third and Longhorn podcast as well. But of all the new Longhorns in the transfer portal, 40 plus have moved on, 40 new players in, including some freshmen. But the portal additions, is there a more important player than Melvin Ciani, the right tackle who's come in from Wake Forest? We can go a debate, but protecting Arch Manning, improving this offensive line. You got a chance to interview Melvin Ciani from Wake Forest. What were your impressions?
6: He was, he's hilarious, by the way, but I didn't realize he's originally from Canada.
2: Yeah.
6: Played his high school ball in Pennsylvania in a place called Wyoming.
2: He's still learning to play football, essentially.
6: Speaks fluent French. And, by the way, he played, this stat will get Texas fans excited, 914 snaps last year. Zero sacks. And it was funny because I kind of go over the questions with the kids before, you know, just to, I don't want to gotcha him unless it's like something funny. And then, and so I went through him and he goes, after I said that one, he goes, well, I really like that question where I say he had 914 snaps and zero sacks. So he's a neat kid. He likes to cook. He said if he had to cook for the coaching staff, he'd make some lobster dish.
2: Oh,
6: so, yeah.
2: Nice, really, man. This is high end. No, yeah. But we've told cool you Ciani kid. is a late bloomer. He was a kid who grew up in Canada. Just kept growing, and some said, you need to play football. So he moved to like a prep school in Pennsylvania to take up football. And that's why he ended up at Temple to start his career. Then he was getting better at it. So he went to Wake Forest, and now he's Texas good, they think. And you're right. Those stats, you can say he was at Wake Forest, but at the same time, he was blocking ACC dudes from good programs. So you can see him matching up with really good teams in the ACC. And that's the hope for Texas. Because if that offensive line is good, I don't know what's going to slow this Texas offense down. They're playing a very tough schedule. But, man, this is going to be a hard offense to get your hands around if the offensive line is where it needs to be.
6: Well, the other part that should excite Texas fans is he talked about his background. He loves basketball. And so he was apparently a pretty good basketball player, too. He grew up and he played at the same gym as Shai Gilgeous-Alexander in Canada.
2: Oh, wow.
6: But when you have a basketball player like that, they generally have good feet when you're a big guy. We also have another guy like that that's a really good basketball player, Goosby. I asked him, I was like, are you guys going to go one-on-one? And he was like, man, I don't know. He's like, Goosby looks pretty nice on tape because Goosby's good. So we'll see. We'll see if after the season we can get a little one-on-one game between those two big fellas.
2: Yeah, you're right. I mean, the best offensive linemen are good basketball players.
6: Yeah, they got good feet.
2: Yeah, and a lot of your best linemen were tight ends in high school. Just kept growing. And then they got that athleticism. You can't be slow-footed, especially in the Southeastern Conference. You got to have the feet. And Goosby and Ciani do. Ciani's question is going to be run blocking and being physical. Brandon Baker sliding to right guard. Also,
6: Lawrence
2: Seymour coming in from Western Kentucky at left guard. I mean, that's the question because everything else, I think the box is checked. The running back room, the quarterback room, tight end, and wide receiver. They're going to be really good if the offense comes. But as we said, when the Cowboys added George Pickens to their offense, like the Longhorns added Cam Coleman, it made the whole offensive line better. I mean, you can't stack the box when you got Ryan Wingo, Cam Coleman, and Emmett Mosley, and Arch Manning. You gotta be on, two high safeties, which does help the offensive line for half a step. All right, we'll come back. We'll hit the grievance line. Let's get it. 512-834-1027. Sound off. Plus Nick Shuley will bring you the Big Hat 4-pack plan of attack into the 9 o'clock hour. It's game time.
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2: Jack Farrell, what do you got?
4: How about the NBA media acting like Victor Wembanyama overcame some adversity, acting like he's the one that got elbowed? Oh, he's returned and he overcame so much coming back and dominating in game five. He elbowed somebody.
2: In
4: he should have been suspended. He got the star treatment and they let him play in game five. What is this talk that he had to overcome something? He's the one that lost his cool.
2: Very strong grievance. Right
6: I love
2: there.
6: A mad
4: he
6: jack.
4: Hurt Naz Reid. Poor Naz Reid.
2: But he was getting fouled. I'm just kidding.
6: Yeah, exactly.
2: No, you're right.
4: The whole Welcome game. To the playoffs. You know, this is one of the largest disparities in refs calling more fouls in the playoffs than the regular season. This season, more than ever.
6: Ugh.
4: And the Minnesota Timberwolves, they have the worst free throw differential in the playoffs.
2: Okay, worst free throw differential.
4: There you go.
6: I love
4: me
6: a Jack Spurs grievance. I'm kind of becoming a Spurs fan, so I'm working on it, but I just love to hear Jack's
4: side
6: of it.
4: They're so smart and they're so lucky. It's the worst combination.
6: I just like poking the bear here.
2: How about this grievance? Apparently, women are now begging men to stop wearing flip-flops.
4: Good call. Agree
2: with women. Can I play this for you? Here you go. This is,
6: you'll never
2: this is,
6: see my toes.
0: Can men please stop wearing flip-flops? That's really gross.
2: There you go. It's really gross. So don't wear flip-flops. We got two callers. Welcome in. What's your grievance?
18: Speaking of the NBA, the Spurs series and the Knicks series were always have been on the same night. But now they decide to move it and have a game at 9 o'clock at night on Friday since the other series going on. When they could have had a nice primetime game at 7 o'clock standalone tonight and a game on Saturday. You screwed yourself just because you wanted the Lakers on Saturday coming out of the Preakness. And now look, you have nothing.
8: Love it.
2: That's right. That's right. Thank you, Sean. Appreciate that. Welcome in.
22: Hey, Buck and E. E, you need to get your sailing shoes on. You're walking to Dallas. Enough. Bucky, remember the Alamo, baby.
2: Remember the Alamo. Thank you. There's some old school listeners and callers of old previous shows. But Jack got him fired up. Yeah, Wemby, we can't look. Wemby sent a message, retaliated, whatever. But yeah, he didn't overcome anything.
6: He's overcome being 7'4" his whole life. You know, it's
2: being athletically freaky.
6: Hardships,
2: and,
6: man.
2: Yeah. Well, I like the guy. I think he's good
6: too.
2: For the league. But yeah, let's not paint the
4: Mike Tirico
6: victim.
2: Yes, like somebody came back from some comeback player of the year.
4: You are brave.
2: That was pretty flagrant. I mean, you hit the guy right in the chops.
4: Like one of 10 people in the league that wouldn't have been suspended for that.
6: You can't.
4: Maybe
6: you cannot
4: like
6: defend
4: six.
6: That. There's no way to defend it. I don't care how many times you got fouled. You cannot do that as a professional.
2: Can you imagine in this media world if LeBron James had done that to somebody?
6: Yeah, nothing would have happened.
2: Well, but the outcry of LeBron.
6: Oh, yeah.
2: For
6: 100%.
2: But Wemby will get that treatment at some
6: point.
2: Like
6: if Draymond got that, he's out for the rest of the playoffs.
2: Well, he's got a rap sheet longer than your leg. But yes, I agree. I'm with you. Great grievance, Jack. That's what the grievance line is for. Get it off your chest. We'll come back with the Big Hat 4-Pack plan of attack. It's game time.
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2: 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It really is.
4: No, it is.
2: But I've been doing this 30 years. I mean, only the saddest 28-yard field goal in Alabama history kept them from being shut out.
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2: 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I mean, Kalen DeBoer... and I know it's not Nick Saban.
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2: That now stands alone as the worst bowl loss ever suffered by the Crimson Tide. 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
2: 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The roster build, and the coaching. 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Yeah. And he's at Indiana. But this is the new era of college football. Yeah. Indiana can be Alabama.
31: And he's
2: that
31: not
2: wasn't
31: going
2: the
31: anywhere.
2: Case 3 years ago.
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32: Jeff Ward. 19 quarterbacks taken first overall in this century. Only one won a Super Bowl with his original team. And that was only, just to give you a big hint, only after a draft day detour. To me, the reality is, this is not necessarily about the player himself. You know, this is what I call now is the Sam Darnold effect. Now we're starting to learn to appreciate. There's talented players taken at the top. There's talented players, quarterbacks, taken in the first round. But they keep ending up with these same trash franchises that keep turning them into bad players. Only if these quarterbacks are lucky enough, Baker Mayfield, Sam Darnold, perfect examples, could be Kyler Murray, he's the next case study, that when you're drafted by the trashy franchises that suck at everything they do, it ruins good quarterbacks. Once they get out, they get somewhere else, they've got life.
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1: Oh, man, text line's blown up. This says, hey, you're going to walk to Dallas in flip-flops. No, I'm not doing that.
2: People need to settle down on the Cowboys here.
1: Dr. Ho Ellsworth would freak out if I did that. She doesn't like the flip-flops. You got to have support for your feet and ankles.
3: That's been a grievance of mine before.
1: What,
3: some
1: flip-flops?
3: Of the dudes here, they'll wear like sandals to work. Yeah. Get out of here.
1: Come on, man. I know people, that's all they wear is flip-flops.
3: It's unacceptable.
1: That's all they wear.
2: I'm not even sure I own a pair of flip-flops.
3: I don't.
1: Oh, wow. Okay.
2: I don't think I do.
3: I wear a pair of, like, really beat-up Nikes when I do anything in the water.
1: This says, how come you... I, for one, will let you off the hook with the walk to Dallas thing. We know Jerry's not running the show any longer. Well, he does. If you go to the website, it still says general manager, Jerry Jones.
3: I can smell it in the water. You're going to try and do... Well, it's actually Will McClay. No, it's Jerry. It's always been Jerry. He makes every decision.
1: Did you watch the behind the scenes of the draft? Who was doing all the phone calls? Jerry did was call the guy when
3: they
1: drafted him.
3: That's Jerry. It's Jerry's doing it.
1: Steven's on the phone wheeling and dealing with Howie Roseman and the Dolphins.
3: If anything, all the other guys get too much credit.
1: And then Jerry calls the player. Hey, Jerry. Hey, Caleb. This is Jerry Jones.
2: Hey, insert name on this card.
4: Who are we drafting again?
1: Oh man, no, but yeah, I as long as it says general manager, because he's going to want that credit, I'll gladly walk to Dallas. But no, I will not be wearing flip flops because it's not good for me. I'll be wearing very well supportive tennis shoes.
2: You can probably get a sponsor in there for that. I mean, this thing.
1: Oh,
2: could
1: I'm
2: going to
1: hire you immediately.
2: You need to make this the biggest media moment ever because, like, you know, I'm not saying
3: it's
2: going to happen.
1: Trust me, I've been begging for it. Since it happened.
2: Yeah. I'll be dead before the Cowboys win again.
3: We're different. I know you like coming in when everybody's mad. I like coming in when everybody's happy. Like, I hated coming in after that Florida game. That was a miserable week. Ugh. I'm sure you were loving it. Texas and Florida?
1: No, I don't love coming in when everybody's mad.
2: It's just conversation.
1: I've just been around a lot, all of it. I've seen good times when... Trust me, I would love Texas to win the national championship every year. One of the highlights of my radio career, media career, was that 2005 season, being in Columbus, being in the Rose Bowl, and it's a pretty good place to be doing the morning radio show when the Longhorns are winning natty. So that'd be great. And I've also been there when nobody cares.
2: Yeah.
1: Who are we playing? Oh, okay. You want some tickets?
3: Iowa State.
1: Because I will say, when the Cowboys were training at St. Edward's when I was a student there, I had two or three of my really good friends played high school football with and played sports with growing up were playing for Texas. Dan Neal, Shane Rink, and all those guys. And we wanted to go see them play, right? And we would hang out with them on the weekends and good guys, high school buddies. And you could go to Randall's and get tickets for $5.
2: Oh, I remember that. You could buy them at the grocery store at their little ticket counter.
1: Yeah. Oh, yeah. Let me go over and get some tickets. You want to go to the game? Yeah, let's go. Weather looks good. And one of the games we went to was the Rashawn Salaam game when he ran for like 300 yards? But
2: it was Heisman year, wasn't it?
1: It was like 10,000 degrees. And my man Bucky Godbolt was the running backs coach at the time. And he always tells the story that after he was the running backs coach. But so the defense gave up all those yards and they couldn't tackle Rashawn Salaam. He ran for like 300 yards, but it was the middle of the afternoon day. It was about 1,000 degrees. And that was when they saw the track and the turf and everything. So hot. Bucky said he went out on Sunday or before practice the next time, and he ran he did it three times, and he went over to the defense and he goes, God, you know how far that is? You guys are terrible. Like, how do you give up that many yards to one person? Jeez Louise, I just ran the length three times. I'm about to die over here. But yes, those were the good old days. So I've seen the good and the bad and the down and the up, and I think it's up right now, Nick Shuley. I think it's up.
2: Oh, it's up.
1: That would be good. So yes, I don't. I don't like coming in when it's bad. I don't mind coming in when it's bad. Like, I got these Notre Dame fans triggered yesterday with my little rant about their schedule, and I had a couple of responses to them. But I'll let you people fight that fight. If they think they have a strong schedule or there's something to justify there about their schedule, and
2: I present your argument.
1: Because I learned this last year when I was in 100% agreement that they shouldn't have been in the college football playoff, even though they were pitching a fit there in Notre Dame. I learned. Because I'm an Irish Catholic. I'm a kid grew up liking Notre Dame. My Irish Catholic family in Ohio, man. It was either Ohio State or Notre Dame. Then I went to St. Edward's, the sister school of the place. Holy Cross Brothers. I don't have any disdain for this, but the fans are out of control. Yeah. Out of control. But I don't mind them. That's fine. Whatever. But yes, their schedule is weak.
3: That's a good way to get people really mad is tell them that they're triggered.
2: Yep.
3: Oh, yeah, that'll set people off.
2: I would like
1: don't ever say that to a significant other. Do not ever say, oh, are you triggered? don't ever do that.
2: I just want to hear that, like, please present your argument. Send me a PowerPoint on what about this Notre Dame schedule is hard.
1: What's the
2: highest ranked team they play? Are they in the top 50?
1: Miami.
3: My jammies.
1: Miami. That's the one.
3: BYU.
1: Miami is a top 10 team, but they are. I got to see them first because they're replacing a lot of people.
2: Yeah, are they?
1: Well, in the current, because my I had data to back it up. My statement about their schedule was that based on the current ESPN SP Plus Bill Conley spring ratings, Texas plays 8 teams that are ranked in the top 20 of those spring ratings. Ohio State plays 6, including teams number 2, 5, and 6. Notre Dame plays, 1, and that's Miami. Now, BYU is in there, 18 or 19, and I missed them, so they got mad at me for that. I don't think BYU is very good, I'll be honest with you. And that's the game they've replaced USC. USC is finally getting good. USC finally hired a Gary Patterson, and now they're not playing them to run their defense. So it's kind of brass tacks time for Lincoln Riley at USC. But, it's just about if we're competing for the same tournament, the schedules can't be that uneven.
2: Yeah, there's a big discrepancy there.
1: And I'll be the first to tell you that Texas, one of my pushes all last year was I know they were young. I know they're replacing 4 offensive line starters at Texas, but you might want to take advantage of this schedule because this is favorable. This cycle of these two, and it might get tougher. Well, guess what? Texas got dealt a much tougher schedule this year because they have to go to LSU. They have to go to Aggieland. They have to play Ohio State. They have to play Oklahoma off a tournament run. They have to play Ole Miss and Florida. I mean, it's a tough schedule. Last year was a more manageable schedule, and 2 years ago was a more manageable schedule.
2: I love that our more manageable schedule had how many playoff teams on it last year?
1: Right, right. Well, and that's, at some point we got to force Notre Dame into a conference, to a conference, but at the same time, that's the last, so we got to talk about triggering a fan base. Don't ever suggest that Notre Dame should join a conference. Holy.
2: We're not like everyone else. We're way better.
1: Conferences are the problem. We're the only one that's left as a free agent out there, and we're the right way. Everybody else should be getting out of their conference, essentially, like I got told yesterday. But either way, hey, you know what we need to do? Let's build your roadmap for the fun Austin weekend that's to come. Middle of May. Weather looks great. Let's get it.
5: I got a six-pack. And nothing to do. I got a six pack, and I don't need you.
1: All right, it's the Big Hat 4-pack plan of attack. It's got 6 or 7 things, but they come in 4-packs. The Big Hat spirits, mocktails, and cocktails. That is a local Austin company. Great people. They love their sports. They love their Longhorns, and they love their live music. And that's all perfect for Austin, Texas. Whether you're having the cocktail-based spirits and enjoying yourself at a concert or at a game this weekend, like the softball field or the baseball field at Dish Falk or a venue with a live music show that Nick's going to tell you about, or you're enjoying the mocktails because you want to be off the liquor, that's great too. Both are tremendous, and you are a frequent trier, and I am too of all of them, which is good.
2: A bunch of them in my fridge right now. I'm on the mocktail train, so I love them. Like I couldn't live without them, honestly. Also, before we start, I love doing this, ask you guys something on the air so you have to, listen and have to answer. My small dreams, I don't have big dreams, is to have that guy with the coolest voice ever who does those bumpers. Like, can we do it where he goes, it's the Big Hat 4-pack plan of attack with Nick Shuley. That would be, that's all I want for my birthday. Can I, and my birthday's not for a long time, but
1: we'll get that done. We have a voice guy that's the ESPN voice guy. We will get that.
2: He's got the coolest voice. I just want to hear that.
1: His name is Jim.
2: He's a beast. I want to be that guy when I grow up.
1: And his wife is Dawn, and she does a lot of the female stuff you hear on
2: ESPN.
1: Oh,
2: no way. Yeah. Oh, that's super cool. No, that's just
1: Jim Cutler is his name.
2: A selfish ask. I'm a big fan.
1: We're going to do that.
2: That would be amazing.
1: Yeah, well, we will make that happen.
2: I got big dreams, folks. It's high expectations for me.
1: Because whenever I ask you for something, you're always very kind and help try to get me tickets and things. So I appreciate that. And I will do that for you. Okay, let's get to the top concerts. And there's some good ones.
2: Yeah.
1: Including the King. Is he doing a residency at the Moody Center? What's going on with this?
2: Seriously. I could only pick, 9. I know I normally do 6, but there's a lot of good stuff. Plus, I wanted to include some local stuff too, because there's some good stuff. So tonight over at the Moody Center, so plan accordingly. Hopefully this will be a theme if you're going to baseball, et cetera. There's a lot going on this week. The Avett brothers and Mike Patton will be over at the Moody Center. If you've never seen the Avett brothers, fantastic, I'd say folkish group, countryish kind of. Very good. Mike Patton, also known as the singer of Faith No More. So, that this will be a really, really cool concert. And, this is my have to include concert over at the Mohawk tonight. The band Mo will be there. You know my history with jam band people. It's like you with the Notre Dame folks. They get really, really mad if you don't mention that a jam band.
1: Mo's a jam band?
2: They are. So they will be over at the Mohawks. Go check that out. Please don't, get mad at me. And then as you mentioned, the King will be there will be over at the Moody Center on Friday and Saturday.
1: George Strait's back. When did he just hear?
2: Yep. And he's doing two more because, tickets blaze. Like, and it's crazy. Like, I tried to get on and get tickets and I was number 29,000 in line and I was on early. So it's, it's insane. Like, that guy is, he's the man.
1: He's
2: so,
1: money.
2: Friday and Saturday over at the Moody Center. And then also Friday night, and this one's another one at the Mohawk, a really good indie show. The New Pornographers will be there with Will Sheff of Aukerville River. I love Aukerville River. So that's a really cool show out there. Good one to go check out. Saturday, big indie artist Mac DeMarco will be over at ACL Live. He's a great artist to check out. And then Saturday over at Seaboys. They play there a lot, but if you've never gone to Seaboys to see Tomar and the FCs, go out and check that out. You will not regret it. Seaboys is awesome. Tomar and the FCs are one of Austin's best, longest standing bands around. And then Sunday over at the Moody Center, the Black Crows will be there with Whiskey Myers.
1: Love me some Black Crows. Yep. And they're still going. They got a new album. I don't love the new album. They're older, but I love me some Black Crows. Whiskey Myers, that'd be a great show.
2: Yeah, really cool one. And then Monday over at Antone's, Gary Clark with the Peterson Brothers. It is sold out. So good luck getting tickets to that one. That'll be great. And then Tuesday, really cool ACL taping, Dripping Springs Zone, Ty Myers, who has absolutely exploded into one of the biggest artists around. He will be doing an ACL taping over at ACL Live. Good stuff.
1: I know a lot of people out in Dripping who know Ty and his family. Great kid.
2: Yeah.
1: Great kid who's really, really, really, really talented.
2: He comes out to a lot of the Texas games. He's a big Texas fan.
1: Well, what is he, like 18 years old?
2: Yeah, he can sing, though.
1: But he's got a voice of a much older person, I will tell you that. We'll play his Ty Myers coming up. He's very, very good.
2: Very talented.
1: Go ahead.
2: And then I'm going to get on my pulpit for this one. For those of you that don't know, the Red River Cultural District is one of the most important pieces of the Austin music scene. It is kind of the thread with the highest concentration of music venues in Austin. It also is an extremely high risk area for venues because of its location, right? Like, there's a lot of developments going on, a lot of things happening, and these venues are so key to our culture and to keeping the Austin music scene alive. So the Red River has launched this whole campaign that's really, really cool. Shout out to Nicole Klapladlo, who is the executive director over at the Red River Cultural District. She put this all together, and it's called Cultural Currents, and it's a multi-format exhibition and storytelling initiative by the Red River Cultural District that celebrates, preserves, and promotes the neighborhood's rich musical heritage. And so they just tons of stuff going on that kind of give you the history of it, also why it's so important. I was a Red River rat growing up. Like, I went to Emo's when Emo's was located on Red River, spent a lot of time down there, Red Eyed Fly, Stubbs, all those venues are such a key part of our threads. So they have, through the immersive experience and mix of audio, visual, and documentary style storytelling, Cultural Currents invites both residents and visitors to engage with the district in new ways. They have a self-guided walking tour, a companion magazine, a podcast that extends the project beyond the exhibition itself, and just get out there and check it out. So today is kind of their kickoff this weekend, actually. Mm-hmm. So on the 16th, they'll be doing, they have a big showcase that at the 13th floor with a bunch of good artists. They have tons going on, including at the headquarters at Chess Club at 617 Red River. They'll have DJs, vendors, the magazine we talked about. And then also over at Swan Dive, they'll be doing a documentary on the aforementioned original Emos and the history of that. So go check it out. It is a great thing to support. I'll get off my pulpit now, but redrivercultureldistrict.org.
1: Yeah, so that's not a pulpit, because I hear a lot of people who lived in Austin a long time. It's like, well, there's no more music on 6th Street and, where Liberty Lunch and everything used to be is now City Hall. I don't think people realize how many cool little venues are right there on Red River.
2: Tons.
1: And now the redone Moody Amphitheater is right there within walking distance.
2: It's part
1: of
2: the cultural district.
1: Which is all right there. There's a cool music scene. If Austin's going to, and that's why you're the president of the Austin Music Movement. If we're going to keep a music scene, It's not going to be on 6th Street or even on West 6th. It's going to be there, right?
2: And people say, oh, I have people that I talk with all the time that are like, yeah, I go to tons of concerts at the Moody Center. I'm like, that's so great. Like, that is a great way to experience music. But also, what makes Austin are these small venues and the minor league baseball side of the industry. That's what keeps us going. That's what makes us a music town. And this is where a lot of these bands get their start. And I grew up at, like I said, at Stubbs, Mohawk, Emo's, all these places down there, and it's still going. There's music everywhere. It will blow your mind how much music is still going on there. So go check it out.
1: Within that three block area.
2: Yeah. I mean, I think it actually extends, like, I think it extends from 6th all the way to like the Moody Center. Like, that is part of the district.
1: Cool.
2: I could be wrong.
1: That makes sense.
2: It might just be the amphitheater. So don't quote me on that. But, and then, speaking of venues kind of off the beaten path, Far Out Lounge is doing a really cool event called the Far Out Prom Night tonight. And that starts at 5:30. Did you miss prom or you just miss prom? Here's your chance. Join them at the Far Out Lounge on tonight for an evening of 80s covers, full retro decor, vintage vendors, and photo booth, prom punch, and much more. Come dressed to impress and dance like it's 1985. It features Gracie Mae Robertson, Annabelle E., Amethyst, John Keel, I totally butchered that, and special guests. More info on that at thefaroutaustin.com.
1: That's way down there on South Congress, almost to Slaughter, but a great spot. No doubt, plenty of space, plenty of parking. Go check that out. What else there, Nick?
2: Speaking of down in that district, pretty much Texas Softball Regional will be taking place over at McCombs Field. That goes Friday through Sunday. The 2026 NCAA Softball Austin Regional features number 2 national seed Texas, Baylor, Wisconsin, and Wagner. The double elimination tournament opens Friday with Baylor versus Wisconsin at 12:30, followed by Texas Wagner at 3 p.m. Winner advances to the Super Regionals to face the winner of the College Station Regional. And you can find more info on this at TexasLonghorns.com. 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
1: They are the defending national champs and the number 2 overall seed in the whole dang tournament. So go, they could be home for here, and then next weekend would be a super regional, probably against the Aggies.
2: Yeah, we'll see. I hate that they do that. I want them to meet in the actual, in the World Series, but, it is what it is.
1: There you go.
2: I'll get off my pulpit again. Texas baseball will be playing Missouri starting tonight versus Saturday, or all the way to Saturday. Big one at the dish. These are very important for Texas's seeding. They probably need to win one of these to kind of ensure they're a top 8 national seed. Final regular season series before the SEC tournament. That will include senior night. And you can find more info on that at TexasLonghorns.com. Pack that. Go watch the ladies, then get over there and watch the fellas right next door. And just a heads up, as I mentioned, they just put out a release about this. There will be a baseball game, a softball game, 2 George Strait concerts, the Avett Brothers tonight, and the Black Crowes on Sunday. So it is going to be an absolute mess down there. So get down there early. Don't plan on showing up right before, first pitches or get there, right at the start of the concert. It's going to be a mess. And I did hear like a lot of the garages are closed, obviously because of everything going on. So just,
1: closed
2: plan. Well, like the Manor garage will be closed, like all these things.
1: Unless you reserve parking.
2: Correct. And so it's going, and if you're trying to park for the concerts, it's going to be a mess because there's softball and baseball parking down there. So it's going to be packed.
1: Yes,
2: so get ready.
1: One of those weekends, and I like to tell you on those occasions, pack your patience, yep. Make a plan, might have to walk a little bit, that's probably good for you. I have found that parking east of 35 down towards the Sour Duck and all that,
2: it's going to be hard.
1: It turns out to be a good spot,
2: Yeah, normally, yes.
1: I don't want to give away the secret of spots, yes. But you can walk a little bit and get in and out.
2: Yeah, just plan on walking or Ubering, so that's a good one to plan for. And then last event before the kids event, Feel Good Fest that benefits Sims Foundation. Sims Foundation is such an important piece of the music industry as well. It's for mental health and addiction services for musicians. And it's such a key piece of the industry. It's an industry that struggles a lot with that. A lot of industries struggle with that, but it hits music pretty hard. I've had a lot of friends that aren't with us anymore from some of their struggles. And so it's an organization that really helps it. They've helped they've personally helped some friends of mine that are still alive and thriving thanks to that. So this event takes place Saturday over at Radio East, And it's to celebrate the issue of mental awareness. And the event brings together a diverse lineup of rising artists from the U.S., from New York City, Austin, and North Carolina. Features Nightcap, who's one of Austin's best bands, Infinity Song, Elijah Delgado, Cigarettes at Sunset. 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They are over at the Zach Theater from tonight all the way through Saturday. They will be doing Charlotte's Web. And After Fern Saves Wilbur, The Runt of the Litter, It's Up to Charlotte the Spider to Spin a Web of Miracles, featuring live bluegrass music and breathtaking aerial artistry. 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You can find more info on that at zachtheater.org. That's Zach, Z-A-C-H, theater, theater ending in an R-E.org.
1: 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And always a thorough roadmap for you. Choices of plenty. Now, traffic is going to be a mess down in the Austin, that whole Dish Falk Moody Center area all weekend long. 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And we've got a couple of YouTubes going on with the Hot Golf Podcast and the Talking Ball Podcast, which we're going to talk about coming up. Jim Schlossnagel yesterday ahead of the series, which starts tonight with Missouri, kind of holding court on some changes he'd like to see. We're talking about changes in the football tournament. He's got some ideas for college baseball.

0: Hey folks, it's Jack Farrell here from Game Time. I want to tell you about my experience with my friends over at Sinus and Snoring Specialists. 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
16: In the NFL, the customer is king. In college football, the coach is king. It's so weird to me. Everything in the NFL is about you, the consumer. Okay, the NFL will give you the most entertaining product in the most user-friendly ways that it can. It lives and breathes to be in the media business. The messaging now is, and from college football coaches, and they get away with it, is it's about us. It's about us winning. It's about us getting in that tournament. The NFL would say, we don't give a flip what you say, coach. All we care about is the betting public, the fantasy public, and the viewing public. That's all that matters, because that's how we make money. This is why I've said the networks have to take control, and they should start by taking control of scheduling. There. This shouldn't even be a topic. Scheduling should be taken away from college programs. They don't have you in mind, which is weird to me.
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0: this morning. Got here about 7:30, hanging with us all the way through this Horns at Half Past. We'll get the re-rack for the top of the hour. A couple of quick facts and then the favorite sound of the morning. Right now, let's dive into Horns at Half Past Texas, the bottom of every hour here on Game Time.
1: All right, all right, all right.
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0: Austin. Next hour, we're going to hear our, earlier in the show, I should say, Ty Harrington was with us talking to Texas baseball. And remember, all SEC series are going to start tonight. So the final weekend starts tonight at Texas, but that's across the conference. They want to wrap this thing up by Saturday because they start the tournament up in Hoover, Alabama, the SEC tournament next week on Wednesday, I believe is when that tournament gets going. So they want to get this thing done. So everybody goes tonight. Biggest games of the weekend, pretty obvious. How about this? I wish it meant more, but Georgia's already won the regular season by their virtue of their sweep of LSU last week. And Georgia gets Auburn. This is the high-profile matchup. It's going to be all over SEC Network. ESPN may pick up a game. Auburn has a lot more to play for here as far as seeding because Georgia's already locked up the conference in the number one seed. But that's number four against number five. That's a really, really good series. And Georgia-Auburn have a great rivalry. It's a border war or border battle. And, in football, it's always big when Georgia plays Auburn. So that should be fun. And Georgia's really, really good.
1: Well, do you think Georgia will pitch their guys?
0: That's going to be the question.
1: Yeah.
0: We'll see. Now, Wes Johnson, their coach, is third year there. He's from LSU. He came from LSU where he was kind of the architect of those pitching staffs that, you know, I don't think Jay Johnson, the coach at LSU's forgotten how to coach, but I think he misses Wes Johnson, his pitching coach, who's built Georgia pretty much into a, you know, he came, honestly, out of nowhere. They haven't been in Omaha since 2008. I mean, he's done a great job there. So he'll be the coach of the year in the SEC baseball side for what he's done. But Auburn's been playing really good. They're as hot as anybody. And so that should be a heck of a series. And Texas A&M and Mississippi State might be the most important series.
1: That's going to be a great series.
0: Because if you're looking at the standings, Texas A&M has a one-game lead on Mississippi State with three games to go. So Mississippi State could leapfrog them into the three spot because the plan at Texas is to win and sweep Missouri, a 5-21 team in the conference, and get three dubs and get to 19-10. At that point, if Mississippi State wins one game against Texas A&M, then Texas will be sole possession of second place in the two seed in the tournament. But Mississippi State, with a 2-out-of-3 series win, could actually jump to the three spot in the conference because they're 15-12. A&M is 16-11. So this could swing.
1: That would put us at a tie with Mississippi State, though, right? And we won that series, right?
0: So if Texas sweeps and gets to 19.
1: No, but I'm saying if we win two.
0: Yes, Mississippi State. But
1: we would get the tiebreak on that, though,
0: I believe,
1: right?
0: So. Yeah, okay. I believe so. So
1: interesting.
0: That's all in play. And again, whether it matters or not. But there's also the idea of RPI percentage points and, top eight national seeds. And, A&M is in a spot where they're playing as good as anybody, but they've lost back-to-back series now. They got beat 2-3 by Auburn, that hot Auburn team who plays Georgia. They dropped 2-3 to Ole Miss this past weekend. And so they're back home, and they've got the Bluebell Park advantage, and Mississippi State's really good. So that's a fun series right there.
1: They're the Dallas Cowboys. They got a great offense and a horrible pitching staff.
0: Well, they were red hot. Because remember, we talked about that stretch where they went through Texas, Florida at Gainesville, and LSU and lost one game. Like, that would... And obviously LSU's not very good this year, but they survived what you thought was their toughest stretch. But this stretch with Auburn coming in, playing hot, got them, dropped 2-3. Whereas Texas only lost two series all year in conference play so far to the Aggies and to Tennessee.
1: Asterisk.
0: Aggies have now lost back-to-back series. And they lost a series early to Oklahoma. So this is an opportunity. That's the most important series, I think, just for the big picture of things. As far as, like, at the bottom of the conference, the biggest series is because Ole Miss plays Alabama this weekend. Florida plays LSU. But Tennessee and Oklahoma are a couple of bubble-ish teams. A bubble-ish a word? Bubble-ish-ish?
1: It works.
0: And because when you look at the standings, if the projection is 12 are going to be in for sure out of the 16. Well, then you need to be at least at 12. And right now, those teams, Tennessee and Georgia and Oklahoma, are both 13-14, and they're sitting either 12 or 13.
1: That Tennessee team is crazy. They can play.
0: And Skip Johnson's team is 31-18 overall. But then there's a team like Kentucky who's sitting at 12-15, and they're playing a weekend series with Arkansas. If they could, that's in Kentucky where they've been much better. Arkansas is at 15-12, so every series matters a lot as far as top 16, top 8, and then just making the field of 64 is where this is at. So excited about that this weekend, Texas and Missouri. But I wanted to mention Jim Schlossnagle because he did his weekly availability yesterday where he had the media and sits in the dugout and just yaps it up and talks baseball. He's always pretty candid. But he was asked about where college baseball is and where it can grow. One thing he said, which he wants more guardrails on NIL, and revenue sharing to even out the playing field a little bit, which he's for. Because look, Sloss has been at Texas now where he's got deeper pockets, but he's been at TCU too where the pocket's not as deep. He kind of went, obviously they weren't doing NIL when he was there, but he understands, you know, the value of trying to even the field. I thought that was interesting. But he also says he wants a postseason model where instead of playing double elimination regional tournaments, teams would have to win best two out of three series to advance all the way to Omaha. He said yesterday, a regional is nothing like the regular season. He believes it should look, once you get to the postseason, it should look like the regular season. Like, for them, it's about winning these series. And Texas has so far won 7 of the 9 they've played. And they really like to get to 8 series wins. Last year, they won all their series until, you know, May. But so he would like to see a postseason format that more resembles that. Because remember how the postseason format works right now. If you're, you know, you have a 4-team regional at 16 spots, obviously the top 8 then would host a super regional, and then the super regional is best 2 out of 3. But the regional is double elimination, you know, on the road, 4 teams. We know how that goes. Sometimes they carry into Monday. And then when you get to, and then you play the super regional. Then when you get to Omaha, you do the same thing.
1: Yeah.
0: There's one side of the bracket that's a 4-team regional. There's another side of the bracket that's a 4-team regional, and only 2 teams come out, and then they play a best 2 out of 3 for the championship. He is saying he would rather see best 2 out of 3. And I don't know how that would format. I mean, both Sark and Schloss have come out with these new pro playoff ideas this week. Schloss yesterday and Sark and USA Today this week. But also I thought this was pretty interesting. He is in favor of mirroring as closely as they can college baseball to Major League Baseball. So, because he's, you know, like Ty Harrington and I have talked about a lot, and he sees there's more opportunity for television. If we do get what we want, which is, you know, ESPN further embracing college baseball as they have college softball and women's college basketball and doing the college game days and that type of thing that we've talked about, especially when March Madness ends. Like, I think everybody in college baseball would like to see when they cut down the nets for the women's and the men's tournament on a Sunday and a Monday, why can't ESPN shift focus more to college baseball? Now, they do college softball. They've done a lot with the college softball. But do, like, every Saturday, there's a college baseball game day where we're at a different park where there's a big game. But you just like they do in game day, preview all the series all over the country. And because that's how you produce star names. Rock Chalowski at UCLA should be a star name that everybody knows. When we get to the draft coming up in July, that everybody should know who Rock Chalowski is. That's a lot of people that don't watch UCLA, don't know that. You learn those things on a 3-hour pregame show where you're doing profiles on people and you're learning about Carson Tinney and Aiden Robbins, and you're learning about, you know, Gavin Grahovac down at Texas A&M and Caden Sorrell's the great center fielder. I mean, these guys are all going to be draft picks. So if you want to grow the game and grow who these stars are, you need to shine a spotlight on them. And that's what they're talking about. But Schloss's point yesterday, which I think is interesting, is that if we're going to do that, and we think we're going to get to that point where ESPN and the networks are doing more of the big coverage, we need to more resemble Major League Baseball, which means, he said, pitch clocks, you limit the throwovers like they do in Major League Baseball, the ABS system, which they're going to try out in Hoover Jack, the idea of the ability to challenge balls and strike calls. And he wants, if we do get on television, guys, we need to be a faster-paced game. We don't need 4-hour broadcasts. We need, and I said this to Ty, and I'd love your thoughts on it, Jack, that one of the reasons that ESPN has seen the spike in softball growth, as you followed last year, Jack, and you're a season ticket holder to the Texas softball team, those games go fast. Those games move quick.
1: Mm-hmm.
0: You tune in at 7, it's over by 9.
2: Yeah, 7 innings, it's sweet. Yeah.
0: It's a great TV product, and that moves quick. Yeah. Even college volleyball, which can go 5 sets sometimes, has grown in ratings. But, man, it's fast-paced and it's fun. And I think this is what Schloss is saying. Look, we're not going to try to play 2-hour games, but could we play 2.5 to 3-hour games in college baseball? Make the game shorter. Everything moves faster like Major League Baseball has done, because if we do get the TV product we want the ratings to be good, and we want the product to be as good as it can be.
2: Yeah, and I mean, it's a pretty good bet at the dish is right around 3 hours is about how long those games are. But the most recent game I went to, the Mississippi State game on Sunday, it was about 3 hours, 45 minutes.
0: Yeah, which is what ESPN doesn't want.
2: That's tough to plan around on television. I also thought some of Jim Schlossnagel's comments were interesting about how we've all penciled in that there's going to be a lockout in Major League Baseball. And people have, you know, Jim Schlossnagel saying we need to be prepared for that if we want to grow college baseball.
0: Be ready to take it up, take it
2: college
0: over.
2: College baseball people are going to have an appetite for baseball. Baseball is back to being, you know, one of the more popular. It kind of faded a little bit in the 2010s, it felt like, and now it's as popular as ever. And Jim Schlossnagel knows if we want to grow the sport of college baseball, we have a very good opportunity coming up in this, going into the SEC tournament where we're going to have the ABS, then you have the College World Series. And then by the next time the SEC baseball season rolls around, that might be the only baseball season that's happening is college baseball.
0: That's well said. I mean, and Schloss is thinking long term. And this is something that Ty Harrington has always said to me, having managed against and known Schloss for a long time. He's always been one of the more forward thinking guys, like things that happen and some managers catch up to it a couple years later. Schloss is already doing it.
1: Yeah.
0: And this is one of the reasons he's been so successful. He's ahead of the curve on these things, and he's thinking outside the box right there. Look, guys. Jack's right there. If the Major League Baseball, which, by the way, Major League Baseball has more embraced college, without a doubt, under the leadership of Rob Manfred. They've shrunk their draft, and they're talking about doing it again. Those Major League teams have shrunk their minor league systems. They want to see these guys staying in college and making a little bit of NIL dollars while they're here, but getting an education. But they just want to see, you know, a guy come through with 3 years of at-bats. 3 years of innings. Okay, we have more data on this kid against high-level competition, being coached by great coaches like Jim Schlossnagel and Troy Tulowitzki. Okay, these guys are more proven than when we're trying to draft them out of high school. We like seeing that, and that saves us money. It saves us drafting busts, and for the most part, and the bats are more similar to what we're using in Major League Baseball. They're not wood, but they're more composite. It does translate a little bit better. And everything that Jack just said and Schloss said yesterday, if they have a major labor stoppage next year, which everybody is expecting, why not be ready?
1: Yeah.
0: To pounce and be the star. And there's great ball players. And that's the one thing that I pounded the table on this week. If you're not watching college baseball week to week, that's why if you're not and you thought Texas was going to walk in and walk over Tennessee, Tennessee's got dudes in that lineup, y'all. They got guys that have been recruited all over the country that were top 30 recruits that are really, really good when Tony Vitello was there. And those guys got hot. There's good ball
1: players.
0: There's
1: no free weekends in the SEC. I don't care right. Who it is. Even Missouri. Like, there's players on all teams.
0: And again, as someone who loves college baseball but also loves college sports, ESPN does an incredible job of showcasing the best players in college football every Saturday morning. And now they're doing it for college basketball. And it's great when college game day rolls through with Jay Billish and Dick Vitale and those guys and the fans show up. There is absolutely zero reason that can't happen in college baseball. And there's huge series each week. But again, you don't just focus on that series. You're focusing on all the big series going on. There's more awareness for the fans of who these guys are and what makes them special. And you learn it, Nick, on the Texas and O's where you're getting to interview these guys. But to me, that's what makes College Game Day and things like that so good. Because you get these really good, you know, pieces about players and their battle with this and their battle with that. And you can put a face to these guys. And then you know the name Rock Chulowski. And you know this guy. Did you know Rock Chulowski, who might be the first pick in the draft in July from UCLA, is their shortstop? He had a chance to be a two-sport star at Notre Dame. He was a quarterback who could have gone to Notre Dame to play quarterback, but also could have played baseball for the Irish.
2: Yeah.
0: Most people don't know that. That guy is a superstar athlete. His father's a scout. Longtime scout for Major League Baseball. This kid's grown up ball player. Those are cool stories. There's so many. Oh. You got to know Anthony Pack and how good of a kid he is. Those are the things that happen when you shine a spotlight on these players more. And if you're trying to grow more, merge baseball with college baseball, why not be telling these stories?
1: The fact that Aiden Robbins has raised over $100,000 to fight childhood cancer because of the experience that he knows of, like, it's like stories like that need to be out there, right? Like, it needs to be publicized more because just getting to interview a lot of those guys, there's some dynamic personalities, some really neat stories, and it's pretty cool to see. I totally agree with you, and I love college. I didn't play baseball growing up. I'm not a huge baseball fan, but college baseball made me fall in love with baseball.
0: Yeah, 100%.
2: Why do we like the NFL draft? Why did I, while I was at a art museum with my mother on Mother's Day, try and like check my phone to see what was happening in the NBA draft lottery? Because we like college sports.
1: Yeah.
2: You're
1: connected to it.
2: If you told me the Raiders had the number one pick, I would say, okay. But now that I know Fernando Mendoza, because I watched him make that fantastic play in the national championship game, and I saw him come back against Penn State, or now I know that Arch Manning is going to be at the top of the draft. We care about the intermediate periods between the games being played in the seasons because we care about college sports.
0: Well,
2: as we know, A.J. DePonce is going to be good, and we know Arch Manning is going to be good.
0: And now,
2: we turn that into the same thing for Major League Baseball.
0: And now more because of the shrinking of the draft and the shrinking of the minor league systems and the guys staying and making some NIL dollars while they're here, you know the players better. I mean, there was a time when you watched the Major League Baseball draft, and this kid would get drafted, and he wouldn't hit the majors for 5 years.
1: Like, yeah.
0: He's got a long way to go. We're not even going to see him, which is nothing like the NFL, where a guy gets drafted, and he's going to be playing for your team this year. Well, that's getting more and more common in Major League Baseball, where a kid gets drafted. Paul Skeens is the best example of that. There's the kid that's playing shortstop for the Pirates right now, who is just a draft pick.
1: Caglione from
0: These guys are shooting through the market because they're coming in ready. And so, okay, we'll tell their stories. You get excited when your team drafts this player, and now you get to watch him for maybe a half a season or a season in the minor leagues, which helps minor league baseball, and you get to know these guys. And that's why when I was in the 90s, when I was a big draft nerd at the very 80s into the 90s, and my wife still laughs at me because I used to sit and watch the entire NFL draft, and I would tell her, babe, one of these days this thing's going to blow up. This thing is going to get really, really popular. Because it's the confluence of college and pro football. And whether you love pro football or college football, you're going to watch this draft and pay attention to this draft because you want to see where your favorite player from Texas goes. Or I remember the draft of 95 with my buddy Dan Neal. I just wanted to see where he was going to get drafted. Yeah. Like, I've known this kid since we're in the eighth grade, and he's about to be drafted. This is so cool. He was a star player at Texas. No, it was 97. 97 was when Dan finished and got the Broncos took him to third round. I'm like, sweet. I wasn't going to miss that.
1: If Aiden Robbins or Carson Tinney or Dylan Volantis are playing for a major league team, I will tune in, which I don't. I'll only watch major leagues in the playoffs or if I'm in the city and want to watch a game.
0: And what I would say with Schloss's things, he is ahead of the curve on this stuff, and I'm glad he's thinking outside the box. And
1: he's awesome.
0: He's putting baseball, the growth of the game of college baseball, ahead of all of us. Say, look, guys, we need to be paying attention to this. And his point is, to Jack's point, if they go on strike and everybody's looking for baseball, we better be ready as an industry to look sharp.
1: Grab it. Yeah.
0: To really have a good product and really be doing this right and make it look as much like Major League Baseball as we can, just to showcase the talent. And like you said, Jack, with that Sunday game, Mississippi State, sometimes you can't avoid long games, but we don't need 4-hour baseball games.
2: Right. I mean, there's long games in the majors sometimes.
0: Yes, but on general, they sped them up to about 2 hours, 45 minutes.
2: Right.
0: That's a good thing. That's healthy for the game. That's an opportunity for college baseball to grow even further if they do. And I think there's going to be a strike because the players do not want a salary cap. That's obvious. All right, we're back with the re-rack. Couple of quick facts, and we'll get you off to the 10 o'clock hour. It's game time.
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2: That's right, Hattie B's Hot Chicken. Nick Shuley's getting out of here. 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

0: Yeah, Jack Farrell with a great point here. We're watching ESPN right now. I'm going to turn the golf on here. It comes on about noon, I think, or 11 o'clock, the PGA Championship, which we're excited about. First round action at Aronimink. But they're talking about Steve Sarkisian, his comments in USA Today this week that we talked about all the way back on Monday or Tuesday when that story came out, but it's now made its way to First Take and Stephen A. Smith. And they're talking about Sark and what he said about Ole Miss and basket weaving. And they have a graphic about it, and as they do with the big, you know, Chiron graphics. And they've got a picture of Sark in the bottom corner. But he's wearing an Alabama pullover. Like, what?
1: Come on.
0: Hey, ESPN, you don't have a newer picture of Sark? I mean, what is
1: there
0: this like?
1: Is.
0: Oh, there he is.
1: They updated it.
0: Now he is.
1: Well, they updated it in real time.
0: Ready to go, Jack. You got the word. Hey, can we get a pullover?
1: Some broadcast director was like, what the hell?
0: Well, that's a seven-year-old picture of Sark. Can we get a better picture over here? What are we doing?
2: That goes to the point of how seriously do you have to take this show's opinions on college sports?
0: Well, yeah, Stephen. Well, Stephen is just talking about black folks and their opinion of the state of Mississippi, which that's a relevant conversation based on what Lane Kiffin said.
1: Yeah, Lane maybe not the right messenger, but there was some teeth to his comments.
0: Yes, and he says it was a four-hour interview with Vanity Fair, and it was part of a wide-ranging conversation.
1: I'm sure.
0: But, yes, Lane Kiffin didn't have to go there. Okay, yeah, as for the PGA Championship, they are underway in the first round. Some low numbers being shot. Steven Yeager is 4-under through 10 holes today. Bud Cauley, Xander Schauffele's having a good start here with that 3-under early on, and it goes on down. But obviously it's very, very early. There's a great group playing this morning with Rory McIlroy and Jordan Spieth that are playing. Brooks Koepka is 1-under early. So this tournament in Newtown Square, Pennsylvania. Scottie Scheffler will tee off this afternoon. Rory's even par so far. So is Jordan Spieth. They've played six holes. So we'll keep you posted on the PGA Championship. I'll be watching that throughout the afternoon into the weekend. Pretty excited about that. Also tonight, are you watching the NFL's schedule release, Jack? That is not something that's going to catch your attention tonight. I may flip it over to ESPN and see.
1: I'll look through all the schedules when they come out.
0: Yeah, that's kind of me. As you said, we don't need a meeting, guys. We can just have an email.
1: All right. I'll just get a graphic, a nice graphic.
0: Send me an email.
1: I'll watch the social media.
0: I don't need to sit down and watch this.
1: Schedule releases on the TikToks and the Twitters, all that. I'll check in, see who had the best one.
0: All you bosses out there who lead groups of people, just always ask yourself, do we need a meeting or can we just send an email? And if you need a follow-up, come see me kind of thing. You know?
1: Right.
0: That's always good because we've all been in meetings.
1: Like,
0: what are we doing here? We sat here for 30 minutes. We could have done this about five. This is the NFL schedule release tonight. We could have been out of here by now. All right, so here we go. A couple of facts. This one I know, Jack, you're going to say, ooh, gross. Okay, you ready for that?
1: Yeah.
0: Like my daughter would say, ooh, gross. Turns out, factually, ostrich farms.
1: I'm intrigued.
0: Routinely have difficulty getting male ostriches to breed. Reason being, they often find the human caretaker more attractive than the female ostriches.
1: I'm not grossed out by that. That's awesome.
0: Okay. So
1: that's good. I don't say ooh.
0: Okay, good. I don't know that there's relations happening. Probably not. But that's they like the people more than they like the other. Yeah, they don't hate the player, hate the game. Did you know that Jimi Hendrix and the great actor Joe Pesci were actually in the same band in 1960?
1: Hmm.
0: But not at the same time.
1: Okay.
0: Not at the same time.
1: I know Jimi Hendrix like backed Little Richard.
0: Yes. I didn't know Joe Pesci was a musician at some point.
1: He's a singer.
0: But they both briefly played guitar for a band called Joe D and the Starlighters.
1: I wonder who Joe D was that he got to be the star.
0: Yeah. Oh, man. So also, we learned this earlier that on the birthday of one, and this was in You Don't Know Jack, and the birthday of one George Lucas. Of Lucasfilms, of Star Wars, of Indiana Jones, he sold his company Lucasfilm, which helped invent really major motion picture making along with Steven Spielberg, the THX sound and the lighting and all the he sold that to Disney in 2014 for $4 billion.
1: Billion with a B.
0: George has done well.
1: Yeah, he's done fine.
0: It's his 81st or 82nd birthday.
1: Happy birthday, Georgie.
0: Also, though, did you know that, George Lucas and Lucasfilm, gosh, what was my fact going to be on? I had a fact on him. Oh, the original Star Wars was not called Star Wars. Did you know that they pared that back? And this is where sometimes you need, you know, a director to say,
1: well,
0: wait a second.
1: His wife did the editing that made the movie good.
0: Is that right?
1: Yeah.
0: Interesting.
1: He had a bunch of, like, nonsense about side characters. There was a whole, remember his friend that dies?
0: Well, that's, yeah.
1: They had, like, a whole scene with him.
0: Less is more.
1: Get rid of that crap.
0: The original name of Star Wars was The Adventures of Luke Starkiller.
2: I did know that he was originally called Luke Starkiller. I did not know that that was the name of the movie.
0: All right, we're back. 10 o'clock hour coming. More to do. It's game time. Pick it up with the college baseball. Pick it up with the NFL. And why, if you are not for it all, the 24-team college football playoff, have your voice heard now, because the tide has turned completely to the Big Ten's proposal. As of now, the ACC, Notre Dame, everybody's siding with that one. We'll get you the very, very latest on the proposal of a 24-team playoff. It's game time.
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0: All right, coming up, it's going to be you're going to wrap things up here at the radio station. I'm going to head out and get in my Genesis, my Hyundai Genesis. Now, Genesis has moved away from the name Hyundai, and it's the luxury brand of that car company. And let me tell you, as someone who's driven two Genesises now, it is absolutely tremendous. Of the vehicles I've owned, these two are far and away my two favorite. And the next time I need a vehicle, which could be coming, I'm over almost 210,000 miles on my current Genesis, but I'm going to drive it until I need one. And it's just a great vehicle. 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

0: Longhorns, Cowboys, chaos. We've got opinions. Game time with E. Hogan and Jack.
1: Yeah, let's get it. It's game time. NBA playoffs last night. Cavaliers rally, but a Pistons collapse. We had both. Which was more? Pistons had a 9-point lead with 2 minutes to play and lost the game in overtime. Also, as this texter says, I turned off the Avs Wild game last night on the end of Stanley Cup playoffs, up 3-0. Wake up, check the score. Avs win 4-3 in overtime. Of course they did. Yeah, wild stuff last night in the NHL and NBA's playoffs, yeah, where one team looked in full control and then lost.
2: Feels like Avs Minnesota Canes. Wild. I know, season over.
1: That's right. See you later.
2: Avs Canes, it looks like, in the Cup Finals. Oh, the Canadians have some juice. Give some love to the Canadians.
1: I think I love golf, so this major has got my attention this weekend. I love the final weekend of the SEC baseball this weekend. But, man, I'm really getting excited. I don't know that I can remember being as excited about a series in the NBA playoffs in a while than this. I'm hoping we get Spurs Thunder, and I think we've got it. The Spurs need one more win. When Wemby's been on the floor, they've been dominant. Since that game one disappointment that they coughed up, they've been the better team by a mile, unless Wemby's been ejected. So I think they're going to close it out tomorrow night. When would that start? Early next week, right? For the Western Finals?
2: Because game sevens would all be on Sunday.
1: I'm all in, man. That's going to be a heck of a series. And, we need a rivalry in the NBA. We need one of those. And I think Thunder and Spurs are on a collision course for that with this young Spurs team ahead of schedule. Thunder's already 1-1. That leads to great stuff. And I think we're about to get it, coming up in the Western Finals. And obviously the Knicks are a good story. And if they end up against James Harden and the Cavs with, which it looked like it was going to be the Pistons with a 9-point lead with 2 minutes to play last night, but the Pistons couldn't score. They went 0 for the final 2 minutes, and the Cavaliers wildly get it to overtime and win the ball game. But that will be pretty fun too. But I think all eyes will be on the Western Finals.
2: Yeah, it'll be a good series. Those would be two good series.
1: And you got to go win it though. Spurs don't need to be going to 7 games on Sunday before they have to start a series in Oklahoma City the following couple days. So get it done Friday night. We'll preview that coming up. Also coming up the A block. The ball is 100% in the SEC's court when it comes to the expansion of the current 12-team playoff. We'll get to the very latest on that, where it stands, and try to lay it out in as simple terms as we can. But first, here's Patrick Osborne with the headlines.
3: A little positive injury news for the Texas Rangers. On this Friday Eve, I'm Patrick Osborne with your 102.7 ESPN Sports Update. So it would appear the Rangers have avoided any big problems with injuries to a couple of key names in the roster. Pitcher Nathan Eovaldi was scratched from Monday's start after soreness in his left side. MRI shows no significant issues. He tossed a bullpen session yesterday at Globe Life Field, and he may be available this weekend for the series at Houston. As for Brandon Nimmo, who rolled his ankle on Tuesday, he was back in the lineup for the series finale with Arizona. That was a game in which Texas gutted out a late 6-5 victory. Speaking of the Astros, they halted a losing skid with a walk-off 4-3 win over the Mariners. And it was also a night of victory for the Round Rock Express, 6-5 over the Sacramento Rivercats. The PGA Championship is upon us, and some of golf's biggest names going to tee off today in Pennsylvania. Former Longhorn Jordan Spieth has been showing some glimpses of his old self here and there. Expect plenty of eyes on him this week as he makes yet another push to secure that career Grand Slam. He'd become only the 7th player in PGA history to do it if he can pull it off. He's grouped today with Rory McIlroy and John Rahm at tee off this morning. Scottie Scheffler tees off later in the afternoon, grouped with Matt Fitzpatrick and Justin Rose. And former Texas Longhorns guard Dalen Swain has made a decision. He declared for the NBA draft this year, but still retained an option to return to Texas for his senior year. But it's likely no surprise to many. Swain this week has announced he will not be making that return to the 40 acres, opting instead to stay in the draft. He's projected to be a mid to late first round pick, according to ESPN. There you have the headlines. Patrick Osborne for Sports Anytime. Go to 1027ESPN.com.
1: Thank you, P.O. Appreciate that. Yeah, John Rahm, Rory McIlroy, Jordan Spieth teeing off this hour together in a good group. Scottie Scheffler, as you just heard Patrick say, with Matthew Fitzpatrick in a group this afternoon. So weather looks good. It rained overnight. Greens are soft. A little fog in the air, and it's cool in Aronimink, Newtown Square, Pennsylvania. But it's supposed to be really beautiful all weekend long for the second golf major that is underway now. So we'll keep an eye on that. We'll also get the horns at the bottom of the hour, more on the Texas baseball series, also the Longhorn conversation in general at the bottom of the hour. But let's get into the A block, Jack, because a lot going on in the world of college football, the saber rattling, the battle over 12 teams, 16 teams, or 24 continues to be the dominant conversation in the sport. And we're going to pick it up and get you the very latest. Let's go to the A Block, brought to you by Apple Leasing. 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Just leasing cars and making friends at appleleasing.com. It's your guy, P.J. Tucker. Jack, he's back on ESPN. P.J. Tucker, your favorite Longhorn.
2: He's a pundit.
1: Yeah, he's on ESPN with Mike Greenberg right now.
2: My first favorite Longhorn, P.J. Tucker.
1: Your first favorite Longhorn. Now, once he got that whole temper thing under control, he turned into a heck of a player. Because remember,
2: he channeled it like the Hulk.
1: When he was at Texas, he used to like to punch people in the gut.
2: Sure.
1: Get kicked out of games and stuff. Back in the day, if you remember.
2: At the Irwin Center?
1: Yeah, why was P.J. Tucker your favorite player?
2: Because he was our best player with the first games I went to in like 04, 05.
1: That makes sense. Yeah. Well, and after TJ left, he became the centerpiece.
2: Yeah, and TJ left when I was three, so I don't remember that. Then it was PJ, then LaMarcus, then KD, and then Vince and Jordan Shipley.
1: There you go. Those are your guys. That's your Mount Rushmore. Okay. So Horns at Half Pass coming up bottom of the hour. More on that. But let me just lay this out. I mean, if you've been listening to Game Time, hopefully you do each morning. We thank you. By the way, Jack, I don't know if you've seen social media. I did trigger the Notre Dame fans yesterday, so sorry. Just had my opinion on the Notre Dame schedule.
2: Yeah, you're going to get excommunicated.
1: Well, I'm Irish Catholic.
2: You're not.
1: Well,
2: you're out.
1: On. What do you mean? They're kicking me out?
2: Yes. Excommunicated.
1: I went to St. Edward's. St. Edward's is the sister school of Notre Dame. I have
2: get the Pope on the phone.
1: I have no animosity towards the school. I'm just telling you their schedule's garbage. That's all I'm saying. Sorry. If that triggers you, then all the Irish fans are coming at me talking about, well, what about Texas Tech schedule? What about
2: also
1: this?
2: Bad.
1: Well, but they're in the conference.
2: They're in the Big 12, which it's not the Big 12's fault. It sucks.
1: Yeah, well, I mean, kind of not. I mean, nine of their games are created by the conference. They only got three to make. Now, Notre Dame is partly in the ACC, but either way, I said my piece on that. But we told you that if you've been, and the point is, if you listen to this show for a while now, we've told you they're going to 24 teams. And I'm still amazed that there's our major media pundits and talking heads that are like surprised by this. The writing's been on the wall since January. Well, actually since February or March. But if you go back to January on this college playoff expansion, four and a half months ago, the powers that be, can we put that in our air quotes, Jack? The powers that be in college athletics were firmly aligned behind a 16-team playoff plan that was being pushed by the SEC. There was only one of the powers that be that was on the outside of that, and that was the Big Ten. Well, here we are. 5 months later, less than 5 months, and the same powers that be, air quotes, have aligned behind the 24-team model, and everyone has shifted to the Big Ten side. Everybody. And the only one standing still aligned with the 16 is the SEC. But that's the rub to the whole conversation. The SEC and the Big Ten must both agree on the format to adopt change. The reason the 12-team playoff is still 12 this year and didn't change is that the Big Ten and the SEC couldn't agree. And here we are mid-May, and they still are at loggerheads. And you say, well, why is that? Why does the SEC and the Big Ten get to run this whole show? Well, if you remember, as a reminder, the other FBS conferences granted the authority over future format to the playoff to the two leagues in an agreement back in the spring of 2024 as a way to appease them and keep them from breaking away to start their own postseason. Okay, well, now those two can't agree. So, and that's where we are. But so if you're checking your scorecard, in January, it was the SEC that built the coalition behind expanding by four teams from 12 to 16 versus the Big Ten's model. But now here we are on May the 14th, morning of, and it's the Big Ten that has swung the ACC, the Big 12, the Notre Dame, the aforementioned, the Irish, a presidentially appointed panel, and the College Football Coaches Association are all now swung the other way to 24. And what swung the deal? I know people will say TV networks and money, of course, but the major main issue is conference championship games. That's the linchpin. Because the SEC, and that's what's flipped everybody. That was on one side in January to now 24. It's the conference championship games. Because that's what Greg Sankey is, let's do the math, Jack. You can't have 12 or 16 and eliminate conference championship games and have enough revenue. That's really where we're at here. The math doesn't add up. If you eliminate conference title games, you have to replace them with revenue. And that's why the 24 has gotten popular. That's where it is, because the SEC wants to keep the conference title games. Everybody else does not. Everyone else is aligning behind the idea that they have run their course, that they no longer serve a purpose. They're actually a detriment to your best teams when you have to play that game when other teams aren't having to or are going to be in the 12-team playoff. But Greg Sankey's not coming off of it because he wants to keep it, and whether that's an ESPN partnership that he's on. But that's really, I mean, if you're asking what is the thing that they're fighting about, it's conference title games. It's conference championship Saturday. And what the Big Ten is saying and what I think everyone is lining up behind is, okay, if we're moving on from those, we have to replace them with games that produce the revenue that we're losing by giving them up. And that's why they're going to 24. Because, again, I've said this to you, Jack. I'm fine with 12. I'm fine with 16. I'm okay with 24. As long as the conference championship games go away. They're not necessary any longer. You can declare a conference champion and not play the game. I mean, the regular season champion is the regular season champion. Over, you know, 9 games now in the SEC, 2.5 months of football, there will be a champion. Look, I mean, SEC baseball is done. Georgia is the regular season champion of the SEC.
2: Right.
1: They won it. Great. Champion. Well, they're going to go play a tournament now, which I don't know if that's necessary, but they're going to do it.
2: And SEC fans will tell you that the winner of that is the real champion.
1: Yeah, great. I know, because this is where the SEC is. It's nostalgia. It's the heritage. It's what it is. But again, this is why the SEC is losing, because they're unwilling to come off the conference title game. And so here becomes the question. And this is why it's gone to 24. People say, well, why are we doubling it? Why are we going from 12 to 24? That seems dramatic. Well, it's the money. I mean, to replace the conference title games, what they're saying is that the 12 additional games in the playoff, 12 additional teams, which will lead to 8 new first round games on the Saturday that normally would be the conference championship Saturday, 8 new games between the nine seeds through the 16 seeds hosting the 17 through 24 on campus games. Plus there are 4 additional games added to the second round. Because instead of just 4 teams that get a bye week, you have 8 teams now that are your top 8. And what the math is trying to add up, and this is what will be the discussion. If you're asking what's going to swing this thing, it's they're crunching the numbers. Will the money be even? Because you have to consider that ESPN pays the SEC $100 million every year for the SEC championship game. The championship games bring in revenue, what estimates are, in excess of $250 million. So the question becomes, the 12 new games equal that revenue or replace it actually maybe with a little more? Is going to become the question. And that's what's in play here. Those are the debates. Let's also remember that the ACC commissioner, Jim Phillips, because the ACC has now swung their allegiance the other way. They went from the 16-team model. Now they're on board with the 24-team model, part of the constituent swing. And he reminded everybody yesterday as he wrapped up the SEC spring meetings in Amelia Island, Florida, in his closing remarks, of something that we all need to remember. ESPN is a major factor here. Right now, ESPN is the sole media partner of the 12-team playoff. And Jim Phillips revealed yesterday and confirmed aloud that the ESPN has told the ACC, we want to stay at 12 or 16. We don't want to expand beyond 16. And now Jim Phillips and the ACC have come out and say, we're for 24, which is going against, at some level, biting the hand that feeds them. Because they're going against ESPN's wishes. Because again, if ESPN, if it stays at 16 or smaller, they maintain full control of it. If it opens to 24, they don't. And it opens up to Fox and others being able to bid on the new games, which right. I think would be good for the sport. It would increase, because we don't know what the revenue increase would be until we know what Fox and others would be willing to bid on it.
2: And that's a look inside why ESPN and the SEC wouldn't want to do this.
1: Correct.
2: Because they'll lose some money. And then it also becomes a no-brainer why the ACC and the Big 12 would want to do this, because now they're going to get more teams in that have no business being in the 12-team playoff.
1: Money and control. Money and control is a part of this. But that's the thing. Like, they don't know how much money they would make until they can open this thing up and know what Fox would pay for it. They can tell you, but you got to get to a negotiation, and that would take getting it to open to a 24. But again, if you're asking why is it doubling? That's dramatic. This is why. It's all about the conference championship games, and then everyone is now or seemingly on board with getting rid of them. But what do you replace it with? You can't keep the 12 or 16 without replacing that revenue if you're getting rid of the conference title games. So here we are. Everyone else has lined up. Fox, other bidders want to come in. Let's also remember this from the ESPN. because of their other contracts and their other obligations, it is not lost on anybody that the CFP was not real happy when they, remember that when they pushed some of the games over to TNT because they have control of them and they sold them off to TNT. And that was not popular with the powers that be in college football because guess what? Those TNT games on a Saturday were the lowest rated games because people couldn't find them. They were supposed to be on ESPN, but ESPN had other contracts with the NBA and the NFL and other games in December. And so they had to push them off and essentially sell them off to TNT because they had control of them. That was done without the approval of the college football playoff, which is why now Fox is in the board saying, look, we'll carry them all. We'll layer all of them. So there's a power struggle between ESPN and Fox. There's no doubt about that because Big Ten is in bed with Fox. ESPN is in bed with the SEC, the ACC, and the Big 12. But that's the rub. The ACC and the Big 12 have now flipped the other way, as have the coaches. And I want to play this. So you're asking me, well, when's this going to be decided? Well, here's your calendar. The SEC meetings, annual ones, are May 26th through 28th in Destin. And there's already a pre-planned meeting face-to-face in June in Denver, where I think that's where the final decision will be made. And the question is, can the SEC still win and swing it back the other way? Here's Andy Staples of On3 Sports when asked that question. Can the SEC still win this thing, or win meaning get it to their side, keep ESPN happy, and keep them as the sole partner?
4: I don't think it's zero, but I do think it's a problem because Greg Sankey and the SEC usually move in lockstep as well. Usually Greg Sankey and all his constituent coaches, athletic directors, presidents are all on board with everything together. They are definitely not. The coaches are all for 24. We've explained the reasons why coaches love 24. Several ADs are for 24. There are ADs who want conference championship games eliminated. The quickest way to eliminate conference championship games can go to 2014 playoff. So there is a lot of dissension that is not something we're used to seeing in the SEC. So Greg Sankey will have to work, you know, he will have to do his best job of consensus building to get people back on board with what he wants. Now, what he has, the advantage he has that wasn't available to previous SEC commissioner Mike Sly, wasn't available to previous other commissioners of other leagues. Before this contract with the CFP, all the leagues had voting rights, essentially. They changed it because the Big Ten and the SEC essentially wrested control from everybody else. The Big Ten and the SEC have the only votes that matter. So as long as Greg Sankey holds one of The Big Ten and the SEC hold the two votes that matter. So as long as Greg Sankey holds one of the two votes that matter, he can hold this thing up.
1: All right, so that's Andy Staples putting in good clarity on that, and that's true because people ask, well, why was James Madison and Tulane in the tournament last year over Texas and Notre Dame? Well, because you had to get consensus. You had 10 votes from all the conference commissioners, and those conference commissioners, and all the votes were equal at that big table of power brokers and decision makers. And to get the vote, you had to concede and say, yes, we'll put the smaller conference champions in and include them. And so yes, James Madison and Tulane will in. But now because of the agreement made in March of 2024, it's all two conferences. But right now they, as we said, are at loggerheads. They're at a debate and it's ESPN, it's Fox, it's the Big Ten, it's the SEC. I said this, if you remember Jack back in February, I didn't know where it was going. I'm still not sure. I think we're going 24. I think that's how it's going to end up, but I don't know how the fight's going to, because what Andy Staples said right there is very important. Greg Sankey doesn't have the consensus in his own conference. Mm-hmm. The coaches have just voted. The American Football Coaches Association annual meetings, they voted for 24. They're on board with 24. Well, 16 coaches in the SEC are a part of that. The ADs, Chris Del Conte, has come out in support of 24 and eliminating conference title games. And again, that is the issue. The conference championship, you can't keep it at 12 and or 16 and eliminate conference championship games. You can't.
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1: That's right. 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Also, Texas and O's on the LHN app. He's also the president of the Austin Music Movement, and you said you've had graduations this week, and you're pretty run down on a Thursday. Hello, Nick Shuley. How are you, my friend?
19: I'm doing great. How are you guys? I am running a little slow this morning. I got ready, like, I thought I was flying this morning. I thought I was doing great, and I looked down, and I was 10 minutes late. So I was like, man, come on. But also, man, by the way, like, last week, I was yelling something to someone in our office at Keller Williams, and the Keller Williams building has a bunch of different people in it, and a guy was like,

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1: You, like, look, people are still not going to schedule the toughest games possible, but you still have a chance to get in with three losses when you have 24 teams. Like, and I think it makes the overall quality better. Plus, who is the person besides athletic directors or commissioners that care about conference championships? Like, there is, like, the actual, like, games. Like, there, I don't know anyone who rides for an SEC title game, you know, unless it's just like add another notch to your belt. Like, it's just not.
2: I know. And I'd
1: rather have a playoff game. I don't care if it's a bad playoff game. I'll watch it. I watched the James Madison game. I watched Texas Tech.
2: You and I are in agreement on that. And obviously a lot of people, you know, it's sacrilege to think going that big and those teams don't belong. But again, I try to see it like you just said, realistically, and say, okay, well, they probably don't belong. But if they go to that first round game where the top eight teams don't have to play, and they're not having to play in a conference title game, which I think is a huge benefit to the best teams to not have to do that any longer. Because, again, we've talked about Texas with the toughest schedule in college football this year with eight teams on their schedule that are currently ranked in the ESPN Plus top 20. Well, now you tell me if they do manage that and navigate that somehow, then they have to go play potentially in a conference championship game to play a ninth before they even start trying to play for the championship. That is that's hindering your best teams.
1: Take it from a basketball perspective. Like, this Texas team, a lot of people said shouldn't have been in basketball this year, and look what they did, right? Like, I think based on their resume, they deserved to be in, but they proved it, right? Well, and so you're going to get a team like that. Ohio State wouldn't have made it the year they won the championship, and that was like how 14 playoff.
2: And that's why I laid it out in the A block is brass tacks as you can. You can't keep it at 12 or 16 and get rid of conference title games. You can't.
1: Yeah.
2: That's the concession. You have to add teams and add games, which adds revenue to replace the revenue you're losing by giving up the conference championship games. And that replaces that game. And you said it. I'll watch a bad playoff game on or December 1st. But, you know, that's, again, I've positioned it as this. Between seeds 9 and 24 playing on that first weekend while the top 8 seeds are resting, that's a play-in. And people say, well, they number 23, number 24, number whatever don't deserve it. Well, if they go on the road and beat one of those teams, well, now they're in.
1: Yeah.
2: Now they've earned it. And it can be, well, that's a three-loss team.
1: Decided on the field.
2: Right.
1: Decided.
2: And they can go try to earn their way into playing one of the best eight teams who's earned that right all year long, as opposed to having to go play in a conference title game. And so far, in 2 years of a playoff, we have 2 years of sample size of a 12-team playoff. And a six seed won it the first year.
1: Is that Ohio State?
2: Ohio State.
1: Yep.
2: Who wouldn't have been in without the 12-team playoff in previous years when it was just four. The Ohio State Buckeyes wouldn't even have been in.
1: Yeah.
2: And their coach probably would have gotten fired after they lost to Michigan, and they won it. And last year, the 10 seed almost won the whole thing. So you can sit here and tell me, well, they don't belong. Well, okay. I have evidence that the 6 seed won the whole thing, and the 10 seed almost beat the number 1 seed. That tells me there is more parity than you believe. Does 24 belong? I don't know. But the system that they're trying to create, or at least it is the one that they're pushing, would have to, that 22nd ranked team would have to go prove it by beating teams ranked 9 through 16 on their home field.
1: I can't wait to
2: win
1: watch
2: it. Would that be fun? Cool.
1: I can't wait to watch the number 23 seed beat Notre Dame, who should be a number 49 seed. I'm going to double down on what you said yesterday.
2: Oh, like, I got that, they came at me, man.
1: Good.
2: Don't rile up the Notre Dame Hornets, man. They live on an island of their own.
1: Westlake and Lake Travis play harder schedules than that team. Like, get out of here. Get out of here with that. Like,
2: oh,
1: they got nothing to stand on.
2: So you and I are in alignment that we don't
1: hate
2: it.
1: And I'm Catholic. So.
2: and again, I don't. The parallel I'll give you is this whole, people are freaking out, and maybe you are, about they've expanded the March Madness tournament from 68 to 76 or 78. And as all I've said is, look, when we get to Thursday at 11:30 in the morning and the first game start and there are 64 teams left, that's what I'll be watching.
1: I'm a junkie. I want more games.
2: Because people, they hear the number 78. Well, that's way too many. Well, all the stuff that happens that's going to add more revenue because they're now playing in a free market situation, that's all going to happen before we get to Thursday at 11 in the morning on CBS and TNT when the games, the 64, begin. That doesn't change at all.
1: Yeah.
2: And we're still going to crown a champion 3 weeks later. Everything that's adding the revenue, that's adding the numbers, that teams can say we made the tournament, is happening in advance of all that. So, and that's what I'm saying about the 24. Sure, there are some teams that are going to be 3 and 4 lost teams playing, but that's one weekend. By weekend two, we're down to 16.
1: And it's another weekend of fun football. Like, I just
2: Which
1: don't
2: replaces bowl games that are going to go away. Because all those teams playing on that first Saturday,

0: of December would be typically going to play in a poinsettia bowl somewhere. Go to play in a Pop-Tart, whatever the bowl is. Now they're going to be playing in a playoff game. If they
1: check
0: win
1: the ratings on this, I guarantee you they're going to be higher than whatever directional bowl happened this year.
0: Right.
1: Like, it's just, it's, I mean, it just makes sense.
0: Yeah. I saw this, and this is where we are in college football, because I listen to your comments and I think they're very well thought out and they align with mine, but doesn't mean I'm not open to listening to other opinions. I saw this, you know, Danny Cannell from, former player, covered him when he was playing at Florida State back in the day. He put out that he's like you and I. He's okay with the 24. He says regular season's been better since the playoff, meaning more meaningful games, a truer national champion. The playoffs have proven that the old system, which was by invite only, eluded very worthy teams and made zero sense. On-campus playoff games have also been a massive,
1: so far.
0: Have been awesome, driven more viewers than ever before. To which he put that out, and Josh Pate, with his podcast, put, "You're a terrorist."
1: Wait, why is so Pate's against it? I hadn't seen Pate's comment. I guess he's a purist.
0: But what I never hear from Pate is, okay, and this, and people are like, why are you going with 40 years back, E, with suppression of labor markets and things? But you have to. They're paying players now. So people that get mad that the money is driving the thing, well, that's why the NCAA was suppressing it for so long. They didn't have to have money be the be-all, end-all. Well, now that the players are being included in pay, now, and it's a free market opportunity, well, yeah, we got to open up new revenue streams. If we don't, we're going to die. We're not going to be here. We have to open up revenue streams. Sorry. So, you can hate that, but that's a result of the new world order that they play under. And so guys like Josh Pate never say, well, if we need, Pate and others are saying it's 12 or fewer. Well, then where are you making the money? Where's the money coming from?
1: Yeah.
0: That you have to, if you're Josh Pate and you want to stand on the idea that anybody that's for more than 12 is a terrorist, well, then show me the ledger of where the money's going to come to keep this thing sustainable.
1: Give me solutions, not problems.
0: Yeah. Don't just say you're a terrorist. How do you go back here and shrink it for the worthy teams in your eyes and then pay for it all?
1: Let's share national champions again, or let's have like some A&M national championship where the team was 8-5.
0: Right. Well, and again, I'll just gloss over the idea that in 2 years of this, the 6 seed won it and the 10 seed almost won it.
1: Yeah.
0: That's reality.
1: Look at Texas last year. When did we get hot? We weren't a great team at the start of the year. And by the end of the year, I would say we were one of the best teams in college football.
0: 100% right.
1: And we didn't get in.
0: Right. And I played the audio yesterday, and there was a reason for it to what you just said. 20 years ago was the last time Ohio State played at Texas. Right. And I played the College Game Day conversation between Kirk Herbstreit and Chris Fowler, where it was 1-2. And the narrative, this was 20 years ago. The narrative was pretty easy. The winner of this game is in control of their ability to win a national championship. The loser is probably out.
1: Your season was done.
0: And that was September the 5th.
1: And that would be this year. Imagine the loser of that game is done.
0: Well,
1: like, that's garbage.
0: And to your point of Arch Manning's improvement last year, that was like early September. 1-2. Ohio State got them, and Texas did it to Ohio State the year before.
1: Yeah, it was
0: when they put themselves in a driver's seat position. You know, this was Colt taking over. By the end of the year, Texas won 10 games that year.
1: And
0: Colt,
1: hot.
0: Colt became a pretty good quarterback, as a redshirt freshman. Arch struggled last year in his first year as the starter. But by midseason, once they figured out the offense and what was going to work and what was going to click, they were playing great.
1: Yeah.
0: And I don't think, even if they had been the 16 seed or the 18 seed or whatever last year in the tournament, anybody wanted to see them last year at this time. So yes, you'd have a 3-loss Navy team. Great. But you'd also get a team like Texas, who's improved throughout the course of the year. Michigan, who they played in the bowl game, Bryce Underwood, you know, first year starter, getting better as the year goes on. Doesn't mean they're going to win the whole thing, but saying that they don't deserve an opportunity to at least win that first weekend game and then get smashed by one of the best teams in the country, I'm for it. I just think it creates more meaningful games. And to your point, to start this whole thing, because the networks have said they will help pay for it, it will keep relevant September games in play, which would go away without it. And this is back to the Josh Pates and others, that so you're going to lose all your September games, you're still going to have conference title games, and you're not going to evolve this thing into something better because of tradition.
1: Yeah.
0: I guess is the argument.
1: Broken tradition. Yeah.
0: Well, world's changed.
1: Yeah.
0: World's changed. Jack?
2: What do we do in 3 years when the TV networks say,
1: 32.
2: These games suck. I don't want to do these games. I don't need Tulane at number 24. Because, I mean, the line must go up on revenue Correct. So what are we going to do in two more years when 24 is not enough? Because we've,
1: I think the money's going to be there.
2: We haven't had one college football playoff format consistent for more than, you know, two years in a row.
0: Well, that, you're right about that. We need to keep it consistent. And I think, you know, 24 is about the limit, but people are going to, well, then 32 and then 48 and here we go.
1: But the top heavy part of it will continue to stack, right? So in my opinion, you're going to get better teams each year because the market keeps pushing towards the bigger programs and the stronger programs. And the money's going that way.
0: You use the Texas basketball example, and people will say I make ridiculous parallels, but it's all NCAA sports, and football's becoming more like, because it's a free market, y'all, it's having to become more like Division II, Division III, and every other sport in college athletics, where they're having to expand the field for a tournament, where they didn't have to do that before because they suppressed the market for 40 years.
1: Yeah.
0: And they were able to control costs and control things and not pay players and not whatever.
1: Our business was better when it was illegal.
0: Right. Exactly. To Jack's question, what if the TV networks don't like the product? Well, the TV networks are the one driving this because they don't like the championship game product right now. The ratings are dropping on the championship games because they don't mean anything. Ohio State playing Indiana was a big game, and I'm sure it did well, but both teams were going to be playing the following 2 weeks later anyhow in the tournament. And so to Jack's point, I think also this to the March Madness part, Texas was able to recruit the team that they did this offseason because of the run they made by being in the play-in tournament last year. My point of that is, as the talent continues to spread out, and we're seeing that, and the portal and the free market continues to have its impact, it is opening up more and more teams. And like a team like you said, Tulane, Jack, well, Tulane made the tournament. You don't think they can recruit on that the following offseason to continue to build their program into a better program to convince kids in Louisiana that, man, you can come here, and we were in the tournament. Point being, Indiana just won the national championship 2 years after building the right roster. That couldn't have happened 10 years ago. That couldn't have happened 5 years ago. It can now happen. So don't tell me that Tulane and some of those programs, if given the opportunity to make the tournament, can't then continue to build their program on the revenue they create from that, the momentum they create from that. And I don't know what it looks like 5 years from now. I could argue where you said, Jack, that, well, 3 years from now, Fox is going to say these games suck. I could argue 3 years from now, these games will be pretty compelling. Because the talent will continue to spread out and players will continue to find a place where they can play, get a good education while they're there and play for championships. That's spreading the talent out.
1: Look in our backyard. Look at the programs of Texas State and UTSA in the last 10 years.
0: Yeah.
1: They have come so far. Those are good programs now and they're figuring out and those programs are going to get stronger. And so I do think we're going to see a better product overall.
0: I would agree. Now, Jack, you think it's going to be 3 years from now, Fox is going to say, we don't want these games anymore. These suck.
2: Or everybody's going to decide, well, actually the money that we gained from expanding this tournament wasn't enough and we need more. So let's expand again. And I also think that the teams, to use Tulane as an example, the coach that got them to the playoff is not the coach at Tulane anymore.
1: Right.
2: Whoever is saying, hey, we made the playoff, the players are going to say, no, you didn't. The guy at Auburn now or the guy at Arkansas did.
0: But we've
2: those
0: already
2: small
0: seen
2: schools are they're just going to get their coach took because Auburn's going to fire their coach again in 3 years and Arkansas is going to fire their coach and whoever it is going to fire their coach.
0: Or as it evolves, the coach is going to stay.
2: Yeah. But is Tulane ever going to have more money than...
0: If you would have said that Kurt Cignetti is going to stay at Indiana... And not take the Penn State job 5 years ago.
2: But
0: you'd
2: I think
0: be
2: he's a rare example.
0: Well, why? Because the opportunity was given.
2: He's the only guy that's done it to this point, still. He's the only guy that stayed and been like, no, I'm doing it at Indiana.
0: There are other examples of that.
1: I mean, nothing's going to stop another school with a big donor from putting $30 into their program, much like Indiana did.
0: My argument would be...
2: But Indiana also has the biggest alumni base in the country.
0: My argument would be there'll be more of that, where I don't have... Because we had this debate last year when the coaching carousel fired up. I don't have to leave, guys. I can win right here. Why would I built this thing at Indiana. I don't just use Kurt Cignetti because you're right.
2: Well, what's the second example? Clark Lee?
0: Clark Lee at Vanderbilt. That's a great one.
2: That's SEC, though.
0: I can win here. Well, again, it's going to be relegated to the Power Four when this thing splits at some point because that's going to happen. We're going to have about 70 teams that are competing under this umbrella. And I don't have to go anywhere. I really don't. I can stay right here. I mean, Lane Kiffin made the decision to go down. So he didn't have to leave Ole Miss. He had the best team he'd ever built. He had a team that could have might even won the championship. Right there at Ole Miss. He'd been coaching for 25 years. He'd never built a team that could win a championship, and then he left it. That was his call. But he didn't have to leave. Well, now they're too racist. He didn't have to leave there to win it. That would be my argument that yes, because you always, it's upward mobility. I have to go over here to win at a higher level. Well, maybe I don't. Kenny Dillingham, another example. Kenny Dillingham was in the playoff at Arizona State. Michigan begged him to take their job. And Kenny Dillingham, who went to Arizona State, said, no, I'm good. I can win here. I'm in the Big 12. I was in the playoff with Sam Levitt and Cam Scataboo. I don't have to go to Michigan and put up with all that and the Big Ten. So there are a lot of examples, more than just Kurt Cignetti. And what's the argument that that won't grow as more teams are given the opportunity to grow their program? That was, and to your point of Texas State and G.J. Kinney and what went on at North Texas. What do those programs look like 4 or 5 years from now? So, but again, they're outside the Power Five. I think Power Four. I think you need to keep it to the Power Four in that conversation, because I do think those two entities, the top 70 and the next 70, are going to split at some point.
1: And I think people are going to be mad. I think kind of the opposite, Jack, my gut is that in 3 years they're going to be like, well, why don't we go to 32?
0: And that's where if I'm still fortunate enough to be on the radio, I will then push back.
1: 70 teams and you got 32 of them.
0: I will be in
1: playoffs.
0: Full disagreement with expanding beyond 24.
2: I mean, if we just want to
0: mark it down.
2: If we want to make it 136 and then we just do a tournament of 136 and we just do that.
1: Game one.
2: And some teams just have one game a year.
0: But I'm willing to go to 24 and support it because of the concession of the conference title games go away. You can't stay at 12-12 or 16 and get rid of the conference title games. You can't. Math doesn't add up. That's where I'm at. But 24, I'll die on that.
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0: Hey, on Thursdays, too, our buddy Nick Shuley from the Third and Longhorn podcast joins us. And he'll have the Big Hat four-pack plan of attack next hour. Your Austin weekend, midway through the month of May already. what to do outside of all the sports watching you're going to do. And the weather looks great. Weather's going to be warm and temperatures in the 90s, but weather looks great for your weekend. Nick will get your roadmap coming up next hour. Also, the grievance line before the end of the hour. Bottom of the hour, we go horns at half past. Nick Shuley was just telling me about an interview he had this week for Texas and O's with one of the newest Texas Longhorns, and I would argue one of the more important new Texas Longhorns in 2026 on the football field. We'll get to that, plus some e-blasts coming up, including the president of the Dallas Cowboys taking a note out of his dad's book and selling hope, baby, selling the hope.
1: I might be buying for the first time in, you know, 30 years.
0: We'll get that. But right now, it's 8:05. Let's play You Don't Know Jack. Dun, dun, dun, dun, dun. All right, no gift card because it's you two together. It's Jack Farrell. You have to try to challenge him. No.
1: I start sweating when this music comes on.
0: Oh, we did have my guy. We had a celebrity, J.J. Gotch, last week was on with us, and he got Dr. Pepper and Coke mixed up, so Jack beat him. So
1: he's the man, too.
0: He is the man, J.J.
1: Jack's hard to beat, man. That's why I get nervous, man. It's
0: you
1: solid
0: get to pick. Here are your competitors. Here are your categories of You Don't Know Jack on this Thursday. NFL birthday boy, film icon, entertainment icon, all-time TV, and birthday billionaire.
1: Is that the hint?
0: You choose one.
1: Oh, I thought that was like one person.
0: Choose a category.
1: You run them one more time? I'm sorry.
0: NFL birthday boy, okay. Film icon, entertainment icon, all-time TV, and birthday billionaire.
1: Let's go entertainment icon.
0: Oh, I like this one. Here we go. Dun, dun, dun, dun, dun. Okay, 28 years ago this day, this all-time icon suffered a heart attack and died at 82. Nicknamed The Voice, the chairman of the board, he was one of the most influential American singers and entertainers of the 20th century. One you could argue he was the first ever crossover entertainer. Born in Hoboken, New Jersey, Italian immigrant parents rose to fame in the swing era of the big band, sold an estimated 150 million records. Also starred in dozens of films, including an Oscar-winning role in From Here to Eternity in 1953. He also led the Rat Pack out in Vegas, maintained a healthy, high-profile personal lifestyle that included four high-profile marriages. And ironically, his last words, even though he lived a great life 28 years ago as he was dying of a heart attack, his final quote, according to those close to him, "I'm losing," is what he said. I'm losing, even though he was winning for the majority of his life. And this was a little bit of a hint.
20: Fly me to the moon. Okay. Let me
1: my brain's not firing today, but I got it. It finally got there.
0: There you go. Old Blue Eyes. Who we got?
1: Frank Sinatra.
0: Hello, Frank.
1: I'm not kidding. Like, my brain was so slow today. I was like, in my head, I started thinking Mel Torme, which is like insane. But yeah, we got there.
0: No, Old Blue Eyes. Was he the first crossover guy? It's probably somebody there was one. Because like, there wasn't movies for a long time, and then there wasn't television. But to have someone who crossed over from music and won an Oscar as an actor, I mean, this was way before his time. And I said earlier, as we were talking about Travis Kelce, talking about Taylor Swift, is she the most famous person in the world right now, Taylor Swift? On the planet, most famous person. Frank Sinatra was that for quite a while.
2: Yeah. Oh, yeah.
1: I think Lionel Messi or Cristiano Ronaldo is that. But
0: in the United States, Lionel Messi could walk around and no one would know. A lot of people would not even recognize him.
1: I think Ronaldo or Messi could. Ooh. I think, yeah.
0: But Ronaldo is so strikingly handsome. All right, category, Jack, you have four to choose from. 1 point for Nick.
1: Just glad I got one, folks.
0: He was not Mel Torme. NFL birthday boy, film icon, all-time TV, and billionaire birthday.
2: I'll take the icon of the silver screen.
0: Okay, this will be fun, and I'm sure you're going to get it. He's a legendary icon of filmmaking. Initially dreamed of becoming a race car driver, but after he survived a severe crash just before his high school graduation, he shifted his direction to making movies.
2: Oh, no.
0: His second ever film, American Graffiti, 1973, became a massive hit. He then created the Star Wars franchise, now starting in 1977. By the way, the project started as called The Adventures of Luke Starkiller.
2: Right.
0: Before becoming Star Wars, he pitched the Star Wars to multiple studios. They all turned him down initially, but he followed up the Star Wars franchise by creating Indiana Jones series with Steven Spielberg. He then founded a groundbreaking company, all under one umbrella. His film company consisted of Light and Magic, the ILM company, plus visual effects with THX that we still see today. So he revolutionized blockbuster filmmaking, special effects, and merchandising. He sold that company to Disney in 2012 for over $4 billion. Happy 82nd birthday to this guy who remains legendary, but sometimes a reclusive figure who reshapes cinema while staying independent for much of his career.
2: Frank Sinatra.
1: No, George Lucas.
0: George
2: that would have been a better joke.
0: George Lucas is the answer.
1: Next week, by the way, a new Star Wars movie. So
0: that's right. Lord. And isn't Pablo Pascal in that or something?
1: Pedro Pascal. And Grogu.
0: All right, which one's better? This is the theme for Star Wars.
2: Overture.
1: Yes.
0: And I was all in on this, man. That thing, I still get chills from that.
1: I've already cast my vote. I don't care.
0: Hold on now, nope. Because I got a couple years later, I started to get the chills over this one.
1: Oh yeah, that's good too, though. But so good.
0: What's better?
1: I think. Well,
0: and if you want to talk about a young, confused D. Hogan, I was like, well, that's Han Solo.
1: Harrison Ford, what a gangster.
0: Now he's Indiana Jones.
1: I think Star Wars, man. It's just more like that. I don't know.
2: I'll take the score for Star Wars, but I will take Raiders of the Lost Ark and Indiana Jones over.
0: Okay.
2: Basically any movie.
1: Yeah.
2: There's not a movie I would rather watch at any given time than Raiders of the Lost Ark.
0: Okay, that's pretty
1: good. I just want to hear Huey Lewis and Back to the Future at the start. That gets me every time.
0: All right, so we'll take your vote, too. So Frank Sinatra, George Lucas so far. We've got three categories left. Nick, birthday boy from the NFL, all-time TV, and birthday billionaire.
1: All-time TV.
0: Okay, here we go. 28 years ago, same day that Frank Sinatra passed away. May 14th, 28 years ago, 1998, this iconic TV sitcom aired its final episode after a 9-year run on NBC. Show about nothing, centered around a stand-up comedian and three of his neurotic friends, George, Elaine, and Cosmo. They navigated pretty much everyday absurdities in New York City. Show rejected traditional sitcom tropes with no hugging, no learning policy, meaning there was no sentimentality and for sure zero character growth throughout the show. Its honesty and truth-telling became a massive cultural phenomenon, although most people hated the final episode of this show that wrapped up on this day in 1998. I'll give you one little clue if you don't already know it, Nick, because your brain's not firing. Here we go.
1: Throwing a ball in the ocean.
0: You got it?
1: Yeah. Oh, yeah. Well, I had to fall asleep to this thanks to my freshman year roommate at UT in Jester East. Chris Villatore used to go to sleep with the VHS player. He had recorded every episode of Seinfeld.
0: Don't you love that? No, the policy of Larry David, no character growth whatsoever. We never learn from our mistakes. We never.
2: No hugging,
0: never,
2: no learning.
0: No hugging, no learning.
2: I like that you called Kramer by his first name.
0: Cosmo.
1: Yep.
2: The adventure, George and Cosmo.
0: All right, so 2-1, Jack. You have birthday boy NFL and birthday billionaire.
2: Give me the NFL.
0: Okay, this one's interesting. You'll get this, though, Jack. He is a former NFL pass catcher who is widely regarded as one of the greatest at his position. Born in Amherst, New York, but chose to play his college football at the University of Arizona, where he set multiple records despite a limited career due to injury. He was a second-round draft pick of the Patriots, where he became the go-to guy for TB12, helped them win 3 Super Bowls despite the dumb jock party boy image that he's leaned into. He's actually very intelligent. You know, this guy has a birthday today, 1560 on his SAT. Also,
1: what?
0: Yes, has been long praised for his on-field intelligence, his detail-oriented mindset, and his business smarts. But he's actually a dumb jock. Who is this member of the 2010s All-Decade Team, the NFL's 100th anniversary All-Time Team? Who is this birthday boy who is 37 today?
2: Gronk. Gronkowski.
1: 1560.
0: Yes.
1: Good lord.
2: Out of what is it out of now?
0: 1600.
2: Didn't it used to be out of 2400?
1: No, it was always 16. Okay. I think. Yeah, at least when I was there. Yeah.
0: All right, Nick, you are for the win here. I think you'll probably get this. But on May the 14th, 42 years ago, in Dobbs Ferry, New York, he was born. So happy birthday. He started Facebook out of his dorm room in Harvard in 2004, then dropped out, moved to Silicon Valley to grow the company. He was the youngest billionaire ever at the age of 23 in 2008. His estimated net worth on his birthday today is somewhere in the neighborhood of $220 billion. He serves as chairman and CEO of Meta, which owns Facebook, Instagram, WhatsApp, and other services. Who is this birthday boy?
1: Mark Zuckerberg.
2: The Zuck.
0: It has a birthday today. So there you go. Yeah, you win, Nick. You win. Congratulations. You are a winner today.
1: I don't feel fair because Jack didn't get a chance to retaliate.
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0: Do you think Bo Nix is mad that he was the fifth quarterback taken in his draft class?
23: No. Because he just watched the playoffs, the wild
0: card
23: round.
0: He's the one seed in the AFC with Sean Payton. And why did Sean Payton take him?
23: Experience. Between the ears,
0: six-year player. I like it for Dante Moore. I think Ty Simpson at Alabama is making a mistake, as I've said. But again, time will tell. But as I've said, you find me the quarterback who has succeeded at a high level in the NFL with fewer than 20 starts at the college level.
23: You're going to be drafted next year. Where it's going to be doesn't matter. Do you really want to be a Jet? Because that's probably where you're going to be anyways. But getting those starts is important. Dylan Raiola, you know, we talk about him, kind of weird guy. He's almost trying to like mimic and
0: trying to mature.
23: Mature. He needs to, and that's the key word right there. He needs to mature and get a year just like what Dante had to do, essentially. Where he sits back and sits a year. I think it was a smart decision by both those quarterbacks. Go to play at Oregon and also for Dylan Raiola. Get a year behind Dante Moore and get ready for that next season where you can be the backup and then be the starter after that at a really good program.
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25: Well, that's correct. I can't confirm it because here I am on the Rich Eisen Show here on Disney Plus, the ESPN app, ESPN Radio, and also Sirius XM Channel 80, everybody. 844-204-RICH is the number to dial here on this program. Lots to talk about as the pivotal Game 5 went Cleveland's way in overtime last night in Detroit in the Eastern Conference semifinal for the right to play the Knicks in the Eastern Conference Finals. And then tonight, the Spurs can wrap things up against the Minnesota Timberwolves. We'll keep an eye on all of that. 844-204-RICH is the number to dial. We've got our regular Thursday guest talking about that later on. I won't mention his name yet because I want to introduce to you who's sitting in Chris Brockman's chair here today, because Chris is out in his annual excursion being a celebrity. At the Kevin Rahm, charity tournament, on behalf of St. Jude Children's Research Hospital. So we always love giving that, tournament a pop. The, very talented Kevin Rahm, the actor, making Chris Brockman a celebrity.
4: Doesn't sit well with you.
25: No, it sits greatly. it sits fine with me. I don't know how that sits with somebody who pays good money to golf and something like that. But,
4: with a celebrity, yeah.
25: And sitting in Chris's chair is, the lovely and talented Susie Schuster.
9: Hi.
25: How are you, Suze?
9: It's pretty exciting to sit in for a celebrity.
25: Well, this is a long day for you. This is the first of two women's sports now today.
9: It's a real heavy lift for me today as I go from this show to the next. But we've got I can handle it. Yeah, I've got a little extra pep in my step.
25: Excellent.
9: Yeah, excited to be here.
25: Women's sports now later on, 6 Eastern time. There you go on ESPN. And all of its digital platforms. And so it'll be you and Renee and Sarah.
9: Mm-hmm.
25: Colleen Wolfe is off this week.
9: She is off this week.
25: Very good.
9: She's load managing.
25: Very good to know that. So we'll talk about that show throughout this program. Good to see you, Jason Feller.
10: Hey,
25: how are you?
10: Long day for me too.
25: What's going on? Oh, that's right. You sit in that chair for Women's Sports Now. That's why it sounds so damn good.
10: It sounds great.
25: TJ Jefferson, the candles lit. Good to see you, sir.
4: Show is.
25: What's going on?
4: Well, Susie's got a long commute to her next job. It's 6 feet away from where she's.
25: I understand now. But at any rate, Susie's here, and this is exciting because
9: TJ, more about me.
25: One of her favorite guests, one of her favorite people, is on in hour number 3. Albeit he's not here. Chris Webber is on today's program. C Web. What was that look for? I don't know.
4: That was a strange smile. Wow.
25: What was that look for? What look did you just give TJ?
9: I just looked at him because I
25: looked. No. Wow. Give the look. Now that you're on camera, go ahead.
4: You can't recreate that look.
9: I don't know. I don't know even know what you're talking about.
25: It was a wide-eyed.
4: You said
25: it was the last time I saw this look.
4: Yeah. Have you ever seen that?
25: Yeah. When Blair Underwood was on the show.
4: Oh, right. Yeah.
9: What are you trying to say?
25: You're a big C-Web fan.
4: The syllable burr came out of his mouth and you just kind of went,
25: all right.
9: I am a fan of the Sacramento Kings. I mean, there you go.
25: Well, he was on other teams.
4: Yeah, a couple.
25: Well, understood.
4: The Wizards. Magic first.
25: Jerry Dulac is first up.
4: Jerry.
25: And we've been wanting to talk with him for a bit because where's Aaron Rodgers? What the heck's going on?
4: Where's A.A. Rodgers?
25: So we'll ask him that question. And then Tommy P. Tom Pelissero will be on it.
4: Ready for the video.
25: Chris kindly left a What's More Likely for you to administer later on in this program, Suze, so that we got that going on.
4: Yeah.
25: Which is nice. And the schedule is going to get released tonight in full. Right now, it's just still drip, drip, drip, drip, drip. And as you know, mm-hmm. because I'm not hosting the schedule release show for the first time in 20-some-odd years.
4: Weird.
25: I don't care.
4: Billy Gap.
25: Normally, I'm flipping out about it. Like, come on. Like, what else is there to...
4: And this is true.
25: ...reveal when it's already revealed?
4: There were times when we would come in before work the last few years, and you would literally be like...
25: What? Upset about it. Like, with this voice.
4: Yes.
25: Legitimately upset about it. You know what it's like now? The schedule release now, because it's, you know, the CBS upfronts, and then it's the NBC upfronts, and then it's the ESPN upfronts, and then it's the Amazon upfronts, and then everybody's up front. You know,
4: with, up front.
25: And they're announcing this game, they're announcing that game, they're announcing this game, they're announcing that game. It's kind of like now the schedule release used to be like you had no idea.
4: Mm-hmm.
25: Only a local show or two would get the schedule. You might not hear about it. You might see it on Twitter as it used to be known. Now, you know what it's like? It's like seeing that movie preview where you feel like you've seen the whole damn movie.
4: Right.
25: Like, why do I need to see the movie now?
4: All right, great.
11: Did
4: thanks.
11: You get that memo?
25: Did you get the memo that you're not supposed to leak anything? But there's some leaks,
4: mm-hmm.
25: and there are some games that have been announced. and put it all together, right now, what we know, and a little bit of leakage, is the Thanksgiving Wednesday through Friday. It's no longer just a triple header on Thanksgiving. As you know, that has also been eventized, the John Madden Thanksgiving special, basically. They memorialize, we remember John and we pay homage to John with those Thanksgiving games that are just great. And boy, man, the league has just loaded up that plate like a Thanksgiving dinner. And now, as you know, there's a Wednesday game before the Thanksgiving triple header that leads into a Friday game on Amazon.
4: You need an appetizer.
25: My goodness gracious. And the league is just absolutely loading up. We found out yesterday from Netflix.
4: Ta-dum.
25: Suze, I think this is what we're doing Wednesday of Thanksgiving. We're going to SoFi.
9: Okay.
25: We're going
9: okay
25: to SoFi.
4: Okay with that, Suze?
25: I don't know if Kara knows yet, but we're going.
9: I'm
25: going
9: to say it. Where are we sitting?
25: All right.
9: There's only one place that I want to sit.
25: Jordan.
9: Where there's a large bottle that's blue and white.
25: That's right. Very good.
2: Some seltzer water?
25: No, it's not that.
9: So not.
25: No. There's a...
9: But there is a lime in it.
25: There's a Clasa.
9: Yeah.
25: That is blue.
9: Yeah.
25: Oh. Azul. That is Sue's right. Tequila of,
4: drink of
25: choice.
4: Mm. Okay.
9: And Kara's too.
25: And so...
9: Very, very convenient.
25: Jordan Love and the Packers in the home of the Los Angeles Rams the Wednesday before Thanksgiving.
4: It's going to be a lot of Green Bay
25: some
4: fans.
25: Good eats.
4: Oh, yeah.
25: I mean, that is pretty sweet. That's on Netflix. Talk about
4: Thanksgiving,
25: a to-do.
4: Right? Or the day before Thanksgiving.
25: That's the day before Thanksgiving.
4: So
25: that never used to be. I don't know. We'll find out what the schedule before. We'll find out tonight. That hasn't been released yet. I don't know. Does that mean the Rams and the Packers are playing the Saturday before that? Or maybe they're both coming off of a bye.
9: Bye week, right?
4: All I know is.
25: Maybe they'll be both coming off of. Because I believe that's week 12. They'll both have a week 11 bye. Yeah.
4: Suze, all I know is the world is going to tune in to see Jordan Love versus Ty Simpson.
25: Okay.
9: Wow.
25: Look at you.
4: It's going to be amazing.
25: Trolling everybody
9: that's
25: here.
9: That's fired.
25: All right.
4: First round draft picks.
25: All right. Just because I put Dallas fifth on my power rankings list doesn't mean you should feel yourself so much like that.
4: Five I thought was fine, you know.
25: And then the Thanksgiving triple header, the first two games we know.
4: Yes.
25: They have been announced. It is going to be CBS, Nance and Romo in Detroit. And it's going to be Ben Johnson going back to Detroit with the Chicago Bears taking on the Lions. A division game in Detroit. Come on now. Come on now.
4: The Tigers are feeling left out.
25: Great stuff, man. Just great. But the Lions, the Tigers and Lions and Bears...
4: Oh my.
25: So that's going to be fantastic. So the NFC North will take center stage to start Thanksgiving weekend with the Packers here in Los Angeles just up the road. And then that division game leading to the division game that we already talked about earlier this week that TJ Jefferson says the Cowboys will lose.
4: I mean,
25: that's what you said.
4: I mean, I said it.
25: So I shall repeat it. So now until that day, you say the Eagles are going into the Jones Mahal and making your Thanksgiving, giving you a little bit of agita,
4: way too early.
25: Okay.
4: On that pick.
25: What about that? I mean, two division games like that, back to back like that. My gosh, a massive conference game on a Wednesday night. Then the next day, the Bears and the Lions, and then the Eagles and the Cowboys. And that's that middle game gets the biggest rating. It always does.
4: Makes sense to put the voice.
25: And last year it was Kansas City at Dallas.
4: I didn't know.
25: That game, even with both teams not performing as well as both teams had hoped going into that game, that drew 57 million viewers.
4: Ooh.
25: And this game, Eagles and the Cowboys should break it. And rumored, now the next two are rumored, leaked.
4: Okay.
25: Stay tuned tonight to find out if this is true or not. But I believe it is. The night game on ENBC.
4: ENBC.
25: Kansas City
5: at the Buffalo Bills.
4: Oh.
5: In the house, the new house of the Bills.
4: Let's go.
5: That is rumored to be happening. Oh, my goodness. Those teams play some of the best regular season games, best playoff games. Usually the Bills win it in the regular season, as you know. But it'll be the Chiefs and Mahomes' first visit to the new Bills home on Thanksgiving night. Could you imagine those four games in a row like that?
9: What I'm cold thinking about that game.
5: Yeah.
9: That's going to be so cold.
5: It's going to be cold, but you won't be.
9: Nope.
5: Wow. I can't wait for it.
9: Can I ask you a question? Are you having fun with this?
5: What do you mean?
9: And all this? Because you're usually so tight around the schedule.
5: Oh, yeah. This is great. This is house money.
9: Are you actually having fun or not? Because
5: I've always had fun.
9: Sometimes you get a little tight around this. Like, oh, I don't like that they're leaking this. And why would they say
5: this?
9: That's
5: what we're talking about.
9: That's for my show over here. And like, now you get to kind of poke the bear a little.
5: Were you just so focused on C-Web joining us an hour ago? Did you hear that conversation at the top of the program?
9: No, I can't tell. No, excuse me. I can't tell whether you're actually having fun with this or not.
5: Oh, I
9: because you kind of are. But then didn't he kind of sound a little like a Costanzian?
4: Well, no.
5: There's a little bit of FOMO. I'm not going to lie.
4: He's having a little bit, but he's let us know the last few days that he's a little bit more loose about this.
5: Now, you know.
9: I listened to the show. I heard some of it. I was just double checking.
4: I mean, no, she knows you better than us. So she's saying there's some in your voice.
5: Did you hear what the Friday game would be potentially? And if these are three have been leaked and some of them then confirmed, and then the fifth one is Denver at Pittsburgh.
4: Mm. Oh, for Friday?
5: Yes.
4: Okay.
5: On Amazon. So, man. And you remember last year, the Bears went into Philadelphia and shocked the Eagles on Prime Video. This game is now back in the Commonwealth on the western part of the state, where I don't know if there is a Four Seasons for Al. But that's going to be lit. So
4: I can ask you to do something that you weren't prepared for real quick.
5: Which is what?
4: When power rank those
5: power rank the games.
4: Real quick. Oh, five games.
9: That's a power. Great idea.
5: Oh.
4: Or we could wait if we need.
5: No, I'll do it right now.
4: Yeah, just off the top.
5: I'll do it right now.
9: I'll do it live.
5: I'll do it live. You know why? You know why? Because I'm
4: you're
5: carefree. A lead
4: pipe. You're, yeah, I'm he carefree. Don't care, Susie.
5: I am carefree.
4: Rich says, dilly gaff. Do I look like.
5: Well, is it a power ranking? But there's five games. Do I do a top five?
9: It's a top five power.
4: Well, there's five games. We already know
5: I understand that. Well, I'm just saying, how do we brand it? Branding's important around here.
4: The best
5: power ranking. Like, I know that, but a top five in order. I give you the five games. What do you think, Hoskins? Is it a top five or a power ranking? What do you want? What do you want? What do you think? Your choice. What do you think? Top five? It's a top five.
4: Okay.
5: I got five games. That popped that one up.
4: Let's.
5: All right. So because. You just threw this on me.
4: You had no idea this was coming. I had no idea it was coming.
5: Okay. Jerry Dulac. This is perfect for Jerry Dulac about to join us here on the program. You want to do a top five or a power ranking?
4: Top five.
5: Okay, here, hit it, please.
6: Top five. 1, 2, 3, 4, 5.
10: Rich's top five.
5: All right, on the fly right here, my top five, everybody. Number five.
4: Got to start at the bottom.
5: Oh, my goodness. Number five. I'll go Denver and Pittsburgh.
4: Okay.
5: I'll go Denver and Pittsburgh.
4: You don't even have to explain.
5: No, I'm going to explain it because right now in the middle of May, Rodgers is not there yet. He's not there yet.
4: True.
5: Right now I'm going on with what I know. And what I know is Rodgers is not there yet.
4: Will Howard against Bo Nix.
5: Will Howard against Bo Nix. Why not? Number four. I'll go number four is I'll go Packers Rams.
4: Okay.
5: Wow. Just because it's not a division game.
9: Wow, and as a passionate Rams fan.
5: Okay. That's what, okay. Okay. I hear you. I like the Rams, and I cannot lie. All right.
4: Other analysts can't deny.
5: Number three is Bears Lions.
4: Okay.
9: The Bears.
5: Bears Lions is three. Number two is Chiefs Bills. And number one is Eagles Cowboys. They hate each other, man. You know, they'll be Madden and video. There'll be Madden and Summerall, yes. Madden game, you know, calls of Reggie White.
4: Nate Newton,
5: you know,
4: Turducken.
5: Right, Nate Newton, Turducken. We'll see the, what, the Jimmy Johnson saying that Rex Ryan, I mean,
4: Buddy Ryan.
5: Buddy Ryan got his fat butt back in the locker room, right? Like, it's, there's going to be some Randall serious Cunningham, memory lane stuff.
4: You know.
5: So those are my.
4: Off the top of the
5: dome. Off the top of the dome. Top five ranking.
4: Thanksgiving weekend.
5: Thanksgiving weekend games. It's not Thanksgiving weekend. We don't even know what the, like, what's left?
4: Oh, we still haven't even had, because Sunday.
5: You can't reheat these games.
4: Well, for 2 days.
5: After you consume these games, there's no leftovers. Well, what are the leftovers? As you know, Thanksgiving leftovers are great.
4: Oh, yeah, for the first few days.
5: There's got to be, like, what's the Sunday night game? Oh, and by the way, in case anyone's wondering, we will find out just how much Chris Collinsworth, if this is true, loves Patrick Mahomes, that he'll do the Thanksgiving night game, which he does not do. As you know, that's usually a Jason Garrett assignment on NBC.
4: Well, I think you know how much he loves it.
5: So two things. Chris, we're going to find out. Here's a guy who doesn't normally do the Thanksgiving night game, but it's Patrick Mahomes. If he shows up, check the box. If he doesn't, then Tirico, as you know, who does the game, mm-hmm. will have to make sure. And next time I talk to Mike, I'll make sure Jason Garrett slides in.
4: It's mandatory.
5: It's got to happen. Not to tell NBC how to do their jobs.
1: Here's a game I don't usually do.
5: Here's a game I'm normally sitting at home.
4: I'm mad I don't have a Collinsworth impression.
5: You know who does?
9: Cooper.
4: Does he? Yeah. I could do like a Christopher Walken for you, but I can't.
5: No, you want?
4: I'll tell you.
5: There's a guy who's coming off of it. All right, forget it. That's my de facto top five. All right, Jerry Dulac's going to join us. What's going on with Aaron Rodgers?
4: Aaron.
5: And then and other things. The insider of insiders. We were in his town for the draft. He's coming up next.
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0: Thank you to Ben Johnson. 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He learned this from your guy Dan Campbell, I guess, in Detroit. You're in a championship game situation. Take field goals. It's freezing. Mm-hmm. Kick field goals.
23: Yeah, I agree.
0: I said this with your Detroit Lions a couple years ago. I understand over the course of the year you're going to go for it because that's just how you play and it's, you know, it works out in the regular season. 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Where points are going to be at a premium with the frozen field and the conditions in the first half and again in the second half, refuses to take a field goal. 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
3: Mm-hmm.
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0: And, Ben Johnson, I think, hurt his team last night with those decisions. 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

0: to return. Our friend, the Steelers Radio Network host, longtime insider of the Pittsburgh Steelers, Jerry Dulac, is here on the program. All right, Jerry, I read what you write. I hear what you write, all of that stuff. It was just last week when we were started knocking on your door. You were reporting that the Steelers were losing a little bit of patience with Aaron Rodgers. Where do things stand right now?
1: Well, Rich, what I had said then was that if he was not there by May 18th, which is Monday, the start of OTAs, then there some people who matter were going to start losing their patience. Now, what does that mean, Rich? I don't know what it means because I just don't see them walking away from this situation. To me, Aaron Rodgers has all the leverage, and not that this is about leverage. I can't sit here and tell you exactly what it's about, but I can tell you what I know and what I've been told for the longest time is that it is not about money. It's not like that's a holdup. It could be, as to when does he want to come in and sign. Does he want to not participate in OTAs? Look, that's not a large deal. In the past, I know the Steelers. I go back to Dan Rooney. When there were some players who were contract holdouts, Dan would tell him, said, look, wait till a week before the end of camp, and then we'll sign the deal. Because they were older players, and he'd say, just stay away because we don't need you. We don't want you to get hurt. Now, I'm not sitting here to say that's the exact same situation, but it wouldn't be uncommon for the Steelers to feel that way. And they seem to remain very confident confident that he is coming. And, Rich, look at it. Mike McCarthy is coming back to his hometown to coach the team that he grew up watching and cheering for. The Steelers are won the division title last year. They've been in the playoffs 5 of the last 6 years. Mike McCarthy doesn't want anything less than that in his first year with the Steelers, and he feels the person who can at least replicate that and maybe take another step is Aaron Rodgers, more so than what he has. So he's going to wait for Aaron Rodgers.

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1: They never thought that at all. That was not an issue with them and for him, according the way from what they understood. So I don't know if that suddenly changed. I don't know. I don't think so, but I don't know. But they have not met with him. He has not been at the facility where they've talked to him face to face. Mike McCarthy claims he talks to him all the time. And I know the GM and owner have talked to him as well. But Mike says he talks to him, makes it sound like it's several times a week. And I don't think, I don't think they're talking about the Penguins' early playoff exit.
2: Or Paul Skeens having an ERA less than two.
1: Yeah.
2: You know what I mean?
1: Still not throwing a complete game.
2: You know, listen, it's the right move, Jerry. Right? I mean, there's no question it's the right move unless Will Howard is flashing and you want to go in that direction. Obviously, Drew Aller, who we'll get to in a second, is going to be a work. I mean, we've been there and done that with Mason Rudolph, with all due respect to him. But clearly, Rodgers, the way that he finished, the way that the team did not advance in the playoffs last year, we're not laying a lot of that or even a large percentage of that at Rodgers' feet, or I don't even know what percentage you'd be able to lay at his feet at all. So this makes total sense to me. The thing that just makes no sense is why it hasn't happened yet. You know, you got any dart throw on that one, Jerry?
1: No, part of it is because it's you know, let's face it, it's Aaron Rodgers, and he does things differently. And I'm not going to lay it off simply as that, but, you know, it's kind of been his history. The Steelers kind of know that. Why it is dragged, I don't see any reason why. Look, he never sold his house here, Rich, and he hasn't cleaned out his locker. Now, does that mean he's definitely coming back? Well, it's probably a good indication that he is. And why they don't agree to the deal and then just say, look, he doesn't need to be here. Or if he wants to show up and shake some hands and meet the new coaches, and probably many of whom he already knows, of course, I don't see what the problem is with that. And so why it is dragged on? I think that's kind of when I talk about some people losing patience. I think that's kind of, you know, what we're getting at there. You know, they have said all along that they did not expect this to be a repeat of last year when he signed on June 5th. Well, it's tracking in that direction right now. And when the owner comes out and says, told me at the owner's meetings that he expects him to be here by the start of the NFL draft, and he doesn't sign by the start of the NFL draft, when the owner says he expects him, you know, it just doesn't look good. Am I going to sit here and say it's embarrassing? No, but the optics aren't great. And so that whole situation as it keeps evolving, when they said it wouldn't drag on, Rich, if you polled the fan base here, I bet you 80%, well, I know from listening to them, 80% of them want to just move on and let's let the young kids play. Well, this isn't a college program. That's not going to happen. But, I mean, if it happened, I don't think there would be a large percentage of the fan base that would be upset with it.
2: Well, what about the relationship between Rodgers and Mike McCarthy are you hearing? That their ability to collaborate like it's old times, or any gear grinding that was reported towards the end of their previous relationship would still linger? I mean, what are you hearing about that?
1: Yeah, I'll be honest with you, Rich, not a lot beyond the fact that Mike McCarthy, when he talks about Aaron, he does so with a big smile. Again, he claims he talks to him, and I don't doubt him, excuse me, that he talks to him several times a week. I don't want to say if not daily, but certainly several times a week. He says he's in constant communication with Aaron. So I would imagine if it's constant that they're

0: you know, on the same page with whatever it is they're either talking about or listening to. So, I you know, obviously I can't speak to the relationship in Green Bay, only what I read. But I will say this, you know, everybody read some not so great things about Aaron Rodgers and how he is internally. And I can tell you that locker room in Pittsburgh absolutely loved having Aaron Rodgers around and all the things they heard, how standoffish he can be and, you know, that he's a different duck. He was anything but. And so the players really embraced him. And that's all I can really speak to as to how he has been received here and whatever his relationship from based on what Mike McCarthy is saying, you know, it seems to be okay.
1: Terry Dulac here on the Rich Eisen Show. By the way, I've heard the same exact thing. I mean, anytime we've been around Cam Hayward, and we've been around him a lot, he's been on the show quite a bit over the last few weeks promoting his podcast. We saw him at the draft. Off camera, on camera, said the same thing. Said the same thing. Like the locker room loves him.
0: He was an open book here, Rich. He encouraged the players, you know, hey, at training camp, you want to come down? My door's open. Come down and talk. He would go walk in on the players, you know, and chat with them. You know, I'd see him in the cafeteria, not only talking to the players, but talking with, like, groups of people who, you know, different people who weren't players, who weren't coaches. He was just – he was trying to be very accessible and very approachable and communicative. And so, I you know, that – what I saw was a somewhat complete opposite of what I had heard about him. And that's kind of why he was doing what he was doing.
1: Jerry Dulac here on the Rich Eisen Show. We talked about the draft in Pittsburgh, the draft for Pittsburgh. I liked it, man. I liked it a lot. But were you, you said you were in the facility. Were you there when they were on the phone with Mekhi Lemon and he basically hung up on him?
0: I wasn't in what they called the war room, which now they call the draft room.
1: Right.
0: I will tell you this, Rich, there were three guys they were willing to trade up to get, and two of them were going to be unreachable. And those were the two, Ohio State players, Caleb Downs and Carnell Tate. But the third guy they were willing to trade up to get was Mekhi Lemon. And so when the Rams did not take him, I guess that's your team, right?
1: Good one.
0: When they didn't take him and then you look at what was in front of them, I think they felt, let me say this though too, they thought they might have the opportunity with Tampa Bay at 15 to trade up. But when Reuben Bain was still on the board, Tampa Bay obviously loved Reuben Bain, and so they weren't willing to trade down. And so then I think the Steelers thought, okay, from what they see in front of them, it looks pretty good to be able to get Mekhi Lemon. And then, of course, Philadelphia jumps in front of them. And, you know, people make it sound like, you know, that was a failure on the Steelers' part or the Eagles snookered or the Cowboys, you know, with their help, snookered the Steelers. Rich, I go back to 2014, I think, when the Cowboys were on the phone with Ryan Shazier, and nobody made a trade, I think, at 15 or 16. And the Steelers had the 15th pick. And while Ryan Shazier was on the phone with the Cowboys, the Steelers called and drafted him. And the Cowboys obviously weren't happy about it, that happened. But, you know, there was nothing underhanded about it. That's the way it works sometimes. And so the player that the Steelers wanted in the first round, they had an opportunity to get, they didn't get him. So from that standpoint, it started off a little disappointment. And Rich, I don't know how you were able to gauge the crowd there. I can only, you know, hear it on TV, of course, but there wasn't exactly a big cheer when they drafted Maxi Honichor, you know, another offensive lineman. Three of the last 4 years, they've done that in the first round. Not that he's deserving of that or not that he's not a quality player. But I think they were kind of hoping for more of a splash guy, and Mekhi Lemon would have definitely been that, and that they didn't get him when he was a target. You know, it was disappointing in that regard.
1: Well, I mean, listen, Ihonichor might be what they need more, to be honest with you, and then they get Bernard in the second round. What's the concept behind drafting Drew Aller based on your thoughts knowledge.
0: Well, let me say real quickly about Jeremy Bernard is that he's going to be the key. If Jeremy Bernard can be the player that they thought Mekhi Lemon could be, then all of a sudden Maxi Ihonatiur looks even better at number one, to your point. But with Drew Aller, you know, that was a guy Mike McCarthy wanted of the quarterbacks after the first round. You know, he talked up Carson Beck a lot. Carson Beck was gone, but even if he were there when the Steelers picked in the third round, Mike McCarthy was taking Drew Aller. And all along, I was told that the Steelers would only draft a quarterback if they felt at least modestly high. That it only if they felt he had a bigger upside than Will Howard. And obviously they think that is the case. Look, Drew Aller's measurables are off the charts. We all know that. He has the size. He can make any throw. He has the arm strength. But I think, you know, part of people saw it, you know, his ability to underperform in big games is the biggest drawback of this guy. Whereas the opposite was true of Will Howard, who performed his best in the biggest games when they won the national title, went on that playoff run. So that's what has held Drew Aller back, and we're going to see. But they're going to, you know, Mike McCarthy was giving him the once over in rookie minicamp. Man, he is the only rookie, as the only quarterback he had at rookie minicamp, the only one he brought in, and he gave him all the work. And you could see it was a pretty good workout for Drew Aller. But he wants to take a look at this guy and find out what he and Will Howard have. Hopefully they get to play a preseason game.
1: Is it true they broke him completely down, everything that he brought into Penn State and learned at Penn State, they completely threw out the window and started him from scratch? Is that a true story?
0: Well, I think when you hear that, Rich, I think what that is they doing that, excuse me, with his footwork and the way they had, first of all, putting him under center, which is, you know, step number one, and then rolling him out of the pocket, you know, play action stuff, moving his feet. Mike McCarthy, you've probably heard him say, he's a big footwork guy. He's talked about that with Will Howard. That's the thing that he wants, is not only emphasizing that he wants to improve and strengthen with these guys. And so when they start talking about breaking him down, that's what they're doing. They're breaking him down. They're not exactly breaking down his throwing motion. It's more his footwork and his ability to maybe drift in the pocket, out of the pocket, whatever the case may be.
1: Last two things for you here, Jerry. If you put into artificial intelligence, come up with a photograph of the perfect Pittsburgh Steeler offensive lineman draftee, would Jennings Dunker come out? Would that guy on the screen come out?
0: Rich, Jerry, they couldn't have drafted a better Pittsburgh-centric player than Jennings Dunker. And if Dunkin' Donuts doesn't offer this guy some promotional deal, I will be shocked. I mean, this is a thick guy with that mullet, with that mustache, tattoos all over him. And you're right. He wants to go swim in the Monongahela River. Most people don't even want a boat in the Monongahela River, but he wants to swim in. He even asked if you're allowed to swim in it. Uh-huh. And, you know, I was told, too, when he was waiting for his flight to Pittsburgh, you know, he was so tired, he just slept on the floor in the airport. So, I mean, there are no pretensions about this guy. And, yes, you know, in a way, he reminds me of Justin Strelzik, you know, the old Pittsburgh tackle, same kind of guy, you know, rough around the edges, but boy, you everything about him, you put him on the football field and look out. And we're going to see. Yeah, I think that has a chance to be a really good pick for them.
1: Look at that.
0: Certainly a popular one.
1: I mean, like Nike should be all over that picture right there.
0: But you talked
1: about the reaction in the draft hall of Steeler fans when Eli Heidenreich came out in his Navy uniform. And was introduced. The place was lit, man. Does he have a shot? The hometown kid have a shot here, Jerry?
0: I think their failure to make that big splash in the first round. I can promise you, if Dan Rooney were alive with the NFL draft in his backyard, within walking distance of his house, I know Dan was a showman. Dan would have done something in that first round to bring the house down. Well, the Steelers did it there in the last round, and I don't think there's any question that was, when I say it was scripted, I think everybody knew, the Steelers and he knew that was going to happen. I think that's why they kept 10 draft picks. And, yes, extremely popular. You know, I was watching him the other day at rookie minicamp, and I watch the players' feet. I watch their athleticism, and he has quick feet, and he is athletic. It's going to be tough for him, Rich, because, you know, they have three running backs. They have a fullback, Riley Nowakowski. And so are they going to keep five? I doubt it. Is he a receiver? No, not for what they have, because you're already down to Roman Wilson. You're at four, and then Caleb Wheaton, that's five. So is he going to fit in there? Well, Mike McCarthy likes to keep extra receivers. You know, I know he's more of a wing player. He's not necessarily a wide receiver. I think has a chance to be a practice squad guy for sure. Obviously, very popular pick being from Pittsburgh as well.
1: All right. Well, I appreciate the time. Jerry Dulac, or as you will be known in week seven when the Steelers are taking on the Saints in Paris. Jerry Dulac.
0: Of the lake. That was Sir Lancelot's last name. Did you know that?
1: No.
0: Sir Lancelot Dulac. If you look at diplomas from Notre Dame, it's Notre Dame Dulac.
1: Huh. Are you going?
0: Yes.
1: Is that the only French you know, Jerry?
0: No, I took French in high school. Hey. Don't ask me to speak it.
1: Suze, you want to help him with his French? You're fluent in French, Suze?
2: Yeah, but I don't want to show off for Jerry. Jerry Dulac.
0: There has to be a certain amount of humility when it comes to speaking another language.
1: Okay. Yeah. So that's going to be great, huh? Steelers in Paris. Yeah,
0: Rich, I will tell you that after the Steelers played in Ireland last year, which was just an unbelievably incredible scene.
1: Right.
0: I left after Ireland. I did. My daughter came and I went over to Paris for 4 days, and now I'm going back again.
1: Look at you. The whole Dulac family is going in week seven. Look at that. Taking on the New Orleans Saints. That's going to be awesome. Yeah. Steelers in Paris. Doesn't that sound great?
2: I don't think you're going to say, and here we are.
1: Jennings Dunker in France. We have to have it. He's going to go jump in the Seine.
0: He'll wade through the River Seine. That's exactly right.
1: Thanks, Jerry. Great to see you.
0: All right, Rich. Always good being with you.
1: Jerry Dulac.
3: All right, Jerry.
1: Right here on the Richard Eisen Show.
3: Richard.
1: We're back in a second. 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
1: Yes.
0: Cube, back in the day.
1: Yeah.
0: You know, here on the program. O'Shea Jr.
1: Yes.
0: No Contest Wrestling. That's in the books with Brad Williams.
1: Medium Brad Williams.
0: I'm seeing a lot of great reaction from all of that.
1: It was a fun one. For sure.
2: Hilarious.
0: As for Senior Cube, you know, he was in the booth the other night because the lowrider bobblehead night.
1: Yeah.
0: Did you see his night where he threw out a first pitch? He did not know who was catching. Did you see that? It turned out to be Mike Epps catching.
1: Oh, I missed that.
0: His first pitch.
1: Okay.
0: So that was great. He bounced it a little in the dirt, you know.
1: Better than some pro quarterbacks.
0: Yeah. He did not go. He wasn't even close to Malik Willis. and then he was in the booth when Ohtani broke out of a slump and homered.
3: We was broke as a joke. When I say we, it's me.
4: There's the drive off of the bat of Ohtani, headed for the wall in the seats.
3: There we go.
4: All we had to do was bring Ice Cube in the booth, and Ohtani figures it out. It's that simple.
3: Huh? Amazing.
0: You know, and with all due respect, with all due respect to Cube, okay, he's got a power. As we know, he ended World Series Game 2 just by showing up.
1: Right?
0: It wasn't Cube being in the booth that got Ohtani out of a slump on Tuesday night.
1: How can you say that for a fact?
0: It's the Rich Eisen Show cooler, Chris Brockman, coming up with this subject matter for Overreaction Monday on a Tuesday.
5: Enough with the pitching sideshow. Ohtani needs to go back to hitting only, or the Dodgers not going to make the NLCS.
0: So you think he's not hitting well because he's pitching?
5: 1,000%. I don't know how you could dispute that. Guy doesn't pitch for 2 years. We see 50-50 in the greatest offensive player we've ever seen. Now we're back to pitching? What is he hitting, 240?
0: It's just baseball, man. It happens. It just happens.
5: I don't know. I went to a couple games over the weekend. Didn't hit the broadside of a barn.
0: I hear you. I get it.
5: Something's off.
0: I know. You got Braves mania over there.
5: Enough with the pitching. No one cares.
0: Untrue. No
5: it
0: one
5: is
0: cares.
5: True. We're untrue. There to see you hit.
0: Untrue.
5: We're there to see you hit. We're not there to see you do something cool every fifth day. We're there to see you do something awesome every day. Let's hit.
0: Okay. So then he hit that night. Still, the Dodgers with that home run and Q being in the booth and throwing out the first pitch lost their fourth in a row. And last night, Ohtani took to the mound. What did he do? Because it's no big deal. 7 shutout, 8 strikeouts to lower his ERA to .82 on the season. So there's many things that I like. As you know, being right is way up there.
2: It's on the list.
0: Oh, good Lord, is it way up there. The only thing that might be above that,
2: what's that?
0: Is slagging on Brockman when he's not here and can't respond.
2: I mean,
0: and him being the cooler and way wrong. Good Lord. Yeah, let's take somebody who's throwing .82 ERA out of the rotation. Any team should do that, right? Well, all right, because we need him hitting, which he did anyway. The night he said he should stop pitching because it's affecting his hitting, he hits a home run and then throws 7 shutout. So, Dodgers fans, thank Chris Brockman. Thank him.
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19: What do we do about Notre Dame? I think look at Ohio State, who Texas will play in week two. It was announced it'll be a 6:30 game. It'll be prime time. It'll be ABC. Whereas Texas has those two big games every month. Look at Ohio State, Jack. We're going to have to rebuild their defense. They play at Texas. They play Oregon. They play at Indiana. They play home to Michigan. They play at USC. They play at Iowa. They play at Nebraska. To me, point of that is they play four or five teams that are better than anybody on the Notre Dame schedule. And how does Notre Dame continue to get away with that is the fair question, right?
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19: 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People get fired up about their disgraces, college football playoffs. College football has problems. They have a Notre Dame problem. They have a Notre Dame problem. I'll say it. They have a Notre Dame problem.
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21: 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Coming up, NFL Network insider Tom Pelissero. Basketball Hall of Famer Chris Webber. And now, it's
0: number two of the Rich Eisen Show is on the air. 844-204-RICH is the number to dial. Let's take your phone calls over the next couple of hours, shall we? Chris Webber, top of hour number three, as the Detroit Pistons of his home state of Michigan in deep trouble. Deep end of the Eastern Conference semifinal pool right now, having lost three in a row after a 2-0 lead on the Cleveland Cavaliers, who are suddenly getting vintage James Harden, vintage regular season James Harden, vintage not game seven James Harden.
1: Vintage not closing.
0: Yeah, right. Well, they're going to have to close at home. Yeah. We'll see what Chris has to think about the momentum switching there. Spurs trying to close out the Timberwolves. And obviously the drama that's going on down the street with the Los Angeles Lakers and the future of LeBron James and the NBA, certainly with that franchise, all that with Chris Webber. The NFL schedule shall get released in full later on tonight. We've got Andy Reid scheduled to be on tomorrow's program to help go over the Kansas City Chiefs schedule that reportedly includes a Thanksgiving night game in Buffalo. In Orchard Park, New York, in the Bills' new stadium. We already know there's a Monday night opener for the Kansas City Chiefs on ESPN at home against the Broncos. Big way to start the season there. So Andy's on Friday's program, and I will not be on Friday's program as I am taking off to go interview Dan Patrick in the state of Connecticut.
1: Yes,
0: I'm going to his spot for This Was SportsCenter, the new show that I am hosting for Disney Plus and the ESPN family of digital networks, where I'm interviewing old school friends of mine from back in the day. And Dan is going to be the first one-up, debuting on June the 5th, as we're just beginning to get this caper put together. So I'll be out of the chair leaving tonight. So that's what's going on. Susie Schuster sitting in for Chris Brockman, who left last night to be a celebrity in Kevin Rahm's celebrity tournament in support of St. Jude Children's
3: Very
0: Research
3: famous.
0: Hospital.
3: Very famous.
0: He's a celebrity. He's a celebrity. And we're slagging on Chris all day today, which he loves. But he's not here. How are you, Suze? What's going on? You good over there?
3: Yeah. I'm
0: Jason Feller, good to see you.
3: Hey. Wondering how I'm going to keep the house rolling this weekend without you.
1: Wow.
0: Wow. Yeah, you won't notice much of a difference, probably.
3: I always notice the difference.
0: Okay.
3: You're a very hands-on guy.
0: So we're about to get to what's more likely. I've got a what's more likely to start. TJ, what's more likely?
1: Okay.
0: The two boxes. I said two boxes.
1: Okay. I said two, PM.
0: Of donuts.
1: Okay.
0: That Susie brought for the crew here. And she always does whenever she appears here.
1: She's good like
0: or
1: that.
0: Or shows up here. And today, how many shows are you doing today, Suze?
3: How many
0: doing?
3: Two.
1: How many?
0: How many shows? You said?
1: She said two shows.
0: Two shows. That's what she's doing.
1: Women's, I said two.
0: Well, actually, that's at 6 p.m.
1: 6 p.m.
0: Women's
1: two shows at 6
0: p.m. What's more likely? The donuts are for you to eat or for me to eat?
1: Oh, they're for everyone but you, I think. Not just me, but everyone but you.
0: Suze?
3: Why are you looking at me like that? You can do whatever you want.
0: I know that. I have free will. I understand that.
3: Doesn't also, he? Don't eat the donuts. They're not for you.
0: Right. Two boxes. I have to, every time I walk in the back.
1: I mean, you are a grown man.
0: I
1: if you want a
0: by.
1: Donut, you.
0: I understand that.
1: Grab a donut.
0: But she's right, you know. Yeah. She's right.
1: Life's
0: you're right. I'm going to stop talking about like you're not
3: like
0: here.
3: It's like a Fredo thing.
0: Huh?
3: This feels like Fredo.
0: What do you mean?
3: Like, I want the donuts. I'm smart.
1: Smart, Mike.
3: Take the donuts. Take the donuts, Rich.
0: Okay. Thank you.
4: It tastes great, in case you're wondering.
0: What do you have? Which one?
3: You have?
4: I always go for the maple.
3: Me too.
0: You're having them.
3: And by me too, I mean I took pizza
0: Yeah, you're just taking a little bit. Suze is the queen of like ordering all sorts of desserts at dinner for the table and then not having a single one of them.
1: Really?
0: Yeah.
1: Well, she wants everyone else to be content.
0: I'm aware of that. Except me.
1: Except
0: when it comes to the desserts.
1: Yeah.
0: Very good.
1: You said, can I get some?
3: Oh my God,
1: she said, you can't get
3: river.
1: None.
3: So Chris is in the scene and suddenly this is some kind of attack on my...
0: No, it's not an attack.
3: Wifery?
0: It's called speaking the truth. But thank you for the donuts on behalf of everybody but me.
3: You're welcome.
0: Okay. It's time for the rest of What's More Likely, brought to you by Pella Windows and Doors.
21: What's more likely?
2: Never say never, but never.
0: All right, it's time for What's More Likely, presented by Pella Windows and Doors. And before he went out the door to be a celebrity in Kevin Rahm's celebrity golf tournament,
1: really
0: supporter of St. Jude Children's Research Hospital, Chris Brockman left behind a What's More Likely, presented by Pella Windows and Doors. Suze, you have the floor.
3: Yeah, the first one is What's More Likely?
0: Uh-oh.
3: You eat whatever you want, and I usually find the wrappers in your car. Or you really listen to what I have to say about stuff like that.
0: I don't know. There's a little bit of both.
3: Right.
0: So, yeah, it's probably the eat whatever I want, you find the wrappers in the car.
3: All right.
4: Weird one from Chris.
3: That, you know, it's funny.
0: What would Chris know about what's happening in my car? That's very weird.
3: Yeah, that was the first one he wrote. I thought, like, maybe stick with the NFL.
0: Okay.
3: Stay in your lane.
0: Okay.
3: Hey, guys, how are you?
1: Hey, Suze.
3: Hey.
1: Good to see you.
3: How are you? Okay, reportedly, here's the opening stateside game week one. Super Bowl team to miss the playoffs this season, Seahawks or Patriots?
0: Yeah, I heard about this game potentially being reportedly the first one. I always thought it was going to be Bears-Seahawks. Jesus. I know why he puts me in these positions right here. Because it's neither. Come on now. And he knows that he thinks that Drake May is going to take another step forward. And he knows that A.J. Brown is coming. So he's going to get that going for him, which is nice. But just because he's not here to defend himself, which is my favorite sport, I'll go Patriots.
3: All right.
0: So and he knows that he's putting me in a position with you. And with Cooper and your entire side of the family.
1: Mm-hmm.
0: But I'll go Patriots. And he also knows if I say Seahawks, then yesterday I already put the Seahawks third on my power rankings, and he thinks that I'm in the trash heap with the 12s to begin with. So this is what he does. This is his revenge for me to slag on him when he's not here.
3: He's needling you, Rich.
0: He is.
3: Getting in there.
0: I'll take the Patriots.
3: Okay.
0: Yeah.
3: Better record heading into Thanksgiving, the Eagles or the Cowboys?
0: I'm going to say it's your Dallas Cowboys. I'm going to keep doubling and tripling down on this, TJ.
1: I'm with it.
0: I still just need to know what the Eagles offensive coordinator is going to do with Jalen Hurts that's different than any other new offensive coordinator not named Kellen Moore or Shane Steichen's come in. Now, as you know, it's usually the every other year thing for them. But I put the Cowboys above the Eagles in my way, way, way too early power rankings.
1: Way times three.
0: And I'm going to go with the Dallas Cowboys. I think they're going to have the better record heading into that game. Whether they're going to have the better record at the end of the season is anybody's guess. But I'll go Dallas.
3: Right.
0: On this front.
1: I'm not mad at that.
3: Good question.
0: I know you're
3: heading into your conversation with Andy Reid on the show tomorrow.
0: Thank you.
3: Talking about the Thanksgiving night game. Who's more likely to get back to the AFC Championship game, the Bills or the Chiefs?
0: I'll go Chiefs. Yeah.
1: I don't think that's a shock to anyone.
0: Why? The Bills are the ones made the AFC Championship game last year.
1: Not to
0: the
1: pick
0: Bills
1: up
0: are the ones that are probably improving. It. The Bills are the ones that are going to have a new home there, and I have no idea.
1: We know
0: if
1: you this
0: if the train whistles there are actually going to be more intense. We have no idea. That's the cool thing about the Bills' X factor this year is this new stadium. I imagine they have created it to make it louder. I bet you the design of this stadium is to make it louder. And we have no idea what that's going to look like. And Josh Allen is now a daddy. The power of fatherhood.
1: It's coming for your crown.
0: But I'm still going the Chiefs, man. I still think they have a very talented roster, and Mahomes coming back with a chip on his shoulder and a new knee. I kind of dig it.
4: Now you pissed off the producer.
0: I know I did, but Hoskins is sweet, and he's got his playoff beard, which makes him look more intimidating than ever.
4: It does.
3: He looks great.
1: I like the beard.
0: Do you like it's his Buffalo Sabres playoff beard.
3: I know. Okay. He looks great. Thanks. I went down on that one to show that I really mean it.
0: Okay, very good.
3: They play on Thanksgiving Eve, these two teams. Who are more likely to win their division this season, the Packers or your Rams?
0: Why are you saying my Rams?
3: You're a very passionate Rams fan.
0: That's what Cooper keeps saying to me.
1: Well, he would know.
0: The Rams are an easy team to root for.
3: Rich, you love the Rams.
0: I love
3: Matthew Stafford.
0: I do indeed. I voted him for MVP.
3: You love
0: right.
3: Les. Like you are a passionate Rams fan.
0: Okay. What's more like the Northern Division this year, Packers or Rams? I will go Rams. They're number one on my power rankings. I'm going to keep doubling and tripling down.
1: That's easy, then.
0: I'm going to keep doubling and tripling. I'm going to go Rams. What else you got over there, Suze?
3: Rich, who's the quarterback to have the better 2026? Is it Bo Nix or Aaron Rodgers?
0: Oh, I'll go Bo Nix. I'll say Bo Nix. I'm eager to see what's going on with Jalen Waddle, man, and him. I think that's going to be really good. And R.J. Harvey, I think, is going to take a step forward. And I think this offense is going to be better. Obviously, the X factors here is how Nix comes back from that ankle surgery. And then, of course, how does it look with Sean Payton apparently not calling the plays? But, yeah, I will do that. I'll go with the young buck rather than the OG of Pittsburgh, who's still not there. What else?
3: You've been talking about these international games with the Bengals and the Falcons.
0: I have can Madrid. Confirm that I'm talking about it.
3: What's more likely? Who's going to finish top five in MVP voting this year, Joe Burrow or Bijan Robinson? It's a good one.
0: Boy, Bijan Robinson. Top five in MVP voting. I'll go Burrow. I'm going to go with the quarterback. Clearly, I'll go with the quarterback. I'll go with Burrow.
1: Joe Burr.
0: I'm going to go Joe Burr. Yeah. I'm going to go Joe Burr and the Bengals. And this is obviously an international game. This will be a matchup that the folks in Madrid will see.
1: But haven't we spoken about you thinking...
0: I'll go with Jose Burrow. What?
1: Haven't we spoken about you thinking Bijan's going to take that next level step?
0: I do think so, but to go ahead and crack the MVP top five?
1: I mean, yeah.
0: That's a tall order for a running back.
1: I still say we should just call it the most valuable quarterback.
0: I understand that.
1: Right.
0: As you know, the quarterbacks get the MVPs and the running backs or receivers get the offensive players of the year. Like, that's the way it is definitely shaping up.
1: So the quarterbacks get the cheerleaders and the MVPs. Okay. I mean, that's not fair.
0: What else you got over there, Suze?
1: Not fair at all.
3: And Joe Burrow is going to always bring his fashion sense. So will he dress as a matador coming in?
0: I like it. Look at you. I would like that.
3: Try to be a factor. All right. What's more likely to be the highest number? OKC losses this playoff or Rory McIlroy major wins this year?
0: Oh, gosh. Higher number will be Oklahoma City losses in the playoffs.
3: Hmm.
0: I mean, seriously. It's a good question. As you know, Rory's going for back-to-back majors this very week. PGA Championship. Friends at ESPN checking it out. Lots to talk about. It's happening round number one as we speak. I'll go Oklahoma City losses in the playoffs. I think, don't you think that the Spurs are going to give them a series? And then the Knicks could be able to take a couple games from them?
1: I think any one of the teams left has a great probability.
0: Don't you think?
1: Yeah.
0: Okay. Even Cleveland?
1: I tell you, I said this about 2 weeks ago.
0: Oh, register.
1: I admit, I didn't watch a whole lot of Cleveland games this year. But as the playoffs have gone and I've watched this team play, I mean, it wouldn't surprise me, man. Yeah. It's a Harden factor, right?
0: Yes.
1: He's got to do it in one of these next two games for his legacy.
0: Legacy.
1: To get everybody off of
0: it. Well, then he'll be in Madison Square Garden for an Eastern Conference Finals as the road team in the entire series. So.
1: Yeah, but I think James Harden is looked at as one of the top, you know, greatest scorers, obviously, and players. But he has this thing that when the moment's there, he does not step up. He's got a chance to rewrite his own history.
0: I'll go Oklahoma City.
3: How many times has he let you down that you're still like even?
0: Yeah, I know.
1: Oh, I'm not necessarily like I've been beat down too much.
0: Oh yeah,
3: but,
1: I'm hurt.
3: Right,
1: but, like because I had it with the Clippers and the Sixers.
3: Yeah.
1: I'm just saying for James Harden, like he needs to come through in a huge way.
0: Yeah. Speaking, I mean, you would know again being a Clipper and a Sixer fan and a man who also has the same beard.
1: It's true.
0: You got one more over there, Suze?
3: I mean, I've got a bunch more, but I mean, I can go in different directions here. I mean, do you want to
0: just keep going?
3: Do we have time? I've got time. Who's the team down? What's more likely, the team down 3-2 to force a game 7, Wolves or Pistons?
0: Pistons.
3: Yeah.
0: What else?
1: You said that real quick.
0: I did.
3: Who's more likely to win the National League Cy Young, Paul Skeens or Shohei Ohtani?
0: I don't understand. He thinks he should start giving up pitching, and he's saying he's in. I'll go Skeens. Yeah. I'll go Paul Skeens. Skeens is unbelievable. Although his ERA at 1.97 or 98 right now is a full run more than Ohtani's. But
3: 17 strikeouts, 0 runs in net.
0: What if Ohtani doesn't win MVP this year, but wins Cy Young instead?
1: Could you imagine?
0: By the way, it's so stupid how it's a real thing that's happening right now. And he wants it to be discontinued because it affects his hitting. Get out of here.
3: He's a Maynard. Come on. He's got to be contrarian.
0: Okay. Very good. I like it. Maynard. You have any more? Is that it?
3: That's it.
0: Oh. Well, I mean, it's time for me to do the read then.
3: That's it.
0: What's More Likely is brought to you by Pella Windows and Doors. 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All right, before we get to Tommy P, Jimmy in San Antonio wants to chime in right here. Jimmy G here. I took the road team to be more likely to force a game 7, Detroit in Cleveland, rather than the T-Wolves at home against your Spurs. Did you hear that, Jimmy?
5: That's because you're a Michigan man.
0: Thank you, sir. Thank you, sir. Appreciate that. What's up, Jimmy?
5: Well, obviously I have to say hello to Suze. Let's not be rude, Rich.
3: Hi, Jimmy.
5: Hi, nice Suze. How are you?
3: I'm great. How are you, Jimmy?
5: I'm doing well. I'm packing up for 4 days at the lake house with my dog, Bex. We're going camping.
3: God, that sounds so nice. What kind of dog is Bex, Jimmy?
5: Half pit, half boxer.
3: Yeah, perfect. Have a great weekend. Yeah. That sounds delightful.
5: By the way, those aren't great camping breed dogs. That's why we're practicing at the lake house. Because she'll run off and she gets distracted easy. We got to focus here, Bex. Come on.
0: Jimmy, is Bex named after David Beckham?
5: And Becky Hammond. I combined both of their nicknames, Bex.
3: Jimmy, I like that so much.
0: Look at us tracking it down. What's on your mind?
5: Well, obviously, Suze, I have to give a shout out to Fernando Mendoza because we obviously have cohered.
0: Nice.
5: And I don't want Rich jealous of our cohering or whatever Fernando Mendoza said with his diverse vocabulary.
0: Yeah, I know. I didn't even know that was a word until he's used it. It's impressive. He's the first quarterback to teach me a word in my 23 years being with NFL Network.
6: Extensive.
5: Are we talking Wemby or what?
0: Yeah, man. Right?
5: Okay. Here's what I've learned about this kid watching him and, you know, growing up in our city, because he is growing up in our city. Do not piss him off. He plays, he can go to another level, and do not hope that he does not feel like he let his teammates down, because when he comes back from that, it's on, and he takes it to another level. For a 22-year-old, it's amazing to watch the progression of this guy and his maturity within his first playoff run.
0: Jimmy, I am so with you. He is exactly what this league needs. This association needs, which is international star, okay?
5: Yeah.
0: Fan curiosity, just to see him when he comes into town. You got to just see him. Like, what does he look like in person?
5: We've already had, Rich, fans from Japan.
0: I bet.
5: France, all over the world coming to San Antonio just to see Wemby for like a 2-game stretch over the weekend or something like that.
0: I bet. You also want to see him bring the ball up the floor. You want to see him dunk it from the free throw line without taking more than one step. You want to see him shoot threes. You want to see him do all of that. And then he cares about every regular season game. In a world in which we're talking about tanking and anti-tanking rules and how many ping pong balls and relegation zones, this guy, when he loses game 56, treats it like he has lost a game 6. In the playoffs.
5: Yeah, I guess a lot of young players coming into the league, to be honest, are like, well, damn it, now I have to step it up because this guy who can dominate all of us cares every night.
0: And he doesn't flop. He isn't flop. He doesn't tank. He's unbelievable. He's exactly what the doctor ordered for the moment, Jimmy?
5: Well, it's hard to flop because it takes so far to fall.
0: Nice. Good one.
5: He shouldn't do that. That's
0: enjoy your weekend with Bex, sir.
5: I will. Susie, you have a great weekend, too.
3: Thanks. Don't forget to watch Women's Sports Now, please. Jimmy. You can watch it at the Lake House,
5: PM,
3: right?
5: 6 p.m. Eastern.
0: That's
3: great.
0: It.
3: Yes, please.
0: Yes. That's it. There goes
3: thanks, Jimmy.
0: Jimmy in San Antonio.
5: Nailed it.
0: They did. Nailed it. Very good. Good job.
1: Wow, that Jimmy didn't
0: completely
1: say
0: ignoring
1: yep.
0: the other half of the room.
1: Thanks, Jimmy.
0: Now that the draft is in the books, teams are focused on developing future franchise players, fresh starts, and fine-tuning their final rosters. 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
1: Tommy.
0: Look at him with the mug and everything. Tommy P coming up.
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1: To clean up the scar tissue, just to try to, you know, get some better mobility into that knee. Does not sound like that has set him back a significant amount. The hope is still that he's ready to roll in week one. You never want to hear about one of your young star players having one knee surgery, much less multiple procedures on the knee, but does not sound like this is cause for great concern given the fact that we're still about 4 months away from playing football.
2: So you think week one, no big deal. Let's clean it up. He'll be out there. That's what you're hearing on that front?
1: Well, if the procedure was, again, I was told 3 to 4 weeks ago, so you're talking about 5 months from that to early September when the season is beginning here. It seems like everything's on track. That's what I have been told here. Certainly worth monitoring just in terms of how they bring him along, what his reps look like, what his explosion looks like when he gets back out there doing football drills, but I wouldn't push the panic button on Malik Nabers.
2: All right, then. Let's not push any panic buttons. What else is happening in this world we should be talking about or knowing about?
1: NFL, well, we got schedule release, Rich.
2: Yeah.
1: This is now.
2: Look at us.
1: It is finally the halt. This is the fourth day of the holiday. You're lighting the candles so you can get the final one lit now.
2: I have no idea. Because I was saying the drip, drip, drip is similar to a movie trailer that you see and you're like, I've seen the movie. Why do I need to now, you know, I just saw the trailer pretty much and it's the movie. So why do I need to see the movie now? You're saying it's the Hanukkah of sports.
1: That's right. And the biggest present, if I am familiar with the culture, would come tonight. And that is the other 257 games that have not yet been announced. Here's one interesting thing, and I've heard this more this year than ever before. There is, let's just say, some frustration among some teams about the international slate and specifically when teams learned they have to go and play overseas. This time of year has to be the most frustrating week for football operations people around the NFL because the announcements on the home teams, okay, for some of these games, for instance, the Saints knew they were playing the first ever Paris game. They found out in like January. The 49ers found out they were going to Mexico City Super Bowl week in, you know, late January, early February. But their opponents did not. The Steelers found out on Tuesday, hey, remember last year you went to Ireland and played the first game there? This year we're sending you to play the first game in Paris. So good luck. We're announcing it tomorrow morning. Do you want to, you know, make a comment on this? The Vikings, who last year became the first team ever to play back-to-back international games in two different countries, found out on Tuesday, hey, we're announcing tomorrow morning, you're going to Mexico City and play the 49ers. And that's not to say these teams or the Colts find it out after they played overseas, I think in Germany last year, now you're going to London. They found that out on Tuesday. It's not that the teams don't want to go on these trips. If you're the Vikings, for instance, Mexico City is basically the same distance as San Francisco. You actually don't even have to leave your time zone. It's still a road game because the 49ers are huge in Mexico. But it's not that different. It's more just the matter of, okay, it's all the operational things of going back to a city that, yes, the NFL has been to, but that team hasn't been to before. And, hey, didn't we earn a little something last year when we played those two games overseas? You wouldn't anticipate you have another one. Yet here it is. The Vikings find out on Tuesday you're going to play a week 11 against the 49ers in Mexico City. This is going to become, Rich, the norm for years to come. We know Roger Goodell has said repeatedly the ultimate goal is to have every team playing one game overseas. Right now, under the collective bargaining agreement, that would require some horse trading. Of course, they'll be back at the table sometime later. My belief, just me, no one has told me this, but my belief is ultimately teams may be playing two games per year overseas just because if you're playing that many, it makes sense to have pods, reduce the travel, establish those markets with multiple games instead of one. But this is going to be a core part, you know, of the next collective bargaining negotiation, which is going to be coming up in the coming years. If you're going to go to 18 games, is it one international game? Is it two? Right now, where it's the only thing the players get if they play multiple international games in a single year is a $5,000 stipend. That's your bonus for going and playing a second international game. You get $5,000.
2: Hey, it's better than zero.
3: Okay.
2: $1,000, you know, but I hear what you're saying. And it is for teams a logistical question in the world of controllables, control what you can control. You just, you know, you play them where you play them, what have you. But the

0: scenes there when you get there, when you get to these places, and the games, they are lit. That will be a Steelers and Saints in Paris is going to be significant. And, you know, obviously, you never know what the games are going to be until you get there with the, in terms of the record and what they're going to be. Thanksgiving also same way, but you could clearly see that the NFL feels like they got a nice taste of putting a huge game on Thanksgiving last year, and a rating broke, smashed everything. You get the sense they want to break every record in the books. They're going for 60 million when they put the Eagles and the Cowboys on Fox in the middle of a Thanksgiving day, Tom. That's for sure.
1: There's no doubt, and I believe it's Lions, Bears that are going to be in the early game that day. So you're talking about two huge divisional matchups. Not to mention the night before, you've got the Packers-Rams game now on Thanksgiving Eve. The national biggest day for bars across America now will also be packed with NFL fans watching those games. So you want to talk about lit. There will be some people getting lit while watching the Packers and the Rams. It's all part of, you know, the broader strategy for the NFL. They've never espoused the idea of, well, we need to be playing seven nights a week. You know, it's not the NBA where they got seven different partners. And, hey, your primed games on this day and NBC Peacock games are this day. But they are taking some parts of that model, which is any other places they can find to put a game where they feel like it's going to be advantageous, where you can draw a big audience with a big game. You don't know. I mean, you could be putting the Chiefs, Rich, on Christmas like you do every year, and then last year all of a sudden, hey, they're eliminated and, you know, this game doesn't mean anything. Those are the chances that you take. That's some of the unknowns with scheduling those games late in the calendar, but when it hits, it has the potential to be something really big.
0: All right, so what else jumps out at you from the schedule release, Tom? I'll give you the open floor on that.
1: Well, clearly, you know, the fact that you're opening up in Melbourne, we've known that for a while with a divisional game between the 49ers and the Rams. That's a pretty, substantial type of a thing. The fact that you have a Chiefs-Broncos game in primetime in week one. Not to say, I think that it's overstated. Sometimes the NFL has inside information on who's playing and what guy's going to sign with what team, but you certainly wouldn't think the NFL would want to be putting a Justin Fields versus Jarrett Stidham game in week one. It would seem to suggest they're pretty confident about Patrick Mahomes, whose goal has been to be out there in week one, and Bo Nix, who, again, another guy who had a second procedure in the offseason, but it sounds like everything is going in the right direction. You know, Sean Payton sometimes can be liberal with the truth, but in this case, it sounds like everything he said at his podium session the other day was true, that Bo Nix should be ready to roll. They'll be delicate with him through OTAs, but he should be ready to go for the season. Sometimes you get those little types of indications that help. I mean, there's so many storylines, Rich, in this offseason. So many quarterbacks and star players coming back from injuries. You got the opening of Highmark Stadium, which is going to be, you know, the first game on Thursday night, prime in week two against the Lions, and all the history, with those teams. Like, there's a ton of fun stuff on the schedule. And again, let me remind you, it may feel like we know the whole schedule, and if you're following the unofficial leaks, you may have half of it at this point. We do officially have 257 more games that will be announced tonight on ESPN NFL Network and the family of ESPN Network.
0: Look at you, Tom. Something extra in the paycheck right there. Look at you. Look at us.
1: Somebody somewhere.
0: Look at us in our brave new world right here. So look just over the steering wheel here. When do we start hearing A.J. Brown rumors? Like, when does that hit, Tom?
1: It'll be right around, the June 1st date at which the cap consequences change substantially here. I would tell you, as of a couple of days ago when I checked in, doesn't sound like there's been any communication, much less negotiation, on A.J. Brown since before the draft. Everybody knows what the timeline is. There's really no reason to reengage at this point. The Patriots, had an offer that they made months ago for A.J. Brown. Again, it didn't make sense for the Eagles to do anything at that point because they would have been, slapped with a $40 million dead cap charge in 2026. Now the question is, all right, if you're not talking about a 2026 pick, you're talking about a 2027 pick in a draft that is stronger. What does that compensation look like? Howie Roseman was looking originally for a similar type of price that he paid to get A.J. Brown 4 years ago from the Titans. He did not at that time have an offer that was comparable to that. you know, again, 2027 draft pick, there's a reason those were not really moved in this past draft, Rich, because this is a really good draft. But one of the teams, the team that got the highest 2027 pick, just so happened to have been the Eagles, who have, you know, already additional capital in that draft. That's what they're going to be trying to move A.J. Brown for. Is it a one? That's hard to imagine. Is it a two? They, you know, they could have had a two in this year's draft. There's still some moving parts, but it does still sound like the Patriots are the most likely team, if not the only team. Howie certainly could open it up and speak to others if somebody, let's say, has a need arise. And there's nothing to say, well, you have to take the best offer you have on June 2nd. This is Howie. He is going to make every phone call and get the most out of every deal. If he doesn't like what the Patriots offer is, whether that's today or in 3 weeks or in August, you know, he can also wait on this thing. But it does seem like we're headed toward resolution in the not too distant future. And it sounds like that resolution is going to be with A.J. Brown putting on a different uniform in 2026.
0: I did What's More Likely Today. You know, that's a Friday staple, as you will be sitting in this chair Monday and Tuesday next week. And then the following Tuesday, Wednesday, Susie will be sitting in this chair. I got the next couple of guest hosts, sitting right here on the show together. So just to wrap this up, Tom, what's more likely for you? Okay. What's more likely for you? Who, shows up first? Rodgers in Pittsburgh, AJ Brown in New England.
1: Aaron Rodgers in Pittsburgh is more likely to show up sooner. Because, and I've said this, Rich, for months on this show and elsewhere, the target date was never the draft. It was not the start of free agency. It was really May 18th for Aaron Rodgers. It was first day of OTAs. You want to max out the reps that you get on the field. This portion of the offseason, it's geared toward Will Howard and more recently Drew Aller in terms of the fundamental work that you get in phase one and phase two. Phase three is where you have a little bit more of a competitive environment where a lot more of the players are present, though it sounds like they've had really good attendance so far in Pittsburgh. That's where ideally, knowing how Mike McCarthy thinks, you'd want your starting quarterback to be there. You go all the way back to McCarthy's early days in Green Bay, 2006, and even more so in 2007. Brett Favre, who had spent off seasons on the tractor down in Mississippi for the better part of a decade, he showed up in 2007, not for all the OTAs, but for some of them. And that was part of a conversation that Mike McCarthy had with Brett Favre about, hey, we need to get everybody together here. It's important. I can't force you. It's voluntary and it remains voluntary, but it would be really good if you came. And I think Brett attended like 9 out of 12 sessions or something that off season. They got on the same page with a new group, a bunch of young wide receivers. It was Greg Jennings and James Jones and guys like that, in addition to Donald Driver, that were in the room at that time. And they made a surprise run to the NFC Championship game. Rodgers is in a similar part of his career where for years now, there's been an aspect of when is he going to show? Is he going to show? More recently, what team is he going to be on? If Aaron Rodgers is not there next week, that would be the first time to me that the dauber would begin to go up on, is Aaron Rodgers potentially not going to show up? I still believe that he is. I still believe he's going to sign. There is nothing that I have been told that makes me believe the contract is going to be an issue with Aaron Rodgers. It's going to be a one-year deal. It's going to have a two in front of it, I believe. It's a pretty straightforward type of thing because this is not about money for a player who's made close to $400 million in his career. At some point, the patience is going to run out. It certainly seems like the patience for Steelers fans, just based on the feedback I get every time I talk about Aaron Rodgers, may already be running out for some people. For Art Rooney, for Mike McCarthy, who's trying to get the team ready on the field, that patience may be tested. I don't believe that that has happened yet. If they don't have something in place by the start of next week, I think that we get there. I know Rodgers was reported to be in town last week. There was never a meeting or a visit set up, at least from the Steelers' end, for him to come in. He wasn't in the building. Nobody talked to him. Does that change? You know, keep an eye on it over the next, let's say, 72 hours here. See if Aaron Rodgers ends up moving forward and giving the commitment to the Steelers, which is the one thing left. It's not the contract. It's not about any conspiracy theories. It's about Aaron Rodgers deciding, yes, I 100% am committed to playing football in 2026, and I'm going to put in the time to make sure that I and everybody around me is ready to roll.
0: Tom, you're the man. Thank you for the time. We'll see you here next week. Thanks again.
1: Be there on Monday. Can't wait.
0: That's the day that you and Rodgers showing up at the same time. How about that?
2: All right, Tommy.
1: May 18th, important.
3: But will he bring you breakfast?
2: No. I'm just saying.
3: He probably won't.
2: TJ.
0: Probably not. Yeah. Probably not.
3: He won't.
0: All right.
3: But me and Tommy might go have lunch later.
0: Right. Yeah.
3: All types of things.
0: By the way, this is not a competition.
2: I mean, everything is a competition. Everything is a competition. Tom, this
0: is like a weird. Even Tom is like, what's up with that?
4: Tom, he's got granola to spare.
1: You know,
3: Tom's like, this should be food for me.
1: I feel for you because Rich doesn't pay attention to me either. You know, there are just times where I feel like I'm a mere supporting character in his universe. I even, after our discussion last week, I was encouraged to wear the Canadian tuxedo for this. Not one comment. Didn't even notice that I delivered and remembered to show up looking good in my finest denim. Nothing.
2: He just tried to get his attention, Tom. He just wanted him to shower you with a little love and affection. I mean, I get it. Because everyone knows, everyone knows how.
3: Bring croissants on Monday, Tom.
0: We're up against it. We're out of time.
3: Croissants.
0: Take care, Tom. Safe travel. That's Tom Pelissero, everybody. Looking great in his denim. Is that better?
2: Yeah. Just tell Tom how handsome he is, Rich. He just wants to hear
0: from him. His hair and his, I don't have donuts. I show up in denim.
2: Double denim.
4: I'm sick of granola.
2: Canadian tux. Right. Tom went Canadian tux on you, Rich.
0: All right. Let's take a break right here on the Rich Eisen Show. 844-204-RICH is the number to dial.
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0: 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My New York accent just came back out there when I said interior.
2: Interior.
0: Where's that? Just slips
2: Picky
0: out.
2: Picky eyes from Staten Island.
0: It just slips out.
2: Forget about
0: sort of like James Harden's unstoppable game sometimes.
2: Man.
0: Listen, all everybody's talking about, though, Asar Thompson, he got fouled. And it happened right in front of Tony Brothers, and he swallowed his whistle.
2: He did, but you
0: he
2: could...
0: He sure did. Jarrett Allen 100% fouled.
2: But you could Thompson. Also say that Thompson may have fouled Mitchell on the drive to the
0: you
2: bucket.
0: You could say
2: too,
0: that. And you he, could also and that say that there was so. One of the free throws that James Harden did make. He lane violated. When he shoots his free throws, he steps right into the lane. I guess you could do all that.
2: Here's the deal, though, Rich.
0: Yes.
2: The Pistons should not have lost that.
0: That is
2: they
0: correct.
2: They were up by 15 at one point. They were
0: up by three possessions with about two and change.
2: Yeah, I had to rewind a little. I'm like, what just happened? How did they lose this?
0: But that was a foul at the end that was not called, and we go to overtime, and then they lose it in overtime.
2: Okay, but then we go back to this point, right? Do you want the ref to swallow the whistle at the end of the game when it's that close?
0: The NFL has no problem doing that.
2: Yeah.
0: Ever.
1: No, but the officiating's been all over the place, both in the W and in the NBA. I mean, it's been all over the place.
2: It usually is, yeah.
0: Well, I mean, it's becoming just a more physical game in the W, obviously in the NBA as well. But right in front of Tony Brothers, right in front of him, swallowed it. And now the Cavs go home with a chance to make the Eastern Conference Finals. Knicks fans very excited about that. Not like we want Cleveland, but they want games 1 and 2 in Madison Square Garden, which would not happen if the Pistons advance. And for the Pistons to have this dream season potentially go down the tubes due to four straight losses to the Cleveland Cavaliers. Because they don't forget, Pistons up 2-0. And Cleveland is yet to lose after losing game two. A 9-0 run to end regulation. 9-0 to force overtime. And Harden? Getting it done. This is what he had to say afterwards about how he's performing. It's kind of crazy about it. Hey, you're actually performing, you know, Hall of Famer, you're performing well in the playoffs. Yeah, hit it.
3: This is new for me. So, like, we keep talking about, you know, like, I've only been here 2.5 months, you know what I mean? So, like, the things that we were going through is all new, you know? So, like, learning how to be, you know, a second option and feed and play off Donovan, you know, when to be aggressive, you know, when he has it going. Like last game, second half, like he did some things that we haven't seen in a very, very long time. You know what I mean? So it's like, you know, and he's capable of doing that every single game. So, you know, finding when to be aggressive, when to be a playmaker and things like that. So, and then offensively finding what works for us, you know, for me to be successful, to get guys, you know, shots and open looks. So it all comes into together. And I think we're building in the right direction. And throughout that process, there's going to be some, you know, times where, you know, we don't look as great, but I think overall, we all got the right mindset of wanting to help each other be better. And, you know, I think we're finding that as of lately.
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16: What do we do about Notre Dame? I think Ohio, look at Ohio State, who Texas will play in week two. It was announced it'll be a 6:30 game. It'll be prime time. It'll be ABC. Whereas Texas has those two big games every month. Look at Ohio State, Jack, where they're going to have to rebuild their defense. They play at Texas. They play Oregon. They play at Indiana. They play home to Michigan. They play at USC. They play at Iowa. They play at Nebraska. To me, point of that is they play four or five teams that are better than anybody on the Notre Dame schedule. And how does Notre Dame continue to get away with that is the fair question, right?
17: I think the most simple answer is just make them join a conference somehow. 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
17: do,
16: how
17: that.
16: Do you do that.
17: They're already half in the Big Ten and half in the ACC.
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16: If Notre Dame fans are out there going, what are you talking? Look, their toughest game is BYU. They just have a different path to get to the same goal. That shouldn't be. People get fired up about disgraces, college football playoffs. College football has problems. They have a Notre Dame problem. They have a Notre Dame problem. I'll say it. They have a Notre Dame problem.
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20: 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NFL Network insider Tom Pelissero. Coming up, Basketball Hall of Famer Chris Webber. And now, it's Rich Eisen.
0: That's right. It's hour number three of the Rich Eisen Show on the air here live on this Thursday. 844-204-RICH is the number to dial. We've got your phone calls in this hour. We've already had a fun first couple of hours here on this show. A little bit of what's more likely. Tom Pelissero with the latest around the National Football League. Jerry Dulac of the Pittsburgh Steelers insiders. He's the best of the best in terms of insiders, the Pittsburgh Steelers, at least. Doing for as long as he's done.
2: Is that how you say his last name?
0: Jerry Dulac, as it will be for week 7 when the Steelers visit the Saints in Paris.
2: Oh, sure.
0: As we just pointed out, Susie Schuster is here. And
2: hey,
23: Susie.
0: She's been here
23: Happy
0: all day.
23: Here.
0: And you'll be here all day, as a matter of
1: this
0: fact.
1: This is just one of two for me, Rich. Just a heavy lifting day as I get ready for women's
0: sports
1: now.
0: It's this show. And then it's women's sports now. And then you and I are taking the kids to the premiere tonight of the new Mandalorian movie, courtesy of our friends at Disney and Disney Plus.
2: How about that?
1: It's just a big synergy day, Rich. It's a big day for us.
0: It's pretty cool.
1: So stay away from the donuts on the way so you have your energy up, right?
2: I don't like to say anything to cross Susie, but in your defense, Rich, I saw her over there snacking on something.
0: Good.
2: So, I mean, now she's...
0: That's great. What were you snacking on?
1: Something
2: talk about
1: Chris's
2: danger.
0: Something on Chris's desk.
2: Something on his
1: desk. It probably has like the expiration date of like, I don't know, Mandalorian.
24: You had to dust it off first.
1: Yeah. I think it was actually.
0: Because I think C-Web is adjusting his camera right now.
1: So. Wait, what?
0: See. His camera. He's adjusting his camera. That's what he's adjusting.
1: TJ, I was watching a clip of one of the times that you and I were on.
2: Mm-hmm.
1: And we were howling over something. What was it that, what was,
2: it's when you were doing the phone line.
1: Yeah.
2: And Rich was trying to stop us. But once we get started, it's hard.
0: It's tough.
1: It's amazing he asked me to come in.
0: Again, our children are miracles. It was the last time this happened when Blair Underwood was on and she couldn't believe the bald guy was on a list of the hottest Sex in the City co-stars.
2: I mean, of course, I love Chris.
0: Bald guy?
2: I love Chris.
0: But when I were like, hey.
2: But when Susie's here and you're here and then I get to stir some stuff up over the last few years, it's been some of my favorites.
0: Yeah. You made a drop of our reaction, Jay?
2: Oh, yeah.
0: You got that?
1: Bald guy. Hey.
0: Hey. Forevermore memorialized, immortalized. What
1: speaking
0: were we talking
1: of
0: about?
1: Mimosas. Speaking of mimosas, should we do them again?
2: Are you here tomorrow?
1: No, 2 weeks.
2: Oh, yeah, of course. We haven't done it in a while.
1: No, I know. It's been a while.
2: We haven't done it on Disney because you didn't want to, like, start it off with us drink. Yeah, when she first hosted on Disney, she didn't want to start off drinking mimosas. So.
0: Well, now...
1: Now
0: you have two shows on Disney Plus.
2: We're about to get drunk.
0: Yeah, now you got that all working.
2: I'm going to take an Uber to work that day.
1: Yeah.
25: Rich Eisen. Oh, that's Susie Eisen.
1: Oh, Charles. That's my favorite drop of all.
0: I bet it is.
24: Came in a little loud, sorry.
0: That's okay. Just blowing people out. That's all right. I don't know what's happening with C-Web right now.
2: Well, the glare from that basketball
0: court. The look, he doesn't get it either. I don't know what's happening.
1: He's just a man alone in his own house with his own.
0: That's not his house. It's his house. Court. It's his gym.
2: His gym.
0: He's been zooming in from his hoops court.
2: He's been flexing on a lot of people.
0: There's no reason to flex. That's just C-Web living his life.
2: I'm just saying it's a flex.
1: It's just his casual basketball court. Come on.
2: Oh, it's gorgeous.
1: Casual.
24: It's been upgraded.
2: We want to do a show from there.
1: Yeah, we should.
0: Oh, let's take this phone call while we're waiting on C-Web. Tim in Arizona, you're on the Rich Eisen Show.
2: Hey,
0: what's up, Tim? Line 1, Jay.
26: Hey, Rich.
0: What's up, Tim?
3: Gotta boo to you, Susie and Teej.
0: Say Jay, Jason Feller, too. Don't leave him out.
3: Oh, yeah. Oh, yeah. Hey, Susie, women's sports now.
0: All right.
3: Over the weekend, I caught a Michelle Wee West held a tournament, and she was the host of the tournament. And I caught an interview with her. And I'm a 63-year-old man. I've loved Michelle Wee ever since, you know, from the beginning. And we watched her grow up. And, you know, I think she's one of my favorite athletes. But I thought at that time, what a perfect guest that Susie and Michelle, you guys seem to share a lot of stuff in common, especially when it comes to women's sports. And I wondered if you guys have ever crossed paths and if you plan on having Michelle as a guest someday.
1: You know, we haven't crossed paths, and thank you so much for calling in. We haven't crossed paths, but I think that she would be a perfect person to have on. And we have a bunch of times where we can kind of go out of our normal range of guests, and she would be fantastic. I would love to talk to her, so why don't I plan on trying to get her on, and then you can call in and give us some suggestions. And I'd love if you would keep making more suggestions on who you want to see on the show, please.
0: I think Tim.
3: Well, thank you so much, Susie, and love you. Love the show, and I'm glad. Congratulations on the future success.
1: No, I really appreciate it, and thank you. And please keep watching and keep calling in and give suggestions. If you think I'm kidding, I'm not. Like, I really love to hear what you guys want to see.
2: She loves callers, folks. We know
0: that she does. She does. Like, wait till the win-loss game hits in a couple weeks. Just do me a favor when that happens, Susan. Thanks for the call, Tim. When you're sitting in this chair, just write down the actual results.
2: We've tried to get her to do that before.
1: I know. No, I can't do that. No, but it's too complicated.
0: Michelle Wee West.
1: Yeah.
0: You and Michelle can share stories of your fond memories of her late father-in-law.
1: I would love to do that. I would absolutely love to do that. We have so much to talk about.
2: Who's her father-in-law?
0: Jerry West.
2: Wait a minute. Yeah. How did I not know that?
1: Mm-hmm.
2: Really?
0: Yes, indeed.
2: Wow. Okay. Well, then, yeah.
1: She's on our list. I mean, I know that we've reached out to her. I would love to have her on.
0: There we go.
1: That would be
0: who's on today?
1: We have on I'm just trying to think. We've got Portland's head coach, mm-hmm. and we have Sarah Ashley Barker, who had that game winning the other day for the historic first win.
0: Mm-hmm. Okay. Very good.
1: Mm-hmm.
0: That's on Women's Sports Now, Thursdays at 6 p.m. Eastern.
1: Alex Sarama.
0: Oh, very good. Terrific. That's later on today. And Tim, keep calling in for suggestions.
2: I love you at the end.
0: We'll do all of that.
2: That was a little awkward.
0: What'd you say?
2: I love you by Tim at the end.
1: Oh, come on. He was just showing love for women's sports. I think there's nothing wrong with that. And by the way, at WSN on ESPN, you can go on our Instagram and make suggestions too, because we are a fan-friendly show and we want to hear from you.
0: Okay.
2: I have some suggestions.
1: Thanks for letting me borrow your real estate, by the way.
0: All right. I believe C-Web is ready. He switched locations.
2: Oh, no.
0: Yeah, he did. He's back in his office. We're going to take him however we can.
2: Well, that gym is so big, it probably is hard for the Wi-Fi to cover the entire space.
0: Here he is. Let's bring him on. There's my Hall of Fame friend, Chris Weber. What's up, C-Web? How are you?
4: Hey, what's up, Bill? Hey. Sorry, guys. You had a great upgrade on the show today, too. That's my bad
0: it's all good. Sue, say hello to your
1: Hi, Chris.
4: Hi, how you doing, beautiful? Great
1: to see you. It was so good to see you, too. I was just telling TJ how I used to have to, you know, interview in the hallways down at Staples Center, and I was just regaling him with old stories.
4: Yeah, back in those days when the Cowboys weren't winning then.
1: Oh, right. It's been a drought.
0: By the way, I am enjoying this new found development on this program that we have yet another.
2: Mm-hmm.
0: Friend of the program with a basketball acumen like Chris Weber's,
2: mm-hmm.
0: slamming you for being a Cowboys fan. It's just dynamite. It's dynamite.
2: It's right something.
0: Now, right now we got a guy in an orange jacket, right? A guy with a Hall of Famer. And we got another guy who's with his feet up somewhere, probably in New Jersey, his home state of New Jersey, and Carl Anthony Towns waiting to find out who he's going to play in the Eastern Conference Finals. Mm-hmm. They both have the same disdain for your Dallas.
4: Great minds think alike.
2: I'm just saying, you know, they hate us because they ain't us, Rich. That's a lot of fun.
0: Chris Weber, what has happened to the Detroit Pistons? What's going on? What has happened?
4: Man, first of all, they've done some great things, right? They've come back. They're great. But I told a friend as an analyst, not as a fan, the other day when they were up 2-0 that I thought they would be in this position. It's a difference between offensive minded philosophies and defensive minded philosophies, right? And if you get a tie game, maybe you want an offensive philosophy. And I think Big Staff has done a great job out of the last 9 minutes, I believe, of that game. You know, they were up and, you know, you just thought that it was going to be over. And so I, as a player, I remember having to have coaches to get me one or two easy ones. Call a play so I can get an easy layup. Call a play to get us involved and move and not just, depend on the flow of one player. And so what I think has happened is that in games like this, you always want to get back home. That 2-0 lead really didn't mean anything. And the guards of Cleveland started to get a rhythm. They started to understand where they were going to be double teamed, how they were going to be double teamed. And then Cleveland went to a smaller lineup. And when Cleveland went to that smaller lineup, you know, your big has to be able to score at a clip to really make the other team fearful and want to change strategies. And if you're not getting that scoring from that position, then that defender, that bigger guy, is a mismatch on the floor defensively for the little guy that he was should have been going at the other end. And so I just see the strategy having changed, and the offensive-minded Cavs, you know, are up, and you know, their question is, can they finish it?
0: Well, then that's my question for you. Can they finish it?
4: You know, as a commentator, one of my most memorable games is watching Golden State. I did it with Marv. Golden State versus Houston. And I remember watching Houston shoot threes, and I think they missed 13, 17 threes in a row, something that was just incredible. And I remember thinking that whole game, if the philosophy was just to get one layup, or if you had a player that wasn't able to shoot threes, could he get in there, get a foul and layup? And so I think Cleveland can, but when you're playing a defensive team like Detroit, you need to take advantage of every play, and your offense is your defense. So a bad shot allows a team that maybe is not great at scoring go and get a shot in the fast break and do other things as well. And so if Cleveland, with their shot selection, is very selective and honors each possession, the way that they're playing, the energy, guys off the bench, and, you know, from Schroeder to others, a lot of guys aren't, you know, getting enough credit in that team. You know, I don't see how Cleveland, if I'm a Cleveland fan, I don't see how, you know, how we can't win. We got to win one out of two. They should win. They're in a position to win. They're going home as well. So, you know, it should be Cleveland.
0: Yeah, Donovan Mitchell averaging 30 points a game. That kind of helps too. You know, that does not lead to transition buckets for the Pistons because it's going through the hoop. You know what I mean?
4: Yeah. I mean, what he's done, I mean, you know, 39 and a quarter, I believe it, or half, I believe it was. But, you know, people wanted to talk all year about how, you know, he and Harden are a liability, or he's a poor man's Harden. I heard people joke about that. But when you have guards that constantly put pressure, because one thing, let's get straight, you cannot check one player in the NBA. It's not one player you can check, period. It's can you make them uncomfortable? Can you get them off their spacing? And then maybe that'll affect their shot, but you can't. And so when guys like Harden and others are scoring, and you have a guy one-on-one that can do things like he can, and he's not selfish, that's what I love about it. And the easiest guy to check is a selfish guy. But when he and Harden get the ball in their hands and they start going into that bag of one-on-one moves, if you're waiting in the corner, if you're waiting at top with your hands ready, you might get a wide-open shot because they attract so much defense. And so I think it's tough because the guards really have done a good job, and Mobley as well. But the Pistons, they're going to fight at home, but can they score? We saw them get down to Orlando like this because Orlando was scoring, and then they got away from their offensive, you know, principles. So I can't count my team out, Detroit, but defensively, you know, Cleveland should feel, you know, not like they've accomplished anything, but that they're on the verge of getting it done.
0: Chris Webber here on the Rich Eisen Show in his usual spot here as we're matriculating our way through the NBA playoffs right here on the Rich Eisen Show. So the Spurs can close it out on the road, and the Timberwolves now at home trying to stay alive, kind of a flip of what we just talked about. And Victor Wembanyama, coming off of his game in which he was ejected, was so dominant and so terrific in 18 first quarter points. So I'm going to ask you a question I'm assuming you don't know the answer to, which is not my usual style, but he comes off the plane landing in San Antonio, and the first person apparently he sees waiting for him to talk with him is Greg Popovich. You want to take a stab at what you think Pop told him, Chris?
4: Well, I've known Popovich a long time. He was my assistant coach as a rookie under Don Nelson, and we've shared a friendship. The man that I know Coach Popovich to be is to hold you accountable, and hold you accountable in a space that could be uncomfortable because he wants you to understand, and then he lifts you up and puts a battery in your back that, you know, it's almost like, you know, being Tyson, you know, with this great corner man in the corner telling you you could do it or challenging you. And so I don't know what was said, but I know that, you know, I would bet anything that one, it was an accountability aspect of it. There was a joke in between. And then it was how we're going to do this and how we're going to go forward, you know, once we've, you know, held ourselves accountable. Popovich is a great man. And that's why, you know, early in the season, San Antonio was my favorite to win the championship because he's in the locker room. You don't have to have the clipboard on the sideline to have an impact. And you can feel his impact, you know, all over San Antonio and throughout the NBA. But definitely when you look at his demeanor, how he keeps the older guys from the team around, you know, those are his fingerprints. And because what it does is it reinforces your tenets of your organization to new players that come in. They can lean and say, hey, Tim, you've gone through this. Hey, David, hey, Sean, Elliott, you know, they're all available. And a lot of organizations don't do that. And that's why they have no identity besides one great season or what happened last year. But the identity and the heart and soul of that team in San Antonio starts with Coach Popovich. It starts with hard work, accountability, treating your fellow man right, and, you know, and kicking some ass. And so I assume he had all those, you know, pieces of the conversation, you know, when he landed.
0: Well, it certainly looked like he had a battery put in him, to use your phrase, Chris. You know, like they were talking about they want to upset Vic. They want, you know, a mature Vic. And he you know, and Wembanyama said, you know, they're not mutually exclusive. You know, I can be both. Not to look over the steering wheel. But what a Western Conference Finals matchup that would be with the wagon that is Oklahoma City right now, not having lost in the playoffs just yet, Chris, right?
4: Yeah. Yeah, I love OKC. I love how they stand together after interviews. I love, you know, how they're self-deprecating, how they're cool with each other. So I love that team. But haven't they been setting this up all year? I mean, you know, hasn't it been kind of OKC versus San Antonio and the passion that we've seen in those games? And even Wembanyama said earlier in the season, you know, this is how we measure ourselves up against the best and we want to be the best. You know, those are silent shots that, you know, we know you had a crown, but we're coming for you. So I would love to see that in a round. I just think when you think about, to me, again, most people don't get the Fox dynamic. Like, everyone has a system, and the system of San Antonio is to have one of the greatest big fellas in the world and a point guard that can score and get in the paint with speed. And that's who Tony Parker was. He led the league some seasons in point paints with the Shaq, because in our league, who, you know, is the most dominant in the paint, but he got in the paint so much because of that quagmire. Do you guard him, or do you stop the big fella from the pick and roll, or do you come in from the corners and now I can hit the corners? And so I think Fox is really going to be an important cog in this, because the speed of he and maybe the MVP again is going to be, you know, something special. So that Gilgeous Fox matchup, and so yeah, I can't wait. They, you know, like you said, you can't, you know, knock Minnesota out yet, but I can't wait to see if they get to that next round.
0: Which team should trade for Giannis, Chris, because the sweepstakes are apparently officially open for business? Which team do you think should say, Torpedoes be damned. And it could be even a team in the playoffs right now, depending on how they finish. You go for it. I'll give you the floor, Chris.
4: Yeah, you know, it's interesting. I don't, you know, I think New York is going to do some special things. And so I wouldn't want to, you know, break up that footprint depending on, you know, how they're going. But if I could help your question a little bit, or if I could answer the question.
0: It's your world. Go for it.
4: All right. I'm really intrigued. So I don't know about Giannis. There are a couple teams he can go to, but he's only going championship. And of course, I think the easiest, or not the easiest, the most obvious is Golden State, right? You know, Giannis in the West Coast, where the game is faster, you're going to have to build a wall for him on every play. That may just be an unstoppable combination with him in the post and, you know, the way that they play, Coach Kerr and having, you know, having the best shooter ever, Curry, out there doing his thing. But I just want to second just talk about LeBron.
0: Please.
4: I feel that if LeBron, the thing that's working against LeBron is his age, not how he plays. The way he has played the next 2 years, he's going to be a dominant cog, period. And I believe that all things being equal, if you have a team that's already established to win a championship, I would highly monitor his situation in LA. To me, there are a lot of great pieces, but what you need during this time of the year, if you're a Durant, if you're a Cat, if you're anyone, you need someone that makes everyone better. And we can't say LeBron's a liability in any era if we're talking about just to win a championship during this time. And so I get all the moves, but you know, I'm not a Laker fan, obviously, but I love to see him back with the Lakers I love to see the Lakers honor him with the contract that he deserves so he can stay there and keep his legacy going. But if that doesn't happen and he gets with the team that is in the top four to win a championship, you know, I think something special can happen, because right now you need your, I don't want to say average players, but you need your players that play at a certain level to take it to another level. And not just because they hit a bunch of threes in two games or got a couple steals, but because someone is deliberately, thoughtfully playing in a certain way that they keep that person valuable, even if they don't touch the ball. And I think that we see that we need that impact every playoffs, and forget it because of regular season dominance by the players. But right now you need a player that makes players better. And so I'm really watching to see what happens with him.
0: All right. Let me see if I'm picking up what you just put down, Chris Weber. Are you saying if there's a team that wants a Larry O.B. in the next 2 years, you should go get LeBron instead of Giannis? Is that what you're saying?
4: I'm saying in the next 2 years,
0: yes, sir,
4: as important as Giannis is,
0: yes,
4: they're tied. Yeah, you got to get one of them. He's just as important.
0: But you can only get one of them. See, this is Sports Talk Radio, Chris Weber. Yes, sir.
4: Yeah, if I can only get one of them, it really depends on the type of team and shooters who I have, what I need. But, you know, if I feel like our team needs confidence and needs IQ, thoughtfulness, and a player that can go get it, I'm going to get Bron for 2 years. I like playing with the guys that I like playing with guys that have more weight with the back of their name on the back, the name on the back of their jersey, than the organization, because you know you can trust that the pain of the organization they're going to feel, because he's an organization within itself. The same with Giannis. However, if I have players that I need to make better, if I have players that I need to shine the most during the playoffs, and have players that are smart enough to get them involved and not just have empty numbers and get us some wins, I'm going with LeBron.
0: Yeah, I mean, Mark Daigneau said after, you know, the sweep, that LeBron made his team, meaning Oklahoma City, better by facing LeBron in the second round of the playoffs. That LeBron's iron sharpened the Thunder's iron. And SGA said he was the first name atop their scouting sheet. Now, obviously, Luka's out, but
4: I just remember Peyton Manning. You know, I remember those last years of great players that if you gave them enough, you know. And don't get me wrong, he can't be the best player on the team. I'm not saying that, but I'm saying if you have a team that's ready to win and they're one step away. I mean, it's kind of even sad to say, you know what I mean?
0: Right.
4: But in a 2-year window, not, you know, betting the house and trading 50,000 people, but in a 2-year window, I don't see who is a more important free agent to a team on the precipice of winning the championship.
0: Yeah, and it's an easier path to LeBron. All you got to do is just sign him. With Giannis, you have to obviously acquire him. That's a different ball of wax. C-Web, I appreciate you joining as always. Love our chats. I appreciate you switching around your great mants.
2: Mants.
0: and obviously, Sue's.
2: I appreciate certain things.
0: You want to say goodbye to Chris for us? I mean, what do you want to do?
1: I'm just sitting here thinking, is he saying maybe it's LeBron to Golden State for 2 years with Steve Kerr?
4: Chris. You know, so... That's a great question. That's actually a tough question because I don't think they're that close yet. You know, I think Golden State more than anyone is kind of the furthest away because you still have Butler. You know, can you trade him for a piece that's valuable? You know, you've lost Kuminga. You have some good pieces, but I just think they're furthest away. And I just think, let's just say it's a dead heap of 2 to 3 teams that are equal and feel they're going to win a championship. One of those three teams, whatever team he decides to go to, would win the championship.
0: Mm-hmm. Chris Webber.
1: Now I can say goodbye.
0: Yeah, now I can say goodbye. Yeah. I mean, and it could be Cleveland, obviously, who's on the precipice of the Eastern Conference Finals right now. It could be any of the teams that he's played for.
4: I like Cleveland. I didn't think of Cleveland. The reason why I like Cleveland is because he has big guys he can throw the alley-oop to. You know, you need big guys, right?
0: Shooters.
4: He gets in the pick and roll, and he has shooters, and he has other guys, you know, a la Kyrie and others that can take over, you know, when he just wants to be Magic Johnson, then when he wants to be Jordan, you know, he switches, you know, and starts attacking. So, yeah, I think, just right now from this conversation, Cleveland is, man, that would be something. That would be something.
0: And he can go home again. And finish. Obviously, and staying put here is a possibility too. Chat next week, Chris. Thanks for the time.
2: Hey, Chris, before you go, I just want to say.
0: Come on.
4: I can't wait till the football season starts. Man, that's when I'll be texting you at 4 in the morning, you know, watching SportsCenter, laughing at the highlights. You know?
2: You'll be like, Dallas won again, TJ? Wow.
0: And, yeah, and then you'll come in and you'll come in and go, guess who texted me at 4 in the morning?
2: I'm a text
0: Webber.
2: I'm gonna text him right now.
0: Take care, C-Web. We'll chat next week.
4: All
2: right, G.
0: There you go. There's Chris Webber right there. So much to talk about coming off of that for sure. 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

0: Back on the Rich Eisen Show, 844-204-RICH, number to dial. Jeffrey in San Francisco is back on the program. What's up, Jeffrey? You there, Jeffrey?
1: Jason Feller, how's it going, dude?
0: Hey, there you go. Yeah, got you last time. Well, way to start off that way, Jeffrey.
1: Hey, I'm sorry. Some dude just did the same thing and didn't get drugged like I did last week.
2: Well, internally, we laughed at him.
0: Yeah, we dragged him internally.
1: Oh, okay.
0: But I
2: appreciate it.
0: Okay. We did call him out on it, though. We did. We shared a glance. You might not have seen it on the radio, but we shared a glance.
2: I said something to Jason that I couldn't say on air. But
0: what's on your mind, Jeffrey?
2: Thanks, Jeff.
1: Hey, listen, Rich, you're a Yankee fan, right?
0: That's correct. Can confirm.
1: Yeah. I went to high school with a Yankee.
0: Who's that?
1: That's the game, Rich. You want to play?
0: I mean, Jeffrey, there's only like 10,000 Yankees in the history of the New York Yankees.
2: All right, give us a decade, Jeffrey.
0: Yeah, give me a position.
2: A decade.
1: All right.
0: All right, Jeffrey.
1: Alaska.
0: Alaska's not a position or a decade. It's neither a decade nor a position.
2: But he's giving us coast.
0: Okay, good. You're making the rules.
1: Ready?
0: I could not tell you a Yankee that lived in Alaska.
2: I have a guess.
1: Well, I didn't say lived in Alaska. I said Alaska.
2: Oh well, that doesn't help us any. I don't know. Better at this game, dog.
0: Yeah.
2: All right, give us a decade.
1: Ready?
0: Yeah, I'm very ready.
1: All right, let's do it this way. I graduated. I'm 58. I'll be 59.
0: Okay.
3: Scott Brosius.
1: This summer. Rich, you're 65, 66, somewhere in that neighborhood.
3: He's not 65. Hold on, Jeffrey.
2: That's her man, Jeff. She ain't going to let you talk about her man like that.
3: Don't call him 65 or 66.
0: What the hell is happening?
1: That was for Jason.
0: Uh-oh.
2: That's even worse.
0: He's trying to dig out of it now.
1: Yeah, I zig and zag, too. I zig and zag.
0: All right, Jeffrey.
1: Rich, it was Mike Messina.
0: Oh.
3: Oh, okay.
0: Why is that Alaska?
1: Moose.
0: All right.
3: That is such a rough one. But let the record show that I was at
0: Bullwinkle.
3: In the
0: if
3: right
0: you had said Bullwinkle, that
3: I was in the right zone. Right?
0: You were.
3: I was in the right zone.
0: By the way, I love Jeffrey. Thank you for the call. There goes Jeffrey.
1: Hey, Richard.
0: Oh, my God.
1: I'm sorry. I got to talk to Susie real quick. Susie. Hey,
3: yeah.
2: Her man's here, Jeffrey.
1: I understand. Did you coordinate the documentary Inside the Mind of a Dog to watch for the family? Because I talked to Rich about that a couple weeks ago, and I don't think it happened.
3: No, we haven't done that yet, but I really want to watch that. Is it great?
1: It's good, Susie. Okay. I'm telling you, good. This is the second time I'm telling you, because it's really, I want you all to see it, get the family. It's great.
3: Do you know how hard it is to get our three kids in the room together with us at the same time and want to watch the same thing? It's impossible. And if I make popcorn, it'll happen. Okay.
1: How you train service dogs? It's beautiful. Oh. Bob Lowe.
0: There you go. Okay. Thank you, Jeffrey. And speaking of dogs, Golden Tate. That's what he was referring to.
2: Right.
0: Golden
2: Richards.
0: Bullwinkle I would have gotten Moose. You know what I mean?
2: Yeah, probably.
3: Alaska.
2: I was looking up Yankees.
0: By the way,
2: born in Alaska.
4: It's hard to remember things.
0: Seuss, that was brilliant. Like, you're just, like, out of... You just took a dart throw. Scott Brosius.
3: I was like, let me go with a really rando.
0: Yeah.
2: Oh, by the way, I have a question I'm supposed to ask you.
0: What?
3: Oh.
2: I forgot. Just write it down.
0: My goodness.
2: I'm going to ask her next time. You know, I write these things
0: down. Oh, don't do that one with me sitting here.
2: Not the baseball. Susie, word on these streets is that recently you got teed up in Taylor's basketball game. And the question is... Did you curse? What did you say? What happened? We need to know. Why did you get teed up at a... How old is Tay-Tay? A 12?
3: Yeah.
2: 12 a 12-year-old girl's basketball game. How?
3: 13-U. TJ, how long do we have?
2: I don't know.
0: Couple minutes.
3: We were at Goldie's League, which is a great all-girls
0: very
3: league
0: good.
3: Here in Los Angeles.
0: No doubt.
3: Amazing league.
0: By the way, I am just... I'm
3: cringing. He's so.
0: I'm not cringing.
3: No, you got.
2: I mean, you did tell me to ask her this on May 11th.
0: Listening, there are other parents. There's the actual officials.
3: It is the greatest league. It's fantastic. It's run by our friend Goldie. And every so often, I feel the need, like Steph White did last night at the Fever Sparks game, to talk about the officiating and some plays that are consistently missed. I believe that the T Rich, look at poor Rich. You asked me to come in today. I didn't have to come in.
2: You asked her and you told me to ask her next time I'd see her.
0: Oh, please go on.
3: The long and the short of it is, the rules are only one coach can talk, the sitting coach and the standing coach. And at the time, I was the sitting coach to Coach Tony, who's my partner. And so I was offended by the lack of a call for a great block that our player Ruby had put on the hurt on another player. And so I was just furious from the seats because every game matters because I'm from New England.
0: Oh, my goodness.
3: And so the long and the short of it is, so I'm now vociferously complaining.
0: As the seated coach.
3: As the seated coach. And the head ref said, excuse me, only the standing coach can talk. So I tag-teamed my partner out like I would on your wrestling podcast.
2: Yeah, tag-team match.
3: And I got up and I had...
0: Is that why he then suddenly sat down and you stood up?
3: That's right.
0: I remember that moment.
3: And I followed the rules. And then I gave him a piece of my mind. And then it went from two shots to three. I thought it was
0: him telling you that if you want to ask me something, you know, do it after the game, right? And didn't you say...
3: Then he said to me something like, if you want to have a conversation, we can have a conversation. And I think I said, I want to have a conversation right now.
0: That's what... Right. And then it went to three shots. Thanks for asking.
2: Well, I mean, you told me. It's
3: it
2: in my notes.
3: Great, but we're undefeated. And we went on a 14-0 run after that.
0: 14-0 run to end it.
2: It sounded like the ref is telling you, we could talk about this in the parking lot.
3: No, it felt personal. He's a great ref. He is a fantastic ref. He's a leader in, what do you say, like apologize?
0: Keep going. Talk about how great of a ref he is.
3: He's a wonderful ref. He's a wonderful ref.
0: He might be reffing this weekend.
3: And please
0: don't. He loves the Lions. He's from Detroit. What up, Doe?
3: Hi, Eric. We may have sparked a 14-0 run to keep our undefeated record as the champions from last year.
0: But I was wondering why suddenly Tony was standing and then you were sitting in
3: there. Tag team partners, let's go.
2: Yeah, I've seen many great coaches in the NBA get themselves tossed out of the game to motivate their squads.
0: Yes.
2: So she did nothing differently than Pop would have done. Or
0: yeah.
2: Or Jack would have
0: like
2: done.
0: It was not like Hoosiers where she went up and said, throw me out. Throw me out. Like what?
3: Sometimes you have to be a little performative, I think, to rally the troops.
2: As long as you were holding that tag rope when you tagged in, perfectly
3: tag team
2: legal.
3: Partner.
2: Yeah.
0: Okay.
2: So
3: now we know
0: your answer.
2: Yeah.
3: But thanks for asking.
4: What else you want to know?
2: Oh, what else do I want to know? Okay, what else I want to know?
0: Uh-oh. That's a great job.
2: Baseball.
0: No, stop it. All right, roll your break. Get the hell out of here. You're going to ask her about that baseball being signed by a Yankee. Do it when she's sitting in this chair and I'm not here.
2: Was it Scott Brosius?
0: Stop it. It's not.
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1: Oh, hey.
2: Great shot, honey.
0: Can't stop giggling now. At any rate,
2: Rich,
0: I like the shot of me.
2: I saw it on Instagram.
0: Staring down a shot. Like, that looked like on the par three.
3: I saw the post.
0: Pull yourself together over there.
2: Post of what?
3: I saw the post and I was like, well, there were no action shots.
2: I can't believe you're clowning.
0: She can't control herself over there.
3: Don't ruin the makeup. I got another show to do.
2: 6 feet away.
0: I'm going to touch up before women's sports now.
2: Rich, we're going to get that blown up for you and framed.
3: Yes, we are.
2: Crib.
3: And we're going to put it down here.
0: In a world in need of a hero.
2: Susan Schuster shows up.
0: Pull yourself together. 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Speaking of details, Adam Silver, the commissioner of the National Basketball Association, appeared to give some to our friend Stephen A. Smith on his radio program, talking about the new anti-tanking rules. They're calling it the 3-2-1 program. The idea, because there's three ping pong balls for certain types that aren't tanking, two ping pong balls for people that are doing the right thing as well, and one ping pong ball for those who are just flat out not caring and tanking.
4: Look, how do you,
0: that's it. They're the one ping pong ball. They go to the people in the relegation zone.
4: That's true.
0: If you finish in the bottom three, that's no good. Avoid that. We call it the relegation zone. You know, we have a lot of fun with that. Adam Silver putting a few more meat on the bone with Stephen A.
5: We've essentially done, and we have a proposal that we're going to be bringing to, you know, our team owners at the end of May, and that is to create essentially a system of flat odds, you know, so that you have no particular incentive to be bad, that there's even something we're calling draft relegation, that if you're one of the bottom three teams in the league, you'll actually have worse odds than teams that sort of are, you know, four through up until teams make the playoffs. You know, we're still playing a little bit with the system there. And also, ultimately, additional authority for the league office, that if we do see that type of behavior where there's a sense that teams aren't going all out to win, that we can actually take away draft lottery balls. We can change the order of the draft, you know, that teams have to know it's not just about paying a financial fine, which they may think is worth it in order to get a top pick, but that it will directly impact their ability to get a top draft pick.
0: Again, it's so weird to hear a commissioner of a major sports league, worldwide major sports league, saying the teams with the worst records do not have the best odds of getting the best help they can possibly get. It's just weird to hear it. But did you notice what he said as well? He called a draft relegation? Not the relegation zone?
4: Maybe he doesn't know.
0: What do you mean he doesn't know? He's a commissioner of the NBA.
4: He should know these.
0: Sham said they're calling it the relegation zone. We even made Hoskins pull a screen grab from Superman 2.
4: Okay.
0: That's the relegation zone. That's not a draft zone or draft relegation. Relegation zone is when you get put into an NBA mirror and hurtled into deep space.
4: Just floating.
5: Well, congratulations.
0: Come on now.
3: It looks like a Bee Gees album.
2: I think someone needs to.
0: We cannot have that changed. Maybe he was shorthanding it, calling it. We call it draft relegation.
2: Yeah, I mean, maybe someone
0: called it NBA people, please call it the relegation.
2: Come on, man. Been doing a lot of work over.
0: That's
2: here.
0: Our take.
2: Brandness.
0: Suze, you went to Sparks Fever last night.
3: We did. It was great. It was packed. You couldn't believe how many Caitlin and Iowa, you know, Caitlin Fever, Caitlin Iowa jerseys were there. It was a great game to watch because it wasn't the high scoring that we've had in the beginning of the season so far. It was low as 87-76.
0: Right.
3: Fever took it. Caitlin, what, 1-3? Did she have 1-3? Kelsey Mitchell was hitting. A lot of talk about the reffing, though. A lot of conversations.
2: Yeah, Steph White.
3: Yeah, Steph White was real chippy about the refs afterwards about, you know, we're in this kind of interesting time right now in the W where we're kind of leaning into the rule changes that happened in the offseason, the freedom of motion, and yet it felt like they couldn't get flow of the game because they just kept blowing the whistle. They got to let the girls play.
2: Was too short at the game?
3: Hmm?
2: You said blow the whistle. I said was too short. I'm
0: no,
2: the
0: no, no,
2: myself.
0: No, no.
3: But I have to say.
0: But Caitlin Clark had 24.
3: Clark, and, she did. She was absolutely like precision in the paint. And the best part was she was a class act to Taylor after the game.
0: That's cool.
3: Shook her hand, said hello to her. And that was really like when you get to meet a hero and the hero is everything you want them to be. It was monumental moment for our kid.
0: Yeah. And she came home and when she came home, she extended her hand to me. I'm like, what are you doing? Like, I want a hug. And she goes, no, do you want to shake the hand that shook the hand?
3: She rubbed her sneakers in her ball for good luck.
0: Yeah. She had like a basketball that UCLA signed for her. Uh-huh. She rubbed her hand on it for good luck.
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20: Organizations have to make decisions, and they have to do it pretty quickly. 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You can only think in terms of 1 to 3 years. That's it. 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That's it.
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0: We have made it back here on a Thursday, right smack in the middle of May, and so much is happening, and that's even before the SEC meets in 2 weeks. Some of the other conferences have been meeting. The ACC, Big Ten is yet to come, and there is a lot of noise out there. And this is the big story of the week. Ross Dellinger writing, after ACC and others throw support behind a 24-team CFP, the ball is now in the SEC's court. Ross has been covering it all, chronicling it all. And Ross, thanks for the time. So much to unpack here. Let's get to this big story right now. And it seems like everybody but the SEC has jumped on board. What does it all mean?
1: Yeah, Paul, it's interesting, right? Four months ago or so, mid-January, the national championship game, we were all down in Miami and the CFP Governance Committee, which is the 10 FBS commissioners and Notre Dame's athletic director, all met, and 10 of the 11 members were aligned behind a 16-team playoff that the SEC backed. And then 5 months later, right, we're seeing that it flipped, sort of, it seems, and most, if not all, except the SEC, is now aligned behind a 2014 playoff. And, you know, I think I was on the show when we broke the news 3 or 4 weeks ago about that. It's only now obviously gotten sort of public, everybody acknowledging it publicly, the Big 12 and the ACC and Notre Dame. But it all, you know, kind of all started to come trickle out about 3 or 4 weeks ago that this was happening, that this shift had happened. It's been quite like a turnabout, you might say. And to get back to your question, what does it all mean? You know, it means that there's pressure on the SEC. I think now there was pressure on the Big Ten in January to come around. I think now there's pressure on the SEC to come around to 24. And there's a study being done, right, where the CFP media consultants are doing an evaluation of what a 2014 playoff will bring as far as additional revenue. And if it's enough to make up the conference championship games, which would have to be eliminated in a 2014 field, then I think it's going to be very hard for the SEC commissioner and the presidents to not do it, especially when a lot of their coaches and athletic directors seem to want it as well, at least some of them.
0: And Ross, I only speak for myself, but I think I'm speaking for a lot of other people when I say, and we all say, it doesn't make a lot of sense. We all know what's at stake here, the regular season, the championship games, and everything else. So what's behind the major turn by literally everyone but Greg Sankey?
1: That is a great question. It's one that I posed earlier this week to the ACC commissioner, just yesterday morning, actually, Jim Phillips. Why a few months after aligning behind, 16, why all of a sudden, why did you come around to 24? And I think, I think the big reason, Paul, is something that some people don't really want to talk about. But the amount that is being invested in college football rosters, anywhere from $20 million to $40 million in a roster, plus the amount invested in coaches, millions more, in stadiums, in facilities, and all that. I mean, you're talking about 100, maybe even in some places, $150 million of expenses for football programs. And when you have an increase in investment in resources like we're seeing, you want that increase to meet an increase in access. You want access. When the NIL era happened, Paul, and then when the rev share era happened, when money, direct money, got into players' hands from schools and their third parties, we all knew, money changes things. Money changes an environment. Money changes our lives in general. Money changes America and society. When you infuse significant amount of money into a system that hadn't necessarily had it, things are going to change. And I think one of those consequences or benefits, depending on who you talk to, is that there needs to be an expansion of access for teams spending so much money. And I think really that's the bottom line. And over the last 3 or 4 months after the January transfer portal, when it was so evident that the money to players and rosters was not going down and was not staying the same, but was going up by 30-50%, I think in the SEC and in all the other leagues, but the SEC even as well, is that with this investment, all this investment, you got to have a bigger path to the playoff for more teams.
0: Ross Dellinger with us. Ross, on a couple of other subjects, and I know you've written a lot about Washington, D.C., with even a slight bit of optimism that maybe something could get done there. Where are we?
1: Yeah, well, there are two tracks right now. There's the track in the House of Representatives and then the track in the Senate. In the SCORE Act, which is the House bill that is Republican-authored, mostly Republican-backed, grants the NCAA all of its protections. For people listening, to boil it down, the SCORE Act would re-implement the one-time transfer where players would just have one-time transfer. It would cap eligibility at 5 years. It would codify the House settlement and the NIL enforcement and the cap and all that. That will go to the floor, or is scheduled to go to the floor for a vote next week. But just to be clear, even if it passes next week, which is going to be a very dicey and close vote, I believe, even if it passes, it has zero shot to pass the other chamber, the Senate. Now, many people think that that doesn't mean it passing the House is meaningless. It would kind of be a sign of progress and momentum and could put more pressure on the Senate to do their own bill, which is the other track, Paul. Maria Cantwell, the senator, Democratic senator from Washington, and Ted Cruz, the senator, Republican senator from Texas, they've been working now for over 2 months. And I can tell you, Paul, I've been on your show a lot talking about Congress. And I remember every time I'm on basically talking about Congress, you often ask me, what's the percentage of a bill getting passed? And usually it's been 10% or less. And I think when I was on last, I said 20%. And I'm going to go now to 35 to 40%. Because I think there is real momentum and intense negotiations between Cantwell and Cruz to get a bill, produce a bill this month. And if they do produce a bill, because it will be bipartisan, it has a pretty decent shot of getting through the Senate, and then it will have to go to the House. So there's be still a lot of hurdles, but there's definitely a chipping away on this issue on Capitol Hill. Now, what the Senate bill will include, it'll be a little bit of the SCORE Act, but it'll certainly be more bipartisan, Paul. So it'll be a little more leaning toward athletes and freedom for athletes. So we'll have to see if they produce something, what exactly it'll be.
0: And finally, Ross, anything new from the President's Commission?
1: Yeah, that's the third track, I guess you could say. The presidential committees, six presidential committees made up of university presidents, athletic directors, commissioners. Greg Sankey's on several of them. A lot of business executives in politicians are on these committees. And a lot of people ask me, Paul, like, what are these committees doing? They released last week, or I guess I reported the list of ideas they've come up with. These ideas are supposed to be interwoven with congressional legislation. So, Paul, if Cantwell and Cruz do come up with a bill, that bill is going to have to go through a lot of steps to get through the Senate, and then even more steps to get through the House. It has to go through committees, and it has to go through markups and amendments. And while that's going on, the presidential committees, I think, are supposed to help with that process and sort of be an entity that the lawmakers can lean on for ideas and suggestions through that process. So they continue their work kind of simultaneously on parallel tracks. And then there, of course, is the White House, too, which is involved with these committees. And President Trump has certainly pushed and urged lawmakers, including mostly those Republicans that he's close with, like Ted Cruz, to get a bill done. There's a real sort of loud movement to get a bill done.
0: All good. Ross Dellinger, many thanks, Ross. We appreciate you making time for us here on a Thursday afternoon where there is so much to unpack. We have David Dennis from Manscaped on Lane Kiffin Oven and Stuart Mandel on the 2014 playoff. And your phone calls, this is a pretty good time to get in right now. If you want to call us, 855-242-7285.
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1: We're back. Let's grab some phone calls in here on what has already shaped up to be a pretty busy afternoon. And let's check in with John first up. Good afternoon, John.
2: Hey, Paul. Thank you for taking my call. This is John from Alabama. Love your show. You know, with the NFL and all the talk that's going on with schedule length and all the things, right? I've heard a lot of opinions, coaches, you know, colleges, universities, lawmakers. What are the players saying? What are their opinions? What's the players' union say? What do the players say? I'm a pitiful D2 old 48-year-old athlete. You know, college athletics is a job. It's an absolute job. You know what you're signing up for when you do it. You may not know what you're signing up for, but it's a lot of work. It's a job. And I sit back now and think 25 years ago, the things that I put my body through I have to get up out of the bed every morning just like everyone else. Thanks for taking my call. And I want to get
1: off. Thank you very much, John. And I'm not sure anybody has asked the players yet because they are never consulted about things like this. David is up next in Georgia. Hello, David.
3: Yes, Paul. That coach that y'all talk about all the time, Lane Kiffin, he is the worst. He will lose 6 or 5 games this year as long as people are hyping that man up. Nobody likes that dude, and Alex Golish is a better coach than Lane Kiffin. And not only that, DJ Durkin's one of the best defensive coordinators in the country. I think he's even better than Blake Baker, who's one of the worst defensive coordinators in the country at LSU. Thank you for taking my call, Paul. And thank you for damn Eagles.
1: Joe is up next in Florida. Hello, Joe. Good afternoon.
4: Hey, Paul. That was quick.
1: Good afternoon, Joe.
4: Hey, Paul, that was quick. I didn't have to wait very long.
1: We can put you back on hold if you'd like.
4: No, that's okay. I ask a short, simple question. Have you ever met a president?
1: I have met people before they were president and maybe after, but I'm not sure I've actually met, I've shook hands with one, but maybe not having a conversation. How about that?
4: Yeah, that's fine. You may not answer this, but I know that you're like a notable person and you've met a lot of famous people in your line of work, but can you tell me or us the most famous person you've ever met?
1: Whoa. That encompasses, I had dinner with Donald Trump a number of years ago. I'd say he's pretty famous right now.
4: Oh, yeah. Yeah. That's a good answer. Well, that's all I have today, Paul. Thank you.
1: Thank you. Yeah. And then legend. I'm not sure legend would be one or Trump two or Trump one or legend two. Let's check in with Josh up next in Alabama. Hello, Josh.
5: Hi, Paul. How are you?
1: We're doing great. Thank you.
5: A couple quick questions. You know, with the NCAA wanting to expand the college playoff to more teams, do you simply think that's because we're paying players now, or do you think they just want to drag it out to get more football?
1: Well, Josh, you're going to hear this phrase a lot, and I heard what Dellinger said a minute ago. I don't completely buy this argument that because we're spending so much money now that we have to make it easier. What we're doing, thanks for the call, by the way, what we're doing is devaluing the sport. And you may have heard that piece I had a minute ago on ESPN this morning. I mean, the regular season in college football is sacrosanct. There's nothing like it. And if you add all these games at the end, the games in the playoffs, the games in the middle and the games at the end of the season are going to lose their importance. I know the NFL. I mean, you could have a Steelers and the Ravens could meet in late December, and the game may still have significance. But it's not quite like college football, where that game, is at your stadium one year and the other guy's the next. I mean, in the NFL, you play home and away. Thanks for the call. I do appreciate it. Let me check in with Big, who is in Pennsylvania. Hello, Big. Go right ahead.
6: Hey, thank you for taking my call, Paul. I know you hear that a lot. Hey, on this Sarkisian thing, he could have taken Penn State. He could have picked on anybody. But Ole Miss just happens to be on his schedule. Let's put a little bit more spice in this. He's already got two locked-in ABC-SEC primetime games. Why not try for a third?
1: Yeah, you know what I don't know, Big. You know what I don't understand about that. Somebody had a theory yesterday, a caller, that maybe it's because of what. Thanks for the call, by the way. Maybe it's because of what Pete Golden said about him in recruiting Arch Manning in relation to his former issues with addiction. But to me, what he really did, it was very personal. I mean, Arch Manning is the son of two Ole Miss graduates. His uncle and his aunt are Ole Miss graduates. His grandfather and his grandmother are Ole Miss graduates. I wonder what the Manning family thought of that obliteration of the academic standards at Ole Miss. I'd be really interested if they have a comment on that. Woodrow is up next in Austin, Texas. Good afternoon.
7: Hello, Ms. Feinbaum. How you doing today?
1: We are doing great.
7: I call because I'm trying to figure out why the SEC network is discriminating against the Texas Longhorns and the Aggies, because I watch more Georgia, Alabama, Florida, Mississippi State baseball and softball than I can watch Longhorns. I have to buy the ESPN Plus to watch the Longhorns, and I don't quite think that's fair.
1: Well, Woodrow, thank you for the call. First of all, we are not in the programming part of the network. We have a show here. Those decisions are made in conjunction with the SEC office. I really don't know the specifics of how they get to, but there's a rotation. There's a fairness aspect of a 16-team league. Thanks for the call. We head to the break. We have more guests coming, more of your phone calls around the corner. A long way to go here on a Thursday.
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2: And welcome back. There's so many interesting voices on what Lane Kiffin said, but I'm not sure there's one more plugged in to where all this is than David Dennis Jr. His piece for Anscape, Why Lane Kiffin's Ole Miss Virtues Signaling Falls Flat. We've talked to Dennis a number of times before, but especially about the book he did with his father about the civil rights movement, the movement made us. And Dennis, David, I can't wait to dig in here. First of all, thanks for being here. Good afternoon.
3: I can't hear you, but I think you're asking me a question, right?
2: I most definitely am. If you can hear me at all, or if you can, I'm going to let you start talking because I want to hear if we can make sure that he can hear me.
3: No, I heard the music.
2: Okay. Why don't we? Cause it's going to be very difficult to do this interview if he can't hear. Okay. That's always the issue when you're doing a Zoom call. You have to have everything working properly. How long is that going to take, guys? So let me know where we are. Okay, so I want to make sure people understand, since David didn't hear anything I did, he has a unique history, with not only the state of Mississippi, but with the past. We did an interview a couple of years ago with David Dennis about the book he wrote with his father about being part of the Freedom Ride in the 60s. And I think we have okay, Dennis, what you didn't hear me say was what you didn't hear me say was I thought you had a most unique aspect, because we talked to you, David, when your book came out with your dad about the Freedom Ride. So I thought you didn't need to use a cheat sheet on what this is all about. Good afternoon, David.
4: Yeah, thanks a lot. Sorry about the mishap there. But yeah, this is a story that is close to home, quite literally, as somebody who's raised in Jackson, whose family has tons of history in the civil rights movement. There's a lot of nuance here that I think that a lot of folks are just missing. And there's an idea of people saying, well, we don't go to Mississippi because of these things. And like, I want to make a distinction between the Mississippi that I know and specifically University of Mississippi, Ole Miss, and the history that is there. And that particular brand of celebration of the Confederacy that has lived through my childhood being raised in Mississippi, and like the understanding that of that history and that present that I think people need to understand about that school.
2: So, David, when you heard this the other day, we were all shocked, but I'm particularly interested in how you digested it, especially knowing what you knew, what you've lived through, and your really whole life connected to that state.
4: Yeah, so what I heard is that two things can be true from Lane Kiffin especially. One is that I totally 100% believe that while he was at that school, he heard from students and parents of students who said, they don't want me to go to the University of Mississippi. They don't want to go to Ole Miss. And because of the stuff we've talked about, the history there, Colonel Reb, Confederate flags, all of that stuff is more, I do not doubt that it is true. The problem that I have is that Lane Kiffin was there and did not really do much in terms of trying to fix that. Everybody in the SEC especially knows the history, knows how people view Ole Miss, and so he waits until he leaves and goes to LA.

0: you and wants to identify that and talk about the problems at Ole Miss when he didn't really talk about it while he was there. And so what it comes off as is this way to soften the reasoning for why he left Ole Miss in disgrace and try to paint this sort of brush about racism when really I very much doubt that Lane Kiffin sat there at Ole Miss and said, I can't take this Confederacy, I got to go to LSU. That probably not factor at all into his decision.
1: No, and I want you to go back, though, because I agree with you. I grew up barely north of the state of Mississippi and not far from Ole Miss myself. I didn't experience what you experienced, though, and I didn't hear what you heard. I heard a different version of it, and it's still disgusting and abominable, even now to think back on that era. But as someone who is directly tied, explain when you write about the difference between the state of Mississippi and Ole Miss itself.
0: So yeah, I'm from Jackson. Central Mississippi is about 3 hours away. When I think about Jackson, I think about the rich civil rights history. I think about Medgar Evers. I think about the blues. I think about the great food, the culture. I drive around Mississippi. I'm driven around Mississippi my whole entire life. Very, perfectly calm and fine. A couple years ago, my dad and I had to go to Ole Miss. We had a great time while we were there. They asked to speak and talk about the book, but that drive was something that both of us were nervous about because that what we have experienced, my dad firsthand, knowing about what it took to, like, he was in Mississippi when they were trying to desegregate the school and George Meredith was there. He saw firsthand the violence that was going on there. I know what it's like to have been up in Ole Miss to travel for different times and to see the Confederate flags, to hear stories or people joke and say, hey, we have grave sites around here where it's round for the Union soldiers so you can sit on there. Like, that sort of pride in the Confederacy is terrifying for black folks to be around. So when we were driving around Ole Miss, we're nervous in a way that we are not when we go through the Delta, when we go to central Mississippi, even when we're in the coast. Like, that is a different enclave of that history and that sort of present pride that doesn't jive with a lot of black folks.
1: And David, it just seems like it's still a difficult subject for so many people. And you were critical of Kiffin. Is your main criticism because he never did address this during his 6 years in Oxford?
0: Yeah, like that. That's really what, like, there was never any indication. And Paul, you are as close to that as anybody, that Lane Kiffin had any discomfort about the history of Ole Miss, right? Like that was a thing that led him to go to LSU. And now, if that is something that is so deeply concerning to you that you bring it up unprompted in a Vanity Fair interview, like racial injustice, the black folks feeling comfortable, and you want to talk about this utopia of like Baton Rouge, Louisiana, where everybody feels super comfortable. Well, like, let's go ahead and talk about Baton Rouge then. Like, now you have spoken about a place after you left. Talk about a place where you are right now. Talk about the Voting Rights Act situation going on in Louisiana, because I can guarantee that you are going to be hearing from students and their parents who are concerned about going to Louisiana now, also in light of what's happened the last few weeks. So I it just felt disingenuous. It felt like he was sort of waving this flag about racism, things like that, that really didn't jive with how he's acted in any of those years.
1: Yeah, I mean, I think it was a really interesting point. I mean, he even used the word segregation, which is not a word you hear coaches use in 2026. But I'm not throwing rocks at Baton Rouge, but do you think what you just alluded to, and I'm hearing from various people about what is currently going on, the gerrymandering issue, a couple of people have brought it up. Do you think by opening that door, the shrapnel now starts coming back toward him, that's and especially that state?
0: Absolutely, because the first thing that happened when he said this was people said, look at what the LSU Tiger is about. You know, like they said, look at what LSU Tiger represents and where that name originally came from. And you're going to find, if you start uncovering these things, you're going to find this all across the SEC and beyond when you look at these different schools and their history, because so much of American history is tied to the Civil War and tied to the Confederacy, especially in the South. So, yeah, he is going to bring the microscope on when anything happens in Louisiana, in Baton Rouge, around LSU. We're going to be looking at Lane Kiffin and saying, why don't you speak up about this? And now, so he's brought upon himself a whole lot of scrutiny from a whole lot of folks that could have been avoided.
1: There's actually the Louisiana Senate primaries this weekend. There's actually an ad being used by the sitting senator against the favorite in the race, that while she applied for a president's position a couple of years ago, she supported DEI.
0: Yeah, right. Like that's
1: and it's a negative ad, by the way, of course, as you well know.
0: Right. Yeah. Right. And so, like, that's where he is. Like, I was raised in Mississippi. I was born in Lafayette. So, like, I was born in Louisiana. I was born not that far from Baton Rouge. I lived in New Orleans for years. Like and when we talk about my dad's journey, it started in Louisiana before he went to Mississippi. He was in Baton Rouge in 1961 when they were rioting downtown about desegregation. Like, Baton Rouge has its own history. He did not move from Ole Miss to some sort of a land where these things don't exist. It is more prominent in Ole Miss. It is more, sort of popularized there, and it's something that people know about a lot more. But once you start talking about Baton Rouge, you start talking about Louisiana, you're going to find that these places are not that different from each other when you start peeling that stuff back.
1: Let me ask you a question I was asked the other day, David, by Stephen A. Smith, and I struggled to answer the question, but by bringing all this up, we can all agree maybe, Kiffin lost and he did this, but he walks away and he's at LSU and nobody is other than you are saying what you just got through saying, but Ole Miss is being talked about. And we're being reminded of James Meredith. We're being reminded of the 60s and the atrocities that happened there, and by the way, everywhere else, as you well know and have written. But will this stick to Ole Miss? Will Kiffin actually win this because he has thrown mud on Ole Miss, and it's hard for Ole Miss to defend itself against a past that's already happened?
0: Yeah, I think this actually kind of will stick because anytime this stuff comes up with Ole Miss and they have to justify their history and justify these things, they have not quite as an institution figured out how to address this. I'm not sure they actually want to turn back on some of these things overall as a university. Like there are so many of the, like, when you talk about Ole Miss, because this happens every few years. This happens when you wanted to change the flag in Mississippi. Happens when you want to change the mascot. Happens when Tuberville wanted to take down the Confederate flags. Everybody's waving. Like, these things come up periodically, and Ole Miss still just not necessarily figured out a way to say, this is how we've turned over a new leaf. So, yeah, I think this is going to stick, and this is going to be something that Kiffin, as much as he wants to walk it back, he's put a microscope on that school and has made it more difficult for them to recruit. Like, what he was saying was true, and anytime it's in the spotlight like that, it's going to come up.
1: David Dennis Jr., always great to visit. Be well, David. Thank you so much. And I think that's the point. Kiffin, ulterior or not, and I think it was, he wants to wipe Ole Miss off the face of the earth. And right now, like it or not, he's winning. We'll take a short break. We're coming right back.
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0: And welcome back. Continuing with more phone calls, and Adam is up next in Birmingham. Good afternoon.
1: Hey, Paul. Good to talk to you.
0: Thank you.
1: Been a while. Last time I called you was probably 18 years ago when we moved to and from St. Louis. Been a while, but I've been listening to you for close to 30 years. So
0: thank you. Thank you very much.
1: Always enjoyed you. I wanted to respond to the guest that you've had on, Mr. Dennis. I hope that you're in a position to be able to give equal time to players at Ole Miss, current and former, their parents, Dalen Flowers, who's a great journalist over there, who's just graduated, and just make sure that they get their two cents in for how they feel about things. To hear what he said about feeling nervous coming into that setting is, it really bothers me because I have this joy, true joy, coming over to driving 3 hours to Oxford multiple times a year because it's a place that I love so much. I care so much about it. And, you know, 35 years ago when I was a freshman, we did wave the Confederate flags in the stadium, but we didn't think about it like that. It was just a part of it. We weren't thinking about black or white. It was just supporting the team. Now that we're older and we've gotten past these things, it's not something that exists anymore, certainly not to the degree that it may have then, and certainly not before my time. So I just hope that there are some folks that can be able to come on and give equal time who have had different experiences there.
0: Well, you better believe it, Adam. Thank you. We'll do that, and we will do that. Thank you very, very much for your call. And let's check in with Chris, who is in South Carolina.
2: Oh, man, it's good to hear from you today, Paul. I got two things, and I'm going to try to get it in for the break. But the first thing I got, Paul, with every bad thing anybody can say that's happening in Oxford, Mississippi, or Oxford, Mississippi is a bad place for what the guy you guess said, black folk, that's everywhere in the United States, Paul. And that's the biggest problem I got with Lane Kiffin. Is everywhere he gone, everywhere he want to go to, everywhere he came from, it's the same damn problem. And it's not about flying that Confederate flag. I got some of my best friends that fly it. I got no problem with it. The thing is, it's the hate in people's heart. And that hate is in every city, every location, around every college town. So the problem I got with Lane Kiffin, he's trying to use this for a competitive advantage. And he know that he taught Pete Golden all his tricks and all his crooked-ass tricks how to get players. He's trying to get a competitive advantage over him now. But the one thing about it, Paul, as soon as Lane Kiffin start winning games, it don't matter what happened around Baton Rouge. They ain't going to care because they winning games and they winning. And that's what people are sacrificing for football. They don't care. They just want to win. And the second thing, Paul, that I was going to kick off today and say and start and get this show turned around, when the last time have you heard your legendary callers that so high-minded that they show make a phone call and it changed the direction of the show? I don't hear it. I haven't heard it in the years. The only thing they do is talking about the damn goal, and then they want to complain and tell us what we can't do and what we can do. Man, y'all old news. Get out the way. Quit punching down, as you say. I don't understand why you keep punching down. Leave us alone down here at the bottom. Do you know why you can't? Because you don't have nothing to talk about. You're lame. You're old school. Talk about your food. Talk about the coffee you had for breakfast this morning, and shut the hell up. Oh, yeah, I'm Chris. I'm direct. I call names. Ah, man, legend, and square. I'm talking about y'all dumbasses. Have a nice day, Paul.
0: Thank you very much. Let me check in with Tim in Louisiana. Hello, Tim.
3: Good afternoon, Paul. Thank you for taking my call.
0: Thank you.
3: I want to take umbrage with Mr. Dennis' remarks about the mud sticking that Lane Kiffin crawled through and now slung on to Ole Miss. I want to remind your callers that Ole Miss has done a lot since the 1970s to repair its reputation. Coolidge Ball was one of our first African-American athletes back in the 70s. Ben Williams, an All-American defensive lineman, won the highest honor that students bestow on one another. James Reed, Patrick Willis are another illustrated African Americans that gave their all to Ole Miss. And today, Trinidad and Kwon Lacy continue that legacy. So even Stephen A. Smith has been supportive of Ole Miss. And so I appreciate what these people have done. So I was not a native Mississippian. My father and our family were born in Detroit. He married a Mississippi girl.
0: Tim, I'm going to have to thank you for the call, and we will be right back.
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33: Jeff Ward. Man, people will gravitate to hating on Dallas almost instantly. And I think it's because we own it. Tell me there's something else. Tell me what else it would be. 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An NFL game, most of the response and most of the coverage is, see, the owner blew it. Nobody ever says that except Dallas.
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1: Hey, welcome to our little show. 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You can follow me on Twitter as well. We don't say X around here. I'm at Jeff Ward Show. 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That's at Jeff Ward Show. 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The Jeff Ward Show podcast is available wherever you download podcasts. And even though I look a lot like Shrek, we post a segment to YouTube each day as well. Subscribe to it, The Jeff Ward Show on YouTube. Look, there's a chance it comes off the rails, and how people react comes off the rails, which is the point exactly. This is not about the messenger. Although, the messenger is hard to ignore. It's only a little bit about the message, but the message matters. What I'm saying now, this rant now, is mostly about the reaction to the message. Keep that in mind. Middle-aged and older white America is flipping out over Lane Kiffin's comments. I don't have a problem. And I don't know how, if somebody thought it through, I don't have a problem with the racial component of what the most hated man in college football had to say. Those glossing over it sound really dumb. I wish, to be honest, I wish it were said by another coach. Maybe this would have a chance to, I'm not even sure it'd even be discussed, to be honest, but I wish it was said by another coach. And by the way, it could be. It could be. Many of them know exactly what he was saying. And many of them, not named Lane Kiffin, could talk to you about the ways the issue of race comes up in college football. This is not a new thing. They don't go where Lane Kiffin goes, because they don't go there because of the reaction of angry white media. Their bosses and money people are old white guys. But because Kiffin is, at best, he's a narcissist and a social media diva who lives in a world of look at me. He's a Kardashian of the sport. So hating on him, which is not hard to do, I mean, it's not really that difficult, but hating on him gets in the way of what he said about race. I mean, if you took the name away from it, what he said is not outrageous at all. But what I'm talking about is how people are flipping out about it. Lane Kiffin left Ole Miss, and it became the story of the season because he's a money mercenary, but he's a money mercenary just like the players are money mercenaries. It's a mercenary sport. He left LSU, honestly, because he got paid more and probably, no, does have a much better chance to win a championship. It's going to make him look better. And yes, finally, yes. How much of this, I don't know. I can't answer that. But his comments on race probably played a part. To deny that it's a thing is naive at best. And the reaction it's created from angry white guys like me says a lot. His comments on race were not wrong. In middle-aged Southern podcasters are falling over themselves to see who can act the angriest. What did he say? What did he say? He made a comment in Vanity Fair, which bothers some people anyway. Hey, coach, we really like you, he said, when he's talking about high school players. Hey, coach, we really like you. But my grandparents, now listen to the context of this. Forget who he is. Forget that he's a diva. Forget all the stuff about him. I don't know how anybody can overreact to this comment. But my grandparents aren't letting me move to Oxford, Mississippi. That doesn't, he says, that doesn't come up when you say Baton Rouge, Louisiana. Parents aren't sitting here this weekend saying the campus's diversity feels so great. Or they're sitting here this weekend saying the campus's diversity feels so great. It feels like there's no segregation. And we want that for our kid because that's the real world. Then he issued an apology. And the apology was, quote, I really apologize if anybody at Ole Miss or in Mississippi was offended by that. Well, of course they should be offended. But it's fact. It's fact. Let me set it up for you, and you tell me how you wouldn't react the same way if you were 70-something and black in the South. What are you supposed to react to? Why not? So we issued an apology. Sorry you're offended. I can't speak for people in Mississippi, but I can speak for angry white podcasters. The comments aren't wrong. So the issue of race in college football is a thing. It is. Most people don't know it. You don't want to know it. You're disconnected from it. It's icky and it's uncomfortable. But to say it's not an issue is naive and ignorant. But most people haven't been behind the curtain of the sport. So it's a sport played at the highest level by young black men, largely from the South, in front of stadiums and skyboxes full of people that don't look like them, on campuses that don't look like them. To say otherwise is you're pretending to be naive. I mean, I'd almost like to believe just because this came from Lane Kiffin, it's setting you off, but I don't. I don't. I think he said the quiet part out loud. And by the way, talking about the past, if somebody is of age to very much remember the past, you're freaking out because they have that reaction? Wouldn't you, if that were your grandkids, think the same way? So let's stop there. Okay. Stop on Kiffin. Stop about some of the reactions to what he said. But let's just back up here. Is it really that difficult to believe, even for middle-aged white people, that a black person in their 60s, 70s, or 80s would cringe at the idea of their grandkid going to Ole Miss? It seems pretty reasonable that their experience and view is shaped by the experience of facts. Horrible racist facts. How could they not question modern day Mississippi given their experience? I suspect he's telling you exactly what the truth is. We just don't want to hear it. Or you don't want to hear it from him. But I think that's an excuse too. How can all of us middle-aged white guys not acknowledge that it would be perfectly normal for an elderly black person in the South to hear that name and not have a negative reaction? Is it unfair? I don't know that it's unfair at all. What would you expect them to say? I'm sure he did hear it. I wouldn't be shocked if he heard it a lot from grandparents. Yes. Why is that shocking everyone? Why is that intentionally shocking you? They still have a competitive football program. He still convinced players to go there. But to act as if that's just an outright lie, it's just a made-up fake issue, is really kind of disturbing. The white outrage, to me, makes Kiffin's point exactly. And I'm not separating, I'm not denying he's a mercenary, I'm not denying he's an easy guy to dislike, I'm not denying any of that stuff about him. I'm not denying that he wouldn't take any chance he could to, you know, his MO is, he goes someplace, he leaves for what he thinks is a better deal, then he throws shade at the place he was. He tries to burn it down. There's no arguing any of that stuff. But to freak out and say, oh, no elderly black people ever thought that, is pretty laughable and pretty disturbing. Of course they do think that. Wouldn't you? Wouldn't it bring up some feelings? So here goes the outrage that I think makes Kiffin's point exactly. I think this is a very angry Tim Brando doing his get off my lawn thing.
2: So oftentimes, Dan, I'm really beginning to see it now. Spurrier used to joke that we call it the silly season, the talking season. And everybody's making these mistakes. Lane, who is without question the most privileged of coaches right now, his buddy Sark, who, what the hell was he thinking, piling on like that yesterday? I mean, you got to be kidding me. And now you got the commissioner of the Southeastern Conference, okay, who did a hell of a job during COVID, who's meeting before his congregation from his Southeastern Conference pulpit at the Alabama Sports Hall of Fame, telling the world in the wake of Fox's announcement on Friday about its Friday package, how he's not part of that money grab. The Southeastern Conference is just above that kind of thing. I mean, really, he wants to play culture wars too? I mean, it's kind of hard to be just critical of Lane without seeing everybody else going off the rails.
1: They're playing culture wars? Oh, okay. I see. Said by a 70-year-old white guy. Yeah. Look, Kiffin's not wrong. Other coaches probably would agree. Other coaches hear issues. The standard white response is racial issues. How could there be racial issues? The majority of the 22 starters are black. Yeah, that's true. And that's true of most of the sport. It's largely a Southern sport, but that doesn't mean there's not an icky race component even present day. And certainly to someone in their 70s, yeah, I bet he did. I bet whoever coaches there, who has ever coached there, would probably say, I've heard some of the same stuff. And that's probably true of other places, too. Why are we acting so shocked? Why are we acting as if it is just an unthinkable thing to say? Then maybe, just maybe, some grandparent brought up, I don't know if I'm that comfortable with that place. Yes. Right. Obviously, somebody got over it. The players showed up there. So, look, I'm saying this as someone, I'll tell you something, someone who's long removed from the sport at the highest level. But I'm betting this hasn't changed much. To not acknowledge a racial part of the sport is pretty naive at best. And I know most people that watch the sport of college football know nothing about behind the curtain and don't really want to know behind the curtain. You don't want to know the academics. You don't want to know what lack of academics. You don't want to know the hand holding. You don't want to know the players. You don't want to know their stories. You just want to see the logo go up and down the field and have a good time and whatever school you're rooting for wins. It's a show. But it's the racial makeup of a city, the racial makeup of a town is used in recruiting. It is. It comes up. Now, obviously, not everywhere is Mississippi, but it comes up, and that's not new. And there's not a coach around that wouldn't say it does come up. There's not a player around that wouldn't say sometimes it does come up. For Kiffin to say what he did is very predictable, very predictable. It doesn't mean everybody involved in the sport is racist. That's not what he's saying. So, the great thing about the highest level of football, between the lines, there's a big difference between the lines and then everywhere else, is that nothing matters but being the best on the field. That's between the lines. The job always goes to the best player. Nothing matters but being the better player. Race doesn't matter, income, religion, nothing. It's a beautifully pure, cutthroat way of making it, that only the people involved in the sport care about talent. Coaches aren't racist, neither are the players. But surely you could appreciate the icky part of this. Imagine being an 18-year-old kid from the South, poor kid from the South, and you're now in a world of wealthy white people, particularly now, more than ever. And other than faces of your teammates, the stadium doesn't look anything like you. The campus doesn't look anything like you. The money people around you look nothing like you. I mean, to say it's not a thing is naive. I mean, what are there? Approximately, I don't know, 2,600 black students at Ole Miss, and probably 200 of those are athletes. That's not uncommon at most schools. It's sort of unspoken in the world of professional college football that players are largely hidden. They don't really aren't that involved in the campus at all, sadly. But no, people raging about Kiffin's comments don't see it. Many of us can't see it. We certainly can't appreciate it. But to just blow it off and get mad about it, that he even brought it up, I mean, is the reaction to his comments is, to me, is pretty stunning. And it makes his point exactly, I think. I don't know why most people, most white people, elderly white people aren't saying, yeah, I could see that. I could see that. He's still a jackass and a diva and a mercenary. But I could see it. I don't know where the conversation goes. I don't think it stays on this issue because he's so roundly disliked and makes it easier to dislike him. But think about it in the context of just one of the comments that he made. And that is, he would hear it from players that their grandparents had an issue with Mississippi. Right? You think it's that crazy for a 70 or 80 year old person to bring that up? Really? You don't think it's legitimate? All right, 512-834-1027 on Twitter, at Jeff Ward Show.
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1: Better like that kid. Like him a lot. On Twitter, at Jeff Ward Show. So the World Cup is on its way. Brandon tells me I'm only allowed about 62 seconds left of talking about soccer. So I'm not going to make this about soccer. I think we're about 30 days away from the start of the World Cup in North America. The final is July 19th at MetLife Stadium in New Jersey. Here's why I bring it up. We're going to screw this up. So the World Cup to the rest of the world is, you know, our Super Bowl 10X, right? And to the rest of the world, they don't exactly, how do we say this, glam up their sports the way we do. You know, I like to say we're not necessarily sports fans, we're drama fans. And, you know, what I'm about to tell you is exactly why I'm a little concerned. This is exactly why I think this is going to be a bad look. I think this is exactly why someone's going to rightly say, you ugly Americans, look what you've done. You know, the World Cup doesn't have a halftime show. They don't do sports the way we do sports. You play, you watch, that's it. At halftime, the field is repaired. We do that. We do it, I guess you could say, pretty well, but we do that. So on July 19th at MetLife Stadium in New Jersey, there's going to be a halftime show of the World Cup. It's going to air on Fox. So if I just set it up for you and say, okay, so the Americans, so we're hosting the World Cup. We're going to take a bunch of stadiums and put grass down in replace of the turf short term, because nobody in the rest of the world would stand to play on turf like we do. There's no way they would do it. So we're going to put grass down, and then we're going to have a halftime show, because that's the way

0: Hey folks, it's Jack Farrell here from Game Time. I want to tell you about my experience with my friends over at Sinus and Snoring Specialists. 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
1: And guess what they do? They do 15 minutes. It doesn't matter what the game is. They don't do the stupid stuff we do. They don't do what we do. That's just not the way the sport is. It's beautiful. It's just the grass. Not us. Let us take over and we'll give you Madonna for 35 minutes. How was this rolled out, you asked? I have no idea how we ended up with Madonna, Shakira, and Brandon's favorite group, BTS. You know, all their hits, that metal band deep, BTS. So I guess the 15 minutes is going to be, what, an hour? It's going to be longer than the game. Here's how this announcement was made to the world.
2: Heads up!
3: Whoa! Elmo!
2: Nice catch, Mr. Chris, but you don't play football with your hands.
3: Oh, that's what I was doing wrong.
2: Right.
3: Elmo, I need to ask your help with something.
2: Elmo's always happy to help.
4: Well, this year, for the first time, there's a halftime show at the World Cup final.
2: What?
4: Yeah.
2: No, halftime show?
4: Yeah, halftime show.
2: A halftime show?
4: A halftime show.
2: What's a halftime show?
4: Well, I'm glad you asked. It's where people get together and there's singing and there's dancing and there's music. And it's a chance to show how amazing all different kinds of humans are.
2: Oh, and monsters too, right?
4: Yeah, monsters, aliens. It's one big family, really.
2: Hmm.
4: And we get to raise some money for children's education.
2: Well, how can Elmo help? Oh, Elmo knows Mr. Chris wants some singing lessons, right?
4: Well, I definitely need some singing lessons from you, and I'd love that.
2: Mm-hmm.
4: But what I'd really like to ask is if you could help try and find some giant stars to be part of the show.
2: How about Madonna? Yeah, Elmo loves Madonna.
4: That is a fantastic idea.
2: Thank you.
5: What about BTS? Butter, me favorite song. And cookie ingredient.
4: That's a brilliant idea. The only thing is, how do we get hold of BTS?
6: Hey!
4: Wait, who's on the phone, Elmo?
2: BTS. Elmo has him on speed dial.
7: Hey, Elmo. Hey, Chris. Hey, Cookie.
4: The RM, Sugar, J-Hope, Jimin, Jungkook, and Jin. Elmo and I were wondering if you guys might want to join us on July 19th.
7: We'll be there, Chris, for sure.
4: Thank you. Thank you so much. Okay.
1: Call Madonna.
4: We just need one more.
1: Call her.
4: Big star.
1: Call Madonna.
8: Did someone say big star?
1: Call Madonna, please.
8: I'd be happy to help.
9: Gee, who are you thinking of, Biggie?
8: Moi, obviously.
9: Oh.
8: This whole show's going to be about me.
9: Good grief.
4: But this show is more about we than me. I mean, it's about togetherness, really.
8: Oh, I love togetherness. Yeah. As long as I don't have to share a dressing room.
9: Oh, Chris.
4: Yes, Tim.
9: Will the show have any surprises?
4: Absolutely.
10: Surprise!
4: Animal.
10: Animal what? Shakira.
4: I mean, we can dream Shakira.
1: Make it stop.
8: Shakira,
1: right?
8: Make it stop.
1: Oh, my. You know, I'm a soccer guy. And look what we're going to do. We're going to freaking ruin this, too. We can't leave anything alone, can we? We can't. We're incapable. If I say to you, you have 2 billion viewers. If I say to you, you're going to do what never is done before, and that is have a World Cup halftime show. I say that to you. And you tell me back that you're hiring Madonna. Okay. Got it. I don't like her. I just have a bad feeling what we're going to do. I had a bad feeling before how this is going to play out, throwing down grass and, can you imagine how she's going to look? All right. 512-834-1027 on Twitter at Jeff Ward Show.
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0: Well, if you didn't pay attention to this story, the first time it really broke and blew up, I'm pretty sure you're going to pay attention now, because now some of your own officials are being charged. And sounds like for pretty good reason. It was a movie even before this part of the story came out. Like, it's a movie. So Eric Dexheimer has been covering this for a while. He's with the Houston Chronicle. He and Tony Pletsky broke out with a story today. Eric, so here's what you're going to have to do. And I know this is, it's sort of revisiting the history of the whole racket here with the lottery. So quickly tell people the story, the amount of money won, how they pulled it off, and then end up today with what you're reporting are charges.
9: Wow, that's a lot of ground to cover.
0: Yeah, I know. Good luck.
9: Thanks. So on April 22nd, 2023, there was a really unusual Lotto Texas draw. The draw happens three times a week. This was on a Saturday evening. And usually those games sell about 2 or 3 million tickets. This one ended up selling 28 million. The jackpot by that time had grown to about $95 million. I think it had been about 7 months since there had been a jackpot winner. So it kind of swollen during that time. There was, because of the large number of tickets sold, instead of the 2 to 3 million, as I said, it was about 28 million tickets sold. Because of that, there was some suspicion that some syndicate or some big player had gone in and just purchased every single possible number combination. But that was never proven, so the story kind of died down. And on the one-year anniversary, I decided I wanted to revisit it and see what I could find out. And it turns out that that was the case. So about 2 months after the April 2023 draw, a mysterious entity called Rook Texas claimed a one-time prize of $57.8 million. They also won about $2.5 million worth of other prizes. And the way they had done this is they purchased virtually every number combination. So there's six numbers in a Lotto Texas draw that yields about 25.8 million numeric permutations. And they bought tickets for virtually every one of those, thus guaranteeing that they would win the jackpot. So if you do the quick math in your head, it's a buck a ticket, 25 million bucks. You win 57.8 plus 2.5, so $60 million. So they made out pretty well. Texas law says that you don't have to disclose lottery prize winners for prizes $1 million or higher. But through some reporting, we were able to determine it was a Serbian guy who's from Australia. He's known as the Joker. He's one of the world's largest legal gamblers. And he places literally billions of dollars of bets over the course of a year. And he had provided the money for this. There was another guy named Bernard Marentelli, who is a British guy, another legal gambler who lives in London. And he was kind of the on-the-ground guy who arranged the operation. The operation was carried out at four state-licensed retailers. There were a couple in the Central Texas area, one up in Spicewood, one in Round Rock. There was another one in Waco, and there was another one in Colleyville, which is outside of Fort Worth. And essentially what they did is they just kind of chugged through 72 hours printing out these millions and millions of tickets, which if you've seen a lottery machine, you know, that's a pretty impressive logistic feat. But what my reporting showed is that they couldn't have done this without the help of the Texas Lottery Commission. So what these retailers did is in the days leading up to it, they ordered dozens of extra lottery machines. You need to have official state machines to print out tickets, and you need to do it on official state paper. So they asked the Lottery Commission for that, and the Lottery Commission, with no questions asked, provided all that, even though several of the retailers had barely done any business in the year leading up to that. The Lottery Commission also ignored several rules that they have. One rule says that you can't just be in the business of selling and printing lottery tickets. You have to be like a 7-Eleven selling cigarettes and chips and gas and whatever. The legislature set up the game thinking that they didn't want to just sponsor a bunch of retailers in the business of nothing but lottery tickets. Retailers have to be open to the public if they're going to be selling lottery tickets. Several of these were not. But the most egregious violation is that the rule says that you can't use some outside device to enter lottery tickets. And if you've ever watched a lottery machine, it moves kind of slowly. You have to enter the numbers either, you know, by hand. You can also do a quick pick. But then if you're in the business of trying to enter every numeric combination, a quick pick wouldn't work. You'd have to do that by hand. So what these guys did is they used some personal devices, an iPhone or an iPad, and they pre-programmed it with QR codes to kind of whip through the optic reader of the state lottery machines. And in that way, they were able to process millions of tickets. And at the end of the draw, no surprise, they held a winning ticket. There were no other regular players who guessed the same number, so they were able to collect that jackpot on their own. You know, after we reported this, there were a couple investigations open. Greg Abbott asked the Texas Rangers to investigate. Attorney General Ken Paxton opened his own investigation. They kind of remained silent for a while. And then, you know, recently we started hearing noises like there might be an indictment. And today we confirmed that. Grand jury indicted Gary Grief, who was the former director, executive director of the Texas Lottery Commission. And it also indicted the Texas Lottery Commission. This was news to me. I didn't know that you could indict on a criminal charge an association or an organization, but it turns out you can. They were both indicted for misuse of public office. For Gary Grief, who retired in early 2024, this is a first-degree felony, so there are possible penalties of up to 99 years in prison and a $10,000 fine. For the Texas Lottery Commission, it would be a fine only, $20,000, I believe, or it could be the amount of money gained or lost by the organization because of its misconduct. How'd I do?
0: Really well. In fact, there's only two, other than people just hearing this, I know what's spinning in their head. And so I'll try to get you to answer those questions that are spinning in their head pretty quickly. Then we'll get to the guy who just conveniently retired after somebody somehow won $90 million. But so they got these sort of pop-up games and were able to, at the strike of midnight, buy up. So their percentage, their chance of winning, they just started buying up all the configurations, right?
9: Yeah.
0: Okay. So they had a 98%. What is the likelihood they were going to win the $90 million plus?
9: So there's a couple calculations you have to make if you're going to do this play. The first is that obviously you want the jackpot to be way more than the cost of the tickets.
0: Yeah.
9: The main risk of doing this is that somebody else might guess just randomly the correct six numbers, right? In which case, your jackpot would be split in half and you could end up losing money because, you know, you have to account for the cost of the tickets, but also taxes. You know, federal taxes are like 30-odd percent, 35-37%, and the costs of kind of running the operation. So the thing that made Lotto Texas attractive is that it has a relatively small number of players. That is, for every draw, there are only 1 or 2 million other people you're competing with. So I consulted with some mathematicians. They said the odds of somebody participating in a Lotto Texas game having to share a jackpot were about 8%. In other words, they had a 92% chance of being the only jackpot winner, which is what happened.
0: So they call up or meet with, or are you going to tell us how this went down? So somebody with the Serbian guy, and I mean, these two guys that are involved in this, I may have been your reporting. It's seriously like a movie. It really is like a movie. But so they call up the Lottery Commission and say, you know, it'd be really nice if we could have a bunch of these machines. And we're to believe the Lottery Commission said, you know what, that's a pretty good idea. Why don't you guys do that? How did it go down where they got access? Well, they didn't have to go to a store. They got access to these pop-up machines.
9: Yeah. So first of all, let me clarify the you have to be a licensed retailer to sell lottery tickets. So each of these four entities or these four locations did have a state license, although, as I mentioned before, several of them had not sold any appreciable number of lottery tickets in the year prior. So what came out in testimony at the legislature back in 2025 in spring during the legislative session is one of the executives from one of these companies said, you know, we were approached by these professional gamblers, the Joker, whose name is, let's see if I get this right, Zeljko Ranogajic, I think is his name.
0: The Joker. Perfect.
9: I know. He's very mysterious. He's from Tasmania, but he's apparently a very, very successful gambler. And both he and the other guy have had a history of doing this. But anyway, this executive said, we were approached and we thought, nah, that's not going to be possible. So let's call up the Texas Lottery Commission. We'll just run the traps and see you know, just have them say, no, it's not possible.
0: Eric, I mean, not to mention, it's just a bad look. I mean, take the call from the Joker from Tasmania who wants to buy up the machines. I mean, it doesn't take a genius to think, you know, even if we want, we could do it. It's a pretty bad look.
9: Yeah. And so, you know, to be clear, there was nothing illegal about this at the time. The State Lottery Commission has since changed its rules to prohibit this. But you're absolutely right. If you're a regular lottery player, the idea that you are unknowingly buying a ticket for basically second place or tied for first is at the very least kind of a deceptive advertising, right? Like yeah. The $95 million jackpot is really only worth half that if somebody has bought a guaranteed jackpot ticket. So this guy called up the Texas Lottery Commission and he said, hey, you know, we want to do this thing. We've got a big buyer. We're going to need a bunch of extra machines. And what he said is he called the then executive director, Gary Grief, and he said, to my surprise, the director said, yeah, all right, no problem. And Gary Grief has denied saying this through a spokesman. But, you know, what is true is that after that, this group ran into no problems, right? They asked for these dozens of extra machines at these four locations. And, you know, very, very quickly, they got approval and delivery. And so they were able to set up and, you know, churn through millions of tickets over the course of 72 hours between lotto draws with the help of the Texas Lottery Commission, which was supposed to be overseeing these games.
0: So the people, well, I mean, you said the entire commission has been charged, but the director, so he conveniently retires after this?
9: So Gary Grief had been with the Lottery Commission for almost an entire existence back in, I think it was 92, 93. He'd been there for about 33 years. 14 of those years, he had been executive director. He was very, very well respected. He had been president of the, the National State Lottery Association, was viewed as kind of a leader in the field. And yeah, no alarm bells went off when he retired because he'd been doing it for so long. And, you know, at the end of the day, he had to, maybe accomplished what he wanted to accomplish. But the other thing to consider is that the Lottery Commission was just entering what's called sunset review. And for those people who are not familiar with the state government, that's a kind of a very detailed audit of state agencies that happens every decade in which this committee called the Sunset Advisory Committee goes in and they look at all your operations and they do, you know, a very thorough scrubbing. And it can be quite burdensome. It can be quite contentious because members of the legislature, you know, will look and see like, oh, you're wasting money here, or it looks like, you know, you're falling down on the job here. You're not doing what we wanted to. So it's a laborious and a long and a contentious process. And so it's also conceivable he thought, you know, I've been here 33 years. I don't really want to do that.
0: Okay, but indicted doesn't mean you are guilty of the crime, of course. But for people listening, they're thinking, was the fix in? Is that what the allegation of the crime is? That he knew they were going to win? And where is Gary nowadays?
9: I hope he's happily retired. I don't know where he is. Okay. I know that there was some, you know, as the Texas Rangers began their investigation, there were some rumors that he was, you know, it was difficult. They were having difficulty contacting him. I don't know if they ended up interviewing him. His spokesman today said that he had not been participated in the grand jury process. You know, for an operation like this, which, as you say, is very cinematic, there are a lot of rumors. There's a lot of speculation. You know, I don't know. I don't know exactly what Gary Grief's role was or any other members of the Texas Lottery Commission. All we know is that there was a lot of money at stake. He was indicted for misusing his office. The indictment is tied to this specific lotto drawing. And, you know, the details of that were presented to a grand jury. The grand jury decided that it was worthy of an indictment. The indictment was handed down, and he was charged with this official misuse. And so, you know, as details of that come out and are released by the Travis County District Attorney, then, you know, we'll know more about specifically what he is alleged to have done wrong.
0: So for people that have played over time, is there a legitimate gripe that they've been deceived? Or would the argument, because I'm sure once people start hearing this and seeing this and thinking, wait a second, I tried to win that lottery and I had no chance, and you knew I had no chance. So I guess I'm trying to figure out for the people of Texas that have played the lottery, what's the end game on paying them back, if there is any?
9: So, yeah, I agree that that other lottery players were misled, right? I mean, you could make an argument that, look, this pulled in $25 million more, you know, that would normally be brought in for a Lotto Texas game. So the beneficiary of lottery money is the mostly public schools. Veterans get some as well. But that's a small amount. You know, the lottery brings in $1 billion a year. And so $25 million is nothing. But as I said earlier, I think for the average player to not know that someone else is being guaranteed a win even before the drawing happens is at the very least unfair. And, you know, at the worst, it's deceptive, right? Because you're advertising a jackpot at one level, but that jackpot is really not available to most players. As I said, as a result of our reporting and hearings at the legislature, there have been some rule changes that would prohibit something like this. You know, the Lottery Commission has said that, hey, look, we had no idea this was going on. That's a little hard to believe. They closely monitor sales. But now they say that, you know, any similar request in the future, if a retailer says, hey, we want a bunch of lottery machines for this weekend's draw, that's going to be bumped up to, you know, the higher levels. It's going to receive a rigorous review. They've also said that they put like a governor on the machines that would limit the number of tickets sold in any 24-hour period that would prohibit another operation like this where you just, you know, print out millions of them over the course of a few hours.
0: So, Eric, how long did it take them to get to, what did you say, 25 million tickets? It's normally a 2 or 3 million. I mean, were they able to do that in seconds and minutes? And
9: so the math of that is that there are 72 hours between lotto draws, right? There's one Wednesday and there's one Saturday. And so they had that period of time to do, process the tickets. And if you've watched a lottery machine, they can do it pretty quick, but you know, that comes out to, I don't have, you know, I figured the number at one point, but it's, you know, hundreds of thousands of tickets an hour, right? And so.
0: And they're actually getting somewhere, some warehouse somewhere, they have printed tickets?
9: Yeah, there have been pictures that have been released of these, kind of office, you know, cardboard boxes just filled with these tickets on official lottery paper. But, you know, you can process or enter as many as 10 numbers at once, right? So they had created QR codes with 10 picks of sequential numbers. And if you envision like kind of swiping through your phone, if you've ever been on a dating app or something, that's kind of the way it happened, is that there's a QR code, the machine, the optics read it and, you know, ingest it. Then you swipe through to the next one. And they hired a bunch of people. There was a team of people here from England. And then also Bernard Marentelli, who was the kind of on the ground guy, has given an account on a podcast where he said, like, yeah, we were so short of people and so desperate for labor, we got our Uber driver to come in and help us. And there's a video.
0: So he gets a cut of the action? Does he get a cut of the action?
9: I think he probably worked for wages.
0: Nice.
9: And there's a video we saw where, you know, a bunch of tables are set up in this kind of old dentist's office up in Spicewood. And there's a bunch of people just sitting in front of these machines, kind of, you know, swiping through their devices. And that's the way they did it. I think Marentelli said they ended up buying like 99.7% of the numeric combination. So it wasn't 100%. It wasn't 25.8 million. It may have been 25.6 million or whatever. But whatever it was.
0: So do these guys, have they gamed lotteries like this around the world?
9: They do have a history of doing this. In 2019, Marentelli went to Connecticut, and he tried to do this at the Connecticut lottery in a much less comprehensive fashion. I think he ended up buying a few million tickets for a smaller jackpot. He ended up not winning, but when I called up there, some of the people remembered him as being very friendly. He threw a big party for all the retailers who had helped him print out the tickets. And this has been done in the past. There was a guy, I forget his name, he's a Romanian guy, and he actually did it more than a dozen times. And this was before the whole system was computerized. So what he did was he hired basically an army of people who fanned out to, you know, hundreds of retailers and bought tickets. So it was this very complicated kind of brute force logistical operation. And he ended up winning a bunch of money. I think the latest he did it was in the 90s, maybe in Virginia. And, you know, it was quite successful. I think his last name was Mandel, Stefan Mandel. And, you know, he won a bunch of money. And, you know, other people have gamed lotteries by kind of exploiting a mathematical advantage. There was a case out in Iowa where actually a couple of Texans who had moved out there, one guy worked as a, he was like the IT guy, a security IT guy, and he actually programmed the machines to print out numbers that he knew, you know, what they were going to be. So dispatched people to go purchase lottery tickets. He was caught and went to prison. He's since been released. But there are, you know, there are kind of tales of this happening periodically. Lotteries do their best to implement very secure systems. And, you know, they have kind of duplicate security measures, but, you know, doesn't stop everybody.
0: So again, the lottery, Eric, the lottery commission gets indicted. If somebody's driving around now thinking, man, I was going to buy a lotto ticket tomorrow. They get shut down. What happens?
9: No. So the lottery commission, at the end of the legislative session last year, lawmakers there were pretty angry at, the lottery commission for this and some other reasons too. And so they dissolved the commission. That is, the commissioners who were appointed by the governor were told to go home, and it was its own separate agency, and they moved it under the Texas Department of Licensing and Regulation, which is this kind of catch-all regulatory agency that licenses everything from electricians and massage therapists and HVAC folks, and now they also oversee the Texas lottery. So it's still a going concern. People still buy lottery tickets. The money still goes to public schools. I think that probably the games and the agency has taken a hit in terms of confidence because of this. And so, you know, I've spoken to plenty of players who are very suspicious, whereas once they were not.
0: Well, you got the movie rights, don't you? we got to write about the Joker. I mean, the Joker is this super cool character.
9: He's very intriguing. Yeah, he has, you know, he and Marantelli and another guy named David Walsh all went to school together. Walsh is another billionaire. He lives down in Australia, started a museum down there, but they're all larger than life characters. Yeah, they've been very successful. Again, nothing illegal. Where they do their business, it's all legal wagering. They employ mathematicians, statisticians to help them kind of figure out these bets, and the lottery is just, you know, one very small part of that. They do wagering on other kind of legal gaming systems.
0: All right, great work as always. It's just a bizarre but fascinating story. Eric, good work, man. Thank you for doing this.
9: Yeah, it's fun to talk about it.
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24: Yeah! Oh, but a fool. Yeah.
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24: Welcome aboard, everybody. I'm Ed Clements with the former Texas Longhorn All-American and the man who's got multiple degrees from the University of Texas in Austin, from the West Austin and Westlake Taekwondo Association, and the North Austin Siwoo Kim Association. Yeah. He's Jeff Ward.
0: You know, it was actually Central Austin.
24: Was it Central Austin?
0: Dr. Kim's on Dr. Kim. That's where I would do my fighting.
24: Dr. Kim.
0: I don't miss it at all. You know, when I'm thinking back to those days, I'm not quite sure why I was punching people in the face.
24: Yeah. You've changed, haven't
0: you? Just to get in shape. Yeah. It just doesn't have any appeal anymore.
24: I caught the last part of your interview talking about the lottery guy. That old story's strange. They got the former lottery director. They indicted him a first-degree felony.
0: Definitely. I mean, come on.
24: But then they dropped it, and then today they re-indicted him.
0: He just glossed over. There's so many elements to that story. First of all, the dudes behind gaming the system are fascinating. I mean, they're just fascinating. They are, as he said, around the world, there are gamblers and mathematicians. Mm. And they figure out the odds and made a giant bet of $25 million by buying up
24: all of them.
0: Almost all the tickets.
24: Almost all of them.
0: And won $90 million plus.
24: Almost gross. All of them. Yeah. You know, it goes, you know, people are trying to beat this system all the time. You've seen guys, you might have been, for all I know, you might have been a card counter in Vegas. I don't know if you are or not.
0: I tried, but
24: I never could do that because I'd drink. You know what I mean?
0: Yeah. You can't. You got to stay dialed in. But
24: I tried to bring loaded dice one time. Didn't work.
0: Listen, here's the part that should infuriate the people of Texas. How did you not red flag?
24: Right.
0: Hey, boss, you know, last night we sold 26 million more tickets from these terminals I've never seen before. They're in some garage, as he described, in Cedar Park.
24: See, that's the deal.
0: Boss, isn't that a little weird? Are we sure we can't red flag this?
24: They allowed that.
0: Quite right.
24: I can see getting modern and getting tickets online, but when you can do that and have the capability of buying up the whole lot of them. Yes, there's got to be safeguards, and they weren't safeguards in this deal. And it's embarrassing, and it takes money out of the state. Well, you know, they had a recent another one that pissed me off.
1: It's, I don't know why it did, but it did.
0: It's really, wow.
1: There was a group, there was some people, I guess they were snowbirds who were living in Brownsville during the wintertime.
0: Okay.
1: They won like a $43 million lottery, and they're from North Dakota. And when they claimed the ticket, they declared themselves the North Dakota Trust. So nobody knows their names, and they took all the money to North Dakota.
0: Well,
1: that makes me so. That's $43 million out of the state of Texas, Jeff.
0: So what?
1: That's $43 million out of our school children's mouths.
0: They won fair and square.
1: They did. Lucky.
0: Getting access to buy up all the tickets is not fair.
1: How did they come up with? How do you do that?
0: He described the math formulas they used.
1: I know, but usually when you go, you put up $2. Here's my $2 a ticket or $3.
0: I have the app.
1: Okay, you have an account there. How do you pay?
0: No, I actually pay. I go by the store.
1: I do too, but how do you do on your phone? Do you?
0: I don't. I don't buy on my phone.
2: Check your ticket.
0: You can open. I have an. I have the app.
1: Mm-hmm.
0: But you can. Yeah, you can buy combinations on your phone.
1: Okay, but you have to have an account set up with them.
2: I thought they stopped that because of this.
0: I may have. They should have. But what's not okay is when this was going on, somebody not saying. I know he described it. These guys were so smart. They knew what they were doing was technically not against the law.
1: Mm-hmm.
0: But what should piss people off here is, why didn't you just stop it? Like, say,
1: right.
0: Boss,
1: right.
0: We got to run on the tickets right now. This doesn't seem right. It's from some machine in an alley somewhere.
1: And, Jeff, what was the bottom line of how much money they got?
0: $90 million.
1: Yeah. Okay. And that makes me mad too.
0: 20 something to win 90
1: okay.
0: something.
1: Okay. When you have the nearer my gods to thee over there at the Capitol, including my friend Dan Patrick.
0: There.
1: We won't want casino gambling. And you just $90 million in this deal? Come on, Dan.
0: What the other red flag should be, why did you let them buy all these systems? Isn't that a little curious? Isn't that a little disturbing?
1: What do you mean
0: they
1: buy the systems?
0: So they actually, because you have to have the tickets. Like, these dudes printed out millions of tickets. They had a whole system. He just said they hired Uber drivers to go through the tickets. Now, that's trust. Because what if one of those dudes figured out that's the winning one? I got to go outside and get something.
1: That's my ticket.
0: And he's off in his car.
1: Yeah.
0: Probably wouldn't have made it for him.
1: No, he wouldn't.
0: I think these guys have got it figured out.
1: Who's the guy you said? What was the guy's name?
0: Joker.
1: The Joker?
0: Yeah. He lives in Tasmania. And he and the other guys have come out now and started talking about it. They're just laughing at everyone. But, so you call up, hey, I'm Ed. Where are you calling from, Ed? Well, never mind my Australian accent. Yeah, Mike, I was really wanting about 9 of those machines to print the tickets. Can you go ahead and get some of those?
1: How does that happen?
0: Yeah, sure. Okay, thank you.
1: How does that happen?
0: And they go get these machines. And they start the combinations of buying and buying and buying and then printing them out.
1: Mm.
0: What I don't know is, how long did it take you to find the actual ticket?
1: Exactly.
0: You've got hundreds of millions of tickets.
1: It's like John Belushi in Animal House when he got in the dumpster finding that test. You know, the test.
0: You have hundreds of millions of tickets. And he said they would put them in boxes and had them in crates. Then they hired a team to go through them. It's hard to believe someone on our end didn't know. It's really, really hard to believe.
1: And that is a very loose system to allow that to happen.
0: Yeah, I mean, come on.
1: To say the least.
0: And for the lotto director, who's been indicted now.
1: He was indicted 3 weeks ago. Yeah. They dropped it.
0: Yeah.
1: And re-indicted today.
0: Okay. Is it not a little? I mean, I'm not saying the guy's guilty of a crime, but because they've already collected their money. They got here fast, and some lawyer
1: they
0: took it, and they were done. They're out and gone. Goodbye. Back to Tasmania. But he retired? Is anybody not going, well, that's awfully interesting, bud. You just happened to retire right after this?
1: Yeah, it was a scandal, so he got out before the posse got him.
0: It's bizarre. I mean, to think you have those that kind of funds.
1: I know.
0: And those stones.
1: To do that. And what if you get it wrong? You know,
0: He said he got it wrong once.
1: Oh, my God.
0: At a lotto in Connecticut, he tried, but on a much smaller scale, he tried to game it and lost.
1: Mm.
0: So I guess he learned his lesson that I've got to buy up. I think Eric said at the end of the day, they had consumed almost 98% of the numerical combinations.
1: Good gosh.
0: So they had a 2 or 3% chance they were going to win.
1: Good gosh.
0: That takes some guts. That takes some access to capital, too.
1: It does. Oh, good. Do you think?
0: 26 million.
1: You think? 26 million. You'd have that in your bank account, your 401k. Lord.
0: Yeah.
1: Jeff, they're playing the first round of the PGA, and I love it because the international stars. Get this. We have a bunch of players at minus three, including a South African.
0: Good.
1: A German.
0: Good.
1: An Australian.
0: I'm happy.
1: A Japanese guy. Another German. A Canadian, and a guy from Alabama. Yeah. It's the international dominance today.
0: Good. I hope it's clean sweep.
1: They're all
0: just
1: minus
0: to
1: three.
0: Irritate you.
1: Aldrich Potgieter from South Africa, Stephen Yeager. And guess what Stephen Yeager wears? Guess what his shirt is? Guess what shirts he wears?
0: Is he wearing cricket?
1: Yes.
0: Damn it.
1: He's a cricket shirt guy.
0: Man.
1: Stephen Yeager from Germany.
0: Nice. Yeah.
1: He's a cricket shirt guy, the company here in Austin. Minwoo Lee from Australia, Rio Hishitoni from Japan.
0: Well done.
1: Martin Keimer from Munich. Then Justin Thomas at minus three and Corey Connors from O Canada is at minus three. Making a move right now is our friend Scotty Scheffler, who's at minus two. Goodbye and good luck to Rory McIlroy. He shot a four over par 74. Rory is currently mired in, let's see what place that is. That would be 118th place. And it's even worse for Rain Man, Bryson DeChambeau, who shot a 76 today. Bryson DeChambeau is in 139th place after round number one. Oof. At Adirondack in Newton Square, Pennsylvania.
0: That's what happens when you get $100 million.
1: That's what happens.
0: It's hard to stay focused.
1: That's what happens when you
0: lose
1: play.
0: Lose a little bit of that edge.
1: Yeah, you lose it. Excellent point. Excellent point.
0: Thank you.
1: Excellent point.
0: I'd lose the edge. In fact, I wouldn't be at work.
1: You wouldn't be here?
0: No. Wouldn't I'd game that lottery like my friend the Joker. I'm out.
1: I'd be in Tasmania with the Joker.
0: Absolutely. Yeah. He'd be my new best friend.
1: Yeah, I'd be in Tasmania.
0: Yeah. So if I ask you this question. So, you know, the World Cup is in North America. The final, who do you like in the final? July 19th at MetLife Stadium in New Jersey.
1: Jeff, I've got it too. If you're forcing me to make a prediction right
0: now. Yeah, right now.
1: In MetLife Stadium, I would say, don't cry for me, Argentina and England.
0: Falkland Islands all over again.
1: Damn straight. Hell yes.
0: Yeah, let's go.
1: The Margaret Thatcher match. Bomb, bomb, bombs away.
0: All right. Well, you took two of the top five teams. But that's not the real story. For the first time ever, the World Cup is going to have a halftime show. Normally, the halftime in soccer, because it's real sport, they do 15 minutes and there's nobody on the field. Not this time.
1: How long is halftime going to be?
0: I don't know. As long as it takes, I guess. If I ask you, since we're hosting this event, you pick the halftime show. Stop it. Why would you cheat?
1: No, I'm looking at our next story. I'm looking at our next story.
0: That's ridiculous.
2: You looked up Britney Spears.
1: I'm looking at Britney Spears. She's not God. She's in trouble again, Jeff. Oh, it's a nice story. Okay.
0: All right. Well, wait. So I say, hey, Ed, first World Cup halftime show ever.
1: It's in the United States.
0: Yeah. We're going to let it go as long as we can because we're going to just not do what they do in the rest of the world. Who do you like?
1: Okay. I think it should be. Well, I say it should be American, but if this is an international sport. It's got to be somebody dancing around.
0: It's one of the most ridiculous answers you could come up with.
1: I
0: will promise.
1: Kid Rock, that would be ridiculous.
0: That would be pretty good.
1: That's probably
0: that
1: what Trump recommended. I like my friend Kid Rock.
0: Wow. Okay. It's not quite that bad, but it's similar.
1: Who is it?
0: Madonna.
1: Oh, good God. With that new face and she's
0: new face?
1: 69 years old and a 21-year-old boy toy. Oh.
0: That's what we're doing.
1: Madonna?
0: That's cringy.
1: That is awfully cringy.
0: I'm not sure who made that. Wouldn't be better.
1: Who made that pick?
0: So here's how they rolled this out. This is no joke. The world is, as usual, laughing at us. We're not only, they're putting grass down on turf fields and taking it back up. And so we've decided we're not going to tell the world, hey, guess what? We're having a halftime show.
3: Heads up!
4: Whoa! Elmo!
3: Nice catch, Mr. Chris! But you don't play football with your hands.
4: Oh, that's what I was doing wrong.
3: Right.
4: Elmo, I need to ask you help with something.
3: Elmo's always happy to help.
4: Well, this year, for the first time, there's a halftime show at the World Cup final. Yeah.
3: No, halftime show?
4: Yeah, halftime show.
3: A halftime show? What's a halftime show?
4: Well, I'm glad you asked. It's where people get together and there's singing and there's dancing and there's music. And it's a chance to show how amazing all different kinds of humans are.
3: Oh, and monsters too, right?
4: Yeah, monsters, aliens. It's one big family, really. Hmm. And we get to raise some money for children's education.
3: Well, how can Elmo help? Oh, Elmo knows Mr. Chris wants some singing lessons, right?
4: Well, I definitely need some singing lessons from you, and I'd love that. Mm-hmm. But what I'd really like to ask is if you could help try and find some giant stars to be part of the show.
1: Oh, God. How long
3: does it take? Yeah, Elmo loves Madonna.
4: That is there a fantastic idea.
5: Elmo chose BTS? Madonna. Butter, my favorite song. And cookie ingredient.
4: That's a brilliant idea. The only thing is, how do we get hold of BTS?
0: Elmo picked, Madonna. We suck. We just suck. We can't leave anything alone.
1: I was thinking it would be J-Lo or somebody like that, or
2: Shakira's going to be there.
1: Shakira. Or what's your name, the woman from Houston, J-Lo's wife?
2: Beyonce?
1: I thought it maybe Beyonce.
0: J-Lo's wife?
1: Aren't they married?
2: Jay-Z.
1: I got the wrong word.
2: Yeah, J-Lo and Beyonce.
1: Okay, excuse me. I'm sorry, I got the wrong J.
0: Great, actually.
1: Follow him.
0: Yeah. You just ruined it already. We've ruined it already.
1: How did I ruin it?
0: No, you have.
1: Oh, they did,
0: Freaking Elmo.
1: That's going to throw off those athletes, too, don't you know?
0: They never go beyond 15 minutes. There's no gray area. You don't do that. We do, though.
1: Mm-hmm.
0: Madonna. I have not seen her easily in 10 years.
1: Google.
0: Anywhere.
1: Google a picture of her now.
0: All right, I'm going to do
1: it. And she has this tight face that is wrinkleless.
0: Is she barely alive?
1: Jeff, I don't know. I don't know.
0: It's so random.
1: She'd be way down on the list, people. I must see. If she went to the ACL Live tonight and I had front row seats, I would maybe say, I don't know if I want to go or not.
0: Yeah. Oh, boy.
1: Look at her. Just look at her.
0: Oh, no.
1: Yeah, look at that.
0: You know what's amazing is she's only 67. And that face looks 97.
1: I know. She's had so much
0: work. Who did that? You need to go to prison.
1: Oh.
0: I need to go to prison.
1: Oh.
0: That's malpractice. And you know she's going to... I mean, she may be still in shape. I don't know.
1: Well, she's got a boy toy.
0: What?
1: Like a 25-year-old dancer is her new
0: Nava. Where do you come up with this? You don't know
1: common
0: that.
1: Common knowledge,
0: you
1: people.
0: Don't know that. That's something
1: No.
0: Believe.
1: It's common knowledge, Jeff. She parades around with him. I think he dances with her. She's in the on the deal.
0: That's too bad. Yeah, well, we've messed it up already. Found a way to screw it up already.
1: Poor Britney Spears. It's so sad. Britney was in an L.A. restaurant where she barked and she yelled and she brought out her knives.
0: Knives?
1: Yeah. Yeah. The videos, the Instagram. When she was on Instagram.
0: Yeah, I know you like to watch her
1: juggle
0: knives in her underwear.
1: She pulled herself off of that. So Wednesday night, raising her voice, screaming and even barking at times.
0: Barking?
1: During the incident.
0: You have that video, too?
1: Pardon me?
0: You have that video, too, of her barking?
1: Blue Dog Tavern in Sherman Oaks.
0: Nice.
1: The 44-year-old Spears walked by a woman's table holding a knife at one point and sparked fear that she might accidentally stab someone. She is not healthy.
0: Why is she obsessed with knives, and why are you obsessed with her being nude with knives?
1: I'm not obsessed yet. It's just a top story in some of my publications I read every day. New York Post, Daily Mail, TMZ.
0: What exactly is the problem? I'm missing...
1: She's mentally ill.
0: She stabbed someone?
1: No, she had an encounter with the law. She had a driving while intoxicated a few months ago.
0: Okay.
1: And she's just, her life is just, it's a wreck. It's a wreck.
0: All right, the audience wants you to read on Twitter. They want you to pronounce the name of the German leading the PGA.
1: It's not a German. It's a Potgieter.
0: Okay.
1: Aldrich Potgieter from South Africa. Mm. Aldrich Potgieter. Yeah.
0: Okay.
1: He is the leader. Yeah. Well, now Justin Thomas is tied. We got the Alabama guy tied for the lead, too. Yeah. Did you see that poor guy today? Garrett Higo.
0: Higo's
1: another South
0: I've
1: African.
0: I've seen the scores all day. I've watched zero.
1: You didn't hear what happened to Garrett Higo?
0: I missed Garrett Higo.
1: Higo's
0: problems.
1: A young guy, hits it a ton, long-haired kid. He was a minute late to the tee box. At the golf course, they have it. Usually you walk from the putting green. You walk across this piece of land, but because they're fans here, you got to walk. He was a minute late. They hadn't started announcing the people on the first tee, but he was late, and he was assessed a two-stroke penalty before he even started. And he still shot a one under par 69, and he kept pleading his case after the round. I wasn't late. But they had a clock, and he was. And the starter was even late. And I was, starter at Dell Match Play.
0: Oh, my, yeah.
1: The starter was late getting the groups off. So he was, but overcame a two-shot penalty. That shows a little determination and guts in my book.
0: Good for him. So this is a question for you and the audience. It has two parts. It's Joe Burrow related because he's been accused of having influence over the NFL schedule, which I think is kind of interesting. One part is, like, I view Joe Burrow as quite possibly our Dan Marino. He's probably never, if he never gets out of there, he's never going to win.
1: He's on that trajectory.
0: Yeah. Great player. But I was thinking, who are the best players that were trapped?
1: That were trapped and said, I can name one top of my head. Barry Sanders was trapped at Detroit. He was trapped big time.
0: Yep.
1: That guy could have been the world greatest.
0: He is still one of the greatest some of the worst teams we've ever known in Detroit.
1: But it took football purists like us to identify and watch him say, what a move, what a move, what a move. Every play he could do what he did on a regular basis.
0: With no help. Okay, I agree with that.
1: When Detroit was bad.
0: Larry Fitzgerald.
1: Oh, man, that's
0: he spent his whole career with the Cardinals.
1: He went to a Super Bowl.
0: It was actually close.
1: Yeah. He went to a Super Bowl.
0: But trapped.
1: Trapped in a bad 98% situation.
0: 98% of that career was death spiral.
1: He went to a Super Bowl.
0: So did Joe Burrow.
1: Barry Sanders was trapped. Yeah. No hint of a Super Bowl.
0: Yeah. So when I was thinking about Joe Burrow, I'm thinking, I think Joe Burrow is one of the fascinating things of the next year or two is watching Joe Burrow try to destroy Cincinnati so he can get out. And I don't know if he can. But as you just said, he doesn't want to be Barry Sanders. He doesn't want to be Larry Fitzgerald.
1: Yeah.
0: He doesn't want to be Dan Marino, although Marino had Shula and played on playoff teams. He doesn't want to be that guy, and he probably sees it.
1: Could he be, you like to talk about tanking a lot?
0: Yeah.
1: Could he pack it in for a couple of years and just dog it and I don't want to play and force them to trade?
0: That's what I'm thinking. He's, because it's hopeless at this rate.
1: Well, we talked about this yesterday and I think they've improved their defense somewhat. You mean
0: by letting their best player go?
1: Well, I'm Trey Hendrickson gone, but they've added division? People, but. You know, there's some people who think they have a shot at winning.
0: Who are those people?
1: Well, Trey Campbell, the nephew.
0: Oh, I see.
1: He did from that.
0: Okay, that's one.
1: Roger Staubach's friend.
0: Yeah.
1: I don't know. I just don't. He is in a terrible situation in a terrible
0: He's
1: franchise.
0: He's such a great player.
1: Wonderful player. Won a national championship, of course, with LSU. But no, he's in a bad situation.
0: Here's what is reported by Yahoo. And I don't know that I have a problem with this. It says, shortly after the 2025 schedule was released, Bengals quarterback Joe Burrow had a bone to pick with schedule makers. He called out the NFL for making the Bengals travel to play the Ravens in a primetime game for the fourth consecutive year. At the time, Burrow said the trend was not ideal. He lobbied for the Bengals to host one of those games in 2026. Mm. Guess what? They did it.
1: They're going to do it. I hate to stop you. We got to take a break. We're up against a wall here.
0: A wall?
1: A wall. A break wall. We're going to...
0: Do you have a problem if the NFL's... You know what, Joe? That's cool.
1: I've got a problem with that if he influences him. I've got a problem with that.
0: Settle down.
1: Okay, we'll keep you up to date. Scottie Scheffler just made it. Bernie's tied for the lead. Former

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17: I don't know why. So what's your obsession? So Britney Spears, what exactly? I'm sorry. Dismiss.

0: to everything you said. I know you're obsessed with her and her underwear and knives and all that. So you're concerned about her because she was liquored up at a bar.
1: It's a restaurant, Jeff.
0: Throwing knives?
1: It was a restaurant. And
0: she had knives?
1: Yeah. She brought her own knives, apparently.
0: Wow. She cut her food with the knives?
1: I guess so. Well, I don't know.
0: Ginsu knives or throwing knives? Or
1: she shouldn't be around sharp objects. But she was barking and yelling and was flicking around some knives. And she's had the history. As you said, you're right. She likes to prance around in her skivvies.
0: That's what your Instagram usually shows.
1: Yeah, but see, she's off Instagram now because people like you condemned her.
0: Well, yeah, kind of. She's a loser.
1: So, yeah. Come on now.
0: Sorry.
1: She's a little mentally ill. God but love her.
0: She stabbed people? I mean, no, I'm
1: she
0: not
1: didn't
0: sure
1: stab
0: I'm finding
1: people.
0: Out what the crime is here.
1: There's no crime there. It's just, it's crazy behavior. You know, she's just crazy, crazy
0: does she
1: behavior.
0: Normally, since you follow her closely, does she normally carry the knives around with her?
1: Jeff, I'm glad you asked that question. Normally, she doesn't.
0: Oh.
1: She does all of her knife wielding at home in her underwear.
0: I see.
1: Yeah.
0: Huh.
1: It's just sad because she's got...
0: Is it?
1: Yeah, Jeff. She's got kids. Well, they're adult kids now.
0: She doesn't stab them, does she?
1: No. She's got talent. She's a very talented young woman.
0: Is that so?
1: Some of my... Well, of course she is, man. How many number one hits did you have, Jeff?
0: None.
1: No.
0: How many did she have?
1: Oh, my gosh.
0: Yeah. How many?
1: Probably 10, 15.
0: Want to bet?
1: No, she had at least four, maybe.
0: Want to bet? Number one songs. I'll bet you a bottle of wine she did not have more than four number one songs.
1: I'm not going to make a bet.
0: You're in her fan club. You ought to know this.
1: I'm not going to bet you on that. She had Like a Virgin. Huh?
0: Wow.
1: No, that was Madonna.
0: Yeah.
1: That was Madonna. Well,
0: okay. You're quite the fan. Can you name two or more Britney Spears songs? Go.
1: Oops, I Did It Again. That's number one.
0: Nice.
1: And then
0: she had five.
1: Look. What?
0: She had five number ones.
2: She had five.
1: Five.
0: You're taking the bet.
1: Five.
0: That's pathetic. That should tell you all about us. Go ahead. You've named one.
1: I don't know anymore.
0: Don't cheat. Don't
1: cheat.
0: Help
1: me out. Trey Kyle?
2: Hit Me Baby One More Time.
1: Hit Me Baby One More Time. That's a great song. That's two.
2: Womanizer.
1: I don't remember Womanizer. What's number three?
2: Three is literally called three.
1: Three, okay.
2: Hold It Name Against that
1: song.
2: Me.
1: Fire up the song.
0: Sing that song, three. Go
1: Fire
0: ahead.
1: Up three I'll, for me, and I'll sing along.
0: All right, sing three.
1: I don't remember it.
0: Has she ever stabbed herself with the knives?
1: Thankfully, no, Jeff. Thankfully, no. She cut her hair off one time. Remember, she made herself bald.
0: Don't remember that at all.
1: Oh, yeah. Yeah, that was the mental health episode.
0: I'll be honest. I think two or three times that I've seen her... It's on your phone when you're playing her juggling knives in her underwear.
1: Jack it up, will you? This is three?
0: Yeah. What are you, a 40-year-old nail technician?
1: She should have been at the halftime show for those foreigners.
0: Maybe they tried. I mean, I got to say, it'd be better than Madonna.
1: She could do live knife throwing.
0: Yeah, she could be out there in a thong with some knives.
1: Claudine Longet is dead. Claudine Longet.
0: Shoot.
1: You remember Claudine Longet?
0: No.
1: Claudine Longet was the first wife of singer Andy Williams from back in the 60s.
0: Wow.
1: And she is known for, there was a skier by the name of Spider Savage. Remember him?
0: No.
1: Olympic
0: again,
1: skier? She
0: not
1: killed
0: again.
1: Him.
0: Give me the year.
1: She killed him in Colorado one time.
0: Give me the year.
1: Oh, killed Spider in 70-something.
0: Okay.
1: Yeah, Claudine Longet. Dead.
0: So Joe Burrow influenced the schedule and... I don't know. I don't have a problem with that.
1: I kind of do think
0: I'm going to make a prediction on this. As soon as the season starts to get away from the Bengals, look, you know this. He's great when healthy. And I mean, he really is. He's probably the best pure passer in the game today.
1: He will keep them in games, even though they got bad defenses.
0: And they've got Ja'Marr Chase, and the two of them are absolute rock stars. But when the season gets away from the Bengals, it'll be interesting to watch how he tries to figure out a way to get out. And I won't blame him for anything he tries.
1: I don't either, because that is just franchise.
0: He's like Dan Marino. He saw a Super Bowl, and it was close, and then he's got to feel I'm light years away from that ever again. Mm-hmm. And if I don't get out of here, I'm the quarterback version of Barry Sanders.
1: Yeah. He did have that one time in a Super Bowl.
0: It was his second year?
1: First year, second year. Might have been a rookie year.
2: I think he was, yeah.
1: Barry Sanders never had that opportunity.
0: No, they didn't even make the
1: Never.
0: They were never even, I don't even know if they were at 500.
1: Yeah.
0: But it feels like a lifetime ago for Joe Burrow, sacked by Aaron Donald for the Rams to win.
1: Mm-hmm. Yeah.
0: But I really do think he has got to concoct some way to...
1: Big word for you there.
0: Thank you.
1: Yeah.
0: Get out of there.
1: Yeah, I think he has to, too.
0: And I don't know how Cincinnati ever says, sure, Joe, where would you like to go? We'll take nothing for you.
1: And Joe is not going to want to go to some terrible team. He wants to go to a contending team now. Yeah.
0: Give me the bell. I need a bell. Okay, could you reach over there for me? Thank you. I got a plan in place. Okay. I got a tinfoil hat plan.
1: You're like that guy in Boogie Nights. You got a plan. I got a plan. I got a great plan. What is it?
0: Matthew Stafford's done this year.
1: Matthew Stafford has done this year in a blockbuster trade. The L.A. Rams trade for Joe
0: Ty
1: Burrow.
0: Ty Simpson, Stetson Bennett, LeBron James.
1: to Detroit. I mean, to Cincinnati.
0: Yeah. Hollywood Hills. I don't know what else they can get rid of. Some real estate.
1: For Joe Burrow.
0: Yeah.
1: How exciting would that be?
0: To keep Sean McVay there.
1: How exciting would that be? They'd have to give up everybody. coming off a Super Bowl, possibly?
0: Yeah. Yeah. I don't know. But, I mean, so people are now, according to Yahoo, the Ravens are upset because they believe that Burrow convinced the NFL schedulers to give the Thursday night game of the Ravens and the Bengals to Cincinnati. I'm fine with it.
1: I'm sorry, I don't believe that he had any influence.
0: I kind of do.
1: I really don't. We did learn today the Detroit Lions on Thanksgiving in the first game will host the Bears. Wow. Two really great games on Thanksgiving, one and two. The Lions and the Bears, and then the Cowboys and the Eagles. And what is the night game? Is it Kansas City and
0: Buffalo?
1: Buffalo?
0: I think it is. Isn't the
1: everything's released tonight at 7 o'clock?
0: Isn't the Thanksgiving night game?
1: See, I read
0: Kansas City and Buffalo.
1: I'm getting so many conflicting things.
0: Well, that's because you're on the Britney Spears story.
1: Oh, she did it again. Okay, Thanksgiving.
2: You're correct.
1: Correct. Yeah, correct. He's correct.
2: Oh, and Joe Burrow is his sophomore season, not his rookie.
1: Okay.
0: He probably thought he'd be going back. And now he's talked to people, and he's lived it, and they're saying, Joe.
1: Jeff.
0: You're never going to be back there again, man.
1: Hey, Jeff.
0: It's over.
1: You're never going to leave your TV. The night before Thanksgiving, Packers at Rams.
0: Yep.
1: And that's with Packers at Rams.
0: All right, I'll
1: on Netflix.
0: You're going to give me...
1: Then hold on. The next morning,
0: 4 points.
1: Bears at Lions at noon, Eagles at Cowboys, Chiefs at the Bills.
0: Is Detroit
1: and the Black
0: hosting?
1: Friday. Hold on, the Black Friday. Yeah, but what's that?
0: Who's Detroit hosting?
1: They always host, Jeff. Oh. It's tradition.
0: Okay, well, they're going to lose.
1: Probably. And then the Black Friday game at 2 o'clock on Amazon Prime, Broncos and Steelers. Wow. What? Bam, bam, bam.
0: Name the quarterbacks on Black Friday, Pittsburgh v. Denver.
1: I'm glad you asked that question.
0: Go ahead. Somebody name it.
1: It's going to be Bo Nix versus Aaron Rodgers.
0: Really? Is he going to show up?
1: Yes, he'll show up.
0: Huh.
1: Yeah.
0: Because right now he hasn't shown up.
1: Hmm.
0: They don't have a deal. No one knows where he is, as usual.
1: He will be there.
0: I will. Here's what I'm going to do right now for a bet. We got a bet. Bottle of wine. Kyle, could you write some of this down, please? We have a bet for Wednesday before Thanksgiving.
1: Now, what is this BS? Because somebody stopped me in the hall and said, hey, I don't know if I... Kenny Roma, I don't know if I like your bet or not.
0: Well... You're in.
1: So Packers at the Rams, and I got the Packers plus +4.
0: Yes.
1: Damn it, I hate that bet.
0: Okay, we took that.
1: But you love the Packers. You always love the Packers. Yeah. Take the Packers. I'll give you 5.
0: All right, I'll take it. Thank you.
1: Okay, you get the Packers in 5.
0: Thank you, Kyle. The next transaction is going to be you and Aaron Rodgers and Mike McCarthy, who at that time may weigh 500 pounds.
1: Mm-hmm.
0: I don't know what's going on.
1: Doi, doi, doi.
0: There's medical centers in Pittsburgh.
1: On a hot TV show, The Pits.
0: We have medication now, Mike. You've got to take something. You look awful.
1: We've got to take.
0: I don't know what he's done in the off season, but eat.
1: Jeff,
0: but we're going to bet.
1: Okay. Are we going to bet his weight?
0: No, his weight at Thanksgiving.
1: The day after Black Friday, going to get on the scale?
0: Pittsburgh and Denver.
1: Pittsburgh and Denver. Okay, that is such a stupid thing to bet because we don't know if it's going to be, what's his name, Howard, Duck Dynasty, Mason Rudolph, or the kid Drew Aller for Pittsburgh, or Aaron Rodgers.
0: Right. And so I'm going to give you this deal.
1: I'm not taking the scenario.
0: So if the game is in Denver.
1: It's not in Denver. It's in Pittsburgh, fool.
0: Was that set?
1: Yeah, I just read it off.
0: Sorry. I was thinking up this bet.
1: Yeah.
0: Okay.
1: It's Broncos, it's Steelers.
0: Right. So the Steelers are at home with Mike McCarthy. You say Aaron Rodgers. I have no idea. Could be Mason Rudolph. Who knows? Here's what you're going to do.
1: Oh, okay. Oh, yeah.
0: Huge,
1: that's good.
0: Huge game in Pittsburgh. It's kind of, they're thinking if we could win this one, we're going to get in the playoffs.
1: Counter this. This is what I'm going to do.
0: Yeah, it is. Okay. And you're going to say, Jeff, Pittsburgh is going to be a 5-point underdog at home.
1: I'll take Pittsburgh in 5 right now at home.
0: Deal. Thank you.
1: Okay. I love it. I love that bet.
0: Really? Do you see that quarterback against the Texans defense? Do you see him at home? Did you see him at home?
1: Oh, that may be a little dicey. Oh.
0: Did you see him at home play against the Texans? You wrote it down, correct, Kyle? Yes.
1: I rebuke that bet.
0: Nope.
1: I revoke that
0: bet. We don't play that way.
1: Ooh, only, I'll take 5 points. I'll take 5 points.
0: Okay.
1: You don't, you know, you are just so biased against the great American cities and fat people. You don't like overweight people.
0: What?
1: And you just, I don't know, you're enamored with Sean Payton and all the guys. And
0: stuff. No. I just got this vision. I saw Aaron Rodgers play the Texans defense.
1: Mm-hmm.
0: And that didn't look so good.
1: Mm-hmm.
0: So then I'm thinking, what's the three best defenses in the league are Seattle, Houston, and, I don't know, Denver.
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3: Jeff Ward.
0: In the NFL, the customer is king. In college football, the coach is king. It's so weird to me. Everything in the NFL is about you, the consumer. Okay, the NFL will give you the most entertaining product in the most user-friendly ways that it can. It lives and breathes to be in the media business.
8: The messaging now is, and from college football coaches, and they get away with it, is it's about us. It's about us winning. It's about us getting in that tournament. The NFL would say, we don't give a flip what you say, coach. All we care about is the betting public, the fantasy public, and the viewing public. That's all that matters, because that's how we make money. This is why I've said the networks have to take control, and they should start by taking control of scheduling. There. This shouldn't even be a topic. Scheduling should be taken away from college programs. They don't have you in mind, which is weird to me.
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1: Hey, welcome back to the show on this Thursday. Seven players share the lead at the PGA Championship at Aronimink outside of Philadelphia, Pennsylvania. Here's the leaderboard. Former Longhorn Scottie Scheffler from Dallas is tied with Aldrich Potgieter from South Africa. Steven Yeager from Germany. Men Wu Lee from Australia. Ryo Hojitani from Japan. Corey Connors from Old Canada. Justin Thomas from Alabama is at -3. Well, actually, he's from Kentucky, but he went to Alabama. So that's your leaderboard. Boy, Jordan Spieth, just, it's painful. Jeffy had it to -3 and double one of his last holes today. And just, oh, my Lord, when he gets close, he gets close. He's only two shots off the pace after shooting a one under par 69. Brooks Koepka shot a 69 as well. But it was not good for Rory McIlroy. Rory shot a 4 over par 74. It was even worse for Bryson DeChambeau. Rain Man shot a plus 676 today. So not a good showing for the live golfer, Bryson DeChambeau.
0: On Twitter, it's at Jeff Ward Show. At Michael tweets, Aaron Rodgers secretly tagged along with the Trump cadre of CEOs to China so he could see if Fauci is at the Wuhan lab.
1: Gotta go see if Fauci's there. You know, I hate to, that's a lot of brain on power on that plane. Is that a little dangerous to do that? You had the president and you had about 30 high tech and other great leaders, great brains, great.
0: Yeah, well, he leveled it off.
1: Oh, well,
0: his brain leveled it off.
1: Jeff. You know what I'm saying, though?
0: I guess.
1: Yeah.
0: What are you insinuating here?
1: I mean, it's just like, man, if something were to happen to those guys, it's being a crushing deal not only our country and our government, but to private industry. I shouldn't think that way.
0: Well, one of them is retiring.
1: Steve was there. Well,
0: Steve?
1: From Apple. He was there with them.
0: No, Steve's dead.
13: Yeah, Steve's dead.
1: What?
0: Yeah, I hate to break it to you. Steve Jobs is not on that plane.
1: Steve Jobs
0: that
1: is
0: I know
1: dead.
0: Of, maybe in spirit.
1: Steve Jobs is dead.
0: I don't think he's in trouble.
13: Well, Spirit's dead, too.
0: Yeah, Spirit's not.
1: Nobody told me about Steve Jobs.
0: Yeah,
1: I meant to say the man who replaced him.
0: Tim Cook,
1: who just retired. Excuse me, Steve Jobs died a long time ago.
0: That would be
1: ago.
0: Something. I don't think.
1: John Lennon in second class.
0: He might travel separately because he was, speaking of knives, he was obsessed with swords. And
1: ooh.
0: Steve Jobs.
1: Okay.
0: With Japanese swords. And he would collect them and he'd fly and he would get stopped at customs and stuff about his
1: really?
0: Swords. Yeah. It's something like that.
1: Okay.
0: At not Jeff Ward tweets, since you brought up Elmo, whom I really hate. You hate Elmo? It's a little drastic. Have you seen Caillou lately?
1: Oh, that's your person.
0: Yeah.
1: Now,
0: Now, Caillou, you should hate.
1: Some guy just got hit in the head.
0: Caillou was, you know, Caillou might have been around the time of Kyle watching TV.
13: It's, the guy spelled it wrong, right?
0: Yeah, he did.
13: It's like, the
0: it's
13: C was,
0: with an A-I-O-U. It's Canadian, I believe.
13: But yeah, that was
1: this club.
13: That was a thing when I was growing up. But
0: you hate him, right?
13: I mean, it's dumb.
1: That song, that would drive me to drink.
0: It was seriously the most irritating show I've ever seen.
1: You have that song?
0: It was done intentionally to torture people.
1: Mm-hmm.
0: And the kid was a liar. I remember watching it with my kids and thinking, I don't want you to watch this. All he ever does is lie. He's like Eddie Haskell of animated TV, and he's a crybaby who lied all the time. It was a horrible show.
1: Well, why did you let your kids watch it?
0: I stopped. I believe that Caillou is a serial killer. I believe he murdered her sister and the neighbor.
1: Is this a song?
0: Just a kid who's 14. Oh, yeah. Today I grow some-

0: That song really makes me want to go drink.
1: It makes me want to stab you in the thigh. That kid's the devil, man. I can't stand that show. And the parents just babied him. He'd steal stuff and shoot children and, you know, do heroin. And the parents would just gloss over. Oh.
0: Caillou.
1: And he had the most ear. I don't know who that did the voiceover, but I hate you too. You suck. You suck also.
0: Caillou.
1: Here's a tweet. I like the artful manner in which Ed worked in the word wall with the tanking with taking a commercial break. Yeah.
0: Wall? Oh, yeah.
1: Yeah, you did.
0: We did. We did.
1: We're up against the wall.
0: Up against the wall. Redneck mother.
1: Mm.
0: I heard him last Friday night. Gary P. Nunn at the Muni party.
1: Wow.
0: Still good.
1: Huh. Okay.
0: No, I didn't see Gary. No, that one. No, that wasn't his song. I saw Gary P. Nunn sing London Homesick Blues. He didn't sing Up Against the Wall, Redneck Mother. That was, wrote the Snake Farm song.
1: Yeah.
0: Yeah, yeah, yeah, yeah, yeah, yeah, yeah, yeah.
1: I don't know how you worked all that in, but okay.
0: Up Against the Wall, Redneck Mother.
2: Jerry Jeff Walker.
0: Jerry Jeff sang that?
2: Yeah, Jerry Jeff.
0: Jerry Jeff died. You ever seen his son Django sing? His son Django plays at every Longhorn. He wrote that song about Texas football. They play like in the third quarter. He sings it live in the end zone. Django.
1: The Sporting News has just come out with a story. I'm completely lost.
0: You better make it quick. We have a minute till we hit a wall.
1: Albert Breer, who I really respect, is sort of an is it not sort of he's an NFL insider for Sports Illustrated.
0: Mm-hmm.
1: So I it doesn't sound as if, who knows what they're doing with judges, it doesn't sound as if the $6 million quarterback for Texas Tech has got to get to play college football.
0: I don't think he is either, no.
1: But the next real issue is going to be the supplemental draft. And so Albert Breer is now reporting.
0: Oh, the Cleveland Browns are still looking?
1: This is just unbelievable to me. This doesn't, even the Browns, the Jets, and the Dolphins can't be this stupid. He is now saying, with everything playing out as it has, there's an expectation that he'll have a lot of interest from the NFL, including the New York Jets, the Cleveland Browns, and the Miami Dolphins.
0: Miami's got Malik Willis. They've got the Longhorn quarterback. The Browns have five quarterbacks on roster.
1: He says, I have four teams that have...
0: When I'm talking about...
1: That I think kept their powder dry for the 27 draft. The Jets, the Cardinals, the Browns, and the Dolphins. I think all four of those teams kicked the can down the road at various levels.
0: I don't think Sorsby's that good, Jeff.
1: What am I missing here? So you being a lousy franchise in dire need of a quarterback, instead of taking one of the many quarterbacks that will be coming out next year, anybody from Trinidad Chambliss to Arch Manning, I mean, go down the list. That you would rather use that pick on a guy fresh out of rehab.
0: Mm. No,
1: that's what you're going to do.
0: You're rolling the dice. You're rolling the dice.
1: Because you lose the pick.
0: And you don't know what Roger Goodell may do either.
1: Well, yeah, exactly. I mean, you lose the pick. So they get in a bidding war. I can't believe those teams are that stupid. I know they do dumb things, but they can't be that stupid because you would get in a bidding war and then say you're the – what you do is you say I'm the Dolphins and I give up my pick next year for a guy in rehab.
0: We've got to take a break. 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
1: Arch Manning will be the second best quarterback on the field in every remaining game Texas has.
10: I agree with that. 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
1: Yeah, sure. He is 75th in quarterback rating, which is about right. Mm-hmm. He's been the second best quarterback on the field against Ohio State, UTEP, Florida, and now Kentucky.
10: He played better than Mateer in the OU game. I'll give him that.
1: But... correct. It's the elephant in the room. It's an issue.
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2: It's Ed Plummets 590.
1: No, I went to the politically, well, I went to the impossible and insensitive area of race earlier today.
3: Oh boy, this just sounds a little controversial.
1: Not really. So here's my take on this.
3: Everybody. Jeff Ward's take on race.
1: No, I think I said this to you yesterday.
3: Okay.
1: The issue is not Lane Kiffin. The issue is not even what Lane Kiffin said. It's what I've seen is the reaction from angry white guy media he said about Ole Miss and race.
3: I've not heard what Clay and Buck, and they're on our station down at KLBJ. They're MAGA guys.
1: Yeah, but there's been plenty of them. And I saw it on a bunch of reels today. Lane Kiffin is a mercenary. I mean, I guess.
3: He's a hired gun.
1: Some of the players, though. But at the same time, he has a much better chance of winning a championship at LSU than he did at Ole Miss. Although they came close.
3: In the long run, yes, Jeff, okay. Because LSU, Ole Miss has a good tradition, but that's the bad thing about this year in Ole Miss. He really screwed those guys because he had a good team with Chambliss and those guys. He really screwed the team. They had a chance to, they could have beaten Miami. It could have been the national championship game.
1: Trinidad Chambliss is the best player in the sport.
3: He's
1: backed up by,
3: Cowboy.
1: Backed up by data.
3: Oh, data smatter.
1: Oh, he played for
3: data smatter.
1: He played the runner up off their feet.
3: He wasn't invited to New York for the Heisman, data smatter boy.
1: The Heisman isn't on data. He's the best player in the sport right now. Because the other best player in the sport. Who's the best player then?
3: I'd have to think about that. Don't get me wrong.
1: The guy had almost 4,000 yards passing.
3: He's a great player.
1: And
3: in his 85th year,
1: I don't disagree with that. What I'm saying is, Lane Kiffin's comment, I don't know how people are flipping out about this. Think about this. He said, I have recruits whose grandparents have an issue with their son or grandson playing for Ole Miss because of the past.
3: There were old wounds there, sure.
1: Ed,
3: yeah, I agree.
1: If you're 70 and you're black, is that really an outrageous take?
3: No. Because they lived through the civil rights.
1: Exactly.
3: They lived through segregation.
1: If I was recruiting someone and I met their grandparents in the Deep South, and I was from Mississippi, I gotta believe I walk into that house expecting them to be pretty uncomfortable with the past, as well they should.
3: Mm-hmm.
1: People flipping out about that statement are ridiculous.
3: It still lives. Yeah.
1: Yeah, come on.
4: They didn't ratify the 13th Amendment in that state till 2013.
1: Yeah, it just says, I can't believe that jerk said that about it. What do you mean you said that? Of course it's true.
3: Sure.
1: Of course. To expect anything other than that statement would be ridiculous.
3: As you pointed out yesterday, the University of Texas first African-American player, Julius Whitaker, 68, 69, probably 69, 70. And I remember when I was a kid, basketball in the Southwest Conference was not as good as the Lone Star Conference because they had black players. And there are no black players in the Southwest Conference.
1: Look, the perspective of a 18-year-old is one thing. But to not appreciate the perspective of their grandparents, give me a break.
3: It's just a bunch of
1: angry white guys acting as if it didn't happen. And it did. Those are the facts. Mm-hmm. What Lane Kiffin said shouldn't shock anyone. In fact, I've told you, and I'll stand by this, race in a variety of forms is an issue in college football. It is an issue. What he said about the cities and the campuses is an issue. It is talked about. It is brought up. It is used against people. So knuckleheads that never want to look behind the curtain and are 70 and white and angry, you've got to be kidding me.
3: They can have that opinion. It may not be the case in Oxford anymore or whatever.
1: But, the majority of black college football players are their teammates look nothing like the campus. Their teammates look nothing like the skyboxes, nor the people in the stadiums. And now more than ever, they and their teammates look nothing like the rich guys running around them.
3: Mm-hmm.
1: Don't act as if that's not a thing. You don't know what you're talking about. Now, nobody else says what Kiffin did because they don't want to go there because the rich white guys will get pissed at them.
3: And I don't know why Kiffin even brought it up. Why are you bringing that up?
1: Well,
3: why are you bringing that up?
1: I think it's an issue.
3: I think it's a quiet... I'm not sure it's that huge of an issue anymore.
4: I think he just started it, right? With the basket weaving thing?
3: That was academics. He was talking more not race. He was talking more academics.
1: But you just agreed. A 70-year-old...
3: Oh, sure, I agree, but I don't think it's that big of an issue anymore because, as I said yesterday, with your college sports programs, your football and basketball, they eat, breathe, and live that bubble. They're in a bubble.
1: Right.
3: With their football friends.
1: Who look like them. They're going to schools surrounded by people who don't look like them.
4: The rebels.
3: We talked about that yesterday, too. It's still there. Yeah.
1: If you walked into a house and met Trinidad Chambliss, I don't know where he's from, but met Trinidad Chambliss's grandparents and it had a Mississippi shirt, they might have a problem with that.
3: He's a mixed race guy. He's got,
1: as well they should.
3: Yeah.
1: And to say, and yeah, I bet it does still come up, that why would you go there? Only 2% of the student body is black. Mm-hmm. I guarantee you it comes up. I used to take guys out and would hear it all the time.
3: Well, that was 1980s.
1: Okay, is the makeup of a campus any different?
3: 1980s. Yeah, that's a long time ago.
1: Is the makeup of a campus any different?
3: I know where you're coming from, and I do agree. There's 70, 75-year-old, 80-year-old people saying, man, that was a racist place. But you look at Alabama. Alabama, George Wallace stood before the school and in the early 60s and wouldn't let black people go to school.
1: I don't disagree. I'm saying I bet you if Nick Saban would be honest and say it, I bet you he would say it's come up before with some kid's grandparents. I guarantee you it has. But he's not going to say what Kiffin did because the sport is funded by white men who control the whole thing. You don't defy them because they own the teams now. But it's the quiet part. I'm not saying the coaches nor the players have racial issues. They don't. But the use and recruiting of what that school and town look like is used.
3: Okay.
1: It is used. You can say it's fair or unfair. That's what Kiffin was making. The point is I'm now going to a place where half the city is also black.
3: Mm-hmm.
1: It is an issue. It's said often, maybe not completely fair, but I mean, I don't find what he said all that shocking if you just take it in context. I just think he gets in the way of the message because the guy that he is, you know.
3: I think he's a jackass.
1: Yeah, he's a jackass.
3: Yeah.
1: I know.
3: Oh, I know where you're coming from, but
1: it's
3: not
1: an unfair shot.
3: But I don't think
1: you said it. I don't think, and people go, well, yeah, that's fair, a criticism of Mississippi. I mean, I'm sorry it hurts their feelings, but the facts are the facts.
3: But I think now in 2026, when you're dealing with 18-year-old high school players, I doubt if anybody, as an 18-year-old, is going to say, oh, man, do I really want to go to Mississippi?
1: No.
3: Oh, because of the race issue?
1: No, but if Kyle was at LSU and he was recruiting you, he would.
3: Oh, sure, they badmouth people. Oh, yeah.
1: But they wouldn't be wrong. They would say, if you go there,
3: you're going to be it's a white city, white town.
1: It's a 90-whatever percent white student body.
3: Yeah.
1: It's a town that's 92% white.
3: Mm-hmm.
4: That's why John Gruden can't be a coach.
1: Yeah,
4: a college coach.
1: Exactly.
3: Well, hold it. John Gruden can't be a coach because he's a
4: college coach because he's a racist.
3: Because of the racist things he wrote. It's right.
1: It's an issue. Yeah. It is the elephant. It's not, well, I don't know if elephant in the room, but it is a small elephant in the room that I'm telling you is a thing.
4: It's the Confederate flag on the mantle.
1: Yeah. Yeah.
3: All right. Whose mantle are you talking about?
4: Ole Miss.
3: They don't have the Confederate flag on.
4: One of their logos is literally an old guy holding a Confederate battle flag.
3: Okay. I I'm telling you, if you're a high school football player, and I don't believe that plays a part in it anymore, because these 18-year-old college kids,
4: their parents are going
3: to
4: be like,
3: hold on, their main goal is to get to the NFL.
1: I know that. But Kiffin said they're grandparents.
3: Okay, I agree with that.
1: Okay, they're grandparents. That's what I'm saying, is that to act as if a parent or grandparent doesn't cringe the thought of the place is naive at best. And what Kyle is saying is, and what I'm saying is, you can say an 18-year-old doesn't care.
3: Mm-hmm.
1: If I'm recruiting against them, I'll make sure you care.
3: Yeah, there's negative stuff. Yeah,
1: it's true. But it's true.
3: Well, there's negative stuff about Austin. You know, people.
1: Exactly.
3: You know.
1: I used to hear it all the time.
3: Right.
1: Why would you go there? 98% of the city is rich white people.
3: Mm-hmm.
1: It's true.
3: Mm-hmm.
1: It's an issue. You had to
3: overcome.
1: Well,
3: they would say, well, I'm going there because I want to get to the NFL, and Texas is really good right now.
1: I know. But Kiffin said the quiet part out loud that people don't hear, and they're freaking out.
3: I think I acknowledge what he said, and I think it's there. It's obvious.
1: Right.
3: It's the makeup of these towns.
1: So I'm sure when he or whoever the coach is, I mean, whatever that guy's name that's there now, I'm sure when he goes out to recruit and he's talking to some six-year-old guy, he's going to probably have to address it.
3: About race.
1: Yeah.
3: Yeah.
1: The past. Hey, look, man, how do I know? How's it different? Now, somebody might be offended that's there now and say, gosh, it's completely different. We hate the past. Okay. But to act as if it's not brought up, to act as if you're recruiting a player against somebody else that somebody doesn't say, why would you go there? You talk to your grandparents?
3: Mm-hmm.
1: Really? But that place? And Kiffin, I'm sure, had to sell against that.
3: Mm-hmm. But I do think these players today will go, as I talked about, South Bend, Indiana, a very white town.
1: Yes.
3: Industrial Midwest town.
1: Yeah.
3: Not many black people.
1: Yeah.
3: And that's not stopped Notre Dame from recruiting the last few years, the last 20 years, with Lou Holtz before that and on and on and on. Do we need to take a break, Kyle? I feel a little tenseness in the room here.
1: You do?
3: Yeah.
1: I don't think so.
3: A little tenseness.
1: I think it was that tense.
3: I think you're a little tense about this. Yeah.
1: Well, I think people... Well, yeah, I have a problem with people dismissing the comment as if it's some outrageous lie he made.
3: No, I don't think it's an outrageous lie.
1: Yeah.
3: But
1: right.
3: my point is, it's not as far from prevalent as it was 50 years ago, 40 years ago in the Deep South and in some of these cities.
1: Yeah, thank goodness, yes.
3: Thank goodness.
1: Well, yeah.
3: Yes.
1: But the issue of race, even though people, like I would hear a lot of podcasts today, a lot of older guys, this is ridiculous to bring up race. Really? If you pulled the curtain back, if you talked to anybody who's 17 and the pitches they're hearing, they hear all the time, that city's not a good fit for you. Why would you want to live there?
3: Yeah.
1: It's brought up often. Now,
3: you... But I think the kid would say, hey, I don't care.
1: Give me $1 million and I don't care.
3: Yeah, I don't care. I'm going to be playing with other guys of my same race, da-da-da-da-da-da, and I'm there to play football.
1: But it's entirely probable that if you're some coach talking to a guy and the guy says, hey, coach, you know, what so-and-so brought up to me is, you know, only 2% of the students are black.
3: Mm-hmm.
1: I got to sell against that.
3: I wonder what it is.
1: I bet it happens at A&M all the time. Bet it has for a long time.
3: That's more so than a lot of places.
1: Sure.
3: Yeah. All right. You're really probing today, aren't you? You're going... Under the sports. Under the sports with Jeff Ward.
1: That said, I can't stand Lane Kiffin.
3: Oh, I know. He's a jackass.
1: I find him to be a Kardashian of football.
3: What he did to that program, just up and leave, was despicable last year.
1: Well.
3: Was despicable.
1: I've defended the comments that he made about Ole Miss. What I don't defend is... You know, this guy is such a narcissist. He's so Aaron Rodgers, Jerry Jones, Trump-like in that he wants to be talked about and relevant all the time. Common sense would have told you, Vanity Fair, now's not a good time for me. I don't need to go here right now.
3: Why is he talking to Vanity Fair magazine?
1: Because he's good-looking and he likes to be called good-looking. And he's surrounded by good-looking people. The photo shoot in there, he's in jeans and a T-shirt.
3: Really?
1: Oh, yeah. He's eating it up.
3: Well, that's what you wear every day, jeans and t-shirts. Yeah.
1: Vanity Fair hasn't called me. A comment of mine was in Vanity Fair.
3: What was?
1: A comment of mine.
3: A comment of yours was in Vanity Fair? Tell me where.
1: I got attributed in Vanity Fair.
3: Really?
1: Mark McKinnon writes for Vanity Fair.
3: He's a great guy.
1: Mark McKinnon's on my podcast pretty often. Great guy. Is a long-term political operative, and he produces a hilarious show. He's executive producer of The Greatest Show on Earth. It's about politics.
3: Yeah, it's really good.
1: And he's was George W. Bush's, you know, think whatever you want of that, campaign guy. And he was, I can't remember what debate he was writing about. And he was giving, you know, he's an expert in communications and all that stuff, really sharp guy. And in the debate, Trump said something, was going to say something to someone else about a cognitive test. And I said, why don't you ask him for an STD test?
3: That's so bad.
1: And he made Vanity Fair.
3: You put that in Vanity Fair?
1: Yeah, but he attributed it to me, of course.
3: Oh, my.
1: Yeah, I said, my comeback would be, how about you, after you take an STD test, I'll do it.
3: We're going to take a break on that one. When we come back, the latest on the PGA Championship and much, much more, 1027 ESPN.
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2: Jeff Ward.
1: In the NFL, the customer is king. In college football, the coach is king. It's so weird to me. Everything in the NFL is about you, the consumer. Okay, the NFL will give you the most entertaining product in the most user-friendly ways that it can. It lives and breathes to be in the media business. The messaging now is, and from college football coaches, and they get away with it, is it's about us. It's about us winning. It's about us getting in that tournament. The NFL would say, we don't give a flip what you say, coach. All we care about is the betting public, the fantasy public, and the viewing public. That's all that matters because that's how we make money. This is why I've said the networks have to take control, and they should start by taking control of scheduling. There. This shouldn't even be a topic. Scheduling should be taken away from the college program. They don't have you in mind, which is weird to me.
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1: In the NFL, the customer is king. In college football, the coach is king. It's so weird to me. Everything in the NFL is about you, the consumer. Okay, the NFL will give you the most entertaining product in the most user-friendly ways that it can. It lives and breathes to be in the media business. The messaging now is, and from college football coaches, and they get away with it, is it's about us. It's about us winning. It's about us getting in that tournament. The NFL would say, we don't give a flip what you say, coach. All we care about is the betting public, the fantasy public, and the viewing public. That's all that matters, because that's how we make money. This is why I've said the networks have to take control, and they should start by taking control of scheduling. There. This shouldn't even be a topic. Scheduling should be taken away from the college program. They don't have you in mind, which is weird to me.
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3: Kind of a weird night. No basketball action tonight in the NBA. They have a night off. Tomorrow night, the Spurs will be in action tomorrow night in their series, trying to close out the Minnesota Timberwolves. Last night, the Detroit Pistons blew one against Cleveland in Detroit. Cleveland's now taking the upper hand on that. They lead 3-2, and that series goes back to Cleveland. So no NBA, but there is Longhorn baseball action tonight, their final home series of the year, as they host the Missouri Tigers. Not a very good team. I believe they're in last place in the SEC. The Longhorns need a really good weekend to ensure top eight seeding so they can not only host a regional but a super regional at game 6:30, but it's tonight, tomorrow, and Saturday. It's going to be on ESPN Plus tonight, the Longhorns and the Missouri Tigers. Get you up to date on the PGA Championship. Scottie Scheffler just bogeyed, so he's out of the lead of the PGA. Aldrich Potgieter, who played early today from South Africa, shares the lead with a bunch of people. Steven Yeager of Germany. Min Woo Lee of Australia. Also tied now is Martin Keimer. He is also at -3. So Scottie Scheffler is at -2. Alex Smalley has just moved in at -3 as well. Scotty Scheffler, -2, playing number 15. So that's your PGA Championship update from Aronimink outside Philadelphia, Pennsylvania, USA. Oh, one thing. I was at the shout out to the Texas Children's Hospital folks. I was at their golf tournament this morning at Muni, their annual golf tournament. Big crowd, a lot of fun. Texas Children's Hospital doing great work in Austin, as are all the Children's Hospital. I know your kid.
20: Partner up with Michael Dell.
3: What's that?
20: Did you partner up with Michael Dell?
3: No, see, Michael is a Dell hospital. This is the Texas Children out of Houston, Children's. But they've got a big hospital here.
20: That's our pediatrician.
3: What's that?
20: That's our pediatrician. So.
3: Oh, good.
20: They got my money from a broken arm not long ago.
3: Is that right?
20: Yeah.
3: Well, I know
20: still
3: people.
20: Paying
3: now.
20: Them regularly.
3: I know people.
20: They like to see the ward kids come rolling. Oh, is that right?
3: I know
20: well,
3: people
20: could
3: now.
20: You get me a discount on broken bones, please?
3: I'll work on that for you,
20: seems
3: my friend.
20: Seems to be an issue in my family these days.
3: What were we, the schedule's going to be released tonight in toto. NFL schedule. So
1: only the NFL could be so genius in how they rip this thing out. It's worked so well.
3: And they're taking away all the, you know, the NBA talk or whatever talk.
1: No.
3: And just leaking things out.
1: It'll own the cycle for the next 24 hours.
3: Oh, undoubtedly. We'll be talking about the NFL schedule tomorrow all day long.
1: We don't even know whether we talk about it.
3: We'll be talking about it. Yeah. We'll be talking about it. And don't, please, all day. I know we're going to get some wine tomorrow. Don't get wind up and want to bet over every game we talk about. I know you're a desperate man for cash. But
1: exactly, and wine. You mix the two.
3: Yeah.
1: The wine leads to more desperation for cash.
3: Want to bet?
1: Can we put a cap on the number of bets?
3: Sure. We haven't even, Jeff, it's May. Football season starts. NFL starts in September.
1: Yeah.
3: We got a long, hot summer.
1: Betting on the Cowboys could be slightly different if Dak Prescott has a ripped Achilles.
3: Exactly. If he gets another bad tattoo.
1: Who's their backup?
3: Their backup is the Tennessee quarterback who throws it a mile, that guy. Kyle, help me out. Who's the Tennessee quarterback, the backup for the Cowboys? Really good. Not really good.
1: Yeah.
3: He throws a.
1: We've seen one YouTube video of him throwing a golf ball six miles.
3: He can throw an orange six miles.
1: Okay. I know what you're talking about.
3: I know what I'm talking about.
1: Let's say this.
3: Okay, just say it.
1: The season's over.
4: Joe Milton III.
3: Joe Milton III.
1: If Joe has to take over, it's over.
3: Yes, it's over. We love Joe.
1: Yeah.
3: We love Joe Milton, everybody.
1: Yeah.
3: Well, that's the case for just about everybody in the NFL.
1: Everybody. Except. Mac Jones and the 49ers.
3: Mac Jones has proven he came in a pinch.
1: I really thought Mac Jones would be a starting quarterback somewhere else this year. But San Francisco hung on to him, which surprised me, but is probably a really smart move. Beyond that,
3: I don't know.
1: You can't point to a single backup and go, aha,
3: there you go. None of those whispers. He should be starting. Yeah. No, there's no.
1: Yeah, you never hear that.
3: No, it's you never hear that.
1: There's never a controversy in the NFL.
3: No.
1: Never.
3: You've got goofy controversies in Cleveland where they got five quarterbacks. Yeah.

0: Hey folks, it's Jack Farrell here from Game Time. 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
1: That could be cold in the new stadium up there in Buffalo. And then the Friday game, this is the Black Friday game, Broncos at Steelers. We have a bet on that game. That's a 2 o'clock kickoff on Amazon Prime. I have the Steelers plus 8 points. Can't wait about that one. Yeah.
2: Okay. Well, that's if Aaron Rodgers is playing and if, you know, everything plays out the way we say.
1: I
2: feel pretty good about it.
1: Yeah.
2: Yeah. Let's see. At EJ Duran 65 tweets, what are you insinuating, you idiot? Well, first of all,
1: he's talking to you.
2: It's to me. Yes. I wasn't relaying them. I assume it's to me. If not, I'll take it. I don't insinuate anything. I say it very clearly, you moron. What's confusing you? Don't say insinuating. The statement is made.
1: Well, I think, let me just, if I can be critical
2: and
1: of your...
2: And use commas if you could.
1: Can
2: please.
1: I be just a little critical of you? It's not like the Klan is riding down the streets of Oxford.
2: Were. I was very clear about Lane Kiffin's statement.
1: Okay. All right.
2: Very clear. Don't say insinuating. It was clear. My statement was clear, jackass. You just don't want to own it. You're doing what every knucklehead does and try to deflect. Very clearly, I said, why are people freaking out about the sentences that Lane Kiffin used about grandparents? It's not an insinuation, fool. It's a blanket statement. It's not confusing. If you'd like to debate it, then do it.
1: Yeah.
2: Then do it. But don't hide.
1: It happened. It's history. It's our history. Yeah.
2: I mean, Kiffin even says he apologized to say he offended anyone, which is a little lame now. Of course it's going to offend somebody. Like, Lane Kiffin can't apologize for anything. It's pointless. No one's going to care about his apologies. That dude better win.
1: He better win. He
2: win. Because I don't know where the money is coming from to pay him. And I don't know where the money is coming from to pay his players.
1: And if he's
2: outside of that state, everyone hates him.
1: If Lane Kiffin loses in a big way.
2: What's good enough, you think?
1: Nine wins.
2: Why are you so kind to these coaches?
1: 9 wins is okay with him. But what I'm saying is if Lane Kiffin has an awful year, they won't buy him out to go, Coach Lane Kiffin has disappeared. He has disappeared.
2: We're going to go old school.
1: Down in the bio.
2: That hick governor is going to find some friends.
1: Get him down there, Gators.
2: You're exactly right. He's left the country. See, I'll tell you what. I don't know how good they're going to be because, I mean, they do have Sam Levitt. And
1: he's coming off an injury.
2: He is. I really like him. He's proven that. Remember who LSU was running for? Brendan Sorsby.
1: Yeah.
2: So
1: little did they know he was betting.
2: You know, here's the thing. I mean, Kiffin got a guy. Got a guy he wanted.
1: Yeah.
2: I'll say this, that I think it will largely be viewed as a down year. I think if they don't play for an SEC championship, I don't know how fair that is based on his roster. But given the noise that's out there and the fact that he got Sam Levitt and the fact that he's a jackass, I don't know that it's outrageous to say they should play for an SEC championship.
1: They have a very difficult September. Let me tell you about it. They open the season September 5th in a game years ago. I'd say, boy, this is a tough game. Maybe not so much anymore.

0: because Clemson is not Clemson anymore.
1: Yeah.
0: They've got to find a quarterback. Clemson at LSU, September 5th.
2: They host?
0: Yeah, LSU host.
2: They beat them by a touchdown.
0: Okay, then on the 19th, LSU at Ole Miss.
2: Yeah.
0: That's going to be a hellacious game. The very, very next week, Jeff.
2: If Ole Miss beats them.
0: Oh, yeah.
2: If Ole Miss beats them in Baton Rouge, they may feed him to
0: the
2: Tiger.
0: No, they're playing in Oxford.
2: They may feed him to the Tiger.
0: Oh, yeah. Oh, yeah.
2: They may feed him to that Tiger, which I approve of.
0: September 26th, my man, Mike Elko, and the Fighting Texas A&M Aggies go in to Tiger Stadium in Baton Rouge. That is going to be a great game.
3: They're playing there back-to-back years?
2: Yeah.
0: Mm-hmm.
2: That sucks. Didn't stop them last year, though. They got Brian Kelly fired, the Aggies did. I thought it was the best I've seen A&M.
1: Why are they playing that 2 years in a row there?
3: I think it's because of the new schedule pod system thing.
0: Okay.
2: So I don't know that I've seen A&M play better than they did that game. Really.
0: They get a break.
2: I thought that might be the best team I'd seen all year.
0: Yeah.
2: What they did to LSU.
0: Oh, yeah, that second half.
3: I was ready to buy tickets to the national championship
2: game. No, I mean, I was here on Monday all in, man.
0: They get it.
2: A&M's got a better roster than LSU. They should win that game.
0: They get a reprieve in October with McNeese State, Kentucky, Mississippi State, and Auburn. They got to play at Auburn. Then in November, it's tough. Alabama at Baton Rouge, Texas at Baton Rouge, LSU at Tennessee, and then LSU at Arkansas. A 2 week stretch. Two weeks especially. Alabama and Texas back-to-back. They do get both those games at home in Baton Rouge.
2: Texas has a better roster. I think Alabama probably man-for-man might have a better roster. I mean, really, be honest, I mean, like a lot of the league, it's sort of like what I say about A&M. Since they've lost defensive players, they go as Marcel Reed goes.
0: They do.
2: Texas has got a deeper roster, so it's not – I think Texas is less – doesn't need to be as Arch Manning-centric as people think because they have depth. They have a ton of skill players.
0: And they've got the two new running backs who are proven.
2: Around that league, I mean, Ole Miss goes as Trinidad Chambliss goes.
0: Yep.
2: LSU's going to go as Sam Levitt goes. I mean, Alabama might be better on defense. I don't know what LSU has on defense. I mean, they were such – last year got away from them so fast. I don't know what to make of that. I don't think people are going to care, though. No one's going to look at that team and go, well, they didn't have this guy or that guy. They're going to say, are you playing for a championship or not?
0: Mm-hmm. The patience is not going to run.
2: Nor should it. They spent $59 million to get rid of a guy and $90 million to get you, mm-hmm. and you've done nothing but set dumpster fire since you took the job.
0: Yeah.
2: There's zero patience. That mayor, that governor.
0: Mm-hmm.
2: You lose one game, and that dude.
0: And that governor, goofball he is. I can't believe we played off that Yankee, all that money. We'll never do that again. And then all of a sudden,
2: he does it again.
0: They get Kiffin for a king's ransom.
2: You really did his accent well.
0: Thank you very much. Thank you.
2: He is a buffoon.
0: He is a huge buffoon.
2: That guy's like a joke.
0: He makes Tommy Tuberville look like Albert Einstein.
2: Yeah, he makes Tuberville look like Winston Churchill.
0: Oh, Governor Tuberville.
2: It's like, that guy's like from King of the Hill or something.
0: Beyond King of the Hill. Have you ever been to Baton Rouge?
2: No.
0: I was there for a wedding.
2: Oh, gosh.
0: About 3 years ago, and it was really, really interesting. It's old town, at a nice downtown, nice hotel, and this young man's wedding reception and his new wife, it was in the old state house. Capitol,
2: right?
0: Capitol, yeah. It was the old state house capital of Louisiana.
3: Okay. Probably the ugliest state capitol ever.
0: It was a big old
3: tower.
2: Well, yeah. So the governor's just going to walk down the street and say, you out of here, coach.
0: Yeah.
2: Do your thing. Like, fire him.
0: Say, Lane, get your ass out of our town. Pronto.
2: He's going to call the National Guard to remove him.
0: But the old state capitol was really cool. Huh. And the Huey Long, all the great governor Huey Long, it was
2: I'm
0: fascinating.
2: I'm saying, man, you there is no leash for this dude.
0: There's no 4 or 5 year plan.
2: No, I mean, I really think a lot of people are going to say, I'm not saying you have to win an SEC championship, but
0: You got to be competitive with Georgia.
2: For Texas not
0: and
2: to
0: Texas
2: make it would
0: A&M.
2: Be inexcusable. For Georgia with Gunnar Stockton, who I think is far better than people give credit for, and he proved that last year. I mean, I think you say for Georgia and Texas, anything less than an SEC championship game is inexcusable.
0: Especially this year for the Texas Longhorns. Yeah. I'm not going to say it's inexcusable not to win the conference. It's inexcusable not to get in the playoffs and make playoffs.
2: Yeah. No, that would be a disaster.
0: You've got to make noise in the playoff. And that first game or the second game, well, first game with the mighty Bobcats at Texas State, the second game with Ohio State, is so ginormous.
2: I don't know. See,
0: huge.
2: I have a theory on that game for both.
0: What is your theory?
2: All right, it's this. I think that game is house money. Both of you should be in that tournament no matter what. I think that game is just, the public wouldn't tolerate this for either coach to say it, but I got to believe behind closed doors they think this. You better be really careful about putting too much into that game.
0: Mm.
2: Because it's not really going to define you. And assuming neither team can boat race the other one, it's not going to hurt you.
0: I disagree. Because 2 years ago in the Cotton Bowl, when Texas doesn't get in from the 2-yard line in the Cotton Bowl game with Ohio State in the playoffs, Texas doesn't get in.
2: That's the playoffs.
0: And then last year, when Texas looked really, really timid with Arch and the guys at Ohio State, when the defense played so well.
2: But
0: let me finish. I think if Texas loses that game, people are going to go, oh no. He can't beat Ryan Day.
2: Right.
0: We can't beat Texas. Can't beat the big teams.
2: What I'm saying is, and I think you can have that feeling, but I'm saying, I don't know that it's all that fair. I don't think the game does that much damage. Look, even playing as awful as they did on offense against Ohio State a year ago, Texas doesn't lose to a lousy Florida team. They're in the tournament.
0: Yeah,
2: I mean, so.
0: Weird year last year. Mississippi State game, Kentucky game.
2: Well, yeah.
0: Weird.
2: I know. But
0: bizarre.
2: I think that game is sort of house money for both of them. I don't think it really defines you that much the rest of the year. You're really defined now by what you do in a playoff.
3: I think the game is literally just for the AP number one spot for the next 4 weeks or so.
2: Yeah, exactly.
3: And that's it.
0: Very good point, Cal. Excellent point.
2: Isn't that the point I made?
0: He's made great points. Cal, you're doing great today. You make some of the most cogent points of the 2-hour show we have.
2: Huh.
0: You, not so much.
2: Wow, okay. I thought I just said all that same kind of stuff. But but it's just they're both. I mean, if either one of them's not in the playoff, then we've got a whole other discussion. But you really, to me, you're defined by what you – it's like the NFL. And that's the way it should be. You are defined by what you do to get a trophy.
0: Mm-hmm.
2: That's it.
0: And that game would be forgotten if they get trophies, go deep in the playoffs. Yeah.
2: Yeah. I mean, it was – I think it's a cool game, but I don't think it really defines. I mean, if it's as long as somebody doesn't get boat raced, and I can't see that.
0: I think it's going to be a great game.
2: Yeah, then neither one of them are going to let somebody get away from them.
0: Yeah.
2: They're too good on both sides of the ball.
0: We got to take a break, Jeff. Excuse me for interrupting you.
2: Oh, you did.
0: Your deep thoughts. We'll be back with more on 102.7.
2: Wait for Kyle to say something, I guess.
0: He's a great, great.
2: He wins the day.
0: Really good.
2: Yeah.
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0: All right, we are back on the show on this a Thursday here, May 14th. Tomorrow's day. Tomorrow's payday. We'll be rich tomorrow. 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This a Thursday here, May 14th. Tomorrow's day. Tomorrow's payday. We'll be rich tomorrow.

0: Hey folks, it's Jack Farrell here from Game Time. I want to tell you about my experience with my friends over at Sinus and Snoring Specialists. 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Everything was quick, non-invasive, and I felt no discomfort whatsoever. 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
1: Odell Beckham, an old friend,
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1: probably a little rusty, hasn't played in a while.
2: He's very familiar with those New York football giants, so they could add a receiver at some point.
3: Baseball, Juan Soto back in the starting lineup after an injury scare yesterday, hit one of the Mets' five home runs in a 9-4 victory over the Tigers. Chase Burns worked around a three-error fifth through six scoreless innings. Reds pounded on the Nationals 15-1. Brewers beat the Padres 7-1. An RBI and two runs scored for Bryce Turang.
4: Hey, it's Evan Cohen. Coming up Friday, we'll get you ready for two huge Game Sixes in a mix. Plus, we'll have all the reaction to the NFL schedule release. 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
6: Coming up on episode number 421 of The Sport of Life, presented by Game Day Men's Health. Evan Pittman with Morgan Stanley, D1 Training, Honda Leander, and Mama Betty's. 6:15 is the first of three segments with James Murray, a.k.a. Murr, from Impractical Jokers. He is back in town this weekend at Cap City Comedy Club. We're going to talk stand-up. His writing career as a best-selling author, turning one of his books into a film, and yes, Jokers Season 13, now filming. And a mere seconds, I guess we're going to get back into college football and the idea of a 2014 playoff. I'm starting to grow tired of this conversation, but there seem to be more and more people losing their minds and believing that this is the answer, so we're going to discuss it some more. I am your host, Trey Elling. You can give me a follow on Twitter at Courtesy Wave and do the same for ESPN Austin at 1027 ESPN. I do hope you're having yourselves a great Thursday. If you normally listen to this show on Thursdays, you are used to hearing the Austin Supper Club. Thursdays typically reserved for the Austin Supper Club, but however, as a result of me playing in a golf tournament tomorrow, Bucky Godbolt's Mullet Open, I am running the Austin Supper Club tomorrow, and it is another special episode. Kind of a month of goodbyes on the Austin Supper Club. A few weeks back, we had Hoover Alexander from Hoover's Cooking on Maynard Road. Their last day is May 31st. And tomorrow we are speaking with the owner of Yard Bar, the dog-friendly park and bar on Burnett Road. The owner's name is Kristen Heaney Clark. They are closing for business after May 30th. So we're going to discuss an 11-year run for Kristen and Yard Bar and what might come next. And sadly, this is one of those times where I have to remind you that a lot of what has made Austin cool for a long time will go away if we don't do enough to cherish it. But the story is a little bit more complicated for Yard Bar, unfortunately, because it is on a valuable tract of real estate on Burnett Road. And sadly, the cool points that this city gets in various parts of town is part of the problem for Yard Bar. So stay tuned for that, but still a lot of fun to be had on today's show, specifically coming up with Murr from Impractical Jokers. But we do need to get back into college football because I continue to hear a whole lot more folks jump on board the idea of a 2014 playoff. Right now that number is at 12, as anybody who has not been hiding under a rock knows, and perhaps some of those who have been hiding under a rock still know that the CFP is at 12 right now, expanded from 4 a few years ago, and the Big Ten is the catalyst pushing for 24.

0: This is an idea floated at least a year ago, if not a couple of years ago. And slowly, they keep chipping away at those who know better than to hop on board with an organization that has a very recent reputation for backstabbing and operating in completely selfish terms. That's why it was disappointing yesterday to see the ACC come out lockstep. And I say lockstep, but there is an exception that we're going to have to get to here in a sec. But Jim Phillips, who is the commissioner of the ACC, their spring meetings are going on earlier this week, and the school presidents and athletics directors voted, I think it was close to unanimously, to expand the playoff to 24 teams. Now, you should know this about Jim Phillips, and as I told you yesterday, I actually like Jim Phillips. I got to know him a little bit when I was working at WGN Radio in Chicago, Drink Up. He was the athletics director at Northwestern then, and WGN Radio carried Northwestern Wildcats football and basketball at the time. So I had the chance to speak with Jim and hear him talk. He's a very smart dude, educated dude, a very level-headed dude. But I feel like this is an example of a guy being a little bit too loyal to an organization that really hasn't been all that loyal to him. And I get that the Big Ten really hasn't stabbed the ACC in the back like they did the Pac-12 after that quote-unquote alliance was formed in response to the SEC getting Texas and Oklahoma to join them back during the COVID era. But the ACC should understand that the Big Ten doesn't give a damn about the ACC at the end of the day. And the Big Ten is probably making all sorts of promises right now to not just the ACC, but Brett Yormark and the Big 12 about how much more they stand to make if the college football playoff expands to 24 teams. The Big Ten, if they are looking out for somebody else right now, it's not just themselves. It also has to do with Fox, who right now is completely blocked out of benefiting from the college football playoff. ESPN owns exclusive rights to broadcast those games. And Fox wants a piece. And therefore, the Big Ten is doing their bidding to try and open things back up. And so what is the Big Ten doing? They are convincing some of these other conferences that they stand to make more with this expanded playoff. And they're probably not wrong about that, but I would also caution any of those conferences to think about how much the financial gap might grow than what already currently exists, which is more than double between what those conferences are able to give their schools after each football season, the ACC and the Big 12, versus what the Big 10 stands to make on top of where they already are, which is somewhere in the $80 million per school range, whereas the ACC and Big 12 are closer to what, $30, $35 million, as you see, of course, on par with the Big 10 right now. But I don't even know how accurate that is. Sure, there stands to be a little bit more made, but that much more? Because what have we heard for the longest time now with regards to conference championship games? As much as we all think that they don't nearly possess the value that they once did, there is a financial value that's still in place. That's why we are continuing to be told that the conference championship games won't go away. That even if it's not the two best teams, there will still be two teams from that conference playing, maybe as a sort of play-in game or as a resume booster if the games are still around in the next couple of years. So you have to subtract that from the overall total that would otherwise be added to each individual team or each conference's coffers with the additional college football playoff games. And that's not to say anything about the diminished caliber of competition. This still matters. Will the regular season still matter? Of course it will. In some weird way, it will actually matter more to those teams who are not deserving of a college football playoff spot. It's hard to even fathom the idea of a 2 or 3 loss team making the college football playoff with what college football and that final game of the season has represented for so long. And yes, things change and we have to evolve our ideas with it, but the idea of a 3 or 4 loss team making a run to the college football playoff, especially if that 3 or 4 loss team is from I'll just say it, the ACC or the Big 12 or one of the G6 conferences? Hard no. Hard pass. That's not going to change. And for those who think they're putting the proper amount of pressure on the SEC to go along with this cockamamie plan, because that's what it is right now, I wouldn't hold your breath. Greg Sankey is standing strong, and he is a much bigger believer in a 12-team playoff than he is a 24-team playoff. In his opinion, and the opinion of the SEC, is the only one that matters here. Every other faction in college football can try and put pressure on the SEC, but only two votes matter as it pertains to change with the CFP. That's the Big Ten, and that's the SEC. And I guarantee you that Greg Sankey is listening to the fans who are at what, an 80 to 90% clip opposed to a 24-team playoff, and also his own common sense to understand that that's a dumb idea. It's growing too quickly, too fast for a sport that probably grew too slowly for too long to go from 4 to 12 to 24 in the matter of what, less than a half decade? It's BS. Get the 12-team playoff right first before you think about anything else along these lines. It's that simple. I don't even want you to point to the college basketball model right now, because college basketball, it's not a dead product necessarily, but it's a product that people do not care about during the regular season. So maybe it is what you should point to and say, yeah, people kind of care during March Madness, but even then, do they care that much now versus 20 to 30 years ago? Probably not, because the product stinks. Even with a lot of these guys sticking around in college for an extra year or two because NIL allows them to do so versus chasing those pro dollars, there's still entirely too much player movement and having to relearn rosters each and every offseason, even for the best programs, for people to stay locked in. That's just natural. And that same thing is starting to happen to college football, so don't turn it into some idea of March Madness. It's not going to work. All right, coming up, going to veer away from the sports for the rest of today's show to chat with Murr from Impractical Jokers, who's at Cap City Comedy Club this weekend. Stay tuned on The Sport of Life.
1: 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Jeff Ward.
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2: 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It's very rare. An NFL game, most of the response and most of the coverage is, see, the owner blew it. Nobody ever says that except the Dallas.
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0: Coming up, it is Murr from Impractical Jokers. He's here in town this weekend performing at Cap City Comedy Club Friday, Saturday, and Sunday. Stay tuned for those details. 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Well, D1 Training would be a great place to get them signed up this summer. They do a great job of taking kids through workouts, some as young as 7 years old, 7 to 11, 12 to 14, 15 to 18, and 18 plus. 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We help you get there. All right, James Murray is best known as Murr from Impractical Jokers, but he is so much more than that. Not only is the gang working on season 13 of the show, but he is also a best-selling author, a filmmaker, one of his books made into a movie that's coming out in the fall, and he is a traveling standout comedian, as evidenced by the fact that he's back at Cap City Comedy Club this weekend, performing two shows tomorrow, two shows on Saturday, and a show on Sunday. Go to capcitycomedy.com to snag tickets. Murr, thank you so much for the time. How you doing today?
13: I'm great, buddy. How are you?
0: I am doing fantastic. Now, well, this interview isn't going to air for a couple of days on the radio show and the YouTube offering. You and I are speaking on May 4th right now.
13: That's
0: random
13: right.
0: Start to this conversation, but are you a Star Wars fan in any way, shape, or form?
13: Sure. I'm more of a Star Trek fan, but I love sci-fi. So, yes, I do also like Star Wars.
0: So what is the appeal to Star Trek then? Because I'm not really a fan of either of those things.
13: Really?
0: I have memories of both, but it's not like I don't waste a lot of brain space on things like that. There's plenty of other stuff that I waste brain space on. It just has never been Star Wars or Star Trek.
13: Do you mind if I ask how old you are?
0: I am 48 years old.
13: Dude, yeah. Get your head out of your butt, man. Like, come on. That's our generation. Like, I mean, you know, not so much Star Wars was in the 70s, but we were very, very young. So you probably, in 80s, you know, but like, I mean, come on, man. Yeah, I just turned 50. So we're like, you and I are like 2 years apart or so, right?
0: You're, hey, look, you're right about that. I had a birthday party. It must have been 5 or 6 years old that was based around watching Empire Strikes Back.
13: That's it, man.
0: And I've seen almost all the movies. I feel like the newer ones may have actually left the theater of the very first one. That one just did nothing for me. But yeah. I've watched all the movies since. As a matter of fact, I've probably permanently scarred my now 9-year-old son when he was like 4 or 5 years old. He wanted to see the 7th installment. I don't know the name. It's the one where, spoiler alert, Han gets killed by his son, which I was watching the movie with my son, and at the very end, that happens, and he was inconsolable for like 15 minutes as a 4 or 5 year old. So, in a sense, I'm like, man, I love this. He loves his dad so much. He sees a son do that to his dad. You know, that just speaks to how much he cares about me. But I'm also like, man, he's going to be speaking to a shrink about this at some point in the next 20 plus years.
13: Not only that, but you don't want to give your son ideas, man.
0: He is starting to enter that age where he likes me a little bit less. I'm more of an embarrassment. Yeah. So he may just lightsaber me off of a tall space, I guess.
13: I will say which one, but I'm sure it'll be easy to figure out. Not me. One of the Impractical Jokers stormed out of the theater when, Kylo Ren speared Han Solo through the chest. Walked out of the theater, inconsolable.
0: Who was it?
13: It was Q. I'll just tell you.
0: Okay. Well, he's the one that I have not spoken with of you guys yet. I actually got to speak with Sal again for the first time in several years when he was coming through town a few months back.
13: Yeah.
0: Awesome dude. You're best friends with these guys. And I actually got to speak with Joe Gatto for the first time.
13: Okay.
0: I want to say late last year when he was coming through Cap City Comedy Club. So Q's the last on the list now.
13: Q's the last. You have to, somehow figure. Well, I'll tell you what. I Q spends a lot of time in Key West. That's a good way to meet him. Just go there one day, and statistically, you're very likely to see him. Or if you're like, if you have a cat up for adoption, you might get to run into him. He's a big cat guy, you know. So one of those, or if you have like a collectible pinball machine, like a one of a kind Twilight Zone pinball machine that he doesn't have, that's a great way to meet him too. He'll respond to that.
0: The cat ladies have a bit of a stigma, of course. Cat guys, not as much of a negative stigma. I hear cat guy, I'm like, you know what? He's good to all creatures.
13: Yes, but he is a very, he's a big animal guy for sure. So if you dress like an animal and wander into his yard, he's very likely going to take you in as his own.
0: So as far as the shows at Cap City Comedy Club are concerned, it's part stand-up and part you getting to do an impromptu Impractical Jokers session with the crowd. I know there's been some cell phone work in the past, you literally sending people out into the world to say crazy things to random people. Is that still a part of the show this time around, Murr?
13: It is. It's, in my solo show, it's unlike anyone else's solo show, like any of the guys, and certainly different than any other comedians, because I mean, half the show I make up every night. Like, I have no idea what's going to happen. Truly, literally, the police got called on us last weekend. We were in San Diego, which is great. I try to do that every show because I'm in the safety and comfort of the theater or the comedy club, so it doesn't matter. So the show, the first half is stand-up comedy. Of course, I tell some of the most embarrassing stories from my life in the TV show. It's wild and outrageous. It's a lot of fun. The second half of the show, I make up every night. I borrow three audience members' cell phones, and I interview them and learn about their life for a minute or two. And as I'm reading their text messages, whenever I have an idea pop in my head, I text someone from their phone on their behalf as if it's them. So it could be their grandmother, their son, their, you know, a husband, or whatever it may be. And then we deal with the consequences live on the spot, and it inevitably leads to me FaceTiming that individual to release the tension, and it's very fun. And it's different every single night. And then the end of the show is always Impractical Jokers Live, meaning I choose somebody from the crowd, put an earpiece in their ear, send them out on the streets of Austin, Texas, and live on the spot, they've got to do and say whatever I tell them to, just like the TV show. It's crazy. And it's different every night. I have no idea what I'm going to tell them to do. It depends, just like Impractical Jokers, it depends on what happens, you know, and who they're interacting with and what's open, what stores they send them into, what bar or restaurant they go to. It's different every single night. It's absolutely outrageous.
0: I would have to imagine for you, as somebody who obviously has a very active creative mind, people don't realize that stand-up comedy, there is a monotony to it. Like, you're having to hone the first half of that act, and it's some of the same stories that you're telling over and over again, but you've got to get the timing down. You've got to see if there's something that you can add to that punchline. So sure. For you, as somebody who likes to be creative, who will probably get bored by doing that same set for an entire hour, an hour plus, to get to experience that sort of randomness and have fun with that has to be a real joy for you.
13: It is. It exercises a different muscle for sure. You know, the first half, I do enjoy like thinking about sentence structure and rhythm and
0: absolutely,
13: word choice,
0: yeah.
13: You know, like as any comedian does, because you change a single detail and it's totally different. And oftentimes you discover that by performing, right? Mm-hmm. And when you get in front of a great crowd, it makes you start to riff and try different things because you have that confidence of the great crowd. And that's when you discover new jokes or new ways to deliver it, right? But the second half of the show, I put my faith in our ability as improvisers, you know?
0: Yeah.
13: And what's that? I will always be able to find the joke on the spot, because we've done it on TV for 16 years, you know? So, and that's very satisfying creatively.
0: It's fascinating.
13: Like, the second half of the show.
0: Go ahead.
13: Yeah, it reaches highs that I don't think any stand-up set could reach, you know, because it's so, or only the top, you know. It's like sometimes things happen that are just so spontaneous that the building shakes, man. It's so much fun. It doesn't happen every single show, but it often does, you know, where like something happens just so damn funny that I cannot predict, just like Impractical Jokers. Like, I didn't see coming. I fall down laughing. It's just so much fun, man.
0: I love to think about the different parts of the comedic brain, because you're right. The improv brain is different from the regular stand-up comedy brain, which is different from the crowd work brain. There's the roast battle thing that some people are insane at, and other stand-up comedians want no part of that. And I would probably fall into that category if I were to ever really try that. For you, as somebody who obviously takes a lot of pride in the stand-up side, how are you feeling about the first half of the show right now?
13: I love it, man. Well, I've been on tour with this tour, with this material, for about a year. So at this point, you know, the first few months of a tour takes you, you know, you work out the kinks. Yep. By this point, it's a well-honed, you know, like, the way my show begins is, you haven't seen the solo show yet, right?
0: No.
13: When I'm in town, you gotta come by, man. Like, let me know what show you want to come to. The first 5 minutes is shocking. It's so funny. Because I show something that I'm not supposed to show.
0: Oh, wow. You know,
13: without giving too much away, there was a punishment on Impractical Jokers that might have involved nudity. And I show something that I have the footage of that I probably shouldn't show. And, but I mean, the show is 21 and older, so it's no big deal, but it is shockingly funny.
0: I have a good guess of what it is. I'll maybe get confirmation from you after we're done broadcasting, but I've got a really good idea. Shock value indeed.
13: Talk about a way to start a show, man. People are like crying at the first 5 minutes, and then it just keeps going. You know what I mean? So I love this material. I'm developing, I finished this material in probably at the end of this year, but I have all new stuff I'm writing right now and testing secretly for next year, you know. But it's great. It's a great tour.
0: You can see it for yourself at Cap City Comedy Club tomorrow, Saturday, or Sunday. Two shows Friday, two shows Saturday, and a show on Sunday with James Murray, a.k.a. Murr, from Impractical Jokers. And stay tuned, because we continue here on The Sport of Life coming up. Before we get to the recorded spots, I did want to take this opportunity to tell you once again about Mama Betty's, the best Tex-Mex this side of the Rio Grande, with two locations, the original on Palmer and Lakeline, location number 2, Burnett, south of Anderson, just north of Justin. 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
0: Continuing with Murr from Impractical Jokers here in just a sec. 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All right, continuing now with James Murray, a.k.a. Murr from Impractical Jokers. He is also a best-selling author, a filmmaker, and a stand-up comedian. As I just told you, he's back at Cap City Comedy Club this weekend. Two shows tomorrow, two shows on Friday, and a show on Sunday. You can go to capcitycomedy.com to snag tickets. And Murr, before the commercial break, we were talking a little bit about the current stand-up set. And you're actually working on some material right now that you may be rolling out next year. In the meantime, do you have a plan on putting this current set down on film?
13: No, I don't. Okay. I probably won't do that.
0: Okay.
13: Because I just, you know, I probably won't do that. You know, I might. Maybe,

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1: Movie, and it's his debut lead role in a movie, and T-Pain's in the movie, and they each have their own very dedicated fan bases. So we're doing a very similar release where, like, we're hitting our top markets across America, both for touring and TV show ratings, and his top markets, and he, and Joker's is big in Texas and big in, like, Southern California, so is Russ's tour, and then we're hitting, like, Ohio and Illinois and New York and Boston and Pittsburgh and Florida and all our mainstays for Impractical Jokers and our fan bases. So a lot of our opening weekend theaters are in Texas. So I will be in Texas popping into surprise audiences that opening weekend and those first 2 weeks, you know?
2: Is this premiering at Fantastic Fest out of curiosity? Cause I think that happens in September and that would fall in line with the style of movie that this is.
1: It does, but no, it's just premiering. Like, we have premieres. We premieres that opening week in New York, in Kansas City, which is where we film the movie. I didn't even say the movie. The name of the movie is Don't Move. It's based on our best-selling thriller, came out a few years ago in bookstores. It's about a church group from Chicago that takes their Labor Day camping trip to the Ozarks, but they wander into the wrong mountain, basically. And in this mountain is this kind of terrifying prehistoric arachnid that's hunting them by the vibration they make in the forest. In the movie is T-Pain, Rob Riggle, wow. Russ the Rapper, Q is in the movie, Lindsay Fonseca, Tom Cavanaugh is in the movie. Like, it's got a really great cast. It's an interesting cast. You'll recognize a lot of the cast, you know, and the movie is really funny, which was different from the book. Like, the cast is really charming and funny. Like, Riggle's hysterical, you know, and it's much funnier than the book, but it's also terrifying, you know, and it's great fun. The movie's done. It's great. It's really fun. And, it comes out in that first, weekend in September, and I'll be popping into cities, and theaters all throughout Texas those first 2 weeks, surprising audiences, just like we did on the Impractical Jokers movie. You know, the guys and I split up and hit all around America. So I went to Dallas and Houston and then popped up to Denver all in the same weekend. You know what I mean? And I hit like 30 screens a day. Like, I'd go to the AMC in this part of town in Dallas. Then I'd jump in the car and hit another screening. And in the middle of the movie, they bring up the lights, that pop in, surprise audience, then run right out of the theater and go to another theater in Dallas. Then we'd hightail across the state to Houston and pop it. You know what I mean? It was wild. We're doing the same thing for Don't Move.
2: So I love to hear you putting that extra work in, because a lot of people will do something or make something and they'll sit back and be like, all right, now the product's got to do the work for me. You're making sure that you're getting that your ass out there, and people understand how much you love this thing that you are obviously helping to promote as well. Where does that work ethic come from you, for you, Merle?
1: It comes from a lot of ways, right? Like, keep in mind that the guys and I did not sell Impractical Jokers until we were 34 years old. Yeah. I just turned 50 2 days ago, right?
2: Happy birthday.
1: So we've been making, thank you, buddy. We've been making the show for 16 years. And I think the reason the show is still on and still a hit and is because our hearts are still in it. They've always been in it, right? Like, we oversee pre-production and every challenge, like yesterday on the plane home, right? I went away to Mexico for a couple of days to celebrate my 50th with my wife and our two friends, my co-writer of Don't Move, right? And on the plane home for 2 hours on the flight, I was working nonstop on the creative for tomorrow, like for tomorrow's bit on TV that we're filming. Like, the packet of material was 27 pages long of jokes and ideas that we're thinking of trying. And I was choosing my selects and rewriting jokes or whatever. And then we throw half of it out the window because it's an improv show. Like, this far into the show, 16 years in, we're still doing hours and hours and hours of work before we get on camera. And then it's still not done. Then we're still overseeing every edit, the internal rough cut, the fine cut, the picture lock. I'm still giving notes to the frame, right? That work ethic is because you can tell when a show doesn't do it anymore, right? Yeah. Like, when a show's kind of jumped the shark, as they say, and the cast is still not in it creatively, we're

Still in it, man. The show is us. It's me. Literally, Murr. It's me. Like, it's not, I'm not an actor on a show. It's literally me. You know what I mean? So I have to be in it. And if we're not in it, it'll fail, right? Same thing. Like, our fan base, like, spans generations now. We've got, like, they were, like, kids when they started watching the show. Now they have kids of their own that watch the show, you know? So, same work ethic, man. Like, if you want something to hit, like, when we write these books, it's hard as to write a book. Coming up with the idea is easy. Selling the idea, same work ethic, man. Like, if you want something to hit, like, when we write these books, it's hard as to write a book. Coming up with the idea is easy. Selling the idea.

0: 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Size does matter.
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2: You know, just 2 days ago, it almost seems unfair that we get 70, 80 years, right? And the universe is 13.8 billion years old. And our time, our existence, our impact is so damn brief. Yeah. It almost seems unfair. So you have two ways to deal with it as a human, right? You can get despondent over it, or you can realize that since our time is so short, you ask about work ethic, we should try everything. We should do everything, explore everything, travel everywhere, meet everyone, knowing that the time we have, do everything. The time we have is so brief. You can take that existential dread and interpret it positively and say, I have such limited time. The goal of life is to explore everything, do everything, learn everything, try everything. Meet everyone and don't be consumed by fear. Be consumed by passion and desire to try everything. You know, I kind of internalized that ticking clock, so to speak, as a positive thing, as something that inspires me to want to write more, to want to tour more, to want to meet more people, to travel more, to do everything, you know? So I internalize it positively.
3: You and I are very similar age, obviously. I feel the same way about it. It's like we are very much in our primes right now, and you don't want to take for granted your ability to do anything at a given point in time. So while we have the ability to still bust our ass to make cool stuff happen, let's continue to do that. And I've also seen the other side of the coin with friends who are deciding to really isolate themselves and not get out and do anything. And that I haven't seen an example of that actually going well for that person just yet. They just turn more and more miserable.
2: Yeah, you know, it's the universe responds to what you put out into it, you know, for sure.
3: So last thing then now, Murr, because you talk about wanting to do all these great things, what is something that's on your mind right now that you want to accomplish or do here in the not too distant future?
2: You know, Don't Move is the biggest swing we ever took in our lives, other than the guys and I kind of quitting our day job, so to speak, yeah, on the hope that Impractical Jokers would work, because 99% of shows fail in the first or two season or two. And I remember, you know, season two, we all kind of had to make a choice, right? Are we doing this or not? And we all did it. And here we are, thank God, and it's still going. But making a movie is a giant swing, man. Like putting ourselves out there creatively and hoping it works and hoping it leads to more things. I would love to make You Better Watch Out next. And then I have, then The Stowaway, another serial killer thriller we wrote on a cruise ship. I would love to make that the year after next. I love touring. It's so much fun. I love making Jokers. I still want to do that. And traveling is great. So, things are going well. Good, man. And live life. You know, love being a husband, love being a puppy father. One day kids, we'll see, you know?
3: Oh, wow. Okay. Well, good luck with that one. It is one of those joys that parents tell you about until it gets annoying, but then you do it and you're like, wow, this actually was pretty freaking cool too. And you can make a positive impact that way too, to create these present little humans who understand how to problem solve and not just be looking down at a screen the entire time. So
2: as long as the kids are like potty trained, just like the dogs are, then I'll be fine.
3: It takes a little bit longer for the kids, but once you get them there, you're not having to pick their poop up at all anymore. Well, except maybe some random college moments. His James Murray, you know him from so many different things, including Impractical Jokers, currently filming season 13. It'll be out later this year, I'm guessing, Murr?
2: Yeah, summertime. And by the way, so I'm on tour, Cap City Comedy Club. I got 5 shows in Austin, which is such a great town, man. We've been there so many times. I'll be there May 15th through 17th. Get your tickets at MurrLive.com. It's so much fun. And then Don't Move comes out in theaters in September, all throughout Texas especially. And you can sign up to get information directly from me as to what theaters is playing that opening weekend in Texas. It'd mean the world to me if you guys go out and support the movie. Check it out. You won't

0: 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The movie's great. 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
1: Love that. Once again, the show's at Cap City Comedy Club this weekend. Two shows tomorrow night, two shows on Saturday, and a show on Sunday. 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Murd, is always a pleasure chatting with you, man. Thank you so much for the time. Safe travels to and from Austin and everything else going on in your life. Maybe we'll talk a little bit closer to Don't Move coming out in theaters in September.
0: Sounds good, buddy. Great to see you again, man.
1: With that, we're through another edition of The Sport of Life. Thank you so much for tuning in, and we'll be back tomorrow at 6. In the meantime, have yourselves a fantastic evening, and hook 'em.
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10: I'm Christine Lisi. Second round of the Stanley Cup playoffs, a crucial game 5 in a series tied 2-2. Sabres leading the Canadiens 3-2 at the first intermission. Konsta Hellenius with the go-ahead goal. Ducks facing a must-win at home tonight in game 6 versus the Golden Knights. Vegas will be without one of its top defensemen as Braden McNabb will serve a 1-game suspension for a late hit in game 5. The NBA, via its last 2 minutes report, said officials were correct in not calling a foul on Cleveland's Jared Allen in the closing seconds of regulation of game 5. Of that second round playoff series. Cavaliers went on to beat the Pistons in overtime 117-113 to take a 3-2 lead. Pistons facing a bit of a dilemma with their primary big man ahead of that must win in game 6 against the Cavs. What to do about Jalen Duren? He's had a lackluster postseason so far, kept on the bench in OT in the loss last night. ESPN NBA analyst Kendrick Perkins.
11: He's asked to do something that he wasn't ready for. He's not ready for this moment. He's asked to be a Robin to Cade Cunningham in a crucial part on the biggest stage in the postseason. He's not that, but he's only 22 years old. He's going to learn and grow from this.
10: Pistons Cavs game 6 tomorrow, 6:30 Eastern ESPN Radio, followed by Spurs up 3-2 at the T-Wolves in game 6. Scotty Scheffler, Martin Keimer among those tied for the lead of the PGA Championship. Justin Thomas is 2 back. Rory McIlroy, after a rough round 1, is 7 back. On to baseball. Mets recently called up rookie A.J. Ewing, hit his first big league home run, 2-for-4 in the 9-4 win over the Tigers.
12: Hey, this is Rich Eisen. Coming up on Friday, the NFL 2026 regular season schedule is out there.